0: inventory at Walmart.
1: Yeah, they don't let us any snacks or anything. It's just...
0: Dang, I feel you. Yeah. Well, this has been so great talking with you and talking to y'all listening.
1: It's been really enlightening.
0: I'm Sharina, and I'm from Perry. I'm a sophomore.
1: This is the sophomore Ben Wozni from Carrick. Thank you for listening to us.
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3: The Earth is flat. The moon landing was fake. 9/11 was a government plot. We've all heard conspiracy theories like these before, theories that would take a lot of convincing for most of us to believe. But what about other, possibly more realistic conspiracy theories? There are many of those as well, and in truth, they can adversely affect other people and businesses. Take Alex Jones, for example. He hosts The Alex Jones Show in Austin, Texas, and is a far-right conspiracy theorist. His program broadcasts across the entire U.S. As you might imagine, he has a large impact on his listeners. Therefore, even if the conspiracies on his show are blatantly false, many of Jones' followers could believe that they are true, especially since he makes his stories seem real. Programs like The Alex Jones Show have a negative effect on the innocent people and businesses they target in their false theories. For instance, one of Jones's conspiracies stated that the Sandy Hook shooting of 2012 was staged so that more restrictive gun policies could be enforced. Sandy Hook Elementary School, the site of the mass shooting of 26 people, including 20 children. Once the conspiracy was out, Jones's followers harassed the families of the dead children, causing them more pain and grief than they already had to deal with, which I personally find quite disturbing. His other theories on the show often lead to physical violence and lots of legal issues, and we all share the responsibility to use them wisely. With a commentary for Youth Express, this is Mayron Quirk, 10th grader at North Allegheny Intermediate High School.
4: My name is Robin Proctor. I'm 17 years old and in 11th grade at Willing Hills High School, and my role as a student leader was to advocate for the LGBTQ group and to speak out against negativity, and we spoke about historical figures that contributed towards the movement, and we spoke about the identity crisis and the misconceptions of the group, period. And that's what we did to contribute to the summit. I learned that being in different groups of people like different things, because like first coming in, I didn't know that all those types of different people like the same things that I did. So it was a nice experience. And I discovered that some of my peers have similar goals to what I do as well. The meaningful thing for me was seeing the mural that we had for the student summit. It depicted all the different things together in one beautiful picture. And it felt like really inclusive and really nice. And also something that was really nice for me was listening to Leon Ford speak about his tragedy and his experience with the police and how real it really is and how much it is a problem in Pittsburgh, period. How could you use the summit to make an impact on your school community? You could show people how inclusive and fun it could be and how you could be taken out of your comfort zone in the best way possible. Because I was taken out of my comfort zone because I've never done anything like this before ever. And seeing all these other people come into one thing and have the same experiences, have the same, like, you know, I've never done this before. It was really nice.
5: Up next is Hoyam.
6: Hello. I'll be reading my poem, Endless White. A velvet silence wraps the world in a heavy shroud. An endless pale has swallowed every spark of glee. Driveways are lost and engines cold. The winter keeps us in its hold. Shadows creep while winds grow bold. Sun is what I now long for. Doors are tight and gates buried. We are now tucked out of sight. Frost covers the pane. It hides paths and buries lanes. Outside, the world is still and white, and fields are smooth. But here inside, the fire is bright to keep us through the long white.
7: The Fountain of Youth Philanthropy.
8: Pursuing a brighter future for Westmoreland County.
7: Do you know what a community college is?
9: It's a class thing.
10: Small.
7: Cheaper.
11: At the end of the day, it's not about where you go to school, it's about what you make that experience.
12: Those were words from residents of Westmoreland County.
7: A community college is typically a non-residential two-year public institution, providing education to residents of a certain area.
12: But why isn't community college as respected among incoming students? Despite the near salary average between graduates of two-year and four-year programs, community colleges are often overlooked in favor of traditional four-year university degrees.
7: This is Sydney Damon.
12: And this is Emma Jones.
7: Reporting on the stigma surrounding community college.
12: Some people believe that community college is a lower quality education.
7: That community college is a last resort for people who couldn't get into a traditional school.
12: that community college does not have the student activities of a four-year university.
7: And that graduates will not be prepared for the real world.
10: A lot of people and a lot of kids around always look down on community colleges, but my community college, I feel like, gave me all the experiences that I will be able to use at a university.
12: That's Emmanuel Lebby, a recent grad of Westmoreland County Community College, or WCCC.
7: Born during the Sierra Leone Civil War, he was raised by family members before moving to Greensburg.
12: With the help of Adelphi, a service provider for at-risk youth, he was able to find success at the college despite his struggles.
10: I don't want students to miss out on that opportunity just to believe the stigma that goes on about community college. And I feel like 3Cs is above that stigma. It really does offer an amazing, amazing chance when it comes to education.
7: Whether moving on to additional classes in a four-year program or hitting the job market after studying, community college provides value to all students.
10: The teachers that I got were teachers that actually cared. They actually wanted to see kids educated and happy while doing it.
12: Perhaps Lebby's experiences are due to smaller class sizes, which is typical of a community college as opposed to a four-year university.
7: Smaller class sizes mean more individualized attention, which means stronger relationships between students and faculty.
12: These relationships underscore the essence of fellowship within the local two-year degree model. The strength of community college lies in the name, community.
7: What continues to drive the stigma of community college is the lack of understanding for the services it provides. Dr. Sydney Beeler, Vice President of Enrollment at WCCC, outlines the ways motivated students can find involvement equal to four-year universities.
13: We need to look at the community college as post-secondary education. Our teaching's outstanding. Our hands-on applications are amazing. If students want, meaning there has to be self-motivation there and there has to be an internal drive there, they can be involved in every activity, athletics, get internships, work on campus, and create a vibrant community for themselves.
12: Dr. Tuesday Stanley, president of WCCC, follows Bueller's statement that the community college is full of opportunity, that the price point of the college does not reflect the academic standing of the institution.
7: Webster defines value as relative worth, utility, or importance. And this is exactly how Dr. Stanley defines community college.
14: Expense and quality are not related when it comes to higher ed. Education at Westmoreland is some of the finest I've seen around the nation.
12: Yet, how can this truly be measured? To put it simply, the success of a college graduate is measured by employability.
7: Four-year colleges are geared towards research, whereas two-year colleges target employment readiness as their primary goal. That means quicker entry into the workforce and avoidance of excess student debt.
12: Dr. Lynn Pascarella chose the community college route.
7: She graduated from Quinebaug Valley Community College before earning degrees at Mount Holyoke College and Brown University.
12: She now serves as the president of the Association of American Colleges and Universities in Washington, D.C.
15: They provide an opportunity for excellent education and very often make visible the connection between curriculum and career.
12: Pascarella continues by discussing that, at a national level, community colleges are capable of providing the foundation for all students.
15: Community colleges provide a diversity of perspective in terms of the differences of the ages of people, the experience and expertise that they bring in, and the richness of the framework that they can provide.
7: College is a huge step in the lives of countless students, and the stigma surrounding community college does nothing but limit potential. For Lebby, community college connected him with great opportunities that he will take with him as he transitions into Seton Hill University.
10: Because of 3Cs and because of what they've done for me in setting me up with all these connections, I can better expand that into Seton Hill, give the world what I have inside of me.
12: Community college is a valid and beneficial choice for many, and it should not be overlooked based on preconceived notions.
7: If you're looking to continue your education, don't underestimate the value that is provided by your local community college.
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7: All statements and opinions are those of the speakers and do not necessarily represent those of the Community Foundation.
16: More information on the Youth Philanthropy Internship Program can be found at
12: cfwestmoreland.org.
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19: I am about to read a paper about Saturn by Stevie Wonder.
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21: I think the song Saturn is about...
19: I think the song Saturn means...
22: This is the way I interpret Saturn.
23: The extraterrestrial being from the song Saturn is telling us that if we don't change our ways, we will tear ourselves apart.
19: I like how he was saying, you guys don't know what's happening in the real world. He was going back to Saturn where there was no drugs and none of that.
22: Beings are happy to leave. They think Earth is a place where everyone is cold and sad. The music also has slight significance to this interview.
24: I think he is going back because he is tired of us. He has warned us many times.
22: Our world is becoming corrupt with killing, violence, pollution, waste, and unfairness.
25: He is warning them about more war and crime and how no one will listen, and he is going back to his homeland where people don't fight.
26: They put everything where they go. It also says that they don't need cars. Like
27: if people stop killing innocent people, the planet will be more peaceful like Saturn.
19: It is a very nice place. People fly and everyone smiles. It is a peaceful place.
28: No war, no fighting, no alcohol, but
29: they
28: do not listen.
29: 205. They don't know why people are dying. They smile. They're happy.
23: I think he means that we don't respect our Earth and we should treat each other
30: with
23: respect.
30: They're creating commotion that hurts people inside, but on the outside, they look tough, bad, and big. But on the inside, they're poor, careless, and hurt.
21: The Earth is dying because of us. Most people in Saturn smile when they walk by another person.
31: It's Saturn where the air is clean, there's like golden roads, and it's basically mankind's dreamland.
32: If the streets are clean, they don't need wars. They don't need cars. They live a very long life.
33: He's going back home to where people don't disrespect our Earth and stop killing people.

0: We don't need drugs or alcohol to make us happy in life, and those things will hurt or kill us. You can just be free.
1: He likes when there's no violence and no fighting, so everybody can live and have a peaceful life.
2: The streets are clean, unlike other streets are dirty. They live longer than
3: he was talking about
2: places.
3: How they moved to a clean earth. People was living to 205 years old.
4: We don't steal something from someone else. We come up with our own things. Don't
5: people
4: copy.
5: People are trying to warn us, and we're not listening to them, and we're leaving. Stand with me and don't kill.
6: Many people try to teach humans, but we never learn. Countless men, women, and children don't know what they're dying for. Innocent people die because of
7: alcohol. He is saying that on Earth, people do bad things, and it's a bad place, but on Saturn, everything is beautiful.

0: Saturn is a place of peace and love, a place of happiness and kindness, a place where people care, a place
1: also killing our plants and sources by our anger and foolish decisions. We need to start making better decisions to preserve our planet.
2: Stevie Wonder is a good man. He writes really deep songs. He said, "Why is everyone so cold?" I think he was saying, "Why is everyone so rude to me?"
3: There should be no more killing on Earth. He did not like how people were treating others and the world.
4: 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Stop killing and fighting.
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2: I think that Saturn was about the way we treat the Earth poorly, and we need to change the ways so they are going to Saturn because of the way we treat the Earth.
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9: My name is Sam Bisno. I'm a 11th grader at Obama Academy, and I'm the editor-in-chief of the Obama Eagle.
8: My name is Isaac Degenholtz. I go to Obama, and I'm 17 years old.
10: I'm Dylan Shapiro. I go to Obama, and I'm 14 years old.
7: Hey, my name is Amanda Jones. I go to Obama, and I'm 16 years old.
11: I'm going to be reading a poem titled Rosemary. It's inspired by this book I read in ninth grade, The House on Mango Street. The author's name is Sandra Cisneros. I wrote this when I was kind of in a bad place. I really wanted to like mimic this author because there was this excerpt in the book that was really important for us to read in ninth grade. And the main character, she was at this fair with her friend, and her friend had went off to go talk to these other boys, and she was in the corner, and some older guy came up to her, and he like pulled her aside and he assaulted her. It was really early on in the year that we read that, and it was just kind of important to talk about, and I think that was one of the first real conversations I ever had in my class with my friends, the students, and just how we felt about the whole thing and what the kids had like experienced personally, the thoughts they had about that. I wrote this piece, and I've edited it a little bit over the years. I started this in ninth. I think I finished it last year, so this is the poem. Rosemary is the girl with eyes that remind you of pools of opal and light. The girl was filled with so much kindness. It was contagious just being around her. The smile so wide and the face so sweet, you couldn't help but smile around her. As she spends her days out and about without seemingly a care in the world, no one even considered that her life was anything less than normal, anything less than perfect. Everyone couldn't be anything less than wrong. Behind closed doors with the curtains drawn, Rosemary was always on guard. Her neighbors loved her. Her teachers adored her. There was no fault anyone could find with her. That was until she came home. Her father was very different. Her father was very different. He didn't care for the constant compliments, the positive attention he received about his daughter. The love she was shot was from their community. All he could focus on were her eyes that were dark and shining, the thickness of her shape, the roundness of her face. Those were the only things she could focus on, the only things he dared to care about. And maybe he cared a little too much. Rosemary, do you sometimes wish that you didn't have to go home? Do you wish that one day soon, you could keep walking forward and not stop? That you would find peace within your family, peace shared with your father, peace with yourself? And that one day you could be free, and even just for a moment, free to fly, free to live, free to be happy, without the constant judging, the constant pressure of someone being so quick to judge because of what lies on the outside, and not the beauty that blooms within. What I truly think you want, and all you ever wanted, is for someone to love you, and truly love you, and for no one to say that it was wrong.
9: I feel like Amanda mentioned having this discussion in ninth grade and how it was sort of eye-opening for her, and it was the first time that she had ever had that kind of discussion. To me, I don't think that's too young to be having that kind of discussion at all. We read in the news every day about people far younger than ninth graders being assaulted, being taken advantage of sexually and otherwise. And in order to be able to defend yourself from that sort of thing, I think you have to be armed with the knowledge of what it is, what it looks like, what to do if someone's ever in a situation like that. We can't just sort of turn a blind eye to it because it's something that goes on every single day.
10: So I sort of feel like a lot of these conversations don't happen often enough. I'm taking ninth grade English too right now, and we haven't read that book yet. But what we are reading is The Catcher in the Rye. And so one of the themes that is most explored in that book is protecting innocence. So we've sort of had a couple discussions about at what point does having information about the world around you triumph over innocence? Like, at what point should you stop being shielded? And I think that's a really interesting question that doesn't really have a single answer. But I think that a lot of the time, the best thing to do is to sort of treat young children with the respect that they deserve, and also understand that there are certain things that they won't be able to understand until they're older. So I think sort of introducing some elements that are sort of veiled in some way, like it's some sort of like fable or something like that, is probably the best way to go about doing that.
8: I think a former speaker, Sam, kind of touched on this, that if you're old enough to read the news and understand what's going on, then you should be at the age where you're ready to have that discussion. I think that discussion on like how we treat women and how we, us as a society, have failed in the past to treat women fairly, I think that's a discussion that has to happen when students start entering 6th, 7th, 8th grade, when their actions matter. And they have to realize that what they do then can carry with them for the rest of their maybe educational career and going into their professional career. So I think that's a conversation we have to have young.
7: It goes beyond just conversations about how we treat a woman. I think it also goes into conversations about men and about boys who have been assaulted by men and women, adults older than them, and how it's not taken as seriously in the community, in any community, because there's just a stigma around boys and like

0: always have to be working at home, and they always have to be like the helper, and they always have to be quiet and nice and everything. And neither of those are good things to be at all. Like, you can't be completely submissive to everything, mm-hmm. but at the same time, you can't completely dominate every situation you're in. You have to sort of find a balance.
1: I just think the further we get in society, kids have phones now. Little kids have phones, and they have access to so much more information than we did at our age. And even then, thinking about like what we knew when we were 12, 11, 13 is probably a lot more than kids did 10 years before that. So I think we just have to keep young people as informed and educated as possible, because regardless of whether or not we want them to or whether or not they deserve it, a lot of them are going to be opened up to a lot of things early on in their life that they shouldn't be. And it's important that they know how to react and how to deal and where to go if they need help more than anything. And I think innocence should be valued. And I think, you know, kids deserve to be kids, but I also think kids deserve to be safe. There's a lot of stuff that goes unreported, and there's stuff you see in the hallways. And again, I think a lot of the younger kids don't know what's defined as like harassment and assault. So when it happens to them, like, they laugh it off. So I think, again, another part of it is educating your kids young. So I do think there could be a larger conversation about it. And I do think some of it does start with literature, because you read every day. And that's something that's constantly going to be like involved in your life. Whether or not you're in school or you decide to go to college, you know, reading is everything. Reading is everywhere.
2: I think literature is helpful as a means to like expose people to sort of broad themes, but a lot of times it's the examples we see in literature, whether it's in The House on Mango Street or it's in Catcher in the Rye, they're much more overt examples, and they're much more defined as sexual assault, sexual harassment. And it's far away. It's not something that people can necessarily relate to in their everyday lives. These are like most times fictional stories, but this kind of stuff goes on in the hallways every single day, like Amanda was saying, and there needs to be like a clear, no, like that constitutes sexual harassment the same way anything else that you're reading about constitutes sexual harassment. And also I think there's sort of a stigma about reporting it, to be honest. I think you're kind of seen as like a narc, or like you're not, you know, with it if you...
1: Or it wasn't that serious.
2: Yeah. Why are you taking it so seriously? If you report something, you know, whatever, you get touched in the hallway, whatever, you report that and it's like, no, like you were just sexually harassed. Go report that. There's nothing wrong with reporting that. So it's helpful to tie in literature to what goes on every day. So my name's Sam Bisno again. I'm the editor-in-chief of the Obama Eagle, and I'm a junior at Obama. Right now I'm going to read a piece, an excerpt from a piece that I wrote in December of 2018 about my experiences volunteering or interning for a political candidate, a state Senate candidate by the name of Lindsey Williams. So I'll just read a little bit about it, and then we'll open it up to a discussion. I've always considered myself political. I keep up with current events, I attend the occasional rally, I'm a member of youth in government, the whole nine yards. And perhaps no tradition is more time-honored when it comes to being politically engaged than anxiously watching election night results roll in. Usually, you're with a crowd of like-minded individuals. There's the designated 538 monitor, the self-proclaimed expert on the persuasion universe, and the disillusionment of the working class, the vacillating seer declaring righteous triumph and abject defeat with each tick in the percentages. You're all biting your collective nails, pacing with more vigor as the night drags on. Given its implications, it's hard not to romanticize this fateful Tuesday in November, to construe it as the defining hour of a candidacy, more than the culmination of months of hard-fought campaigning, but rather the only moment of true consequence in a seemingly endless election season. And then I go on to talk about how that wasn't really my experience, because I volunteered for a down-ballot state Senate candidate who only ended up winning by around 500 votes in a district of more than 200,000 people. And so for me, I felt my efforts really pay off. It wasn't just one night. There was no predetermined result, as the case is with so many elections. And so I felt really gratified. I felt like my work had really paid off. So I want to sort of pose a question to you guys, like, how important is it for us kids who can't vote yet to be involved in the political process?
0: Well, I think that it's hugely important because, so as someone who is 2 years, my name is Dylan Shapiro. I'm a freshman at Obama, so I'm 2 years younger than everyone else here. So At times it feels like I'm almost farther away from the political process. But

0: I think that what kids should do is make it so that they, because there are still plenty of things that you can do without voting. You can do like what Sam does, like what Sam did, was talking about doing, volunteering for political candidates. You can donate money to certain campaigns. Not all campaigns will let you do it if you're under 18, but certain campaigns will. So there are all sorts of different things that you can do, but I think that a lot of times kids think, oh, I'm not 18 yet, I can't vote, so I can't do anything. I might as well just wait till I'm 18. And so I think that we need to have more active kids in politics, because like a lot of things, like education policy doesn't really affect adults at all. Yet they have all of the say in it. So I think that's a big issue where kids, the voices of kids need to be heard.
1: I think, my name is Amanda Jones. I go to Obama and I'm in 11th grade. I think just thinking about like, we have this segment. It's like this you turn 18. It's like this defining year. It's just this defining moment of like adulthood, and like everything you do like starts to matter, and like you can vote, and there's you can vote, and what, you can buy a house, you can, well, you can smoke, you can buy cigarettes, and there's some, like, they present, like, 18, there's, like, so many things that you can do when you turn 18, but I think that doesn't mean what you do leading up to that isn't important. So, you're, like, a lot of us, what, we're 16 now. Isaac, are you 17?
2: Yeah, I'm 17.
1: So like, Isaac's 17, but me and Sam, we're 16, Dylan, you're 14, and it's okay. But that's how I felt when I was in ninth grade too. I mean, I was friends with some of the seniors and the juniors, and they were talking with, "Oh, I'm 17. I'm going to be able to vote next year. I'm 18. I can vote. I can do this. I can do that." And it did, like, thinking about like what you do leading up to it, it's just as important. It's important for you to be involved and for you to know what's going on in the world, because you are going to turn 18, and you have to be able to make informed decisions on who you're going to vote for or what you're going to do. If or if not you want to buy cigarettes, or what type of house you want to buy, you know, you need to know, you know, what's out there, what's in the world, what you should be educated about, because you are going to be 18 soon. Like, all these decisions, like this life-defining moment that people have been talking about your entire life, it's going to be there soon. So you want to know what you're doing. You know, you don't want to vote for the wrong person, buy the wrong pack of cigarettes, buy the wrong house.
2: I think any pack of cigarettes is the wrong pack of cigarettes.
1: What was the point, Isaac?
2: Yeah, I think leading off of what everybody else said, just like getting involved, I think the best ways to get involved are go volunteer, knocking doors. It's a lot of work. Sometimes you'll end up in the middle of nowhere knocking doors. But like that's like going to people's houses, leaving the flyers, going up to their doors, talking about your candidate and the issues they stand for. That's like one of the best ways to like make a mark on them and influence the process.
3: I think also, though, like it's important to note, like, I think that's sort of the typical image of a political volunteer. But, I think I knocked on, like, 2,000 doors-ish, and I maybe got 20% of the doors I knocked on, something like that. Like, it's – there are other ways to get involved that don't involve you doing all of that, don't involve you, you know, going out to Cheswick or Ross or wherever it is. You can just, you know, spreading the issue with the people that you talk with normally – can be as effective as reaching a fraction of the people that you knock on the doors of. You know, there's the traditional political volunteer, and then I think there's sort of the modern political volunteer. And with every election cycle, it's more and more ingrained in social media. It's more and more word of mouth. There's more and more non-establishment candidates running that really benefit from people just kind of spreading the word. So I think it's important to be involved in any way.
1: I have a question for you, Sam. So like, yeah. you said you felt like really involved in this campaign yourself. Like how big of a role do you think social media played in this campaign?
3: So like social media was massive. So
1: yeah,
3: just a little bit about Lindsay. So she was a liberal candidate running with a pretty pretty liberal platform up against a very conservative candidate. Neither one of them was the incumbent because her opponent had defeated Randy Volokovich in the primary. Mm. And her opponent began running not only a social media campaign but also a mailing campaign and just like a flyer campaign saying that she was a socialist with without any reasoning to say that. I mean, claiming that she was a member of the Democratic Socialists of America, which wasn't true. She lost their endorsement, yada, yada, yada. But, like, I mean, I hate to say fake news, but it's so easy to just spread lies nowadays. And I would go up to people as I was knocking on their doors and be like, oh, I've heard of her. She's the socialist, right? And then I'd have to tell them why she's not a socialist. Mm-hmm. And it's like, it's just so easy to just spread information, whether it's detrimental or whether it has a positive effect.
0: Yeah. I did some political volunteering too, where I was one of the campaigns that I volunteered for a bunch of people. It wasn't like one person like Sam did. But one of the groups that I campaigned for was Our Kids, Our Commitment, which was the group that was sort of behind the ballot measure, which was – I think there were a couple other ones that weren't particularly controversial. But – and I sort of felt like it shouldn't have been that controversial. Basically what it would have done was – like slightly raised housing property taxes, and then it would have gone into a fund to pay for like school lunches and after school programs for kids and stuff like that. Like that doesn't seem that outside the box to me, but there was all sorts of like faulty information floating around that, you know, like this money was actually going into a slush fund, and then like Peduto and then all the Democratic career politicians were just going to take out of it and then use it to fund vacations to the Bahamas and whatnot. And of course, like none of that's true. I had all these little leaflets that had the exact wording of the legislation, and it was like very much written so that that couldn't happen, so that the funds would have to be used for this purpose and this purpose only. But that ballot measure didn't pass, sadly. And I think that the reason that it didn't pass was because of that misinformation. Because a lot of – like it was a bipartisan measure. Like there were people on both sides of the aisle who were supporting it. It's just that there was all this negative press out there, and so it didn't pass because of that.
4: Yeah, I want to throw a question out there. So you guys, even if another way might be – like discussions with your parents who can vote. Can you guys, I guess a couple questions. Do you talk to your parents about political issues? Is there anything that you disagree with your parents on? Do you engage in debates, or do you find that your views are aligned with theirs more so? Where are the discrepancies, if there are any?
3: I mean, I think this is probably the case for most kids, is that their views tend to align with their parents. That's not to say that I'd never disagree with my parents' political views, and we have debates about it, which I enjoy. But I think that, like, in terms of a kid's role in, you know, quote unquote, the political process when it comes to their parents, voter turnout is never where it should be. Yeah. I mean, never. Like, I mean, it should be 100%. It doesn't get close ever. And so it could be as simple as saying to your parents, "Hey, did you vote today? You know, it's right around the corner. You could just walk down and, you know, check the box." You know, it's your right and your sort of privilege as an American citizen to do that. It can be something as simple as that, but just encouraging people to exercise their right to vote is such an important thing to do.
0: Yeah, in terms of talking to my parents about politics, I talk to my mom mostly because she is a political scientist at Pitt, so like it's her job to know a lot about these things. But so a lot of times what we end up talking about is most of the time our views align pretty closely, but there are a couple things that I'm sort of more friendly to that she isn't. So we would both probably describe ourselves as liberals, but I think I'm a bit more liberal than she is. So like I think the ideal healthcare system is a Medicare for all system, but I also think that it's very unlikely that any system like that would pass, and so it's kind of a waste of time to try. And she's more thinking that, like, something similar to, like, a more refined version of Obamacare would be better and stuff like that. So, like, very small policy differences. But for the most part, I just sort of learn about what I can from her because she knows a lot about sort of what makes candidates run and why and a lot about why people's brains work the way they do and how that affects their political beliefs. So a lot of that is really interesting. So we talk more about that than the issues a lot of the time.
1: I actually do agree with both Sam and Dylan. I think what your parents believe, sometimes that kind of builds the basis of what you can begin to define as like your political like alignment, like if you're Democratic or Republican. I think I'm a little bit more liberal than both my parents. They're both pretty like Democratic. I don't want to say they're like a little bit more conservative than me, but they are. But I think that that also just comes with age and how they grew up. And I think, yeah, a lot more kids are more, I think, in our generation at least, and what I see in my school, a lot more kids are like more liberal with their parents. They're sometimes a little bit more involved.
4: Can you think of an example where of what you're talking about between you and your parents?
1: With my parents?
4: Yeah.
1: I don't want to really start. I don't want to really really start something, but both my parents are they're Democratic, and so am I. And in terms of something like abortion, and how I would say I would support that it's a woman's choice. And I think if it came down to legislation and voting for it, my parents would vote for it. But it would be a big problem for them inside morally to do it. So they would do it because they believe that it is a woman's choice, but it would be a lot harder for them to go out and to vote yes on a bill like that than it would be for me. I think that's, like, the best example I can give. Like, they know – I think they just have, like, this idea in their head of what's, like, right and wrong. And I think for a lot of kids, the younger we get, there's a lot more gray area in between. And, like, and it's not just so black and white in between what's wrong and what isn't.
2: I would say that I'm definitely probably more liberal than my parents. My dad's probably a bigger friend of Bill Clinton than I am. We had an interesting discussion about him the other day. But, like, I think there are some issues that definitely I swing more liberal on. Like, my parents are definitely less for, like, an increase in property tax and stuff like that because they're the ones that actually pay it. So, like, it's a little bit, like, harder to understand when you're not actually paying the taxes towards that stuff. And I think that's, like, some, like, of where our differences come, that maybe as we get older we'll become a little bit more fiscally conservative, less interested in,
1: yeah,
2: like, our taxes being raised from, what, 43% to 60% to stuff like that. Like, we might be less friendly to that, and I think that's kind of where we see the differences. But I think overall kids are very similar to their parents in their views.
3: I think, like, one sort of interesting lens into it, or maybe an exception to the rule that we've kind of established, is, like, religion. It's not an explicitly political thing, but it often is. I mean, I think fewer and fewer kids subscribe to the religion that their parents do. I think it's sort of like kids are becoming much more independent in terms of their religious views than they once were. So I think it's just sort of like an interesting little, like, microcosm of this dynamic.
1: Yeah, that's true.
0: Also, in terms of religion, I think kids are sort of moving towards being a lot more secular than their parents, for the most part. There are definitely exceptions to that rule. Mm-hmm. But, like, I know plenty of people who sort of go to church with their parents because that's what their parents tell them to do, and sort of, but they just sort of tolerate it. They don't really subscribe to any of the beliefs or really feel that deeply about it, like the way that that their parents and certain other religious people do. And I don't know that that's necessarily a bad thing. Like, I think religion has definitely had a huge impact on our society. But I think that sort of looking at it as the lens of it's sort of this generation being different than their parents, I think that's sort of more positive, is the sort of individuality instead of creating, like, one type of person for the rest of the rest of the time that the universe exists.
1: I mean, in terms of just us, like our cohort, 2002, 2001, 2000, graduating, we're going to be, like, technically, like, the first cohort of Gen X. Gen Z. So I think it's really interesting when you go online and you read about what, like, they describe as some of, like, the fundamental differences between millennials and, like, members of Gen Z, or, like, Gen X's baby boomers, and then again, like, Gen Z. I think I think what, like, the generation you are, like, some of the, like, that does define you in terms of how you grew up and the things you believe in. Because the way we grew up and the way we're growing up now, it's probably nowhere near the same than how you grow up. And not to put that out there, but it probably, like, we grew up with technology. It's kind of crazy to say. We grew up with it. I mean, I remember when my dad got his first iPad. You remember when, like, the YouTube app was like the TV? Yeah. It wasn't like the play button. Like, we grew up seeing that. And I mean, my little sister's generation, when she's growing up, that's all they know. You know, all they know is technology. So I think you just growing up with it, we grew up with a lot more information. And we probably know a lot more about the world than someone did 20 years ago. And because of that, the things we do and like how we view the world is different because we have probably access to so much more information. And that's probably a lot more definitive in how we align ourselves politically too.
2: Yeah, I would say like access to information is probably a big factor in why we why we stop going to church as much, because like, one, we might say we have better things to do. Like, it's like as simple as that. Like, our parents say, okay, let's go to church, but if they're not too harsh on you, then you're going to say, no, I want to sit here and look at my phone, or no, I want to do this, or maybe you're going out to hang out with friends. But like, this access to like do whatever you want, even from like your couch, I think is.
4: Everybody go around and say the Obama Eagle podcast. Ready?
1: The Obama Eagle podcast.
2: The Obama Eagle podcast.
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0: The Obama Eagle podcast.
4: All right. And now, just, I know you already did it, but just so I have a nice one, just in case, name, age, and school one more time.
1: Hey, my name is Amanda Jones. I go to Obama, and I'm 16 years old.
2: My name is Isaac Degenholtz. I go to Obama, and I'm 17 years old.
3: I'm Sam Bisno. I go to Obama, and I am 16 years old.
0: I'm Dylan Shapiro. I go to Obama, and I'm 14 years old.
5: Hola, me llamo Caitlin Johnson, y yo soy un estudiante. I would like to talk to you today about the importance of foreign language education. As a 17-year-old high school student, my Spanish speaking isn't perfect by any means, but it still puts me above the national average for language learning in the United States. According to the Pew Research Center, in 2017, only 20% of U.S. students were learning a foreign language, well below Europe's median language learning percentage of 92% back in 2016. The fact that, as I put on my job applications, I am conversationally fluent in Spanish gives me an advantage that many other students in the U.S. don't have. Not only do my language skills make me more marketable to jobs, colleges, and internships, but they also make me more interconnected in this increasingly globalized world. My Spanish skills have allowed me to communicate with others that I would not have been able to otherwise. During a recent trip to San Antonio, Texas, I was able to converse with locals, vendors, and shop owners in Spanish, allowing me to better appreciate the environment and culture I was visiting. Beyond that, seeing the smiles on their faces when I used simple phrases like por favor and muchas gracias made the trip that much more enjoyable. Giving students the option to learn a foreign language early on in their education creates a better foundation for the life skills they will need later in life, such as improving memory, sharpening the ability to multitask, boosting creativity, and most importantly, creating the globalized view of the world that helps us to appreciate the cultures of others. With a commentary for Youth Express, this is Caitlin Johnson.
6: 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Joining me are Kamaya Morris, Shayna Oliver, and Danara Chisholm.
7: Today, we will be discussing our careers and life goals. So, Kaya, what do you want to be when you grow up?
6: Well, when I grow up, I would like to be a family lawyer, focusing more on the children aspect of it.
8: So, what inspires you?
6: I inspire myself. I've always inspired myself. I've always known what I wanted to do when I was older.
9: Have you ever been through an experience that made you want to choose your career path?
6: A personal experience that not many people know about is that my parents almost went through a divorce. So I was like one of those children in the courtroom and seeing how it was, where like nobody really asked me what I wanted to do. It was mainly just about my parents and not me. So I would like to be an advocate for kids, especially kids. People of color.
8: Did that experience help you? Do you want to have an impact on other kids' life?
6: Of course. I would always want to have an impact on other kids' life. And I feel like that situation did help me know, like, since I've always known what I wanted to do, being through it actually made me be like, yeah, I would want somebody to be here for me. How I want to be here for other people. Yeah. Next, Kamaya Morris. What would you like to be when you're older?
10: Well, in the future, I want to be a dermatologist. I want to become a dermatologist because generally I feel like the field is very interesting to me. And also just getting a way to help others, being a doctor, because I always wanted to be a doctor, but I wanted to help others in a certain way. So I've decided like a dermatologist would be a good way.
9: What led you to that goal or hope?
10: Personally, I feel like what led me to this decision or like goal is the fact that I have eczema myself, which is one of the skin conditions that dermatologists do deal with. I feel like I want to be able to help other people because I do go through that experience myself. And I could say that it is hard and sometimes it can be rough because you don't know like how to treat it all the time. And it is frustrating because I always like kind of feel like I want something better, like I wish I didn't have it. But I want to be there for patients that do have it to tell them they can get through this and that it's not as bad when you don't think about it.
8: So what impact do you want to have on other people?
10: I just want to have an impact, basically just being able to help other people in a way that many people can't.
6: Next, Shayna Oliver.
9: What I want to be when I grow up is I want to be a criminal justice lawyer.
6: Is there a reason that you want to be a criminal justice lawyer?
9: Not necessarily. I feel like I just want to help people who are innocent get justice.
10: Did anyone or anything inspire you?
9: There was this TV show. I don't know. It was something with Central Park. I forgot. They were accused of something that they didn't do. So I feel like if you aren't accused of something that you didn't do, I feel like you shouldn't serve the time. So I want to help people who are accused of something they didn't do get justice.
6: Daenerys.
8: I want to be an OBGYN. For those who don't know what that is, that's people who work with women during pregnancy, childbirth, etc.
6: Is there a reason that you like, well, want to be an OBGYN?
8: I recently just found out that I wanted to be an OBG. When I was younger, I wanted to be a doctor because people in my family, of course, come from the medical field. I don't know, my aunt just one day told me you should be this, and I was like, I'll look into it, and it was what I wanted to do.
10: Did anyone or anything inspire you?
8: To be in the medical field, my grandma did. She was a nurse. She was the one who took care of me, so I could see that loving side from her. So I wanted to be like, oh, I want to be like this. I want to help other people. Like, she helped me and other people at the hospital, so that was my main reason.
6: Is there any other facts about, like, being an OBGYN or, like, why you want to be it?
8: I want to be it because of impact. The OBGYN field is male-dominated, specifically white males. When you look into it, 9 out of 10 times, if you're giving birth, a white male will help you with that. And I feel as if that would be uncomfortable in some situations. And also looking into people of color, women do get seen as less than others. Like, a white woman would be fully attended to just because she's white. She feels more pain, but a black woman or an Asian or a Hispanic, if she wanted to be attended to, saying, I have pain, not many doctors would be like, oh, okay, we'll look into that clearly. I've seen many shows where they don't look into it, so women end up dying, especially women of color. Just wanted to help people who are like me specifically and impact women's health and their life during pregnancy.
10: So following off of what Daenerys said, I feel like I agree with that part, the white male and white female type of vibe, because I feel like as a patient myself for dermatology, I feel like the field is predominantly white doctors. And I feel like personally they don't understand the same level. Like, they did take the same classes. They did get all the credits to become a dermatologist. But I feel like it would be different if a black dermatologist showed up and they had more of a comfort level and a more understanding of black skin.
8: I can get what you're saying because you kind of have the same background. You can relate to this person. And I feel like most of us want that impact on people of color and women, since we're all women here.
6: And I would also like to add, it's not just about people of color, because when I go into like being a lawyer and everything, I would like to help everyone. It's just, since I'm black, I know how it feels to be black and be in the system. Well, not be in a system, but like go through the system a little bit. So it's like I would be able to relate more and help you out more because I know what you're going through. That's just what we mainly focus on because we're people of color.
8: So that concludes this episode of Wake Up With The Girls on Youth Express, recorded live from SLB Radio's Youth Media Center. Special thanks to Gabriella, Justin, Katie, Esther, and all those who love apples.
11: My My name is David, and I'm 18.
12: My name is Aldo, I'm 17.
13: My name is Chris, and I'm 17, and I go to Bashir. I believe that social media is a bad thing. Well, not a bad thing if you just don't take it too serious.
12: I think it could be a good thing or a bad thing, depending how you use it. Like he said, like nowadays, a lot of kids, you have a conversation, they have a 30-second space between the conversation, and they check their phone real quick. They either go on Instagram, Snapchat, or Pinterest or something. If that keeps going on, eventually, whenever you have a face-to-face conversation, instead of having that, you're going to be right next to the person, and you're going to be texting each other whenever you can talk, and you don't need a phone.
11: For me, it's fine, because I'd be on Facebook texting my friends and know where they are and how their feelings. Like people from Tanzania, Jamaica, like different cities.
12: The good thing is for like long distance relationships, your parents, your family, your friends, whenever you can't see each other face to face, you got iPhones, they have FaceTime, or Androids, the Hangout apps, or Skype, something like that. So I think it just depends how you use it.
13: You could get addicted to it. It's just like me, I used to check the Facebook when I was like 14, 15 years old. I used to check it like all the time, like somebody talked to me or a like or whatever. It's something that just became part of my routine, like daily basis. And I realized that I had that problem and I couldn't let an application basically control my life. So I just grabbed my phone and erased it.
11: If we take a look right now, 2015, 2014, this kind of couple of years, so much things have changed and kids are getting more interesting, like Facebook right now, like too much drama. Kids are getting in trouble for not doing their homework. They just stand there using their phones, all this kind of stuff. So and even the parents, they get mad sometimes. So and some kids, they get phone like take away because of that.
12: Well, the good thing about social media is that like in China recently, teenagers, kids, and some adults are not allowed to use the internet. So they're shut out of the internet, no social media, no nothing. People have been protesting and they want freedom of speech. What social media gives you is freedom of speech. It gives you a way to express yourself in different ways.
11: Just like Facebook, though, it's cool. And you get more information and you know what's going on. And like know the person's life, how she's doing or how he's doing by using Facebook.
13: Like Aldo said, it's a good thing because it keeps us updated on what's happening. And like David said, it's good because we could talk to faraway friends. But for me, still like Facebook and that type of thing, still bad because you're not being antisocial or none of that, because that's the extreme opposite. You're just not being physically active. We could have technology and social media and all of that, but at the same time, we need to keep active. Bottom line, technology and social media is good. You just got to keep it under control, not him control you.
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16: Hi, my name is Socorro. I'm 17. I love painting. I'm a huge anime fan, and I have been addicted to Harry Potter since I was like 5 years old. They aren't making any more Harry Potter movies, but they are making the Fantastic Beasts movies. They're supposed to be like 5 of them, I think, or 6 of them, but they're making a whole series of them. I like them a lot. It's not really based on a book, really. I mean, they have a Fantastic Beasts book, but it's more of like a, it's like an animal book, sort of. It just tells you what animal it is, what region it's from, and what its abilities are. I think they're going through the whole entire book, so they're probably going to introduce like majority of the creatures that are in the book.
17: I'm Alex. I go to SciTech. I'm 13, and this is a letter to my 25-year-old self. Hey, how's life? I hope it's good, and I hope you've finally found happiness. I also hope you went to Pitt, maybe art school after that, and became a photographer or an assassin if that doesn't work out. You know, that's cool. You'll get to travel, and it pays a lot. Don't do anything illegal besides the assassin thing. For that, just don't get caught and get shipped off to prison. And I just hope you're doing good. From your angsty teenager self.
18: Did you know that 1 in 4 people will experience a mental illness in their life? How about that 20% of all American high school students are depressed? Or that students today are some of the most stressed in history? These troubling statistics are an issue. One Montour High School recognizes and hopes to remedy with a new safe space called the Speak to Me Room. Miss Jolene Hester, European history teacher and leader of the Agents of Change Club, spoke to Spartan Express Radio about the new room.
19: The Speak to Me Room is going to be used for students to come in and sort of take a break from their day and decompress if they feel at all stressed out or overwhelmed by everything that high school can bring along.
18: Perhaps the most interesting thing about the Speak to Me Room is that it was conceived by students at the Hilltop last year.
19: We had 4 students, 3 seniors and 1 junior. They applied for a grant through the Pittsburgh Foundation, and then they went downtown and had some training on human-centered design and learned how to tackle problems using that method. Then we received word that we were going to get the grant, and since then it's been a lot of planning and a lot of budgeting, shopping and getting the room set up, and we're really excited to have a ribbon cutting and get the Speak to Me Room going for students who might need that help.
18: But the real spirit of the room is that it's simply a room where kids can come and relax if they're having one of those days.
19: Well, the students who came up with the idea for the Speak to Me Room wanted it to be a safe space for students. We're going to have students acting as peer-to-peer counselors. We're going to have iPads with various meditative apps and maybe some music or white noise. The room is set up really like a comfortable living area, and they can just relax and talk to somebody about whatever's troubling them.
18: This is Alex Weibel for Spartan Express.
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21: So let me introduce to you now, 17 years old, a senior at Mount Lebanon High School. This is Nick DiOlio.
22: Have you seen her, the siren from the meadows, creeping through the grasses, canopy of deception? She's the creature slipping in your vision, dripping scarlet fever, drifting through night air. In her gestures she whispers softly, calling out your name, dear. 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While you slumber, she steals your dreaming as you hand them over a wildflower.

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0: summer splendor, seduction has you bound. In the hollows, damp and rigid cave walls, you feel the sunlight, but you don't turn around.
1: Nick DiOlio here. Tell me about that song. What's its name?
2: It's called Wildflower Bandit, after one of the lyrics in the first verse.
1: And when did you write it?
2: I wrote this in, I think, early November of 2018.
1: Now, Nick is 17, senior this year at Mount Lebanon High School. Have you been writing songs a lot? When did you start?
2: Well, the first one that I really wrote was back in April of last year. And then I didn't really write anything after that. I always kind of wanted to. But I really started in November, actually right at the beginning. That was the first one that I started to write. And since then, I've written eight or so in the past couple months. So
1: okay, cool. I was going to say, let's do the math here. We're talking about 10 weeks, a 10-week period in which you've written 8 songs. Because nobody told you you couldn't.
2: It's the reason. True.
1: Because a lot of people would find that next to impossible. How long have you played guitar?
2: I'd say this is going on my third year of guitar. Probably, yeah.
1: Was it hard to... Well, were you playing covers before, or...?
2: Yeah, I was mostly playing covers or just kind of, screwing around.
1: Okay, because I wonder what it's like sometimes to sing your own lyrics and play. That's got to take a while, but you seem to really comfortable playing. Do you get a chance to play out or share music publicly much?
2: I mean, I'm looking forward to, maybe doing some kind of open mic or some stuff like that, but the way that I kind of got deeper into writing music like this is my imaginative writing class. We started this open mic on Fridays. You could go in first period, which is when the class is, and you just share whatever you have. And so I've been doing that, and it's really helped out a lot.
1: That's amazing, especially first. What time is first period?
2: First period starts at 8:10.
1: I was going to say
2: 8:15. Yeah,
1: it's. I've been the reason I ask you that with such confidence is I've been teaching. I think it's a second period class at South Fayette all last week, and I forgot how early high school can start. And that second period class starts at 9:11, and that's early to be on your toes at that time. Is there anybody you'd like to acknowledge or say hello to? I don't know if anybody came with you today, for example.
2: Hi, Dad, who's out side studio. And thank you to Mrs. Schuler for really just providing an open space for just everything to thrive. And thank you, Mr. Petridge, for sponsoring this.
1: This are two teachers at Mount Lebanon in language arts. And it's great. The most, with all due respect to my chemistry teacher, it was the English teachers at my high school that really inspired me and helped me be a better writer and communicator and, frankly, person. I'm glad you acknowledge them. We'll come back to you.
2: Right.
1: And we'll talk a little bit more. But we have a couple poets now who are going to join us, Amanda Wolf and Abigail Duclos. And, Amanda, you had two, right? So why don't we have you do one of your poems? And then we'll listen to Amanda's, and then we'll come back to you. Does that sound okay? Okay. And let me just, I don't know if you'd like to give the title of it, and then you can read it, and we'll take it at face value.
3: Sure. This is called The Quest. The boy with dirty fingertips and Cheeto-stained words wandered down rows of stagnant shelving, sun-bleached cigarette boxes, and gum, 2 for $1.50, seeping out of metal columns. Overhead lights hummed a hallelujah tune of fly carcasses and snack cakes. Rubber eyes cast downwards, beanie shoved firmly on head, The teenage Theseus let his soiled fingers trail, smear across the faded Mjolnir machismo of beef jerky soon hidden in the crusty pocket of his sweatshirt. Pixelated fly eyes watched him, and the lights hummed in disapproval as he stepped up to the landing strip, conveyor belt, cash register, gum in his hand, and Atlantis in his pockets. Faux orange cheese conversation dusted the countertop between the boy and the squinting hippo goddess trapped in another 9-to-5 day. And then the boy was on his way, flannel t-shirt rusting, boots curling up in smoke to resume his search for El Dorado.
1: That's quite a picture. That's really something you can lose yourself in. What were you thinking about when you wrote that, if that's even a question you can answer?
3: Yeah, well, it was after the summer of my sophomore year, and I remember the whole summer, you know, going out into the world with my friends and just thinking about how being a teenager feels so much like being one of the old gods and like being so invincible, and I wanted to get that down into a poem, but also highlight, you know, being a teenager, you make mistakes. You know, the boy in this poem, he shoplifts some beef jerky and walks out with it, and it's just such a cool juxtaposition between feeling like you're invincible and also, you know, learning the hard way of how to be a human.
1: It's a great poem. That is Amanda, and you've got one more, right, that you'll share in a moment, but let's meet Abigail. What did you bring?
4: Hi, I also brought a poem. It's about 2 pages, so it's a little bit longer. But I wrote it very recently, and I really like it. 15. With a big nose and dry eyes and greasy skin, and acne peppered across my face like memories. Young enough to have hated my body, but old enough to know that that hate was taught to me by Barbie dolls and Gossip Girl and TMZ. 15. With fickle friends who shaved their heads on worn wood floors, late Friday nights, trembling hands and dead skin lodged underneath their fingernails. That year, I dreamed of blank faces with skin pulled taut over gouged eyes and loose mouths, 10-foot men with teeth like steak knives, perfectly sharpened to rip my heart out. 16. I looked at the blank sky and thought of God, and wondered at the climate here growing as hot as Islamabad. 16. With friends who hid upstairs in their rooms, shoulders hunched up around their ears, whose knees were bruised from the bathroom tiles and whose throats were sore from the rising bile. Last year, I dreamed of an empty castle with big clean floors to scuttle about on, and in those slate hallways, I lost myself in my search for death and found myself in my search for life. 17. Reusable water bottles, blood, and spit. Wearing glasses that are tinted pink like the colors of my cheeks when she blows smog in my face, Pittsburgh smokestacks rushing up my nose. And I have friends who whisper sweet secrets in my ear, seeping right down into my core. I think I'm going to die young, they murmur, one day with the devil's tongue. This year I'll dream of death by drowning and arbitrary trials, judgment, running through a maze as green as inherited money and new beginnings, without the slightest idea of what I'm looking for.
1: Mm. That's really nice. Thank you. Did you write that recently, did you say?
4: Yeah, I've written some of the ideas. I had little stanzas that had been floating around my head for a while, and then finally just really last night and the night before put everything together. And I've been messing around with it for ages, and these ideas that I wanted to express, the ideas of dreaming and friends and what it means to be like a teenager, which is what Amanda was talking about too, but then also only really finally got it into words in the last couple of days.
1: One reason I asked you is when you began at 15, mm-hmm. I was thinking about you or somebody like you at 15, and it almost seemed like it was the words of somebody who was 15. And then I think it was when you said rose-tinted glasses that I started thinking, this sounds like a high school senior, not somebody who's 15. So you can hear the voice, at least for me, I heard the voice of the poem sort of changing as you went through it. And That doesn't necessarily mean you wrote it at different times of your life, but I can tell you really thought a lot about it.
4: Yeah, I spent a lot of time looking. One thing that really helped me put it all together was looking at old pictures of me.
1: Oh, wow.
4: And just kind of thinking of like what life was like way back when. And it's really only been, what, 2 or 3 years, really 2 years since I was 15, but it seems like I don't even know that person anymore. And writing kind of allowed me to remember who I used to be and how far I've come and what hasn't changed and what has.
1: What I mentioned about English teachers before is I think it's probably the only class in school that allows you to have that kind of self-reflection and self-analysis. We're going to have one more poem coming up from Amanda, but before that, I just wanted to ask each of you to tell me a bit about your plans, if you know them, for the fall. And we'll start with you, Abigail, since the mic's in front of you. And I'll apologize in advance because you're getting asked these questions probably in a nonstop fashion. But do you know what is next for you after graduation yet?
4: Yeah, I have a lot of different ideas. I applied to a bunch of different schools, primarily liberal arts colleges and some schools in New York City. And I'm hoping to major in English or creative writing and then also do German studies or theology or something like that.
1: You mentioned German earlier, so you've taken German in school?
4: Yeah. I've taken it since what I started, I don't know, in seventh grade, I think, and I've been doing it ever since then. I skipped a year, which was really fun. And I've been doing it on my own, and I just love the language. I think it's really, really cool, and the whole history and culture is just fascinating to learn about.
1: That's great. And what about you, Nick? Do you have any plans?
2: After high school, I don't really have a set plan. I'm thinking I definitely want to do something with music, but I'm not exactly sure how I'm going to go about that at this point. Yeah.
1: So you'll figure that out eventually.
2: Hopefully.
1: which is good. And before reading your last poem, any thoughts on your end, Amanda?
3: Yeah, I applied to a lot of colleges across the country, and I'm waiting to hear back from them. I think I want to major in psychology and then minor in creative writing.
1: And this is the time if you are looking for college. A lot of those acceptance letters are coming back right around this time, and I don't know if do you check your email with your fingers crossed, or you're wondering what's going to be there. There should be some sort of special system for that, right? So you just don't have to have it mixed in with all your other messages. Or do they come by email or U.S. mail? They must be by email.
4: Yeah, it's all by email, and it's very daunting every time I check
1: I'll
4: it.
1: Bet.
4: It's just like waiting. I think most of the results won't come back until March, but I don't know. I've always just kind of been hoping every day that maybe it'll come back a little early.
1: I realized the other day that I often dread looking at my email, which is awful. But I only because the volume of it can sometimes be a lot, and I can't keep up no matter how hard I try. Not that there are bad things in it. We have one more poem that Amanda will share. I really want to thank all of you for being here today, and kudos to your teachers, Ms. Schuller and Mr. Petrich, for being here. Clearly, they've done a tremendous job, and I'm glad you're appreciative of the commitment they've made to you. What's your other poem that you're going to share?
3: It's called Skaters. Praying is for cowards, she shouts, a smear of leather and teenage gravel. She roars past graffitied Jesus on the concrete as chunks of your hair lift off your forehead from the force of her wind. Grip those wheels tight, boy. Rite Aid lip gloss drips down her chin, decorates her broken ribs, and you have to stop, catch your breath, and send off a small prayer. Watch her fly down the hill, that burning flame of beauty and cracked pavement grace. Her punctured hands and feet, a thick headband of thorns, and a whole lot of hurtin' are covered by that ratty blonde hair, those fever eyes. God, she is everything that is right in the world.
1: Thank you, Amanda Wolf. Just now, Abigail Duclos and opening, Nick DiOlio, all of Mount Lebanon High School.
5: My name is Rakaya. I am in second grade at the Environmental Charter School in Pittsburgh, Pennsylvania. Hunting makes me concerned about the future of the world, and here's why. Did you know there is 10 animals hunted or nearly hunted to extinction? Like the woolly mammoth, the Tasmanian tigers, the dodo bird, messenger pigeons, the polar bears, monk seals, American crocodiles, the flying foxes, and the great white shark. I wish people would respect animals. I would like people to stop hunting because animals need to live, and animals are mostly scared of you more than we are scared of them. For example, if someone saw an animal, they would get their gun and hunt them. Animals are careful that they don't hurt us, so why should we hurt them? If I was an animal, I would not want people to hunt me. Hunting impacts all of us. I think we can work together to make the world a better place. This is Rakaya for the Environmental Charter School's second grade persuaders.
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6: for Spartan Express Radio. Before we know it, we'll be home spending time with our families and friends during the holiday season. I think everyone's looking forward to the break from school. With nearly 2 weeks of free time, it would be the perfect opportunity to catch up on some fun reading that you might not have had time for during most of the school year. We're bringing back a special holiday edition of Raving Reviews to give you some ideas for books to put on your Christmas list.
7: So Mrs. Deany recommends the I Hunt Killers trilogy. To summarize the plot, it is about a notorious serial killer who raised his son, Jasper Dent, by teaching him the skills of the trade. Years later, Jasper's dad is in jail and a series of murders start happening. Jasper starts to use his knowledge to hunt down the killer. This trilogy is great for anyone who loves mystery and suspense. The series unfolds with events that Mrs. Deany didn't expect and took several turns that she thinks will make it a great page-turner for any of you.
6: Mrs. Buddha recommends Homegoing by Yaa Jassy. It follows several familial generations from across the globe, from West Africa to the United States. It's great for anyone who loves epics. The writing style is very fluid and imaginative, and the characters she creates and the story she tells manage to evoke the complexity, beauty, and desolation of the human condition.
7: Mrs. Schaefer recommends a book called The Bridges of Madison County by James Waller. It's about a photographer for National Geographic who takes pictures of covered bridges. While traveling to do that, he falls in love. So this book is great for kids who maybe don't like to read ordinarily. It is a really quick read, so it won't take up your entire break. The story takes readers through a realistic view of life and the need for people to find passion and love. And she guarantees that it will also be a page-turner.
6: Susan Benton, the head of the book club, recommends The Sun is Also a Star by Nicola Yoon. It's a love story that takes place over a short period of only a few days. It's very sweet and romantic, and she thoroughly enjoyed it, and it tackles issues like racial prejudice and immigration laws.
7: I recommend a book called Miss Peregrine's Home for Peculiar Children by Ransom Riggs. It is a really unique book because the author was inspired to write it by collecting old, unusual photographs. The photos are shown in the book as part of the story, which is about a teenage boy who traces his dead grandfather's past to a remote island he claimed was home to a refuge for orphans with incredible powers. I recommend this book for anyone looking for something creative and original with some paranormal fantasy.
6: And I recommend I'll Give You the Sun by Jandy Nelson, which is what we read for book club. It switches between the perspectives of twins Noah and Jude, who have grown apart over the years. One perspective is told from the earlier years and the other from the later, and over the course of the book you slowly fill in the pieces, and it's done excellently. It's about grief, individuality, creativity, and love, and it's written beautifully.
7: In conclusion, we hope that these suggestions will help you find the perfect book or books to spend your holiday season with. This has been Abby Minzer.
6: And Holly Jordan.
7: For Spartan Express Radio. We hope you have a Merry Christmas and a Happy New Year.
8: My name is Billy, and I'm 18 years old. I go to Manassas High School. I believe that teachers should respect children more. Like, you don't have to treat us like we don't.

0: that bad. That's just lack of respect, I guess. I guess it has to do how you were raised, and I know you're an adult, but apparently something's wrong. I feel that they don't feel that we have home training, but that's not everybody. Because I know for a fact that I'm respectful, and if I show you respect, you should automatically show me respect. I don't talk to you like that, so why should you talk to me like that?
1: My name's Sam Bisno. I'm the editor-in-chief of the Obama Eagle, and I'm a junior at Obama. Right now, I'm going to read an excerpt from a piece that I wrote in December of 2018 about my experiences volunteering for a political candidate, state Senate candidate by the name of Lindsey Williams. So I'll just read a little bit about it, and then we'll open it up to a discussion. I've always considered myself political. I keep up with current events. I attend the occasional rally. I'm a member of youth in government, the whole nine yards. And perhaps no tradition is more time-honored when it comes to being politically engaged than anxiously watching election night results roll in. Usually, you're with a crowd of like-minded individuals. There's the designated 538 monitor, the self-proclaimed expert on the persuasion universe, and the disillusionment of the working class, the vacillating seer declaring righteous triumph and abject defeat with each tick in the percentages. You're all biting your collective nails, pacing with more vigor as the night drags on. Given its implications, it's hard not to romanticize this fateful Tuesday in November, to construe it as the defining hour of a candidacy, more than the culmination of months of hard-fought campaigning, but rather the only moment of true consequence in a seemingly endless election season. And then I go on to talk about how that wasn't really my experience, because I volunteered for a down-ballot state Senate candidate who only ended up winning by around 500 votes in a district of more than 200,000 people. And so for me, I felt my efforts really pay off. It wasn't just one night. There was no predetermined result, as the case is with so many elections. And so I felt really gratified. I felt like my work had really paid off. So I want to sort of pose a question to you guys, like, how important is it for us kids who can't vote yet to be involved in the political process?
2: My name is Dylan Shapiro. I'm a freshman at Obama, so I'm 2 years younger than everyone else here. At times, it feels like I'm almost farther away from the political process, but there are still plenty of things that you can do without voting. Volunteering for political candidates, you can donate money to certain campaigns. Not all campaigns will let you do it if you're under 18, but certain campaigns will. So there are all sorts of different things that you can do. And so I think that we need to have more active kids in politics, because like a lot of things, education policy doesn't really affect adults at all, yet they have all of the say in it. So I think that's a big issue where the voices of kids need to be heard.
3: My name is Amanda Jones. I go to Obama, and I'm in 11th grade. They present like 18. There's like so many things that you can do when you turn 18, but I think that doesn't mean what you do leading up to that isn't important. And you have to be able to make informed decisions on who you're going to vote for.
4: My name is Isaac Degenholtz. I go to Obama, and I'm 17 years old. The best ways to get involved are go volunteer, knocking doors. It's a lot of work. Sometimes you'll end up in the middle of nowhere knocking doors. But like that's like going to people's houses, leaving the flyers, going up to their doors, talking about your candidate and the issues they stand for. That's like one of the best ways to like make a mark on them and influence the process.
1: I think also, though, like it's important to note, like I think that's sort of the typical image of a political volunteer. I think I knocked on like 2,000 doors. There are other ways to get involved. You can just, you know, spreading the issue with the people that you talk with normally can be as effective as reaching a fraction of the people that you knock on the doors of. You know, there's the traditional political volunteer, and then I think there's sort of the modern political volunteer. And with every election cycle, it's more and more ingrained in social media. It's more and more word of mouth. There's more and more non-establishment candidates running that really benefit from people just kind of spreading the word. So I think it's important to be involved in any way.
3: I have a question for you, Sam. So like, yeah. you said you felt like really involved in this campaign yourself. Like how big of a role do you think social media played in this campaign?
1: Social media was massive. So
3: yeah.
1: Just a little bit about Lindsay. So she was a liberal candidate running with a pretty liberal platform up against a very conservative candidate. Neither one of them was the incumbent, because her opponent had defeated Randy Volokovich in the primary. Mm. And her opponent began running not only a social media campaign, but also a mailing campaign and just like a flyer campaign saying that she was a socialist without any reasoning to say that. I mean, claiming that she was a member of the Democratic Socialists of America, which wasn't true. She lost their endorsement, yada, yada, yada. I mean, I hate to say fake news, but it's so easy to just spread lies nowadays. And I would go up to people as I was knocking on their doors and be like, oh, I've heard of her. She's the socialist, right? And then I'd have to tell them why she's not a socialist. Mm. And it's like, it's just so

0: easy to just spread information, whether it's detrimental or whether it's, it has a positive effect.
1: One of the groups that I campaigned for was Our Kids, Our Commitment, which was the group that was sort of behind the ballot measure. I think there were a couple other ones that weren't particularly controversial. And I sort of felt like it shouldn't have been that controversial. Basically, what it would have done was slightly raised property taxes, and then it would have gone into a fund to pay for, like, school lunches and after-school programs for kids and stuff like that. But there was all sorts of faulty information floating around that, you know, like, this money was actually going into a slush fund, and then career politicians were just going to take out of it and then use it to fund vacations to the Bahamas and whatnot. None of that's true. I had all these little leaflets that had the exact wording of the legislation, and it was, like, very much written so that that couldn't happen, so that the funds would have to be used for this purpose and this purpose only. That ballot measure didn't pass, sadly, and I think that the reason that it didn't pass was because of that misinformation.
0: I think in terms of a kid's role in, you know, quote-unquote, the political process when it comes to their parents, voter turnout is never where it should be. Yeah. I mean, never. And so it could be as simple as saying to your parents, hey, did you vote today? You know, it's right around the corner. You can just walk down and, you know, check the box. You know, it's your right and your sort of privilege as an American citizen to do that.
1: Yeah, in terms of talking to my parents about politics, I talk to my mom mostly because she is a political scientist at Pitt, so, like, it's her job to know a lot about these things. Most of the time, our views align pretty closely, but there are a couple things that I'm sort of more friendly to that she isn't. So we would both probably describe ourselves as liberals, but I think I'm a bit more liberal than she is. So, like, I think the ideal healthcare system is a Medicare for all system, but I also think that it's very unlikely that any system like that would pass, and so it's kind of a waste of time to try. And she's more thinking that something similar to, like, a more refined version of Obamacare would be better. So, like, very small policy differences.
2: I think what your parents believe, sometimes that kind of builds the basis of what you can begin to define. I'm a little bit more liberal than both my parents. That also just comes with age and how they grew up.
3: I would say that I'm definitely probably more liberal than my parents. My dad's probably a bigger friend of Bill Clinton than I am. We had an interesting discussion about him the other day. And I think there are some issues that definitely I swing more liberal on. Like, my parents are definitely less for, like, an increase in property tax and stuff like that because they're the ones that actually pay it. So, like, it's a little bit, like, harder to understand when you're not actually paying the taxes towards that stuff. And I think that's, like, some, like, of where our differences come, that maybe as we get older we'll become a little bit more fiscally conservative, less interested in, yeah, like, our taxes being raised.
0: Fewer and fewer kids subscribe to the religion that their parents do. I think it's sort of like kids are becoming much more independent in terms of their religious views than they once were. So I think it's just sort of like an interesting little, like, microcosm of this dynamic.
2: Yeah, that's true.
1: Also, in terms of religion, I think kids are sort of moving towards being a lot more secular than their parents, for the most part. There are definitely exceptions to that rule. Mm-hmm. But, like, I know plenty of people who sort of go to church with their parents because that's what their parents tell them to do, and sort of, but they just sort of tolerate it. They don't really subscribe to any of the beliefs or really feel that deeply about it, like the way that that their parents and certain other religious people do. And I don't know that that's necessarily a bad thing. Like, I think religion has definitely had a huge impact on our society. But I think that sort of looking at it as the lens of it's sort of this generation being different than their parents, I think that's sort of more positive, is the sort of individuality.
2: I mean, in terms of just us, our cohort, what, like 2002, 2001, 2000, technically like the first cohort of Gen Z, we grew up with technology. It's kind of crazy to say. We grew up with it. I remember when my dad got his first iPad. I mean, my little sister's generation, when she's growing up, that's all they know. Growing up with it, we grew up with a lot more information. We probably know a lot more about the world than someone did 20 years ago. And because of that, the things we do and like how we view the world is different because we have probably access to so much more information. And that's probably a lot more definitive in how we align ourselves politically too.
4: This is our Youth Express Hour. And Emily Chico visited the Dormont Music Festival last month, and she filed a story about her reflections on the festival, and she shares it with us now.
5: Saturday, October 14th was Dormont's 15th annual Street Music Festival, where they had local bands playing live music, vendors selling things they had made or promoting new businesses, and food trucks littered throughout Potomac Avenue, where the festival took place. Dormont has always been an open and welcoming community. Throughout the year, they have different street festivals where everyone within and outside the community can come together and celebrate their similarities and differences. The music festival is no different. Three stages were set up for performers who all seemed to play a different genre. The artists range from techno-rap to old-school jazz to a wonderful cover of Radiohead. This takes me to our first clip of music, a bit of a performance done by Big Fat Mallard.

What makes Stormont even better is that each performer had a good crowd of varying ages who supported and cheered on each performance. I was with my grandparents at this point, and although they aren't fans of techno rap, they still cheered for these performers. Our second clip of music is this beautiful piece of jazz played by the Three Rivers Jazz Quintet.

I really thought their music would be perfect for like studying or playing in another room while cooking dinner. The last two clips I have to play are both wonderful performances, but two similar but different genres. By that, I mean both are rock, but the first is a cover. It's a song by Radiohead. I wish I could tell you who is playing, but unfortunately, I wasn't able to catch their name.

And last, but certainly not least, is a clip by a performance by School of Rock. If you don't know School of Rock, look it up, because it is a wonderful organization that helps young artists find their voices.

0: I don't know where you are listening from or if it's raining where you are, but for everyone in Dormont on October 14th, it was a downpour and gray skies all day long. Despite this, so many people still showed up to sell the things they made or promote their business or support the artists who played in the rain. I still showed up and was so glad I did, despite my soaking socks, because seeing everyone's smiling faces and listening to and enjoying the same music with the people around me is one of the best ways to spend a Saturday afternoon. The varying genres of music really shows how diverse and welcoming Dormont is as a community, and I hope Dormont never ever stops hosting these street fairs because they really are an amazing way to bring the community together.
1: And thank you, Emily, for filing a great story. Dormont Music Festival, not last month, but back in October. Great to hear that.
2: My name is Alonzo Wade. I'm 17 years old, and I'm in the 10th grade at Belvern High School. I learned that everybody's going to have their opinion. You're not going to end racism. It's not going to happen. And I just think if we come together and try to do it, there's more chance of ending it than not trying nothing at all. Yeah, just trying to find stuff to stop it. That's like we're talking about it. You know what I mean? I think we need more of that to be able to stop it.
3: Hi, I'm Ayla Roden, and I'm reading this story. It's called Glamorous. You are a makeup bag. Say this, I'll take out deep red lipstick and you'll love it. But if I take out the mascara, you won't know me anymore. Eyeliner, you know me, you love me. A brush, blush, it's all tears from you. Thank you for listening.
4: My name is Ethan Dabbs. I graduated from Richland High School this past year, and I will be attending the University of Virginia to study economics. The things that I've learned about my region in particular is all the things that it has to offer. I didn't realize all of the potential that our region had to be great. I think that through this internship, I've really recognized the worth our region really has. I didn't really expect there to be as many thriving businesses in our area. I didn't even know that there was a steel mill still running. That kind of came as a big surprise to me. The amount of businesses that we have in our downtown district and the amount of food that we have to eat, like I love food, and I didn't even know that we had some of the great restaurants that we do around here. So that was one big eye-opener for me, that not only just food is thriving, but other businesses too.
5: Hi, my name is Sarah Alexander. I am a sophomore psychology major at Crowley University.
6: My name is Isabella Diaz. I am a sophomore communications and media major.
7: Hi, my name is Christina Zamble. I am a sophomore criminology student here at Crowley University.
8: Hi, my name is Caitlin Trombley. I'm a junior psychology major.
9: Carly Lazar. I'm a sophomore this year and a double major in criminology and psychology.
10: Hi, my name is Gina DeFalco. 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
7: Wednesday, January 20th.
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10: These are our thoughts about education.
11: These are our thoughts about education and our expectations for this semester.
9: For high school, I went to an all-girl Catholic high school, and it was super small.
7: An issue that I know that I had in high school that I wish I could change was definitely the opportunity gaps that came from being in a low-income school district.
9: Probably the biggest issue in my high school was favoritism. There's this dance, it's called the gala, and you're only allowed to go if your parents donated so much money to the school or if you were a legacy, and a lot of the kids that got to go to the gala, they just got treated way differently than a lot of the other students.
5: I definitely wish I could change the social division. Everyone was very closed-minded about exploring relationships with people outside of their friend group. I wish there were activities to mix different people and for them to learn more about each other.
11: There was a lot of cyberbullying going on, a lot of bullying in general, you know, due to questions about sexuality, the way that I talk.
9: Cliques. For example, oh, these are the sporty girls, they all sit here. Oh, these are the girls who ride horses, they all sit here.
5: I did not feel like I could change it because we didn't have many surveys or people to approach about it.
7: Finding the support for teachers to try to start clubs or things that I could feel more empowered with and like my voice could be heard like wasn't really an option for me.
9: in that moment, it just seemed like I had no power at all. Anytime you'd try to say something or fight back, most like the administration wouldn't listen, or they'd just say, oh, you guys are just being crazy. Like, no way. We treat everyone the same.
10: My general thoughts of American education system is that it is absolutely terrible. Our schools do not give the support system that our children need or the feeling of comfort and safety.
13: I think that teachers kind of get into a lazy way of teaching students, especially in middle school, from my own experiences. There isn't enough of a personalization with students, and there isn't really any sustainable information that makes the wheels turn in minds like the way a real world activity or lesson can teach someone.
10: I went to Carrick High School and I saw a lot of children left behind. Some kids can't afford food, have to work extra to help their families pay bills, and then they come to school and they don't have the support system that they need, and it's wrong.
11: In ways, I do feel like that it is corrupt. We're not educating students properly on things that are happening now in today's society, more or less really focusing on issues that happened 20-something years ago, 30, 40, 500 years ago.
14: To be an advocate for equity in education, I think it means taking in all different types of people with open arms to learn more about them and how these different people learn best.
15: I think it's a really big deal, and I'm really excited to be an advocate for them just because it's exciting to be able to stick up for them and expand upon what they think is wrong in their school.
11: I really wish that I kind of found my voice earlier instead of later in life so that I could have stood up for myself. I think one of the biggest things that I wish I could have changed is that I could educate younger children about the effects of cyberbullying, as well as what we could do to stand up and to end cyberbullying.
13: My personal goals for this semester are to bring about change with my high school mentees, and I really want to put all of my work into what their goal is.
9: I just really want to learn more about our education system and how it's suffering.
16: I would like to learn a little bit more about the program and what these kids think, and kind of hear their thoughts and opinions on what they see as a problem and what they would like to change.
15: I have an eighth grade girl as my partner in my group, and her name is Morgan, and the way she talked about the problem in her school, she was very passionate about it. So if there's one goal I have this semester, is just to make our radio segment and be able to talk about this problem and spread awareness to it, and I just hope that it reaches out to one person to make a change for her school.
11: My personal goal is just to hopefully connect with students and make them understand that it is okay to be different. It is okay to have differences, but it's also a wonderful thing to share similarities with certain students and other people. It's what helps really brings us together as well as make an impact. You know, I can't wait to see where the semester goes.
13: I'm really excited to get this opportunity started, and I can't wait to see what is made out of it.
16: I'm just looking forward to this experience.
17: This is Katie reporting from the Youth Media Center at SLB Radio. I'm 17 years old and in the 12th grade at Woodland Hills High School. Hello. What's your name? Are you married? For a long time, this was how women were addressed. Asking for a woman's name was synonymous with asking what man she belonged to. If she answered Miss Smith, she was unmarried and belonged to her father. If she answered Mrs. Smith, she was married and belonged to her husband. Even today, pieces of mail are often addressed to Mr. and Mrs. John Smith, using only the man's name for both the husband and wife. This patriarchal and heteronormative system of address only shifted with the introduction of the title Ms. by Ms. Sheila Michaels. Sheila Michaels didn't belong to a man. She was born out of wedlock and never knew her birth father. In her professional life, she was referred to as Miss Michaels, as was conventional at the time. However, this, to her, indicated she was a child, rather than an independent career woman. She stumbled upon Ms. as a possible title when a piece of mail was addressed to her roommate, Miss Mary Hamilton, that way. Sheila assumed it was a typo, but immediately embraced it as a possible replacement for the conventional system of Miss and Mrs. While Sheila assumed the title Ms. was a typo, it is also likely it wasn't. Ms. had been in use as a form of address on business mail since 1901, but had not yet been popularized in everyday use. Even before Ms. became popular, the term mistress was used for single women not in the care of a man. This title typically referred to a woman who was in charge of a house, but somewhat shockingly had no marital status attached. However, later this term took on an additional, different meaning, and Sheila scrapped it as an option. While pushing for Ms. to be adopted into the mainstream, Sheila engaged in other activist work. She had a long history of activism, having attended William and Mary College, where she was suspended for her political and racial opinions while on the newspaper board. This included anti-segregation editorials and protests against censorship from the school. Later, in 1961, she joined CORE, the Congress of Racial Equality. The next year, in 1962, she also joined SNCC, the Student Nonviolent Coordinating Committee. In addition to her work for racial equity, Sheila was a part of the feminist movement and became part of the New York Radical Feminists, where she was instrumental in getting the term feminists adopted, rather than women's liberationists. During this period, Sheila continued advocating for the usage of Ms. with little success. Many women activists believed there were more pressing issues than a couple of letters in front of their name. These activists, including Sheila Michaels and Mary Hamilton, were often involved in both the civil rights and feminist movements, and saw those larger battles as more pressing. Sheila, of course, disagreed with this. She recognized that, without a name of her own, a woman could not be seen as her own person and function individually in society. Her chance came in 1969 during a radio interview with The Feminists. There was a bit of a lull in conversation, and, as a way to fill the space, Sheila brought up her crusade for Ms. By chance, one of Gloria Steinem's friends heard the interview and suggested it to her for the title of her magazine. Ms. Magazine was born, and the title was brought into everyday life. For Youth Express, this is Katie, signing off.
18: Hi, my name is Olive DeLeonardi, and I will be reading a piece I made called Dear Ada. Dear Ada, hello, friend. Do you miss me as I miss you? I am jotting this letter down in the bedroom of my faraway dark house, where everything seems unfamiliar and sad without you here. Because today I walked home from school, and when I got home to my gray and red house, every space inside was empty, no one there, silence in every room, only me. My parents were coming back in an hour, and I decided to write you. Do you find pictures of us standing on your doorstep, you on my back, kiddish smiles on our faces? In the attic, I found a picture of us from a few years back, still smiling, still happy. We were in front of the museum, and we were jumping up and down with excitement. There was bittersweet dust and memories etched on the old Polaroid photo. Do you miss the sweet smell of the purple butterfly bush, like a soft lullaby coaxing me to sleep? I still have a sprig of it dried out, pinned on my wall above our photo. Do you know that when I look out the window, I can somehow find something that reminds me of you? Like the bright blue sky above my house, or at night, the sparkling stars. I wonder what you were doing right this second. Today I walked to the park with my dog, and then walked home when the sun painted golden and pink colors across the sky. Hello, long-lost friend. I think that if I found a map, the X would be your house. Miles and miles away, through the mountains, what feels like days onto weeks onto months to arrive. Tomorrow seems scary, because you won't be next door. And I feel that at night we are both staring out our windows at the inky black night, with trees blowing fiercely in the wind, wondering if the other is watching too. Because I know that every night I watch and watch, my breath catching on the window, and wonder if I will be able to sleep knowing that today was so frightening. Hello forever, friend. I will keep you in my mind, heart, soul, memory. The smell of the purple butterfly bush will always echo around me, that tiny clip of purple flowers still on my wall, as a little sign that forever stays forever, and promises stay promises. Until the end of the world. Until the end, I swear to you. Sincerely, Olive. Thank you for listening.
19: My name is LaShawna. I'm 18. I'm a senior at UPrep. I feel motivated to graduate high school when I go to work. I work in retail at Rainbow, and like I see a lot of people who's like 30, 40, late 20s, and are stuck. They're like at a minimum wage job or they're working hard, and that makes me just want to go to school wanting better for myself, because I don't want to have to work hard and get butt so far ahead, but I'm working really hard, so that makes me come to school and really value education. I didn't really realize that until like my first job was at Eaton Park, and I seen like the group of like older women who were very old and they were waitressing, and I was like, well, why are they? I was 16. I'm like, why are they, you know, working here? They're like my grandma, my mom, and stuff. And then it hit me like, wow, because they didn't finish school. And that's what made me like, oh my God, school's where it's at. Like, I have to really value education if I want to have a well-paying job, have benefits, health care. That's the key. Because I look at it now, like, if I don't graduate, then my family's just going to be like, well, you know, you got to leave. You can't stay here with us. Like, if you don't go to school, that's the rule. Like, you got to leave. And that's how a lot of parents are. Like, they don't care if their kids go to school. Not all, but most of them do. Like, when it was fast tonight, it was just like me, my mom, and like three other parents. And I was like, okay, more drinks for us. Like, you know, like, but it was sad because not that many parents care to help their kids get financial aid to go to college. Like, some people think when you graduate high school, it's an accomplishment, and it's really not. I mean, it is, but in order to be like a manager at McDonald's, I realized like you have to have your high school diploma. And that's just a manager at McDonald's. That's just like the tip of the burr. And that's sad to me. I think, like, we should stop at our bachelor's. That's when I want to, like, take time off. I want to, like, probably go on vacation or, you know, just let my hair down when I got my bachelor's. I feel like a lot of times, a lot of people, they take education for granted, and they don't realize it until it's too late. I want to work for myself. I don't want to be told what to do. I don't want to set that goal. So it's like, I got to come to school and do that. Pittsburgh students want to graduate and more. Thanks for listening. It helps to know you share our dreams.
20: Hi, my name is Bree Boyd. I'm 16. I'll be 17th on the 25th. I'm in 11th grade, and I go to Woodland Hills High School. I was in the racial and social injustice group. At first, there were like two people in my group, and I remember it was like really like, oh my gosh, like no one's doing this group. But we had like three other guys join from just issues that they had at their school. They wanted to join and show like they wanted to learn too. I presented a lot of our information, and I was really proud to be there. I learned a lot while researching for my group. We mainly focused on microaggressions, and I learned that like microaggressions aren't just racial. And I knew that before, but I didn't really know in depth how far that went, and it can really just go for anyone. I really like the feedback I received. We did a little form at the end where you could say like what you had learned. And hearing the feedback from people who had a school that like they didn't feel comfortable saying what they felt was right and what was wrong, and that the summit really helped them to understand that they can speak up about what they believe in, it was really meaningful just for them to come up to me and say like, oh, I really enjoyed this. I learned so much from this. It just felt really good to know that I taught people certain things. How could you use a summit to make an impact on your school community? Just using the summit to educate. You could use a lot of from what you learned at the summit to educate your peers about what you believe in and that you have a voice and that you can use it no matter what. I really liked it. I'm going to do it again next year, but it was just a lot of work. Like, I didn't know it was that much work at first, and so I really recommend it, but get a lot of sleep before.
1: Well, it's a pleasure now to welcome students from Penn Trafford High School who are here early this morning visiting, and we're going to start by just having them introduce themselves to you so you know who they are.
21: Hi, I'm Brianna Stevens.
22: I'm Dakota D'Andrea, and I'm a freshman.
23: I'm Sydney Herman, I'm also a freshman.
24: I'm Tally Brooks, and I'm also a freshman.
1: And Brianna, you're the senior in the group, right?
21: Yes.
1: And tell me a little bit about why you're... I want to talk about each of you in a moment, but why you're here and the project you did for the Fairchild Challenge, and you can all jump in to explain it.
21: Well, I'm here specifically because like I'm actually like interested in pursuing a career in environmental sustainability and conservation.
1: Excellent. And you are the senior in the group. You're going to graduate this year. Do you have plans for the fall?
21: Yes, I'm going to Penn State main campus to pursue a major in wildlife and fisheries science.
1: Excellent. How long have you been interested in the environment?
21: Oh, for as long as I can remember. Like, I'd say since I was 7, really.
1: And I imagine all three of you are as well. Can you tell me about the Fairchild Challenge project that you did?
24: Yeah, so we have a project almost, like, roughly every month. And they're all challenges related to environmental conservation and improvement.
1: And what are some of the things? You have one that you just completed, right?
21: Yes.
1: Can you tell me about that?
23: Yeah, the project we just recently completed, we completed a video, which was kind of a bonus opportunity for us. And we did end up winning first place.
1: Congratulations. What was the video about?
24: It was about installing school gardens and the importance of them.
1: What a great idea. And what are some of the important things about doing that, or what did you learn as you did it? Because I think a lot of people, it's not just, beautification you think of right away, and also maybe vegetables or herbs, but there must be some other reasons too.
23: Yeah, well, we have these courtyards in our schools that aren't really being used at the moment, so we thought it would be a good idea if we could bring in plants like vegetables so that our cafeteria could have fresh fruit, fresh vegetables. You could go outside for biology classes and things like that. So that's what our video was mostly about.
0: Yeah, and students could get involved with the garden too for community service.
1: What a great idea. And what used to be in these courtyards?
24: Right now there are just like picnic tables or benches and stuff. And now that the weather is getting better, kids are going out there more often in like study halls, and sometimes teachers will let them go out there. But for the most part, they really aren't used.
1: So you've managed to make an improvement to the land and have it be used for something. I've seen a lot of schools with courtyards that are just kind of like dead spaces that I guess allow light into the school, but not much else. So did you all figure out what's going to get planted as part of this project, or were you primarily showcasing the gardens through your film?
24: So for the project, we were just mainly planning it, so we haven't actually talked to the school board about it or anything, but if we wanted to, we would have the ideas in place.
1: Ah, so does your film try to be persuasive to say this is why we need to do this?
24: Yes.
1: Do you think that'll be a tough sell?
23: I don't think so. I think if we showed it to the school board, they'd probably like the idea and consider it.
1: I would hope so. I don't see what's not to like. How would you use it to help teach biology? What do you think you'd do?
23: I think that biology teachers could take their students out there and help them like work together in groups, because there's not a lot of group projects that we do in school anymore. So that could be like a combined effort to help teach kids how to work together and teach them what biology is like outside of the classroom.
1: I know I had a lot of trouble with biology when I was in high school. It was not at all something that I could get my head around. And I think having a garden to learn it would help you. Did you enjoy biology? I'm looking at Brianna. You had to, given the fact that you're going on to study.
21: Yeah, I enjoyed it.
1: Given what you're saying, how about you three?
23: Yeah, I really like biology. It's one of my favorite classes, and one of the reasons that I'm in Fairchild, because I enjoy learning about the environment.
22: Yeah, I like biology class. I think I retain the information well, and I perform well in that class. And also, I do enjoy going outside and being in the environment as well.
24: Same as all of that.
1: So tell me about making the video. It won first place. How did you go about that? Did you have to storyboard it first? And can you explain the process?
23: Yeah, the first thing we did is we kind of read the project, read the guidelines that we had to do, and then we researched it, and then we put information onto bullet points, and then we made a script out of it. And then I think we filmed for about 2 days, mm-hmm. and then edited it, and then sent it in.
1: And how long is it?
24: I believe it's about 3 minutes.
1: So 2 days of filming, a lot of editing, and you end up with 3 minutes. Mm-hmm. That's always amazing, isn't it? How much work it takes to do that. Well, winning first place had to be huge. What do you think made it such a great film?
24: I think we had a nice presentation of it, and I think we had some important information in there as well.
1: What kinds of things did you cover?
23: Well, we did like the scientific aspects of a garden and how it benefits the environment. And we also had like a bunch of credible sources. Like we used our biology teacher to talk about the environment in it.
0: things like that.
1: And who is that?
0: Mr. Babick.
1: So he was on camera to explain things. That was very generous of him to do that.
0: Yeah, it was.
1: What other sources did you use? You must have had some books, I would imagine. You don't have to name them, but you used books as well as just research, maybe some scholarly articles here and there.
0: Yeah, we mainly use the internet and like nice websites for the environment, things that talk about that.
1: Well, congratulations. What a great project. Now, I'd like to get to know all of you a little bit better. We know what Brianna's going to be doing, and do you have career aspirations? It's a little different when you're in ninth grade, but you're probably beginning to think about things.
23: Yeah, I hope to go into the medical field when I'm older, but I still have a long time to go, so I'm not sure if that will change, but we'll see.
1: That's Dakota speaking. What got you interested in the medical field? Do you know people that are in it now? Or?
23: I don't know too many people in the medical field personally, but one of my mom's close friends used to be a school nurse at my old school, and I always just had interest in medicine and things like that and just helping people.
1: Well, that's a great, and there's so many different directions you could go into. Do you have any sense of what you might want to do, like being a nurse or a doctor?
23: Yeah, I was thinking of being a registered nurse.
1: Excellent. How about you, Sydney?
0: Well, I have a lot of things I've been thinking about and a lot of new things I've been trying out. One of the major things I wanted to do was become a doctor. And actually, Tally and I are in an Explore program at Forbes Hospital, so we go there about every month to learn about the medical field. And some other things I would like to do is something with the environment, possibly. I'm not really sure what aspect in the environment, but I'm also thinking about archaeology, anthropologist. Not really sure, a whole bunch of things.
1: And you can possibly end up doing more than one thing, too. Tally, how about you?
24: I'm interested in either doing something more surgical, or I'm also interested in genetics, so it's a wide variety.
1: Wow, so you don't mind dissecting stuff and doing...
24: 2 or 3 weeks ago, I went to the Perry Initiative. They had something on a Saturday for, it was a 7-hour thing to show women about engineering and orthopedics.
1: So, interesting.
24: Yeah, I got to sew sutures onto a pig foot.
1: So
24: that was interesting.
1: Cool.
24: Yeah, we also got to put casts on people and cut them off and everything. Like, it was neat.
1: Oh, that would be interesting to do that. I would draw the line at the sutures, though. Yeah. I would have trouble doing that. Well, I want to bring Brianna back in the conversation, too. I'm curious about, you know, human behavior. You get to observe a lot of things. Are there things, you all are so passionate about the environment, are there things you wish could change? I see you all nodding your heads. It's almost like if you could just, you know, snap your fingers and suddenly change the world, what would you like to see happen?
21: Well, I would like to see, you know, the ice caps get, like, back together again. Because, like, I think it's, like, more than 50% of them have, like, melted in the past few years.
1: Yeah, and that's a hard thing to reverse once it gets started. Yeah. Anything else?
23: I know that this is a very popular topic right now, but I would hope that people would switch from plastic straws to metal straws because the plastic straws are going into the ocean and killing animals, and I would just love if that would stop happening.
1: That's a great thing to bring up, and I think there are lots of people were talking about that maybe a few months ago, but it seems to have died down a little bit. But, you know, I haven't been to a fast food restaurant in a while, or they're still using plastic straws,
21: yeah.
1: I would imagine.
21: Yeah, they are.
1: I know in some states they're starting to use paper straws, but the idea of a metal straw, or how about you actually drink from the cup without a straw. What a concept that would be.
21: I know some Starbucks have, like, banned their straws and are starting to use, like, lids that allow the person to, like, just drink from
1: like
21: the...
1: Like a little sippy lid or cup. Yeah. It makes a lot of sense. How about other things that would be great to change? Any other thoughts?
24: I think in general we need to cut down on the like all the pollution and waste that we give off and be more thoughtful about what we do to the environment.
1: Yeah, what kinds of wastes do you think of?
24: Well, specifically, there's a lot of plastic waste, like oceans and landfills are going to be an issue.
1: Yeah.
24: If they're not already.
1: Very much so.
0: Yeah, climate change is a big issue, too. So if we could figure out ways to, and we do have ways to change that, because it's such a big issue, and it does affect our environment a lot.
1: How could we change it, do you think?
0: Well, pollutants, like greenhouse gases, go up into the atmosphere, and it kind of deteriorates the ozone layer, which causes global warming. So, yeah, if we can cut down on pollutants like that, we could definitely be able to change it.
1: That's been going on for a long time, yeah. too. And there are some really great ways to change things, right, with different kinds of mm-hmm. fuels or different habits too, including maybe biking or carpooling mm-hmm. and all sorts of simple mm-hmm. things to do. Do you think most people in high school feel the same way you do?
0: I believe so.
21: Yeah, I believe so. Like, there are some people that, like, you know, like, are aware of the problem, and like other people, like, I want to say they don't care, but like they're just not educated enough, so therefore, like, they don't. Like, exactly, like, pay attention
0: to they don't really realize how much of a problem it is.
23: I feel like there are some people who are aware of the problems, and they are hoping that they'll change, but they just don't do anything about it, and they don't take that step.
1: Do you think, Sydney, go ahead, I'm sorry.
0: I
1: was going to ask if you think some people are just contrary, sort of argue against things just for the sake of arguing against things, or people that are afraid of change, maybe?
24: Oh, definitely.
21: Definitely.
0: Some people think these changes are just natural, but we do see a big difference from, like, the environment goes through some sort of cycle, and this climate change is not part of that environmental cycle. So people think it's natural, but it really isn't.
1: Yeah, the people will say, you know, the Ice Age existed at one point. It all comes in cycles. But human beings have really had a huge impact on things and also have the capacity to have a positive impact, mm-hmm. Too. Well, I want to congratulate all of you. Do any of you have other passions, interests beyond the environment, things you like to do especially?
21: I mean, like, hobbies-wise, like, I swim for the swim team at Penn Trafford.
1: Excellent.
21: I mean, like, that's really about it. I don't know.
1: I was just curious if any of you played any sports or maybe music or anything you like to do. And also, I don't know if any of you wanted to acknowledge anybody either who have helped you with the project or your careers. We mentioned your teacher earlier. But I wanted to be sure you had that chance, too. And I'll start with you, Brianna. Is there anybody else?
21: You know, like, I would like to thank my family for, like, getting, like, me to, like, where I am today. And, like, obviously, like, Ms. Wookage, our coordinator for the Fair Child Program. You know, like, whenever, like, it first started, like, I didn't know that, like, Fair Child was a thing. Like, the only environmental, like, club that I was a part of was the one at the zoo, and it was, like, outside of school. So, you know, like, I like to thank her for, like, creating this.
1: Yeah, are you excited about going to the school? You must
21: be. Oh, yeah.
1: It's, I think the summer after senior year is so hard because all you're doing is thinking about what you want to do next, right?
21: Mm-hmm. Yeah.
1: But that's exciting, and you'll do well, I know. How about you? Any acknowledgments at all, Dakota? Or,
23: well, of course, I want to say thank you to Ms. Wookich for watching us whenever we work on this project and helping us, giving us ideas. She's an amazing teacher, and we wouldn't be able to do this without her. And I do want to thank Mr. Babick because he is our biology teacher, and he does teach us well, and he we learn a lot about the environment from him. So,
1: excellent. It's great to acknowledge teachers like that. How about you, Sydney?
0: Yeah, I want to thank Ms. Wookage for sponsoring our program, and even Mr. Babick for being in our video and things. And even my friends here today, they kind of helped me get into the Fairchild program. And I also want to thank my family for just supporting what I like and my passions. And also Tally's parents, who actually drive me from Fairchild every day. So thank you for that.
1: How nice. And what about you, Tally?
24: I'd like to thank Ms. Wilkins, definitely. She always helps us to get the materials we need to complete the projects and helps us make sure we stay on time to get it done. I'd like to thank Mr. Babick as well for teaching us and sparking interest for some of us, I'm sure. I'd like to thank my family for coming here to support me today. And in general, they always are very supportive.
1: Looks like somebody has a couple brothers, or at least I see one brother, it's a sister out there.
24: Yeah, my brother and sister are here.
1: They're here. What are their names?
24: Noah and Mary.
1: Noah and Mary. There they are. They're watching and looking. Well, I want to congratulate all of you. Having the first place video is a huge thing. And also, good luck in school.
24: Thank you.
1: You're all going to school, but good luck in college. Anything else any of you wanted to mention?
0: No.
1: Okay, well, thank you so much for being here today. You just heard Tally and Dakota and Sydney and Brianna representing Penn Trafford High School and the Fairchild Challenge, and most importantly, themselves.
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4: 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This is Doriana Pei. I'm a senior at Woodland Hills Junior Senior High School. Joining me here are
6: Tran Lee from Penn Hills Senior High School, and I'm a senior.
8: This is Stacia Hawthorne. I'm 17. I'm a senior at Penn Hills High School.
25: This is Jayana Cobb. I'm a senior at East Allegheny High School, and I'm 18.
26: And this is Naomi Terrell. I'm 18, and I'm a senior at Penn Hills High School.
4: Today, we'll be discussing the Emerging Leaders Program as well as the education system. But first, we're going to start by talking about women's standards. I think women's standards are held kind of high, especially as young women. We get looked at, viewed at kind of often. And since we have, like, since social media is all out there, we have more of an opinion on how we should look, but never, like, asked. Maybe what we feel or...
8: A lot of women feel pressured to be perfect and be beautiful 24/7 mm-hmm. and just be like, it's like we're on a full platter, but really I feel like a lot of women and young women at that need to be more comfortable within themselves, know themselves, and just be more confident and accept the fact that it's okay to not be perfect 24/7. It's okay to not be pretty 24/7. It's okay to not be... just what society wants you to be 24/7. You have to be real, because in reality, nobody's perfect. Like, nobody's perfect. Women, female, kids, nobody's perfect at all.
25: Women's standards are unfair. When you compare them to, like, men, they're not the same at all. Like, certain things that a man can do, a woman can't. I mean, like, we can, but they just don't view it as the same. We get looked at in a weird way. Or people just don't see it as, like, something a woman should be doing.
26: Mm-hmm. It's like when, if a man were to do something, they would get praised for it, mm-hmm. or it wouldn't be that big of a deal. But if a woman were to turn around and do the same thing, then it's like, oh, she's this, she's that. And mm-hmm. just all these labels on her that are not even true, have mm-hmm. nothing to do with who she is as a person. Mm-hmm. And it's just bad. It's just bad karma.
8: Mm-hmm. And I feel like a lot of women get shamed for who they are, like as a person, like if they're not a certain type of way or if they do certain type of things or if they do things differently, they get shamed for it. They get put down for being the way that they are. They get put down for being themselves. They get put down for being confident because they're too cocky. Be humble. It's hard. There has to be a balance to where you can be yourself and not be judged, but it's also like a fact of like you have to just kind of not care what people think. And I feel like women care too much because mm-hmm. we want to please everybody. We try to heal everybody. We try to please everybody. We can't do that. Like, we can't do that to everybody.
25: Mm-hmm. I feel like another big issue is women bashing other women, too. Like, yes. some, it's not just the men holding us up to these certain standards, but it's mm-hmm. other women, too. They're like, they feel as though if you don't look like me, if you don't talk like me, act like me, dress mm-hmm. like me, then, oh, you're not worth the same as me, or like, ooh, get away from me. Like, people don't know how to accept each other. Mm-hmm. They feel like everyone should be the same, and it's just, how would the world be if we all were the same? I feel like it would be pretty boring. That's what makes us all unique.
8: Right.
24: Mm-hmm.
25: Being ourselves.
8: And I feel like we also tend to let our insecurities eat at us because, like, ourselves are our biggest critics. Yes. Like, if that makes sense. Like, yes. we put ourselves down. We say, oh, yeah, we don't look beautiful. Or we don't look this certain type of way. But really, everybody else in the room thinks you're beautiful, but it's yourself that's putting yourself down. Mm-hmm. Like, and we have to stop that. We have to wake up and bring ourselves up, uplift ourselves and say, I am beautiful. Do more self-love. Do more, just more, like, more things to practice self-love because self-love is the best love and it's key.
6: Yeah, and I feel like it's a good thing that we're all acknowledging it because it makes other people acknowledge it. Mm-hmm. And then that's why, and I feel like we're all more educated now.
8: Yeah.
6: That's why whenever you go in public, you see people raising awareness about it. And mm-hmm. then you see advertisement about, you know, woman empowerment.
8: Mm-hmm. Mm-hmm.
6: And, you know, that's a really good thing that we're all, like, we know about it.
8: We all have to unite at the end of the day. We are all women. We are all yes. not perfect. Mm-hmm. We are all living, we're all human, so I feel like we all have to kind of be on the same mindset to where we got to accept each other for who we are and love each other because we're all here to love. We're at a high standard, but like we have to kind of be at a high standard because men look up to us, so mm-hmm. we have to kind of, you know what I mean, yeah. pick ourselves up and hold our heads high and be queens as we are and carry ourselves as that. And go with that and stay with that. Mm-hmm. And it's hard to kind of get there. Like, it's hard to have confidence. It's hard to love yourself. It's hard to get to that point, but it's a growing process.
25: Mm-hmm. Us sticking together, if, like, the other women weren't bashing each other and mm-hmm. we were all together, then those standards would, like, possibly go away. Like, mm-hmm. people won't agree with them anymore. We would all just be, like, sticking to the same thing, doing the one.
5: And it's ridiculous that we're in 2019 and we right. still have to go through this mm-hmm. from birth. Just being a woman, that's mm-hmm. a standard right there. You have to live up to being a woman, and mm-hmm. you're expected to do certain things and to societal standards. Mm-hmm. If you're anything but what a woman is supposed to be, then you're looked at as not a woman, basically. Mm-hmm. And so I just feel like we should be building each other up instead of tearing each other down because we already have so much weight of the world on our mm-hmm. shoulders mm-hmm. that could be one less thing that we need to just lift off of each other.
8: To wrap this up, if we're about to finish up, I feel like communication is key, and not enough women come together and we don't talk enough. We don't talk about our problems. We don't talk about our insecurities because 9 times out of 10, we all are insecure, and we're all insecure about the same things. So at the end of the day, we have to come together and communicate about how we feel and communicate what makes us happy and what doesn't make us happy. And I feel like if we all come together and talk about it, we can heal women in mm-hmm. general.
5: Moving on to our next topic.
7: The educational system.
8: To start it off, I feel like they need to update how we learn and the material that we learn and what we learn. From elementary school to high school, I feel like we don't learn enough to where they need to teach us self-love. They need to teach us more sex education. They need to teach us more on how to succeed. We need to have business classes, mandatory African-American history, mandatory classes that will actually educate us on things that will get us good grades, but will also make us good people.
25: Yeah, and help us out in the real world.
5: The standardized math, science, reading classes that we have now, it's good and all, and it's beneficial in a way, but it's the same system that has been put into play mm-hmm. ever since the beginning of this education system started. We need a change because things are different today than they were mm-hmm. hundreds of years ago.
25: I was just having this conversation with someone. I was saying, school wasn't really like interesting to me anymore because I just feel as though I'm not learning anything that's benefiting me, that's going to help me when I get out of high school. If they had more classes that will actually help us and help you succeed in life, things like learning taxes, like they don't teach any of that. Like you said, business, like go deeper into history, then people might actually enjoy going to school and might actually want to learn. When you're just throwing these like books at us and it's just like, I'm never going to use this.
8: A huge thing currently is mental health is a huge problem. And I feel like we come to school and we have to act like we're okay, but really we have messed up home lives and we have things going on inside of our house that we don't come to school and talk about. And we should. There should specifically be a class to where we can come sit down and just have a venting session, and we would have a high level of understanding in between each other, because like I said, I feel like at the end of the day, we all have our problems, and if we talk about it, we will all become more open. And we need more mental health classes, and we need more people to come talk to us about it through schools and everything, because we got to wake up every single day and come to school for 180 days. And I feel like if school was more appealing and it, like, we had more classes to where, like, if you like art, there's actual artist classes. There's, you know what I mean, different types of things like that. Like, if you want to be a musician, there's music class, but not just music class to where we play the flute. We should be educated on music and who started music and where music came from. Like, I feel like the education that we learn is just, like, surface of everything, but we never get deep on any topic at all, not even math. Like, who started math? Where did math come from? It's just like, here, this, 2 + 2. Like, everything is kind of just rushed into us, and it's like, school is just to rush us out to, it's to teach us things and rush us out into the streets to work a factory job and just strip away your personality and strip away your passion and strip away what you're here for just to go make money. And money isn't everything.
25: I've seen this picture and it said school isn't about learning anymore. At this point, it's just about
9: passing,
25: getting the grades and passing. Yeah. I felt that so much, and I feel like that's sad. Like,
26: and it's bad when you get a teacher that you can tell they don't really care that much about the students.
8: It's not their passion.
26: That's the worst thing. Yeah, it's the worst thing, because I'm coming here to learn from you. If you're not going to give me the time of day, then why should I give you mine?
25: Right.

0: happy with our living situations and our parents stressing us out and everything, we don't come to school and we can't talk. Mm-hmm. We can't talk to nobody. So what do you think we're going to do? It's like we have to come here and literally walk into class and literally, boom, start our work. But, like, can we talk? Can we ask if we're okay? Can we, you know what I mean? Like, mm-hmm. are we okay? Are you okay? How's your life? I feel like we need to just talk more. Get to know our teachers. We need to have, like, a sit down just one day of a class, because classes would be 45 minutes. We need to just sit down and get to know who the teachers are, their background, where they came from, why they're there, if it's their passion. Is it their passion? What's their passion? You know what I mean? Like, there needs to be that, just that barrier break.
1: Like, people in our school, I know, like, I feel like 90% of us have, like, a study hall class, which we sit there and do nothing.
0: And sit on our friends.
1: And then we could, I feel like we could put that to use and have, like, an open discussion type of class, you know, or, like, a current event. Yeah, and I feel like it's very important, more than, like,
0: very important.
1: Current event class are more important than, like, a history class.
0: It really is, because history is history, but present is present.
1: Yeah.
0: So we need to kind of focus on the present to focus on the future, because the future is... It's like the future.
2: I think that's very important too. Just recently, I was like just having a hard time with balancing school and my job and the things that I was dealing with at home. I have like a lot of siblings, and then my cousins live with me too. So it was just a lot of pressure on me. So like I was missing a lot of days or coming late. And I had a my first period teacher. He was just like really annoyed, and I just felt like, how about ask if, like, is someone is okay? Like, why is that the first thing that you go to?
0: They think it's just like,
2: missing
0: school on purpose.
2: I don't know. I feel as though me as a teacher, I would be asking my student, like, are you okay? Is everything all right? They just go straight to, like, just assuming. Or, like, I had a teacher. She was listening to me in a friend's conversation. She had made a comment about my shoes. She said my shoes were cute and asked me where I got them from, and I told her. I stayed after class to finish a test because, like I said, I had been missing a few days, so I had to, like, get caught up. And I was telling my teacher, like, oh, I might start cyber, you know, it might just be easier for me. And she's like, oh, do cyber for what? And I was like, I'm just going to stay home and do my classwork, but then I'll be able to get more hours in at my job, too. And she was like, oh, what do you need to work so much for, to buy a new pair of shoes? And it's just like,
0: that
2: wasn't even it then. It's like, you don't even know when I bought those shoes.
0: Right.
2: Not only that, they were $25. Like, right. You know, which is nothing. I'm at working to buy $25 pair of shoes. My paycheck is way more than that.
0: Right, like with
2: and
0: me.
2: And I just couldn't believe it was just that she said that to me.
0: They'd be kind of like...
2: when I actually was dealing with something. So.
0: Closed-minded sometimes. It's like that they don't...
2: And they've been students before, which is weird.
0: They don't,
2: so you would think...
0: They were in our shoes, but they forget, kind of. Like, I'm a mom. I'm a 17-year-old mom. So sometimes I can't be at school. Sometimes I'm not going to be on time. And I had gotten to a situation with my teacher because he thought I was purposely skipping my first period class. And I'm like... I have a two-week-old newborn. I'm trying to find balance, and I had to explain that to him. I love to be educated. I take education very seriously. I'm a very educated young woman. So I felt some type of way because I'm like, you cannot assume that a student is right off the bat, they're just skipping class, or right off the bat, they don't take education seriously, or I'm not coming here to learn, when that's not the case. We have our life problems. So we got to find balance as students and our life and bring it into school, and it's hard. That's why I'm saying, like, I feel like we need to talk more. We need to have open talks to where everybody can get what they have off their chest, because some teachers will say, oh, you know, this student never talks, and they're never participating, and I'm like, maybe there's something on their mind. Maybe there's something that they're going through that they need to talk about. We need to have mental health classes, and that's so important. I feel like that's a step up to the education systems being better.
3: We've been in school together for the majority of our life.
0: Literally.
3: And why don't we know each other on more of a on a deeper level, you know? Teachers, students, everyone.
0: Right.
3: We spend majority of our time in school than we do doing anything else. So why is it that I only know basically your name and what class, what seat you
0: first
3: sit
0: name,
3: in class?
0: Right. Yeah. It shouldn't be that. I feel like we should all be closer because we are a family in a way. And I feel like as humans in general, we need to work on that and just communicate more, especially within the schools. And I feel like even talk to maybe like the school districts and just have a communication level to where we're open and we can give them ideas on what we think should be better. Like our school has a support system, like a mental health support system that I started and me and a few other students started last year, but nobody knows about it because we don't communicate. Nobody, you know, we don't advertise, we don't communicate. And I feel like that is important.
3: Yeah.
0: It's very important.
4: And now we'll be discussing the Emerging Leadership Program.
3: When I first heard about the Emerging Leadership Program, I didn't really know what it was. My mom was the one who was giving me the papers telling me, oh, yeah, we should join this, da, da, da, da. I thought, okay, yeah. I looked into it a little bit. I thought it would

0: be a great platform to help me. Just my mindset was just college. It'll help me get into college. But after I actually joined, it's been about like how to build a resume, you know, how to apply to a college properly, how to, you know, taking us on these job shadows. And it's opened my eyes to a lot more stuff than I thought that was just getting into college. It's way more than that. And so I'm very appreciative of that. If it wasn't for this, I would have never been sitting here right today.
1: Yeah, like building off with what Naomi's saying, like I do agree. Before going into this program, I was not educated on how to get into college or doing everything that I need to be in college. So I am like also very grateful to be in this program and to be where I'm at today.
2: I found out I was like 6 months pregnant, and they put me in. Like they had signed me up, and I was like, I don't know what emerging leaders is. I didn't know the school had it. I never heard of it before, and I was kind of scared because I'm like, you know, it's new. Like I've never. But once I joined, it helped a lot. It really did. It helped me build a resume. It helped me meet new students and talk to new students. It helped me find my passion more and find what I want to do as a career. It opened up my mind to those different careers, the job shadows. I appreciate everything as well because it's like, this is not mandatory, so every student doesn't. So, like, when I tell students that I'm in this program, they're like, oh, wow, like, this is, like, that's crazy. Like, how did you join? And I'm like, I don't know. It just fell at my feet, and I'm very appreciative that it is because it helped a lot. Yeah. Like, it just educated me on a lot of things. And I think if I didn't join the program, I probably would have went into a four-year college, like, right off the bat, and I wouldn't have done the 2 years of CCAC that I plan to do because that's the smarter choice, and I wouldn't have known that if I didn't join the program. So, like, it just educated me on a lot. And it's crazy that the class isn't, like, mandatory as it should be because I feel like everybody needs this, and everybody needs to, like, know what this is.
0: Everything happens for a reason.
2: Everything happens for a reason. I strongly believe that. Me too.
3: So I found out about ELP my 10th grade year, and I had a friend. She was a senior, and she was telling me about it. And then last year, my 11th grade year, I had another friend who was a senior, and she was telling me too. And they both were saying the same thing. It was very little information. Like, all they basically were saying was that, oh, you get a free pizza party at the end, and you get money.
4: You do?
3: That's what they, that's what they made it about. So I just was like... And then until I actually joined, and I'm like, this program is way more than you getting a stipend. It's way more than that cheesy pizza party. At the end, like, anyone who knows me personally, I'm a person who, I'm not saying I have everything figured out, but I know what I want in life. I've always had good grades. I've always been on top of stuff, despite, like, some of the things that I might go through. College is, like, my way out. Like, so I know I'm going to get it done. I'm going to finish. And I just didn't think it would probably help me that much, but it really taught me, like, a lot. Like, I already did, like, my own research, and even though, like, even my ELP teacher, Mr. Nick, he'll tell you, like, I'm probably ahead of the other students, but he still has helped me, like, so much. It's the only class that I actually look forward to. I hate going to school. I feel like we don't learn anything. The only thing I look forward to is ELP, and it's sad because it's not even an everyday thing. Yeah, and like you said, if it wasn't for ELP, I wouldn't even be right here. I wouldn't have heard about this place.
2: I feel like it's just a huge open book of opportunities that we were obviously all, like, it was all brought to us for a reason. And I feel like this program is important more than we think and more than we see because this will help you out and make you choose, because we are very pressured as seniors in high school to, like, what are we going to college, no college, what are we going to do, this. It just changes your perspective because it's like there's so many opportunities that you can do after school. There's so many ways that you can, as being Mr. Andrew and it, like, as him being our mentor, he's not just a mentor, like, just for the name of it. He takes it seriously, and he actually is here to help.
3: You can tell they actually care about you.
1: Yeah, right.
3: Absolutely. I had two. My first one, she moved to D.C., but she was, like, you can tell she really cared about me, and I feel the same about my one now. Right. I like how you said you feel like it should be mandatory, and I feel the same way. I have a lot of friends that are juniors, and I tell them all the same thing. If you can, like,
2: join.
3: It's not even just for college. Like, I literally witnessed them help people get a job, like, right now. college isn't for everyone. So, like, they will just help you get into something, like, find out what you want to do, mm-hmm. and they help you with, like, your graduation requirements.
2: Mm-hmm. Which is great because it's not, like, specifically, like, just for college. Like, okay, you're going to go to college. I'm going to help you get into college. I'm going to help you apply. I'm going to help you do this, and this. Take placement tests. It's, like, whatever you want to do. Do you want to do cosmetology? I'll get you a cosmetology job opportunity. So many doors to take. Like, there's so many roads to take, so many doors that are open, and it just helps out a lot.
0: In order to get into the emerging leadership program, you have to, like, your parents kind of have to make a certain income.
3: Amount. Yeah.
0: I feel like it should be offered to more kids because mm-hmm. that's a little bit unfair to me because there's a ton of kids who with higher incomes that still, they don't know anything. They don't know what to do with their life. So I feel like that it should be offered to more kids.
2: That is another thing, though. I feel like if I didn't join, I would not have did my FAFSA.
0: Me neither.
2: And I mean that.
0: Like, I didn't even know what it was.
2: I wouldn't have did my financial aid, and I'm so serious about that because, like, I feel like I would have seen it, but then I would have, like, slacked on it, and Mr. Mm-hmm. Andrew was so, like, financial aid.
0: That was the first thing that we got done.
2: And that's needed. That sometimes is needed, that extra push, because it's like, okay, my teachers, my mom's telling me to do it, but I'm not going to do it because, like, sometimes you need help to do things, and, like, mm-hmm. I feel like this helped a lot because I wouldn't have got
0: it. Absolutely. I didn't even know what a FAFSA was
2: me
0: until
2: either.
0: He said something.
2: Right, and how important it was, and how many scholarship opportunities mm-hmm. there are, and how many scholarships that you can apply for.
0: For sure.
2: You can apply for scholarships for having black hair, and you can apply for scholarships for. I never would have searched that. I never would have known that.
0: Mm-hmm.
3: I remember one day, like, I was just having a really bad day, and I had decided last minute to apply to Howard, and something like went wrong with my application. The people who were supposed to do my recommendation letters, I guess they didn't get that email sent to them. So my ELP instructor, teacher, mentor, whichever, he had to do mine like the day before, and I just was like apologizing, like, I'm sorry that it's so like last minute, because I know you're usually supposed to give those to them like weeks in advance, so like they know what to put. And he was just telling me like it was no problem. He had no issue with the writing. He just was telling me how like he can see, like, it doesn't matter where I end up, he knows I'm going to be successful. And just, like, those small words, like, he probably doesn't even know it, but that literally made my whole day because, like, with battling with your parents about what you want to go to schools for or, like, them being hard on you and mm-hmm. you already have issues with school and working and then you do extracurricular activities. So, like, all of that, just juggling and balancing all of that, I feel like the ELP teachers like really help you and make you like motivated mm-hmm. to just do better and be more. Mm-hmm.
2: So I will tell anyone in 10th, 11th grade, maybe even 9th, join ELP if you can. This program is a blessing in disguise. It's not even in disguise, it's just a blessing. but yeah.
4: In the next 5 years, I think I see myself hopefully being a journalist for like music, hopefully like being able to interview people about what, how they felt when they wrote this or what kind of, like, what mindset they were whenever they decided, oh, I should put this in a song. I'll just do that, hopefully.
1: In the next 5 years, I hope to see myself at least, like, start my own production company so then I can just freelance on what my major was, which is multimedia. And then, you know, with that production company, I hope to make videos with it and then my own graphic design. I don't know, just so many things. I specifically don't even know yet. All I know is that I just want my own production company.
0: Mm-hmm.
2: Within the next 5 years, I'm set on wanting to go to college to be a social worker, but I feel like I have my own youth program, my own young mom support group, my movement and organization Pittsburgh Artists, and then I have my photography business. And I feel like having those things just might be enough. Because I'm not working or anything for the income. I'm working to educate others, educate the youth, and help and heal people. The social work will probably be something that I'm going to fall back on, but I'm kind of going to want to pursue having a podcast and all the businesses and everything. And I think I'm just going to, like, do that. I think within the next 5 years, I'll find balance and just focus on the things that I want to do and on my goals and on my businesses and everything. And I want to be successful with all businesses mm-hmm. that I have and all organizations and all plans. I just want to be able to look back and be like, okay, like, I did this. Like, I helped so many people. And that's my main thing. Like, I don't care about the income that I make. I don't care about, like, I know that plays a huge part in it, but I just want to educate people and help people as much as possible and build up people's communication skills. And within the next 5 years, I plan to, and I will go so hard. And I will stay driven and stay motivated and motivate others to do better and just become better versions of themselves. yeah, that's it. That's what I'm going to do. That's my goals.
3: In the next 5 years, I'll be just getting out of college. Like, it'll only be like a year that I've been graduated. So I probably won't be exactly where I'm at just yet, but I plan to be a journalist. I want to one day, like, maybe own my own news company. Growing up, I experienced just, like, negative things in the news about, like, just in the area that I grew up in, which basically is all black, majority black people. So I kind of want to change the image that people, like, have of us. I want to put more positivity things out on the news. I'm more interested in writing for journalism, but, like, I want to do every single thing I want to do, like the radio, write, print, like, you know, all of that. I want to experience every, you know, little job there is.
0: So there are two things that I love most in life, and that is acting and performing, and also helping people. So in the next 5 years, I see myself building a platform for myself, and with that platform, basically just giving a voice to people who feel like that they don't have one. So I see myself on TV and Broadway and all that stuff, because that's like what I love to do. But the bigger picture of it is raise awareness for certain issues, you know, be the person to speak on behalf of the millions of people who don't feel like that they have a voice to speak on this certain topic. That concludes today's podcast. Thank you all for listening. This is Naomi Terrell from Penn Hills High School. I want to give a little shout out to our mentors for the ELP program. Again, just like Stacia touched upon earlier, it's a really great program. Please join if you have the chance. Thank you all.
3: This is Jayana from East Allegheny High School. I just wanted to give a shout out to Miss Hannah and Mr. Nick from the ELP program.
2: This is Stacia Hawthorne. 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
5: And this is Dory. I wanted to thank Mr. Luke. He's not here, but thanks for letting me do this for the Job Shadow, because it was kind of awesome.
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6: Catch the future.
7: And we have 5 students from Pittsburgh Brashear. I'm going to let them introduce themselves to you, however they wish everybody pointed at you to start. Go ahead.
8: Well, I'm Darren. I'm in 10th grade at Brashear High School, and I'm here to talk about our project.
9: I'm Nicole Diener, and I'm in 10th grade, and I go to Brashear.
10: I'm Austin Peters. I'm in 10th grade, and I'm 16, and I'm also from Brashear.
11: I'm Maddie, or Madison Sparber, and I also go to Brashear.
12: I'm Sarah Rich, and I also go to Brashear. I'm 16 as well.
7: Well, I'm so glad that you're all here. And why don't we just jump right in? I'll just mention that the Youth Media Advocacy Project is a program. These students worked with Tad, right? From our staff and Carlo University. And the idea was to try to come up with projects for the school or community to advocate to make improvements. And I'll just turn it over to you guys to talk about what you did.
9: Basically, what we were trying to do is our bathrooms are nasty and unsanitary and have so many health risks that it's unbelievable. So what we were trying to do is basically, like, try to help make them better. Patty?
11: We did surveys in our health class. We created surveys, me, Nicole, and Sarah, and a few other students in our group, and we went into Health 1 and Health 2 classes, and we gave the survey to students, and a lot of students felt that their bathrooms were unsanitary. Some students even felt that they were unsafe because they weren't even aware of the health risks, and once they were aware, they felt more unsafe because there's not a lot of supplies that you need, and there's not even access to the bathrooms that you need to readily access to release your waste.
12: At our schools, the issues of them not being available to students is we have closed periods. So our 1st, 5th, 6th, 7th, and 9th periods are all closed, and our 5th through 7th periods are our lunch periods. And even during our lunch periods, it's still really hard to be able to use the bathrooms because they don't permit us out of our locker bay, and they only allow 1 or 2 students at a time, and when those students leave, they never come back.
10: Yeah, and, you know, in our quest to help resolve this bathroom issue, we actually contacted multiple people from like even outside of Pennsylvania to kind of help. One person, in fact, was his name was Tom Keating. He's kind of an expert on this bathroom issue. I think he really made a change where he was from, and we just got some advice from him, and I think we sort of just tried to apply that to our own struggle, even though that he said posters. He said posters wouldn't really work, did he? No, he didn't. Yeah.
11: Yeah. Our posters actually kind of caused like a little uprising because people didn't really know where they came from. They just kind of appeared in the school. But people actually really liked our posters. They thought they were really creative. But other than that, we created like pamphlets, and we were going to do like a little thing on the morning announcements, but we really didn't get to that because our advisory kind of got cut short due to testing and just the end of the year, I guess.
7: Tell me about the posters that you did. So these posters just started appearing out of nowhere. You kind of stealth did some stealth posting of things.
8: Well, what happened was people didn't really understand the meaning behind the poster, so they kind of got offended because they thought the meaning was something different than what it was. So they got offended, and then some teachers got a little offended and started emailing Mr. Graham, our teacher for advisory, and told them to take it down. And then once we kind of got the meaning across, I guess everything was okay after
7: now,
8: that.
7: I saw your posters. I did not find them offensive whatsoever. You had a little play on words. Do you want to describe what they looked like? And I think it's all radio friendly.
9: Basically, we made the poster based upon the saying, power to the people. Because, you know, that's everybody. Well, we rearranged it and said people. And underneath it, we said something about why pee like a peasant when you can pee like a king.
11: And there was like a toilet in the middle, and there was like a crown on top of it.
9: You know, they were
11: and
9: just
11: it was created,
9: partying.
11: Yeah, it was created by two of our students, Josie Everly and Carly Dougherty, and they spent a lot of time on that. So for us, we posted them in the beginning, our advisories right before our first period, by eighth period, which is our AP World History class, which we have with our advisory teacher. He was like, you guys need to go take them down, like, ASAP. Like, teachers are emailing me. We're getting complaints. Like, you guys need to find all of them and take them all down. So we spent the whole period trying to find them and take them all down.
7: Well, my first reaction is that if you think our posters are making the school unattractive, how about making our bathrooms more attractive?
9: Yeah.
7: I would think about. So did you get through? Is anybody going to make any changes, do you think? It takes a long time sometimes.
10: Yeah. Well, the thing is, you know, teens are stubborn. They really are, you know. So it's kind of hard because it's hard to just tell people to do something and trust them to do it because they don't care, basically, as much as we do. They just want to get through their day, and they want to make them better, but they don't want to put in the work to get them better. So that is just, it's hard, basically.
12: Yeah, and recently, yesterday was our senior prank day, and one of the things that we've been trying to get across at our school is the vandalism in the bathrooms is quite horrendous. And senior prank day, it's fun and all. I mean, not for the underclassmen. But they decided that they were going to go in the bathrooms and graffiti, foul language, and, like, hate remarks against the underclassmen. And, like, even in our presentations, like, we've talked to ninth graders all the way up to 12th graders in the health classes. And they knew that vandalism was expensive. I mean, like, it's, like, $8 a word, like a letter to cover up.
9: Yeah.
11: If it's a big letter, it's $8 a letter. If it's a word, it's $8 a word.
7: That's the cost of like a janitor or a painter to cover it up?
11: If it's mm-hmm. like permanent marker, but if it's like lipstick or something, you can just wipe it off. But
7: how
11: if
7: did
11: it's
7: you
11: marker,
7: guys, how do you know that?
11: What was it? Dr. Keating?
10: Keating? Yeah. Keating, yeah. It was Keating.
7: Interesting.
11: And also for senior prank day, they thought it'd be funny to take all the toilet paper out of the bathroom.
12: Yeah. I walked in eighth period to use the restroom, and there was another friend of mine that walked in, and I'm like checking each stall when the toilet paper is everywhere. There's none in the stalls, and I'm honestly, I'm like, what am I supposed to do? All the bathrooms, and we only have two bathrooms available for us, and they were both destroyed.
9: Well, you know, we could have taken the toilet paper from the seniors TPing our schools, so
12: yeah,
9: you know. We could just use that.
11: We have like a little, we call him the insider. He's our one teacher who gives us the inside. he actually told us that there's more teacher bathrooms in the school than there is student bathrooms, and that they have in their bathrooms like lotion, and they have amounts of supplies. They always have hand soap. We never have hand soap, ever.
12: The teacher bathrooms are kept like extremely sanitary.
11: We also,
12: the students are left out,
11: found out that when people of like higher ranking or higher power come in, that they will specifically put in like little bottles of hand soap or a roll of paper towels in the bathroom and make sure they're kept nice and clean and stocked, so when they come in our school looks nice and presentable. But any other time, there's everything flown all over the place, and even in the girls' bathroom there's even feminine products like used thrown all over the floor.
7: So I just want to be sure I understood the point that you just made, Maddie. If somebody is coming to visit the school, the student bathrooms will be spruced up so they look like they're beautiful and clean.
11: What our insider told us.
7: Interesting. How does that make you feel? I think it might be obvious, but you need bathrooms. You've got to be able to use bathrooms. And how many are there?
12: We have two. Yeah, there's two bathrooms per gender. There's a bathroom on the first floor and the third floor. And usually there's like six stalls about in each bathroom, but only about three are even usable or stocked with supplies. So usually they don't have toilet paper. The doors are kicked in so they don't lock. So you have to go with a buddy, or you have to get like a big book bag to keep the door closed.
7: How many students roughly go to Brashear?
13: 1,200.
10: I thought it was 1,400 last time I checked.
13: No, it was 1,200 last time I was on the website. I don't know.
7: Okay, so 1,200 students are, so there's 600, let's just say 600 boys, 600 girls.
12: Mm-hmm. Yeah.
7: Mm-hmm. So 600 girls have two bathrooms, one on the first floor, one on the third floor, each with like three working stalls maybe.
12: Yes.
7: And for the boys, similar, first and third floor.
13: Don't they?
11: During the open periods, and I think this is where Darren was going, during the open periods, both of them aren't open. Sometimes it's only the third floor, sometimes it's only the first floor, and I'll kind of start this off and let them take it away. The boys don't have stall doors.
13: No. The locker rooms for the gyms, there's no stall doors, there's no anything. You just, if you're swimming, there's no privacy to get changed, and if you have to go to the bathroom badly, there's no privacy to do that.
10: I will hand it to them, though. Now, that was the case for basically a very long time before, like a couple months ago. They did add stall doors to the locker rooms. I haven't checked in there quite recently. I mean, are they still, there?
13: I heard they got torn down again. Yeah, there's only one now out of...
11: They got taken away again.
10: Really?
11: Yeah.
10: Well.
7: And was that student vandalism, or do you think the administration just took them away?
13: Probably mixture to both.
11: They don't even like to leave the stall doors on in the female room. They're like, well, we don't want you in there changing during swimming. You can change out in the open with everyone else. Like, the stalls are only for when you need to go to the bathroom. Like, they don't like you to change in there whatsoever. So, like, I think taking off the stall doors in the locker rooms, like, their elimination of that problem, but it's just creating a lot more problems.
12: Yeah, there's three stalls in the locker room. Two are like normal, and then there's a handicap stall. The handicap stall does not have anything in it, and it doesn't even have a door.
11: Yeah.
12: So for students that, that have to go in for swimming or anything, that need to use that, especially the handicap one, you would think that the handicap stall would be workable, but it's not.
11: Yeah.
14: We have multiple students that have, like body conditions, like, handicap kids and stuff like that we need those stalls. And on top of that, we're a school that supports, transgender, gender, all of them. And so, whether you're male, female, transgender, so on and so forth, you want a clean bathroom. You want a bathroom with stalls because it's your privacy that's being, violated.
12: Yeah, not, especially in the locker room, not everybody's comfortable with changing in front of each other. And I know, when gym first started up, all the freshmen that came in, they were all, rushing to the stalls and fighting over stalls because...
11: Yeah.
12: Even, removing a shirt in front of another female was extremely, scary for them. And then, you can only think, how, other people feel, especially, with our transgender students and everything like that. That revealing, sometimes it's just not something that they are comfortable with. And it's honestly wrong that they kind of want to force students to, just go out of their comfort zone and just make them extremely uncomfortable around each other.
11: Another thing is we share our locker rooms and our gyms with the South Hills Middle School because it's connected to our school. They don't have their own, so they come in with us. So them being younger than us, I'm sure they feel way more uncomfortable than we do when we only have three stalls. So when they're in there, when we're in there, it's just complete and utter chaos.
9: And it kind of sucks because, you know, they're looking at our, you know, locker rooms and stuff like that. And like, what impression is that making on the South Hills students? I mean, it's, you know, our bathrooms and our locker rooms, like, they're always like the floor is covered in like chlorine water and, you know, the lockers, some of them don't even shut, some of them don't even open, like, and they're like cruddy and gross. But more onto the bathrooms, like the handicapped stall, the door goes both ways, like it goes, you know, it's in like a swinging door.
11: Yeah,
9: and it's not right.
7: Now, by the way, if you're just joining us, these are students from Pittsburgh Brashear. We're talking about their youth media advocacy project, Power to the People, to try to make better bathrooms in the school. Is there any sympathetic ears by the administration about, because it seems to me these are pretty reasonable requests in terms of privacy and hygiene? I don't want to throw anybody under the bus, but is anybody...
15: They've thrown us under the bus the entire year.
9: we've tried, talking to our principal about it, and, you know, she basically kind of shut us down saying that we're getting the bathrooms renovated over the summer.
11: And she was like, oh, well, you guys can work with the designers, and we never heard back from her. We never got a chance. We never got an email, or she never talked to us. Like, she never even acknowledged our existence till our posters came along.
12: Yeah, and we've talked to other students, like upperclassmen, and they said they've been saying that for years. They've always said that they're going to fix the bathrooms, and they haven't. And honestly, they're nasty metal doors, and like, I know, especially when you have to hold them closed, multiple of my friends have cut their hands on the doors.
7: Oh, dear.
11: Oh, yeah.
12: And, like, my one friend, Tayana, she was terrified that she had, like, tetanus, and she's like, oh, my God, oh, my God. But, and it's, like, the floor, like, even the floors, they're, like, rusted.
9: They are. It's horrible.
12: A friend of ours, her mother came in for musical, I think it was, and they used the bathrooms. And she said ever since she went to Brashear, they have not changed whatsoever.
7: And she's an adult now.
12: Yeah, like, sure, you would think, like, 20 years ago when she went to high school. Same bathrooms.
10: A fun fact for the musical, I think, like, our bathrooms were, they made every audience member of the musical, they made them go to the South Hills bathrooms.
12: Yes.
10: I think just because they would have been so embarrassed had they actually used the bathrooms that were available in the school. Yeah. So that's just a clear sign that just something needs to change.
7: Well, I hope you're going to continue to try to push this. You still have a few days left in the school year. The idea of, like, working with the designer, if your principal would really allow that to happen. I mean, what better than to let students actually have some input into what they would like to see? But that has to be real, right?
12: Yeah.
7: And is there, like, an opportunity for any of you to push that without it's kind of awkward, too, because you don't want to exactly necessarily go up against the principal, I guess.
11: I mean, I don't have a problem with it. Like, those bathrooms are disgusting, and I just don't think... I think she understands that they're disgusting, but she's probably just thinking that, oh, these kids really aren't going to change. But I think she needs to understand that there needs to be change and that we need to be a part of it, because maybe that if we're part of it, that we won't do as many bad things. And actually, what was it, a couple years ago? So when Kenny, 2 years ago, 3 years ago?
9: Yeah, our friend Kenny, he's a senior now. He had told us that when he was a freshman, sophomore, he said that they had this system in the boys' bathroom where if a guy would walk in, you know, they would use this clapping system so that they knew not to look in there or to go in there. Because they didn't have doors.
11: Well,
7: oh, jeez.
11: I was kind of talking about how they did the same YMAP project.
9: Oh, well.
7: Yes, they did.
9: That's me continuing on what you're going to say, then.
7: Yeah.
11: They did the same one, and I don't think they even got this far as much as we did.
7: Well, are you guys going to keep at it next year?
16: We're actually done.
10: Yeah.
16: They're actually bringing in a new set of ninth graders.
7: Oh, but you still have the ability to keep. Because I know I know the YMAP program really well, and one reason they choose ninth or tenth graders is so you could keep on going with the skills you've learned, because maybe you'll be the ones to solve this. I mean, I remember your Bladder Matters, the campaign. That was the previous year, right? And the other thing, I mean, it probably makes you late to class sometimes if there aren't enough bathrooms, because you probably have to wait in line.
16: No, they try to make us go to the bathroom in between classes, and we have 4 minutes in between class.
7: Yeah.
16: And they're locked in between class. Like, how do you want me to find a security guard or a principal or a teacher for them to unlock it, which takes about 2 minutes, pee 1 minute, then walk to my class on the whole other side of the school in another minute?
17: Yeah.
16: Not going to happen.
17: After school, I know, like, I stay after school a lot because I did the musical and the play. And, like, after school, like, everybody's rushing to get their buses because, honestly, they'll leave without you 5 minutes after the bell rings. You're done. There's, like, 30 girls in the bathroom, and you're fighting over one stall. And especially, and there's six stalls, but only, like, three of them are working. And then, like, the sinks, they're clogged. They don't work. There's a sink that doesn't even, like, pour out water.
16: Yeah.
7: Well, and I think... So there's the basic, what it does to you from a practical standpoint, right? Mm-hmm. Not having a clean place to go to the bathroom. But what does it say about the way you feel? I mean, it kind of, I don't want to put these bad thoughts into your head, but, you know, you're here. We wanted to be sure you're comfortable. We have a green room. Yeah. We're welcoming you. Mm-hmm. I mean, if you don't, if you're not taking care of that, I mean... It kind of feels like folks must not care, right?
17: Yeah.
7: I don't want to put words in your mouth, but do you get that? I know there's some great caring people at Brashear, but you got to feel like, gosh, can't you give us a little respect? And this is not asking for a whole lot, right?
17: Mm-hmm. Yeah.
7: Austin, I see you nodding your head.
10: Yeah. They know. Brashear is full of rebels, you know. Just people. they just like to rebel. They don't like to listen to their people who have. No, I'm not saying we have authority over them, but they don't listen to people when they're given like directions. You know, like people always, you know, talk back to teachers. It's not just because that's just a distinct Brashear problem. It's everywhere. You know,
7: sure. That's most high schools.
10: Yeah, it's every high school. So it's just hard to, you know, teen angst. You know, it's just difficult.
7: Well, I hope you'll continue to fight. For this, and I'd love, we will be as much of a platform as we can be. We only have about 5 more minutes or so, but I'm curious, inside of school or beyond, is there anything else like that, you know, a problem you'd like to see corrected or something that's been bugging you?
16: The fairness of the dress code.
17: Yeah, that's been a really big issue ever since it's been getting warmer out. But that's probably, like, one of the most, like, controversial topics that's ever, like, popped up in our, like, advisory.
16: So, I am a taller girl. I am almost 6 foot tall.
7: Are you really?
16: Yes. So, my legs are pretty long. And I don't want to wear jeans. Like, it's 94 degrees out and I have to walk home. They're like, well, the school's adequately air-conditioned. I'm like, it's 94 degrees and I got to walk home. And it's not air-conditioned in half the rooms.
17: No.
16: I will walk into school and it's an everyday matter if I'm not wearing jeans. The principal or the administrator or someone will stop and they will look at me up and down. And they'll be like, is that appropriate? Or they will tell me something looks too short. It'll be completely appropriate and they say it looks too short, you need to go change.
17: It's one of them things, too, when the security guards, because, like, they're mostly the people that say something, they pick favorites. They have their favorite students, and they'll never say anything to them. But the second that there's another person in there that they don't know, you're in trouble.
16: Yeah.
17: I've personally seen girls and boys, like, there's boys that walk around shirtless some days. There's girls that have worn T-shirt dresses that come right under their butt, and I know their mom did not let them walk out the house like that.
7: Wow.
10: What was that?
17: Say it again.
13: I mean, they probably didn't let him walk out the house like that. I mean,
7: they could have, but that Are there uniforms at Brochure?
15: No. Okay. We have a dress code, but I don't. It's not really followed. Like we said, there's favorites. Like some people get dress coded, some people do not.
7: So there's probably things like shoulder straps and
18: pajama pants.
7: pajama pants, sweatpants.
13: I got kicked out of school for that once.
7: Things like that. Well, that's one to try to wrestle with a little bit, especially if it's your personal comfort in the school. What about any other issues, including beyond school, that might be getting at you? Politics or the community in general? That would take too long. So
15: I know last year our project was dealing with our lunches. It wasn't even just the fact that they weren't tasteful. It was also the fact that just, like, they forced... We have a point system. And this was, like, an issue we never got solved because it ran into, like, taxes and things like that.
10: The government.
15: The government.
9: Health concerns.
15: Yeah. It was just mainly, like, the food waste in the school. Like, they'll get the lunches and, like, say, like, they give you, like, a vegetable, fruit, a milk, and then your main entree, it gets thrown out, and they keep the apple.
7: You had a great... a great project because this has been going on for years. When I was in school, I would be given, you know, and often, frankly, for me, it was I did not want the fruit when I was a kid. So it's like you're forced to take this, so throw it away. Yeah. And you think of people that are starving that would want that. That's, and you came up with a way to, you had to fight a lot of bureaucracy to do it because you can't necessarily give federally purchased food away, right?
16: It's, well, we kind of, the share table kind of got more popular after that. And the lunch ladies even recognize the hypothetical share table now. It's like, there's a little bar in the middle.
9: It's not official.
16: It's not official because we're not really, but it's there. It's like a little napkin dispenser, all the cups with the forks and the spoons, and then... there's just a bunch of food that no one wants, and people will come pick it up. It's during breakfast and lunch.
7: That's great. And you did that. I mean, if you can keep that up at the school, you've come up with a practical way. I know there's kids taking food home.
15: I've personally seen, like, I'll come out of the breakfast line, and there's always, like, those little loaf cakes. It's, like, little banana breads and things like that.
16: Yeah.
15: And, like, kids stack up. Like, even Nicole, like, I've seen her put, like, six loaf breads in her bag.
9: I really have.
15: And it's just because she's big hungry, but, I mean, like, same. But there's...
9: I'll be eating it during first period, you know?
15: I've seen kids that I just don't even know... And, like, you wouldn't even, like, assume that they've had issues at home or anything like that, that they take food home. And it's food that nobody likes either. So you know it's saying something when there's somebody, like, taking all of this food to bring home. And it's one of them issues that we wish we could have done more, but...
16: there's just so many rules and regulations.
15: There's so many things that we can't break. Even.
9: We tried doing this, like, backpack system, especially for kids that...
7: Right.
9: You know, and we ran into so many, like, no's. Because, you know, it's a health concern, you know.
16: Temperature,
9: and if it's not this temperature or that temperature, it could poison somebody. And, I mean, that's horrible. But, you know, we're trying to help these people in need. And, like, even if you think about it, like, there's a whole bunch of people, you know, in overseas, you know, that are starving. And they don't have any of this food. And we're sitting here throwing away our food, you know. Yeah. I mean, it's not good, but, I mean, like, people could eat it that, you know, to survive.
7: So you guys may be a bunch of rebels, but you all have really good hearts, and thank you. I'm so glad again that you're able to be here. I'd love to do this again too, and we're always open to talking about stuff. We have to make way for another group of students that's going to come in from another YMAP school coming up. I want to be sure that you all get the last word. Is there anything you wanted to say that you didn't have a chance to?
16: So next year, I don't know about the two boys, but a few of us were thinking of actually going back into the YMAP program and becoming, like, older mentors.
10: I want to do that.
16: Yeah. Darren? Nice. No? Yeah.
10: Maybe it sucks because I think
9: you can't nod.
15: Yeah. They can't hear you nodding, Darren. Wait.
7: I like Nicole. She knows that you can't nod on the radio.
9: It's okay because I do it all the time on the phone. So
16: I just feel like this is just something that was, like, missing from my high school experience that, like, I feel like it'd be kind of empty if I didn't do it my last 2 years. So I feel like if I could stand from the outside and watch kids grow, it'd be kind of cool.
10: Now, which, Nicole, are you in National Honor Society?
16: Yes.
10: So four of us right now. Sorry,
17: poor
10: Darren.
17: Austin.
10: Darren.
17: We still love you.
10: Four of us are in National Honor Society, and I think we owe a big portion of that because of this program. Like, I know.
16: Yeah.
10: Like, if it wasn't for this, I would not be in National Honor Society. Because so just, you know, thank you.
17: A big
10: like,
17: part.
10: So yeah. much.
16: We get 24 hours per year of community service just because of this.
10: This was a huge help.
8: Wait, this is community service?
16: Yes.
10: Yes.
8: I could put that on my application.
10: Darren, we told you.
8: What if I didn't make it?
16: Yeah.
17: Well, we told you.
7: That I'll pass that along to folks at Carlo and also to Tad too. No, that's terrific.
17: Yeah,
7: and
17: working with Carlo has been absolutely amazing.
10: Yeah.
16: Tad's best.
7: Thanks. Thanks for all the work that you've done, and let's keep in touch.
16: Yeah.
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19: 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This is Emma Paulini, and I'm a member of Pittsburgh Youth Media 2016. I'm a rising senior at Fox Chapel Area High School. Joining me today are...
20: My name is Sydney Brown. I am a rising senior at Mount Lebanon High School.
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22: My name is Zoe Vong Tao, and I'm a rising junior at Baldwin High School.
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24: Hi, I'm Kayla Lubert, and I'm going to be in 11th grade at Hampton High School.
25: My name is Shyam Nepal, and I'm going to be a freshman in Baldwin High School.
19: So today is our first day all together here at the studio, and so far we've been like introducing each other, learning a little bit about Pittsburgh Youth Media. I was here last year and got to experience all the cool opportunities with Pittsburgh Youth Media reporting, and I know that I came back because it was a really fun experience finding out more about the city, and even myself while through reporting being able to like spread the word about cool events and also find out fresh perspective from other youth.
20: I decided to sign up for this program because, well, I mean, I love journalism. I do the newspaper at my school. It is called The Devil's Advocate, the student voice at Mount Lebanon High School. And I'm an editor, and I love it so, so much. I thought, might as well fill my summer up with journalism. I mean, my newspaper is really great, but we cover a lot of local stories, and I think it would be really cool to go outside of the suburbs and talk about the city of Pittsburgh a little bit more, and this is my way to do that.
22: I was advised by different groups and people to join Pittsburgh Youth Media. Like, I'm involved with the Women and Girls Foundation. I just decided it was a good idea.
26: My mom actually told me about the program, and I thought it would be a really great opportunity, as I would like to be a writer when I get older, to get some different types of writing in and really learn about the city in general.
24: I really like journalism, and so I'm excited that I get to be here and have this experience.
25: I just thought it was going to be interesting to like learn about being a reporter, like, so I just wanted to give it a try.
26: I feel like all I hear about my generation is things like, oh, they don't want to have to work for anything they do, or, oh, like, they think they deserve all this stuff, they think they deserve a job. But honestly, we have to work pretty hard, because when I'm getting out of college, the income rate is not going to be the same, and the house prices and the market is not going to be the same as it was 30 years ago when a lot of the people who are saying that sort of thing got out of college.
22: One thing, like, Sydney, you mentioned was that people treat youth, like you said, like one giant entity. And I think that youth is somewhat of a vague term when you're talking about kids, because I'm 16 right now, and I'm a whole other person than I was when I was, like, let's say 12. So I think that just generalizing, like, youth and generalizing them as one statement isn't productive at all.
19: From year to year, as a kid or a teenager, there are so many, like, leaps emotionally and mentally and physically. Then, like, if you compare a 30-year-old versus a 40-year-old, yeah.
26: One thing I would like to do a piece on is rowing, because I think it's a really interesting sport, and the way everyone has to work together in order to do it is something that could be useful in other parts of people's lives, and I think it would be interesting and fun to share.
24: This is kind of something like you said, just like things to do outside that get you active, things like venture outdoors.
26: You said the thing about exercising outside, and all I could think of was Pokemon Go.
24: Yeah, it is fun to, like, if you find a group of people who are doing, like, I don't know, rock climbing or canoeing or something cool in the woods, being healthy and also socializing.
0: I mean, I think we are put off as entitled and angsty, and while that can be true for a lot of people, I don't think that it represents everybody. I feel like youth is represented as a very one-dimensional entity, just kind of like materialistic, wanting stuff, and nothing else. But there's a lot more to us than meets the eye, and I think that should be shown a lot more.
25: Whenever I first came to the United States and like went to school, I was like really scared, nervous. Before in our country, like the school wasn't like the same as here, and I didn't know how to speak English. I thought it was gonna be hard.
22: You're going to Baldwin, right?
25: Mm-hmm.
22: Yeah, I'm gonna be in 11th grade in Baldwin. And last year we recognized that the split between like refugees and Baldwin students, it's like really distant. Like everyone stays with each other, they stay with their own groups, and we just wanted to like merge the groups a little bit through learning like refugees' perspectives on things.
0: Mount Lebanon High School. It's a really nice place to grow up, Mount Lebanon. It's very colorful, if that makes any sense. It's so, like, quiet, but I really like the atmosphere of Mount Lebanon. It's very calming. One thing I would change about Mount Lebanon is probably the diversity. Even though I said it was very colorful, that was more the atmosphere. It's a lot of white people. There's not really a lot of diversity. Everybody does the same thing, and I want that to change.
22: I think that's something that, like, a lot of people of color share in, like, high school and things like that is, like, the lack of diversity. Like, if you ask any other white student in the school, they say, like, yeah, there's an average amount of diversity, but that's not true.
21: I feel the same way about Peters Township. There's not much diversity. One thing I like, it's, like, a safe area. It's a nice place to live. But one thing I'd change was the strike. That was terrible.
0: Oh, I'm so sorry. That was horrible sounding.
22: I do love that Baldwin has a lot of opportunities and things for growth. Like, if you focus on one field in Baldwin High School, you can take a lot of courses and classes and clubs that help you expand that.
26: I live in Southside, and it's actually relatively safe up on the slope, which is where I live. But if you go down to the flats anytime between Thursday night and Sunday night, it's not really the safest place to be, which is something I would change about the area. I go to PA Cyber High School, and I really, really like how flexible they are with scheduling. It really allows for a lot of freedom in what I do in general. So I play violin and I row, which is something I would definitely not be able to do if I was going to a brick-and-mortar six-hour-a-day school.
24: So I go to Fox Chapel Area High School, and I'm really happy with, like, the quality of education I get to have there. The teachers are really good, and we have great music and art programs or sports. And one thing I would change, though, is that for the past few years, we've been having construction done, and that can be disruptive. So one thing that I don't like about Hampton is that it's really big, because I'm used to going to a private school that's like 30 kids in a class or in a grade. And so whenever I go to Hampton, there's like hundreds of kids in a grade. But because it's so big, it has a lot more activities to do. Like, they at my old school, they didn't have video club, but they have video club at Hampton, and I really like that because that's something I'm passionate about, and they have that.
25: One thing that I like from Baldwin High School is that there's like different people from different countries, and like you get to learn about them.
24: Thank you for listening to Pittsburgh Youth Media on Youth Express, recorded live from SLB Radio at the Children's Museum in Pittsburgh. This has been Emma Paulini along with
1: Sydney Brown,
21: Alex Wang,
22: Zoe Vong Tao,
26: Emily Arnold Magus,
24: Kayla Lubert,
25: Shyam Nepal,
24: and we're wishing you well.
22: Bye.
26: Bye. Bye.
2: 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I am in 9th grade at Montour High School, and you're listening to Youth Express.
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0: Everybody on Youth Express. This is recorded from the YMCA in Homewood. This is your boy Tyrioli, but they call me Megatron. I'm a 10th grader at Westinghouse High School, and right here we got
1: Wavy L, 10th grader at the only Westinghouse High School. Word up.
2: It's your boy Kurt, aka Kurt Natty, senior at Westinghouse.
3: 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I'm 11th grade.
4: This is Malachi. I'm 11th grader. I go to Westinghouse.
5: Quaylin, call me Prophet, 10th grade at Westinghouse.
6: This is Jordan, aka Prince G, freshman at CCAC.
0: And today we will all be discussing engineering programs as well as the Lighthouse program. First, we're going to start talking about something really recent today, the presidential debate.
6: Hot mess. Hot. Gross.
0: Elaborate.
6: Mess. I mean, Donald Trump is the kind of person who just says a lot of stuff but never really makes any kind of point.
0: Mm-hmm.
5: Hillary's not that great of a choice either, though, because, like, yeah, I'd rather have her in office, but she's really wishy-washy on most of the subjects that come up.
0: Well, you got to go with the lesser two evils here, don't we, though?
5: Lesser two evils? Why can't we just have Bernie? That's what's going through everyone's mind. I'm going to just say that.
0: True.
6: Congress is Republican right now. The House and the Senate, they're both Republican right now. So as long as the Republican majority is in office, nothing will really change. The president doesn't really make the laws.
5: But in all seriousness, if Trump gets elected, I'm going to Canada. Like, let's be honest.
6: If Trump gets elected, I have very little doubt that he'll be assassinated. Plus, people talk about how old Bernie is. They're also old. They all look like they would croak before they even got in there.
2: I just want to say this. I feel like both of them, I just can't agree with them. And I just can't really see them being our next president. Like, first, we have one who's basically a man child, and then we have a female who doesn't really know what she wants at all. She's just going with what everyone's saying that they want, but she'll change it up in a second.
3: This might be the worst president debate election year ever. Only these two candidates.
1: Yeah, like, to me, the debate was just crazy. Hillary, she was speaking her mind. I give her props for that. But Donald Trump, he was going crazy with it, kept saying, "You people." I don't understand how a man is about to be president, but still call his followers, "You people." But it's their choice. If they want the next Hitler, hey, y'all got it. Y'all want to be called "You people"? Go ahead. That's not me.
2: A lot of presidents, what they do to gain the power that they want is they'll talk good about themselves. I feel like he's doing the opposite and just morally talking bad about the others, because he don't really talk much about what he wants, but he normally talks bad about everything else that's going on and just how he's going to change it, but don't really explain how.
0: Well, yeah, he's a rich person. Obviously, rich people, a lot of times they get big tax breaks, right?
6: Yeah, that's another reason he shouldn't get in office, because he would just have more tax breaks for the wealthy, which would raise taxes for poor people.
0: True.
1: So this debate, it just got me thinking, like, it didn't change Hillary. Donald Trump was just coming at her. She was standing nice and strong, saying what she got to say. She was getting herself out there.
5: Donald Trump seems to have forgotten the whole point of trying to talk himself up and show us why he should be president. Because he is so caught up in being arrogant and consistently focusing on why other people shouldn't be.
0: He wants to stop and frisk law. So pretty much I could just be walking down the street and they can just come up on me and say, "Oh, you look suspicious. Let me go check you." Meanwhile, the only thing in my pocket is a brush and a bag of Skittles. And they say, "Oh, we thought he had a gun." We really want a man like this attempting. I'm going to say attempting because God knows he cannot run this country. He's going to be trying to run our country. We have to live here, man. Like, think about this.
6: Speaking about stop and frisk, I mean, let's not pretend that black people don't get just pulled over for no reason. Stop and frisk is really just putting a name to what's already happening. And it's not like what's happening isn't legal already, because nothing ever comes of cops that have shot and killed unarmed black men anyway. So what is just stopping and frisking people? Oh, that's nothing. Stopping and frisking.
1: He's saying, like, America is bad. Like, we all know there's places in America that's bad, but altogether, America's not bad. It's a fun place. A whole bunch of cultures all in one, but he's talking about we're bad. We need to go back to what we used to years ago. I'm like, I wasn't on this earth a long time, but I was here 10 years ago, and my life was not bad.

0: after that, let's switch to a much more lighter note with the local YMCA program, Lighthouse, and one of their teaching artists, Kai Roberts, being interviewed by our own Malachi and Marcel.
1: Kai, what first made you decide to become a Lighthouse teacher?
2: My love for music, first off. When I was young, my dad was a DJ. We would actually get these tapes in the mail called New Urban Tracks. And me and my brother were like excited about that and everything. And then and as I got older, I was involved with a similar program called Arts Greenhouse when I was in high school. Got to high school, was in

0: to music, you know, join Lighthouse team as program coordinator.
1: All right, question three. How did you get into CMU?
0: So, like, I went to Arts Greenhouse. I kind of fell in love with the campus, fell in love with the work ethic that went on down there. I was a good student. I had a pretty high GPA in high school. That was like my dream school. But I applied to that school. I applied to other schools as well, like Pitt. I applied to Temple. I applied to University of Illinois. And thankfully, I was able to get into CMU. Like, it was probably the best decision I ever made to go down there.
2: We did a little research on you, came across a presentation named Active Mic. Can you let us know more about it, and what did you come up with it?
0: All right, yeah, so Active Mic, when I was in college, I started dealing with anxiety. And for those that don't know what anxiety is like a part of your body's flight or flight response. Like, it's energy that your body gives you when it senses a threat. So, like, I began dealing with anxiety, specifically like panic disorder. I was dealing with that. I had to take a leave of absence from school. After I came back from that semester leave of absence, like, I felt a lot better. You know, I was kind of refocused, and I was also passionate about spreading mental health awareness, spreading the story that I went through. So I came out with this album called Carnegie Cafe, and it was basically the story of my college experience, like dealing with anxiety, that panic disorder. After I graduated, I linked up with an organization called Active Minds Incorporated. And even though I work for Lighthouse, when I'm not here, I'm a contract speaker with Active Minds. So I'll travel to different colleges across the nation and give like this performance / concert. And that's what Active Mic is. So, like, that's how I got involved with that presentation right there.
1: I like that. Did you do a song with a producer or any music with any famous people?
0: I haven't done a song with anybody famous, but like when I was at school, before I graduated, I was able to perform, well, to open up for Mac Miller, and it was also Iconopop. Iconopop was one of the performers there. That was cool. And then I also, when I was young, I produced a song. It's called Afghanistan, Her Story, and also Dear Deborah, a letter to BET for Jasiri X, another really, really, really dope local MC.
1: All right, that's all the questions I got for now.
0: Word out of, I appreciate the opportunity, y'all.
1: Glad to have you.

0: just heard an interview with Kyle Roberts. Now I'm going to pass it to Tyron.
1: I just want to say thank you to Kyle Roberts and Malachi and Marcel for that amazing interview. Now I'm going to pass it over to Prophet so he can speak about engineer programs in schools.
2: Nowadays, everything technical is just going so far in the world. It's just amazing to see all the technology in the world around me. I'm seeing people so close to becoming the next Tony Stark and other ones so close to inventing the Iron Man armor or starting our robot by accident. It's just amazing. And there's so many programs out helping now. Like, even at Westinghouse, even though it's a CTE now, but you do have to make the trip to Alderdice every day for that. Like, the way it's set up, they're so committed to helping you, they want you to succeed. I don't know about y'all, but I cannot wait to see Iron Man armor in the market. Like, that'll just be incredible.
3: Yeah, it's really speaking volumes about how much this age is advancing. You know, a lot of jobs nowadays are stationed within the STEM network, which is science, technology, engineering, and math. So it's great that schools are offering extension programs to allow kids to gain experience and expertise in things even before they go off to college to, you know, really put them ahead of the curve from everybody else. Like me personally, I'm an arts kid, but a couple of my friends have done the engineering extension and have gone to Alderdice and are now in college for electrical engineering.
2: And including that, there are also so many other programs that help you with your engineering, that make you want to build new things. Personally, I was involved with a STREAMS program over the summer that's science, technology, reading, engineering, architecture, and mathematics. It helps you through so many fields. It teaches you the basics that you need to do things like this. Like, personally, it taught me how to work robots,

0: and solder and things like that.
1: Talking about engineers and programs in school, I know Quay Lynn, who was just on the front page of a newspaper at our Westinghouse program. So a whole bunch of engineers from mechanical to chemical. They took a couple pictures, asked us a couple questions, and Quay Lynn made first page. Shout outs to you, Quay Lynn.
0: And I'm not the only person doing things like that. There's all sorts of teens all over the place doing marvelous things with the technology they have on hand. There's bio, chemical, everything. Anything you do that can make your life simpler or more effective somehow, that's engineering.
2: And not even high school. I used to work for the Reading Warriors program, and we have a STEM Tech Warrior Extension program. So we do experiments with the kids, and we have done like robotics with the kids, and the kids built robots and build code for the robots. And these are grade school kids. These are 3 through 5. So this is definitely shows that, you know, there is a major, major field for engineering, and there's a major need for engineers. And I think it's great that we're starting even earlier. It's not even just high school or middle school age kids that get an extension. It's elementary age kids that show that they have an interest in it, or even elementary kids that need some help in it. But then once they realize they understand it, it becomes something that they love to do. So then when they go into high school, middle school and high school and even college, they've had that base that they've been building upon for years since they were in third grade doing robotics and building code.
0: And that just goes to show that, like, there are many people out there dedicating their lives to this sort of thing. There are like so many fields of engineering that people go into, and the way it's set up, there's so much help that you can do in the world. And there are times I do doubt my generation, because from past experiences and seeing things that happened before I was born, it does seem like the world is kind of going downhill. But this is like a silver lining, or telling us that it's not all bad and that things can get better and there is hope for our future. That concludes this episode of Lighthouse on Youth Express, recorded live from the YMCA. Special thanks to Kyle Robert for being here with us. Special thanks to our producer, John, and Wavy L. We welcome your feedback and input. 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
3: Welcome to Spartan Express Radio on Youth Express from the Montour High School. My name is Monira Shakran. The music you're currently hearing is the courtesy of junior Alex Weibel and senior Haley Casperson. We will be hearing more from Alex Weibel and Haley Casperson later in our program. In this episode, we'll be featuring raving reviews by sophomores Holly Jordan and Abby Minzer. Freshman Phil Jeswick will be presenting a piece about the Tesla Model 3. A little later in the program, we'll be talking about our student spotlight with Danielle Staley, an alumni interview with Zachary Whitman. But first, we will be having a roundtable discussion with our upperclassmen giving advice to the current freshmen and freshmen that will be joining us soon.
4: My name is Zachary Whitman. I'm a junior, and today the freshmen and sophomores are absent, and it's just us juniors and seniors here. So we're going to give some advice to the freshmen, because they are the future of the Hilltop as we go up in ranks and leave on to college and other things in life. So we're going to give them some advice. Christian?
5: The best piece of advice I can give to you is be different, but don't be so different that you become somebody that you're not. If the real you is somebody who just likes to blend in and stick to the background, don't be forced to stand out if that's not who you are. Just be yourself, and yourself will find you.
3: My name is Monira Shakran. I'm a senior. So the advice I'd want to give to freshmen and freshmen that are coming up soon, all I have to say is do what you want at high school. Do any activities. We have so many activities you can do throughout your years. Be yourself. Overall, just try your best.
4: Really, my biggest thing I got to say for freshmen is always stay on top of everything you're doing at school. Make sure that you're aware of what your grades are, what you have going on in class. And always take as many clubs that you want to. If you want to join musical, join musical. It's very, very fun, and colleges love that stuff. Make sure that you also take a deep breath, because it'll all work out fine.
5: Christian chiming in again. Everything I just said about being yourself, like, don't take all of that to heart. When I was a freshman, I had, like, just the biggest afro, and people would tell me that I didn't look good, and I'd be like, hey, I don't care. I'm me. I wish somebody would have just, like, punched me in the face. Be yourself, but, like, be aware of who you are, and I think you'll find yourself in a much happier position.
6: Alex Weibel here, coming at you with what I think is the most important piece of advice that I can give anyone. Have fun. A lot of the things that I ended up doing in high school, I ended up just saying, oh, well, and I did them. And they all really worked out better than what I could have expected. And I usually see a lot of people around me really stressing out about small things that don't really matter. None of us are cool, so you don't really have to try to fit in, you know. Don't take yourself too seriously. I see a lot of these freshmen coming in and studying for 3 or 4 hours a night on midterms. To me, that's really absurd. You're still a teenager and you can still have fun. You know, marching band is a ridiculous amount of fun. If an upperclassman tries to sell you a map to the 500 level or tries to sell you an elevator key, do not pay for it. I'll give you a little hint. The 500 level does not exist, and the elevator keys do not work.
4: Another big thing that people also worry about is their relationships in high school, whether it be with friends or romantic stuff. And we're going to touch on the romantic stuff here with boyfriends and girlfriends. It doesn't matter, all right? Because if you think about it, once you go to college, you're going to be talking to about 3 or 4 of the people you talked in high school. And the chances of you talking to the same person that you supposedly dated, aka you talked to each other 3 times in the hallway, it's not going to happen. There's no point in keeping it up.
5: High school romance, people write it off. They say it's no big deal. But that's where you're going to find your first love, and it's going to destroy you. First love is innocent, it's pure, and it's going to break you down. And you need that. It's not always going to work out. It's never going to work out. But you need that. You need to be a human being. It turns you into a man or a woman. And it's pure, and it's innocent, and it'll destroy you. And we all need that.
3: I think high school romance, relationships don't mean a thing. They're most of the time fake or ridiculous, and it gives you unneeded drama that you need in high school, unneeded stress. You should be worrying about yourself, finding yourself, and not worrying about someone else.
4: Since we're all going to be going to college soon, and we're going to be freshmen again ourselves, we can tell you that we're probably going to ignore most of this advice because we're too self-absorbent and we're not going to see it, because most like you guys are going to sit there and say, oh, I don't need the upperclassmen to tell me what to do. Trust me, it helps, because we're going to make the same mistakes.
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8: I'm Philip Jeswick, and we are now going to switch to my interview with Mason Fisher of Tesla to learn more about the Tesla Model 3. Tesla is an American motor company that focuses on saving fossil fuels. They have recently debuted the Model 3, and I was able to catch up with product specialist Mason Fisher and his thoughts on Tesla's latest invention.
9: Our customers definitely love the fact that it's a great-looking car, and you can't deny the fact that it's, you know, it's a green car. It's a zero-emission vehicle.
8: Some big questions people have about the Model 3 is if it is more affordable and bigger or smaller than other models.
9: Right now, it's going to have room for 5 adults comfortably. The rear seat is going to have a glass roof over top of it, so you're going to have a little bit extra headroom on top of it, on the top part of the car. The front passenger and the driver seats, they're actually going to be mounted closer to the dashboard than a typical car of its size. What they did is, because there's not really a need to have a traditional firewall because there's not a combustion engine underneath the front hood, they moved everything kind of closer to the front of the car. Also, they made the dashboard smaller. There's not going to be what's called the binnacle. The binnacle is that little screen that comes up right in front of the steering wheel, where you normally have like a speedometer and a tachometer in a car. That's not going to be there. There's going to be a 15-inch touchscreen mounted on the dashboard, and that's where you're going to have all the controls at as of now. So that's how they're going to still have room for 5 comfortably, and still it's going to be considered a compact sedan. Asking about cost, it's going to have a price point starting at $35,000. So the Model 3 is going to be a highly affordable car. That's the biggest excitement around it.
8: In addition to being cost efficient, there are many things that customers could like about the Tesla cars.
9: The first thing that comes to our customers' mind is the styling. It's a really good looking car. It has a lot of visual appeal to it. And then also, I mean, the performance, it's a very fast accelerating setup, because with an electric vehicle, you have immediate access to all the torque that battery pack can create.
8: Overall, the Model 3 has all of the elements to be a success, but time will tell whether or not consumers accept the new car.
9: The Model 3, I mean, it's in my opinion, it's going to be the most exciting model that Tesla's had out to date.
8: For Spartan Express Radio, this is Phil Jeswick.
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11: First, we have Eyewitness. It's based off of a Norwegian TV series, and it intertwines the stories of various characters after two boys witness a triple homicide. It's a very diverse show featuring strong female characters, three of whom are women of color. Each episode usually features at least one new twist and ends in a cliffhanger. And most of all, the dramatic irony is killer. In How to Get Away with Murder, you have a legal drama from the point of view of a criminal defense lawyer slash law professor, her assistants, and a group of students. I really like the creative narrative style with this show. It begins by showing this group of law students trying to cover up an accidental murder. Then it goes back and shows you how the characters got into that situation. The characters are unique and they drive the plot, not the other way around. It also features lots of diversity, with LGBT relationships and characters, also with several main characters who are African, Mexican, and Asian descent. This show will keep you on the edge of your seat with shocking twists that you won't see coming.
10: Next, we have Sherlock, which is a present-day retelling of the Sherlock Holmes stories. Sherlock Holmes is played by Benedict Cumberbatch, and Dr. John Watson is played by Martin Freeman, and they team up in 21st century London to solve crimes and Sherlock's inability to understand social cues. They're longer episodes, but there's not many per season.
11: Next, we have The Da Vinci Code. There are a book and a movie of this title. The story is about a symbologist and a cryptologist who team up to unravel a series of clues left by Leonardo da Vinci, who was a member of a secret society that guarded secrets about the Roman Catholic Church. The key to enjoying this story is being open-minded about the controversial religious subject matter.
10: And we have Clue, and I'm not talking about the board game, I'm talking about the 1985 comedy film that's based off of the board game that takes place in a mansion with characters from the game when their nights end in murder and the classic question of who did it. In true spirit of the game, the movie has three different endings, which all plausibly work within the events. And lastly, we have Murdered Sole Suspect, which is a third-person game where you play as a detective hunting down a serial murderer. There's a twist, however, and you're killed by this person, and your ticket out of this limbo world is to bring him to justice as a ghost. It's not very difficult, but it's a pretty good story.
11: That's all for this episode's Raving Reviews. We hope you check out some of the things we mentioned, and don't forget to go to @SpartanExpress on Twitter and vote for what genre we do next. For Spartan Express, this is Abby Minzer
10: and Holly Jordan.
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0: Hi, my name is Alex Weibel. I'm a junior at Montour High School, and I also play guitar here in the jazz band.
1: I'm Haley Casperson. I'm a senior here at Montour. I do vocal stuff in choir and jazz band, as well as play the oboe in concert band.
0: The band that we're in currently has kind of been, I guess, what I would say as just kind of an evolution of a couple different bands that I was in previously. Originally, it was just me and her playing together with this drummer named Nick Nazak. And recently, I decided to add a couple members together, or we all agreed to add a few members. Currently, our lineup is Nick Nazak on the drums, a guy named Matt Kane on the drums. So we got two drummers, a guy named Grant Jones. He's a bass player, goes to Duquesne. A saxophone player named Nick Trezino, myself on guitar, and then she's the singer.
1: Our most recent performance with our band was in the Montour's Xmas Factor talent show thing, and we did a song called Jackie and Wilson by Hozier, and that was really fun. That's one of our more like fun, upbeat things we've been doing.
0: Well, I'm kind of the odd man out here because whereas everyone else kind of likes Hozier and Amy Winehouse and all these other guys, I'm a really big fan of the old blues type stuff, you know. I can't really speak on behalf of the rest of the band, but I'm a big Allman Brothers fan. I like the Tedeschi Trucks Band, which is the song that you'll be hearing, and the Allman Brothers Band, and then a bunch of old blues guys from the Delta, as well as a couple jazz influences, you know, Wes Montgomery and, you know, Pat Metheny, just all these great guys, you know. Just for me, the list just goes on, I guess is what I'd say.
1: My music taste kind of varies. As far as like singing influences, I really do like the Tedeschi Trucks Band a lot. They're a group I've been getting into recently, but I listen to a variety of stuff, pop and then some more alternative stuff, a little bit of rock, and then I also do enjoy classical music as well.
0: Well, I started playing piano, I think probably around kindergarten. I grew up in a pretty musical household. My dad is a bass player and a trombone player, and he's killer. You know, he's a really great, you know, great bass player, great trombone player all around. And they thought it'd be a good idea to put me in piano. And then in 2008, Christmas Day, I got a guitar. And that was it, man. You know, I was thrilled. I started playing there, and then I joined the jazz band in middle school in seventh grade. They put me on saxophone, and then they heard me play, and they switched me over to guitar. The school does a lot of really, really great stuff for musicians like me and like Haley and the rest of us. You know, we got stuff like the jazz band and the concert band and the orchestra pit too. I'm the director of the orchestra pit, or the assistant, like the student director for the orchestra pit. And she's usually one of the leads in the play. So that's kind of where I sit in terms of the music here at the school.
1: I started a little differently than Alex here. I always sang when I was a kid. I would just sing whatever. My dad played very casually, just acoustic guitar, and I thought that was really neat. And I started playing the oboe when I was 9 and when I was in the fourth grade. And that was like my first big exposure to music, and I really, really loved it. And then in high school is when I started getting more into jazz and vocals as well. I started choir in high school. I started playing the tenor saxophone and marching band and the alto sax and jazz band. And overall, I've really enjoyed my experience with the music classes I've taken here. I really think that they've helped me grow a lot as a person, as well as the other music stuff I do outside of school.
0: I'm not really sure where I want to go with my music. I'd say I take my music pretty seriously, but I'm still not really certain as to what kind of a career I could really get out of it. You know, I like to write, or I like to arrange a lot of music. You know, a lot of pieces that we did in the marching band is just sort of small little stance tunes and stuff I wrote out. And as for that, you know, I guess just arranging and playing guitar and playing in bands and stuff is kind of what I see as myself doing. You know, and if that gets somewhere, then great. But if not, it's not that big a deal to me.
1: I definitely want to continue with music, not necessarily as like my major or anything in college. I might end up minoring in it. I definitely want to keep playing the oboe, playing the saxophone, maybe being in a marching band, joining some groups at school. And I would still like to, you know, play in this group with Alex whenever I can. I really enjoy singing, and I really like how it's different than what other stuff I've done.
0: We don't really have, we don't exactly have a name. When we did the talent show, we had kind of a different lineup, and we called ourselves the Generic Stage Band, and she was fronting it. But I guess as of right now, we don't really have a name. I have a SoundCloud at ARWeeble, ARWEEBL. There's not a lot of serious stuff on there, but there is some all right stuff on there. Maybe like two songs that are all right. The song is called Calling Out to You. It's off the Jesse Trucks Band album, Made Up Mind. Not exactly the most popular song. You know, you might not necessarily know it, but we still think you'll enjoy it. So please enjoy it.

0: Hello, my name is Danielle Staley, ninth grader, and this is Montour's Student Spotlight. Today, we are putting the spotlight on one of Montour's most well-known students, Lindsay Bosco. Lindsay has been involved with many clubs and activities around the school. She sets a positive impact on the younger and incoming students onto the school. Today, I interviewed a student who admires Lindsay and Lindsay herself. Here, I have Bella Taroni, a ninth grade student. What are the qualities you admire most about Lindsay?
1: Well, I think Lindsay is really kind-hearted, good-spirited. She's very positive, and she just, when everyone's around her, everyone just seems to be happier because Lindsay gives off a really positive vibe, and everyone knows that Lindsay will care about them and everything that they'll do.
0: Did she teach you any life lessons?
1: She taught me a lot of life lessons, but one of the ones that stuck to me was to always be kind to people, no matter who they are, because you just never know with anybody, and I think that's really important.
0: Has she made an impact on your life?
1: Oh my gosh, yes. In band, we pick senior buddies. It was randomly selected that I was her freshman and she was my senior buddy, and that has been such a blessing because she has helped me through so much, whether it be band or just emotional support, and I think that really made a difference on my freshman year here. I'm very blessed to know her, and she will have an amazing future. I just know it.
0: Last but certainly not least, the student in the spotlight, Lindsay Bosco. So Lindsay, who do you think impacted you the most throughout your life to make you become who you are today?
2: I think my father has impacted me the most in my life, from him being my coach on the field to just being a father who I have always looked up to. He has shown me how to understand people and how to love people in ways I never thought I could ever see. And that has always been very important to me. He also teaches me through music and through my talents that I got from him how to show love through those. So I really appreciate him and what he's done.
0: So Lindsay, who do you admire?
2: I admire my friend Sid the most. She understands me more than anyone else. And that's something really special when someone can look at you and already know what you're going to say before you can say it. And I don't think you find that every day. So that is a rare thing that I only get with her. And that's why I admire her the most.
0: People consider you as a leader. What qualities do you think it takes to be a leader?
2: I think one of the main qualities it takes is to have fearlessness. You have to be fearless when being a leader because everyone looks at what you're doing. And if you can be fearless, it teaches them that they can also be fearless too, that they don't have to be afraid of what's coming next. I also think as a leader, you have to be understanding. You have to see everyone's point of view. You have to be able to adjust to that kind of thing. And it's hard for a lot of people to see other people's points of views. I also think being a leader, you have to be able to stand up in front of large groups of people and be able to mentor them and teach them, lead them to be better people and to have a better outcome in what you're doing. And that's something that not many people can do either. So if you're able to stand up in front of a big group of people and portray a message, and then be able to take that message and put it into action, then you're doing everything right.
0: That's a wrap. Thank you for tuning in on Montour's Spartan Student Spotlight. We hope you enjoyed, and maybe you can become the next student in the spotlight.
3: Every year, a class of freshmen enter the high school. 4 years later, they leave changed people. These students who graduate remain friends with those they met in high school. It is important to remember them and stay close with them. I made it my duty to interview and check up on them. I'm Zachary Whitman, and this is Where Are They Now? I'm here with Montour alumni Dan Crawford.
4: Hey, what's up, everybody?
3: So I'm just going to ask you some questions about, you know, your time with Montour. So, first thing I wanted to know, how do you feel about your time at Montour?
4: You know, Montour's great. It's, you know, wouldn't say perfect high school, but it's one of the best, just because, you know, you can't really reach perfection with anything, but very good high school.
3: How do you feel about the changes that they made, such as, like, PLT? Do you know about PLT?
4: No, I do not.
3: All right, so PLT is we have a half an hour, roughly, in between fourth period and then whatever your next period is, where we get time to organize with clubs and other stuff like that. Do you like that addition, or do you think that they should have went to a seventh period, or do you like it how it was when you were here?
4: Is that every day?
3: It's every day, yes, yeah.
4: I think that's pretty beneficial, like, going through an entire day of school is kind of difficult, but if you have those breaks, then it can help. Obviously, it might be weird with, like, schedules and stuff, so I can see the disadvantages of it, but I think it's pretty good.
3: Yeah, one of the big benefits is clubs, instead of meeting once a month during that activity period in the morning, they can now meet every day or every Tuesday whenever they schedule. And then also teachers can grab people for, you know, privatized tutoring and stuff.
4: Yeah, sounds good.
3: You're at Pitt right now, right?
4: Yeah.
3: How you liking college so far?
4: You know, it's college. Yeah, it's definitely not what I expected, but it's not half bad.
3: Is it better or worse than you expected?
4: It's about what I expected. It kind of sucks, but, like, it's just, you know, the amount of work and stuff, like, you're not really used to, but if you figure it out, you should be fine.
3: Did you feel that your time at Montour really set you up for college?
4: I mean, kind of. It definitely helped a lot. Like, obviously, I feel if I went to another high school, I probably wouldn't have the, like, advantages that I do now, but I don't think any high school can truly prepare you for what college brings.
3: So what were some of your favorite teachers or classes that really, like, left an impact on you?
4: I never thought that I would say this, but I find myself missing Mr. Held sometimes. Even though, you know, it's Mr. Held. But I thought about him at least once or twice. Miss Rarco, probably nobody knows who she is. She was a sub for Spanish. I definitely miss her. All the teachers there are memorable, and none of the classes were, you know, horrendous.
3: How do you feel about some stuff for Montour now? How do you feel about the football team or the marching band or any of that stuff? How do you feel it has improved or not improved?
4: I don't know much about what's going on with them, but it seems like the marching band's having a good time from my experience. Seems like it's doing well. All right. I don't know about the football team, though, but good luck to them.
3: All right.
4: You know, it's probably over, but heck.
3: Yeah, it's over, you know. You were Mr. Montour last year. If you could give it to anyone else in your grade, the senior year last year, who would you have given it to?
4: That's a tough question. Is this with the contestants or just everybody?
3: Anyone at all in Montour.
4: Hey, Stooch, you want to be Mr. Montour if I had to give it to somebody?
5: Oh, yeah.
4: We got Chris Stoochel here.
5: It'd be me.
3: All right, Stooch.
4: He'd only accept Mr. Montour.
3: All right, Stooch is Mr. Montour. Now, out of the senior year this year, who would you give it to?
4: I can't sleep on my boy Grant Wolf.
3: Oh, the homecoming king.
4: Yeah, the homecoming king, but I think Christian is going to be a tough one to beat. Raro, yeah.
3: All right, if you could improve or add one thing to the high school, what would it be?
4: Shoot, I don't know. Why not, you know, a nice pizzeria?
3: Like pizza?
4: Yeah, nice, even though they got the pizza stand, but why not add a little addition to the side of the school? It's just a nice pizzeria. It's open to the public too.
3: Like
4: make some pizza.
3: It's all student run.
4: Yeah, it's just all students just making some pizza pies.
3: Do you have any tips for some students now?
4: I would say just don't freak out. I know it seems really, like, hard and stuff, but it's really not. Just if you just, you know, tell yourself not to freak out and actually, like, just think about the problems that you're having, you should be fine. But also, definitely make sure where you want to go to college. Like, figure that out, find a place that you love, and go there.
3: Do you have any regrets, or is there any one thing that you wish you've done while you were still in high school?
4: I wish I would have applied myself more, definitely. Looking back on it, I'm always like, oh man, I should have just studied this, because it comes up a lot. Like, there's a lot of math and stuff that I did not expect to continue to do, but I definitely think I regret not applying myself as much as I could have.
3: All right, man. Well, I want to thank you for having you on the show today.
4: Hey, thanks for having me.
3: Yep, man. All right, have a good day.
4: You too.
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5: My name is Jabbar. I'm in fourth grade. I live in Spring Hill. Peace is like a calmly thing. Peace looks like nature. Peace sounds peaceful and it can be nice, but peace is always beautiful.
11: My name is Quentin. I am in fourth grade. I live in Spring Hill. Peace is to me that it is freedom, and peace looks like a group of people get along. I think peace sounds like laughing, but peace is always good to do. It means kind to me.
9: From the Youth Media Center at SLB Radio, this is Lila, a senior at Taylor Alderdice. This is a paper flower poem that I wrote. On a communist mission, I travel far, stumble upon an enchanted forest. Mushrooms rest as deer scatter by. Whispers in the wind swirl, but most promisingly, I found a rose in the enchanted forest, whose voice was most eccentric of them all. And so, red rose, an umbrella for an honest ant, red rose, a shield against magnifying glasses in a glaring sun, from an honest ant, I'm not sure how I found you, but I'm glad I did. Thanks for listening.
12: My name is Elise. I'm in second grade at the Environmental Charter School in Pittsburgh, Pennsylvania. Throwing trash on the ground makes me concerned about the future of my world, and here's why. Did you know some animals die eating from trash? People, especially children, can get injured right away by trash. Instead of throwing trash on the ground, I wish people would throw it away in a trash can. If you throw trash on the ground, you can hurt Mother Nature. Animals will die and the food chain will slow. I know if you throw trash on the ground, it makes a lot of pollution. You can keep the trash inside or throw it away instead of on the ground. In my opinion, throwing trash on the ground impacts all of us, and I think we can work together to make a world a better place. This is Elise for the Environmental Charter School, second grade persuaders.
9: This is Lauren Perry, age 14, of West Allegheny High School. The name of this poem is Society's Teeth. Life itself is a beautiful thing. Flowers grow, children laugh, and each and every day seems to be a new beginning. But then, that new beginning isn't always how you plan for it. For that new beginning is filled with anger, hatred, regret, and self-loathing. Why don't I look like that? Why am I treated like this? Why am I not as smart as her? Why don't I act like him? Why doesn't he like me? Why? The list goes on and on, and it will go on until that so-called new beginning is no longer bearable. Stay tuned to youthexpress.org for more original writing from Pittsburgh area youth. All youth, all the time. Youth Express. Catch the future.
13: Without any further ado, let's introduce you to Mia, who just has this pleasant aura about her. How are you this morning?
14: I'm good. I'm really excited to be here.
13: I'm glad that you are here. Tell me a little bit about yourself.
14: I don't know if you know this, but my name is Mia. I'm going to be a freshman at Lincoln Park, where I'm a writing and publishing major. I also do tennis. And I really enjoy reading, like, especially poets like Sylvia Plath, Audre Lorde, and Carol Ann Duffy.
13: And what community do you live in?
14: I'm from Farrell, so that's kind of like around, if you've heard of like Sharon, Hermitage area.
13: Yeah, that's quite a drive to come in, because Lincoln Park is in Baden, right?
14: Midland. Close to Baden.
13: But that's a bit of a drive every day. Is this your first year at Lincoln Park?
14: This is my second year. I went last year, and this is my first year in high school. So I'm super excited.
13: Oh, I'll bet. How did you find the school is a choice for you, is a place that fits you well?
14: I think, like, since I was younger, I've always had, like, a passion for, like, arts and writing. And so a lot of people were, like, to my mother when I was younger, like, oh, there's this art school near here. Like, you should, like, get Mia to go to it when she's older or something.
13: Well, that's wonderful. Now, you have an entourage here.
14: Yeah.
13: Who's out in the main studio in our youth media center out there?
14: I have my mom there, and then I have my two best friends, Jocelyn and Caroline, and then I have my lovely other best friend in here, Abby.
13: Hi, Abby. Abby, do you want to say hi since you're in here?
15: Hi.
13: Thank you for doing that. Is there anybody else you'd like to acknowledge, whether they're here or not?
14: My teachers, who got me this amazing opportunity, Mr. Leroy and Miss West, and everyone here, Saturday Light Brigade, just giving me this opportunity to be here. I'm so grateful for it.
13: Oh, it's a pleasure. I'm curious when you discovered that you liked to write.
14: It's always kind of been something like embedded in me from a young age. Like, my mom's a lawyer, so she's had to like write a lot, you know? And I think it started with like me really liking poetry, because my mom introduced me to like really prolific and incredible like poets when I was really young. So I think that like always having a spot in my brain and like seeing how much just writing can change the world, like I was like, I've always wanted to do something that like changes the world, you know? I feel like everyone wants to do that. But I was like, I feel like writing would be such a cool way to be able to do that.
13: I think that's a really good way of changing the world. I like how you expressed that writing has been embedded, kind of it's just a natural part of you as opposed to just something you turn to. It's not, you are a writer as opposed to being a person who likes to write.
14: Yeah, I like how that sounds. I like that. Yeah.
13: I mean, that's what I took from that. What else do you like to do? You mentioned tennis.
14: Yes, I play tennis on my team with Abby here. I love it so much. It's so fun. Second singles, so that is exciting. We have our first game on Tuesday. I read a lot, which I think is kind of something that all writers do. But I like to cook, which is something that a lot of people don't know.
13: Do you have any specialties?
14: I like doing pasta. I don't know why. Like carbs are my best friend. Like, I will do anything that has like carbs and cheese. Like that those are my specialties.
13: Carbs are good for energy.
14: Right?
13: They'll give you a lot of energy. Well, I'm really glad that you're here. There's a lot of things. Well, and by the way, Mia's going to share a poem in a moment. You mentioned publishing as part of your discipline.
14: Yes.
13: Publishing means a lot of things to different people. What does it mean to you? I know that's maybe an odd question.
14: No, I like it. I think it's really cool. To me, publishing is kind of like feeling like that the piece of work that you've created is something so beautiful and prolific that you want to share it with the world. And it's something that you know can like help someone, you know? I feel like especially writing, publishing writing should be something that you feel like can be taken for the greater good. Like that someone can read this and either be like, this inspires me to do something, or this is helping me through something, you know?
13: That's a really great way of putting it. So some things that you write don't mature enough or reach the point where you want to let it go to be published, I would imagine. But others do. Have you published some works already?
14: I have not published anything, but I am in the process of like digging through these like binders of writing that I have to find stuff that I like the best and the stuff that I think that will be able to like help people or make someone to. I like writing stuff, and like if I would publish it, I want to make people think. I want to make people see something different, like see the world different, you know?
13: Well, I can't wait to hear what you brought to share. I want to talk more too. Are you ready to share what you brought?
14: Yeah, I'm ready.
13: Excellent. Are you going to read the entire work?
14: Yes.
13: Excellent.
14: It's a bit long, so probably put on your seatbelts or strap in. But I'm so excited to share.
13: Well, whenever you're ready, please just go right ahead. And make sure you tell us the name, too.
14: All right. This is Glass. This poem is not art. It is raw. It is the toy that you forgot about. It is the clothes that you have outgrown, the clothes that live on a clearance rack. This is the forgotten, the leftovers, the peas you push to the edge of your plate. There is no metaphor. There is nothing to hide. These words were written in my pain, my tears, my anguish. I read this because I need you to hear me. This piece is therapy. These are the words that I've cried out silently. My teardrops stain this page. I read this piece because it's my debt. I read this for the ones who cannot read it with me. So this is it. This is all of me. This is Glass. I want you to erase anything you thought you knew about the crash. Remove it from your memories because the media, the helicopters, is the cleansed version. Blemishes removed for the viewer's comfort so you can sleep soundly. In an instant, everything you know has been ripped from you. The protective bubble has been popped, and the facade of beauty washes away, revealing a wasteland of flesh. A smell of rust, blood, and tears engulfs you and steals your breath. And for a moment, you contemplate letting it take you. It'd be easier, no doubt, because the moment you'd have to open your eyes, it'd be real. The fear would be real, the horror would be real, and death, my dearest companion, would steal someone else instead of you. I open my eyes, and the world has turned upside down. There is a smell of smoke. There is hurried yelling and choked sobs. There is a stillness, though, a mark I've realized over the years, a signature of death hurriedly scribed on the walls since, as you know, death never rests. When I'd wake, I refused to look at myself in the mirror because all I saw through the glass was a person who had stolen someone else's daughter. If I had sat just two seats in front of me, she'd still be here. And I wonder how she'd feel now. Confused, maybe? A guilty relief bubbling in her chest. Grieving terribly for a girl she never knew. Mind swirling with the could-have-beens. I think about her often. How things would be different if I walked up and said hello. How in a millisecond, her name had created a permanent home in my mind. When I stepped off of the bus, the entire world seemed foreign, as if I was an astronaut who had just finished orbit and was about to land on the moon, walking slowly, as if to drink up this new environment like a vanilla milkshake on a hot summer's day. Strangers, all of us, and for a second we were still in horrifying silence. Not a tear fell from anyone's cheek, the only feeling of air. Suffocating, silencing air. We stood together in a silent realization of what had just happened. I remember looking at everyone, seeing how broken, how terrified, and how vulnerable they looked. Their eyes were wide, their bodies were shaking, and seeing that, I felt a need to protect them, to love them. I hugged every person there. I wiped their tears. I whispered words of comfort that we both knew were lies. I combed Glass out of hair. I rocked them and told them to breathe. And then I could breathe. The minutes felt like hours, and it seemed like my entire life had slowed down so I could truly feel everything in this moment. The one thing that I'll never forget is the people. I hugged more people that day than I did in a lifetime. Calloused hands, perfumed hair, strangers rocking me back and forth as if I was theirs. The people seemed to go on for miles, cars lined up, in silent solidarity of the tragedy that took place. Mothers crying out in horror, seeing their child in my face. We were a circus, come one, come all. Watch the children fall on their knees and beg for forgiveness for a crime they didn't commit. An atrocious scene of children with bloodied knees and bruised hearts, with battered minds and wide eyes. I called my mother, breath shaky, eyes fighting the urge to close. What do you even say? I wondered. What can I say to even begin? I breathed out and said, I don't know if I'm dead. I said, the bus crashed and I think the driver is dead. My voice broke at the confession. When I was still on the bus, I looked at him and I recalled the emptiness and the stillness, the emptiness that I feel always. The stillness I saw in a hospital bed as I prayed to a merciful God to save my loved one. all we wanted to do was go home. Why couldn't we have just gone home? The beauty and the heartbreak of death. People tell you to be relieved, to be happy. They're in a place with no pain. They can live freely. But what if that place was with me? I could have created a paradise. They could have been happy with me. What about my pain? Human nature is a selfish one, and if everything happens for a reason, then why must I suffer through it? Why must grief be so harrowing, so hollowing, it tears at you until you are nothing but a void? A glass with all of its contents empty. How can you ever be full again, you wonder? Life takes so much from me. It has taken more than I have. There is nothing left in this body, this suffocating vessel that I call home. I spoke to what felt like millions of people. The same recycled words, the same shaking hands, the same bloodied feet. I walk on a graveyard that stretches until the end of time. One day you'll step on me too and you won't even notice. The days that followed were a blur. I cried until my body dried up. I couldn't sleep. I couldn't eat. I watched shows of people smiling and laughing, and I found it aggravating. How can anyone smile? How can anyone even breathe in this place? How can you enjoy life when there are others that don't even have it? I looked at myself in the mirror and wondered why. What set me apart from the two deceased? What made me worthy of this beautiful and yet guilty gift that I own? And I realized that I felt so deeply that I had caused the accident. And I realize now that I've done that my entire life. Death comes so suddenly, there's no way to even pinpoint when a person will leave you. I value logic, and it's not logical that a person just disappears. One day they're here, and the next they aren't. I want reason. I want something to be angry at. I want a perpetrator. And for all of these years, I've chosen myself. I thought that if I told my aunt I loved her more, she wouldn't have overdosed. I thought that if I told more of the doctors, then my uncle would have been saved. I thought that if I sat just 2 seats in front of me, a mother would be able to embrace her daughter again. It's easier to be angry with yourself than to face the unknown. Life is cruel, but in pain, you can create beauty. In suffering, there is calmness. If you are broken, that gives you the opportunity to glue yourself back together. I can pick up the pieces of shattered glass sprawled around me, and instead of letting it cut me, I can piece it back together and make something beautiful. A piece of glass from every heartbreak, from every triumph that I've ever faced, and I find myself. A picture of vulnerability, of grace, of survival. I don't consider myself a brave person. I think that life is the greatest gift anyone can have, and my job right now is to make my life enough. I live for Lindsay, I live for Talita, I live for Malloy, I live for Briley, and most importantly, I live for myself, because shattered was once whole. Thank you.
13: That was Mia Clemens, and if you don't mind my saying so, it was back in November of 2021. I remember the accident that you wrote about. At first, I thought you were writing fiction, and then the more I listened, I said, wait a minute, I remember this, and the bus driver, part of me doesn't want to reveal the details because your poem should stand on its own.
15: Don't mind it.
13: But I think it's important. This was a case of a bus that you were on crashing with a tractor trailer, and the bus driver lost her life, and the student, 2 seats in front of you, also, and what was that student's name?
15: Briley Walker.
13: Yeah, oh, here's her picture from an article. They also died, and then quite a few injuries as well. What an experience. I can't imagine what that must have been like for you. And as you share what you wrote about it, is it a bit like reliving it?
14: That's... I feel like a lot of people ask me that, like... It's definitely hard to read, because in a way it's kind of like

0: wonderfully done. You mentioned earlier about how writing gives you a platform for changing the world. Any ideas about what you would like to change if you could achieve changes exactly as you would envision them?
1: There's a long list. But
0: we have time.
1: I think, first of all, I want to just truly make sure that everyone in America and in the world are truly equal. You know, because it's one thing to say that, and it's another to have action behind it, and it's another thing to enforce it, you know? Everyone should have the bare minimum, like somewhere to sleep, somewhere to have food, somewhere to have education. I think that's just beyond the bare minimum that people should have. My mind is blanking.
0: Well, that's a large place to start and an important place to start. And if more people recognize how vital that is,
1: of course,
0: maybe we'll get there. You're really a remarkable person. Is there anything else you want to say or add? Your poem, I'm sure, is still working its way through people's minds as they reflect on it. You really just a beautiful job describing your witness. The glass is such a nice metaphor throughout it, too.
1: Thank you so much.
0: But anything else you'd like to add or say that I didn't give you a chance to?
1: One thing that I know that I'm thinking about is I don't want this to be forgotten. And I was going through this year, and after it happened, it felt like that it was this big secret. And it felt like that it was something that people were ashamed of. And it felt like there was something wrong with me for being upset and for not being able to feel like myself, because it has taken me so long to just be able to live life, you know? But I don't want this to be forgotten. I want people to make steps for this to never happen again, because easily Briley Walker could be sitting here instead of me, and easily this could have happened to someone else. And I don't want this to be forgotten, and I don't want people to treat it like it's a secret, because it's not.
0: That's a very good summation. I think some people would cope by putting this completely out of their mind, or, okay, I've processed this, let's move on.
1: Yeah.
0: But your preference is that it's part of you and that it will always be part of you. Your relationship with it might change over time as you change, but it will always be there as part of your history.
1: I view it as something like almost this chair beside me. I see it like sitting here, like beside me, like not on top of me, not like suffocating me, but like with me. And it's not painful. It's kind of just like serene for the first time in my life. And because I used to feel so ashamed about it and so like upset with it. And at this point, I view it as something that like that happened. Like, it's not, I didn't make that up. It's not fiction. It happened, and it has changed me as a person, and I will always remember it. But it doesn't suffocate me anymore. It's something that I can sit beside and that I can

0: just be with, but not have it overcome me.
1: That's a really important attitude to have, and I appreciate your honesty sharing all of this morning. Will you come back sometime? I hope so.
0: I would love to.
1: Mia Clemens is who you just heard, a rising ninth grader at Lincoln Park Performing Arts Charter School. Thank you for being here today.
0: Thank you.
2: 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I'm an 11th grade at Montour High School, and you're listening to Youth Express. 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
3: From the Youth Media Center at SLB Radio. This is Layla. I'm 14, and I present to you a paper flower poem. This is Peonies by Mary Oliver. This morning, the green fists of the peonies are getting ready to break my heart as the sun rises, as the sun strokes them with his old buttery fingers, and they open, pools of lace, white and pink, and all day the black ants climb over them, boring their deep and mysterious holes into the curls, craving the sweet sap, taking it away, to their dark underground cities, and all day, under the shifty wind, as in a dance to the great wedding, the flowers bend their bright bodies and tip their fragrance to the air and rise, their red stems holding all that dampness and recklessness gladly and lightly. And there it is again, beauty, the brave, the exemplary, blazing open. Do you love this world? Do you cherish your humble and silky life? Do you adore the green grass with its terror beneath? Do you also hurry, half-dressed and barefoot, into the garden, and softly, and exclaiming of their dearness, fill your arms with the white and pink flowers, with their honeyed heaviness, their lush trembling, their eagerness to be wild and perfect for a moment, before they are nothing forever?
1: Now, a great pleasure to have Ben Shannon's creative writing students with us. Mr. Shannon is an English teacher at Shaler Area High School, and has just done great work in encouraging students to stretch out and write. And let's begin by just introducing everyone who's here. And we'll just sort of go around the horn, and why don't we get started with you, Cody, and we'll just sort of let you explain who's who and what grade you're in and all of that stuff.
4: My name's Cody Greger. I'm a senior at Shaler, and Mr. Shannon's class has really like opened my mind and really let me enjoy writing. You know, before it was always like a chore before his class, and he really helped me to be able to open my mind on a lot of my pieces.
5: I'm Jimmy Demore. It's my first time here. I actually looking forward to this experience. Might come back and share a lot more of my stuff that I make in Mr. Shannon's class.
6: My name is Tara Shermowski, and I'm a senior at Shaler. I think Mr. Shannon's class has really helped me become better as a writer and be able to open my mind more to different thoughts, I guess, I have going through my head.
7: All right. I'm Michaela Stoddard, and Mr. Shannon's class definitely helped me get some thoughts out of my head and put them on paper.
1: Are you all seniors?
5: I'm a junior.
1: And you two are seniors.
7: Yeah,
1: and
7: seniors.
1: Why is writing important, do you think?
4: Might help you to organize your thoughts or really be able to dig deep on like what you may be really thinking on the inside of your mind, you know?
5: I think it allows you to express yourself without talking, like, through writing and reading. You're allowed to go deeper in with the stuff and then explain.
7: Yeah, I definitely think it's like an outlet where you can just put all your thoughts down and express how you feel.
1: Do you ever find that you end up writing about things you wouldn't expect to be writing about, or do you go in a different direction than you intended when you start?
5: Oh, definitely. If I have any idea at all, I just write it down. If I don't want to write about it then, I write about it later.
6: I think writing about my dreams really, like, helps me remember, I don't know, I guess different things that I dream about and different experiences that I've went through.
1: Do you ever get up in the middle of the night and write?
6: Oh, yeah, all the time. I've gotten up in the middle of the night and quickly, like, wrote something on my phone so I can write about it the next day.
1: Do you ever not remember what you wrote or how to interpret it?
6: Oh, yeah, all the time.
5: I keep a journal next to my bed when I wake up in the morning. If I have a cool dream that I don't think I'll remember throughout the day, I'll quickly write it down, and then I'll touch on the subject later.
1: I know Cody is going to read something regarding a dream in just a moment. One nice part about your class is, if my memory is right, do you end up sharing stories with one another as part of class, like in a circle or journal time? How exactly does that go?
4: Yeah, actually, we do that every Friday. Mr. Shannon's class is a sharing day, and we just, yeah, it's really nice in this class because we get to go outside throughout the week, and like now that it's nicer out, and yeah, we share every week, and we give input on each other's stories, and it's real nice.
1: That's great. That takes a lot of courage to do that, too. I don't know. Was it tough the first time to do that?
5: Yeah, at first it's kind of difficult, and then you get comfortable sharing around everybody, and they share around you, and it's just a cycle. Everybody gives feedback, and it's great.
1: Well, great. Well, I'm looking forward, and I know folks listening are too, other folks listening, to hearing what y'all brought today. Is there anybody in particular that would like to go first?
4: I'll go first.
1: Okay. Excellent. So we're going to hear from Cody Greger, and whenever you're ready, just take it away.
4: Yeah, this is a dream that I had a long time ago, and I'm actually surprised that I forgot it because it's something I didn't think I'd forget. But here it goes. I had a dream. It was just me and my dad. We were tired for some reason, so much so that we doze off right in the living room. I'm laying on the floor right in front of my dad while he sleeps upright on the couch. It's a peaceful scene, but when I shut my eyes, I find myself in the urgency of war. It was madness. I remember the mud and how it encumbered everything I could see. And I remember how loud it was. It was the kind of noise you could really feel. And when I talk about it, it shakes me. And I'm filled with sorrow. I also remember stumbling a few times. And on the last time, I fell hard. I picked myself up, and I reached into wrist-deep into the muddy puddle to grab my gun. I look from the butt all the way up the barrel, acknowledging the muck that covers it. I look up the hill, and I'm immediately shot in my chest. When I hit the ground, I'm back in my living room. But it's not peaceful anymore. I still have this sense of urgency when I finally realize that my dad, who's quietly wrestling with me a moment ago, is now also in chaos. I don't know what's happening. He was covered in sweat. He was crying. He couldn't move. He needed my help. He was dying. I tried to get up and help him, but I can't move. I'm stuck in the same place I lied before. You see, where I was shot just moments earlier is now holding me to the floor. All I can do is panic while I'm forced to watch my father suffer. I was in the midst of screaming and crying out for some kind of help when my dad pointed to the only thing that could help us. It was a telephone. The only piece of hope I had for my father was sitting just out of reach. I try and I try, but I still can't move. I still feel this weight on my chest. I struggle and I squirm, but I'll never reach it. I'm using both my hands, my legs, and all of my core strength to try to turn over. I managed to get my shoulders off the ground, but that's when I woke up. That morning, things were different. I was filled with emotion, but I was cold. An experience like this was hard to forget.
1: Wow. Thank you for sharing that and also for going first. That's Cody Greger, who is a senior at Shaler Area High School. It's Shaler Area, right? High school. I'll bet lots of people just say Shaler High School, but I went to an area high school too, and people always let that out. So you had forgotten that dream for a while, and then it came back to you?
4: Yeah, I guess because it was one of the most emotional dreams I've ever had. You know, like I woke up and was in tears, and like I guess because it was such a bad memory that my mind blocked it out for a while, I think.
1: And, oh, yeah.
4: Yeah, Mr. Shannon's class, like, he would always give us dream prompts, and, like, finally this one, like I don't know, I finally remembered it one day. And
1: do you remember how old you were when you had it?
4: It was probably, like, 2 years ago, so I was probably, yeah, 16. Mm-hmm.
1: Yeah, that thought of being paralyzed as if the bullet was like, you know, a big staple or thumbtack kind of keeping you to the ground. I really like the imagery of that. And that's really something. Thank you for sharing it. Who would like to go next? How about one of our girls? When you want to go, just to mix it up a little bit.
6: I'll go. Okay, so I wrote kind of a short story on like light and color. So, okay. When you look around, what do you see? Not people, not desks, not roads, cars, or trees. You see colors, different shades, different hues, different vibrances. All of this is caused because of light. Light makes the cream color that makes up our skin. Light creates the dimensions we see in the trees. Light creates the shadows of objects. But what happens when the light turns off? Dimensions no longer exist. Hues and shades are no more. Without light and color, the world is black. Without light and color, do we even really exist?
1: I love that.
6: Thanks.
1: That's when did you write that? Is that fairly recent?
6: Yeah. Actually, I wrote it in March.
1: And by the way, that was Tara who was reading. This is your time, not mine, but I want to share something with you that you've inspired me to share. Oftentimes I'll look at rooms or spaces and I'll start to subtract things out one at a time to try to figure out when does this cease to be what it is. You know, when would this not be a radio studio? Would we have to remove like all the microphones? Would we have to remove this or that? And I'll just think about that. No, that's weird, but that's something I think about. Your notion of how everything disappears once you turn the lights out is really similar to that. And I never thought about just making it that simple, because if I close my eyes, I could be pretty much anywhere. So that's your writing made me think about that.
6: Yeah,
1: so,
6: thanks.
1: Do you want to go next? This is Jimmy. And what do you have to share with us?
5: I read a poem about the city of Pittsburgh. The city of bridges, the city of steel. No matter what happens, the love will be real. From the Permane sandwiches to the six bull rings, wherever you look, you'll see black and gold things. South side, north side, or downtown, you're bound to see yinzers around. With terrible towels that wave so high, I'll never want to say goodbye. No matter what the type of crowd, Our fans are screaming loud and proud, and if I ever leave this town, I'll be back without a doubt.
1: I like it. It's great. Is that how? I'm guessing that's how you feel. You're a fan of the city.
5: I love the city of Pittsburgh.
1: It's great. Was it a struggle to get the rhymes the way you wanted to? It's hard to write rhyming poetry sometimes.
5: Yeah, I dabble here and there in poetry. Trying to help or trying to gain strength in poetry with Mr. Shannon's class. He helps a lot.
1: Do you want to share another one?
5: Yeah, I don't have another poem, but I did write something else. I wrote this last week when we were outside. The chirping of the birds and the cool breeze blowing every which way assures me that spring has sprung. I was almost positive that the everlasting frozen wasteland that is winter was never going to end. The budding trees and the blooming flowers rid me of horrid memories of a sub-zero hell. Not to talk down on winter or anything, but everything, the warm seasons give me a feeling of liveliness. Everything is flourishing and everybody is outside soaking up the much-needed sun.
1: Nice. It's terrific. Now, Michaela's wondering if we forgot about her. We didn't. You probably weren't wondering about that. What would you like to share?
7: I actually have a dream that I had a few months ago. I forgot it, but it's one of the, I don't want to say reoccurring nightmares, but it's definitely reoccurring. Okay. Faces everywhere. Blue eyes, brown eyes, green eyes. All sorts of eyes. I scan around looking for any sign of familiarity. Still looking, I stop and feel something familiar. It's eyes on the back of me, on the back of my head. I can feel people staring at me. I try to forget and just go on with my life, when all of a sudden, all the noises around me stop. No people chatting, no shuffling around. It seems to be just me and the cold eyes. I turn around and see who it is. It's the face I've tried to forget. Black eyes, no mouth, black hair. I feel myself walking toward her now. I try to stop. I scream for someone to help me. I even try to grab out to someone for a hand or a shoulder, but no one cares. I decide it's time to face it, to face my fears. Those cold black eyes I've come to fear so much stare back at me. The only thing different now is instead of a stitched black mouth, she has no mouth. A chill runs down my spine as two hands have a firm grip on each of my shoulders. A grip so strong enough to leave marks. I don't dare look back in fear of who they are. The girl in front of me reaches her hands out with black fingers that look like she's been trying to get out of somewhere for a long time. Her hands make contact with my face. I expect a chill, but instead they start melting my face. All four hands start to pull me down. It starts with losing the feeling in my feet and ends with the rushing feeling in my head. I rush up, I wake up, and I realize I'm safe.
1: That's amazing. I can see that as a movie or as a short story. And you've had that dream multiple times?
7: It's been different each time, but the three characters are always there.
1: Is it to the point where you know it's a dream when you're having it?
7: Yes.
1: I'm glad you knew what I meant when I said that, that you could just sort of enjoy it and not be afraid.
7: Yeah, I try not to be afraid, but there's always that sensation of fear that just creeps up.
1: There's time. Would anybody like to share another piece? Excellent. We've got another one here from Cody. What have you got?
4: Yeah, we wrote this one at the beginning of the year, and it was after a video we were showing about just people being manipulated and just distracted by the media all the time. And I don't know. So it's called Silence of the Writer. I don't know about that title. All right. It's a poem, yeah. The writer writes but never speaks. He's always hungry but never eats. Why must he write and have no say in this loud, mad world we live in today? Because they do not care and they do not listen to those who are less or in my position. You see, we talk about, but we can barely hear, the cries of those who have something to fear. We need them and they need us to bring us down to earth or to help pick us back up. We're in it together in the fight against our minds, so take a moment of silence or continue to be blind.
1: I like that, especially we could talk a long time about the media, and I call it the national slide projector. You're only allowed to have one image. We're only allowed to think of one thing at a time, you know. we think about one thing, then we move on to the next thing, or at least the media sometimes would have you believe in that. It looks like we have another one from Tara, maybe. Is there one? I'm just not sure. I don't want to twist anybody's arms. I just saw your notebook open. Does anybody else have one to share? You're welcome to. If not, we have enough to chew on, and I want you to come back, too. Mm-hmm. I'm curious, those of you who are seniors, can you tell me what's going to happen come fall? I hate to sound like an adult, but I have to because there's people wondering about that.
4: Yeah, I'm actually looking forward to probably going to Slippery Rock next year. I run track and field, and so I'm hoping I can be on the team there. Have you know?
1: Excellent. Coach. Yeah. You look like you might wrestle too, do you?
4: Yeah, I used to. Mm-hmm. Yeah.
1: Do you know why? How I know that?
4: Yeah.
1: You're worried.
4: Yeah, Jimmy actually still does wrestle.
1: Jimmy, you're
5: I'm a junior.
1: That's what I thought. Any thoughts about life after high school yet?
5: Hopefully I get some sort of offer for wrestling. If not, I'm going to try to go to school for maybe some journalism.
1: Excellent.
5: And Mr. Shannon's class helps me a lot with that.
1: Keep in touch with us. We do a lot of youth journalism programs, and we will be this summer, not just in radio, but we actually have some paid type of opportunities,
5: okay,
1: too. And what about you, Tara?
6: after high school, I'll be going to IUP, and I think I'm going to get my BFA in art and then go another year and get my education degree.
1: Excellent. The old Oak Grove at IUP, a very nice place.
6: That's what everyone says.
1: Yeah. Mackenzie?
7: I actually just got my acceptance letter to Kutztown yesterday, so I'm pretty excited about that.
1: Congratulations. What are you going to study?
7: I was leaning toward library science, but I was also thinking about doing digital communications, so maybe both.
1: Excellent. Well, I hope you all keep in touch, and thank you. I really do think it takes a lot to read original writing on the air, especially stuff like what you've shared today. So thanks very much. Shaler Area High School students who you just heard from, and we thank Mr. Ben Shannon for arranging to have Cody and Tara and Jimmy and Michaela with us today. Michaela, I said Mackenzie a minute ago. I'm so sorry.
7: Okay.
1: Michaela. You're listening to the show that gets your weekend off to a good start, the Saturday Light Brigade.
8: My name is Donye. I'm 13. I go to the Neighborhood Academy. Ghetto. People think of me as ghetto, but in the inside, I'm nice. In the inside, I'm cool. In the inside, I'm kind of quiet. People think I'm ghetto because I'm loud, but just because someone is loud doesn't mean they're ghetto. So think before you call someone ghetto. People also say I'm not pretty, but I know I'm beautiful. But in the inside, it hurts, but I choose not to let it get to me no more. Because people never knew that I wanted to commit suicide because of all the hurtful things people said about me. But I will never let people get to me no more because I still have a life to live, and a youngin' can't choose that route.
9: My name is Sam. I am in second grade at the Environmental Charter School in Pittsburgh, Pennsylvania. Cutting down trees makes me concerned about the future of the world, and here's why. Did you know 3 to 6 billion trees have been cut down every year? Instead of cutting down trees, I wish people would save the trees. If we cut down all of the trees, there would be no air to breathe in. Consequently, trees produce oxygen. If we cut down trees, there would be no oxygen. The worst part about cutting down trees is that animals' habitats would disappear, and so will the animals. Trees are animals' habitats, and if we cut down trees, animals won't have a home. Cutting down trees impacts all of us, and I think we can work together to make the world a better place. Please remember that if you cut down trees, animals and their habitats will die. This is Sam for the Environmental Charter School, second grade persuaders.
10: Good evening, everyone. It is truly a thrill, an honor, a privilege just to be here for one more Love Out Loud poetry performance. If any of you know me, and even if you don't know me, if you could see me at all this evening, you know that this is absolutely my favorite event of the year for higher achievement. There are many tender, wonderful, inspiring moments, but this one just keeps my blood flowing all year long. And I know my staff could even say how I was just buzzing around the office almost doing cartwheels all day. I was so happy and thrilled that we would be here again in this wonderful auditorium with these wonderful scholars, parents, staff, mentors, and friends to celebrate love. So one of the things that I love so much about this particular event, of all of the events that we do, and we have 3 academic events per year. There's the Olympics of the Mind in the summer. There's our geography or vocabulary or spelling bee, whatever bee we need it to be around Thanksgiving. And then there's this event. But this event brings together the 3 things that we really focus on to help our higher achievement scholars on their pathways to become college graduates, if that is what they want. And those 3 things obviously are academic skills, because they've done some work to get here for this evening. They studied some things. They learned some big words like oxymoron, I think, and simile, because you're going to hear them using it. That's the academic side. But then they also have had to deal with character, which is probably one of the most critical things you can do in terms of readying yourselves for anything in life that you're going to face. Sometimes they wrote things down and then they had to cross it off, and that's pretty frustrating. And they had to regulate their emotions and get back in there with their mentors' help, with staff's help, and write it again. That's grit. That's perseverance. That's the determination. And it's going to take that to succeed in this world. And then finally, the last thing, three things, skills, character, and then confidence. It takes a lot of confidence. And I can't imagine being 11 or a 12-year-old and walking up those steps to stand here at this podium and then share something that I've written to an audience full of adults. That's something that is so precious and important in higher achievement, and that we work hard to give you all, because you will never know how your ability to stand and speak publicly in front of an audience like this, what doors, what opportunities it will open for you. And you get to do that tonight, and I applaud you. So, higher achievement is not academics only. And before I forget, because they gave me this so that I wouldn't forget, we are in the midst of recruiting so that we can have some more wonderful scholars who will join us starting this summer and become scholars and start a 3 to 4 year journey with us on their way to developing the skills to be college graduates eventually. So there are friends and family open houses that are taking place in the Hill District on April 14th from 4 to 6 p.m. and then at our Homewood Achievement Center on April 6th from 4 to 6 p.m. And parents and scholars, if you bring and invite people, you get to be put in a raffle for referring friends and families to higher achievement. So when you give something, you're going to get something, or at least a chance at it. So encourage a friend to come to one of those open houses, April 14th in the Hill and April 6th in Homewood. I said that. All right. The other thing I want to share with you is that as much as higher achievement is about the support and the growth of our individual scholars, it has always been known that Higher Achievement Pittsburgh has a much larger vision, that we want to be a catalyst for showing that after school can be a strategy to work complementary to schools in closing the academic achievement gap. And this year is the first year where we really started to see that come to fruition in terms of being able to seed things in one of our other communities, and hopefully next year it will happen in the other. So this year, back on March 3rd, we actually had a Homewood Poetry Slam, where we have partners who are elementary after school providers and partners who are high school providers. And all of us came together in that community to share poetry from 2nd through 12th graders, one community focused on creating a cradle to college pipeline in Homewood. And next year, hopefully, we'll be doing the same thing in the Hill District. We have a project called Project Ascend that we'll be working on with a partner whose name is Center That Cares. And if all things work out, we will also have a Hill District specific event there. But we'll never give up this event, because it always comes back to higher achievement and our three things as well that we want to make sure our scholars get to have, which is academic skills, character, and confidence. So, in conclusion, why love? Why not love is the topic. Love is life-affirming. And at a time like this in the Homewood, Hill District, and eventually West End communities, we should all stop, pause, and think about love and the life that it brings. As we look back on a tragedy that happened about, 2 weeks ago now, that got us in the news not because of love, not because of it affirming life. We need to realize that doing things like tonight give hope and a reason, a vision, a future. So I am happy to share, as we are about to go into our High Mark Healthy Haiku segment. Yes, some of them are about physical health, and I need help to do it today. And I am so delighted that we are bringing back one of our wonderful alumni. He is now a 9th grader. Yay! Successfully having made it, or not, matriculated into 9th grade at Pittsburgh Science and Technology Academy. He has been the star of the Love Out Loud for the past 3 years, so we could not let him go, and he graciously volunteered to come. So, scholar Jory Struthers, will you please come to the stage, and will you lead us in the reading of first, in tradition, our physical health-focused High Mark Healthy Haikus?
11: Hello, everybody. Well, I was reading these, and these are just real interesting how people talk about how spiritually and physically health is a thing that we all need. So one of them, by Juliana, was, "I love to eat grapes. I eat them every day. Grapes are amazing." Another one was by Zoe. "I love myself by playing outside with my friends and eating popcorn." Another one was by Taylor Williams. "Apples we eat, yay, keeps the doctors away, and it isn't meat."
12: And right there, we're going to pause. So those were our, when we think of health, traditionally we think of physical health. But on a night to night, we felt it was important to always recognize that health also comes from emotional and spiritual places and our sense of connection to one another. So the next four that Scholar Jory is going to read focus on how people feel connected and healthy because of their spiritual and emotional selves being edified.
11: One by Rayshawn says, "I love myself by being a great friend and son. I'm awesome too." One by Jayana says, "I love myself by singing at school and in my house. It makes me feel good." Another one by Aaliyah Scott says, "I love myself by being a good friend and sibling and a good child." The last but not least, "I love myself by drawing my great, awesome self. I love me a lot." That one was by Harmony Murphy.
12: If any of you knew Jory, I can't help. Jory, you still have those dance moves? The point is this. I love that last one, but bump love. If we love ourselves a lot, we can be healthy, we can be whole, and we can love others too. So with that, let's start the presentation of our scholar poets so we can hear about the wonderful things that they love. And thank you so much to all who have come out to enjoy this with us tonight. And of course, a big thanks to our sponsor, Highmark Blue Cross Blue Shield. We wouldn't be healthy in here without you. And with that, God bless you, and I am out of the way. Bring the scholar poets on.
13: Now it's time for the best part, our scholar poets. Tonight is the climax of several weeks of preparation at our Hill District and Homewood Achievement Centers. We have studied poetry stretching from 17th century Japan to the 19th century Romantics and landing on modern poets and songwriters. We believe we have studied different techniques that make poetry come alive. Tonight, a select group of our most outstanding poets are ready to share their poems and inspire us all.
14: 28 scholars created original poems on the theme of love. 12 scholars won out in the competition to be selected to perform their winning poems this evening. And one scholar's poem was so good that her CD decided to put her through making our number 13 for tonight. So we can say it's our most performers ever. Each poem you will hear tonight was judged on three criteria: creativity, use of literary devices, and performance by a panel of judges that include principals, teachers, local poets, and mentors.
15: I would like to add that it is important to share that it makes sense for Highmark Blue Cross Blue Shield to support higher achievement because of our shared commitment to youth and education. Also, stressing the importance of health and healthy living, we're excited to have the Highmark Healthy Haikus as part of the program tonight. We hope that the preparation for tonight's event and being able to speak in front of their peers, parents, corporate partners will help them prepare for educational, career, and lifelong success. Highmark Blue Cross Blue Shield is proud to support the work that Higher Achievement is doing in our community. And that's why we're here for a third year in a row sponsoring this event. So as I imagined, you know, looking at this place, this wonderful theater, looking at some of the scholars that are here with us sitting in the front row, and also beside me, I mean, I want to thank them for, I know it takes a lot of courage to be up here on stage. So we want to, you know, definitely look at them as well. And also, you know, as we all are gathered here tonight, looking forward to the scholars sharing what they have worked on with the help of their mentors and staff. And I'm sure some of the parents helped out as well, and along and as well, maybe some of their school teachers. So this isn't an opportunity that's offered a lot to middle school students, particularly in Homewood and the Hill District. And this is exactly what Higher Achievement is about, making these experiences available. So this is one experience that you shouldn't take lightly. Definitely take it seriously, but most importantly, you should have fun with this experience. So let's give them one more round of applause for the hard work before we get started.
13: Our first poet is a sixth grader from Urban Pathways, and is a guy I know really well because, well, it's me. I'm going to share with you what I love most, home. My room is a great place to be. I never want to leave. Video games, they are so fun to play. It's so fun that I play them every day. My food is really homemade and good. It puts me in a really nice mood. I really like it when I'm with my family. I'm with my family always. I really like it when I'm with them on Fridays. I can't wait to come home, mate.
15: All right, so don't run away yet, because we got some questions for you. So you use a poetic device of near rhyme with final vowel sounds, the same but not consonants, be, leave, always, Friday. What led you to play with a version of rhyme that differs from what people usually expect to hear in poetry?
13: Well, I just wanted to have fun and just be creative.
15: And so it's great to hear that you have such fondness for your home. What advice would you give to others to make home a place of joy?
13: Be happy with what you have and just make the best out of it.
14: Our next poet is expressing her love for her homeland, the Bahamas. Please welcome Sequoia Hamilton, a fifth grader from Pittsburgh Faison.
16: My name is Sequoia Hamilton. I'm in the fifth grade, and I go to Linton Middle School. When I think of the Bahamas, I remember happy days when I lived there with my family. My family and I went to beautiful beaches. The beaches were clean, and the ocean was really, really blue. Our favorite national dance was Junkanoo. Our favorite food is conch fritters and conch salad. The flag is my favorite part. The beautiful flag has many colors. Black for the people, gold for the sun, and aqua for the ocean. My mother and I were born in Bahamas, which is so very special. And I can't remember being with my mom, dad, auntie, uncle, sister, brother, dog, and cat. I just love the memories of my family in the Bahamas.
15: So you play with connecting with your family in the Bahamas and sharing what you all love together, to sharing something you love personally, to sharing something special with your mother before ending back with noting all the members in your family. What led you to use your poem to cycle through these various connections with your family and what they like or experience in the Bahamas versus your own special favorite things about the Bahamas?
16: Well, when I thought of the Bahamas, I just thought, like, I could use it for a poem because Miss Gabby, she needed us to turn in a poem. And my mom begged me that I'll enter the competition, so I was like, why don't I just do everything that I loved?
15: And I'm sure the audience is curious. I know I'm curious. The Junkanoo, what is that? Can you demonstrate? Give it for us. Okay. Well, we'll let you get away this time. But thank you.
13: Our next scholar is Taylor Williams, a seventh grader from St. Benedict de Moore School. She brings us a reflection on that theme of old, good versus evil.
17: You're a hero, I'm a villain. You're good, I'm evil. If you win, the world is saved. If you lose, the world is doomed. Keep this in mind, you have 4 minutes time. I shall win while you shall lose. You thought you won, like good always does. But there has been a change, evil has won. Maybe someday you'll be back and you'll be stronger. But not today, today is mine.
15: You used the literary device of personification in the first person point of view of the villain. What led you to write your poem this way?
17: Well, I used the point of view of the villain because it helps better understand how the villain feels about the whole situation that's going on.
15: So for a seventh grader, this poem seems to be a little bit on the dark side. What led you to end with evil taking the day?
17: Well, as you know, in most supervillain versus heroes, the hero wins. But this time, I thought it would be surprising if the villain won. It would be better, more interesting.
15: Thank you.
14: Talia Davis, a sixth grade Kappa scholar, will now brighten the room with her love of a vibrant color.
18: Hello, my name is Talia Davis, and I'm in the sixth grade, and I go to Kappa, and today I will be reading my poem called Green Wonders. Green is the color of wavy grass on cool days. Green is a hand after gardening. Green is a juicy fresh apple in a warm bowl. Green is a wonderful dripping popsicle on a sunny day. Green smells like fresh pink mint leaves. Green tastes like basil and spaghetti with warm garlic bread. Green sounds like grasshoppers in the cool grass of a secret night. Green looks like an animated screen for a movie. Green feels like a silky, wet, beautiful leaf in the Amazon. Green makes me happy to be me. Green is a color cool and calm. I love green.
15: You're definitely the simile queen. How did you come up with all those ways to express green through what it looks, smells, tastes, sounds, and feels like?
18: Well, most of my simile inspirations were from nature.
15: So do you see any similarities between you and green?
18: Yes. Well, green is mostly a natural color, just like me.
14: Our next poet is fifth grade Pittsburgh Liberty scholar Nasir Winters. What fifth grade boy doesn't love Marvel Comics? Let's hear about his love of and disdain for some of the Lego Avengers.
19: Lego Avengers is cool, it has so many tools. All the powers in my hands, the controller gives me cramps. Deadpool's stories are with cool and glory, Black Widow really bores me. Hours and hours of gameplay went bad, it took me a really long time. When I fought Galactus, he was really easy, and I defeat him in the breezy. When I beat Galactus, I could play him on my game, but when I saw his powers, I felt ashamed. Lego Avengers is cool, but some of these characters are fools.
15: So is this a poem about you beating the game?
19: Yes.
15: Nice, easy answer. Yep. So you rhyme sometimes, but not others. How does the rhyme scheme help to contribute to your overall message?
19: I decided to do my favorite game that I like to do all the time when I came home.
13: This next poet has a moxie. You'll hear why in just a second. Aaliyah Scott is a fifth grader at Pittsburgh Lincoln who has lots of love for, well, you'll see.
20: Hi, my name is Aaliyah Scott. I'm in the fifth grade and I go to Lincoln School. My poem is called Percents of Me. I'm 10% kind, I'm 20% smart, and I'm very loving. I'm 10% mean and 10% respectful. I'm 1% disrespectful and 6% weird. I'm 2% silly and 10% loving. I'm 30% pretty. Don't you know that already?
15: So as I look at my invisible calculator up here on the stage, how did you come up with the percentages to describe yourself?
20: Well, because I love myself and because I wanted to write about myself.
15: Yeah. And I think that calculator is saying 99%. So what's the last 1%?
20: I just say it's a secret, it's something for myself.
14: Next, we have a poem that Gollum from The Hobbit will love. Precious London Series by London Lee, a sixth grader from Propel Homestead.
21: Waterfalls fall softly. Dream, dream the kind of person you are. Peace, peace is the answer. Passion, peace, and patience are the words of the day. Love is in the air. Love is everywhere. Dream, yes, dream. You'll meet the true one for you. Happy, the sun is in the air. People are smiling. Kids are in the park. Laughter's in the air. Smiles all day.
15: I feel a certain tone in your approach to the poem. What mood were you trying to evoke with your word choice and imagery?
21: I say a soft and peaceful and love that my parents give me.
15: And you use dream in the first two stanzas of your poem, but not your third ending stanza. Was this purposeful? If so, what is the intent as you move from dreams to imagery of happiness?
21: I used dreams in my two stanzas because, like, as I was writing it, like, I was dreaming it, and I, like, it was getting real in the middle. That's when it got to the end, it became true.
13: Our next poet is eighth grader, Westinghouse scholar, and Homewood ambassador, Cornell Collins. And this is sad because he is appearing for his last time as one of our higher achievement poems.
22: Hello. Oh, I'm Cornell Collins. I'm in the eighth grade. I go to Westinghouse, and I'm an ambassador of higher achievement. So the poem that I'm going to read to y'all is called By Westinghouse, Hello, Older Dice. By Westinghouse, I'm gone next year. I'm not going to look back because I'm so far ahead. I did what I had to do in that school. Now it's time to shine somewhere else. I'm finished shining in Westinghouse, so goodbye, Westinghouse, and hello, Older Dice. I'm going to Older Dice. Now that sounds about right. Everything I did it with all my might. I'm really achieving greatness in my life. Everything I've been taught turns into knowledge. All of that knowledge is going to Older Dice. So move out my way, ignorance, because you can't stop me. Ayo, Older Dice, tell them something they don't know about me.
15: Okay. So what led you to give ignorance a personality and to tell him to move out of the way in your poem?
22: The definition of ignorance means lack of knowledge. And I see ignorance as a person when I'm always going to a store or going down the street to go to school. So I told him to move out of my way because he's not going to stop me to what I'm achieving in life.
15: So being that this is your last year, to what do you most look forward to as you transition to high school and a new school? And what will you miss the most about higher achievement?
22: Well, the thing I'll miss in higher achievement is getting the opportunity to visit the places I've never been. Like, I've never been to Harrisburg, but now I've been to Harrisburg more than once. And I've never been, like, I've been to Washington, D.C., but I wanted to visit there more. But the only thing that I'll miss is the people that kept me focused, like Miss Gabby, Miss Wendy, Mr. Parrish, and Mr. Sean. And so when I go to high school, it's going to be a new beginning towards, like, because I'm becoming a young man. As I look forward to adulthood, because I don't want to look forward to adulthood that fast, because I still want to, because I'm still like living in a child's place, and I'm like, no, I'm a young man, and I'm starting to be. So.
15: You're like, yes, as I said, enjoy this moment. Don't rush to adulthood.
0: Layla Thomas is our next poet of the evening, and she is a seventh grader at Pittsburgh Classical. Let's hear about her sweet tooth.
2: Hi, my name is Layla Thomas. I'm in the seventh grade, and I go to Pittsburgh Classical Academy. My violin is so special to me. It should also be a part of my family tree. The beautiful sound so rich, it will put you off to sleep really quick. The way I play so sweet, it will give you cavities in your teeth. The dentist will say, have you been playing your sweet violin today? Yes, sir. It was so sweet. It sounds like my favorite sour lemon drops with a twist like 132nd Street.
15: You used a literary technique called synesthesia, an attempt to fuse different senses by describing one kind of sense impression in words.
3: Wakey, wakey! You're listening to Youth Express in the Morning. Who needs eggs when you have quality content like this?
15: Normally used to describe another. The way I play so sweet, it will give you cavities in your teeth. First, I want to hear you play. But my question is, how did you come up with the description of your sounds being both rich and sweet?
2: Well, when I was in second grade, I didn't want to play the violin. I mean, I didn't want to play the guitar no more because I thought it was actually boring, so I switched over to the violin. And then whenever a few years later, I started to sound a lot more better than I did before. I was a mess.
15: Like, well, you're here with us today, so obviously your poem is excellent and not a mess. So in my head, sour lemon drops don't sound sweet. So can you take me through what made you use this oxymoron in your poem?
2: Well, kids like candy. I like candy. I'm a kid, so I mean, like, I like sour stuff too, and I like lemons. So, like,
15: thank you.
0: Sixth grade Sterrett scholar Harmony Murphy is up next, and she is going to tell you all about anime.
23: Hello, my name is Harmony Murphy, and I go to Sterrett.
2: And my poem is called Love is Like an Anime. Love is like an anime. I love drawing it every day. When I watch it on the couch.

0: means suppose, and was means past tense. That's why I used it.
1: And so you almost use a form of verse called envelope verse by starting and ending with almost the same line, except you added, you know, a lot to your love. Love is like anime, closing at the end. What made you come full circle in your poem?
0: Well, I used a lot because it's the subject that I love, mostly a lot, apparently. That's why I used it.
2: Jace Thomas Harris, a sixth grade classical scholar, uses his poem to play with some all great time. Time great.
3: It's me, Stephen Curry, and James Harden versus LeBron James, Michael Jordan, and Allen Iverson. It was a hard-fought game. Each team played their best. The score is sad. It all comes down to me. James passes to me, and as I pass to Stephen, and he passes it back. Only 5 seconds left. It's all on me. I cross Michael and Allen, only LeBron in my way now. I fake left, spin right, and step back. 2 seconds. It has to be the most awkward shot I have ever tried in my life. It had to be in the air for at least 5 minutes, but it had perfect rotation. But we were all surprised when it went in, especially since it was all net, no backboard. It's all over, and as I lean in to all the players, all I can say is good game. Basketball.
1: And of course, being with Highmark Blue Cross Blue Shield, we loved how you incorporated the the activity as part of your poem.
2: Of course you do, Mr. Neal, because Highmark Blue Cross Blue Shield, good health. Let's learn more about Jace as he explores his love of basketball.
1: So how did you come up with the way of playing with the verse to show how awkward the shot was after you faked, spun, and stepped around LeBron by breaking up the line at I and then moving into the next line starting with have? That was genius use of a poetic device.
3: I think I just wanted to be like, exaggerate how awkward this shot was.
1: So nothing to do with poetry, but how did you come up with the lineup that included Curry, James, Harden, Jordan, Iverson?
3: Those are just my favorite players.
4: Our next poet is eighth grader from Kappa, Natalie Hollinger, who explores human love.
5: Why is love hurtful and sweet? Why can't it be sweet and not hurtful? I like love. It is special to me. But sometimes I just don't want to have love in me. I like to love people who love me. But I just don't want love for 4 months. I want it for the rest of my life. The only time I say I love you is when I do. Not just for a day or a week. I'll love you forever. But sometimes you'll love someone special. But they lose love for you out of the blue. But just remember, it's their loss, not yours. Because there are others to love more.
1: You open using the device of a rhetorical question. So why? What feeling were you trying to raise in your listener?
5: I used a rhetorical question because I was wondering why a wonderful thing as a relationship is hurtful and sweet at the same time.
1: Now, how would you describe the tone or mood of your poem? What do you want to leave people inspired to do?
5: I describe the tone and mood like as sad, but also curious.

0: And like, I want to leave people like thinking that you may love someone, like this special person, but there are others out there. So there's more than one to love.
1: Our final poet for tonight, sixth grade Urban Pathway scholar Tanaya Young, is going to tell us about something we all are looking forward to right about now, summer.
2: Hello, I am in sixth grade. I go to Urban Pathways and Higher Achievement, and my name is Tanaya Young. And my poem is called Summer. What is summer, you ask? Summer is like when the sun shines brightly over and the flowers start to blossom. There are rows of flowers that shine brightly for us to see. Summer is the best season to me. Sometimes I like to roam free in a rose of flowers. Sometimes I like looking at the beautiful lake and going for a swim there. Sometimes when I look at the lake, I can see my reflection.

0: So you use simile in your poem to describe summer is like, what does a flower blossoming represent to you?
1: In my poem, a flower blossoming means to me a child growing into a parent.
0: So as the final poet tonight, can you share how higher achievement is like summer to you? And maybe like that beautiful lake where you can see your reflection.
1: Higher achievement is like summer to me. And as the beautiful lake is going for a swim, and during higher achievement, I hope that Miss Gabby will let us go swimming.
2: Please join me in congratulating all of our poets on their fantastic performances.
3: Garlic Soup by Taylor Robinson. Chop, chop. The sharp knife worked smoothly over the fresh onions and garlic. Tonight was garlic soup. Always garlic soup. They always want the same things that require tedious work and mechanical movement with emotionless expressions. Eating round the dilapidated table with strangers who were not so much strangers as they were lost. Connected by bloodline, but not by thoughts and action. Wish I were somewhere else. Chop, chop. The onions and garlic were finely chopped and sautéed. The slim-fit woman stared at the judgmental crescent moon. Wish I were somewhere else but here, old moon. Dark night, empty street, strangers moving over the slippery bronze cobblestone street, all heading towards the new jazz club on 56th Street. I'm home, she whispered from the magical taxi car, staring at the now full moon. Out of the car she went, down the sepia-colored 56th Street, walking with confidence in the swagger of a millionaire. The bump and brass instruments blasted towards her, calling, always calling. In she went, through the thick doors, into the velvet-carpeted, gold-embroidered, caramel-perfumed jazz club, immersed with the sound of her true people, all connected by the rhythm and the beat of those loquacious brass horns. I love the smell of chopped onions and garlic on a long, dark night. She was back. Transported, to say the least. Disconnected and mechanical, to say the most. Still wishing she had taken that chance. Chop, chop. The moon disappeared as the brass horns in that jazz club at the place she once called home faded into the mundane night.
4: 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I'm in 10th grade at Montour High School, and you're listening to Youth Express. 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
5: My name is Pallavi Muluk, and this is my poem titled The Maze That Is My Mind. I am accused of thinking too much, as though my mind's moral duty is to all but me, as if there was a stabbing, shaming switch ready to strike me down if I dare not think for one second. Savitri, we share this fear. I see the restless chaos in your eyes, that mental burden that causes your stares to glaze over and your laughs to falter, your peace potential clotted by that rotted thought. And you, why have you made your home? Why did you decide to reside in my life? Why do you squeeze your merciless malice into the gaps in my cognition? 5 years? 65? When will you leave? So many thoughts crashing against the barrier that is my brain like a maze they cannot escape. Turn to the left, dead end. Turn right, dead end. Look up, look down, all ends as dead as can be. But perhaps it isn't you. Perhaps this is the singular second that it's solid to say that it isn't you, it's me. So here's a thought. What if I just stop thinking so much?
6: Hi, my name is Jabbar. I'm in fourth grade. I live in Spring Hill. Peace is like a calmly sang piece. Looks like nature. Peace sounds peaceful and it can be nice, but peace is always beautiful.
7: This is Max Nowak, age 17, of Central Catholic High School. And the name of this poem today is My Jacket. My jacket. I have a jacket that's very nice. It's a clean, semi-formal pullover with a zipper collar and a pocket. It has my name embroidered on the back. Fits me perfectly, and it's very warm. I love this jacket, even though I only got it recently. That's another reason why I love my jacket, actually. I only received it recently because I had to earn it. This jacket belongs to a certain activity that I do, and this activity is demanding. My jacket is a testament to the hard work I did to earn it, and everyone at school knows this activity. Everyone knows how demanding this activity is. And because everyone knows about the activity, everyone knows what this jacket means, what my jacket means. Recently, I've noticed something while wearing my warm jacket. Whenever a friend looks at me as I'm wearing it in front of them for the first time, they look confused. They look back at me and say, "I didn't know you did that." Or, "Oh, you do that too?" I always reply, "Yes, it's one of my favorite pastimes." So then I explain how I earned the jacket that I wear, because of my work in this activity. Strangely, people don't seem to accept it. They say to themselves, "Does he really do so much?" And sometimes they tell me, "There's no way that you do that." What's strange is how my friends are the ones to question me. Most of my friends at school, the ones who don't know me as well, find it hard to believe I do anything other than what they see me do, and sometimes what I tell them I do. I mean, sure, we hang out, we have all the same classes, but I don't tell them everything, neither do they tell me everything about them. But what strikes me is how they respond to my jacket, because they're responding to me and what I do. Before this jacket, to them, I was just me. Now that I wear my jacket, I am someone else. In truth, I feel they underestimate me. They haven't considered me beyond what they can see for themselves. Not all of my friends are like this. It would sound like I have a poor choice of friends. No, there are only so many that their responses surprise me. What am I to do with this? Now, I know that I'm more on the quiet side, and no one can say for sure what a quiet person is thinking or what they do when the quiet person isn't around whoever's listening to them. But around my friends, I'm not that mysterious. In fact, as my friends can tell you, I go on about the most insignificant things. Am I so mysterious for them that they couldn't possibly consider me as someone who can do more? Maybe I'm overanalyzing simple facial expressions. Maybe I'm just a bit paranoid. But at the same time, I know there are people who underestimate me. There always are. So there's always going to be someone disappointed by the fact that I don't fit their understanding. And so for this reason, I ask, what should I do? I want to be as sociable as possible. I want to be open for other people. I want to be accepted. Perhaps it would be safer to act like other people expect me to act. Perhaps I should pretend that I am the person who people think I am. Perhaps I should continue being who I am expected to be. Perhaps I shouldn't wear my jacket to school. But no, that can't be right. Why would I throw away my jacket? After all, I love my jacket. My jacket is very nice. It's a clean, semi-formal pullover with a zipper collar and a pocket. My jacket has my name embroidered on the back, and it fits me perfectly. My jacket is very warm. Stay tuned to youthexpress.org for more original writing from Pittsburgh area youth. All youth, all the time. Youth Express. Catch the future.
8: My name is Paris. I'm in the second grade environmental charter school, Pittsburgh, Pennsylvania. Destroying animals' habitats makes me concerned about the future of the world, and here's why. Did you know trees make oxygen? So if you cut down too much trees, you're cutting down too much oxygen. Instead of destroying animals' habitats, I wish people would stop destroying poor animals' habitats. If you destroy animals' habitats, animals will have no place to live and no food. So people should just leave animals and their habitats alone. If their homes are destroyed, animals will not be familiar with their surroundings and might die. Leave animal habitats alone and it will make you feel good. Destroying animals' habitats impacts all of us, and I think we could work together to make the world a better place. I believe in everybody to make destroying animals' habitats stop. This is Paris for the Environmental Charter School Second Grade Persuaders.
9: From the Youth Media Center at SLB Radio, this is Lila, a senior at Taylor Alderdice. This is a paper flower poem that I wrote. On a communist mission, I travel far, stumble upon an enchanted forest. Mushrooms rest as deer scatter by. Whispers in the wind swirl, but most promisingly, I found a rose in the enchanted forest, whose voice was most eccentric of them all. And so, Red Rose, an umbrella for an honest aunt. Red Rose, a shield against magnifying glasses in a glaring sun. From an honest aunt. I'm not sure how I found you, but I'm glad I did. Thanks for listening.
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11: Hi, my name is Kyra, and my poem is about woman equality, and the title of my poem is Too Passive Equality. In the early 1900s, they finally took women's votes, like men took their paychecks. Women had charged with determination. Militant groups had fought violently as if that was what it was going to take for a woman to survive in America. Same thing bald eagles would do to fight for their territory. They tried to tear us down, but like women before us, refused to go down without a fight. Men think we have the upper hand in life just from looks. We're more than beauty, we're brains. We're more than plastic fake dress-up dolls who wear for your attention and approval. We're smart, and we can make a change in how we want to be treated. I can smell the fire burning in our hearts from rage and how we're not being treated fairly. We might not look strong on the outside, but we're strong on the inside. We have a lion growing in rage and disappointment. We're deserving of our accomplishments. Boom, women marching and protesting passionately and with anger and sadness. Often we're looked up upon as a pawn that you move around a chessboard. We're there when you need help, there on TV when you want to see a catfight, there for explosion. Think again. Opportunities are offered and obligated for you to do until they think that you're not up to the challenge. On my two paths of equality, I would choose to be strong and proud of life situations.
12: Hi, my name is Katya, and I chose to write a poem about homelessness. The title of my poem is called Nothing But Crumbs. I sit silently on the side of the street, no one to help me, nothing except crumbs to eat. My hunger twists and ties into knots, it growls beneath me for food. I hear faint whispers from people walking by, and people's icy cold eyes stare right through me, thinking they know how I got here, but not knowing what I've been through. I was walking down the street hand in hand with my mom to the park nearby. I let go of her hand when bam, the person I loved to the moon and back was gone. Gone forever, gone for my life, gone. The truck hit her like a racket hits a tennis ball and she couldn't be saved. Loud noises and cops scared me, so I ran away. As I think of how I ended up homeless, a salty ocean of tears roll down the shore of my cheeks and I curl up into a ball to cry. Small white flurries blanket my skin, unfortunately not a blanket that I wish to have. I turn into an icicle that will never melt. I am a statue and my lonely life sits right beside me. No one in the world cares about my life on the side of the street with nothing except crumbs to eat.
13: Hello, my name is Jacob, and this is Jordan. He's my partner, and this is a two-verse poem, and my side is a snobby American, and I'm judging a Muslim, and he's the Muslim. Okay. I believe you are terrible, just like all Muslims.
14: I'm not the terrible Muslim that I am.
13: That you think I am.
14: I'm not the terrible Muslim that you believe I am.
13: Your religion is one of terror and control.
14: I do not terrorize people, unlike others in my religion, but you can't look past that, for you think we all have hearts of stone.
13: You are responsible for the innocent people who died in the big bowling boom of 9/11.
14: Why do you blame me for something I didn't do? But something terrorists did, unlike I would never commit such a sin.
13: You are as horrible and disgusting as a cockroach, scurrying away and hiding from the destruction and pain that you cause.
14: I'm not evil, just another thing you think all Muslims are, but most of us aren't.
13: All Muslims are terrible.
14: Why do you think I am that, for I don't believe you are, even though your people think we are a disgrace among this world.
13: You caused 9/11, and because of it, innocent people burned in the fire of your evil. I can hear their tireless screams for help even now in my mind.
14: You think I'm responsible for that, but I am not. So why do you keep accusing me for something I didn't do?
13: All Muslims are terrible.
14: That's just what you believe, because you just saw it on the media, but the media only shows the negative things we do and never the positives. That's why you think all Muslims are bad when most of us aren't.
13: You scare the innocent and all who don't believe and follow as you do, wearing different clothes and hiding your face.
14: I do not scare the innocent, for I am an innocent.
13: You feast on our fear like a hungry great white shark swimming in a vast ocean of prey.
14: I do not feast on your fear, for the only thing I feast on is food.
13: You watch us burn for your enjoyment just because we don't believe the same as you.
14: Why would I watch you burn for I can't stand watching people suffer in front of me.
13: Every time you walk, the ground shudders at your corruptness.
14: Why would he yell that, for I have never committed a sin as terrible as killing someone. I am not...
13: I guess I was wrong. You are not bad, nor are all Muslims evil. Thank you for helping me understand.
14: I am not a terrorist. I am a good person.
13: I am extremely sorry. We are not that different, you and I. You have opened up my eyes and my heart.
14: Finally, you believe me. Thank you.
15: Hi, I'm Julia.
16: I'm Sophie.
15: And our poem's about bullying.
16: Our poem is called Speak Up.
15: Walking. The school opens its doors to me like it's my kingdom.
16: School looms over me like it's my prison.
15: Through the crowd, I spot her by a locker, hiding her face in her hood.
16: My stomach slowly swirled in circles as she came closer.
15: I walk towards the weakest link, a smirk on my face.
16: I try to keep my head down in fear of her calling my name.
15: Hunting my prey, I am in control.
16: Thunder blares inside my chest.
15: I am the lion, tufts of the pack.
16: Tongues of flames dart from my cheeks.
15: I nudge her in the stomach.
16: Tough jab hits me in the gut.
15: She quickly turns and pitter-patters down the hall.
16: Pain courses through my body.
15: I walk away chuckling, knowing she's not going to do anything.
16: I put my head down and wipe a glistening tear from my eye.
15: During lunch, I spot her in the corner of my eye, eating alone.
16: I notice her with her friends, staring in envy of their popularity.
15: As I finish up, feeling strong, I rush over to her.
16: She stands up, a cold chill ran from my head to toe.
15: I flip her plate over and say, "Your hair is naughty like vines in a forest."
16: I stand up and shout, "Hey,
15: what are you going to do about it?"
16: "First of all, I don't appreciate what you're doing."
15: Listening to her unexpected voice made goosebumps prickle up my arm.
16: "Second of all, bullying isn't getting you anywhere in life."
15: My heart beat in my chest like a stampede trying to get out.
16: I felt pride in myself for what I did.
15: I stomp out of the cafe, angry as a bull.
16: My head held high, I walk out of the lunchroom.
15: As I sat in my seat on the bus, what she said made me feel foolish for my actions.
16: Pride filled inside me, and all fear and hurt washed away as if drowned by happy thoughts.
17: It made me feel great.
15: Horrible.
16: The next day at school, I see her again thinking, uh-oh.
15: I walk through the big double doors and try to find her.
16: I see her coming quickly towards me, but the familiar smirk wasn't there.
15: I see her across the hall and start running as fast as a cheetah.
16: The words she once spoke were harsh and hurtful, but now they're forgiving.
15: "I'm sorry for what I've done. You were right."
16: "It's okay. Are we cool now?"
15: "Yeah."
16: I can't believe I did that.
15: Thank you.
18: Hello, my name is Aiden, and I wrote my poem about Muslims. It is called We Are Equal.
19: Yes, I am a Muslim, indifferent I may be. Yes, some of us wear a hijab, but because of our culture, we can't get a job. People only see evil in me, but there's a different side of me. Insults and rumors about me seep into my head. They hate me because what other people have done. Why does everybody do that? It's not like I'm carrying a gun. It feels like I'm left out of something, like I should be erased from Earth, locked in a shed. But I'm so proud like an eagle. You can push, poke, and provoke me, but I am still a Muslim, as proud as can be. My spirit will still soar higher than a seagull. I am no different than you. I perceive many of the same things. Music still flows through my ears and makes the same rings, but no one is believing me, even if I give them a clue. People's hate surrounds me like a thundercloud. Everywhere I go, the hate seems to follow me. I even hear insults in the cawing of the crows. Hate follows me everywhere, you see. It follows me to the restaurants, where salty fumes fill my nose. But I am still strong, hard as a rock. I am a Muslim, ready to speak up, and I am proud.
20: Hi, my name is Alex, and I wrote a poem about bullying called Trapped. I trudge to school in the drenching rain. I am the main topic in gossip. The bullies smile like they have me in their pocket. The tormentors are wrapped in fame. They punish us all. They trip us so we fall into darkness. They call us names, separating the prey. The bullies hurt like a tiger's blow, their claws streaking across us deeply. They break down our house of friends. They push us off, so we move slowly each morning just to miss the big yellow bus. We don't want to go where they are, and we don't really dare. We don't want to go there. Cold loneliness. Icy water drizzles on my head, making me feel trapped. The bullies are monsters that feed off sadness. You can't run if there's nowhere to go. There's only one way to fight. Some teachers will help if one says no, don't be discouraged. The darkness seems to seep around me. The rain turns to freezing hail. Thank you.
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0: My name is Corinne, and my poem is called The Light at the End of the Tunnel. I wrote it about bullying. The sound of their silly snickers draw me into a mind of doubtful thoughts. Their words sting me like winter's sharp cold stings skin. I am a mistake. I am different. They look at me like I'm dirt. Of course, that's what I am. I'm a fish out of water, another dark cloud, just blocking the way of the bright sun. I'm just nothing. I feel as if my life is sinking down a vast black abyss. I'm the ugly face that no one wants to see. I'm insistent to rise up, but they push me to the bottom. I'm all tied up, one big knot, never to unravel. Sometimes I imagine what my life will bring. My mind goes blank because, after all, I am just a human being, not a perfect dream. There are people who touch our hearts and people who break them instead. For those people are creeping inside me, fighting about who shall win. We will face many adversities. That's the point of life. We live through happiness, sorrow, anger, shame. It's just the way we are. I will always be different. You will always be different. That's the point. We're all different, but we're all so much the same. Everyone's searching for happiness. That's just the way we are. The way we always will be. If you think that's a problem, look at yourself and see. You are different too, and I'll be different with you. I think I'm fine with just being me. Thank you.
21: Hi, my name is Grace Randall. I wrote a poem about the conflicts in Sudan, mainly in Darfur. And it is entitled Hope. This is slightly abridged since this is like 4 pages. My day. Simple, yet important. I help Muma in the fields, picking, plucking, planting, an endless task. My sister's back from fetching water. Now we eat. Saida, lady. That's her name. When she was born, she did not scream or wail. Quiet as a field mouse. Like a little lady, she did come, Saida. She goes out again, we tend to the animals, bleeding sheep, squawking chickens, and a large goat. The day ends when Saida's home, home again. We eat, then sleep, then start over. The next day, all changed. That day, I awoke to roaring fires. It is late. Muma, Saida. My insides twist and turn, making an endless knot. I throw on clothes and run outside. Flames engulf the village. Men with guns are shooting. Are my eyes deceived? I feel the heat of fire licking at my legs. My eyes do not lie. The Janjaweed are here! I remember Muma's voice speaking softly to Saida. War is coming. War is here. All I hear is shouting, pops, bangs, screams. Muma! A hand on my shoulder. No time, child. Run! I flee. I run until my feet cannot carry me. There are others around me, but I am soon left behind. We all know where we are going, but not how to get there. A place where we are safe from strife, where all are united. I will get there. I will get there. Days and days pass by. I almost starve, eating small plants that only keep me alive to endure more torture. I am alone, helpless and alone. Who shall guide me if I cannot guide myself? I lay upon the hard cracked earth, exhausted, hungry, thirsty, and alone. Is this how I will die? A shadow passes over me. Is it Allah come to carry me away? Thank you.
1: Hi, my name is Dev. I chose to write my poem about race, and it's called We Walk for Freedom. Their words strike me like bullets, tearing through my skin. To them, we are not equal. To them, I am less. To them, I am nothing. They think we're all criminals. They stop and pat us down. They arrest us for no reason. They shoot us like dogs. I'm tired of how they treat me, like an animal, not a man. I'm sick of feeling worthless. I'm ready to make a change. I've had enough. I march with a crowd of people. We want freedom. We want to vote. We want to be treated as equals. We're at the police station. We're kneeling on the ground, our hands behind our heads. We feel the blood pumping through our bodies. Sweat runs down our faces. Our hands are shaking. Our knees are weak. We are tired and exhausted, but we won't stop. We are determined to make a change. We are strong, strong as steel, and stronger than them. We built this country's roads, buildings, and farms. We are as brave as lions. We walk for freedom. Thank you.
2: Thank you. Oh my.
22: My name is Jack, and I wrote a song about how everybody wants to be popular when it will never affect their life in what they do. It's called Popular.

0: 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Thank you.
1: I read a poem about homelessness, and it's called If They Don't Help. I sit on the sidewalk, waiting and waiting, watching the shoes pass by. I'm homeless, I'm hungry, but no one shows care. I see eyes stare down at me, like I were a caged animal in the zoo. I feel the cold snow flurries covering me like the blanket I don't have. Exposed, there is no roof over my head. I look down at my furry companion. He is shaking, shivering, shrouded by hunger. I pick him up and zip him in my coat, just to keep him warm. Someone gives me food. I have a bite. The warm taste brings me home. I give the rest to my dog. Room clack-a-clack, the cars drive past. I wish I could be part of their society. I am hopeless, lonely, and destroyed. Still, no one shows care. I have a dream that I wish will come true. I'll have a family home, and I will not be poor. I'm filled with hope, and my dream to come true. If they don't help me, will you?
2: My name is Sophie, and I wrote my poem about bullying, and it's called Piece of Paper. They watch my every move like a hawk, staring, watching, as if they were unsure of me. They prowl purposefully like predators hunting me down. They rip me to shreds with words. I am silent. I am still. The wilting trees blow in the wind, and the gray clouds cover my undying shame. Guilt hits me like a shotgun penetrating my heart. Shame fills me like a rain cloud fills with water. Thinking with no thought, hoping with no hope, wishing with no wish, dreaming with no dream. The things they say are what I've come to believe. My eyes sting. They sting with salty tears. I hear them point out flaws, my flaws. Every day, my heart sinks a little deeper, drowning in their words, sinking to my stomach. My queasy stomach. My walk to school turns my insides to a butterfly garden. Each step I take, my legs shake, my heart shrinks, my hope dissolves, my courage is lost, my self-esteem disappears. Their glares hover over me, their cold voices pound in my head, telling me I'm different, that I'm not one of them. And I'm not. I'm not one of you. I'm me. Smart, beautiful, creative, funny, amazing me. We are all like pieces of paper. Once we are torn, we can never be perfect again. I won't be perfect, you won't be perfect, we were never perfect. We are that piece of paper, but we can fold ourselves like origami into something more beautiful and better than before. Hope is on its way.
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4: My name is Vinny, and I wrote my poem about bullying, and it's called Different. Okay. We feel alone in the days and nights, words stinging us like arrows. The pointed tip of the arrow cuts through our skin. It stays under the surface. Drowning in a puddle of words, we are caged like half-dead dogs. Lose the glasses, four eyes. Another arrow for the victims. Walking down the streets, we are divided. We appear to be different. Appearances don't tell the story, though. Get some friends. Oh, wait, you can't. By now, the arrows have nearly killed us. Why can't we just be friends? We are different, but on the inside, we were made the same. Ha ha, you throw like a girl. Insults intended for boys hurt girls more. More pain for the targets. We all have something we think we need to change, but we are perfect the way we are. The bully has something they need to worry about besides us. Thousands of lives gone to racism and misunderstanding. A small percentage of Muslims are terrorists, but the majority are just going about their day. Any one of you that has a problem with the person because of color, religion, gender, or association is the problem. They are people too. We think we have to change for society to like us. Why do I have to change when society is the problem? We try to be perfect, but it's normal to be you, not someone else. Accept your differences and own your beliefs, your skin, your gender, and your association.
5: Hi, my name is Sophia, and I wrote a chain poem. It's called Animal Cruelty. Animals are important to the people. People use them in despicable ways, ways that can injure and kill, kill and change lives. Lives change for worse, worse living days. Days feel like years, years very slow. Slow as a sloth. Sloth life would be better than this. This isn't fair, fair as my situation. Situation of being killed, killed by vitamins, vitamins being tested on us who need help, help from someone who supports animals, animals' freedom from testing and being used in the factory farms of death that's from their heart of stone that's cruel as in gestation crates that pigs are kept until hit over the head with a rod and killed. The bang. Bang is the sound of death for the animals. Animals of the farm. Farm animals treated terribly. Terribly as a dangerous criminal. Criminals that are dangerous are terrible people. People unlike the poor animals. Animals are fed hormones to make them grow faster. Faster so they can sell them quicker. Quicker so they can make money without waiting. Waiting for animals to live their lives. Lives lived happily by the animals. Animals are forced to live in harsh weather along with the smell of cow manure floating through the air. Air of the cows battling starvation and dehydration. Dehydration hitting their throats. Throats screaming from thirst. Thirst for a better life. Life of love, kindness, and generosity. Generosity and a life full of joy. Joy and good times. Times of fun. Fun unlike what they have at the farm. Farm of death. Death and depression. Depression and killing. Killing the chickens. Chickens being grown big, big eggs being laid and sold. Sold like the dead body of the producer of the eggs. Eggs and money for people. People who think that this is okay to kill and torture. Torture and kill like nothing. Nothing is what their lives are worth to people. People who never stop and think about what the animals are thinking about the feeling of pain inflicted along with the animals' screams of pain and discomfort from crates they can't move in, and until death like the horridness of this terrible farm of death like dog fights where dogs are killed with the taste of blood and pain in their mouths agape from snarling, growling, whimpering sounds being made by the dogs full of fear and pain they aren't loved by any human. Association is usually cruel like the lives of the chickens, cows, and pigs and test animals that need to be treated better than this needs to change right now. Thank you.
6: My name's Spencer, and I wrote a sonnet about fossil fuels. It's actually two sonnets, and it's told from the perspective of a townsperson. The smog outside brings a tear to my eye to watch my town be contaminated. I will never forget how I can try, I feel my town fall, deteriorated. The black canvas of smog consumes the day. The sky rains black soot, dark day, silent night. The cruel trick, it's the only way to pay. Darkness consumes us, that's my plight. Alternative fuels are the grace and savior. I see detect the alternative fuel. Those would be an act of great behavior. Those pieces of coal are treated like jewels. I wish to hear a local turbine. I wish to see my town happy and fine. And now this is told from the perspective of a plant manager. I watch my workers work all day and night. I watch my smog pollute the once bright sky. I watch as my dead, stagnant smog takes flight. I watch as my workers break down and cry. I watch as town citizens start to flee. I watch as my evil tyranny reigns. I watch as alternative fuel ruins me. I watch as dark soot starts to rain. I watch people from my town start to rally. I watch the smog destroy the emotions. I watch the numbers of protesters tally. I watch my town fall, contamination. I watch as I become overrated. I watch as people infuriated. Well, I watch people infuriated.
7: My name is Ava, and I wrote a poem about bullying. It's called It's Me. Why am I the one you taunt, the one you break down for being different? We're all humans, blood, sweat, tears. So what's so different? We're all as strong as dragons that crystallize. So what's so different? Fat, stupid, freak, the names ring in my ears. Gray clouds fill my eyes, ready to rain at any moment. Drip, drip, drip. It starts to pour. I feel the big, fat raindrops as they zoom by. But every flame will go out, every eyelid will close, and this isn't the life we wanted. So what's so different? When the words of others knock us down, it's like a big punch in the stomach. You're stupid. Boom. Bruises my self-esteem. Fat, ugly, boom, boom, reminds me I'm alone. So what's so different? People make me feel as empty as their plastic bags. The words slap me and knock me down. I hear my heartbeat ringing in my ears. I see the terror in the giant's eyes. Why am I doing this? This isn't me. But still, they do it. Every day is like a broken record. I become a crumpled piece of paper. Every day I become more destroyed. And soon I'm going to rip. They say I'm stupid, but I know I'm smart. They say I'm fat, but I know I'm perfect. They say I'm ugly, but I know I'm pretty in my own way. The world would be so boring, all the same blank piece of paper. Actually, I like being different. It's me.
8: My name is Sam, and I wrote a poem about homelessness. It's called Look at Me. I am tired, starving, and cold, but still, I stay bold. I know being hungry will not kill me, but instead my depleting self-esteem. Still very hard, because you look at people in the face, but when they look back, they think I'm a disgrace, as if I'm fake, as if I'm a mistake in their almost perfect life. They think they go through more pain and strife when I starve in the street, and I beg for money on hands and feet. Why me? Why can't they see that I am myself, and that is the best me I can be? Zoom, wish, flash. I hear the cars whiz past, shooting out smoke, the color black. And I think of a better life with a warm home and a family, but instead I'm alone. I see this one man every day, and I ask him to spare some change, but he never answers, just walks on. I don't matter to him, I am long gone. I'm here, I'm alive, just like you. Will giving me food really waste your time? Why can't they just look through my dirty face and the way that I'm dressed and see that I'm blessed? They won't even acknowledge me, as if I'm on the way, cloaked in loneliness, I live day to day. I'm just a nobody, a dirty rock on the world, looking for empathy before I implode. Thank you.
9: Hi, my name is Kaylee, and I choose to write a poem about bullying. The name of my poem is Taunt Me. Their words hit my heart like a bow and arrow. Why would they say I was ugly? I know I'm as pretty as an orchid. I still wonder if I'm truly ugly. But something in what everyone else thinks about me just kills me nonstop like a flowing river. I see my friends watch as they taunt me in every single way they can. The name calling hits my ear like a torpedo, and it doesn't make it better when everyone joins in. The pink, purple, and white girls who taunt me. My teachers don't care, my friends don't care, and my mom, sister, and mother don't know. No one will ever care about me. What they say makes me feel isolated and unsafe inside. Taunt me. You can stop bullying.
10: Hi, my name is Conrad Holland, and I wrote a poem about bullying. It's called Bully. I survey him every day at school. He watches me every day at school. My words feel like a hammer hitting a nail. I shrink into a ball like a pillbug in fear as he encroaches me with his monstrous stare. I say he's stupid, he tears me down. I say he's dumb, down I fall. He's about the size of a tiny crumb. As his words attack, man, do I want to punch back. The crowd cackles as I carry out my tackle. The blood pulses through my veins to my brain. I feel like a king on his cold gold throne. Serious pain, laughing again. I feel the sting as the whip of his words lash across my body as if I were a king's slave. I wonder if I ever could use his power to be caring. Does he have a spark of kindness in him? I was going to play basketball that day instead of knocking down his tray. I think I'll finally have a good day.
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13: My name is Keyshawn Shepherd. I am 17 years old, and I attend Holy Family Academy. I was born in Pittsburgh, PA. My earliest memories of childhood was scoring my first touchdown in my football history. One thing that I did as a child was play sports. That's all I really love to do. And something I do as a teenager, I play video games, I play sports. I go out with my friends and just have fun. The neighborhood I grew up in is very, like, dangerous and violent. A place where kids don't get a lot of opportunities at, like, bigger things. I have a nickname. Well, I have two nicknames. I have Shep. It comes from my last name, Shepherd, S-H-E-P. And from back where I'm, like, from, people call me that. And I have another one. People call me Cash back home. It's, like, part of my name, like, a part of my first name. So I didn't have animals growing up because my mom didn't like animals. So I never had an animal, and my parents thought I couldn't even take care of myself. So how you going to take care of something else? My favorite food, I don't want to say pizza because I know a lot of people say pizza. I like chicken tenders, you know what I mean? It fills you up, and it's good. Like, you always can eat chicken tenders. My family has a lot of traditions of, like, playing, like, games and having fun down at my grandma's house. That's what we do a lot. Like, we just go down there, play board games, card games, just with the whole family down there. And a family story that I'll remember is when my mom was trying to stop me from, like, having bottles, and my grandma always used to feed me bottles and stuff. And every time she would come home from work, I would either throw it or I'd give it to my grandma to hide. She would always hide it somewhere. The best advice I received from my dad is just, like, he told me, he really showed me, like, to never give up, because he always told me about how he had stories about he wasn't even supposed to be a certain age, but he is a certain age, and just how you just gotta push through life. And life can knock you down, but you always have to get back up. One thing I remember the most is the love and care from my mom. Like, she always took care of me. She always had me in the best things. She always just loved me past all the material stuff. Like, she made me happy through everything. She sacrificed everything she could for me, and I greatly appreciate my mom for doing that. And something I learned in life so far is just, like, you land wherever you want to land in life. Like, you can, you're lazy and don't want to do nothing, you can be somewhere that you don't want to be. And as long as you work hard, you can achieve whatever you want to achieve. Well, I'm most proud in my life for just being me. Like, that's what I'm most proud of, is just being the person I am today. Everything that happened to me up to this point was, for me, it was planned. It was already planned, and I wouldn't change nothing because I love who I am today.
14: Hello, my name is Lindsay. I'm 16 years old, and I'm from Belle Vernon High School. Shadowing a doctor was a memorable experience for me. I have always considered being a doctor and saw the idealistic characters on shows such as Grey's Anatomy. Therefore, it was eye-opening to spend the day with a real-life doctor. I saw some of the stresses a doctor has to handle on a daily basis, but also how the ones helped out weighs those lost. Shadowing Dr. Kilpatrick allowed me to explore one of my dreams. Although it made me believe a doctor may be in my future, I am still uncertain. I do not feel ready to lock myself into such a commitment right now when I have not been in the real world yet. I want to pick a bachelor degree such that I can stop there with a good job or continue on to my possible dream of being a doctor. Shadowing this doctor was an insightful experience. One of the most difficult things that I saw that day whenever I shadowed the doctor was a patient who was mentally unfit and was not aware of anything that was going on around her. She was having tantrums and it was difficult for anyone to control her. It made me feel a little bit scared at first because I never saw anything like that before, but I realized that since I was able to stay in the room and help the doctor how I could, I may be able to be a doctor.
15: Hello, my name is Heather. I'm 16 years old and I'm from Bell Vernon Area High School. I chose to be a guidance counselor as my path for the future. I found that being a guidance counselor requires much more than just being organized. You have to be patient, open-minded, knowledgeable, and you must be able to handle stress well. Personally, I am capable of handling most levels of stress, but when it gets to a point to where I can't handle it, I feel like giving up. For this reason, I am unsure if being a guidance counselor is right for me. I plan on at least trying to pursue this path of becoming a guidance counselor. When I decided this, I was going through a rough time in my life, and the levels of education I needed were just going down and down for each path I thought of pursuing. But my confidence in myself is coming back to me, and I've actually decided that I want to become a psychologist when I grow up. I've realized that I love to help people and I love to study the mind, and I feel that being a psychologist would be right for me.
16: Hi, my name is Kiara. I'm 16 and I attend Holy Family Academy. I was born at McGee Hospital in Pittsburgh. My earliest childhood memories are me being the only kid, tall as five, and my first brother at six, now I'm the oldest of five. Things I did as a child was have sleepovers and dress up, and now we don't call it sleepovers, but we do other things, we go shopping, and that's our dress up time. I grew up on the east side in Homewood. It wasn't really a nice neighborhood, but it was a neighborhood. Back in the day, it wasn't as bad as it looks now, but it's still the same. Everybody calls me Kiki, but my nickname my dad gave me is Keister because when I was born on Easter, so it's like Keister. I had a cat growing up. His name was Aaron. And then I had a dog named Money. And my dad let me name the dog. He said, "What's your favorite thing?" And I said, "My favorite thing is food." And he said, "The dog's name can't be food." So I said, "I like Money." He was like, "Yeah, I like that name." So that's how my dog's name became Money. And my favorite food is pizza. But my most favorite food is spaghetti, and I only like it when my dad cooks it, and my mom sometimes. A tradition we started in my family is going out of town, having a family vacation in Disney World every year. The best advice I received was from my dad and my mom. Well, my dad first, because my dad told me he's a boy, and he knows what he has done to girls, so he told me he was going to make sure that, well, if I got my heart broken, that he was going to be there for me no matter what. So the advice he gave me was never look into a boy for anything because you got your dad. And my mom's advice was focus on school, boys come and go. What I remember the most is me being a smart aleck as a kid. Something I've learned in life so far is that you shouldn't hold grudges because there's no point of holding grudges. You should just let everything go so you won't grow up miserable. Because I feel like people that hold grudges and hate people all their life are people that are miserable and unhappy with life, so just let it go. What I'm most proud of in life is being able to say that I've been myself, not really follow what other people did, and also leading my little brothers and sisters into like a better path, because my little brother, he didn't like going to school, like he got bad grades, and I told him how life is if he doesn't get education, so now he's doing better in school.

0: I plan to just go in blind and try things out. If things work out, then good, but if not, then I can always have the option in the form of other careers to pursue, like engineering, if architecture doesn't work out. What made me interested in architecture? Well, my love of drawing, and I'm pretty good at it. Also, I like to be creative, and designing houses and stuff is very interesting to me. I'm pretty sure I could try other things like big industrial buildings or stadiums or anything along those lines. Well, I kind of wrote this earlier in the year, and I was a bit undecided on what I wanted to do and where I wanted to go to college. But at this point, I'm kind of set into architecture now. But if I really had to like change my mind, I could go into like engineering or something. I could just find something else entirely. Right now, I plan to go to the University of Pittsburgh.
1: 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I'm in 10th grade at Montour High School, and you're listening to Youth Express. Catch the future.
2: Hello, my name is Kelsey. I'm 18 years old, and I'm from Bell Vernon High School. My college search was a very long process. It began the summer before my junior year. At the time, I was only seeking out large universities. My parents took me to visit schools such as Penn State, WVU, Purdue, and Ohio State. They were all nice, but something just wasn't right. Since I planned to study pharmacy, I took the time to look into their programs. Since they are such large schools, some of them accept up to 4,000 pre-pharmacy students for pharmacy. You have to reapply after 2 years. You have to reapply because, you know, they want to see how successful you are the first 2 years, and then you have to take the PCATs to get in the pharmacy school, and at Duquesne, you have to have an interview too. So they, you know, want to narrow it down to their best students. After 2 years of basic courses, this reapplication process at these large schools can accept as few as 100 students. Since these numbers did not seem very promising, I started to look at other much smaller schools. My final decision came down to Ohio Northern, which accepts 135 students directly, or Duquesne, which accepts 200 students initially and about 175 after the reapplication process. I've decided on Duquesne. The location of Ohio Northern was not realistic. It was surrounded by cornfields, and the closest Walmart was 45 minutes away. So the point of the story is don't pick a college because of the hype or their football team. You need to look at where you have a good chance of being successful. When you have that narrowed down, you can look at other aspects such as location.
3: 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We're just getting warmed up here. People are coming in. There are two cages set up where robots will do battle. And the spirit of the event today is high school students that have created robots for competition to do battle against one another. And this is the final round of competition today. So if you're in the area or you're looking for something to do, the weather outside not so great. Fortunately, it's an indoor event here at the Convocation Center at California University of Pennsylvania. So stop down, and one team will be crowned winner a little bit later today. We're here until 3 o'clock. We're going to have guests, judges from the competition, people otherwise involved, as well as people involved in the manufacturing field, experts at their craft, and, of course, some young people, some high school students, who built these robots, who learned lessons along the way, and we'll have them on to chat as well. We're live here at the Convocation Center until 3 o'clock at California University of Pennsylvania. Stop by if you're in the area. It's going to be a great event. We're really excited about it. Right here on Youth Express.

0: Youth Express here live from the Southwestern Pennsylvania Bots IQ competition. We're at California University of Pennsylvania. We're going to be here until 3 o'clock. This is the finals of the competition. If you're around, stop by, get out of the rain, come inside to the Convocation Center here at CalU. I'm joined now by the executive director of the SWPA Bots IQ, Bill Padness. Bill, how you doing?
1: Great. Wonderful. How you doing today?
0: Doing well, Bill. Tell people that might not know a little bit about the event and kind of the idea behind Bots IQ.
1: Well, Bots IQ

0: is a manufacturing workforce development program of the Pittsburgh Chapter National Tooling Machine Foundation. We're really here to engage students in the manufacturing process of building, designing, destroying, rebuilding 15-pound bots. The main reason why we're doing this is we want kids to consider careers in manufacturing.
1: I've kind of noticed in some of the branding there are a lot of manufacturers and companies of that ilk that are here and involved today. And I also noticed that each high school team has an industry advisor. Kind of talk about that and how they're able to guide and influence these young people.
0: Well, the most important thing is we have to engage students not only in the manufacturing process, but get them to understand what manufacturing is all about. Most people think it's manufacturing is old factories. It's conveyor, it's assembly lines, where it's so high tech. So we pair every school with an industry advisor in their local community. So the students actually go to their advisors. They take tours of the facilities so they can see what manufacturing is all about. That modern manufacturing is really this blue tech. It's high technology, it's high skilled, and it's just amazing career opportunities. So that's why we have them all such, that's why we have them all paired up with the manufacturers.
1: What are some of the things that people might not understand about a career in manufacturing? What are some of the things that you can do with that?
0: Well, that's the biggest thing is people think that, again, manufacturing, they go to a Steelers game and they see those big burly guys, you know, with the steel and the sparks flying. They think, oh, that's manufacturing. Or they know people, unfortunately, who might have been laid off from a more of a low-skilled job. They don't realize that there are 3,400 manufacturing companies in southwestern Pennsylvania alone, employing over 100,000 people. For every dollar spent in manufacturing, that brings $1.37 back to the local community. So manufacturing really drives the economy here in southwestern Pennsylvania. And what they don't also realize is they think all these jobs went overseas. Well, some of those jobs, yeah, did go overseas, but the ones that are here are very much, they're prototyping. They're very, as I said, they're high skilled. They are STEM careers in manufacturing. And people don't realize you have to know science, you have to know technology, you have to know engineering, you have to know math. And for some people, you also have to know the A in STEAM. You also have to know industrial arts as well.
1: Am I incorrect in assuming that there is a high rate of placement for people that get into the manufacturing field?
0: All I can tell people right now is with a high school diploma plus some additional post-secondary training in whether certifications or short-term machinist training programs, you can get a job in manufacturing. You don't need to be spending $50,000, $60,000, $70,000 in a four-year degree. What you can do is you can get a little bit of training, get into at a local manufacturer, and then they'll pay for your education. They'll pay for your associate's degree. They'll pay for your bachelor's degree. They'll help you to get into as a machinist apprenticeship program so you can get that additional training. Manufacturers believe in training. Manufacturers believe in education, but they're going to help you to attain that. You won't have to spend a dime on your education.
1: That's unbelievable, especially, you know, when you talk about getting out of school and must have work experience, you know, but at the same time, you know, just completing your degree and trying to get placed from there is so tough. Let's talk about the event today and some of the things that have been going on. This is the finals of the competition. So it looks like real safety precautions are being taken. I saw some of the robots, you know, quote unquote, warming up. They look kind of dangerous. Talk about the robots themselves.
0: Well, these robots, they are, number one, there's no kit for this. All these robots, where they were completely designed by these students. They were built by these students. So they didn't open up a box and say, here's my bot. They have been working all year with their teachers, with their industry advisor on making these bots. So here is our opportunity, whether we say it's the finals competition, but this is their chance to test out their creations. We always like to call this as full contact innovation. Because of that, and because some of these bots, their weapons can go, and a lot of them do have weapons, they can go about 16,000 RPM. So actually, where you said about the arenas where we have this competition, and you need to come down here to see that, that is about 3/8 in thick polycarbonate in one of them, 1/2 inch thick in the other. So we need bulletproof glass plus 12-inch gauge steel to be on that floor to keep those bots and keep everyone safe. But it's a lot of fun. It's amazing what you get a chance to be able to see I mean, these bots will shoot each other 8 feet up in the air. They will go around. I mean, who knows? It's just sparks flying all over the place. But the key thing is about what this competition is, people can come down and see what the students have been working on all year. This is their chance. They get to show off what they did. You know, if they lose, later on we have rumbles so they can go, and we can have four or five bots in the arena at a time where they go after each other. They can do grudge matches where they'll go after someone maybe they lost, or maybe the other team or their neighboring school. Today is just a lot of fun and a great way to come down and see these kids and just see, as we say, sparks will fly.
1: That's fantastic. I love the grudge match thing. It's like, I'll see you in the parking lot behind NOS Annex. We'll make this happen.
0: Yeah, but the difference is we're doing this in arena with referees, yeah, safety monitors, with everything going on. So it's those grudge matches you can do where, yeah, it's not in that parking lot. This is in a safe environment that is, and it's the bots who are fighting. It's not anything else.
1: No, totally. Bill, how can people get involved in this, you know, for next year, or get their high schools involved? If there are teachers or educators listening, how can people, you know, become a part of this great event?
0: Well, number one is, if you're in southwestern Pennsylvania, all you have to do, if you're a school that wants to be involved, a high school that wants to be involved with this, or a qualified youth organization like Boy Scouts, like Girl Scouts, like a 4-H club, raise your hand. You notify us. You go to our website at botsiqpa.org, and you come and you talk and get the information, get our contact information, and we'll be happy to be able to talk to you about the program, sign you up, and get you that local industry person to help you out as well. Those manufacturing companies need help and need support. We need every school in southwestern Pennsylvania to be a part of this program.
1: Fantastic, Bill. Anything else you want to say as we get into the thick of it today?
0: Well, as we say, it's amazing about Youth Express Radio being here. So if people want to come down, you want to do some play-by-play, you know, we want kids to come here to see the action, to come visit the exhibitors that are here, see the fun stuff. As we said, Youth Express, do some play-by-play of some matches, get interviewed here, you know, be a part of the show. And that's what we want people to do, is come see the show, have a great time doing this. And it's going to be rainy today. And if it's not rainy, it's going to be wet outside. You're not going to go to a park. Come here and have some fun. It's free, open to the public. All you have to do is show up.
1: Absolutely fantastic. Yeah, when it's raining outside, the sparks are flying inside. Bill, thank you so much for taking the time.
0: Thank you very much.
1: We are live here at the Convocation Center at California University of Pennsylvania. It is the Bots IQ competition, the finals happening today. 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As we roll along with the action, we're going to be calling some of the matches. I'm excited to see these bots get underway. And again, if you want to get involved, check out their website, botsiqpa.org. We're going to be here until 3 o'clock, live from CalU. It's Youth Express.
2: Youth Express, John Binley here. We're now down in the queue area where competitors are huddled up. Looks like they're getting ready for their battle, maybe some strategy going on. We're going to see if we can get some interviews with some students as well as teachers. Let's see who we got here. Hello. Would you mind doing an interview with us? We want to learn a little bit about what you're doing down here in the Q area. Tell us your name and what high school you're from.
3: I'm Laurel Batchy. I'm from Yawk Senior High School.
4: I'm Ash McGee. I'm from Yawk Senior High School.
5: I'm Becca Guy, and I'm from Yawk Senior High School.
2: All right, and it looks like you guys are getting ready for a battle. What's going through your mind right now? What kind of preparation have you done?
3: We are just basically making sure all of our wiring is in place and our weapon is running, and we're just going to play the defensive and just go after it.
2: So how long have you been working on your robot?
4: I don't know how long.
3: Beginning of the year. Like October, September, October.
2: So this is a long time coming. Are you nervous? Are you excited? Take me inside your head right now, Becca.
5: Well, we're excited. But we're also nervous that our robot's not going to work. We're going to keep our fingers crossed.
2: So we're all wearing goggles down here. It could get messy, right? It seems like this is going to be a very intense. For our listeners right now, tell us what we're seeing right now. We've got schools, tables. I mean, it seems like this has really brought the best of the best out today. Talk a little bit about how you personally got involved.
3: Well, I'm really interested in the whole mechatronics of the whole situation. So just seeing how all these teams incorporate their own styles into their robots and seeing how we incorporate our own style and seeing which team builds a better bot.
2: All right. It looks like we've got you guys might need to be somewhere soon. Is your battle coming up? Who do you know who you're going to battle first?
5: Baldwin.
2: All right. Well, good luck against Baldwin.
3: Thank you.
2: And we'll be tuned in from Youth Express. Thanks so much, ladies.
3: Thank you.
2: Youth Express, live from Cal U. We are in the Q area right next to the pit here at the Convocation Center. I think the first battle is about to begin. I'm joined right now by Bedford High School's own Casey Johnson. Hello, Casey. How are you feeling right now?
6: Good. Glad to be here today.
2: So tell me, what's your role like in this process? What's your team working on right now?
6: Yeah, so I'm the driver for our second bot. And right now, we took some damage yesterday, so we're going to fix some things up. We don't fight until later in the day, so just have some time to get things ready.
2: So who was your first match against?
6: Our first match yesterday, I forget who. Today, it depends on how the bracket plays out, though.
2: Interesting. So you said you took some damage yesterday. What's the process like for when you come back and kind of evaluate? What did you have to adjust? What did you have to fix?
6: So at the beginning of the tournament, you get a lot more time between battles. So we have the time to get the batteries charged, get some stuff apart. If we need to make any, like, drill holes, re-tap things, we have that time. Towards the end, you get 20 minutes, which is just long enough to get it apart, put a new battery in, and get it over the safety inspection. So towards the end, it gets pretty rushed, and you just need to hope that you don't take too bad of damage.
2: Interesting. So how long have you been working on robotics kind of stuff? Is that something you've always been interested in, or is this a new thing?
6: Yeah, I've been interested in robotics since middle school, and then here at the high school, found out about the Bots IQ, and it's been a lot of fun competing the last 3 years.
2: So you said you're the driver, which is an important job, but I'm sure there's other important jobs too. Talk a little bit about what your team is working on.
6: Yeah, so we have about 4 or 5 core team members that are really familiar with the bot and all the mechanisms. They can do soldering, they know how to fix stuff, they can operate all the tools. So if anything happens, we have a great team, like a pit crew really, to help get everything back together.
2: It's very exciting. It's definitely a team effort. Casey, thanks for joining us. Good luck in your battle, and we'll talk to you later. All right, so we just heard from someone from Bedford, and now I'm joined by James Baxter from Pine Richland High School. James, talk a little bit about what the competition has been like so far. Has it been tough?
7: It's been really tough, but it's also been a lot of fun.
2: And what's your role on Pine Richland's team?
7: I'm the designer of the robot.
2: So talk to me about the design. What's your robot? What's its strengths? What are its weaknesses?
7: It's like an egg beater type robot, similar to a drum. So its strengths are that it can move around quickly, spin up the weapon quickly, and deal a lot of damage on a hit. But some of the weaknesses are that it can't drive too well upside down. So if we get flipped over, we're kind of dead in the water.
2: Don't tell that to your competitors. We'll keep that under wraps. But what kind of things does Pine Richland do to support programs like this?
7: We get a lot of money for our department, which is really nice for buying materials like aluminum, titanium, and steel for the weapon. We also have a really nice Haas machine, and we're able to manufacture pretty much every component for the robot on it, all in-house, so we don't have to send it out and wait for other people.
2: What is a Haas machine?
7: It's a CNC mill, so it's got 3 axes, and it can machine pretty much anything.
2: Tell me about your day's first battle. Did you take any damage? What was your record? Who did you play?
7: We haven't gone yet today, but yesterday, our first battle, we did very well. And the second battle, we took very heavy damage. But we got it all fixed up, and we're ready to go.
2: What's the process like for fixing damage? Did you have a time limit, or you kind of have had, you know, all night and this morning to fix it? Or?
7: Well, for the first match, we had 20 minutes to fix it up, but that wasn't too bad because there wasn't much damage. But for the second one, we spent, like, all night fixing it.
2: Shifting gears a little bit, what does the future hold for you? Do you think you'd like to have a job where you're building robots and doing stuff like this?
7: Yeah, I'd like to go into mechanical engineering.
2: Well, I think you have a very bright future in that, and good luck with the egg beater robot. Thanks so much, James.
7: Thank you.
2: All right, now we're ringside. I'm joined now by
8: Jacob Wilcox.
2: Jacob, where are you from?
8: I'm from Southmoreland.
2: All right, talk to me a little bit about what's going through your mind right now. You're getting ready for a battle?
8: Yeah, I'm getting ready for a battle. I'm pretty nervous. This is my third year doing this, but I think we can beat them.
2: How is this year different from years past?
8: I think this year we have a lot more teamwork this year. And this year now we've refined our ideas now, and we work together now. I think we can do it.
2: Tell me about your robot.
8: Well, our robot basically is just made out of aluminum and with one steel plate on the back, and the rest and the other plate's aluminum as well. So basically, it also has a steel weapon drum at the front of it. Basically, our goal is to attack them and also pin them and make sure that we can't get pinned as well. The big problem is we end up getting stuck because we're so heavy. We're also uneven a little bit. But that's the biggest problem with us. But if as long as we can get loose and we hit them with that weapon, it's not going to do anything to us. It's just going to damage them.
2: Interesting. So it's kind of like a wrestling technique.
8: Yes.
2: Almost. So talk to me about your first round. Yesterday was the first round. How did it go for you guys?
8: Well, it didn't go as well as we thought it would because we still got stuck too many times. But I do think we've refined it now, and I think we figured out why we were getting stuck. The bottom plate was grinding too bad, so we shaved it off, and now I think we can move freely now and attack them at will.
2: Interesting. So you mentioned that you're doing a lot more teamwork this year. What is your specific role on the team?
8: My specific role was wiring and other things of that nature. So I did like the speed controllers, the weapon speed controllers. So the rest of the team kind of worked together to work on the chassis of the bot. They gave it to me and were like, okay, what do we need to do to help you here? And I wired it, got it all organized and ready to go. So that was my big expertise, was the wiring and the programming of the bot.
2: Interesting. So Jacob, what does the future hold for you? Do you think you'd like to have a job in this field someday?
8: Yeah, I think that I would like to have a field in either programming or in something that involves in that type of world, because I've always been interested in like programming and seeing how things work when I'm done working with them. And I think I would like a big field in here, and I've always enjoyed it. Like, I never came here not wanting to go, you know. I've always came here like, okay, if we lose, we lose. So what? I get to see other bots, see other fights. I stay here as much as I can because I just want to see them fight, you know, and get some ideas for next year.
2: Well, you are well on your way to a career in this field. That's Jacob Wilcox from Southmoreland High School. Good luck today. Thanks for joining us.
8: Thank you.

0: Tad with you here for Youth Express. We are live from the Southwestern Pennsylvania Bots IQ. We're at California University of Pennsylvania inside the Convocation Center. Make sure you stop by. We're going to be here until 3 o'clock. And right now, I have some young people from Clareton High School. What's your name?
1: Donnie.
0: And what's your name?
1: Selena.
2: Anastasia.
0: All right, guys. And you have a robot in the competition. Why don't you tell us about... Tell us your robot's name and a little bit about it.
2: Okay, our robot's name is the Ladybug, and you want to tell them about it?
1: Sure. We have two-wheel drive, so we can go faster for speed. We have flipper ears, so if we get flipped upside down, we can still drive. We also, we had skid plates, so if we can also flip other robots upside down, like really easily, if we have those.
0: What's kind of the main weapon of Ladybug?
2: Well, we have an offset beater bar. One side is bigger than the other. It's basically two bars connected. And the other side has holes going through it, so we get a stronger hit going downwards on the other robots.
0: This is crazy. These terms, offset beater bar, stuff like that. What have you guys kind of learned through this competition and the process of building the robot?
1: Well, it takes months to get it all together, but to like when we started out, you have to just get a design. And first we started off with wood, and then we actually, if all the measurements are correct and everything, then we can go in and start putting our titanium together and everything. So it takes like a while to get it all together, but the process is really fun doing it, honestly.
2: So we learned a lot about teamwork and just we learned a lot of different metals and how to put a robot together. We used a program called SolidWorks to draw up our whole robot. It's in our binder. So piece by piece, we put it all together.
0: Does it seem crazy that you guys are here now with all the work that went into it and the design stuff? Does it seem like, oh my gosh, we're actually here, we're at the final competition?
1: Yeah, it's really awesome to see how all of our hard work really pays off in this competition. So yesterday we actually won our first fight, and it was really great to see how all of our teamwork put together is amazing. I love it so much.
0: Were you guys freaking out when you won that first fight?
2: Yeah, we were really excited.
3: I was the nervous one. I was driving.
4: Yes, she's our driver.
0: What's it like being a driver for one of these robots?
3: It's very, very nerve-wracking. It's the whole bleachers cheering for your bot, and you're the one in control. And even if you win, it feels really good. But if you lose, it's like, maybe I could have done this, maybe I could have done that, because it was all on me. I was the one with the remote. I was the one controlling. But in the end, it's really fun. I really like driving the robot. It's not that hard.
0: Thank you so much for coming up here to talk to us. What's on the agenda for today? Do you guys have a fight today? Are you still in the running for the final?
1: Yes, so we have a double elimination. So yesterday, as we won our first fight, we lost our second one. So today, if we win our first one, we just keep going on until we lose. So we're just waiting around. The anticipation is building up for our first fight. So we're really excited. So, yeah, we already set up all of our stuff, and we're getting ready for our first fight.
0: Awesome, guys. Good luck. Anything else you want to say? You guys want to do a Go Bears?
1: Sure.
2: Go Bears.
3: Go Bears.
1: Go Bears.
0: All right. That's Clareton High School's team. They're excited. Thank you, guys. And Ladybug is their bot. They've got a lot of, just terms that were flying over my head, but you can tell how interested and ingrained this program has become in some of these young people's lives. It's exciting. I can't wait to see that robot later this afternoon. We're going to be here again until 3 o'clock. Make sure you stop by. We're at the Convocation Center at California University of Pennsylvania. Interviews throughout the day. We're going to even do some play-by-play of some of the bot matches. We're live here on Youth Express from the Convocation Center at CalU. It's the Southwestern Pennsylvania Bots IQ.

0: of STEAM throughout the state of Pennsylvania. So I'm honored, as he is really a truly friend of this program. So Brandon, want to say a few words. Thank you.
1: Good morning, everybody. Come on, we're about ready to see some bots destroy each other. You can do better than that. Good morning, everybody. Well, because of this program, This Week in Pennsylvania, I was fortunate enough to sponsor, this is STEAM Education Week. This is an initiative that we're looking to make sure our next generation has the opportunities that the future beholds in terms of employment and careers. We've seen over the past years at this event, the students that are participating in these programs in the schools are far above the students to be ready for employment, for careers, to work with their hands for the jobs of the future, not the jobs of today. They will have a career. And these jobs, the students that we are seeing here, they are going to make changes in the world. They're either going to work on something that changes the world, they're going to design something that changes the world. And it all started here because of volunteers that are active to make sure our next generation is prepared, teachers and students and parents that are involved in the students' lives to make sure that our next generation is prepared. This is about making sure our next generation has the tools to be successful. And this program provides us an opportunity here in southwestern Pennsylvania to showcase the talent we have in our schools. So I want to thank Bots IQ for everything they've done to make sure we can showcase and unveil the talents that these students have, and make sure that some students would not even be interested in maybe going to classes without this program. This program puts students on the right track so that they can get a career and really impact our country and our next generation. So thank you to Bots IQ. Thank you to the parents, the teachers, the volunteers, everyone that makes this happen. This caps off STEAM Education Week here in Pennsylvania, an initiative I'm proud of, an initiative that's bipartisan, that makes sure we understand that what our next generation needs to be successful. So have fun today. Let's see some bots getting destroyed, and make sure you cheer on your students. Thank you.
0: Thank you. Brandon, thank you very much for everything. And I'm sure if we go to your website, we'll be able to see that proclamation and definitely you being up there on the House floor announcing that. So we thank you again. And also, as you all know, as I know we've been waiting a little bit for these bouts to begin, remember, Bots IQ, yes, we call this the finals competition, but this is a job-driven, project-based STEM learning experience. Again, it's a learning experience for these students. So while we're trying to get a good show going, first and foremost, this is a learning experience. This is their opportunity to test their bots, to see how it'll go against the competition. So we know there's been a little bit of delay, but trust me, these students are hard at work in trying to get their bots going, and they want to be able to put on a show not only for themselves, but for everybody here. So we really do appreciate your patience. Since that STEAM showcase is going to be opening up in a couple of seconds, we already know there's some exhibitors up there. So please, if you want, get your steps in, go upstairs, and visit those exhibitors as well. Thank you.
2: All right, we're live here ringside at Bots IQ at Cal UPA. We are right outside the bulletproof glass ring, and this is going to be a battle between Eastern Westmoreland, CTC, their robot, the Redeemer, against Mount Pleasant Area High School's Bot Ross. And Bot Ross is sort of a play on Bob Ross, and their little logo is Bob Ross, like, painting a robot or something. It's fantastic. All right, both robots have entered the ring. We're just waiting for the go-ahead here. Bot Ross has what looks to be like two saw blades on the front of it. And, no, I'm sorry, Bot Ross has a wedge on the front, so he might be able to lift his opposition. Ooh. No contact between the robots yet. All right, there we go. And the Redeemer has like a blender on the front, so it blends forwards and really high rate of speed. Okay, Bot Ross, there was some contact. It looks like Bot Ross is incapacitated, perhaps. Oh, no signs of life from Bot Ross. And now the Redeemer no longer blending. The ref has called it. Play has stopped. And it looks like a tread on the Redeemer has come off, so it's only kind of able to go in a large circle. And they've called it. The Redeemer from Eastern Westmoreland, CTC. All right, both bots semi-incapacitated, but the Redeemer able to make contact, even with one tread, was able to keep going at the end of competition. We're going to have, what is it?
3: It's a belt for their spinner.
2: The belt, okay. All right, I was just informed by some experts here ringside that, are you with Eastern Westmoreland?
3: No, I am a professor here at California University. I'm Dr. Jennifer Wilburn.
2: Oh, awesome. Yeah. Tell us about your, maybe tell people what happened in that fight in particular. It was kind of a shorter bout, even compared to the ones we've seen, which seemed on the shorter side. Tell us what happened here.
3: A bit of a short match. It looked like, which bot was this? This was Eastern Westmoreland CTC, the Redeemer. It looked like they lost the belt that was driving their weapon initially on, so they really weren't able to do much damage, but they were still able to hit Bot Ross, and they were incapacitated, so it was a short match.
2: Dr. Wilburn, what do you teach here at CalU?
3: Mechatronics Engineering Technology.
2: And for people, you know, obviously you and I, know what that is.
3: Yeah. For people who don't know what mechatronics is, it's what you get when you combine mechanical and electrical engineering with computer systems and controls.
2: So this is right in your wheelhouse.
3: It really is.
2: Fantastic. Is there like a perfect design? Like, are you able to look at a robot and be like, oh, that's going to work and here's why?
3: Yes and no. One of the interesting things about a competition such as this is you don't know exactly what other robots you're going to be up against. So you can design for some general approaches and have a strategy as to how you're going to approach the match. But you're always going to have strengths and weaknesses. So it depends on what robots you're up against, whether they can exploit those weaknesses or not.
2: Has there been a bot that has kind of stuck out to you so far this competition?
3: Well, I'm judging Best Engineered Robot this year, so I better keep that under my hat for the moment.
2: the best kept secret here at the Bots IQ competition. When we talk about young people getting into manufacturing and things like that, how important is it in this day and age for people to be doing project-based, hands-on kind of learning?
3: It's critical, and a competition such as this really is giving students the kinds of skills that they're going to need to be able to go on into a STEM education and move forward into the workforce where we really are needing the most workers.
2: Especially when you think about southwestern Pennsylvania, you think about the history of the area, the region.
3: Southwestern Pennsylvania has always had a history of manufacturing, and today is no exception to that. We're just changing the face of manufacturing and what is in demand to be able to do the kinds of jobs that are needed in the manufacturing industries.
2: I talked about this a little bit with Bill Pardness earlier today. The level of placement that seems to be, wow, so a huge collision going on in the other ring. The level of placement after graduation or after the pursuit of employment when it comes to manufacturing, it seems like it's there and maybe not in some other fields.
3: The demand for highly skilled multidisciplinary workers such as mechatronics engineering technologists it's a huge demand at this point in time. We can't find enough skilled workers, so there are a lot of industries that are actually suffering not being able to find the workers in those skills, and they're actually closing their doors because they're not capable of filling those positions, or they're turning to automation and trying to eliminate jobs. And you know, certainly we need to be expanding, and we are going to have to look at advanced manufacturing and automation in order to remain competitive in a global world, in the global marketplace. But to see a company have to close its doors because it can't get the workers that it needs is really just, it's sad, and we can do better than that. So that's what we're here for, and we're trying to encourage students to get more involved in the advanced manufacturing fields and these highly technical fields, and hopefully teach them that, you know, there are a lot of very rewarding careers in this area.
2: What got you into stuff like this as a young person?
3: Well, as a young person, I was originally interested in robotics, much like this. Unfortunately, there were really weren't competitions such as this to pique my interest when I was in high school, so I really would have liked to have had some opportunities like this. So at this point in time, it's really important for me to get involved and try to spread the message.
2: Dr. Wilburn, thank you so much. You're judging Best Engineered Robot. I'll let you get back to it. Is there anything else you want to say to anyone out there that might be listening or want to get involved in something like Bots IQ?
3: Believe in yourself and don't be afraid to approach a challenge.
2: Thank you so much. Really appreciate it.
3: Thank you very much.
2: All right. We're going to be here until 3 o'clock. That was Dr. Jennifer Wilburn. She is the mechatronics professor here at California University of Pennsylvania. I had no idea that existed. I'm learning a ton today. It is exciting. The robot action is continuing here. We're getting ready for another battle, but we will tune in with you shortly. We're here until 3 o'clock, Youth Express, live from the Convocation Center at California University of Pennsylvania at the Southwestern Bots IQ competition.

0: All right, I'm here with Jacob Wilcox after the after the match. Jacob, you guys didn't win. Tell us a little bit about what happened.
1: Well, the big problem was we got flipped over, and there was no way for us to flip back over again. The problem was we couldn't get our weapon running when we were flipped. So the best we could do was pin and just smash them unless we could flip ourselves back over. Which is the reason we were smoking as well was because I was trying to run that weapon to try to flip us, and that was just hurting the motor over and over again into the controller as well. So that was the reason we were probably smoking, and that's what we plan on checking before we get out of here. So,
0: the robot Anthrax from Southmoreland High School. Tell us about the weapon. It seems like there are a lot of robots here that have like a spinning element like yours does. Maybe talk about the one that Anthrax employs and also the ones that you've seen some of the other robots with.
1: Now, ours, the one that I like about ours is made to be fed, basically. So it's going to spin and it's just going to take in the other bot and start eating it and chewing it away. And it's not like, it's not an aluminum drum, it's a steel one. So it's very hard to break, but there's also the problem of if the drum is bigger than ours, there's a chance it could break because ours is pretty thin. But once again, it's steel rather than aluminum, so it's going to be a lot tougher on another bot than aluminum one would be. Now, what I've seen and what I plan on doing for like next year is you see those huge weapons that spin that are so heavy on one side and they just like attack the other bot with such power that it just splits it and does so much damage. I would like to create a weapon of that nature because if you get like two strikes on the other bot, they're done because it's such a heavy, powerful weapon. Then there's also the problem of weight as well. So over the summer, my goal is to make a weapon that is heavy, strong, but at the same doesn't take away our armor as much as I would want it to.
0: Well, it doesn't take long of talking to you to know that you're very into this. Is this your first year with Bots IQ? You mentioned you want to do it next year.
1: This is my third year, actually, in Bots IQ. Next year will be my last and fourth. And I've always enjoyed this. Like, I've never came in here. I've been like, okay, yeah, we're going to go fight. No, I've always, like, loved watching other fighters and watching even my bot fight. Even if we lose, I learn that, hey, oh, this is the problem with it. Let's fix it or find a way to fix it. And then every year I've had like people who join the team, new people, and I teach them, and it's so fun just to do that. Like, even if we don't have a good working bot, it's not like I'm going to sit there and be like, oh yeah, I'm ashamed of you. It's like, no, we tried our hardest and we did our hardest. It's like, we lose. It's nothing like major. It's just as long as you had fun with it and we had some good moments together. That's all I want, really.
0: You know, there is a manufacturing element to this, as I'm sure you know, being a veteran at Bots IQ. Mm-hmm. Have you thought about that? What you would want to do? Do you want to continue doing kind of hands-on stuff like this where there's, you know, design and problem solving like you just mentioned?
1: Yeah, I think the big thing that I did this year that kind of made me think about my future a lot was I did the insides of the bot. I did like the speed controllers, the motors. And now I look at that and I go, that's awesome. When I see my bot just moving and I know it's because, hey, I did those motors, you know, I wired it all up. It's amazing. I think in the future I'm going to be trying to get involved in something like this again or something hands-on because it's so great seeing what you've made do what it's supposed to do, you know? You make a drawing of a bot or you make a drawing of something as simple as like a pulley or whatever and you see it work. It just makes you feel like amazing because you know it's doing what it's meant to do and you built that. So I think by far I'm definitely going to be trying to do something hands-on with my life when this is all done. So
0: I will say this, Anthrax appeared to be one of the faster robots I saw. How does that happen? I know that, you know, that's something you want. The rings aren't very big, but even though your weapon wasn't working, you were able to move around very quickly.
1: Right. Well, that's the thing. That's our backup. Say, like it happened again, our weapon wasn't working because we were flipped. Well, we can still run. That's the thing. If we need to run away, we can. And if we need to suddenly make a sharp turn and trick them and pin them, we can easily. Now, the cool thing is we've always had a speedier bot. And the reason we've always done this is just because, say, our weapon breaks or something like that happens, we know we can still run and get away. Now, that's the thing. We've always, like, would I want a slower bot? Not really. Because I still want the safe, like, satisfaction that, hey, I can still get away if I need to. If I need to run away and go to a corner or something or get away from them because their weapon's doing damage, I can fast, and they can't catch up with me. That's why we've always had a kind of faster bot, and Anthrax has always been very known for that type of speed. Every single year, like, this is the third iteration of that type of bot, and we've always had him fast. I don't think that's going to change, or I don't think it should.
0: Jacob, last question here. What would you tell someone who is thinking about getting involved in Bots IQ, or they want to start doing something with robotics, you know, like an incoming high school freshman? What kind of advice would you give them?
1: I think the advice, don't think you, oh, I have so much time to work on a bot. Oh, I have so much time. It's the beginning of the year. No, you don't have as much time as you think. And other team members that are like seniors of this or veterans like me, sometimes there's moments where we like look down on you or like, hey, don't do that. It's like, and it's bad that some people do that, and it shouldn't be a thing. That's why I try not to do that. My biggest advice would be, whatever you do, just keep going. Learn. If you don't know how to do something, tell them. Tell your teacher, tell your teammates, and learn so you know for the next year. Like, I didn't know anything about wiring this year, and literally I learned as I went. And now I know, literally, if I need to design a bot by myself next year, I could, because I've learned from my freshman year to now. And my biggest advice is keep going, keep trying, keep learning new things. It's going to get hard. It's going to get difficult. That's how it usually is. But don't give up and keep going, and you can do it.
0: Jacob, thank you so much for taking the time. Best of luck to Anthrax. Anything else you want to say? Any shout-outs?
1: Yes, I would like to say thank you for my brother and my mother for coming and watching this with me. It's very awesome being able to see this, because I don't get a chance to really mess with this type of electronics that often. But coming here, looking at it, and like messing with it makes me happy to watch this all happen. Even if I lose, I'm here just to have fun.
0: Jacob, thank you so much. Good luck to you, young man.
1: Thank you.
0: All right. Representing Southmoreland High School, Jacob Wilcox and their robot Anthrax, the third iteration of Anthrax. Southmoreland, of course, is home of Pro Football Hall of Famer and former Steelers offensive line coach Russ Grimm. I'm sure Coach Grimm would be proud of what Anthrax is doing in the ring today. We're going to be here till 3 o'clock. The action is rolling along. Keep it tuned here to Youth Express, or stop down. We're at California University of Pennsylvania in the Convocation Center. It's the 2017 Southwestern Pennsylvania Bots IQ competition.
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0: Youth Express. Youth Express, we're back from the Convocation Center at California University of Pennsylvania. It's Bots IQ. We've got a bird's eye view right now. I'm joined by my colleague, Tad Whistle. We're a couple hours in now. Tad, give me some of your first reactions. What do you think of this event?
1: There's a lot of really cool stuff going on in the ring and outside of it. I think the battles are like shorter than I thought they would be. If you're used to traditional Homo sapien fighting, you think that they're going to be rounds and longer.
0: Yeah.
1: But there have definitely been some big hits, some big collisions.
0: What about Chad? There's a robot named Chad that really just had quite a showing. He was sort of doing this like, the crowd's going wild for Chad right now. He sort of does this spinning thing, and he's like an isosceles triangle. He's really deadly.
1: Yes. Almost like almost taunting his opponent, Kronos. The MC down there mentioned that Chad has no weapon. Chad is just a wedge on all sides.
0: Ah.
1: So, but in that is his greatest weapon. He's got built-in leverage.
0: The best offense is a good defense, as they say.
1: Exactly. So, but he was able to like beach his opponent on himself and run him into the wall. Very cool, but John, one of the things I really noticed and I'm really enjoying about this competition is when you talk to the people that are here, you talk to the young people, the organizers, you talk to the school sponsors and the coaches, they're really into it. They're enjoying the work and what they do.
0: Absolutely. Every person I've talked to has been so enthusiastic. There's a lot of volunteers here, both adults and youth. I think what's really cool, too, is it seems like because there is obviously a competitive nature, but the guys and girls that are driving the robots are standing right next to each other, kind of. There doesn't seem to be any bad blood or sort of any competitive edge beyond just enjoying the process of creating and seeing how these things work. You can tell that there's a sort of spirit, a wholesome spirit of competition going on.
1: Absolutely.
0: Here for sure.
1: And I've kind of seen that play out in the ring as well, where one opponent will be incapacitated, or we saw it earlier, one of the combatants was wedged in the door, and the other, his opponent just took his hand off his controller and showed the judge, "I'm not touching the controller." The judge opened the door, freed him, and then they continued to battle. I mean, you know, that's not trying to win on a technicality. That's just trying to see what you have, what you've created, like you said, with these robots, and where they are right now.
0: So as our battles go on, you might hear the announcer reference crowbar. And what that means is sometimes these robots get stuck or wedged and maybe even stuck on top of each other, and they'll open the door, one of the referees will grab that crowbar and unstick the two robots. But thinking about how this is a bridge to manufacturing for a lot of youth, Tad, I'm going to throw some numbers at you.
1: All right.
0: Brought to us by Catalyst Connection. And sort of some numbers about the manufacturing industry in our region. The average salary in manufacturing is $59,000, which is 17% higher than the overall average.
1: That's insane. I had no idea.
0: And I think we were speaking to someone earlier. I think it was Bill, director.
1: Yeah.
0: Said that you actually don't need to have a college degree to get a job like this, which is really, I think, a refreshing thing to hear.
1: Yeah, especially in today's day and age where, you know, you work so hard to get that degree and then maybe there aren't as many opportunities available to you. One of the things Bill mentioned, the executive director, Bill Pardness, mentioned is it's not uncommon for you to become employed in manufacturing. Your employer wants you to pursue a higher level of education and then they pay for you to go to school and kind of continue to pursue that to become more valuable to them, and then you in turn you know, increase what you're able to do in your resume. So I think that's an interesting thing. That's something you kind of only think about with people that are in, you know, maybe the medical field or
0: Definitely.
1: In academia.
0: Here's another one for you. There's over 3,000 manufacturing companies in our region that employ 95,000 workers. I can't think of, you know, when people talk about, like you said, Pittsburgh, you think about UPMC or the surrounding area.
1: The reinvention of Pittsburgh as a medical place,
0: tech,
1: Google.
0: It's the second fastest growing industry in southwestern Pennsylvania, and there is a high demand for 25,000 talented people to enter careers in manufacturing in the next 10 years just to replace the people that are going to be retiring. So here are some of the high priority in-demand manufacturing jobs, and I think that all of these skills are being cultivated here at Bots IQ. Here we go. CNC operator. I don't know what that is. Do you? CNC?
1: I'm not sure.
0: We'll have to find out. Industrial machinery mechanic, a machinist, welders, electrical engineer.
2: Wakey, wakey. 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Who needs eggs when you have quality content like this?
0: Engineers, mechanical, manufacturing engineers, sales engineers, supervisors, and we're getting all this information from the Catalyst Connection Explore and the new manufacturing program, which is at www.explorenewmfg.org. So as we await the next round, let's talk a little bit about the atmosphere. This is usually a basketball court, but I'm surprised. You know, the fans are really engaged. The way they set this up, these cages are very vision. You know, you get a good view kind of no matter where you are.
1: Yeah, they're made with some plexiglass that's thick enough. It's bulletproof, which is one of the things Bill mentioned. And
0: So we've actually got a guest right now joining us, Ms. Phyllis Miller. Phyllis is from the Hamel Manufacturing Company. Phyllis, what brings you out today?
3: Well, I'm one of the original starters of the program. It started actually at Hamel Manufacturing Company. Our owner, Jeff Kelly, at one time was the head of the National Tooling and Machining Association. And he had a trip to Florida. He came back from Florida, and they were doing a competition similar to this in Florida. And he said, oh, Phyllis, this is going to get kids locally interested in manufacturing. And I was pretty skeptical. It didn't really jive with me at the time. But that summer, Greg Chambers, who's in the pits from Oberg Industries, he and I were at a conference in New Orleans. And at that conference, they brought the woman who had started it in Florida. She had brought some of her students with some of their robots. And Greg and I looked at each other and we said, you know, maybe there is something to this. So when I came home, I talked to Jeff Kelly, and I said, you know, maybe you are right. He said, okay. So I'm going to put up $5,000. I want you to have a meeting at Hamel with schools, high schools, colleges, workforce development organizations, local companies. And I'm going to put up $5,000 for you to have a competition in the spring. And that was in 2005 we did that. So that we didn't have an arena. So we had to rent one, and then we got a grant from Pennsylvania for $12,500 to pay for half of it. It was a $25,000 arena, the small one. And that summer, that spring on Mother's Day, we had our first competition at Westmoreland Mall. We wanted to do it at Westmoreland Mall because we wanted the public to see the collaboration between companies and schools, because we match each school with a company to be a technical advisor and to give them tours to show them what kind of jobs are available. So that first year we had five schools, seven

0: Move. So we have this wonderful collaboration with CalU, with Westmoreland County Community College, with Butler County Community College. And so now we have it at the schools, and it's a win for the schools because we get all these students on campus for them to see their campus. They get to see companies, they get to see campuses, what kind of programs they can go into as they develop and go out into the world. And it's grown to far more than we ever anticipated, so we're really proud of it.
1: Yeah, it's got to be a special moment for you to look out and see all the different schools, all these students working together, 1,100 kids. If you're just joining us, Youth Express, we're live from Bots IQ at California University of Pennsylvania, and we're joined by chairperson of Southwestern Pennsylvania Bots IQ, Ms. Phyllis Miller. I'm going to bring my colleague Tad Whistle in, ask you a few questions, and I'm going to let you hold this microphone.
2: Phyllis, so what does it mean to you to, like you said, from such humble beginnings and maybe not totally sold on the idea, but then obviously it's blown up, and here we are at a large facility at California PA. What's the sense of pride you feel right now and the ability to enjoy an event like this?
0: Well, I started my life as an elementary school teacher, and my husband was a high school principal. So we've always been in education, and we've always seen how important it is to educate students. And then when I changed careers and went into manufacturing, I realized that we really need people in manufacturing. We really need highly skilled workers. And I don't think a lot of people realize what manufacturing has become. It's not just repetition. It's not dirty and dark. It's these people that do manufacturing, with the people that work on these CNC machines, know trigonometry. I mean, they are really highly skilled, intelligent people. And we need them. I don't know what's going to happen to manufacturing in America if we don't have enough workers. Hamel, where our average age is around 40-something, we have like 10 people that are going to retire within the next 2 or 3 years. How are we going to replace them if we don't have enough people to go into these trades? And I know everybody wants to send their child to college, which is a wonderful thing, but not everybody's made out for college. And another thing is, become a machinist. Who's to say you can't become an engineer at a later time? And you go to school on your company's money instead of your money. You don't end up with a high bill at the end. You don't have a college loan because the company footed the bill for you. And I think there's alternatives to just always coming out of high school and going to college. There's other ways to get to where you want to be.
2: Is there a stigma around manufacturing jobs or going to trade school? I mean, and maybe part of that is there's a stigma about not going to quote-unquote college.
0: I think, you know, people want the best for their children, and they think by sending them to college, that's the best thing for them. But some kids, when they come out of high school, are really not mature enough to go to college. You spend a lot of money, put them in college, and they fail out. And then what do? Where do they go? Manufacturing is an alternative. Go to a grade school and learn something.
2: And they do pretty well.
0: Yeah, absolutely. They make good wages. Hamel. We're an ESOP company, employee stock ownership. We own 49% of the company, which is fantastic. We have a 401k plan, we have health insurance, we have life insurance, long-term and short-term disability. And when you think about it, it's a wonderful profession. People are building their families on it. And I don't understand why more people don't consider that.
2: You know, I graduated in 2009. I went to college, you know, quote-unquote college, and it's a difficult time to get hired as a young person. But for me, as someone who had very little guidance coming out of high school, it's like, well, I'm going to go to college because you're supposed to go to college, right?
0: Yeah, you're supposed to.
2: Well, I'm not sure if you had a chance to catch up with many of the young competitors thus far today, but the ones that I've spoken to, they're so into building things. They're so into, you know, the terms around the Bots IQ competition. And I can see, you know, I can see them, you know, kind of like you're saying, being the future and really doing things that help shape manufacturing, keeping those jobs in the United States.
0: And, you know, you talk to a lot of them and you'll ask them what they're going to be, and they'll say, well, I'm going to be a mechanical engineer. And some of them are going to become mechanical engineers, but some of them aren't. They're not going to make it through. And they need to realize that there's an alternative. There's a lot of workforce development organizations. There's a lot of schools in Pennsylvania locally. New Century

0: careers, Westmoreland County Community College. There's a lot of places where these students then can change their career path and go to them and become a machinist, become a welder, become an inspector, which is a wonderful, reputable position to have in a company.
1: Phyllis, I want you to take your crystal ball out. I want you to look down into it 10 years from now for both Bots IQ and manufacturing in southwestern Pennsylvania. Where are they?
0: I would hope that Bots IQ continues, and I certainly want, I mean, when you think about our country, think about the tax base for the area, for the government. Without manufacturing, we're gonna lose a lot of our clout as a country. We really need to keep manufacturing in the United States, and we really need to make it a viable career for people. It scares me. It does. I worry about it because I know how hard it is. I'm the HR manager, so I'm always looking for skilled workers. And they're not there. They're just not there. I have to tell you about it. I got an application from a young person who graduated with a business degree. And he said in his cover letter, "I'm just the person you're looking for. I honed my public speaking skills as a waiter at Red Lobster, and I'm the one you want." And I'm like, "You poor young man, I feel so bad for you, because you're not. I have no place in my company for you. I need somebody who has skill, who can be an inspector, can be a machinist." I feel bad. I feel bad that they go to college and they think they're, you know, the world's their oyster, and it's not. And really, if they would consider something like this, it could be their oyster. It's really important for them to think, at least consider going this route.
1: Phyllis, thank you so much for taking the time.
0: Sure.
1: I wasn't sure what this event was going to be like when I first got here. It's been fantastic. Oh, we're having a blast.
0: Good, I'm glad.
1: The setup, it's just booming with activity, and it's still early. There's a lot of people still making their way in.
0: And Cal used such a wonderful venue for it, isn't it? Yes.
1: I think the Vulcans, I think, you know, that's kind of in the manufacturing trade itself, right? Phyllis, thank you so much.
0: You're welcome. Thanks for having me.
1: All right, we're going to be here until 3 o'clock. That was Phyllis Miller, a chairperson here with Southwestern Pennsylvania Bots IQ, also of Hamel Manufacturing. We thank her for taking the time to join us. It's Youth Express, live from California University of Pennsylvania in the Convocation Center. We're at Bots IQ. We'll be here until 3 o'clock.
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0: Youth Express, live from Bots IQ at California University of Pennsylvania. We're in the Convocation Center. I'm joined now by two instructors from IAC. And introduce yourselves. Let's get to know you.
1: Hi, I'm Angela Wilson. I am a biology teacher at IAC, and I'm also the advisor for the robotics team.
2: I'm Zach Zerba. I'm the technology education instructor at the high school.
0: All right, so I had the pleasure of speaking with a few of your students, like right before their first match, and it was so obvious to me, they were the first students that I talked to, and it was so obvious to me how excited and engaged they were. This does not seem like your typical out-of-school thing where kids are going for extra credit or they're not into it. These kids were really excited. Talk to me about the process. Is this something that started at the beginning of the year, and this is sort of a culminating event?
1: Yeah, this is definitely a year-long event. We start fundraising in September, and we kind of carry that through into October. We come up with a preliminary design somewhere around October, and we kind of just build upon that and make modifications to it and test it and everything else up until this day. But the kids pretty much do it all. We're kind of just there to help and facilitate and give
0: them
1: ideas.
0: Tell me about the robot that you came up with. What's the name and what are its features?
2: Our robot is Kronos. It has a spinning weapon bar on the front. We started basically with a sketch and went to a wooden prototype, and then we 3D printed a half-scale copy, and we came up with this. And we had a few issues at prelims with the weapon not working properly and no armor, and we were able to remedy those issues and did a lot better here at finals.
0: Awesome. So have you had a chance to meet a lot of other teachers? What's it like? You trade kind of best practices or ideas for lesson plans? I'd imagine there's a lot to learn here as teachers as well.
1: Oh my gosh, yeah. So this is my fourth year and about his fourth year. But since year one to now, we have gotten so much help from the different districts. Just being here is such a learning day for us. But I'm a science teacher. I'm a biology teacher. So I can't tell you how much I've learned in the 4 years about the technical end of things. And everyone here is so willing to help. You know, do you have
0: anything to add? It's
2: fantastic. As for a STEM program, this is the best thing you can do because it truly implements the design process. You can go with a complete project that's done, see how it works, see all the problems with it, all the successes, and restart. And it gives a concrete knowledge of the design process, especially any students that want to get into engineering or manufacturing and what they're going to see coming in their future.
0: As teachers, what does it mean to you guys to see your students not only engaged but working together in a way that delegates different responsibilities and, you know, allows for this collaboration sort of at the next level? What's that feel like?
1: It's definitely like nothing actually that I've ever been involved in. You put so much work into it, and the kids, they collaborate, and one might be really strong in like an English sense, and they'll be in charge of the notebook, and then we have a girl who's really, really strong at like wiring, and so that's her strength, that's her place to shine, and they all kind of put it together and produce this grand thing in April. But great teamwork, building skills, and they all had butterflies the day before, so you can tell that they know they invested all this time in it, and it's just it's rewarding.
0: So you think about these students post high school. How many of them do you think will go into fields that they're exercising today?
1: With our current group, we've taken polls and we kind of know what they're going to do. About half are going to go into manufacturing or some sort of trade that they've exhibited at competition.
0: That's awesome. So
1: yeah, about half.
0: When you guys, and this will be the last question, when you guys look out at the competition, what do you think? Do you think Kronos is going to take home the gold or the trophy? What is the ultimate prize?
2: The ultimate prize is learning. I don't know where we're going to place overall, but as long as the kids learn something, and as long as they had fun, that's all that matters.
0: That's a good answer. But we'll root for Kronos. And you just heard Angela and Zach from IAC High School. Thanks for joining us.
2: Thank you.
0: Youth Express. 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

0: change.
1: It seems as though Robolov's wedge weapon has been dislodged. That's gonna count. That's gonna rack up some points for these bolts. That's a pin, ladies and gentlemen, a direct pin. Robolov attempting to escape to no avail, using a spin tactic. These bolts being careful to get near it when it's spinning.
2: If you're just joining us, this is Avonworth High School versus Central Valley High School's team. It's an intense match right now.
1: Two of your favorite boxes are competing. That's another pin by Deez Bolts.
2: Deez Bolts is the Central Valley High School's team. Avonworth High School's Robolop 2.0. And they are locked in.
1: Robolop's weapon is still working. It's going to fly off.

0: Robo Lope, if you're not careful, you're going to take off. Still a minute left. It seems as though a piece of D's bolts has just fallen off. A whole belt. It's almost as if it's using the force of Robo Lope to move. It seems as though it's lost one of its front wheels, but not its back. An interesting damage. Seconds left on the clock, folks. That's another pin by D's Bolts. It's gonna come down to the judges. Will they be kind? Robo Lope using the only thing it knows how to spin. That is scary fast. D's Bolts just staying away. It's gonna go down to the judges. D's Bolts in the blue is your winner.
1: All right, we're gonna see if we can get
0: Robo Lope put up one.
1: An interview with the drivers of the last match.
0: It was not enough to compete with D's Bolts' amazing sense of control. Loss yesterday there, back in the arena.
1: Hey guys, what school are you from?
2: Gorilla Latrobe.
1: And who are you battling next?
2: California Area High School.
1: Tell me about your robot here.
2: Well, this is a spinner weapon, and so we designed it with two wheels and notch plates, and so it should really take hits, but also be able to deal them out.
1: All right, so let's get to know your team a little bit. What's your name and what role did you play?
2: My name is Yuzhu Liu, and I help design and basically assemble and disassemble the bot.
3: My name is Cameron Flowers, and I made this awesome box right here.
4: I'm Brandon McGannon. I'm the driver, and I also help with the assembly and design as much as I can.
5: My name is Thomas Bobick, and I help do the electronic design and building of electronics.
1: Awesome. So you guys are playing the home team. You're playing CalU. What do you know about their robot? Do you have any strategies in mind for what you're going to try to do?
4: Well, so far with what we're seeing, it looks like there's some bolts sticking out of their spinning weapon, and basically the plan is right now to try to get into those and see if we can rip those out, and then titanium weapon, so it should be able to tear through the bolts and maybe even their aluminum weapon, so we'll see.
1: Awesome. How long did this take you guys to make? Was this a year-long project? Or?
4: Yeah, we meet every Monday, give or take, so... We started at the beginning of the school year and finished it up probably a few weeks ago. Last night there was a little bit of redesign with the top and bottom plates, but other than that, it's been a pretty smooth process.
1: Awesome. Good luck, guys.
4: Thank you so much.
0: Representing the Steel City itself, from the heart of Pittsburgh. Haramba trying to take the offensive. It seems as though it's mocking it. They're getting that weapon going. They won't commit.
1: All right, hey guys. So you guys are from
6: Western area.
1: And where is that?
6: Cannonsburg, PA.
1: All right, so you guys are from Cannonsburg. Tell me about your robot. What's its name and what are its strengths?
7: Predator.
8: Go ahead.
7: It's Predator, made out of all titanium, aluminum, top plate, bottom plate, everything else is titanium. So it's pretty much indestructible, built from scratch.
1: So tell me about the process. How long did this take to make? And
7: we've been working on this thing the whole year. All year we've been working on this.
8: August of last year, we started working on this.
1: Wow. What's the hardest part about building a robot?
7: Coming up with your design first and making sure that it can handle anything they throw at you.
9: Yeah, I'd say meeting weight.
7: Yeah.
9: I'd say meeting weight would have been one of the hardest things we had to do, plus wiring.
1: So what are some of the things that go in to making this as far as different responsibilities? You guys all kind of played different roles or had different assignments?
6: Just kind of did whatever was needed done. We all just rushed around and got all the parts made. There was no specific, he does this, he does this. Just whatever needed done was just done.
8: Everybody does a little bit of everything.
1: A true collaboration. So who do you guys got in the next battle?
7: Ken and Mac, they're team one. It's a big old weapon motor. They got a big beater bar, sorry.
1: So what's your strategy going to be for the battle?
7: We got this thing made out of solid titanium all the way around, so my strategy is to ram them. Hopefully the weapon breaks. All
1: right. Ram on, guys. Good luck.
0: Seconds left. It will go to the judges by unanimous decision. In the red, Steel City Spinner is your winner. We've got some proud parents up there.
1: Hi there, what's your name?
10: I'm Morgan.
1: Morgan, what are you doing here today? You're a volunteer?
10: Yeah, I'm a volunteer.
1: So what's your role? What are you working on?
10: I'm controlling the screens, making sure that the next team is up.
1: So you're in charge of the marquee. So how did you get involved with Bots IQ?
10: My boyfriend, actually. His microbiology teacher at 3C's is part of this program.
1: Awesome.
10: Volunteer.
1: So does he have a team that's here today?
10: No, he just came to help volunteer. He's getting some bonus points for his class. So,
1: very cool. Yeah. What's been your favorite robot so far? Do you have a favorite?
10: I don't know. I don't think I have a favorite just yet. The 14 banana peels are pretty good. So,
1: interesting name for sure.
10: Yeah, I definitely think so. I don't know why 14.
1: All right. Thanks for talking to us, Morgan.
10: No problem.
1: Hey there. We've got the Plum Robotics team here. What's your name?
11: I'm Trevor.
12: I'm Brandon.
1: So Trevor and Brandon, talk to me about your robot. How did your first match go? What's going on?
13: Of the day, it went pretty well. We spun up our weapon real quick, got the win in a few seconds, didn't get much damage to ourselves. Batteries are almost completely charged. It's all going well.
12: Yeah, it went all pretty well. Everything's working fine now. We have a few hiccups and stuff, but we should be on our way.
1: What's the name of your robot?
11: Interfector.
1: So how long have you been working on Interfector, and what was the hardest part about building a successful robot?
11: I've been working on Interfector since last year. This is its second year competing. Hardest thing about it was probably doing the single tooth disc design because it hadn't been done in Bots IQ before.
1: Talk to me about the single tooth disc design, Brandon.
12: It's just basically take a beater and then make it one small, small, thin disc. And instead of having a weapon on two sides that can hit, just only on one side, and it will flip up and it can be heavier.
1: Interesting. So do you guys know who you got in the next battle?
13: Union High School. I'm trying to find their bot now to see what kind of weapon or wedge it is.
1: So you're going to do a little scouting and try to figure out what the best approach is?
13: Yeah, a little bit.
1: Have you been able to meet a lot of different kids from other schools here today, and have you learned anything?
13: Yeah, one of the best parts about the Bots IQ program is meeting and talking to the other schools. It's one of the best shows of sportsmanship I've ever seen. Whenever anyone is damaged, everyone is willing to help out, give parts, really anything.
1: That's really admirable. It's a competition, but it's also a collaborative learning experience. Tell me about the teacher or the school sponsor behind this, Brandon.
12: our teacher is Miss McPherson. She's over there. But she's been amazing. She's been a big help. Like, before she came here, we've been bad at documentation, but she's really put us on the spot. We've really gotten better at that. We've also gotten more sponsors over the years. Like, the main one's always been Jennison Corporation. They've always been a big help to us, and we hope more and more people start helping us out as time goes on.
1: That's awesome. Last question, guys. What does the future hold for you personally? Do you think you'd like to be manufacturers or engineers? What do you think?
13: Next year, I'm going to Pitt to start my degree in engineering.
12: Going to study as hard as I can so I can become a mechanical engineer, probably go to Pitt just like him.
1: Good luck, guys. Thanks for talking with us.
0: South Allegheny and Charleroi, please report to the arena. Again, South Allegheny and Charleroi, we are looking for you.
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0: Youth Express here live from the Southwestern Pennsylvania Bots IQ competition. I'm joined now by Michael Ritz. Michael, tell us a little bit about yourself, where you go to school, and your robot.
1: I go to Kenan McMillan High School. There's Robotics 1 and Robotics 2 courses there. I took Robotics 1 last year. I took Robotics 2 this year. We've been designing our bot this whole year. We started off from scratch. So we went off a basic design for last year for a regular bot, but we decided to go with a lower profile. We decided to do a different style weapon. So we made slight changes, but we did do a lot of research on materials, a lot of research on different bot types, strengths, weaknesses, stuff like that.
0: Well, it looked like a really effective design. You guys just got a big win. Tell us about that and what it's like to see something that you invested so much time in perform so well.
1: About the win, it's really cool to see considering we lost yesterday. It's nice to see that we came back and actually did that. I'm glad that our weapon held up so well this time considering it broke last time. We had to completely redesign it. But as for seeing it, how well it's done, it's amazing because we've worked since the beginning of the school year to make sure that it did well. We started from scratch and went from there, so it's awesome.
0: Tell us about the weapon for some people that weren't able to see it. There were sparks flying from your opponent, but also you guys have great speed and it seems like great leverage. Is that part of the weapon as well?
1: It's all kind of. We used a different speed controller for the weapon and a different speed controller, I think, for the drive system. I'm not positive on that part, but we made it so that we had a good ratio between torque and a good ratio between speed. As for the weapon, we had to, I guess, alter it a little bit just because it was going a little fast at first. And that's what it broke from. So it's a little bit of that.
0: What is the weapon designed to do?
1: It's designed to either bash. It can go either way. It can either spin up or it can spin down. It can push down on the opponent and beat up on their weapon or their armor, or it can spin up and throw them into the air.
0: Have there been big hits like that where you've been able to send people airborne in this competition?
1: There have. In preliminary, we actually threw an opponent at the wall.
0: That's awesome. Incredible. Michael, what do you think about the manufacturing element of the competition like this? You know, there's going to be a gap in terms of employment and where people and where workers that are coming out of school and vocational schools now are able to fill that void. Is that something that interests you? Or?
1: Yeah, I've been looking into machining for a while now. It's just always seemed cool because I especially like working with my hands, but there's not enough people going into the field. It looks fun, in all honesty, because you're always working, you're always using your hands. It's just, we went to a factory recently to see all that. We saw CDC machines, we saw different laser machines, water jets, stuff like that. It looks really cool.
0: That's awesome. Is this it for you, or will you be graduating?
1: I'm a sophomore this year. I'll be graduating in 2019.
0: Wow. So can you see yourself doing Bots IQ and coming to this competition for another 2 years?
1: If I can, yeah. I would love to.
0: Michael, congratulations on the win today. Best of luck. Is there anything else you want to say? Any shout-outs?
1: Yeah. Don't build your bots out of plastic. It doesn't work.
0: A simple but effective design suggestion. Mike, thanks so much. Really appreciate it. All right, we're live here. We'll be here until 3 o'clock. We're at the Convocation Center at California University of Pennsylvania. We're going until 3 o'clock. 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

0: All right, we're live here. Youth Express from the Southwestern PA Bots IQ final competition. A great event so far. And we're kind of in between battles. We want to make sure we're able to call some live battles for you. Right now we're getting ready for Plum High School and one of their two robots in the competition, which is going to take on Union High School, and their bot's name is Shredder Instinct. As they're getting ready, there are two battle cages here, and in one of them it looks like they're working on one of the robots to get it out of the ring here. Again, these robots can be very heavy and, like, honestly, you know, sort of dangerous. Each battle cage is surrounded by bulletproof glass. There's steel. It's highly visible, but there still is, you know, it's safe. You have to wear goggles when you're down here. You know, little parts of the robot can come off very fast. All right, they've cleared the second cage, and now they always go and sweep up any loose debris. A lot of these robots that I've seen in this competition today have had some kind of...
1: Wow, you're up early. Thanks for choosing to listen to Youth Express. This next segment is just for you.
0: ...winning element to their weapon. So, you know, things are chipping off at high speed, and they want to get all that debris and sediment up before they get ready for the next battle. Looks like they're... All right, and right now, Phyllis Miller and Hamill Manufacturing being presented with an award of appreciation from Woodland Hills High School. Very cool. I can see the Wolverine logo. We're going to take a break from the action here. When we come back, we're going to have Plum High School versus Union High School in the ring. So stick around for that. Live from the Convocation Center at California University of Pennsylvania, it's Youth Express.
2: Sophia from Monterey High School, and you're tuned in to Youth Express. All youth, all the time.

All right, we're back live. Here we go. This is a battle starting in 3, 2, 1. Union High School versus Plumborough High School here at the Bots IQ Challenge. Whoa, my goodness. Good gravy. A massive shot delivered by Plumborough, and their insane weapon. They're like a wedge on all sides, but they have an incredible spinning component on the front that just brutalized Shredder Instinct from Union High School. Shredder Instinct is now on its back and maybe doesn't appear to... Oh, my goodness. It's on its back. They're going to go in, actually, and free Shredder Instinct from on top of the Plumborough bot. Goodness. Wow. All right, so the bots have been freed. They're going to shut the doors, and they're going to restart this one. And just a massive collision. I don't know if there's any way Shredder Instinct can recover. They've restarted the match. There's bits of debris and shrapnel everywhere on the floor of the ring. Maybe both robots somewhat affected by that initial collision.

flipped again by Plumborough. Shredder Instinct now appears to be incapacitated. We'll see if they're going to call it here. There's a minute and 15 seconds remaining in the match. And neither robot moving. Some huge, huge collisions. I can't overstate the initial collision. They just both came out of the gates from about 11 or 12 feet apart and just crushed into each other at such high speed, which immediately incapacitated Shredder Instinct. And they're calling it for Plum. Agent Orange, your winner this round. Both teams shaking hands now. And we'll see if we can't get a word from the winning Plum High School squad. Wow. I mean, that was that was incredible. I'm up close right now with Shredder Instinct from Union High School. It's a pretty cool design of a robot, but was the front of it just immediately crunched together from the initial impact and the incredible spinning power of Agent Orange from Plum. I'm smelling smoke, and they're working to shut the robot off safely and remove it from the ring. Got some cheers going on right now. Some cheers in the crowd. And there's a pretty good crowd here on hand. Make sure you stop by. If you're in the area, we are at CalU in the Convocation Center. It's free and open to the public. And this is a really cool experience. Not only the great robot action happening, but also just to see the hard work of these high school students and to watch it all come together. It's a great thing. We're live until 3 o'clock. Make sure you stop by if you can. Otherwise, keep it tuned here to Youth Express. Live from the Convocation Center at California University of Pennsylvania, it's a Southwestern PA Bots IQ. There it is.

0: Hey, how you doing? What's your name?
1: Seth. Is
0: Seth, where are you from?
1: Highlands High School.
0: Talk to me about your robot. Are you getting ready for a battle here?
1: Yeah, he just called us up to the queue. Getting ready to go. We just spent like all morning working on it all last night, so I'm pretty excited to see what we can do.
0: What's the name of your robot?
1: The Stingray.
0: The Stingray. All right. Good luck.
1: Thank you very much.
0: Are you guys with Stingray? Okay. Okay. Cool. So, talk to me about what was your role on the team?
1: I was the project manager of the team throughout the year.
0: So what does that entail?
1: I oversaw the all the parts of the project, but didn't want to interfere with what people were doing and how they were doing it to the best of my ability.
0: Can you introduce me to some of your team here?
1: Lyle.
0: Hey, what's your name and where do you go to school?
2: My name is Lyle Reichenbaugh. I go to Highlands High School.
0: All right, tell me a little bit about your role in bringing Stingray to life.
2: I was basically the lead of the manufacturing group that helped put the robot together, and I make sure everything goes good with all the motors and stuff. Not really the electronics, but the mechanical aspect of it.
0: What makes Stingray special?
2: We can drive upside down and on the flat, like both sides. We've got a spinner that can spin both ways, and we've got solid welds, structurally sound.
0: Nice. So what do you know about your opponent? Anything? Any scouting reports that you're thinking about so far?
2: I know they did pretty well so far, so that's about all I know.
0: Cool. Who's this right here?
3: This is Nathan Hoover. I go to Highlands High School, and I programmed and did most of the electronics for the robot.
0: All right. So what goes into that? I mean, that sounds a little complicated. Was it hard?
3: It wasn't that complicated. I learned most of it within the first month, and then after that, it was all just problem solving and figuring out what was wrong with it and why. And then it was fine-tuning after that.
0: So what do you think about this event in general? Is this your first time?
3: Yeah, this is my first year. I think it's a lot of fun. I really like watching sparks fly and watching things fly into the air. It's very interesting.
0: Do you have a favorite robot that maybe isn't your own or something that you saw that you really liked?
3: I don't know. I really like the spinners and the beater bars, especially when things go flying. All right.
0: All right, good luck.
3: Thank you.
4: All right, John, thank you. Great stuff there from Stingray. I am with the ladies of Ladybug right now, who just got a huge, huge win right out of the gates, a huge collision. Donnie, you were driving it. Why don't you tell people kind of what happened in the beginning of the match?
5: I didn't really expect it to be that kind of a robot. I fought those kind of robots before. It didn't go so well the first time, so we lost, but we did fight another wedge bot, and I did win this time, so that's really good. Did I win under a minute?
6: 45 seconds.
5: Wow. Okay.
0: I'm gonna do it.
5: Yeah, I'm gonna try to beat that next time. It's gonna be interesting.
4: When you guys explained earlier, we had you on early in the broadcast, like about 9:45. You guys were getting pumped and anticipating the match. I didn't really understand what you meant about your weapon and how it could be so powerful. Can you kind of explain how it works, what it looks like to people that, you know, obviously can't be here to see the action?
7: Sure. It's made out of S7 tool steel, and it's a beater bar, and what that means is, like, it's longer on one side, so it's more reach, so it can come down and just hit it harder. And it has holes on the one side, which will help it spin faster also. And our weapon motor is spinning at around 30,000 RPMs, so it's going really fast, and whenever we hit the other robot, it's gonna flip it. Obviously, that's what happened. They got stuck and they couldn't drive any longer, so that's why they called the match. And basically our job as the co-captain, and Anastasia being the captain, we give Donnie pointers for her driving, like, so we have to just help her, just give her pointers on what to do whenever she's driving. Pretty much that's how driving's all about winning. That's how you win, is pretty much.
4: From like the word go, as soon as that big collision happened, it was like, well, as long as both robots aren't incapacitated, this is going to be a win for Ladybug. There was a little bit more contact later, and then before they called the match, but as the other robot was kind of laying there disabled on its back, and I just heard you guys talking about it when we were off air, it's not cool to attack a robot that's down.
8: Yeah, you definitely don't want to attack a robot that's down. We don't like to put a lot of damage on people because we know how it is being on the other end. When we're down and can't move, being destroyed completely, we only get like 20 minutes between each fight to fix our problems and stuff, so we don't like to give people too much if we're already winning.
5: I had that problem yesterday. Whenever I was in one of the matches, they were pinned down and I kept going, and they were like, no, stop, don't do that. I was like, oh, I'm sorry. Yeah.
7: Sometimes as the driver, I'm sure it's really nerve-wracking, and sometimes you might forget to turn your weapon off whenever you're fighting, and just because of all like the nerves that are going on, and it's kind of hard to like remember. But this is her first year, so she'll just keep getting better and better.
4: Well, and it's you're so excited and amped up for the fight, you want to deliver the damage, but you got to keep sportsmanship in mind. You guys did a great job there. Congratulations on a huge win. Go Ladybug, go Bears. Thanks, guys.
7: Thank you.
4: We're going to send it over now to John Binley. He's got some other people to interview here.
0: Thanks so much, Tad. All right, I'm joined now by the guys in the white coats. Tell me where you're from and what your name is.
6: We're from Green County Homeschoolers with Trim 2.0.
9: I'm Jacob from Green County.
10: I am Daniel Westich, also from Green County.
0: All right. Why the white coats, guys?
6: Well, this guy right here, he likes to wear all kind of different things. He likes to look good, you know. So he came in with a lab coat one time, and we all thought it's a great idea, so why not do it? You know?
0: Yeah, you guys look very official. Tell me a little bit about your robot. What's your robot's name, and what makes it special?
9: The robot is Trim 2.0. It was Trim last year, so this is the upgraded version. It's been very effective for being a rookie bot built in a garage as opposed to having a school sponsor, and it's made it farther, placed second in prelims, and one out of the double elimination we needed to win. So it's doing better than our last robot.
0: So tell me about each of your roles in the program.
10: I'm mainly sort of the mechanic, just sort of help take it apart, put it back together quickly.
0: Stingray is still moving. Cool, how about you?
9: I do a lot of the safety, putting the cover back on and off, taking it in and out of the arena, all that, carrying it around, fun stuff.
6: I designed and manufactured the beater bars.
0: How about this guy here, Josh? Josh, tell me about what your role is.
11: I wired up the bot, so I did the electrical stuff, and I started the team and participated in the design, the overall, like overseeing the design and manufacturing of it.
0: Now, I know this is a competition, but is there something more to it than winning? Is this also kind of about learning from your peers? Maybe talk a little bit about what you've learned or what you've seen from other groups that you like.
10: Teamwork is a very important thing that I've learned, especially with this team. It's a great team. But
0: all right, we're moving back to the Hamilton. Nice. What is it about?
11: It's about smashing robots.
0: All right. So who did you guys play in the preliminary round, and how did it go for you?
6: Well, our final battle was against Chartiers Houston, and we had to beat him twice to win first place. And sadly, he was only able to take one of the battles, so we settled for second. It's
0: hey,
6: pretty good.
0: Second's not bad. Not bad at all. So with each of you guys, there's got to be a future in this industry maybe, right? What do you think you'd like to do after high school?
6: Well, right now I'm going to Green County Vo-Tech for machining, and that's what I'd like to do for a career. So.
0: Great. How about you? Career path?
9: I am actually not interested in machining or the manufacturing business, but it, yeah.
0: So this is just a fun hobby?
9: Yep, pretty much. Fun.
0: Cool.
10: I'm actually thinking about accounting, so.
0: Interesting.
11: I'm going to be a computer network technician, so this is more of a fun hobby, kind of related, but not quite. So.
0: All right, now introduce me to your chaperone here.
12: Hi, I'm Andy Shaner.
0: Andy, what's it like working with these guys?
12: Honestly, it's been fun. They know what they're doing. I mean, we're just there to make sure they don't do anything strange or unusual. But honestly, they've done all the work. I mean, they know more than we do.
0: What's your favorite part about Bots IQ?
12: Honestly, just being here and being represented. You know, we're proud of these guys for, you know, as a homeschool team, something that hasn't happened yet, and they've done really well. And we're, you know, excited about what this means for the future of robotics, you know, for Bots IQ and more homeschool teams maybe. You know, we're hoping to encourage more to come out and, you know, realize they can do this too, not just these bigger schools and stuff.
0: Excellent. Yeah, collaborating is great. It's great to see you guys out. You look good in the white coats. Thanks for talking to us, and we'll keep an eye out for you guys in the future. Youth Express, we're here live at Bots IQ. There's a lot of sparks flying and pinning into the walls. Right now, some volunteers are sweeping up the cage, making sure that the surface is clean and ready for competition. It looks like we've got a match coming up between Somerset Career and Technical Center with their robot named Brick versus Pine Richland High School's robot, the Bronze Kneecap. Quite an interesting name. I really like the names that a lot of creative wordplay going on with some of these. Right now, I'm standing in the queue with my colleague, Tad Whistle, and this is the busiest area of the event. It's kind of stage right to the cages, and this is the action.
13: You're
0: this is
13: in someone's way over here.
0: Yeah, and it's been really cool to talk to. I just talked to some homeschool kids from Greene County, and they were talking about how they were the first homeschooled group to participate, which is pretty cool.
13: They broke the barrier.
0: They're the first of their kind, and I think that's interesting. You know, we've talked to a lot of kids who talk about, like, it's a way of life, it's a school culture thing, but this is kind of the opposite. This is kids seeking this out themselves.
13: And there's something to be said for that. There's even, you know, more initiative, and you kind of, I imagine, with being homeschooled, have to know what you want to do very specifically instead of going to track practice for a day and maybe not caring for it, or getting involved in forensics for a week and not caring for it. You kind of have to know what you want to do, and for them to be able to keep pushing forward and be part of this is a great thing.
0: Absolutely. So you were talking to Ladybug, who just had a really dramatic win. I mean, we were
13: watching. Yeah. Oh boy.
0: Ladybug flipped whoever their opponent was, flipped him up in the air, and you could hear the
13: four
0: crowd.
13: 4 feet?
0: Yeah, that was really something.
13: Yeah, that was incredible, and they kind of let me in on a little piece of the culture of battling robots. As you and I saw, the other robot was pretty much incapacitated. They delivered one more blow, and it's kind of laying there, and they're trying to determine whether or not to call the match. And then Ladybug just kind of backed off and didn't go in and just absolutely obliterated, which it could have,
0: right?
13: Which is part of, as we were talking about earlier, the sportsmanship and the spirit of an event like this.
0: Yeah, I was talking to some of the guys from Plum, and they just said it's almost, you know, it goes without saying that, you know, it's about competing, but it's also just about celebrating these skill sets and learning from each other. And as one kid from Greene County said, just seeing robots smash each other is pretty much what it's all about.
13: It's purest form. Yeah. No, and that's the respect thing. I respect that you made this, that you put as much hard work and energy into it as I did. I know what the process entails, and, you know, get fixed up. And I mean, some of these rounds are like 20 minutes apart. So Ladybug is feverishly working with the Claritin crew over there to get ready for their next battle. And, you know, if you rub somebody's nose in it,
0: It's not cool.
13: It's not cool at all.
0: Yeah. So let's see what we got going on here. We got the Bronze Kneecap from Pine Richland versus Brick from Somerset Career and Technical Center. And they're pinned up against the wall right now.
13: This is, yeah, I mean, these robots create a lot of torque. So when they're in a deadlock, I mean, they may not be moving, but there's a lot of forces at play.
0: Absolutely. So we got a couple guys waiting here in the queue to the side of the cage. Let's go see. Hey there, what's your name?
14: I'm Caleb Kelly.
0: Caleb, where are you from?
14: I'm from Greensburg-Salem High School.
0: And tell me about your robot.
14: Well, our robot, it is right now a trapezoid because yesterday it broke apart. And so it has a vertical weapon that is it's a titanium drum that has spikes on it.
0: What do you like about making robots?
14: I love watching them work and the work that the problems that you can go in and you can solve.
0: What's your role on the Greensburg-Salem High School team?
14: Well, I do documenting, I help with the power systems, and I do also some research for the team.
0: Very cool. Who do you have behind you here?
14: This is Grant.
0: Let's meet Grant. Come on over, Grant. Hey, Grant. We were just learning about your robot, and I was curious what your role in the project is.
15: Well, I guess you could say that I'm co-project manager.
0: And in addition, I wired the interior of the robot. So I'm pretty much doing the upkeep of the electrical components and everything inside it.
15: Sounds kind of complicated. Where did you learn how to do this?
0: Mostly from my dad. He does a whole lot on the side with electronics, and I just help him occasionally, and I just learn from that.
15: Very cool. Well, tell me about your matches so far. Have you guys had some wins, or have you learned a little bit?
0: Well, our first match, we got all the way down to the 3 minutes, and we won. It was pretty much a pushing match because we couldn't get underneath the other robot to flip them. But then we ended up winning that based on the judges' opinion. But then the second match, we lost in an epic way. They kept hitting us with their drum, and we were flying up in the air, and eventually we just flew to pieces.
15: Yikes. Well, luckily, you guys are capable repairmen, and you're able to turn it around and get it fixed up. Who do you have next?
0: I believe we're going up against Connellsville.
15: All right. Well, good luck, guys. Thanks for talking with us.
0: Thank you.
15: So you can hear that.
13: Back to the action.
15: Yeah.
13: Bronze kneecap and brick. And you see how the design elements play a factor here. Bronze kneecap is a much higher robot, and you must be a certain height to be struck by its spinning saw blade at the front. And just in the last 15 seconds here, the final 15 seconds of the match, it delivered its first real shot on brick from Somerset County Career and Technical Center. And that's it. I'll be interested to see how they judge this, because this was pretty fair.
15: Yeah, pretty even. I wonder...
13: Unanimously, brick.
15: She's a brick, and I'm drowning slowly, as Ben Folds would say.
13: A song, no doubt, about the Bots IQ event today. Brick, consistent, low to the ground. It's probably not 2 inches high. And it's the same backwards as it is, or upside down as it is right side up.
15: Yeah, it's tough because there's really not an all-purpose great robot. It kind of depends on matchup. It seems like, you know, maybe if the bronze kneecap was facing a taller opponent, that they would have really had the advantage. So that's what's interesting, too. You know, one robot in one case might really be superior, but in the next match, there's no real universal advantage.
13: It's truly like all sports that way. It's all about matchups. And you're seeing now, as the robots leave the cage, they very carefully pack them in casing to not bump them or maybe be injured by the robot's own weaponry, which some of it is, you know, as I've been saying, very sharp. The robots can be hot right now. So they kind of carefully pack them.
16: We're near the tables in the queue area, and the robots are all in wooden boxes that they use to bring them to the battle cages.
15: Yeah, it's really interesting to see the looks on the faces of the engineers as they come in and retrieve their, you know, they're already thinking about, what do I have to do? What's going to be the next move? And then shout out to these volunteers who, after every match, sweeping up the carnage, getting in there. Yeah, yeah.
13: Yeah.
15: So let's make our way over here. It looks like we got another crew in the queue waiting to battle next. Where are you guys from? Hello.
17: Freedom.
15: Freedom. All right. Tell me your names and as well as the name of your robot.
18: Wesley Heater and Carbonite.
19: My name is Willa Mitchner.
20: David Eisenbrown.
21: Brandon Majors.
22: Sean Blue.
23: And Mike Key.
15: All right, what's special about the, what is it called?
18: Carbonite.
15: The Carbonite. What's special about the Carbonite? Why are you guys feeling good about your chances?
23: What's really nice about our wedge bot is the design is we have three pickers that ride right on the ground, and even if we did get flipped upside down, they would go with it, which is really nice about it. So it can work upside down or backwards or any which way.
15: So... How have your first couple matches gone? Have you guys had some success?
20: We had a success with our first match, and then on our second match we did lose. So now that was yesterday. Today we haven't gone yet, and this is our first match going in now. So
15: cool. So tell me about what kind of teachers have you had? What kind of mentors? I know that Bots IQ is all about putting you in touch with professionals. Tell me about some of your instructors.
23: Well, we've been mostly on our own this year. We got dropped by our sponsor at the beginning of the year, so we basically built our entire bot in our wood shop.
15: Wow.
23: Yeah.
15: That's impressive.
23: We had a drill press and a grinder, pretty much. Yeah, we used a fire truck bumper, and our base plate was donated to us, so it was a kind of a struggle getting ready.
15: Well, you guys have overcome adversity. Kind of maybe the Cinderella story of Bots IQ, maybe, right?
23: Maybe. I don't know.
16: You guys are from Freedom High School, and as we all know, freedom's just another word for nothing left to lose. Yeah. So that's you guys. So is there a matchup that favors, you guys are a wedge bot, is there a matchup that favors a wedge bot or like a robot that you go against, you're like, oh, this is going to be tough?
23: Well, with us, with our design, it really doesn't matter because we can get under a beater bar and we can get it under other wedge bots just because our pickers ride right on the ground. So it's a really, really good design. It works out pretty well.
16: The beater bar is something, I don't know if you guys caught this, John and I have been enamored with Ladybug and their beater bar that sent another wedge bot, maybe not as low to the ground as you guys, but like 4 feet up into the air. What does a beater bar do, and can you kind of explain it so that people can visualize what it means?
23: It's just a spinning hunk of metal that is just meant to wreck your robot. Any corners you have or anything like that, it's meant to catch it and just flip your bot as high as you can. And actually last year, our old design, we hit the roof.
15: Wow.
23: In our old design, yeah. We were only 13 pounds that year. This year we weighed in at 14.9, so we tried to make sure we were heavy enough to not hit the roof again, and we haven't yet, so.
15: That's good. That's good news.
16: Is there a weight limit? Is there?
23: Yeah, 15 pound. 15 pound is the weight limit. Your bot has to be under 15 pound. That's with the battery and everything.
16: What's the lightest bot at this competition, you think?
23: Last year we saw two robots that their combined weight was under 15. So actually they had two controllers and they were like two robots trying to, Central Valley did it last year. In the same ring, because their combined weight was under 15 pounds.
16: So you could have three that are each 5 pounds?
23: Yeah, you could.
16: That's
23: one robot. Yeah.
15: Interesting.
16: That's awesome.
15: Yeah.
23: They did that last year. It didn't work out very well, but it was really cool. It was really cool.
16: You guys mentioned you don't have a sponsor. You're learning this stuff hands-on. Largely on your own. Have you guys thought about, you know, manufacturing, or is something like a passion that you guys want to pursue professionally?
20: Well, manufacturing is definitely something that we've learned over the years of being in this program. Whether we're, you know, because our school, we build the bot ourselves. You know, some of the schools that are wealthier than ours, they design it and send it off, and they don't do any of the manufacturing. But I think Freedom High School is special just because we do all the manufacturing ourselves, and any company interested in students coming up to get into that career should definitely take a look at Freedom.
15: Well, it sounds like you guys are getting called to the ring. I want to wish you guys good luck. We're proud of you guys. We'll be rooting for you.
23: All right, thank you. Thank you.
16: All right. Some young men from Freedom High School getting ready to do battle here. I'm excited to see their robot. Also throw in a little shade on school districts that design the robot and then send it out to be manufactured, where they're doing it in-house, doing the nitty-gritty themselves.
15: Kind of like, you know, there are teams in baseball that don't have there's no salary cap. It's kind of like the big market teams get a little more support, maybe have a little more resources at their disposal. Freeport's like your smaller school.
16: Small market.
15: Yeah,
16: squad.
15: Small market team, like the Pirates, maybe, you know?
16: Well, I'm seeing them now. They've got some casing on their wedge bot, and they've got that industrial plating kind of design on top. Man, I'm looking forward to seeing them. Also, perhaps the best explanation of what a beater bar is, which I kind of wasn't able to understand.
15: Yeah, I've heard that term a lot. It seems to be common knowledge amongst these young robotics teams. So it was nice to get an explanation there. I was glad you asked that.
16: Who perhaps forget that square dudes like you and I are are seeing this for the first time.
15: Yeah.
16: Hopefully this is it becomes an annual event. I mean, this has been a blast. And right now we're kind of tuning in here, Plum High School and Woodland Hills High School going at it in the battle cage. But you're seeing like the
13: the cage itself to some of these wedge bots can be the biggest enemy as it gets wedged in there and then has to be pried free by one of the volunteers.
15: Right. It seems like a big point of emphasis is not getting pinned. You don't want to get pinned because once you're pinned, you know, the robot is able to use that momentum to keep their opponent stuck. And that's got to be frustrating, you know. The closest thing I've ever experienced to this is when you get a little toy car on Christmas and maybe you get it stuck somewhere and you got to actually pick it up. But there's no right. going in there and picking these up because you could get hurt.
13: Yeah, and that's why they're so cautious. That's why they're so cautious when they go in there with that crowbar because even at 15 pounds, I mean, could get hurt in there.
15: Absolutely. And safety's been a big point of emphasis. Everyone down here in the pit area has to wear goggles. We're wearing goggles. I feel
13: quickly scolded when we got here for approaching the pit area without goggles.
15: I feel a little more perhaps engineering-esque myself with these goggles on.
13: My IQ is 10 points higher with these glasses on.
15: Your bot's IQ is 10
13: points
15: higher.
13: 20 points higher.
15: All right.
13: Well, hopefully later on, I think this will be huge. We want to get some time with one of the judges and find out how they score these things when both bots seem to be so close, how much they value pins. I think that's something that that we want to touch base on and figure
15: absolutely,
13: out how that works.
15: Absolutely. If you're just joining us, we're live from the California University of Pennsylvania Convocation Center. And the basketball court has been transformed into a robot battle royale. We're going to be back with more interviews. We're here until 3 o'clock today. I'm John Binley with my colleague, Tad Whistle. Tad, sign us out.
13: Youth Express, live here until 3 o'clock from the Convocation Center at California University of Pennsylvania. It's a Southwestern Pennsylvania Bots IQ.
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0: Youth Express live here from California University of Pennsylvania at Bots IQ. We're in the Convocation Center. We're going to be here until 3 p.m. today, so make sure you stop down. We're going to be broadcasting live from here with interviews, calling some of the action, telling you what's going on. So definitely make sure you keep it tuned to Youth Express. Right now, I'm talking with someone from STEM Jobs. Ellen, if you could kind of tell us a little bit about yourself and what your company offers, that'd be great.
1: So STEM Jobs is a company that publishes a magazine for middle school and high school students all over the country to help them understand what STEM jobs are available in the world in which they live in, things that they like to do. So if somebody wants to go outside and build anything they want but doesn't understand why they need to go to geometry, we help them connect those dots. And if they want to be a drone operator, we help them connect the dots in terms of where they can go to school, what type of training they need, and where they can be hired. So a drone operator working for the NFL on Sundays is a really kind of great job, and we'll help them understand how they can go about getting that type of job, that type of career.
0: What is a STEM job, and what are the most common ones that you think of? Maybe not as exotic as NFL drone operator.
1: No, NFL drone operator is an awesome job, because not only as an NFL as a drone operator, you can not only work for the NFL, but you could work for the airport, you could work for the park commission, you could work for the EPA. So no matter what you like to do, there's a job in any industry. So instead of thinking just automotive or just robotics, we want students to start thinking about, well, if this is what I like to do, build robots, I could work in the automotive industry, I could work in fashion, I could work in fitness, farming, agriculture, music, any different industry. So we want to open the students' eyes so that there's just not one clear path to something that you think you might like to do.
0: And that's part of the spirit of the event here today, is to get students and young people thinking about that next step. And maybe not just saying, well, all my friends or everyone I know is going to college, so I'm just going to go to college too.
1: Exactly. We don't want students spending time and money on an endeavor that they're not going to finish. So as we all know, plenty of students start college and never finish. And they're stacked with school loans and things like that, and they feel that they've wasted their time. So we want to make sure that the student completely understands what careers are and how they connect to things that they like to do. So it's all about doing something that you love and helping students get there.
0: What do you think are some of the benefits that maybe aren't as apparent as it relates to manufacturing jobs and jobs in, you know, similar forums?
1: So in manufacturing, for example, most of the people who are in manufacturing are men who are manufacturing. But actually, when you think about the psychology behind manufacturing and all of the things that it takes in terms of critical thinking and things like that, that actually is more is designed better for a woman than a man based on the way the brain operates. So if you've done any of the research, manufacturing is an excellent career for women to explore. But a lot of women who have that aptitude think healthcare is the only place for them. So we try to interview people all across the country that are in non-traditional jobs. So women who are in manufacturing or men who are nurses or things like that. So we want to make students understand about seventh or eighth grade, when they start looking at the world outside of their own backyard, we want to make them understand that there are people out there in the world who look like you in jobs that might not be a traditional job for you.
0: Is gender stigma something you guys have been actively trying to combat, or just getting people to understand that next part, like you're saying?
1: Gender stigma still exists, and in almost every field. And it surprises me, because that was a long time ago as far as I am concerned. But there are very few fields that it doesn't exist. And one field that doesn't exist is actually the racing industry, car racing industry. There's no gender stigmatization in that. I mean, everybody gets paid the same. Anybody on the pit crew, no matter when they come in with same qualifications, they all get paid the same. And most people don't know that. But the people who are involved in the NASCAR, things like that, made a definite point to make sure that there was no gender stigmatization, like there are in other sports.
0: Very cool. Last couple questions for you. What have you thought of the actions so far today? I don't know if you've been able to peek back and watch any of the fighting and all, but what are some of the takeaways for you today?
1: So this Bots IQ event, this is about the third year that STEM Jobs has been involved in the Bots IQ event, and it amazes me that in so many school districts in Western Pennsylvania, and this is even though that's where we are now, this is a national event from schools all over the country participate in Bots IQ. The ability, when schools and students have the ability to do what they love and actually sit in a classroom and create something, as opposed to a teacher standing and delivering it, which is an old school model for teaching, that the amount of creativity and the amount of energy that comes out of an event like this for students to understand that I can build robots, and that doesn't mean I'm going to be in the robotics industry, but I can be in many different things. And this is just another way to educate students who do not really excel at the stand and deliver model that teachers traditionally do. So I think this is awesome. I think it's a great mix of boys and girls and districts and a lot of different people.
0: You say students doing what they love, and then I look down at your shirt, your logo emblem. It says STEM jobs, do what you love.
1: That's actually our hashtag. We acquired that 5 years ago, and we do own that. So we were a little forward thinking in that. But workforce development is really where high school students need to be. Teachers need the help in order to understand why a student needs to be able to formulate, calculations. I mean, the answer to that question, when a student says, why do I need to know how to do this? The answer isn't so you can be a math teacher. That's not the answer. There's other answers, and we just want to help teachers help their students get down the road that they want to be in.
0: Ellen, I feel like I'm learning a lot today from people like yourself and from the students and the young people here. How can people learn more about STEM jobs?
1: So it's stemjobs.com. There's something called a STEM type quiz, which is really the gateway to everything that we do. It's a 40-question quiz backed by Department of Labor information, so a student can really understand what their STEM type is and then go about exploring. We've covered 60 different industries in the 5 years we've been around, and they can explore any one of those 60 industries and see what jobs would be available to them and where they could train for it and who would actually hire them.
0: I'm looking right now at one of your magazines. Mike Rowe on the cover.
1: Mike Rowe was an interesting interview when we sat around in one of our editorial meetings, and we said, we should interview Mike Rowe. And then we said, no, we should interview Mike Rowe. And we just called him up, and he was more than happy to do it. And in our most recent issue, Mayim Bialik, who is a neurobiologist by education, who's on The Big Bang Theory, she was another one. We just said, these are really iconic figures in the industries of trade and tech and non-traditional career paths, and we wanted to talk to them because we think our students will be interested in listening to what they have to say.
0: Those are big gets. These guys are huge stars.
1: Yeah, they kind of are. They are kind of big guests. But that's kind of what we do. Like, think big. Think NFL drone operator. We want you to think big. And so we figured we were going to do the same.
0: Ellen, thank you so much for taking the time. We really appreciate it. I'm keeping this Mike Rowe magazine too, by the way. All right. Thank you so much.
1: Thank you.
0: All right. Well, my big takeaway so far today is I'm going to go back to school to become an NFL drone operator. And why wouldn't you? A lot of cool opportunities here today at Bots IQ. A lot of interesting people to meet and a lot of just really inspired and enthusiastic young people. So if you're in the area, stop down. We've taken a break for lunch here, so there's no fighting action going on at the moment, but that'll resume here shortly. There's still a lot going on. There's a pit area where people are working on their robots through lunch to get them ready for battle here this afternoon. Stop down, Youth Express. We're going to be here until 3 o'clock, and we are live from California University of Pennsylvania at the Southwestern Pennsylvania Bots IQ.
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0: Youth Express, we're live here from California University of Pennsylvania in the Convocation Center, and it's Bots IQ, the finals competition of Southwestern Pennsylvania. We're going until 3 o'clock today. Right now I'm joined by some sharply dressed, dapper young men. If you can introduce yourselves.
3: I'm Josh Wilhoy.
4: I'm Gavin Ergen.
5: Joshua Borovich.
0: And tell us about why you guys are here.
3: Well, today we came to represent a project that we did for the Governor's STEM Challenge, which happened back in May, or not May, Sorry.
4: Anyway, yeah. So it's the Governor's STEM Challenge, where we had to develop a product that was going to better the lives of Pennsylvanians. And we decided to develop the Steam Sheath, which would help people sterilize their kitchens and clean everything effectively.
0: So how does the Steam Sheath work? I mean, it seems intuitive. It's something people need. People need a clean kitchen. They're going to be preparing food. They're going to be hanging out there. How does it work, and what does it mean to the consumer?
4: Absolutely. So when people are making their food, they're preparing food, they're cutting their meats, they're cutting vegetables, they're cutting all this food all together. And at this point in time, you can't just move from food to food. You got to either cut the knife and cut with the knife, wash it, or you got to switch knives or anything like that. This is what our product aims to solve. We're trying to make something that's going to make it easier and more effective to do so. All you do is cut it, slide the knife into the knife block. There's a button on the side you can press that shoots steam into the container with the knives, and after about 30 seconds, you have a knife that's ready to cut again.
0: How hot is the steam?
3: Steam is 212 degrees, but it's full of the energy that helps steam clean the knives, so it takes 30 seconds.
0: So it's the heat that sterilizes the object.
4: Yeah, absolutely. The steam is, it's boiling hot. He said 212. In recent tests, we've gotten it closer to 300 to 400, so it's a drastic improvement there. And, it's absolutely the steam. Kills any sort of bacteria that are there.
0: Is there an element of danger when operating a steam sheath, or for you guys as developers of a product like that?
4: Developing it was absolutely pretty dangerous, just because the technology, we're working on a very tight budget at the moment because of the Governor's STEM Challenge, so there was a lot of danger involved in developing it. But once we got to this point, we've made it safe enough that any consumer could use it already.
0: So what's the next step for Steam Sheath? Visibility? Are you guys in testing for mass production or anything like that?
4: The next step is definitely going to be visibility, because we want before we can get to the point of mass production, we need people to see it and get us into that market. We need someone to catch someone's eye, and we want them to help us produce it.
0: So how did you guys get involved with stuff like this? I don't know. I meant to ask you guys where you were from at the start, but there are events like this, and there are areas for you to pursue kind of hands-on design things like this. How did you get involved?
4: Well, we go to Fort Cherry in southwestern Pennsylvania. And it's a very small school, so honestly, we need all the help we can get in this sort of situation. And a lot of us are very business-minded, and we saw this as a great opportunity to get ourselves out there and to get ourselves ready for that business world.
0: I've been to Fort Cherry High School. They had a great TV studio. I don't know if you guys still have that. You still have it?
3: Yeah, we do.
0: Awesome. Guys, what have been some of your takeaways from the event? Have you been able to watch any of the bot battles?
4: We have, absolutely, and we've seen a lot of interesting ways for people to get around these obstacles that they're facing in each other and in the arena. It's all really great to see.
0: So, there's a manufacturing element of today's event, and that's part of the reason why you guys are here is, you're young problem solvers. Is that something that you can see yourself pursuing, maybe, manufacturer, design, or something like that?
3: Definitely. We do plan on taking this to manufacturing once we get the eye of someone who will help us with that.
4: We ourselves are also, I know me and him are definitely involved in the more corporate end of things. Josh over here definitely seems to be more of the manufacturing end. So we work really well as a team for this, and pursuing future endeavors, that's going to work really well.
0: Kind of a little micro example. It takes, all vantage points to accomplish something like that. I'm looking forward to coming over and checking out your Steam Sheath booth. I saw you guys set up over there earlier. Definitely going to stop over and see that. Guys, thank you so much for joining us.
3: Thank you.
4: Yeah, absolutely.
0: All right. Excellent. Young men from Fort Cherry High School, part of a state program. They've created the Steam Sheath. Can sanitize kitchens. You might have one in your kitchen sooner than later, and everybody might do that as well. Looking forward to see how that goes. We're going to get back to the competition here shortly. We're still on a bit of a lunch break here, but people have made their way back to their seats, and it looks like the action's going to pick up again pretty soon, so make sure you stay tuned to Youth Express. Again, if you're in the area, we're at California University of Pennsylvania in the Convocation Center where they play their basketball games. And we'll be here until 3 o'clock. It's Bots IQ.
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6: Youth Express, we're back from Bots IQ at California University of Pennsylvania. 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
7: We're facing Brentwood High School, Team 1. Our bot, it's not very common type of bot, but I feel that we're going to do pretty good.
6: And what school are you from?
7: Eastern Westmoreland Career and Technology Center.
6: And what role have you played in this group?
7: Machining.
6: All right. Good luck.
7: Thank you.
6: Hey there. Are you with the East?
8: Yeah, I'm a machining teacher.
6: Ankle biter?
8: Yeah, I'm the instructor.
6: Can you talk a little bit about the process, what you did from the beginning of the year to get to this point?
8: We actually went in prelims. We got busted in half completely. So that's a completely new, untried bot. Same sort of design. We changed it to a clamshell.
6: Interesting.
8: Changed materials from 7071 aluminum to UHMW, which is basically, it'll cut, but it won't break. So.
6: And how long have you been participating in Bots IQ?
8: 12 years. I'm the oldest teacher here, longest running teacher.
6: And what is your name?
8: Ken Petter.
6: Ken, well, thank you for taking the time. Good luck in this match.
8: Okay, thank you.
6: Well, Tad, we've jumped right back in, and competition is heating up. It seems like it's really crunch time for a lot of these groups.
0: You can tell when competition is firing up when you hear the Rugrats theme being played.
6: That is the
0: But they've kind of queued the songs up to appropriately with the teams.
6: Hey, we got some guys from Deer Lakes. Maybe they'll stop and talk to us for a moment. Tell us your name and the name of your robot as well.
9: I'm Ben Bokowicz, and our bot is Monsieur Roboto.
6: I like that. And Ben, what was your role in designing the robot?
9: I was kind of designing with a few other kids, just CAD design, and then frame building. So I was kind of utility mostly. So I worked on a little bit of the electronics towards the end because we were kind of pressed for time. But I helped mill most of the frame out and then bolt it together.
6: Interesting. All right, Josh, how about you?
10: I did a lot of the administrative work, like a lot of the paperwork that you have to do during this competition. So that was a lot.
6: Very important.
10: Yeah. Big check over there for it.
0: How's it been going for you guys so far today?
10: We lost today. We didn't have full speed on our weapon, so the weapon didn't work very well, and we ended up losing. But we're going to be a rumble later, and we're hoping it goes really well.
0: Nice. What's a rumble? How many robots?
10: Is it 10?
11: Six.
10: Oh, six. Just six.
11: There's two rumbles.
12: Wow, you're up early. Thanks for choosing to listen to Youth Express. This next segment is just for you.
9: And so there's six bots in each rumble. The winner of both rumbles face each other for the, I think it's the King of the Ring trophy. If I'm not mistaken, I think it's the King of the Ring trophy. But we made some wire changes on our circuitry. So now we have power going directly from the battery into the switch, and then it separates off. One goes to the motors, and then one goes straight to the it goes to a step down converter, then to the motors, and then the other one goes just straight to the weapon motor. And so now we're getting more power to it, and it spins a lot more. It was chipping paint off in the safety box, like off the wall, so it's pretty good.
6: How did you learn to do all this?
9: This is my first year, so it was a lot of a trial and error, and I mean, that's the only way that you're going to be able to learn something. You got to try some stuff with the design, and if it works, write it down, make sure we have it for next year. If something doesn't work, then we have to go back and reevaluate.
0: You guys like hands-on learning? You like working on projects and stuff, you know, just like you said, trial and error?
10: Yeah, I like it a lot. I really like the hands-on stuff. Like I said, I did a lot of the administrative, which has to be done. It's an important part of the competition, but I really like the hands-on.
9: I really like the hands-on stuff. It's kind of what I want to go into. I want to go into mechanical engineering, and I think it's definitely going to help. I want to go more towards the automotive side, but I think it'll definitely help because you have to trial and error, with, especially like aerodynamics with cars. But with this, you got to trial and error with electronics, with design. And what we look at is what bots are first place the last few years. There's a correlation between designs that win first place. So then we try to take some ideas from them and try to implement that on our bot, and that's what we did this year. So
0: got to watch the game tape.
9: Yep.
6: Absolutely. Now, I got to ask, talk to me about this shirt logo. Who designed that?
9: Uh, our one member, Sky Elliott, he's not here right now, but he designed it on graphic design, and then we sent it off to a t-shirt company, and they printed it.
6: For our listeners out there, we've got a French robot. He's got a beret on. He's got a
0: twisting a handlebar mustache to its perfect shave. It says, Deer Legs, Bot Squad 2017, Monsieur Robot.
6: Oui, oui.
0: I just want to say, I was also going to comment on the shirts. The forest green, there's some logos that, you know, are a little more flashy, a little more showy, but you guys, you know, keeping it legit with the earth tones.
6: Earth tones.
10: Thank you, yeah. That's our school color. We're green and green, gold, and white, so keep it close.
6: Well, perfect. Hey, good luck, guys.
10: All right, thank you very much.
9: Have a good day.
6: Ooh, Reaper. Can we talk to a few folks from Reaper?
10: Not it.
0: Could be anyone.
6: All right. Come on over. Introduce yourself and tell us what school you go to and what your robot's name is.
13: All right. My name is Skylar Wright. I go to Fox Chapel Area High School, and our robot is Reaper.
6: It's a very intense name. That's like a monster truck name almost. What makes your robot special?
13: We're probably one of the only four-wheel drive robots here. A lot of the robots switched back to two-wheel drive for tighter pivoting range or radius. But we kept the four-wheel drive, so we have more torque to push people into walls. And, yeah.
6: That seems to be a popular strategy is to get the pins. Let's meet the rest of your team over here.
14: I'm Brian. I'm one of the pit bosses. Me and a lot of the other people end up doing most of the work repairing it when he's cooling off after a match. He does work too, but it's a team effort.
15: I'm Thomas McFadden. I'm the pit boss, and I'm also the backup driver for our bot.
16: I'm Amanda Truziak, and I put the book together in our pit book.
17: I'm Riley Pachinski. I'm the photographer for the team and also one of the helpers in

0: earlier. And
1: is there a way to practice this stuff, Skylar? I mean, is there...
0: Our school is working on building a testing arena like they have for the safety tests, so we can actually check if we have our stuff working and stuff like that. But not a lot of schools have that. We actually had to dedicate a lot of our funding towards that to be able to do that this year. But other than that, no, not really. You don't really know until preliminaries that if your bot works or not.
2: So what happened? You said you guys had a malfunction. Did you reverse engineer and try to figure out what went wrong?
0: So what the problem was is we would spike our weapon. And so what it was trying to do is trying to draw too much amperage from the battery. So it would just shut everything off and then it would have to all restart. So what we had to do is we had to rebind the weapon. We also found out that we left tape on top of one of our motors, which caused it to overheat and caused the whole system to turn off. So we fixed that, rebound the weapon, and now it works.
2: Problem and solution. That's part of the process, right? Fixing, learning how to solve issues, and sounds like you guys are back in business. Good luck out there.
0: Yeah, thank you.
3: Yeah, thank you. Thank you very much.
4: All right, the Reaper, Team Reaper. I know folks out there in Radioland couldn't see it, but they had a dude wearing a like a full knight's helmet that you couldn't see out of, or you couldn't see into. I'm sure you could see out of. It was terrifying.
2: And the logo, they've got the Sith and the whole thing going.
4: It seems like there's two schools of thought when it comes to the team names. Either like overly silly to the point of not scary, or just people that try to terrify the opponent. With your more classic names, I interviewed a young man from Anthrax.
2: Ah.
4: The Reaper, but then you've got teams like Ankle Biter, who you spoke to, and that's who the Rugrats theme was for.
2: Interesting. Yeah, you know, it's funny. I'm trying to think. Ankle Biter's a good one because, I mean, not that we would ever want to be in a position where these robots had to be used against humans, but I wouldn't want to have to run from one of these robots. They really could mess up.
4: If one of these robots hit you in the ankles, like at full speed, they would break your foot. I mean, seriously, there's a lot of power generated by 15 pounds or less of force.
2: Yeah.
4: Or of weight.
2: What I like is that in every group, there seems to be someone, if not everyone, that knows exactly why things don't work and can speak about it in a way almost, you know, Skylar was able to put that in layman's terms for me. What went wrong? It was all pretty simple stuff, but it shows that, you know, this really is comprehensive. I didn't see any adults helping kids after, you know, I think that's a good thing.
4: And that's something that I was curious about, and I was like maybe hyper aware of, like, is this going to be somebody's dad's project that he's able to like really overtake? And I have seen none of it. I've just seen really knowledgeable kids that like that know what they're doing and are able to problem solve. This is something you can't fudge. This isn't like an essay or something like that. You really got to know what's going on or it simply won't work.
2: Absolutely. We got some kids walking by just now. They mean business. They got their robot. They're fresh off a match and not a lot of talking going on. I think they know what needs to be done.
4: Some Canon Mac students there. They got their bot all cased up. And then this pit area, John, is expansive. I mean, you know, there's close to 70 teams here today. The pit area is more than half of the gymnasium at the Convocation Center here. And not a lot of time between rounds to goof off or get a sandwich. It's been really business-like in what I've seen.
2: Indeed. And just to give our listeners a picture of what this is like, you know, the entire behind the stage is about six rows deep of stations where there are tools out. People are making these robots or fixing these robots kind of as needed as they go through it. You know, you have to have, I like the comparison to the pit bosses. It is kind of like that, and time is a factor, but it's really really something that I admire, because I don't think I could do that under pressure.
4: No, and but you know, everybody's got a job. I'd hate to be the person that forgot some critical tool.
2: Yeah, and you know, let's not forget, you know, every group seems to have like a person keeping the books, documenting things. That's important too, you know. Sort of their PR, their admin kind of
4: Absolutely.

0: kind of role.
1: Absolutely. Well, the battles are waging on here, and we're going to check back in with you in just a little bit. We'll take a break here. We've got action going until 3 o'clock. We're at California University of Pennsylvania. If you're in the area, it's free and open to the public. Stop by, walk right in. And check out some of the action. You're hearing some of the crowd reactions right now to some of the battles going on. But it's the Southwestern Pennsylvania Bots IQ live here on Youth Express.
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1: Hey, Rob, are you up? All right, we're back on Youth Express. We are at Bots IQ, the Southwestern Pennsylvania iteration. We've got a guest here, Rachel Jarman. Is that it, Rachel?
3: It is, yes. All
1: right. Rachel, tell us about yourself, where you're from, and as it was just explained to us, some of the accolades of your program.
3: Well, I'm a senior at Pine Mission High School. This is our second year at Bots IQ. We are returning grand champions at the National Robotic League. We placed first last year in prelims, and then sixth overall at the finals, and then we went on to win grand champion at National Robotic League. We have lots of sponsors this year, and it's just been a great experience to be able to be a part of something that just, like, it helps you throughout everything.
1: You said you have a lot of sponsors. I'm looking, you definitely have the craziest swag here. Oh my goodness, you got your name on the bag, you're wearing a quarter zip jersey.
0: It's like a NASCAR jacket.
1: Some kind of tech fabric.
3: These are donated by Cryptic. They are a outdoor company. They sponsor, they helped out the military a lot with the patterns and everything. So they were kind enough to donate all of our jerseys. They made a pit banner. And then our pattern on the robot is also their Typhoon pattern. So they've been a great sponsor for us. And it's definitely been very eye-catching. So everyone's like, oh, those are cool. They kind of come and see you a little bit better.
1: Fantastic. So you guys, last year was your first year.
3: Yes.
1: And you came out as the new kids on the block.
3: Yes.
1: And you won. Talk about that and what that experience was like.
3: I mean, we have an amazing program at Pine Richland. The technology department is unbelievable. It's no one in other schools anything like it. We did everything in-house. We have our own Haas machine. So we designed it, we built it, we manufactured it, we tested it, we did everything in-house. And it's been such a crazy learning curve. From last year, we were running DeWalt drill batteries, and now we make our own battery packs. I'm just in a year gap. It's amazing what you learn in such a short time. And then all the teams here are so helpful. Like, they say, oh, you're running that, like, why'd you choose that? And then they'll tell you, hey, we tried that like a few years ago, and this is what we ran into. I'm not sure if you guys ran into the same problems yet. And I'm like, actually, yeah, we did. And they're like, oh, here's how you fix it, or like what to do better. So, like, even though it's like everyone's competing against each other, it's all super helpful with each other, and it's just one big community of just trying to get better.
1: That's something that John and I we've remarked on several times, just the spirit and sportsmanship of the competition, not the least of which when a robot appears disabled, you don't go in there and smash it to bits.
3: Exactly. I mean, we've all worked so hard on these robots, and they're not cheap. They're so expensive. We all understand that. So it's kind of a, like, don't wreck us if we're disabled. Like, kind of have that courtesy, and then we'll have the same courtesy towards you. But, I mean, I've never met anyone here that's been mean or unkind, and then everyone's so helpful. Like, if you have a question, like, hey, your batteries didn't look like they were doing too well. Like, do you want us to, like, help you out? We can, like, see what's wrong with them. I know we were helping Deer Parks, and I think we compete against them in a few matches. So we're helping them get back up so we can fight. I mean, it's mostly just about trying to fight. It's so you came here for it, so why would you want to fight someone that's disabled?
0: You mentioned your program and how far it's come. Are there any teachers specifically or any administration at your school that you'd like to give a shout out to or
3: I'd like to give out a shout out to Evan Clark. He's our advisor, and he's also head of the technology department. I mean, he's gone above and beyond with this program. It started from nothing. Like I said, last year was our first year, and he just found it through a flyer, and now it's become a class. So I'm actually like, this is a class right now for me. And it's just crazy how like much, like just his participation in this club has brought it to this school.
1: Could you see yourself pursuing anything like this as a professional field for you?
3: Oh, absolutely. I intend on going to Loyola next year to study mechanical engineering, and I'm beyond thrilled to have the experience Bots IQ has given me.
1: Would you have been interested in that field had you not gotten involved with a program like this, do you think?
3: I have always been involved in some sort of technology. I'm the president of my TSA chapter at the school. So it may not have been fighting robots, but it would have been something along the lines of technology, yes.
1: That's awesome. Rachel, thank you so much.
3: Thank you.
1: The bot is Rambo.
3: Yes.
1: Anything else you'd like to say or as you move on in the competition?
3: Follow us on Instagram at PyMichelin_Rambo.
1: That's why you guys have all these sponsors. The branding is just so good.
3: I mean, you got to put yourself out there. There's no other way to do it. You got to be out there and everyone's going to know who you are.
1: Rachel. Yeah. Awesome. Thank you so much.
0: Thanks,
1: really appreciate
0: Rachel.
1: It.
0: Good luck.
1: I'll tell you what. I'm super impressed by that young woman talking about branding. Follow us on Instagram.
0: Yeah.
1: With the sponsorships all over, just the coolest uniforms, the coolest quarter zips in competition.
0: Indeed. The smell of burnt rubber is in the air. The energy here is electric. You know what, Ted? I think I found my favorite team name. I saw it on a shirt as we were talking with Rachel. Mount Crushmore.
1: That's sweet.
0: Pretty cool.
1: That's pretty good.
0: Who would? Yeah, I mean Mount Crushmore. That's creativity style points.
1: Yeah, you gotta have a pun in there.
0: Yeah.
1: Right. Well, if we have time. No. Well, Bill, let's check in with you here. So we've come a long way since 9:15.
4: Yes, we have. Definitely. There's been. Bots, you said the smell of rubber, burning, motors, whatever. I don't, half the time, I have no idea what they have in these bots, but it's pretty amazing what you see. And the destruction is now really starting to happen because the teams that did well yesterday are now starting to come in and starting to compete. And you're going to see, I mean, if you come down here, there's still time to come down there. I saw the weather is really lousy out there. Come down and see what's going on because there's going to be some battles coming up, especially when we've got Admiral Perry and Hemfield coming in. Ooh, there's going to be
1: heavy hitters.
4: Heavy hitters. Last time they battled at our prelims, Admiral Perry took Hemfield into our panel and broke a panel.
1: Oh my goodness.
4: Yes, they broke one, shared in half. We had to get a new one for the finals. So who knows what can happen.
1: Definitely bring your goggles down here if you are stopping down. Well, one thing really quick, Bill, unless you got to go or if you're getting taken away here.
4: I think I'm getting taken away from Mr. Chambers over here.
5: I have to go.
4: Okay, I'll go. All right.
1: All right.
4: We have so many volunteers here. We have, I mean, over this weekend, we probably had close to 200 volunteers helping us out. And that's one of our volunteers. He made sure he stayed here during his lunch break to make sure that everyone can still work on their bots. And so he was asking if he can go get something to eat. And I'm like, this is amazing.
1: You said no, of course.
4: Oh, I definitely said no, especially because this is someone who is the chairman of the board of the National Institute of Metalworking Skills. So, I mean, he is a national chairman of an organization that's helping students and actually all across industry to get the credentials needed to show what they have learned by being a precision machinist. And that's the one who's in charge. And he's asking, can he go get lunch? And I'm like, you can do whatever you want, Greg. You volunteer your time. It's amazing.
1: Well, that goes to show what a people are so involved and they're so invested, and you've got someone who is an important member of his community here volunteering his time, you know, through lunch. It's fantastic. I think the volunteers have been great. John and I were commenting on sweeping out the rings.
4: Yeah, that's after every battle, because we've been talking about the destruction. Again, this is full contact innovation. If you're worried about destruction or anything like that, this is really their showing. But yeah, sometimes some pieces of metal come flying, some plastic or other things. So make sure everything is fair. Every time we have someone come in and sweep up the arena to make sure that that floor is as clean as possible. However, there's a lot of dents in that floor from all these weapons. Actually, one of the people that's been here, he brings his own broom and dustpan to make sure, because he wants to have the right one to do that, that he likes to do it. And his wife has actually had a PR here at CalU, so you can see he's dedicated. This is his job. He brings his own broom. He knows what he's doing. He doesn't like ours, no matter what.
1: Sort of an odd thing,
0: hey,
1: but
0: whatever,
1: you know,
0: works.
1: Whatever works. And if you take that kind of pride in getting a ring clean, that's you know, just speaks volumes to the quality event you guys have here. Bill, we'll let you go, and we're looking forward to talking to some people here, and if possible, maybe a judge or something like that in between rounds.
4: Definitely, I'll get someone over here who's a judge. Especially, we might have a little bit of a break because we're going to start going into the time where there might be a little bit of waiting around, because bots can only battle. They have 20 minutes in between so they can get things back together, get through safety inspection, and most importantly, charge up those batteries. So we'll get some people over here. Maybe we'll get, there's some students over here from Bedford and some, we got teachers over here. So we'll get some people for you to talk to.
1: Fantastic. Thank you so much, Bill.
4: Thank you.
1: And Bedford, who Bill just mentioned, very well represented. They've got like 25 people here.
0: Yeah, Bedford was one of the first schools that I was able to talk to today. And there seems to be just as much energy and tenacity as when they started this morning. That's one thing that you don't think about. I mean, it's a long day. It's a work day for these groups. And they're
1: you kind of see the energy level up as we get deeper into the bracket here. Bedford, also a great name. Daniel Boone.
0: Yeah.
1: Daniel Boone. And their logo is sweet. It's like Daniel Boone holding part of a robot or something like that.
0: I just noticed that. That's interesting.
1: That's fantastic.
0: So when you look at the another interesting thing, too, speaking of logos, everything is being put up on the Jumbotron here, and it looks like I've seen a lot of hand-drawn things, and maybe that's where the folks in each group who talk about paperwork and talk about branding, maybe that's where they're really flexing their muscles. You know, not everybody's suited for engineering. Not everybody likes to do that. But there's still a place for people to do other stuff as part of this event, which I think is great. It's inclusive.
1: Designers, drawing, there's something for everybody. And even if those things aren't what you're into, who doesn't like two robots smashing into each other?
0: Yeah, absolutely.
1: As hard as they can.
0: Oh, great.
1: All right. And
0: we've got a couple teachers here.
1: You guys could just scooch forward a little bit. We're joined now. We've got a few teachers here. If you guys can introduce yourselves and what you teach and where.
5: Hi, I'm Stephanie Peters. I'm math teacher and gifted coordinator from Butler High School.
6: Hi, I'm Dale Mills, and I teach science at Butler area, the school district as well.
1: Awesome. Well, Butler High School, a co-worker of mine and John's, Chad Green, is a Butler High School. I know Butler's a huge school. I actually... made a mental
0: shout
1: note
0: out to Chad Green,
1: to do
0: though.
1: That.
0: There's also a robot here named Chad.
5: Yes, we which, have a student named Chad, so I guess it's all together.
1: Yeah, we've come full circle here. Thanks, guys. Thanks for your time. No, I'm kidding. So tell us about the students that you guys have and the robotics project that they've been working on.
5: Sure. Our kids are all doing this for a club, so they do this as their own time volunteer, grades 9 through 12, and they pretty much take care of everything. I'm pretty much just the paperwork person. Mr. Mills takes care of helping them out with the tech, but they pretty much take care of building it, designing it, everything they want from start to finish on their own. So they've done a lot of fantastic things to get themselves ready for this competition.
6: Yeah, absolutely. They put in a lot of time, and that's in addition to their regular coursework. And most of our students have a pretty demanding schedule on top of what they're doing with the Bots IQ.
1: You know, and there is a focus and there is an element to Bots IQ of manufacturing and trying to get young people excited about manufacturing and more aware that there are these jobs out there that aren't what they think. Have you guys noticed that with any of your students, kind of them being turned on to the idea of a job in manufacturing or a similar field?
5: Oh, absolutely. There's a lot of kids that just like this stuff, and they find this as an easy outlet for them because it does make sense to them, and it is something that they feel confident in doing. And I know even as a teacher, when I come to things like this, I see more of this stuff, and I can get more information from some of the sponsors around here to send back to my kids for someone who might be interested in the future to just get a little more information about it.
6: Yeah. A lot of our students also are thinking about going into engineering. We have one student that's going to go into aerospace engineering that he gained a lot of valuable insight through the program. And we have another student that's looking into mechanical engineering. So for sure, they're taking what they're learning in this area and they're looking to go on further and further themselves in their education. So,
0: can you talk a little bit about the collaborative nature of this? You know, it seems like every group, there is everybody's working on the robot in some sense, but there are different aspects to it, whether it's electrical or, you know, the nuts and bolts. How do you see kids working together in a way that it gets you excited?
6: Well, what's great about this program is you can take students that are good in English and they can handle the documentation, and students that may not be interested in that area, but they're good at manufacturing, or they're good with design, or they're good with electrical. There are so many variables that someone has their niche in every single place.
5: Absolutely, and they do work fantastically together. When they learn stuff and they're in our smart lab and they work together, they teach each other. They go through and they show each other how to do things, how to make things, and how to get that end product where they want it to be.
1: That's fantastic. We've seen so much great teamwork. We've seen, not just within each group, but also among teams and among schools. And it's a competition. Sometimes, you know, you think, boy, that's going to be a situation where a kid's going to want to win so much that they lose sight of that, but it hasn't happened so far. And thank you guys so much for your time. Are you guys?
5: Yeah, our team's heading up, so sorry to cut you short.
0: Good luck out there.
1: Good luck, guys.
5: Thank you very much.
1: All right. Well, they're high school. I want to say they're the Cyclones. Tornadoes?
0: Yeah, it looks like some sort of tornadoes. Storm system.
1: The
0: tropical storms, yeah.
1: Well, great. You know, two very knowledgeable teachers. And I think, John, you hit the nail on the head, the collaborative nature of something like that. And if you're a student that maybe is not involved in team sports or something like that, this is a way to be involved and work with people if maybe you're not as exposed to that.
0: Absolutely. Well, coming up, we've got a rumble. We're going to hear from more participants, volunteers, maybe a judge or two. We're going to take a short break, and we'll be back with more sounds from Southwestern Pennsylvania Bots IQ Finals at California University, Pennsylvania. There's still time to come down if you're in the area. And Youth Express, here, listen to that crowd.
2: 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Catch the future.

0: Bots IQ, the Southwestern Pennsylvania competition. We're here, and I'm pleased to be joined by a judge. If you could introduce yourself, maybe talk about your connection with Bots IQ.
1: My name's Mike Amrine, and I've been involved with this group since the very beginning, in, I think, 2005. As a matter of fact, I was a judge at the first competition at Westmoreland Mall.
0: Wow, okay. We spoke with, I think Miss Smith, is that her name? Or Miss Miller. Phyllis Miller. We spoke with Phyllis Miller earlier, chairperson of Bots IQ, and she mentioned, you know, the humble beginnings of the competition at a mall, things like that. What are some things that you're looking for when you're judging these robots in competitions that don't end in a knockout?
1: So it's actually a pretty simple strategy, and it hasn't changed much over the year. The idea is to, first of all, to have a three-judge panel, and each judge stays consistent within himself, and that way the fairness balances out. You make the system as simple as possible, and you allow the system to make it possible for the judge to look at the bout all the time. So it's a simple system of making check marks in a category every time you see aggression, strategy, control, and those are the items that are most oftenly scored in damage.
2: I've heard the term pin bandied about here. What is a pin? Does it get you points?
1: It gets points with the judges as far as aggression and strategy goes. A pin itself doesn't count for pin points. There are no such thing. But a pinning is when one robot lifts or forces the other robot to a point where it can't move. And then there's a countdown, and then they break, and then they keep going. So from a strategy perspective, if I pin the other robot, I hold them there or lift them on top of myself. But while I'm doing that, I can rest for 10 seconds also.
0: Okay. Wow. That's good to know. We've definitely seen a lot of that today. How many split decisions would you say that your panel of judges has rendered today?
1: I think today we've only had two or three. It's kind of unusual to be split, but a couple of the bouts were so close, 1 point either way from the judges. So, yep, that's why the three panel. If you had one or two, if you had one, then you could have a tie, but now you can't have that.
0: Tell us about some of the ingenuity and work of the students that you've seen thus far in 2017 at this competition.
1: It's probably like all technology. The more the kiddos and the teachers are involved, the better they get at it. We like the fact that a lot of our teachers allow the students to be creative and have full influence over the design, even though it may not be the most competitive design. It's their design, and there are lessons learned in the arena about the effectiveness of certain designs. The more experienced teachers and schools and teams tend to do better, but the competition is designed so that anybody can rise to the top and do well.
0: That's awesome. And the folks at Youth Express that are here today, we've been mentioning, you know, it seems like such an inclusive event. There's students from schools. I mean, the schools, they run the gamut of what you consider, you know, there's urban schools, rural schools, and what you consider more well-to-do districts. I think that's fantastic. Is there a design du jour that's doing particularly well this year from a judge's perspective?
1: So I'm continually impressed year after year about how effective a very simple wedge-shaped design can be if there's a good driver. And so one of the factors that can't really be designed into the process but is really important is how much practice time the driver has and how well the driver can control the robot. And a lot of times those are strategy and control points that have the the value comes as much from the robot as the driver. So a good driver can make the difference.
0: Awesome. And I want to thank you so much for taking the time. This is a little glimpse in the judge's corner, and it's been really informative. Wish we had you on sooner, but now I know all the terms, you know.
1: It's probably the best job here.
0: Best seat in the house, for
1: best
0: sure.
1: Best seat in the house, yep.
0: Thank you so much for taking the time.
1: You're welcome.
0: Happy judging.
1: Thanks.
0: All right. Well, there you go. Pulling the curtain back on the judging process. Aggressiveness. That's important. So while it is to have good defense, as we just heard it mentioned, it's important to be aggressive and go after the opponent. So definitely good to know, and I'm excited to learn more about this and hopefully be here annually. Right now there's tons of people here. We got camera phones out looking at the action in the ring, and that's Plum High School versus Butler Senior High School. Butler's bot Hammertooth versus Plum's Inner Factor. Wow. All right, well, we're going to take a break here. We'll have more from Bots IQ, California University of Pennsylvania, at the Convocation Center. We're here until 3 o'clock on Youth Express.
3: 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Catch the future.

0: Our Youth Express live here at Southwestern Pennsylvania Bots IQ. I'm with Mike. Is it Velosky? Mike Velosky?
1: Yes, it is.
0: All right, Mike, you're an official here today. You're the head referee. I spoke to Bill earlier, the executive director, and he said this would be almost impossible to do without you. Talk about your job with officiating robot battles like this.
1: Well, basically, we got a set of rules that we have to follow to keep everything fair. We administer the rules as best we can to give everybody as fair and equal of a chance to compete as we can.
0: This is a pretty cool event. You're a Cal U alumni yourself.
1: Yes, I am. Three times.
0: Oh, that's awesome. What does it mean for Cal U to have an event like this? It's kind of at the forefront of innovation like this, getting high schoolers involved and engaged.
1: Well, it's fantastic. It brings 1,100 students on campus. They're prospective college graduates, so it's a great marketing effect for them. And it really helps the local economy because we get more students interested in manufacturing. So, I work for a manufacturer. I know how hard it is to hire people. The more people we have interested in manufacturing, the more people we can get employed.
0: Were things like this available for you when you were in high school?
1: No, they weren't.
0: Is this something that Mike Velosky, as a sophomore in high school, definitely would have been into?
1: I absolutely would have. Yeah, no doubt. I would have been involved in this if we had it when I was in high school.
0: I think this is a fantastic event, and one of the first things I noticed when I saw some of the hang-ups in there, the crowbar comes out, and it's a big crowd favorite. Can you kind of talk about that?
1: Well, over the years, we started out, we didn't use crowbars or any kind of safety gloves or any apparel to remove robots when they were stuck. And we started being a little safer in that regard and started using crowbars, and it's just grown from there. And you also notice that they cheer for the beard, but I don't have a beard this year. I shaved it off prior to the event, and it seems to be well missed.
0: Mike, thank you so much for taking the time. Is there anything, a final word you'd want to say to people that maybe want to get involved in this, or young people that want to be involved in hands-on projects like this?
1: If you want to get into a career that's challenging every day, look at manufacturing. Nothing is as it seems. You got to work hard and problem solve. And if you want to stay busy, go for a manufacturer.
0: That's awesome, Mike. Thank you so much, man. Appreciate it. And I'll tell you what, as the head official here, Mike is a fan favorite. He's going over to the Cal U battle cage right now to officiate, and he has just been doing just insane duty, just back and forth and back and forth between the cages. The man never stops. I shook his hand. You can tell he's someone that works with his hands and is obviously very proud of what he does and interested in getting young people involved in that as well. So, shout out to Mike Velosky, your head official here at Bots IQ of Southwestern PA.
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0: All right, we're live again here at Bots IQ at California University of Pennsylvania. I'm joined by Pat Bendel of New Century Careers. Pat, talk about a little bit about what you do and what New Century Careers does.
4: Well, I'm the outreach coordinator, project coordinator for New Century Careers. We are a nonprofit training facility down on the south side for aspiring machinists in a manufacturing setting. It's a free program. Every 6 to 8 weeks, we have new students go through the program. They're trained on both manual and CNC machines, and then we assist with career placement in southwestern Pennsylvania.
0: That's fantastic. And Pat, one of the things we talk about at this event is the gap that there is, and the gap that's maybe impending in terms of retirements, people leaving the manufacturing field, and then the ability to replace that. How important is it with events like this to get people, young people involved?
4: Oh, I think it's very important. And just from a statistical standpoint, over the next 10 years, there's at least going to be 1,300 jobs per year that have to be filled. And if you are someone that's trained in machining and manufacturing, and this is something that you want to pursue, there are ample opportunities to make it a career and not just a job. In addition to that, there's also apprenticeship opportunities. New Century Careers also works with the NTMA and partner companies in southwestern Pennsylvania, and oftentimes we see students that go through the Manufacturing 2000 program. We'll see them a year later and for a period of 4 years towards their journeyman's papers.
0: We kind of talk about, you know, the climate of education. I'm in college. I'm going to go to college because that's what people do, right? People go to college. I'm looking here at something from New Century Careers, a form that you guys provided me with, and this is to apply to be part of your program. Must be 18 years of age and have a high school diploma or GED. You don't need to go to four-year college anymore. And I think that's something that young people kind of don't understand, high schoolers coming out of school, that you don't necessarily need to go pursue that four-year degree to have a successful career.
4: I agree, and I think that thought process is slowly changing. I think it starts with, you know, parents understanding that there's other opportunities to pursue that aren't necessarily matched up with a four-year degree. Not that there's anything wrong with going out and getting your bachelor's degree or even your associate's degree, but certainly the trades, and in specifically manufacturing and machining, there's ample opportunities for a career in southwestern Pennsylvania.
0: And when you think of southwestern Pennsylvania, you know, you think of the steel injury, the steel industry, and you think about, you know, in the whole region, across the Mon Valley and stuff like that, and those jobs have kind of slowly went away. Do you think they're on the way back?
4: Absolutely. I mean, for a number of reasons. I mean, we're seeing a spike in business throughout southwestern Pennsylvania for manufacturing companies. Not to mention, I mean, there's an aging population of machinists that have to be replaced over the next 10, 15 years. I mean, all those things combined make for, you know, training in manufacturing, it's an excellent opportunity. And I always tell people, look, you have to wake up in the morning and do something that you feel like you're accomplishing something and something you enjoy doing. If you like using your hands, if you like creating and making things, certainly a career in machining after training would be a great opportunity for someone to explore. And I might add, one of the things that we are seeing increases is people that coming down to our facility on the south side and just even doing a tour of our facility gives them a sort of a picture of what it's like to be in a real-world working environment utilizing machines and manufacturing.
0: It's just important to have all the information. When you're making a decision that big as an 18-year-old or what you might want to pursue for the rest of your life, it's good to have a sample of what that might be like. And some of the figures that we've been talking about with a career in manufacturing have been thrown out there today, but I don't think people realize exactly how prosperous a career it can be.
4: No, I agree. And for those individuals, even for what we call early career, or some people will say entry-level machinists, we're seeing individuals getting paid anywhere between $13 and $17 per hour, and that's not including overtime. And oftentimes in this in industry, manufacturing, overtime is very typical. For those that go on and get for the apprenticeship program and get their journeyman's papers, the sky's the limit as far as opportunity to make money and advancement.
0: It's certainly a field that's always needed. My father was a machinist, and you know, he's like, well, it's kind of going away. There's not many of us out there. But, certainly things like this, and I think events like this is something my dad would have been all over. You know, he would have, and I think we're seeing that with the young people in attendance today, that this is, you know, machining, manufacturing, it takes many forms.
4: Yeah, and the whole idea behind Bots IQ is it's a fun, you know, team activity, you know, but it's also disguised as an event for learning manufacturing. You were talking about teamwork, project management, manufacturing and machining, engineering and design. All the aspects that you're going to see in a manufacturing environment are culminated in what these students are learning through Bots IQ's program.
0: Well, Pat, how can people get in touch and learn more about New Century Careers and Manufacturing 2000?
4: Well, we have a website. You can just go to New Century Careers. We host tours every day. We have an open, it's open on Tuesdays between 11 and 1 o'clock where anyone could just walk in. If you wanted to come and do a tour on any other day, please give us a call. Check out our website. The other thing I want to point out, on May 17th, we are having an open house from 5 till 7 o'clock. It's open to industry as well as educators and individuals that want to check out our facility. It's May 17th, and we welcome anyone that wants to take a look to come down and visit with us.
0: That's New Century Careers, 305 East Carson Street in Pittsburgh, Southside. Pat, thank you so much for taking the time.
4: Thank you.
5: Hi, Jordan.
0: All right. Well, there it is. We are live at Bots IQ at California University of Pennsylvania. We're at the Convocation Center where the Vulcans play their basketball games. We're going to be here until 3 o'clock. Make sure you stop by and say hello. Entry is free and open to the public. It's Youth Express. Catch the future.
3: 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Bots IQ is an educational robotics competition for high school age students. It provides these students with a unique, hands-on experience that allows them to discover the possibilities of a career in the manufacturing sector.

0: Youth Express, live from the Southwestern Pennsylvania Bots IQ Finals at Cal U here in Western PA. It's been an amazing day seeing so many young people working together, not only from their own schools, but learning from each other, teachers, parents. It's really been a one-of-a-kind experience in a unique environment. You know, here at Youth Express, we go to a lot of events. I can't say that I've ever been to an event like this, and we're really glad to be able to bring it to you exclusively at youthexpress.org. We'd like to thank Bill Podnos and the entire Bots IQ team, all the volunteers, all the parents, of course, all the students and teachers who took things to the next level, all in an effort to expose themselves to new opportunities, career paths, and it's very exciting. I think when you think about manufacturing and the future of manufacturing in this area, Bots IQ is a big part of that future. Thanks to Cal U for hosting. Thanks to our technical associate, Robert Gray, on the ones and twos. Technical director. Excuse me. Technical director, Rob Gray. The one and only. You're hearing the sounds of the finals. And the best of the best are at it. There's going to be a Royal Rumble later tonight. We're going to be rebroadcasting this event on Youth Express. Listen to that crowd. They've been into it all day. The enthusiasm is unparalleled. Youth Express, we're proud to bring you this event. Make sure you tune in. Check out all the things going on social media at hashtag SWPA Bots IQ. And stay tuned for more youth voice, music, writing, original discussion, and live events like this. Thanks for joining us.
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2: 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I'm in 11th grade at Montour High School, and you're listening to Youth Express. Catch the future.
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Just a day away, there's no such thing as other days. Try your best, work hard, is what I gotta say. One day you'll make it, but there's obstacles you have to face. Just keep climbing, in no time, you will win the race. 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

0: 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I'm in 10th grade at Montour High School, and you're listening to Youth Express. 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
2: My name is Noah. I am in 5th grade. I live in Spring Hill. Peace is like freedom. Peace looks like a heart. It sounds peaceful, and it can be peaceful. Peace is always in your heart.
3: Now, a great pleasure to have Ben Shannon's creative writing students with us. Mr. Shannon is an English teacher at Shaler Area High School, and has just done great work in encouraging students to stretch out and write. And let's begin by just introducing everyone who's here. And we'll just sort of go around the horn, and why don't we get started with you, Cody, and we'll just sort of let you explain who's who and what grade you're in and all of that stuff.
4: My name's Cody Greger. I'm a senior at Shaler, and Mr. Shannon's class has really, like, opened my mind and really let me enjoy writing. You know, before it was always, like, a chore before his class, and he really helped me to be able to open my mind on a lot of my pieces.
5: Mm-hmm. I'm Jimmy Demore. It's my first time here. I'm actually looking forward to this experience. Might come back and share a lot more of my stuff that I make in Mr. Shannon's class.
6: My name is Tara Shermowski, and I'm a senior at Shaler. I think Mr. Shannon's class has really helped me become better as a writer and be able to open my mind more to different thoughts, I guess, I have going through my head.
7: All right. I'm Michaela Stoddard, and Mr. Shannon's class definitely helped me get some thoughts out of my head and put them on paper.
3: Are you all seniors?
5: I'm a junior.
3: And you two are seniors.
7: Yep.
3: And why is writing important, do you think?
4: Might help you to organize your thoughts or really be able to dig deep on, like, what you may be really thinking on the inside of your mind, you know?
5: I think it allows you to express yourself without talking, like, through writing and reading. You're allowed to go deeper in with the stuff and then explain.
7: Yeah, I definitely think it's like an outlet where you can just put all your thoughts down and express how you feel.
3: Do you ever find that you end up writing about things you wouldn't expect to be writing about, or do you go in a different direction than you intended when you start?
5: Oh, definitely. If I have any idea at all, I just write it down. If I don't want to write about it then, I write about it later.
6: I think writing about my dreams really, like, helps me remember, I don't know, I guess different things that I dream about and different experiences that I've went through.
3: Do you ever get up in the middle of the night and
6: write? Oh, yeah, all the time. I've gotten up in the middle of the night and quickly, like, wrote something on my phone so I can write about it the next day.
3: Do you ever not remember what you wrote or how to interpret it?
6: Oh, yeah, all the time.
5: I keep a journal next to my bed when I wake up in the morning. If I have a cool dream that I don't think I'll remember throughout the day, I'll quickly write it down, and then I'll touch on the subject later.
3: I know Cody is going to read something regarding a dream in just a moment. One nice part about your class is, if my memory is right, do you end up sharing stories with one another as part of class, like in a circle or journal time? How exactly does that go?
4: Yeah, actually, we do that every Friday. Mr. Shannon's class is a sharing day, and it's really nice in this class because we get to go outside throughout the week, and like, now that it's nicer out, and we share every week, and we give input on each other's stories, and it's real nice.
3: That's great. That takes a lot of courage to do that, too. I don't know. Was it tough the first time to do that?
5: At first it's kind of difficult, and then you get comfortable sharing around everybody, and they share around you, and it's just a cycle. Everybody gives feedback, and it's great.
3: Well, great. Well, I'm looking forward, and I know folks listening are too, other folks listening, to hearing what y'all brought today. Who would like Is there anybody in particular that would like to go first?
4: I'll go first. Since
3: okay.
4: You
3: excellent. So we're going to hear from Cody Greger, and whenever you're ready, just take it away.
4: Yeah, this is a dream that I had a long time ago, and I'm actually surprised that I forgot it because it's something I didn't think I'd forget. But here it goes. I had a dream. It was just me and my dad. We were tired for some reason, so much so that we doze off right in the living room. I'm laying on the floor right in front of my dad while he sleeps upright on the couch. It's a peaceful scene, but when I shut my eyes, I find myself in the urgency of war. It was madness. I remember the mud and how it encumbered everything I could see, and I remember how loud it was. It was the kind of noise you could really feel, and when I talk about it, it shakes me, and I'm filled with sorrow. I also remember stumbling a few times, and on the last time I fell hard. I picked myself up, and I reached into wrist-deep into the muddy puddle to grab my gun. I look from the butt all the way up the barrel, acknowledging the muck that covers it. I look up the hill, and I'm immediately shot in my chest. When I hit the ground, I'm back in my living room, but it's not peaceful anymore. I still have this sense of urgency when I finally realize that my dad, who's quietly wrestling with me a moment ago, is now also in chaos. I don't know what's happening. He was covered in sweat. He was crying. He couldn't move. He needed my help. He was dying. I tried to get up and help him, but I can't move. I'm stuck in the same place I lied before. You see, where I was shot just moments earlier is now holding me to the floor. All I can do is panic while I'm forced to watch my father suffer. I was in the midst of screaming and crying out for some kind of help when my dad pointed to the only thing that could help us. It was a telephone. The only piece of hope I had for my father was sitting just out of reach. I try and I try, but I still can't move. I still feel this weight on my chest. I struggle and I squirm, but I'll never reach it. I'm using both my hands, my legs, and all of my core strength to try to turn over. I managed to get my shoulders off the ground, but that's when I woke up. That morning, things were different. I was filled with emotion, but I was cold. An experience like this was hard to forget.
3: Wow. That's thank you for sharing that and also for going first. That's Cody Greger, who is a senior at Shaler Area High School. It's Shaler Area, right? High school. I bet lots of people just say Shaler High School, but I went to an area high school too, and people always let that out. So you had forgotten that dream for a while, and then it came back to you?
4: Yeah, I guess because it was one of the most emotional dreams I've ever had. And, you know, I woke up and was in tears. And, I guess because it was such a bad memory that my mind blocked it out for a while, I think. And,
1: oh, yeah.
4: Mr. Shannon's class, he would always give us dream prompts. And, finally this one, I don't know, I finally remembered it one day. And
3: do you remember how old you were when you had it?
4: I was it was probably, 2 years ago, so I was probably, 16. Mm-hmm.
3: Yeah, that thought of being paralyzed as if the bullet was a big staple or thumbtack kind of keeping you to the mm-hmm. ground. I really like the imagery of mm-hmm. that, and that's really something. Thank mm-hmm. you for sharing it. Who would like to go next? How about one of our girls? When do you want to go, just to mix it up a little bit?
6: I'll go. Okay, so I wrote kind of a short story on light and color. So, okay. When you look around, what do you see? Not people, not desks, not roads, cars, or trees. You see colors, different shades, different hues, different vibrances. All of this is caused because of light. Light makes the cream color that makes up our skin. Light creates the dimensions we see in the trees. Light creates the shadows of objects. But what happens when the light turns off? Dimensions no longer exist. Hues and shades are no more. Without light and color, the world is black. Without light and color, do we even really exist?
3: I love that.
6: Thanks.
3: That's, when did you write that? Is that fairly recent?
6: Yeah, actually, I wrote it in March.
3: And by the way, that was Tara, who was reading. This is your time, not mine, but I want to share something with you that you inspired me to share. Is
7: okay.
3: Oftentimes I'll look at rooms or spaces and I'll start to subtract things out one at a time to try to figure out when does this cease to be what it is. You know, when would this not be a radio studio? Would we have to remove like all the microphones? Would we have to remove this or that? And I'll just think about that. I know that's weird, but that's something I think about. Your notion of how everything disappears once you turn the lights out is really similar to that. And I never thought about just making it that simple, because if I close my eyes, I could be pretty much anywhere. So that's your writing made me think about that.
7: Yeah,
3: so.
7: Thanks.
3: Thanks. Do you want to go next? This is Jimmy, and what do you have to share with us?
5: I read a poem about the city of Pittsburgh. The city of bridges, the city of steel. No matter what happens, the love will be real. From the Permani sandwiches to the six bull rings, wherever you look, you'll see black and gold things. South side, north side, or downtown, you're bound to see yinzers around. With terrible towels that wave so high, I'll never want to say goodbye. No matter what the type of crowd, our fans are screaming loud and proud. And if I ever leave this town, I'll be back without a doubt.
3: I like it. It's great. Is that how? I'm guessing that's how you feel. You're a fan of the city.
5: I love the city of Pittsburgh.
3: It's great. Was it a struggle to get the rhymes the way you wanted to? It's hard to write rhyming poetry sometimes.
5: Yeah, I dabble here and there in poetry. Trying to gain strengths in poetry with Mr. Shannon's class. He helps a lot.
3: Do you want to share another one?
5: I don't have another poem, but I did write something else. I wrote this last week when we were outside. The chirping of the birds and the cool breeze blowing every which way assures me that spring has sprung. I was almost positive that the everlasting frozen wasteland that is winter was never going to end. The budding trees and the blooming flowers rid me of horrid memories of a sub-zero hell. Not to talk down on winter or anything, but everything the warm seasons give me a feeling of liveliness. Everything is flourishing and everybody is outside soaking up the much-needed sun.
3: Nice. It's terrific. Now, Michaela's wondering if we forgot about her. We didn't.
7: okay.
3: You probably weren't wondering about that. What would you like to share?
7: I actually have a dream that I had a few months ago. I forgot it, but it's one of the, I don't want to say reoccurring nightmares, but it's definitely reoccurring. Happens. Okay. Faces everywhere. Blue eyes, brown eyes, green eyes. All sorts of eyes. I scan around looking for any sign of familiarity. Still looking, I stop and feel something familiar. It's eyes on the back of me, on the back of my head. I can feel people staring at me. I try to forget and just go on with my life, when all of a sudden, all the noises around me stop. No people chatting, no shuffling around. It seems to be just me and the cold eyes. I turn around and see who it is. It's the face I've tried to forget. Black eyes, no mouth, black hair. I feel myself walking toward her now. I try to stop. I scream for someone to help me. I even try to grab out to someone for a hand or a shoulder, but no one cares. I decide it's time to face it, to face my fears. Those cold black eyes I've come to fear so much stare back at me. The only thing different now is instead of a stitched black mouth, she has no mouth. A chill runs down my spine as two hands have a firm grip on each of my shoulders. A grip so strong enough to leave marks. I don't dare look back in fear of who they are. The girl in front of me reaches her hands out with black fingers that look like she's been trying to get out of somewhere for a long time. Her hands make contact with my face. I expect a chill, but instead they start melting my face. All four hands start to pull me down. It starts with losing the feeling in my feet and ends with the rushing feeling in my head. I rush up, I wake up, and I realize I'm safe.
3: That's amazing. I can see that as a movie or as a short story. And you've had that dream multiple times?
7: It's been different each time, but the three characters are always there.
3: Is it to the point where you know it's a dream when you're having it?
7: Yes.
3: I'm glad you knew what I meant when I said that, that you could just sort of enjoy it and not be afraid.
7: Yeah, I try not to be afraid, but there's always that sense of sensation of fear that just creeps up.
3: There's time. Would anybody like to share another piece? Excellent. We've got another one here from Cody. What have you got?
4: Yeah, we wrote this one at the beginning of the year, and it was after a video we were showing about just people being manipulated and just distracted by the media all the time. And I don't know. So it's called Silence of the Writer. I don't know about that title. All right. It's a poem, yeah. The writer writes but never speaks. He's always hungry but never eats. Why must he write and have no say in this loud, mad world we live in today? Because they do not care and they do not listen to those who are less or in my position. You see, we talk about, but we can barely hear, the cries of those who have something to fear. We need them and they need us to bring us down to earth or to help pick us back up. We're in it together in the fight against our minds. So take a moment of silence or continue to be blind.
3: I like that, especially we could talk a long time about the media, and I call it the national slide projector. You're only allowed to have one image. We're only allowed to think of one thing at a time, you know. we think about one thing, then we move on to the next thing, or at least the media sometimes would have you believe in that. It looks like we have another one from Tara, maybe? Is there one? I'm just not sure. I don't want to twist anybody's arms. I just saw your notebook open. Does anybody else have one to share? You're welcome to. If not, we have enough to chew on, and I want you to come back, too. Mm-hmm. I'm curious, those of you who are seniors, can you tell me what's going to happen come fall? I hate to sound like an adult, but I have to because there's people wondering about that.
4: Yeah, I'm actually looking forward to probably going to Slippery Rock next year. I run track and field, and so I'm hoping I can be on the team there. Have you know?
3: Excellent.
4: Coach.
3: Yeah. You look like you might wrestle too, do you?
4: Yeah, I used to. Mm. Yeah.
3: Do you know Jimmy, why? How I know that?
4: Yeah.
3: Yeah, you're wearing.
4: Yeah, Jimmy actually still does wrestle.
3: Jimmy, you're
5: a
3: junior.
5: Yeah.
3: That's what I thought. Any thoughts about life after high school yet?
5: Hopefully, I get some sort of offer for wrestling. If not, I'm gonna try to go to school for maybe some journalism.
3: Excellent.
5: And Mr. Shannon's class helps me a lot with that.
3: Keep in touch with us. We do a lot of youth journalism programs, and we will be this summer, not just in radio, but we actually have some paid type of opportunities,
5: okay,
3: too. And what about you, Tara?
6: After high school, I'll be going to IUP, and I think I'm going to get my BFA in art and then go another year and get my education degree.
3: Excellent. The old Oak Grove at IUP, a very nice place.
6: That's what everyone says.
3: Yeah. Mackenzie?
7: I actually just got my acceptance letter to Kutztown yesterday, so I'm pretty excited about that.
3: Congratulations. What are you going to study?
7: I was leaning toward library science, but I was also thinking about doing digital communications, so maybe both.
3: Excellent. Well, I hope you all keep in touch, and thank you. I really do think it takes a lot to read original writing on the air, especially stuff like what you've shared today. So thanks very much. Shaler Area High School students who you just heard from, and we thank Mr. Ben Shannon for arranging to have Cody and Tara and Jimmy and Michaela with us today. Michaela, I said Mackenzie a minute ago. I'm so sorry.
7: Okay.
3: Michaela. You're listening to the show that gets your weekend off to a good start, the Saturday Light Brigade.
8: Hi, my name is Warwick. I'm in the third grade. I live in Spring Hill. And peace is like a pacifist because it doesn't do war because it doesn't really like it. Peace looks like a heart because it sounds peaceful and it can be hard, but peace is always in your heart.
9: My name is Chase. I'm in second grade at the Biomedical Charter School in Pittsburgh, Pennsylvania. Polluting makes me concerned about the future of the world. And here's why. Did you know 14 billion pounds of garbage are dumped in the ocean every year? Most of it is plastic. Instead of polluting, I wish people would make better choices. So many things cause pollution, specifically air pollution. One example is smoking. Smoking is bad because the smoke that comes out of the cigarette is bad for the environment. Another type of pollution comes from pipes on the back of the cars. Chemicals from the engine and oil goes into the air. Another type of pollution is ground pollution. When people litter on the ground, it's bad for our environment. For example, if there's a bag like from Wendy's on the ground instead of in a trash can, every bird who cannot fly could fall in that bag and not be able to get out, then that bird would be trapped. Another type of pollution is water pollution. It's a problem too. When people litter, it can end up in the ocean. Fish and other animals can get caught. Pollution impacts all of us, and I think we can work together to make the world a better place. This is Chase from the Environmental Charter School, second grade persuaders.
10: This is Max Nowak, age 17, of Central Catholic High School. And the name of this poem today is My Jacket. My jacket. I have a jacket that's very nice. It's a clean, semi-formal pullover with a zipper collar and a pocket. It has my name embroidered on the back. Fits me perfectly, and it's very warm. I love this jacket, even though I only got it recently. That's another reason why I love my jacket, actually. I only received it recently because I had to earn it. This jacket belongs to a certain activity that I do, and this activity is demanding. My jacket is a testament to the hard work I did to earn it, and everyone at school knows this activity. Everyone knows how demanding this activity is. And because everyone knows about the activity, everyone knows what this jacket means, what my jacket means. Recently, I've noticed something while wearing my warm jacket. Whenever a friend looks at me as I'm wearing it in front of them for the first time, they look confused. They look back at me and say, "I didn't know you did that," or, "Oh, you do that too?" I always reply, "Yes, it's one of my favorite pastimes." So then I explain how I earned the jacket that I wear, because of my work in this activity. Strangely, people don't seem to accept it. They say to themselves, "Does he really do so much?" And sometimes they tell me, "There's no way that you do that." What's strange is how my friends are the ones to question me. Most of my friends at school, the ones who don't know me as well, find it hard to believe I do anything other than what they see me do, and sometimes what I tell them I do. I mean, sure, we hang out, we have all the same classes, but I don't tell them everything, neither do they tell me everything about them. But what strikes me is how they respond to my jacket, because they're responding to me and what I do. Before this jacket, to them, I was just me. Now that I wear my jacket, I am someone else. In truth, I feel they underestimate me. They haven't considered me beyond what they can see for themselves. Not all of my friends are like this. It would sound like I have a poor choice of friends. No, there are only so many that their responses surprise me. What am I to do with this? Now, I know that I'm more on the quiet side, and no one can say for sure what a quiet person is thinking or what they do when the quiet person isn't around whoever's listening to them. But around my friends, I'm not that mysterious. In fact, as my friends can tell you, I go on about the most insignificant things. Am I so mysterious for them that they couldn't possibly consider me as someone who can do more? Maybe I'm overanalyzing simple facial expressions. Maybe I'm just a bit paranoid. But at the same time, I know there are people who underestimate me. There always are. So there's always going to be someone disappointed by the fact that I don't fit their understanding. And so for this reason, I ask, what should I do? I want to be as sociable as possible. I want to be open for other people. I want to be accepted. Perhaps it would be safer to act like other people expect me to act. Perhaps I should pretend that I am the person who people think I am. Perhaps I should continue being who I am expected to be. Perhaps I shouldn't wear my jacket to school. But no, that can't be right. Why would I throw away my jacket? After all, I love my jacket. My jacket is very nice. It's a clean, semi-formal pullover with a zipper collar and a pocket. My jacket has my name embroidered on the back, and it fits me perfectly. My jacket is very warm. Stay tuned to youthexpress.org for more original writing from Pittsburgh area youth. All youth, all the time, Youth Express. Catch the future.
11: 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The name of this poem is His Bitter Love. The world round is a dark and dreary place. People dying, children crying, all day. But in the moonlight, I see his bright face, never darkening and ever so gay. He is the bow to my arrow, the jack to my Jill. He whispers to me softly, I cannot live without thy love I lack. My hands and feet tremble ever quickly. But oh, how foolish of me to believe, for his heart turned to stone and his hands touched another. Never will I ever, again, I relieve, love a boy who does not care or bother, for his bitter love has struck my heart cold, for his love has injured me till I'm old. Stay tuned for youthexpress.org for more original writing from Pittsburgh area youth. All youth, all the time, Youth Express. 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
13: This is Carrie Menino, age 17, of Winchester Thurston High School. The name of this poem is Coffee Shop on Walnut. I'm actually not on Walnut Street right now. I'm standing at the intersection of East Ohio Street and West Commons with some busy traffic noise in downtown Pittsburgh in the background. And I picked this spot because this poem is really about the lack of communication and the loneliness that can still exist in our hyper-connected world. Coffee Shop on Walnut. The boy with false eyelash spiders crying

0: despicable girl blushes crimson. The painted boy stares at her, wishing he'd said it himself. And she argues the compliment instead of accepting. The big girl, with a voice so loud it whispers fear, smiles and tells her, "Don't worry, I don't feel beautiful either."
1: From the Youth Media Center at SLB Radio. I'm Olive, I'm 12, and this is a paper flower poem. Transplanted by Emily Dickinson. As if some little Arctic flower upon the polar hem went wandering down the latitudes until it puzzled came to continents of summer, to firmaments of sun, to strange bright crowds of flowers and birds of foreign tongue. I say as if this little flower to Eden wandered in, what then? Why nothing only, your inference therefrom.
2: Hello, my name is Grace Anderson. I'm a senior at Lincoln Park, and this is a poem that I wrote. Drinking cream soda with a gnome named Gary. Oh, God. The gnomes are back. You see, every night they emerge from the gross underbelly of Avella, Pennsylvania's darling gas station, a rundown Unimart at the center of town. They make sure to scowl at the employee inside, who they know already locked the doors well before the gnomes made their appearance. They could try to break in, but spending the rest of their lives locked up with no gnome bail and awaiting a no gnome trial with a no gnome jury does not sound too fair or appealing to them. I'm pretty sure the gnomes understand ethics and morals, but the reality is they quite frankly don't care. Or at least that's the idea they're trying to send. The gnomes come out every night, sure, but it's only every Saturday that they make an attempt to visit me. Oftentimes, I can hear them banging on my bedroom window and speaking a language I don't quite understand. In the morning, my grandma and I rewatch the outdoor security camera footage to see them make the same rude gestures with their discolored, wrinkly, baby hands. They're a nuisance, sure, but I think this Saturday I might go ask them what they want. You see, Sunday mornings, when the gnomes slink back into their shadows and disappear under the Unimart, I get the most beautiful dreams. Mostly, they lead me to the gas station and open a little door. Inside, they bring me to whom I assume is their leader, Gary. He leads me to a scenic waterfall, and we sit atop the plumpest mushrooms I've ever seen. The gnomes bow before me and present me an open cooler filled with ice and cream soda. Gary offers me one, and I happily accept. Then, he and I like to discuss the economy together. He's a big stockholder for a lot of amusement parks. I never understood that, since the gnomes were too short to ride any rides anyways. But I guess Gary can dream. Poor little guy.
3: Hi, my name is Jasmine. I'm in 4th grade F, Lincoln K-8. I think it's cool to care, and so do the people at Just Harvest. 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Again, 412-431-8960. Or JustHorace.org. Just Horace is another example of people who know it's cool to care, just like me.
4: It's a pleasure for me to welcome 2 sixth grade students to our Youth Express microphones. And they participated in the Fairchild Challenge and won. They are part of the winning team from Woodland Hills Academy, and we're going to meet each of them first, and then we'll talk. And why don't we start with you, Madeline? Can you introduce yourself and just tell us a little bit about you?
5: Hello, my name is Madeline Douglas. I've been in the performing arts. That's like one thing I do outside of school, and I participate in lots of plays, and I like acting and singing.
4: Well, that's great. And you're in sixth grade?
5: Yes.
4: And what plays have you been in that you've especially enjoyed? Anything recent?
5: I'm going to be in Leo Cole Christmas Carol this year.
4: With Pittsburgh Musical Theater?
5: Yeah.
4: That's a great show. And I really like Pittsburgh Musical Theater a lot.

0: What part of the community do you live in? Woodland Hills Academy covers a lot of different municipalities. Where do you live?
1: I live in Swissvale, like the Swissvale region.
0: Well, it's nice to have you here. And do you have any shout-outs or hellos you'd like to say to anyone who might be listening?
1: I'd like to say hello to my mom and my family, like my sister Tessa and my brother Perry or Michael.
0: Excellent. Well, it's nice to meet you. And then sitting on your left is Ella. Let's meet her. Hi, Ella.
2: Hi. I'm Ella, and I'm in sixth grade with Maddie.
0: Well, can you tell me what you like to do? Clearly, you both like writing and have some environmental interests, but do you have other things you enjoy doing?
2: I really like to read books and play lots and lots of video games.
0: Have you read anything interesting lately that you would recommend?
2: I'm reading the second Hunger Games book, and I really like the series a lot, so if you haven't read it, go read it now.
0: I haven't read any of them yet, and I probably should because I know there's a new Hunger Games movie that just came out, right?
2: Yeah, that's the reason I was trying to read it, so.
0: I feel left out. Is the movie about the second, is it related to the second book?
2: The movies are based off the books.
0: Okay, so you're trying to get up to speed. Do you like to read the book before you see a movie based on it?
2: Yeah.
0: Yeah, I do too. I see you nodding your head. I don't know if you feel that way too, Maddie. I feel kind of like I'd rather get the author's impression of it first before I see what the movie did to it. Do you want to say hello to anybody, Ella, who might be listening? Any shout outs?
2: Hi, Mom.
0: She's right in the studio here. Well, I have a few messages to you that I'll pass along that have already come in. And one is from a Ms. Grattan. Who's she?
3: Oh, she was our fourth grade teacher.
2: Yeah.
3: Best teacher in the world.
0: She writes, "Congratulations, Maddie and Ella from the Woodland Hills Academy. Very proud of both of you and of all of your hard work on the Fairchild Challenge." And then another note came in. Oh, it's from Mrs. Pearson. Who is that? Everybody's pointing. Do you want to tell us about Mrs. Pearson?
1: Miss Pearson is a gifted teacher, and she's been my gifted teacher since third grade. And she's been
3: mine since fourth.
0: Well, and she writes, congratulations to you and your classmates for winning first place in the Fairchild Challenge. Your haikus and artwork were stunning. I'm so proud of you and your classmates. I didn't realize you had artwork, too. Can you describe what this challenge was all about and what you did?
1: You were supposed to go outside without any electronics and just enjoy nature. And then you'd have to write about it. And
3: yeah.
1: And like in the regular haiku way, like 5, 7, 5.
3: Yeah, it was like 5 syllables in the first sentence and then 7 in the second and 5 in the last.
0: Now, was it a challenge to be without any electronic devices? How long did you have to do that for?
1: It was
3: like we had to find something to write the haiku about, so we had to go outside for pretty much as long as it took us to do that.
1: And I wait for my friends at the bus stop, so I got to like spend it, so I only waited like 20 minutes and I figured out what I wanted to write about, but it may take longer or like shorter to do that.
0: I think it's kind of fun to write haiku. That constraint of 5, 7, 5 sometimes can be a challenge. And do either of you text or tweet?
1: I text a lot.
3: I text, but I don't have a Twitter, so. Yeah.
0: Well, it's kind of like if you want to try to keep your text messages to 160,
1: yeah.
0: I think, characters. So that's kind of like a modern haiku. You have to limit the number of characters you use. And I sometimes enjoy trying to do that. And Twitter, you know, has a limitation like that too. A little more artful to go with the 575, I guess. So in addition to writing haiku, you did art as well?
2: Yeah.
0: And tell me about that.
2: So we had to write a picture based on the haiku that we wrote.
1: And so, like, if your my haiku was about rainstorms, you would have to, like, draw a storm or, like, something that relates to it. But if it was creeks, you'd have to draw a creek, or autumn, you'd have to draw, like, leaves and something that involves with the haiku.
0: I wonder if anybody drew their picture first and then made a haiku.
2: We had to do a rough draft.
0: So the haiku comes first, so it's probably better to get your draft, to draft it, redraft it, and finalize it, and then do the picture afterwards. Well, I'd love to hear some of the haiku you wrote. And I know you girls were kind enough to bring some from your classmates, too, with it being a holiday weekend. Not everybody could be here. I'll just let you share them maybe in whatever order you'd like. You two can take over the show here and make sure you mention the authors, and if they're titles, mention them. And please just share away.
1: Do you want to hear?
2: Okay. This one was mine. It's called Flowers in the Wind. The sun warms the earth on the windy day. On the windy autumn day, the petals will fly.
1: And then this one's by me also. It's called Rainstorm. Raindrops are falling. The warm air turns into ice. No sun can be seen.
0: Those are both great. And just so you know, since me might not be clear over the radio, Maddie is who you just heard. And Ella did the first haiku that you heard, and I like following along. Can you read yours again, Ella? I just want to sort of show the 5-7 pattern again.
2: Okay, so it's called Flowers in the Wind. The sun warms the earth on the windy autumn day. The petals will fly.
0: So the sun warms the earth, 5, on a windy autumn, 7, day, the first of the 5. And then the last 4 words?
2: The petals will fly.
0: The petals will fly. I think I got on a windy autumn day. Yes, I day was the 7th syllable, and then the last, the petals will fly. Really fun, and you could write these later today yourself. You could try to write some. Let's hear some more.
1: So this haiku is from Donnell Favors. It's called Nature's Melody. The wind is singing. The leaves wrestled in rhythm to nature's heartbeat.
2: This one is from Zoe Fredo. It's called Clouds in the Night. Clouds so big and white, hugging the moon in the night, dancing with the stars.
1: And then this one's by Caden Fruta. It's What She Sees. She needs not a plug, not technology nor app. Nature is the light.
2: This one was written by Katrina Scott. It's called Autumn Wind. The wind is howling. It is dancing around me like I'm in the clouds.
1: And then this one's called Creeks by Anaya Gardner. The creek is flowing, a calm, soothing melody surrounding autumn.
2: This one was written by Gianna Pasqualino. It's called Squirrel Dance. Squirrels scurrying, stealing acorns from the lawn, ready for winter.
1: And then Ben Kefalis wrote Autumn. Leaves, no two the same. The calm breeze blows through my hair, color all around.
2: This one was written by Zach Brunza. Is that okay? It's called Plugged into Nature. I look at the sky, leaves are falling gracefully, a beautiful day. And that's all the haikus we have.
0: Those are all great. Do either of you think you'll continue to write haiku just for fun?
1: I think I will, and I think I'll explore more topics, like other than environmental. I think I'll go into like the fictional state, like writing more like mystery almost haikus.
0: Yeah. How about you, Ellen?
3: I think I will, just for fun.
0: After doing this, did you find yourself trying to write haiku around everything you're doing? Like, I am home from school. I need something to eat now. Is there a cookie? I like doing that sort of things. Now, this whole program, the Fairchild Challenge, is sponsored locally by Phipps Conservatory and Botanical Gardens, and it's a national program designed to foster interest in the environment. Do you think this helped improve or at least gave you some new insights into the environment and the world around you?
1: I think, the Fairchild in general is really opening my eyes about how much we pollute the earth and how much we can help it, help it be better, like the global warming we can reduce, and not just like the haikus. The haikus like opened my eyes, and then the Fairchild really made me take action.
0: That's good, and your haikus will open eyes of other people too, I think, Maddie. How about for you, Ella?
3: Yeah, it was same. I didn't know how bad the polluting with the earth had gotten until we started these challenges, and it just like really opened my eyes to what we were actually doing and what we could do to stop it.
0: Do either of you think in this, I don't want to put you on the spot, but if you could think of one thing you could do differently or people could do differently to help the environment, does anything come to mind?
1: Switching out your light bulbs.
3: Yeah.
1: To more, like, health, like the, not healthy, more, I forget what that's called.
0: More efficient?
1: More efficient, yeah.
0: That don't use as much. I know we're in the process of doing that throughout the museum. I'm not sure if these lights above you are like that or not, but that's a simple action that can save a lot. Anything else come to mind at all?
3: Switching your lights off when you leave a room.
0: Another light-related one, just making sure that you turn out the lights when you leave the room. That makes total sense. Thank you both for being here. Is there anything else either of you would like to say?
1: I would thank you, Ms. Pearson, for giving us this opportunity to be here and make the haikus today make the haikus for Fairchild, and just grateful that we can be here today.
0: You did a great job sharing them too, including those written by your classmates. It was really nice of you to do that. Anything else you wanted to close with, Ella?
3: This was a really fun experience, and I hope I get to do it next year as well.
0: Great. Well, I hope I'll see you maybe for another Fairchild Challenge coming up soon. And you've got a great school. We've been working at Woodland Hills Academy with 8th and 9th graders every Friday. We've been out doing some projects there, and it's been a lot of fun. Congratulations and thank you. Again, you just heard from Ella Conte and Madeline Douglas, Maddie, both representing the Fairchild Challenge champs for this month from Woodland Hills Academy.
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6: I'm Emily Wolf, and this poem of mine is not currently titled. It'll get one eventually, but for now, here it is. They woke up bleary-eyed, wiped the sleep from their eyes three times, and swiftly stood from the couch, swaying slightly as they stabilized. Too fast. They looked out the window, then quickly careened to the clock to confirm what the moon had told them. Night had risen, and they were late. Rushing to the bedroom, quickly fixing gear, donning their dress clothes with celerity, they stopped to slip their mother's pocket watch, ornamented with carved vines and a crest, into a pocket. Grabbing their keys, out the door, locked into security, they left. For like their mother's pocket watch, imagined events will leave them behind if they stop.
7: When a poem usually starts, it starts with an introduction of some sort. You'd wonder, who is telling this story of words and whose story it is that they are telling? But if you had no access to my name, you wouldn't think of who I am. You'd look at what I am. When you look at me, what do you see? A Muslim, right? Yes, of course, because I wear the hijab, but if I took it off, you'd think I was what? Normal? The first thing you'd see wouldn't be my religion. You probably wouldn't even look twice at me. As you can see, one cup is full of water, while the other is empty. And as I pour this water, I'm supposed to feel like I'm fitting more into who I really am, rather than my stereotype. But the way I view myself will never change the way the public perceives me. You know, it's different, living as me. I can't simply ignore what's walking with me, because at one point the hijab becomes like a piece of me, like a piece of my skin, something that I'll always be in. So to live in a society where wearing the hijab means I represent my religion, a place where I'm supposed to be the perfect Muslim, all whilst never showing it, I start to think. I start to criticize myself. I start to become indecisive. I almost forget why I put it on in the first place. Being a junior in high school, there are things I shouldn't be doing. Things considered haram, like relationships, listening to music, my lack of modesty, profanity, backbiting, and more things than I'd like to admit. So at times when I'm alone and I have those times to think, I imagine what life would be like if I wasn't born in the West. If I was born in a place where these habits were easier to stop. Medina, Mecca, cities in the Middle East. It seems almost like a dream to me. Something hard to believe. When I meet a new person, they'll see me instead of the hijab that I chose to glue and keep close to me. Because of course I am Muslim, but everyone shares this trait, and so my Western habits would fade away, leaving my burdens in this country I want to leave astray. I wouldn't have to worry about any haram relationships. Music would never be a problem, the Quran playing instead. Modesty would be as normal as the respectful way that they speak. But I was born here, in America, though the reason being unknown to me. I'm struggling in a society where the rights of me are being tampered with. The questions of if Project 2025 will affect Muslims won't even bring up the burden of my skin tone. These problems, these burdens, they affect me. They've affected me since the day I arrived here. despite me being a reaver, not even being born into Islam. I don't know how to speak Arabic or even pronounce the words. I don't know explanations that I've been told countless times before. My religion is beautiful, but it's nothing close to simple. And so, of course, these burdens affect me. It's as if they've become me. But surprisingly, I've started to cope, to get comfortable. I've started to understand, you know. You know, I might not feel that left out anymore. Yes, I'm conscious of my hijab, but I don't need to try and act perfect. I am still learning. The burdens of the West slowly pull off of me as I take a deep breath and realize that this is not a race. This is my life. I am a Muslim, it's obvious, but not because I wear the hijab, no. Because I could be a Muslim woman without one. But I'm a Muslim because I can be one. Because I believe I can be one. I don't have to say everything right, remove my accent, stress out about things I'll learn in the future. Because no matter what, my past, present, and future will tell you for a fact that Tatiana Hauser is in fact Muslim. But now, looking down at the water that I couldn't see before, I realize that my cup isn't full of water because I look more Muslim. It's full because I realized that I always was Muslim, and I'm realizing that it was never the West. It was me, all along, feeling different. And so next time you find yourself being different from a stereotype, remember to ask yourself the question first. Did I become it, or did I just wake up? Thank you.
8: I'm Julian Butler, and I'm 15 and go to the Neighborhood Academy. I remember that one time on your birthday, we went downtown for that one weird Japanese Children's Day party. I had to lie to my parents for that and save up enough bus fare, because I didn't really have a job at the time. I remember that you had the most fun ever. I mean, I didn't really care that much, but you practically spazzed at every booth and attraction. Your nose bled about once or twice. I didn't have any tissues on me, which was kind of a bummer. I guess one person can be that excited about their own culture. But it wasn't just that. I mean, you weren't just excited about everything. You were always eating something, let it be like a snack or like a whole bag of snacks. Yeah, you would always like write and create concepts and whatnot. And you had like 5 notebooks full of ideas. It was really amazing to read through all of them. Through all that, it was a lot. It was fun. I loved you and you loved me. That was how it went for a really long time. And you came to the library, and you, with like the most serious expression you had ever, and you told me that you were terminally ill. I didn't even know what you had, because if I had read the papers, I'd have probably vomited. And you actually didn't feel like dying for once in your entire life, which actually kind of made me happy that you didn't want to die, but I was sad that you most likely were going to. I wanted you not to die as well. We were after the same goal, apparently. And the worst part was that you didn't even give the doctors a chance, which, in my opinion, is kind of selfish. About 2 weeks after your birthday, I think it was May 19th, you committed suicide. You put a knife in yourself. I did keep the note, but I ended up burning it about 3 months ago, because I kind of felt sick to my stomach every time I looked at it. And technically, I am fighting to stay away from you, because I was told to live. Not because I wanted to, but I practically have already given in. I would say it's too late, to put it bluntly. It's really more of a matter of choosing a day, rather than just listening to what other people have to say to me.
9: My name is Rakaya. I am in second grade at the Environmental Charter School in Pittsburgh, Pennsylvania. Hunting makes me concerned about the future of the world, and here's why. Did you know there is 10 animals hunted or nearly hunted to extinction? Like the woolly mammoth, the Tasmanian tigers, the dodo bird, messenger pigeons, the polar bears, monk seals, American crocodiles, the flying foxes, and the great white shark. I wish people would respect animals. I would like people to stop hunting because animals need to live, and animals are mostly scared of you more than we are scared of them. For example, if someone saw an animal, they would get their gun and hunt them. Animals are careful that they don't hurt us, so why should we hurt them? If I was an animal, I would not want people to hunt me. Hunting impacts all of us. I think we can work together to make the world a better place. This is Rakaya for the Environmental Charter School's second grade persuaders.
10: My name is Tierra Easley. I'm 15 years old and I go to the Neighborhood Academy. I'm at school, school I am. After this, I'm gone. Gone to home, home to go. To bed is where is bed to? Back here I come, come out here back. Restart the cycle, cycle the restart, the end and the.
11: My name is Layla Dukes. I'm 14 years old and I'm going to be reading a poem I wrote called I Am an Artist. I am an artist. My art style is not the typical one that pops up in your mind when you hear the word artist. The art that I distribute, it's not music. It's not on a piece of paper or an easel you'd be able to buy at the store. Matter of fact, let me tell you a story. There was this girl who always had chaos in her life, but didn't want it to be bottled up then sealed in her mind. She needed a way to express. A reliable outlet, somewhere to release the toxins until there was none left. Then she found a brush, but not just any brush. This one had an indestructible pull and she felt she couldn't leave. Gravity pulled her closer while the devil smiled with a blush. Day by month, little by lot, her canvas had become more and more covered with the inspiration of pain by those who were supposed to heal. Rejected by those who were supposed to accept, betrayed by those who she was supposed to trust, abandoned by those who were supposed to welcome. And she never realized it before, but the more she thought about it, the deeper she went, until it was poked through. Every line, every mark represented, every drop of agony sealed in that bottle. And all she wanted was a new canvas to sit empty for longer than a while. How I know all of this, you may wonder, because I am an artist.
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14: A place in rural Butler you wouldn't know about. If you venture to the more populous nooks of this town, a crescendo of dirt bikes growling as they tear down dirt roads, the riders with overgrown mullets with a Confederate and Trump 2020 flag in each hand will fill your ears. But here, it is quiet. I remember the day my grandpa and my cousins built this swing set from scratch. Then it wasn't as quiet. My cousins and I ran to the pumpkin patch, ignoring the damp grass that clung to our bare feet, eager to see what pumpkin had our name etched into the premature skin. Here, in this place that now only lives in the past, your senses never grew unstimulated. There was a sizzling of hamburger from the farm past the algae-congealed pond on the grill that harmonized with the persistent hammering of tools on wood that will soon be more than a blueprint, that will be turned russet from the years of perpetual use and then only occasional use. Often, there's a sharp pop of a gun, which only momentarily interrupts our adolescent giggles. But now, it is quiet. With the exception of cows mooing in the pasture past the discarded daisy truck that now holds dust-covered hay, and the occasional litter of kittens, the chirping of birds exclusive to rural places, their notes drifting across the autumn breeze and rattling the trees, and the creaking of the swing. It has been years since we had a pumpkin carving reunion, as my grandparents can't keep up with the bustling of people sprawled in miscellaneous corners of their house, and my sister and I are the only ones who visit semi-frequently. I pump my legs against the chill wind to get the view I desire, committed this routine to memory, just as these birds have their symphony. The swinging back and forth fills my lungs and is dispelled into a plume of steam from my chapped lips. My knuckles are white and have a tension building in them like the steadiness of the beams holding up the swing, and when I see the red barn, I know it's worth it. In the absence of constant appraisal, like suburban trees, these trees have painted themselves every hue of warmth. Plenty of autumns have passed since this swing set has risen. The grass that was once beneath it succumbing to a dusty patch. The absence of dozens of pumpkins in the garden that no longer exist is well observed. But I have learned if you propel yourself against the rural wind, there will always be a red barn and a sea of fire, then laden in snow and then immersed past recognition in thick foliage, no matter how much has changed.
15: Frick Park, during the last days of summer, is truly unforgettable. I've always known the park, museum, and grounds well, but walking there on my own this time, as I shed the last remnants of summer, introduced me to a part of Frick Park even a local like me doesn't always get to experience. On my trek up the hill into the park, I always pass the Frick Museum and grounds. I see the perfectly manicured rectangular topiary trees, but this time, I can actually see some people sitting around them in chairs, grubbing on the sweet and savory meals from the food trucks lining the parking lot. In the winter, this place is deserted. Last November, I would ride my bike up and take refuge in the warmth of the greenhouse. It was a sort of serene solidarity. As I continue my journey around the area, I enter the actual park part of Frick Park. Trees are scattered everywhere, as if one day, 100 years ago, someone carelessly threw a handful of seeds into bare land, and up sprouted the grandiose foliage which now roam there. I look all around to see the blocks of dirt pushed into the ground to create the barriers which confirm the definite path which I walk on now. The day is beginning to settle down, and there are only a few people brave enough to leave the festivities and the music of the Frick grounds to explore the trails deep into the woods. I walk and walk and walk down the miscellaneous paths in the woods. There are fresh shortcut paths made through certain patches of trees, which tell me that someone was very impatient and did not want to continue down the traditional path laid out in front of them. The sunset is coming, and I can sense it. It looks like someone has put a blanket over the sun, like one does with a lamp, creating reddish streaks over the exhausted sky. My mother always says that my great-grandmother would say, "Red sky at night, sailor's delight." But I often think that it must be such a waste for the sky to be red here, when I rarely ever hear of any sailors or large boats in Pittsburgh, minus the Gateway Clipper, if that even counts. As I continue to let my legs droop down the dirt road, I pass by several different places I could sit and finally read. But someone is either there, or it just doesn't seem like quite the right spot. I finally settle on a bench, plopped right near a small pond. The pond is a murky hunter green, with no signs of life, except my own reflection looking into it. The bench has small patches of lichen on it, like a whale with barnacles. The spot is only a small ways away from the new, old bridge, which collapsed sometime last year. Or maybe the year before that, but remembering its exact timeline doesn't concern me much. I finally take my seat and open my book. I started reading it earlier that month, but I only read it late at night in my bed, or in the form of an audiobook while I painted my nails, or when I was blow-drying my hair. It feels slightly out of place to be reading it here, but I like it. It feels slightly out of place to be here, this far on the path, on my own, at sunset, in a place I've lived my whole life, but haven't really gotten to know until now. But I like it.
16: This is Jason Earle, age 17, of North Allegheny High School, reporting for Pittsburgh Youth Media. Susan Howard, the Youth Media Director at Pittsburgh Filmmakers, describes filmmaking as a rich and complex process, but she claims her camper's work at the Director's Workshop at the Pittsburgh Center for the Arts is on par with that of the college students she has taught. Through her instruction at the workshop, high school students obtain the fundamental skills of filmmaking while gaining an idea of what the work of a director entails. All of the students have an interest in filmmaking, and most are involved in TV or film clubs in their respective high schools. However, the director's workshop provides them with the opportunity to direct their own videos using modern, efficient video technology, something that is seldom available at the high school level. The students also learn about each role in a crew, behind and in front of the cameras. On Monday, July 27th, the students were preparing their initial projects titled The Man in the Room Video. For this assignment, they were given 40 minutes to complete their filming for a one-minute video of someone performing a particular action in a room. Before going out and capturing footage, each student made an individual storyboard, sketching and organizing each shot necessary for their videos. As each student had the ability to direct and produce their own short film, they used their peers as the crew to fill other necessary roles. When I visited on Wednesday, July 29th, the students finished up this initial project and proceeded to scout new scene locations for their next assignment, a multiple-person dialogue. As the students searched for unique areas to shoot, Susan described how many movies and television shows deceive audiences by showing a shot of the outside of a home or building and then displaying what the audience believes to be the inside of that building. In reality, the interior scene is shot in a completely different location. One example she referenced was the home in the popular film Napoleon Dynamite, where two different locations are portrayed as one. As the students' solo projects served as an introduction to the basics of filmmaking, the dialogue allows for the use of complex advanced effects. Furthermore, the young directors had the opportunity to work with the actors from another camp at Pittsburgh Center for the Arts, allowing all of the campers to share their talents with each other. Another effective way for young directors to learn how to produce a good video is by viewing movies and analyzing professional work. Students often watch these movies without volume to notice visual aspects that they wouldn't catch when distracted by noise. They express that the symbolism in certain clips is far too difficult to identify while watching normally. Noting the techniques utilized in famous productions has allowed the students to employ newly discovered tactics in their own work. Although Susan is aware that 1 week is not nearly enough time to teach the students everything there is to know about directing, she is confident she has given them the fundamental skills to produce work of their own. She hopes that this truncated version of a college-level course can assist them in their filmmaking endeavors. Similarly, the students are thrilled to gain such valuable experience in directing at such a young age and will carry their knowledge with them in the future. For more Pittsburgh Youth Media stories, visit pghyouthmedia.org, find Pittsburgh Youth Media on Facebook and Twitter, or stay tuned to youthexpress.org. Catch the future.
17: My name is Layla Dukes. I'm in ninth grade at Pittsburgh Campus 6 through 12, and this is a poem I wrote called 6 in 1. L-A-Y-L-A-H. That is me. Loving as anyone or anything you've ever seen. Ashamed of the decisions that has birthed the new life ahead, yet grateful for the lessons glued inside my head. L-A-Y-L-A-H. That is me. Learning to navigate the system that is built against myself, also learning to drive my car of life to the destination of hope, peace, where the tide is calm, my heart is healed, and my spirit is willing. For Youth Express, this is Layla signing off.
18: My name is Henry Stahl. I'm in 11th grade, and I'm homeschooled. This is a poem I wrote called Watch the World Walk By. Where is the end, you wonder, on your way to the supposed finish line that is chased with merciless strides abound? As you struggle on without conscious wonder, it occurs to you, eyes up above peer down. Lanky is the man who the eyes belong to. High, he's perched upon his pole, limbs a-sagging with straw. Crank, he explains, is his name, and he tells you how long he's been up there, and everything he's seen, for he can see the whole world from up there high on his pole. Stop and watch the world with me, he proposes. The fields never end, and so you sit with your friend Crank, watching the world walk by. For Youth Express, this is Henry signing off.
19: 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I'm in 11th grade at Montour High School, and you're listening to Youth Express. 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
20: In March of 2020, My dad made it very clear that this was not a vacation. We were not going to travel the nation, and being responsible meant we were going to stay locked in our house until school restarted in 2 weeks. The next morning, almost before I woke up, my brother and mom were in a packed car heading down to Savannah, Georgia. But not me, my dad, and my sister. One fire pit, a whole creation of a recipe book, and 3 days later, my dad, sister, dog, and I were piled into our second car and on the road. Savannah housed two families who we were close enough to that I called them my cousins, but we only really saw one after Savannah told everyone to shelter in place. So when I think about the pandemic, I don't think about sanitizing groceries or homemade pot-lid masks. I think about the Denisons. The Denisons' house had a marvelous ensuite that we called Hotel Denison, where the five of us stayed for months. In that suite alone, we had too many adventures to recount. I got sicker than I have ever been in my life and became exiled there. I sprawled pathetically over the couch and watched every episode of The Good Place while eating butter between Ritz crackers. Everyone thought I had COVID, but the test, which was the first one taken by anyone we knew, came back negative. One night, my brother came in later than the rest of us, decided it was too hot, and turned the thermostat to the coldest thing possible. My mom yelled at me in the middle of the night for getting up again and again to get more blankets. My dad said that he had a dream that he was camping on Mount Everest, and when he woke up, he realized it wasn't a dream and it was his reality. A hands-off rule on the thermostat followed that fateful night. The rest of the house, in whose mayhem I gleefully joined after I was freed, was impeccably clean but bursting with too many bodies. 4 adults, 7 kids, 2 dogs, 1 cat, 1 hamster, and our Roomba named Eli, which was one of the essential things my mom brought down from Pennsylvania for some reason, traipsed over and around each other for months. The Denison's oldest daughter brought her Russian boyfriend, whose name was unfortunately also Eli, home for the first time on the same day my carload of the family arrived. He sat in the nearly standing room only dining room as we all talked over each other and fed the snuffling dogs under the table scraps. I don't think he fell asleep that night knowing who was related to whom. The days were full of Zoom video calls, everyone carving out their own semi-quiet place to turn off their mics in peace. In the afternoons, we fought over Wi-Fi scrappily, me begging the boys to stop playing Fortnite for 1 second so my audiobook could load, and my sister texting her friends incessantly, until everyone had to turn everything on airplane mode because one of the dads had a very important meeting. We would spill into the yard for Capture the Flag tournaments, or be forced out to weed. That house hosted the Great Minecraft War, the In-Home Chopped competition of 2020, the hide-and-seek snitch incident, the Carol on the Highway incident, the highly contested Settlers of Catan game of 2020, and the spinning hammock game which resulted in my brother bleeding profusely from the head and us saying our last goodbyes before my mom told us to stop being dramatic. He wasn't even granted a hospital trip. That old house holds more of myself in its cracks and baseboards than any other house besides my own. I was lucky enough to scoot out and back up to Pittsburgh before they started renovating it. I was not trapped into sanding hardwood floors or scraping off popcorn ceilings. The last time I was ever in that house was COVID. It was sold without my consent, and the new owners began to defile it immediately, painting over the buttercup siding in real estate white. They will never know the perfect hide-and-seek spots or the precise angle to hold your phone for it to pick up just a tiny bit more signal. They won't remember the number of squid chips boiled over that stove, or how the Great Minecraft Peace Council of 2020 went down. But that's okay. I will. This is Mary Bartels reporting from the Youth Media Center at SLB Radio.
21: Hi, my name is Lila Catherine. I attend Taylor Alderdice, and I'm a senior. I'm going to be reading A Verbal Portrait. Curt smile. She hasn't learned how to give a proper one. Dark brown hair with previously painted streaks peeking out underneath. Melancholy lingers behind skin. faces are said to hold past. Her hands are open to let go.
1: Costco, the land of wholesale shopping, free samples, and slices of pizza the size of your head, has always been a strange kind of sanctuary for me. Like clockwork, every Saturday morning, rain or shine, sun or snow, my parents would strap me and my sister into the back seat, driving to our local warehouse, where we would spend an absurd amount of time frolicking through spacious aisles full of neon pool noodles, hair dryers, and colorful light bulbs. Once we arrived in the parking lot, our family of four would branch out into three groups. My sister and I in search of the nearest sample stand, my mom in search of the latest discounts, and my dad, doing whatever dads do in Costco snack aisles. My sister and I would aim to reap the most product from each sample stand, sometimes going three or four times in different disguises. We would exchange jackets and switch hairstyles, shamelessly trooping back to the sample stands in our alter egos, as if the ladies working the stands couldn't see right through our scrappy ponytails and ill-fitting jackets. The process was the same every week, as we cycled through fragrant pesto ravioli, scouting hot Swiss Miss hot chocolate, and crispy brownie brittle. Once we filled our stomachs and Mom filled her cart, our family would regroup at the bustling food court for lunch. Usually our order was a box of piping hot combo pizza with an occasional strawberry vanilla swirl, soft serve, or soft churro. While waiting for lunch, we'd discuss Mom's latest purchases or our favorite sample stand of the week. The conversation would quickly die out once lunch arrived, the silence only punctuated by the occasional loud sip of water or a conversation from the table beside us. After finishing lunch, we'd file out of Costco, squinting from the piercing bright sunlight that greeted our eyes. My dad would plop on his sunglasses that looked like they came from the dentist's office before starting the engine of the car. Every time I stared out the window, watching the sprawling brick warehouse shrinking in the distance, I would wonder about my next trip the following week. However, the following week turned into the following 2 weeks, which morphed into the following month or two as I grew older and older with new extracurriculars and commitments to juggle. At the time, I never really dwelled on the meaning of my trips to Costco or how I'd spend it with my sister at sample stands before gorging on combo pizza. I would never have imagined that my partner in sample crime would migrate across the Atlantic Ocean to the salty shores of Wales, or that combo pizza is now an extinct relic of the past. But now, at the age of 13, I would give anything just to rewind time and go back to that lazy Saturday morning at Costco.
2: My name is Felix Dreyer. I'm in the 9th grade at City Charter High School, and this is a poem I wrote called Captain. I am a spirit of hopeful opportunity, one whose doubts may damper my sails. Though my crew may have their failures and pouts, I still face the ocean of emotion without losing myself in the commotion. For I am my own captain, and thus for I must contain my failures to thrust forward a new world of pure imagination. This is Felix Dreyer from Youth Express, signing off.
22: The sound of the ocean greets you as you near, and the squawk of seagulls follows soon after. The sun bears down on you, not unpleasantly, but it's certainly more than you're used to in rainy Pittsburgh. The beach burns as you walk on it, and the wind pelts you with sand. The sound of children's laughs and too loud music are welcomed here. At the boardwalk, you're overwhelmed by the smells of the different food vendors. Popping popcorn, the vendors throw kernels to a flock of pigeons. Crowds wait in line for too sour lemonade and too sweet cotton candy. Conversations mingle with the music that changes from store to store. The fudge store plays soft jazz and always seems to be empty. The crystal shop echoes with chimes and always smells of incense. The candle store, my favorite, is lit by mosaic lamps and the flicker of flame. You stop at the reptile zoo before turning in for the night and watch guests gasp in awe at the largest crocodile in the States. Exotic birds are heard calling to each other throughout the park, and you jump at the sound of a parrot saying hello as you pass. At the hotel, it is quiet. The slow splashing of the pool at night and the white foamy ocean waves lull you to sleep, and the warm sea breeze protects you from the cold of night.
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0: Hi, my name is Sophia Gombos, and I'm a junior at Shadyside Academy. My hair is long, like a chocolate fountain flowing from my scalp. My eyes round, like big dark grapes sprouting on my face, and my nose is sewn above my mouth like a tiny button.
3: I'm Jolanta Hauser. I'm from City High, 12th grade, 17, and my poem is just called Me. I am a girl who is envied, a girl loved by many, and a girl that doesn't find herself in any. I love my hair to stretch beneath the earth, my lips huge, but only purpose is for words to exert. Eyes elegant enough to determine worth, but sadly, the perfection of my face sometimes stains my shirt. My body is a brown canvas that imperfections appear, hiding what's over-sexualized sometimes in the things I wear. Since I'm the standard pretty, it's the only thing for which they care, I swear. I wish intentions were clear, because not everyone deserves the nice personality I have to share. Beauty is subjective and fragile. It is stemmed as it stands alone in a field of others. Alone in a crowded room, we all know the feeling. But when we feel this, we're not noticed. As opposed to beauty, who is the one that stands out amongst the others, it is against its will and out of its control. Beauty is in the eyes of the beholder, but why can't beauty hold themselves and own themselves?
20: In March of 2020, my dad made it very clear that this was not a vacation, we were not going to travel the nation, and being responsible meant we were going to stay locked in our house until school restarted in 2 weeks. The next morning, almost before I woke up, my brother and mom were in a packed car heading down to Savannah, Georgia. But not me, my dad, and my sister. One fire pit, a whole creation of a recipe book, and 3 days later, my dad, sister, dog, and I were piled into our second car and on the road. Savannah housed two families who we were close enough to that I called them my cousins. But we only really saw one after Savannah told everyone to shelter in place. So when I think about the pandemic, I don't think about sanitizing groceries or homemade pot lid masks. I think about the Denisons. The Denisons' house had a marvelous ensuite that we called Hotel Denison, where the five of us stayed for months. In that suite alone, we had too many adventures to recount. I got sicker than I have ever been in my life and became exiled there. I sprawled pathetically over the couch and watched every episode of The Good Place while eating butter between Ritz crackers. Everyone thought I had COVID, but the test, which was the first one taken by anyone we knew, came back negative. One night, my brother came in later than the rest of us, decided it was too hot, and turned the thermostat to the coldest thing possible. My mom yelled at me in the middle of the night for getting up again and again to get more blankets. My dad said that he had a dream that he was camping on Mount Everest, and when he woke up, he realized it wasn't a dream and it was his reality. A hands-off rule on the thermostat followed that fateful night. The rest of the house, in whose mayhem I gleefully joined after I was freed, was impeccably clean but bursting with too many bodies. 4 adults, 7 kids, 2 dogs, 1 cat, 1 hamster, and our Roomba named Eli, which was one of the essential things my mom brought down from Pennsylvania for some reason, traipsed over and around each other for months. The Denison's oldest daughter brought her Russian boyfriend, whose name was unfortunately also Eli, home for the first time on the same day my carload of the family arrived. He sat in the nearly standing room only dining room as we all talked over each other and fed the snuffling dogs under the table scraps. I don't think he fell asleep that night knowing who was related to whom. The days were full of Zoom video calls, everyone carving out their own semi-quiet place to turn off their mics in peace. In the afternoons, we fought over Wi-Fi scrappily, me begging the boys to stop playing Fortnite for 1 second so my audiobook could load, and my sister texting her friends incessantly, until everyone had to turn everything on airplane mode because one of the dads had a very important meeting. We would spill into the yard for Capture the Flag tournaments, or be forced out to weed. That house hosted the Great Minecraft War, the In-Home Chopped competition of 2020, the hide-and-seek snitch incident, the Carol on the Highway incident, the highly contested Settlers of Catan game of 2020, and the spinning hammock game, which resulted in my brother bleeding profusely from the head and us saying our last goodbyes, before my mom told us to stop being dramatic. He wasn't even granted a hospital trip. That old house holds more of myself and its cracks and baseboards than any other house besides my own. I was lucky enough to scoot out and back up to Pittsburgh before they started renovating it. I was not trapped into sanding hardwood floors or scraping off popcorn.

0: Costco, the land of wholesale shopping, free samples, and slices of pizza the size of your head, has always been a strange kind of sanctuary for me. Like clockwork, every Saturday morning, rain or shine, sun or snow, my parents would strap me and my sister into the back seat, driving to our local warehouse, where we would spend an absurd amount of time frolicking through spacious aisles full of neon pool noodles, hair dryers, and colorful light bulbs. Once we arrived in the parking lot, our family of four would branch out into three groups. My sister and I in search of the nearest sample stand, my mom in search of the latest discounts, and my dad, doing whatever dads do in Costco snack aisles. My sister and I would aim to reap the most product from each sample stand, sometimes going three or four times in different disguises. We would exchange jackets and switch hairstyles, shamelessly trooping back to the sample stands in our alter egos, as if the ladies working the stands couldn't see right through our scrappy ponytails and ill-fitting jackets. The process was the same every week, as we cycled through fragrant pesto ravioli, scouting hot Swiss Miss hot chocolate, and crispy brownie brittle. Once we filled our stomachs and Mom filled her cart, our family would regroup at the bustling food court for lunch. Usually our order was a box of piping hot combo pizza, with an occasional strawberry vanilla swirl soft serve, or soft churro. While waiting for lunch, we'd discuss Mom's latest purchases or our favorite sample stand of the week. The conversation would quickly die out once lunch arrived, the silence only punctuated by the occasional loud sip of water or a conversation from the table beside us. After finishing lunch, we'd file out of Costco, squinting from the piercing bright sunlight that greeted our eyes. My dad would plop on his sunglasses that looked like they came from the dentist's office before starting the engine of the car. Every time I stared out the window, watching the sprawling brick warehouse shrinking in the distance, I would wonder about my next trip the following week. However, the following week turned into the following 2 weeks, which morphed into the following month or two, as I grew older and older with new extracurriculars and commitments to juggle. At the time, I never really dwelled on the meaning of my trips to Costco, or how I'd spend it with my sister at sample stands before gorging on combo pizza. I would never have imagined that my partner in sample crime would migrate across the Atlantic Ocean to the salty shores of Wales, or that combo pizza is now an extinct relic of the past. But now, at the age of 13, I would give anything just to rewind time and go back to that lazy Saturday morning at Costco.
1: Frick Park, during the last days of summer, is truly unforgettable. I've always known the park, museum, and grounds well, but walking there on my own this time, as I shed the last remnants of summer, introduced me to a part of Frick Park even a local like me doesn't always get to experience. On my trek up the hill into the park, I always pass the Frick Museum and grounds. I see the perfectly manicured rectangular topiary trees, but this time I can actually see some people sitting around them in chairs, grubbing on the sweet and savory meals from the food trucks lining the parking lot. In the winter, this place is deserted. Last November, I would ride my bike up and take refuge in the warmth of the greenhouse. It was a sort of serene solidarity. As I continue my journey around the area, I enter the actual park part of Frick Park. Trees are scattered everywhere, as if one day, 100 years ago, someone carelessly threw a handful of seeds into bare land, and up sprouted the grandiose foliage which now roam there. I look all around to see the blocks of dirt pushed into the ground to create the barriers which confirm the definite path which I walk on now. The day is beginning to settle down, and there are only a few people brave enough to leave the festivities and the music of the Frick grounds to explore the trails deep into the woods. I walk and walk and walk down the miscellaneous paths in the woods. There are fresh shortcut paths made through certain patches of trees, which tell me that someone was very

0: impatient, and did not want to continue down the traditional path laid out in front of them. The sunset is coming, and I can sense it. It looks like someone has put a blanket over the sun, like one does with a lamp, creating reddish streaks over the exhausted sky. My mother always says that my great-grandmother would say, "Red sky at night, sailor's delight," but I often think that it must be such a waste for the sky to be red here. When I rarely ever hear of any sailors or large boats in Pittsburgh, minus the Gateway Clipper, if that even counts. As I continue to let my legs droop down the dirt road, I pass by several different places I could sit and finally read. But someone is either there, or it just doesn't seem like quite the right spot. I finally settle on a bench, plopped right near a small pond. The pond is a murky hunter green, with no signs of life, except my own reflection looking into it. The bench has small patches of lichen on it, like a whale with barnacles. The spot is only a small ways away from the new, old bridge, which collapsed sometime last year. Or maybe the year before that, but remembering its exact timeline doesn't concern me much. I finally take my seat and open my book. I started reading it earlier that month, but I only read it late at night in my bed, or in the form of an audiobook while I painted my nails, or when I was blow-drying my hair. It feels slightly out of place to be reading it here, but I like it. It feels slightly out of place to be here, this far on the path, on my own, at sunset, in a place I've lived my whole life, but haven't really gotten to know until now. But I like it.
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7: Hi, my name is Sophia Gombos, and I'm a junior at Shadyside Academy. Hope is sprouting between the cracks, trying its best to grow and be recognized. Although often ignored and trampled over, hope persists, climbing on walls and slithering across concrete, trying to survive, to live, to thrive, in a city built of hard, unforgiving bricks. Gardeners prepare the soil for their plants. They remove the weeds, ripping their roots from the ground, saying they're no good. I need them gone to make my plants survive.
8: Hi, my name is Lila. I'm a senior at Taylor Alderdice, and this is a poem I wrote called Product of My Time. I am a product of my time. I am also a terribly inefficient time traveler. I am an example of eccentricity in each reality, and I am the biggest proponent of the only constant, change. I go forward and backward, forward and backward, but mainly forward. For Youth Express, this is Lila, signing off.
9: In March of 2020, my dad made it very clear that this was not a vacation. We were not going to travel the nation, and being responsible meant we were going to stay locked in our house until school restarted in 2 weeks. The next morning, almost before I woke up, my brother and mom were in a packed car heading down to Savannah, Georgia. But not me, my dad, and my sister. One fire pit, a whole creation of a recipe book, and 3 days later, my dad, sister, dog, and I were piled into our second car and on the road. Savannah housed two families who we were close enough to that I called them my cousins. But we only really saw one after Savannah told everyone to shelter in place. So when I think about the pandemic, I don't think about sanitizing groceries or homemade pot lid masks. I think about the Denisons. The Denisons' house had a marvelous ensuite that we called Hotel Denison, where the five of us stayed for months. In that suite alone, we had too many adventures to recount. I got sicker than I have ever been in my life and became exiled there. I sprawled pathetically over the couch and watched every episode of The Good Place while eating butter between Ritz crackers. Everyone thought I had COVID, but the test, which was the first one taken by anyone we knew, came back negative. One night, my brother came in later than the rest of us, decided it was too hot, and turned the thermostat to the coldest thing possible. My mom yelled at me in the middle of the night for getting up again and again to get more blankets. My dad said that he had a dream that he was camping on Mount Everest, and when he woke up, he realized it wasn't a dream and it was his reality. A hands-off rule on the thermostat followed that fateful night. The rest of the house, in whose mayhem I gleefully joined after I was freed, was impeccably clean but bursting with too many bodies. 4 adults, 7 kids, 2 dogs, 1 cat, 1 hamster, and our Roomba named Eli, which was one of the essential things my mom brought down from Pennsylvania for some reason, traipsed over and around each other for months. The Denison's oldest daughter brought her Russian boyfriend, whose name was unfortunately also Eli, home for the first time on the same day my carload of the family arrived. He sat in the nearly standing room only dining room as we all talked over each other and fed the snuffling dogs under the table scraps. I don't think he fell asleep that night knowing who was related to whom. The days were full of Zoom video calls, everyone carving out their own semi-quiet place to turn off their mics in peace. In the afternoons, we fought over Wi-Fi scrappily, me begging the boys to stop playing Fortnite for 1 second so my audiobook could load, and my sister texting her friends incessantly, until everyone had to turn everything on airplane mode because one of the dads had a very important meeting. We would spill into the yard for Capture the Flag tournaments, or be forced out to weed. That house hosted the Great Minecraft War, the In-Home Chopped competition of 2020, the hide-and-seek snitch incident, the Carol on the Highway incident, the highly contested Settlers of Catan game of 2020, and the spinning hammock game, which resulted in my brother bleeding profusely from the head and us saying our last goodbyes before my mom told us to stop being dramatic. He wasn't even granted a hospital trip. That old house holds more of myself and its cracks and baseboards than any other house besides my own. I was lucky enough to scoot out and back up to Pittsburgh before they started renovating it. I was not trapped into sanding hardwood floors or scraping off popcorn ceilings. The last time I was ever in that house was COVID. It was sold without my consent, and the new owners began to defile it immediately, painting over the buttercup siding in real estate white. They will never know the perfect hide-and-seek spots or the precise angle to hold your phone for it to pick up just a tiny bit more signal. They won't remember the number of squid chips boiled over that stove or how the Great Minecraft Peace Council of 2020 went down. But that's okay. I will. This is Mary Bartels reporting from the Youth Media Center at SLB Radio.
10: 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Like clockwork, every Saturday morning, rain or shine, sun or snow, my parents would strap me and my sister into the back seat, driving to our local warehouse, where we would spend an absurd amount of time frolicking through spacious aisles full of neon pool noodles, hair dryers, and colorful light bulbs. Once we arrived in the parking lot, our family of four would branch out into 3 groups: my sister and I in search of the nearest sample stand, my mom in search of the latest discounts, and my dad, doing whatever dads do in Costco snack aisles. My sister and I would aim to reap the most product from each sample stand, sometimes going 3 or 4 times in different disguises. We would exchange jackets and switch hairstyles, shamelessly trooping back to the sample stands in our alter egos, as if the ladies working the stands couldn't see right through our scrappy ponytails and ill-fitting jackets. The process was the same every week, as we cycled through fragrant pesto ravioli, scouting hot Swiss Miss hot chocolate, and crispy brownie brittle. Once we filled our stomachs and Mom filled her cart, our family would regroup at the bustling food court for lunch. Usually our order was a box of piping hot combo pizza, with an occasional strawberry vanilla swirl soft serve, or soft churro. While waiting for lunch, We'd discuss Mom's latest purchases or our favorite sample stand of the week. The conversation would quickly die out once lunch arrived, the silence only punctuated by the occasional loud sip of water or a conversation from the table beside us. After finishing lunch, we'd file out of Costco, squinting from the piercing bright sunlight that greeted our eyes. My dad would plop on his sunglasses that looked like they came from the dentist's office before starting the engine of the car. Every time I stared out the window, watching the sprawling brick warehouse shrinking in the distance, I would wonder about my next trip the following week. However, the following week turned into the following 2 weeks, which morphed into the following month or two, as I grew older and older with new extracurriculars and commitments to juggle. At the time, I never really dwelled on the meaning of my trips to Costco, or how I'd spend it with my sister at sample stands before gorging on combo pizza. I would never have imagined that my partner in sample crime would migrate across the Atlantic Ocean to the salty shores of Wales, or that combo pizza is now an extinct relic of the past. But now, at the age of 13, I would give anything just to rewind time and go back to that lazy Saturday morning at Costco.
9: In March of 2020, my dad made it very clear that this was not a vacation. We were not going to travel the nation, and being responsible meant we were going to stay locked in our house until school restarted in 2 weeks. The next morning, almost before I woke up, my brother and mom were in a packed car heading down to Savannah, Georgia. But not me, my dad, and my sister. One fire pit, a whole creation of a recipe book, and 3 days later, my dad, sister, dog, and I were piled into our second car and on the road. Savannah housed two families who we were close enough to that I called them my cousins. But we only really saw one after Savannah told everyone to shelter in place. So when I think about the pandemic, I don't think about sanitizing groceries or homemade pot lid masks. I think about the Denisons. The Denisons' house had a marvelous ensuite that we called Hotel Denison, where the five of us stayed for months. In that suite alone, we had too many adventures to recount. I got sicker than I have ever been in my life and became exiled there. I sprawled pathetically over the couch and watched every episode of The Good Place while eating butter between Ritz crackers. Everyone thought I had COVID, but the test, which was the first one taken by anyone we knew, came back negative. One night, my brother came in later than the rest of us, decided it was too hot, and turned the thermostat to the coldest thing possible. My mom yelled at me in the middle of the night for getting up again and again to get more blankets. My dad said that he had a dream that he was camping on Mount Everest, and when he woke up, he realized it wasn't a dream and it was his reality. A hands-off rule on the thermostat followed that fateful night. The rest of the house, in whose mayhem I gleefully joined after I was freed, was impeccably clean but bursting with too many bodies. 4 adults, 7 kids, 2 dogs, 1 cat, 1 hamster, and our Roomba named Eli, which was one of the essential things my mom brought down from Pennsylvania for some reason, traipsed over and around each other for months. The Denisons' oldest daughter brought her Russian boyfriend, whose name was unfortunately also Eli, home for the first time on the same day my carload of the family arrived. He sat in the nearly standing room only dining room as we all talked over each other and fed the snuffling dogs under the table scraps. I don't think he fell asleep that night knowing who was related to whom. The days were full of Zoom video calls. Everyone carving out their own semi-quiet place to turn off their mics in peace. In the afternoons, we fought over Wi-Fi scrappily, me begging the boys to stop playing Fortnite for 1 second so my audiobook could load, and my sister texting her friends incessantly, until everyone had to turn everything on airplane mode because one of the dads had a very important meeting. We would spill into the yard for Capture the Flag tournaments, or be forced out to weed. That house hosted the Great Minecraft War, the in-home chopped competition of 2020, the hide-and-seek snitch incident, the Carol on the Highway incident, the highly contested Settlers of Catan game of 2020, and the spinning hammock game, which resulted in my brother bleeding profusely from the head and us saying our last goodbyes before my mom told us to stop being dramatic. He wasn't even granted a hospital trip. That old house holds more of myself and its cracks and baseboards than any other house besides my own. I was lucky enough to scoot out and back up to Pittsburgh before they started renovating it. I was not trapped into sanding hardwood floors or scraping off popcorn ceilings. The last time I was ever in that house was COVID. It was sold without my consent, and the new owners began to defile it immediately, painting over the buttercup siding in real estate white. They will never know the perfect hide-and-seek spots or the precise angle to hold your phone for it to pick up just a tiny bit more signal. They won't remember the number of squid chips boiled over that stove or how the great Minecraft Peace Council of 2020 went down. But that's okay. I will. This is Mary Bartels reporting from the Youth Media Center at SLB Radio.
10: 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Like clockwork, every Saturday morning, rain or shine, sun or snow, my parents would strap me and my sister into the back seat, driving to our local warehouse, where we would spend an absurd amount of time frolicking through spacious aisles full of neon pool noodles, hair dryers, and colorful light bulbs. Once we arrived in the parking lot, our family of four would branch out into three groups. My sister and I in search of the nearest sample stand, my mom in search of the latest discounts, and my dad, doing whatever dads do in Costco snack aisles. My sister and I would aim to reap the most product from each sample stand, sometimes going three or four times in different disguises. We would exchange jackets and switch hairstyles, shamelessly trooping back to the sample stands in our alter egos, as if the ladies working the stands couldn't see right through our scrappy ponytails and ill-fitting jackets. The process was the same every week, as we cycled through fragrant pesto ravioli, scouting hot Swiss Miss hot chocolate, and crispy brownie brittle. Once we filled our stomachs and Mom filled her cart, our family would regroup at the bustling food court for lunch. Usually our order was a box of piping hot combo pizza with an occasional strawberry vanilla swirl, soft serve, or soft churro. While waiting for lunch, we'd discuss Mom's latest purchases or our favorite sample stand of the week. The conversation would quickly die out once lunch arrived, the silence only punctuated by the occasional loud sip of water or a conversation from the table beside us. After finishing lunch, we'd file out of Costco, squinting from the piercing bright sunlight that greeted our eyes. My dad would plop on his sunglasses that looked like they came from the dentist's office before starting the engine of the car. Every time I stared out the window, watching the sprawling brick warehouse shrinking in the distance, I would wonder about my next trip the following week. However, the following week turned into the following 2 weeks, which morphed into the following month or two as I grew older and older with new extracurriculars and commitments to juggle. At the time, I never really dwelled on the meaning of my trips to Costco or how I'd spend it with my sister at sample stands before gorging on combo pizza. I would never have imagined that my partner in sample crime would migrate across the Atlantic Ocean to the salty shores of Wales, or that combo pizza is now an extinct relic of the past. But now, at the age of 13, I would give anything just to rewind time and go back to that lazy Saturday morning at Costco.
8: Hi, my name is Lila. I'm a senior at Taylor Alderdice, and this is a poem I wrote called Product of My Time. I am a product of my time. I am also a terribly inefficient time traveler. I am an example of eccentricity in each reality, and I am the biggest proponent of the only constant, change. I go forward and backward, but mainly forward. For Youth Express, this is Lila, signing off.
11: The sound of the ocean greets you as you near, and the squawk of seagulls follows soon after. The sun bears down on you, not unpleasantly, but it's certainly more than you're used to in rainy Pittsburgh. The beach burns as you walk on it, and the wind pelts you with sand. The sound of children's laughs and too loud music are welcomed here. At the boardwalk, you're overwhelmed by the smells of the different food vendors. Popping popcorn, the vendors throw kernels to a flock of pigeons. Crowds wait in line for two sour lemonade and two sweet cotton candy. Conversations mingle with the music that changes from store to store. The fudge store plays soft jazz and always seems to be empty. The crystal shop echoes with chimes and always smells of incense. The candle store, my favorite, is lit by mosaic lamps and the flicker of flame. You stop at the reptile zoo before turning in for the night and watch guests gasp in awe at the largest crocodile in the States. Exotic birds are heard calling to each other throughout the park, and you jump at the sound of a parrot saying hello as you pass. At the hotel, it is quiet. The slow splashing of the pool at night and the white foamy ocean waves lull you to sleep, and the warm sea breeze protects you from the cold of night.
10: Costco, the land of wholesale shopping, free samples, and slices of pizza the size of your head, has always been a strange kind of sanctuary for me. Like clockwork, every Saturday morning, rain or shine, sun or snow, my parents would strap me and my sister into the back seat, driving to our local warehouse, where we would spend an absurd amount of time frolicking through spacious aisles full of neon pool noodles, hair dryers, and colorful light bulbs. Once we arrived in the parking lot, our family of four would branch out into three groups. My sister and I in search of the nearest sample stand, my mom in search of the latest discounts, and my dad, doing whatever dads do in Costco snack aisles. My sister and I would aim to reap the most product from each sample stand, sometimes going three or four times in different disguises. We would exchange jackets and switch hairstyles, shamelessly trooping back to the sample stands in our alter egos, as if the ladies working the stands couldn't see right through our scrappy ponytails and ill-fitting jackets. The process was the same every week, as we cycled through fragrant pesto ravioli, scouting hot Swiss Miss hot chocolate, and crispy brownie brittle. Once we filled our stomachs and Mom filled her cart, our family would regroup at the bustling food court for lunch. Usually our order was a box of piping hot combo pizza with an occasional strawberry vanilla swirl, soft serve, or soft churro. While waiting for lunch, we'd discuss Mom's latest purchases or our favorite sample stand of the week. The conversation would quickly die out once lunch arrived, the silence only punctuated by the occasional loud sip of water or a conversation from the table beside us. After finishing lunch, we'd file out of Costco, squinting from the piercing bright sunlight that greeted our eyes. My dad would plop on his sunglasses that looked like they came from the dentist's office before starting the engine of the car. Every time I stared out the window, watching the sprawling brick warehouse shrinking in the distance, I would wonder about my next trip the following week. However, the following week turned into the following 2 weeks, which morphed into the following month or two as I grew older and older with new extracurriculars and commitments to juggle. At the time, I never really dwelled on the meaning of my trips to Costco or how I'd spend it with my sister at sample stands before gorging on combo pizza. I would never have imagined that my partner in sample crime would migrate across the Atlantic Ocean to the salty shores of Wales, or that combo pizza is now an extinct relic of the past. But now, at the age of 13, I would give anything just to rewind time and go back to that lazy Saturday morning at Costco.
11: The sound of the ocean greets you as you near, and the squawk of seagulls follows soon after. The sun bears down on you, not unpleasantly, but it's certainly more than you're used to in rainy Pittsburgh. The beach burns as you walk on it, and the wind pelts you with sand. The sound of children's laughs and too loud music are welcomed here. At the boardwalk, you're overwhelmed by the smells of the different food vendors. Popping popcorn, the vendors throw kernels to a flock of pigeons. Crowds wait in line for two sour lemonade and two sweet cotton candy. Conversations mingle with the music that changes from store to store. The fudge store plays soft jazz and always seems to be empty. The crystal shop echoes with chimes and always smells of incense. The candle store, my favorite, is lit by mosaic lamps and the flicker of flame. You stop at the reptile zoo before turning in for the night and watch guests gasp in awe at the largest crocodile in the States. exotic birds are heard calling to each other throughout the park, and you jump at the sound of a parrot saying hello as you pass. At the hotel, it is quiet. The slow splashing of the pool at night and the white foamy ocean waves lull you to sleep, and the warm sea breeze protects you from the cold of night.
12: My name is Henry Stahl. I'm in 11th grade, and I'm homeschooled. This is a poem I wrote called Watch the World Walk By. Where is the end, you wonder, on your way to the supposed finish line that is chased with merciless strides abound? As you struggle on without conscious wonder, it occurs to you, eyes up above peer down. Lanky is the man who the eyes belong to. High, he's perched upon his pole, limbs a-sagging with straw. Crank, he explains, is his name, and he tells you how long he's been up there, and everything he's seen, for he can see the whole world from up there high on his pole. Stop and watch the world with me, he proposes. The fields never end, and so you sit with your friend Crank, watching the world walk by. For Youth Express, this is Henry signing off.
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15: My name is Quentin. I am in 4th grade. I live in Spring Hill. Peace is to me that it is freedom, and peace looks like a group of people get along. I think peace sounds like laughing, but peace is always good to do. It means kind to me.
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18: Pine tree needles knotted into dreaded hair, the wake of foaming salt, descending, returning as spiraled waves, curling the contour of your mouth and the blades of our skis. We smoked cigarettes in your car and inhaled each other's frosted breath. Hard cider twisted our tongues. I bet you drank yourself to death. You can't pay your bills or your rent. Still, you take all those girls to Mad Mex. Driver boy, I said all I meant. What cruel intentions to only want sex. It was Christmas Eve night. We drove to the best view of the city. A drummed up zeitgeist. Invented by us both feeling too gritty.
19: I'm Amir. I go to Kappa. I'm going to be reading a poem called A Few Rumors Concerning Mr. Potato Head by a poet named Terrence Hayes. Bet in his diary there are blueprints of his faces. Yup, and a little arrow pointing to where his eyeball rolled from the page. Yup, and bounced once on the floor, but a diamond glistens in the ear floating in the mason jar on his desk. Bet his collarbone is made of gold, but he's never heard of Mary Shelley. Hell, bet he can only read sheet music. God damn, brother, Prince just changed his name. Doctors say latex is ageless. Doctors say the body is nothing but money. Bet his tongue quivers in a pillbox. Bet his tongue is shy, in debt, and depressed. Bet he sings, praise be to Edison's light bulb and the scalpel. Bet he sings, praise be to the nursemaid who sells her womb. Bet he sings, praise be to hyperrealism, hypodermics, John Merrick, and the poise of mannequins. Bet it'll be a closed casket in the end, and enough flowers to cover Texas, and a dozen biographies in the first month. Yep, bet no one finds a diary. Bet no one finds his face. Thank you.
20: My name is Philippa, and I'm going to be playing a song with my friend Jonah, and he goes to Alderdice, and I go to Kappa, and this song is called Thursday.

0: Hey, this is Maddie. 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
1: Hi, my name is Lyndon, and I'll be singing The Palisades by Childish Gambino. I know the secrets we share. Look what this feeling has done to me. There's something deep in the air. Just hope your hands lift me comfortably. Oh, I don't know why, but every time I see you smiling, I'm tired of running, tired of playing, tired of hiding. If we could be together, would that make you happy? If it wouldn't, tell your girlfriends to get at me. Love don't really happen. Love don't really happen. I think there's something for us. Lying around as the world comes down. If you understand what I'm saying, you won't end up in the lost and found. Nope. I don't know why, but every time I see you dancing, I'm tired of running, tired of playing late romancing. If we could be together, would that make you happy? If it wouldn't, tell your girlfriend to get at me. Love don't really happen. Love don't really happen.
2: That's it.
3: Hi, my name is Sam. I go to Kappa. I'm reading my poem called Pity the Metal Draped in Flowers, and it was inspired by Mattia Harvey. Pity the metal draped in flowers, dropped in a scenic field of inept, harvested from Marie Antoinette's heart. A princess noosed with decadence, wrung out of usefulness, postured beside an empty throne overflowing with peasants solicit on streets of gondolas. A boy rode adorned with the memory of his father blew a glass heart and said it would make our family rich. He embedded it in a pane and people exclaimed how pretty. For years it accumulated dust until the specter ceased to see. Light fell on the mangled teeth of a prophecess. Her mind inaccurate due to the excess embellishment of crystals meant to distract from ugly features. Look at the gems scattered along a path through the woods, a blackberry road made from the arteries of coal, trampled underfoot by children who sang in pretty white dresses, trying to imitate angels. Street rats blew smoke rings as substitutes for halos. They evaporated too soon, and the citizens could no longer pretend to just be comely scenery. Yeah.
4: Hi, my name is Emily. I go to Kappa. I major in literary arts, and this is my poem, The Sin of the Calf. I am enervated. I who cut each individual finger off and handed them to you in a diamond-encrusted box with stumps for ears and plastic replacing my teeth and eyes. And you, who nailed bricks to my feet, knowing that if you dropped me on an ice-coated path, I would sit there to offer a clean route across. I welcome the opportunity. I burned my wrists, dipping you in molten aureate, my own personal golden calf. And after I put up with so goddamn much, condoning years of countless lies and attention-seeking falsehoods, you took it upon yourself to thieve and then christen yourself a coquette. When you split your tongue in two, ordering one side to tell the truth and the other to lie, I only saw one side. You are not sad. You are obsessed with the idea of it, with the image of sadness. You are a basket, and every morning you fill yourself with new assets, new stories, new identities, and so forth. Now you tell me that I am a rose, and I wonder if you have branded yourself a thorn or a belladonna, or possibly not a flower at all. My rage has subdued to an acidic sadness. You have robbed me more than gold these past few years, and I am through with allowing you to drain me. I am disappointed. Disappointed in myself and the way I allowed myself to be asphyxiated, that despite your actions, I still want to give you redemption. Why am I so weak? I have removed the bricks you attached to my feet.
2: I have destroyed you, golden calf, you fake god, you imposter. Please stop begging for forgiveness with false sincerity and remorse and confession. You need to admit your faults. You need to break your kneecaps for me this time. I'm tired of worshiping you. Thank you.
5: My name is Randy. I go to U Prep, and I'm going to tell a joke. Knock, knock.
6: Who's there?
5: Who? Who goes the owl?
7: Hi, my name is Naomi Ruth Allen, and I go to Obama. Oh, and the song I'm going to sing, I wrote it about a year ago, and it's called Fool's Gold. Could you guys give me like a... Okay. 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

I'm Kalima. I go to Kappa, and I will be singing Butterfly by Weezer.

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Our common goal was waiting for the world to end. And now that the truth is just a rule that you can bend, you crack the whip, shape shift and trick the past again. I send you my love on a wire. I lift you up every time everyone, oh, pulls away, ooh, from you.

0: Got balls of steel, got an automobile for a minimum wage. Got real estate, now I'm buying it all up in outer space. And if the truth is just a rule that you can bend, you crack the whip, shape, shift, and trick the past again. 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
2: My name is Heavily. I am in third grade and I live on the north side. Peace is so peaceful, it's peaceful like the stars. Peace is so peaceful, it will never tear us apart. It's so peaceful, it's so peaceful right now. I wish that Dr. Martin Luther King was with us right now. Yeah, right now. And he had a dream that black and white to be equally, because it was not fair for the blacks.
3: Hi, my name is Chantel. I'm in fourth grade at Lincoln K-8. I think it's cool to care, and so do the people at Gwen's Girls. 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More information is available at 412-731-7670. That's 412-731-7670 or gwensgirls.org. Gwen's Girls, another example of people who know it's cool to care.
4: It's a pleasure for me to welcome two sixth grade students to our Youth Express microphones, and they participated in the Fairchild Challenge and won. They are part of the winning team from Woodland Hills Academy, and we're going to meet each of them first, and then we'll talk. And why don't we start with you, Madeline? Can you introduce yourself and just tell us a little bit about you?

0: like Pittsburgh Musical Theater a lot. What part of the community do you live in? Woodland Hills Academy covers a lot of different municipalities. Where do you live?
1: I live in Swissvale, like the Swissvale region.
0: Well, it's nice to have you here. And do you have any shout-outs or hellos you'd like to say to anyone who might be listening?
1: I'd like to say hello to my mom and my family, like my sister Tessa and my brother Perry or Michael.
0: Excellent. Well, it's nice to meet you. And then sitting on your left is Ella. Let's meet her. Hi, Ella.
2: Hi. I'm Ella, and I'm in sixth grade with Maddie.
0: Well, can you tell me what you like to do? Clearly, you both like writing and have some environmental interests, but do you have other things you enjoy doing?
2: I really like to read books and play lots and lots of video games.
0: Have you read anything interesting lately that you would recommend?
2: I'm reading the second Hunger Games book, and I really like the series a lot, so if you haven't read it, go read it now.
0: I haven't read any of them yet, and I probably should because I know there's a new Hunger Games movie that just came out, right?
2: Yeah, that's the reason I was trying to read it, so.
0: I feel left out. Is the movie about the second, is it related to the second book?
2: The movies are based off the books.
0: Okay, so you're trying to get up to speed. Do you like to read the book before you see a movie based on it?
2: Yeah.
0: Yeah, I do too. I see you nodding your head. I don't know if you feel that way too, Maddie. I feel kind of like I'd rather get the author's impression of it first before I see what the movie did to it. Do you want to say hello to anybody, Ella, who might be listening? Any shout outs?
3: Hi, Mom.
0: She's right in the studio here. Well, I have a few messages to you that I'll pass along that have already come in. And one is from a Ms. Grattan. Who's she?
3: Oh, she was our fourth grade teacher.
2: Yeah.
3: Best teacher in the world.
0: She writes, "Congratulations, Maddie and Ella from the Woodland Hills Academy. Very proud of both of you and of all of your hard work on the Fairchild Challenge." And then another note came in. Oh, it's from Mrs. Pearson. Who is that? Everybody's pointing. Do you want to tell us about Mrs. Pearson?
1: Miss Pearson is a gifted teacher, and she's been my gifted teacher since third grade. And she's been
2: mine since fourth.
0: Well, and she writes, congratulations to you and your classmates for winning first place in the Fairchild Challenge. Your haikus and artwork were stunning. I'm so proud of you and your classmates. I didn't realize you had artwork, too. Can you describe what this challenge was all about and what you did?
1: You were supposed to go outside without any electronics and just enjoy nature. And then you'd have to write about it, and
2: yeah,
1: and like in the regular haiku way, like 5, 7, 5.
2: Yeah, it was like 5 syllables in the first sentence, and then 7 in the second, and 5 in the last.
0: Now, was it a challenge to be without any electronic devices? How long did you have to do that for?
2: It was like we had to find something to write the haiku about, so we had to go outside for pretty much as long as it took us to do that.
1: And I wait for my friends at the bus stop, so I got to like spend it, so I only waited like 20 minutes and I figured out what I wanted to write about, but it may take longer or like shorter to do that.
0: I think it's kind of fun to write haiku. That constraint of 5, 7, 5 sometimes can be a challenge. And do either of you text or tweet?
1: I text a lot.
2: I text, but I don't have a Twitter, so. Yeah.
0: Well, it's kind of like if you want to try to keep your text messages to 160,
1: yeah.
0: I think, characters. So that's kind of like a modern haiku. You have to limit the number of characters you

0: use, and I sometimes enjoy trying to do that. And Twitter, you know, has a limitation like that too. A little more artful to go with the 575, I guess. So, in addition to writing haiku, you did art as well?
1: Yeah.
0: And tell me about that.
1: So, we had to write a picture based on the haiku that we wrote.
2: And if you're, my haiku was about rainstorms, you would have to, like, draw a storm or, like, something that relates to it. But if it was creeks, you'd have to draw a creek, or autumn, you'd have to draw, like, leaves and something that involves with the haiku.
0: I wonder if anybody drew their picture first and then made a haiku.
2: We have to do a rough draft.
0: So the haiku comes first, so it's probably better to get your draft, to draft it, redraft it, and finalize it, and then do the picture afterwards. Well, I'd love to hear some of the haiku you wrote. And I know you girls were kind enough to bring some from your classmates, too, with it being a holiday weekend. Not everybody could be here. I'll just let you share them maybe in whatever order you'd like. You two can take over the show here and make sure you mention the authors, and if they're titles, mention them. And please just share away.
3: Do you want to hear?
1: Okay. This one was mine. It's called Flowers in the Wind. The sun warms the earth on the windy day. On the windy autumn day, the petals will fly.
2: And then this one's by me also. It's called Rainstorm. Raindrops are falling. The warm air turns into ice. No sun can be seen.
0: Those are both great. And just so you know, since me might not be clear over the radio, Maddie is who you just heard. And Ella did the first haiku that you heard, and I like following along. Can you read yours again, Ella? I just want to sort of show the 5-7 pattern again.
1: Okay, so it's called Flowers in the Wind. The sun warms the earth on the windy autumn day. The petals will fly.
0: So the sun warms the earth, 5, on a windy autumn, 7, day, the first of the 5. And then the last 4 words?
1: The petals will fly.
0: The petals will fly. I think I got on a windy autumn day. Yes, I day was the 7th syllable, and then the last, the petals will fly. Really fun. And you could write these later today yourself. You could try to write some. Let's hear some more.
2: So this haiku is from Donnell Favors. It's called Nature's Melody. The wind is singing. The leaves wrestled in rhythm to nature's heartbeat.
1: This one is from Zoe Fredo. It's called Clouds in the Night. Clouds so big and white, hugging the moon in the night, dancing with the stars.
2: And then this one's by Caden Fruta. It's What She Sees. She needs not a plug, not technology, nor app. Nature is the light.
1: This one was written by Katrina Scott. It's called Autumn Wind. The wind is howling. It is dancing around me like I'm in the clouds.
2: And then this one's called Creeks by Anaya Gardner. The creek is flowing, a calm, soothing melody surrounding autumn.
1: This one was written by Gianna Pasqualino. It's called Squirrel Dance. Squirrels scurrying, stealing acorns from the lawn, ready for winter.
2: And then Ben Kefalis wrote Autumn. Leaves, no two the same. The calm breeze blows through my hair, color all around.
1: This one was written by Zach Bunza. Is that okay? It's called Plugged Into Nature. I look at the sky, leaves are falling gracefully, a beautiful day. And that's all the haikus we have.
0: Those are all great. Do either of you think you'll continue to write haiku just for fun?
2: I think I will, and I think I'll explore more topics, other than environmental. I think I'll go into, the fictional state, writing more, mystery, almost, haikus.
0: Yeah. How about you, Ellen?
1: I think I will, just for fun.
0: After doing this, did you find yourself trying to write haiku around everything you're doing? Like, I am home from school. I need something to eat now. Is there a cookie? I like doing that sort of things. Now, this whole program, the Fairchild Challenge, is sponsored locally by Phipps Conservatory and Botanical Gardens, and it's a national program designed to foster interest in the environment. Do you think this helped improve or at least gave you some new insights into the environment and the world around you?
2: I think, the Fairchild in general is really opening my eyes about how much we pollute the earth and how much we can help it. And help it be better, the global warming we can reduce. And not just, the haikus. The haikus, opened my eyes, and then the Fairchild really made me take action.
0: That's good. And your haikus will open eyes of other people, too, I think, Maddie. How about for you, Ella?
1: Yeah, it was same. I didn't know how bad the polluting with the earth had gotten until we started these challenges. And it just really opened my eyes to what we were actually doing and what we could do to stop it.
0: Do either of you think, in this, I don't want to put you on the spot, but if you could think of one thing you could do differently or people could do differently to help the environment, does anything come to mind?
2: Switching out your light bulbs.
1: Yeah.
2: To more, more... I forget what that's called.
0: More efficient.
2: Yeah.
0: That don't use as much. I know we're in the process of doing that throughout the museum. I'm not sure if these lights above you are like that or not, but that's a simple action that can save a lot. Anything else come to mind at all?
1: Switching your lights off when you leave a room.
0: Another light-related one, just making sure that you turn out the lights when you leave the room. That makes total sense. Thank you both for being here. Is there anything else either of you would like to say?
2: I would thank you, Ms. Pearson, for giving us this opportunity to be here and make the haikus today for Fairchild, and just grateful that we can be here today.
0: You did a great job sharing them too, including those written by your classmates. It was really nice of you to do that. Anything else you wanted to close with, Ella?
1: This was a really fun experience, and I hope I get to do it next year as well.
0: Great. Well, I hope I'll see you maybe for another Fairchild Challenge coming up soon. And you've got a great school. We've been working at Woodland Hills Academy with 8th and 9th graders every Friday. We've been out doing some projects there, and it's been a lot of fun. Congratulations and thank you. You just heard from Ella Conte and Madeline Douglas, Maddie, both representing the Fairchild Challenge champs for this month from Woodland Hills Academy.
4: If you're just joining us, this is Zoe with Youth Express, live at the Kelly Shrehorn Theater for Pittsburgh Youth Vision, a citywide town hall and showcase with youth perspectives about the future of our region with policymakers and organizers.
5: So without further ado, I want to bring somebody very special to the stage to say some words, actually some very special people. Let's bring to the stage Julie Malice from Bike Pittsburgh, Justin McCaskill from Assemble, and Jess Gold from Assemble.
6: Thank you, live from the city. Hello, everybody. We just want to say a few words today. Thank you so much for taking the time to show up, to say what you want to say, to express yourself creatively, and to hear from other youth. We think it's really important that youth have a platform to share their voices and to make sure that people in positions of authority can hear what they have to say. So this is what this event is about, and we can't thank you enough for being present today. I think Jess has a few words too.
7: Yeah, thank you all so much for being here today, especially the young people who are here to share the wonderful creative work you've been doing and your voices, and folks who are here who are in positions of power, who are adults doing organizing work, working in the arts. I hope that you take to heart some of the things that our young people here today are saying, and make sure that you're connecting with them so that their voices can be a part of everything that we're doing in the city.
8: And just to reiterate, I'm just glad everyone was here. It's a great turnout. I'm happy that everyone could make it and get their voices heard. This was a long trip and road, but I'm glad we're here, and I hope you guys enjoy the youth and what they can express. So. Thank you.
5: Here to present a City Council proclamation for PGH Youth Vision, make some noise for Councilman Dan Gilman and Councilwoman Deb Gross.
9: Thank you. It is great to be here with you guys today. I was just joking, they were talking about the adults who are in positions of power who can make decisions, and I said to Deb, they're talking about you. I don't think of myself as an adult yet, so I look to Deb for the adult leadership on council. You know, every time you get on Facebook or Twitter, anytime you turn on the news, there's another ranking. Pittsburgh's the number one foodie city. Pittsburgh's the number one most livable city. Pittsburgh has the worst drivers. That was the one yesterday. Can't argue with that one either. But every day there's something else about how what a great city it's. And people always ask us why. You know, what was your secret? What happened? And the answer, honestly, and I'm not just saying this, it's you. It's not about any one individual. It's not about any one movement. It was about partnerships. It was about hospitals and universities and nonprofits and chefs and neighborhood gardeners and entrepreneurs. And it's about you. It's about young people who are pushing ideas. And it was about the young people 10 years ago when the city was a much older city and a city that wasn't experiencing economic growth, pushing leadership to do things different, saying, listen to me, I've lived somewhere else. I have a friend who has an idea. Hear my voice speak up. That's what made Pittsburgh so great. And so the work that you guys have done, and I am excited to hear many of the ideas and see what we can implement in Pittsburgh, is going to be part of the transformation. When someone else is sitting here in 5 years, it's going to be ideas that you pushed through this program that changed Pittsburgh. And that's what's so great about this city. I've had chances to go work in other cities, and why I've always stayed in Pittsburgh, other than just pure love of this city, is because Pittsburgh is either America's biggest small town or smallest big city. You're in an urban core with great opportunities in arts and culture and sports teams and universities and all of those things, but at the same time, it's like you're in a small town in New Hampshire. You're in a small pond where you can actually get things done, where your voice can be heard, where you can be on a nonprofit board in your 20s when someone like Scott Bricker can start a nonprofit in their 20s and have such a profound impact in this city. And that's the partnerships we work on today, working with Assemble and Kelly Strayhorn and Bike Pittsburgh and Sprout and City Council and the mayor and county exec and on, that's where the success comes from. So before I read the proclamation, which I won't read all of, it's a lot of boring whereas clauses, but I want to hit some highlights. I want to introduce one of our great partners, who we don't do any of the work without, and is here to listen as well, and that's our great mayor, Bill Peduto.
10: Hey, guys. First off, thank you for caring about your city. There's a lot of different things that you could be doing right now. Having your voice heard and being a part of the solutions is a big part. God, how many years ago? 20 years ago when we first met? We were younger. Yeah, we were younger. We did have some crazy projects. But this city was a lot different. And during the early 90s, it was people like Deb Gross, Pat Clark, Kahari Mosley, Justin Strong, Kathy Lewis, and we knew we wanted to stay here. There wasn't a much of an opportunity for us, so we created our own things. And we started to get to know each other and get to work together, and we found that you could do things. You could make a positive impact. You could get involved. And that was well before any of us ran for office. In the past 10 years, working with Councilman Gilman as chief of staff in my office, seeing the city change, and then starting to see his generation not leave, but stay, and other people move here, and understanding now they've got the foothold of being able to make that change. It's going to happen real quick. It's going to go from ideas to when you're actually implementing them. And being together and working with groups like Sprout, like Assemble, like Bike Pittsburgh, with artists who gather right here at the Kelly Strayhorn, will help you to get what your vision is, what your ideas are, and actually see them become part of it. It's an exciting time to be in this city. Cities are going through changes all over the world. But in Pittsburgh, we're small enough that when we implement change, it can make a difference. And we're big enough that the country and the world will take notice. So it's an honor to be here with you today, and I know Councilman has a proc, and I promised I wouldn't go too long, so I'll hand the mic back over. Thanks, guys.
9: Thank you, Mayor. And this was adopted by City Council this week, approved by all members. Whereas the PGH Youth Vision Campaign enables young Pittsburghers to share their vision for the future of our city, region, state, and country through the use of creative media. And whereas for several months during after school time, students and youth serving organizations completed written, visual, and performing arts projects addressing issues ranging from racial justice, immigration and refugee policy, to LGBTQIA+ justice and homelessness, policing and transportation, all to create a more welcoming, more equitable, and safer Pittsburgh. And whereas organized by Bike Pittsburgh, Assemble, and numerous youth serving organizations, the program was funded through Sprout Fund's 100 Days of Us, an initiative to empower people to act locally during the first 100 days of the new presidential administration. Now, therefore, be it resolved that the Council of the City of Pittsburgh does hereby recognize Bike Pittsburgh, Assemble, Sprout Fund, and all of the youth-serving organizations and students who participated in the PGH Youth Vision Campaign for their efforts to boost civic engagement among Pittsburgh's youth. And be it further resolved that the Council of the City of Pittsburgh does hereby declare today, April 27th, 2017, to be PGH Youth Vision Day in the City of Pittsburgh. Congratulations and thank you, guys.
11: All right, make some noise for that. City Council Proclamation. Awesome. Thank you to the councilman, councilwoman. Thank you to the mayor as well for coming through to do that. So who's ready for YMCA Lighthouse? Make some noise. Some quick information about YMCA Lighthouse. They are based out of the YMCA in Homewood, Brushton. They're an arts and media program focused on art education for the ages of people 13 to 22. So with that being said, I want to bring to the stage now Controlled Chaos. Make some noise.
12: Hey everybody. Up,
13: y'all? What y'all doing quiet for? Make some noise.
12: Yeah, make some noise.
13: Yeah, come on. Yeah.
12: I know families out there. Come on. Make some noise for us.
13: Huh. Y'all ain't ready. Y'all ain't ready.
14: This is a message.
13: Who?
14: Any time wasters.
13: All of y'all.
14: Any procrastinators.
13: Every single
14: anybody
13: one.
14: Anybody not making moves.
13: Anyone.
14: Evacuate the premises.
13: Tell them.
14: I repeat. Evacuate the premises. This is your

0: Yeah, make some noise, make some noise. Awesome, yeah. So the next person we want to bring to the stage, please welcome Jordan Dixon.
1: CB Hollywood.

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3: All right, so are we everybody good to get started? We all good? All right, so I think the first thing we're gonna do is just go down the line and have you all introduce yourselves. And I'm sorry, Rashad, you could go ahead with that. You had the first question, I'm sorry.
4: All right, you will start off with your name, your grade in school, the organization you're with, the topic you're interested in, and your pronouns.
5: Hello, my name is Alex Williams, and
4: your name, your grade in school.
5: Okay, I'm in college. I go to CCAC, Allegheny campus, and I'm from Hazelwood Youth Justice Program. I'm the youth leader there.
4: And the topic you're interested in.
5: And I am interested in justice in all forms with people and with animals and nature.
6: Hello, I'm Maura Revlon. I graduated Woodland Hills High School like 3 years ago. I work for a few organizations here in Pittsburgh, Project Silk, Rise Up Pittsburgh, and also Unity Performance Company. A lot of the performers that perform tonight, I'm gonna be searching for y'all because I want y'all on my team. And the topic that I'm most interested in today would be, I guess, STD HIV prevention in the LGBT Black community.
7: How y'all doing? My name is Ahmed Takumba Turner. I go by Takumba. I'm 22. I'm a recent graduate of Manchester Bitwell Training Center for Horticulture. I'm a project coordinator for GTEC and a program manager for Hazelwood Youth Justice Program. My main interest is community development and more specifically like youth entrepreneurship and how we could turn these young talented people into, you know, young moguls and business people. So
8: I'm Trayvon Swan. I'm 17. I go to Obama. I'm here from the Urban League, and my main topic will probably have to say just equal rights for everybody. Yeah.
9: Hello, I'm Veronica, and I'm in the 10th grade at the Barack Obama Academy, and I'm interested in getting more African-American youth into arts and creativity and technology.
10: My name is Alexis, I'm grade 11, Westinghouse Bulldogs. And what else? My pronoun is her, she. I'm from Let's Get Free, and I'm just for equal justice for all races.
11: Hi, my name is Oliver. I use they, them, and he, him pronouns. I'm a senior at Pittsburgh Kappa. I'm here with the Carnegie Library GSA. I'm the class president at Kappa, and I co-lead the Gender and Sexuality Student Union there. And I have to agree, I'm interested in a lot of topics, including transgender rights, women's rights, sex education, many, many topics.
12: Hi, I'm Maria Rosalie. I'm Maria Rosalie. I'm 18. I'm a senior at Hill House Passport Academy Charter School. I'm with Sister Sweet Youth Project. And my main topics that I'm interested in is racial equity, but more so reproductive justice. Yes. So, yeah.
13: My name is Cornell Collins. I'm I'm 15 years old. I'm in the ninth grade. I go to Alderdice High School. I am part of the Scholar Project, which is run by the Homewood Children's Village, And the topic that I'm going to be talking about is how lead is in the soil of my neighborhood, well, basically Pittsburgh.
0: How y'all doing? My name is Taekwon Williams. I am a junior. I'm a junior at Obama, 17. I'm interested in topics about bringing the youth up, surpassing where we are today. I want our future generations to be more involved in more activities, getting engaged into things other than the streets and stuff like that.
3: Well, I'm one of the moderators of the panel. My name is Tressa Murphy Green. I currently am a public ally serving, yes, for public allies, serving, and I got public allies in the room. I see y'all, yes, holding it down. And I work for Youth Places, yes, up there, right? I'm a former organizer for SYP, which is also a part of New Voices, and it's funny that they're sitting together. And I'm also a co-founder of Black Film Excellence Co. We're a collective of black films. We organize and we consult. Rashad?
4: My name is Rashad. Y'all can hear me, right? We're good? All right. My name is Rashad. I graduated, 26 years old. Organizations that I'm with is New Voices Pittsburgh. There's a lot. But today I'm here with. Don't look at me like that. Today I'm here with Action Housing, My Place Program, and Make Shop. What topics I'm interested in today is trans rights, and my pronouns is he, him, his.
3: I definitely forgot those ones. So my pronouns are she, her, and hers. The topics I'm interested in, I'm here for the black films, you know, and I'm here for equitability. I can't even talk right now. All across the board, it needs to be equitable and intersectional. And yeah. Oh, I went to Obama, so shout out to Obama. shout out to y'all, Eagles. all right, so I,
14: dragons aren't real. Just saying.
3: No.
14: Dragons aren't real. I'm just saying. Mm-mm.
3: But okay, so we just gonna keep it moving. We gonna keep it cute. So earlier in the program, the beginning of the program, they were given a proclamation. From the mayor, and one of the things that they commented on was, you know, Pittsburgh being the most livable city and how we have all these number one charts, you know, and how it's so great that there's all these people coming into our city and, you know, getting into our urban neighborhoods. I just wanted to open it up for the panel to kind of respond to what they feel like they've seen up here with Mayor Bill Beduto, and anything that they would like to respond to. So the floor is y'all's on that one.
10: Well, I disagree with our mayor because the people that come into Pittsburgh, they take our jobs, they take over with our schools, our learning, and to me, everything he was just saying was in his point of man, but he's not seeing it from a citizen that's from Pittsburgh, that's growing up, and that's coming from these different communities, and to me, that's not right because, okay, you've been creating something for over 10 to 20 years, but you're not really taking the time to look in all these different neighborhoods and why is everything so separated and why is this school so better from that school or why is that neighborhood more upcoming to the next neighborhood? But he's just looking at it from, I really don't have to explain, like, he's just looking at it as how he wanna see it, but he's not looking at it from a different race, like how it really is in these neighborhoods or what's really going on.
12: Right.
3: Ray's about to come through with the Draco, y'all.
12: One question. I would like to answer the question with a question, but then I'm gonna follow up with like a response. Most livable for whom? Us, we that have grown up in the projects and grown up in these schools, we know that Pittsburgh has not been the easiest place to live in. There's a black youth that dies every week in the city, probably two, maybe three. So I just want to ask Mayor Perduto, if he's still in the crowd, livable for whom? Who? Like, that's all.
15: Of course.
3: I would also like to put out there that I don't think a lot of people know that Pittsburgh has one of, if not the lowest life expectancy rates for black women in the country. Our life expectancy rate for women, black films in Pittsburgh is comparable to women who live in Honduras, quote unquote, developing countries. And that's something that Bill Perduto has never really addressed or, talked about. But yet and still, we are still the most livable city. But as Aubrey said, livable for whom? Is there anybody else that wants to respond or?
7: I feel like it was very much well covered. I mean, it's election season though. So, I mean, that's the reality of the situation. So if y'all know politics, he was opposed to do that and say that. And I mean, it's on us to change that narrative.
4: All right, what do you think about the gentrification of quote-unquote black neighborhoods?
5: Oh, I got that one. Okay, it's Alex again, and I live in the Hill District, and right now there's a lot of renovation going on up there. I don't know if any of y'all know about the Hill District, but the areas that were taken down were G Block, West Side, all of those places that I grew up at are changing now. They are changed. They tore all the projects down in the livable public housing, and then they put up new houses that were supposed to be affordable housing, but again, affordable for whom? They're much larger, and they are like an upgrade, of course, but the rates that they are changing them to, the pricing is changing completely the faces that we have in our city. So when we get those magazines that say we have the best livable city, then they put on neighborhoods like my neighborhood and say, well, we just built these new houses, come to us. So that really took all the faces that I grew up with and all those black, brown, and color faces that live there in the affordable housing, and they moved them out. And now new people who see that we have the most affordable city are coming here, and now they want to make the changes that need to be made. When I grew up, there were two computers in my whole school, and books were being broken, they were all falling apart. But now they are putting all these funds into these schools because they're rebuilding and they're trying to bring other people in there. And I feel like it should be addressed because they want it to seem as if it's for us and it's for our people. But when you start to look around, it's not us who it's really for.
4: Thank you.
15: No, I did not.
7: So you repeat the question real quick. What did I think about gentrification?
5: Your neighborhood.
7: Well, a lot of the work I do at GTEC actually addresses this issue in a sense of vacant land. And just to provide some context, a lot of this, in a sense, is due to deindustrialization. A lot of black folks that came up here from the South looking for industrial jobs, like in particular a city like this, once that stopped, you had people leave the area. And as a result of people leaving the area, you have more houses that are unattended and structures that go dilapidated. Now, what also happened was the sense of community began to kind of fall apart. So you may hear people that talk about Bedford Dwellings being a place where you can leave your door unlocked. You wouldn't really think of it being that type of place now. So I think there's always that pointing out to what's happening to us, but then what are we doing to contribute to it and help perpetuate it? So I mean, like the other day, I live on the west side of Sheridan. So like, there's a lot of kids that live around there. Like, 9 to 15 young brothers. So it's like, yo, it's all this garbage around. Why don't y'all just clean it up? And I mean, granted, you're like, oh, yeah, bet. But you break off that dollar, see how much they clean up. Like, literally, I paid 7 kids $20, and they cleaned up the whole block, filled a garbage bag up. So I'm saying, like, we kind of got this messiah complex. We waiting for somebody to come do it. Like, and it's just, you know what I mean? What can you do in your immediate reach and your realm of influence to kind of be that sport? You know what I'm saying? So, I mean, I kind of got off the topic of gentrification, but I feel like it's relevant in the sense that it's such a broad, ambiguous kind of term where there's not even one set definition for it. So it's just like, what can you do within your block, which your neighborhood, your friends? You know what I'm saying? So that's what I think.
9: So me and my friend were talking about this topic the other day, and I brought up the point of how, like, we are ripping down people's houses that they saw home and taking away culture, because people grew up, like, I live in Garfield, so when they tore down, like, the Garfield and then, like, build the Garfield Commons, like, that's not what I'm used to seeing. I don't live in the Garfield Commons, and then I go to school in East Liberty and all, like, the new housing and everything, that's just not what people are used to seeing, and that's just taking away people's culture pretty much.
10: In my neighborhood, I live in Hawkins Village, so I don't know if you've ever been there, but it's back Kennywood, that little bridge. And whenever you ride past it, you can look inside and it's a circle. And police, they ride all through there throughout the day, but I remember in the summer when that little boy got killed 2 rows back from my house in broad daylight, but these police, they want to ride around all day looking for the drug dealers, but I don't even think they look for the little boy. No, I don't think they look for the person who even killed for the little boy. So from my point is, all this police brutality and just police itself, like, how do you feel that night that you just ride around in this little circle, knowing that somebody lost their son, their nephew, their brother, and you didn't do nothing about it? You just let it happen.
12: Okay, gentrification. You know, I don't live, like, in Pittsburgh. If you're talking about jurisdiction, like, I don't really live in Pittsburgh anymore. I live in Keys Rocks, it's 10 minutes outside. But when I did live in Pittsburgh, in Greenway, it was West Side. but when I did live in Greenway, you know, that's pretty much one of the neighborhoods that gentrification hasn't touched yet. And it's pretty much dead now, but like when I go to the East Side to go to work or when I go to the Hill District to go to school, I see, you know, just the difference. You know, they have really nice houses and then there's really beat down ones. And the houses that they're putting up and the places that they're putting up, they're pretty and all, but we can't live in them. And when people go and say we should be the change that we want to see, how can we change something and we're not given the correct tools to change it? Like, you're raising a generation who has no tools. The schools that you're giving us to go to, like you're presenting to us to go to, we can't go to because we can't afford them. And then all the good schools, they get all the tools to go and succeed, and then we're left in the dust. So how can you tell us that we need to be the change that we want to see if you don't give us the tools to change? And gentrification, it's pretty and all, you know, it's bringing life back to these communities, quote unquote, but yeah, the life was never gone. I don't like gentrification, and it's displacing a lot of people, and people are dying because of it. People are dying, people are getting sick, people are out on the streets, and then you guys want to talk about homeless people. Like, you're kicking people out of their homes to build up new ones to make the city look nice. And it all goes back to the statement that I made, livable for whom? You're trying to make the city look pretty to outsiders, but we know what's going on, we know the deal.
16: When we're thinking about things like gentrification and youth, right? And the fact that youth do have power. This is something that I truly, truly, truly believe, that youth have power. I wanna know from y'all, how do youth hold power and where do you find power? you know, and like when it comes to things like gentrification, you know, or when it comes to things, DeVos who got in Trump put in office, and Kappa students, like not just Kappa students, it was a bunch of students, but I know mostly it was two students that organized an entire march, you know, around what was happening. So can y'all speak more about that? Can y'all speak about youth power?
17: So I work with the program Hazelwood Youth Justice Program, and we really, there's a lot of development going through that community right now, and through that development, our program was really made, and it was really to show everyone in the community that the youth have power, so that our Hazelwood community didn't get left behind in all the construction, as in the same place what happened in the waterfront. So the community that was already there really got left behind in all the construction. If you go a little bit ways up the streets aren't done. There's potholes, but if you go down to the waterfront, it's really nice. There's lights everywhere. It's a really different situation. So what we did was we got all of our youth to go to these different, to the areas where the developers are gonna have all of them sitting down panels just like us, so that they could hear our voices. And we told everyone else in the community, and that we hear the people. We interview everyone in Hazelwood, all the people who live there over 50 years, over 70 years, who really seen the changes. And then we went to these panels with these construction workers and these developers, and we really let them know what the Hazelwood people were saying. So that's how we let them, we show our power, is through our media and our justice with our videos, our pictures, because you can't dispute what you can see.
16: Just to interject really quickly for the rest of the responses, we're going to try and just move our pace up a little bit, because we only have about 10 minutes left for our panel.
4: Probably. So can like two people answer?
16: Okay.
6: I'll be the second person, I guess. I work for Project Silk. When we first began Project Silk, it was a youth-based thing. We came up with the ideas. We came up with the fact that we wanted it to be downtown on Penn Avenue. We wanted to look like this. We wanted to look like that. After we got our space together, we then formed a youth advisory board, you know, and you go have meetings, and then we tell these adults what we want, what we need, and how we need to get it. From that point, we have the power. They have to supply it, and that's how I feel like youth have power.
4: What problems do the youth face in the LGBT community?
18: Peeing.
11: I think like this kind of goes along with like youth power and things like that, but at my school it was a very long struggle just to get bathrooms for people to pee in. I know like personally I was like taken out of bathrooms, and like security guards came after me and things like that, just for wanting to go to the bathroom, things like that, and it's really goofy. I think it's goofy that a lot of times we have to get this, like a lot of LGBT people, genderqueer people, trans people have to get bathrooms, like separate bathrooms in different places and inconvenient places, where it's like, if people are uncomfortable with trans people peeing, then can we have special bathrooms for them to go to? And like they have to make the weird trek like across the school or across the building, wherever they are, things like that. Thoughts?
16: All right, so what does youth-led programming mean to you? Does it exist? If so, where, and if not, how do we create space for it? And let me be clear, by youth-led, I mean like there's a lot of people, we're here with a lot of organizations. It's very easy to throw the label youth-led on your grant, you know, or whatever. It's very, very easy to say, oh, this is youth-led, but it be something from the mind and conspiracy of an entire adult and not necessarily, you know, embody that. So I would love to hear y'all responses on that.
19: Can I go? Okay. First of all, shout out to Sister Speak Youth Project. Because when I hear the words like youth-led, that's what Sister Speak Youth Project really embodies to me. We take charge on what we want to do, and it's difficult. Like, from my perspective, from being a youth organizer for 5 months now, it's hard when people give you that platform to take charge because you're used to adults, you know, dragging you around and using you for publicity. But when you finally have that much power in saying what you want to do, it means a lot. So I would just like to say Sister Speak Youth Project is really youth-led. They mean what they say.
4: What's your experience commuting to school and work, and how can we improve that?
8: Say it again.
4: What's your experience commuting to school or work, and how can we improve that?
8: I catch the trip.
16: All right. The buses are slow. And they take forever to get anywhere. Don't understand.
20: They're
16: and they're expensive.
20: Yeah.
16: We have one of the highest fares in the country. I don't know why it's so expensive.
19: And I just have problems with how they want to, you know, modernize, you know, and take the fare away. But what is that doing for people? Some people can't get to the Port Authority stations to get Connect cards. Mm-hmm. Like, why would you take the fare away? What you doing?
16: Yep. And the bus stops aren't convenient a lot of times, depending on the neighborhood you're in. Like you go to Oakland and there's a million buses, but you go to some like neighborhoods a little farther from downtown and there's like nothing.
19: McKees Rocks, for example, my buses run so stupid. Like, I'm done. I'm getting the car.
21: And another thing, them bus drivers. They don't get me started. They're mean. Like, I remember I was waiting for the 75 after school the other day. And the bus came. You know, you're supposed to wave your hand and stuff like that. So he came. I said, look at me in my eyes. I just kept going. I'm like,
19: for real?
21: Like,
16: and adults are mean to students on buses.
21: I guess I'll just wait for the next one, I guess. I mean, he got that one.
16: All right. So how can students across all identities create more solidarity, especially when we're in a time where so many things are happening? Specifically, I'm speaking of what's going on at Woodland Hills now, which is ridiculous, with the security guard basically attacking a student, and the fact that this is not new, you know? And I also want to bring up the fact that, you know, last year there was an entire situation downtown with Somali students who were being beaten by, like, the police. It was Port Authority police, and they literally chased these kids, like, all throughout downtown, and was mad because one pressed the stop button on, like, the escalator. Like, that's what initiated the entire thing. So my question, and also too, because I think that Black and POC solidarity is real, and because there's a lot of people of color moving into this city, we need solidarity. So how does that happen across the board?
17: I think that I think that being in places like this and really collaborating together and coming with something solid and then bringing it to someone who has power of official, or, you know, Bill Peluto was just here telling him, well, this, you're here for us. This is what we want. This is what we feel like needs to be changed in these communities, and all of our organizations are behind it, and you won't have our vote if you don't really make these changes. If you don't address these problems, then you won't have our vote or the people who are behind us. And we all need to come together and say that if they don't do these changes, we really hold each other accountable on those things.
7: To your point, how can Black and POC achieve solidarity? Was that the question? I think first and foremost, you gotta take notice of how certain groups are scapegoated to kind of create these false dichotomies where people can't communicate or feel like

0: intersectional means, it means that every social, like, every social problem is connected in some way. You can't talk about race without talking about gender. You can't talk about gender without talking about class, and so on and so forth. And if you are in a social position where you get more benefits, listen to the people that are beneath you and join with them. Because if you're privileged, you do hold more power. And privilege is multifaceted. So, yeah, make your work intersectional.
1: All right, speaking of privilege, can we talk a little bit about school privilege and the different privileges that certain schools experience versus other schools? I'll use an example. I went to Obama, and I do believe that Obama, if you go to Obama, you hold privilege. I think that that's a real thing when it comes to, and before an event like this, when it came to certain things, certain field trips, certain opportunities, those things were specifically given to Obama students because you were from Obama. It's the same thing with Kappa. Certain things are given to Kappa students because you go to Kappa, and that's a privilege. So can we speak a little bit, and I would like to hear from a couple different folks about what do you see school privilege as, and like, if you hold school privilege, how do you relinquish that when it comes to interacting with other students from other communities and other schools?
2: So I go to Obama, and I definitely say it's a privilege, but like, I don't know if I mentioned this earlier, but I'm with Assemble, and I learn a lot more with Assemble than I do, like, at school, because Assemble teaches you, like, coding and, like all programs with, like, STEAM and all that, and Obama doesn't really promote you to, like, be an engineer when you grow up and things like that. So I think public schools could definitely throw technology and, like, science into things more.
3: I go to Westinghouse again, and the privileges, we don't have that many. Like, Westinghouse is a low-income school. We, 2017 just started, but this is a, like, you know, the school year's about to end, so we just got our second principal because they just always give up on us. And I think at other schools, like, the learning is different. Like, we don't learn at a different pace than other schools do. I really don't know why. I think they do get more advantages than Westinghouse because of where the school is at. And I think it's just West. Other schools, they got, like, all different races, and it's just black. Maybe, like, two white people in Westinghouse out of the students. And it's like, okay, we got a little bit of Apple laptop computers, but it's like, we don't really learn nothing for real. I mean, I learn stuff, but it's like, oh, I feel like I need more. Like, it's just always you need something more in that school. And it's just like, huh, what am I going to school for? Another day, just sitting on my phone.
4: I think there's a cycle, too, with the magnet schools, because, like, Kappa will get a lot of recognition because it's an art school, and then they get more money. Like, we will get more money because we're an art school, but in the first place, a lot of arts, you already have to be part of, like, you already have to have privilege to be able to express a lot of arts. So, like, instruments, a lot of times, instruments are expensive, and you have to, like, pay to take lessons, and so people to even get into the program in the first place already have to start off with, like, a certain level of privilege, and then it becomes, like, this cycle, because it's just rewarding people who already have started up off from, like, a higher level, and so it's not good.
3: I mean, I understand that, but still, even
4: it shouldn't be your zip code should not determine the level of education you have, and that shouldn't, like,
1: I wanted to give you some space to speak because it's very important that we talk about what's going on in our water. It's very important that we talk about what's going on with our soil. You know, environmental rights is real, and the fact that we had a water emergency, I don't find that. I personally don't think that that is

0: something to take lightly. I don't think that Flint is something to take lightly. I don't think what's going on right now. A part of Public Allies is TSP. My TSP is in Sharpsburg. We went and we talked to some people in the Sharpsburg community, and one of the issues that they told us was you have pipes that is as big as a basketball rim, but water can only get through something as small as this because it's so much buildup with the pipes out there. And that's from lead, and that's from corrosion, and these are things that need to be dealt with. So I definitely want to give you some space to speak about that. So yeah, go Cornell.
1: I personally think it's a big problem. First of all, because they don't really talk about this stuff. Like, it's ridiculous the way they, like, say, like, it's just lead, it's cool. But the fact that it is, we're living in some of these places that has lead in them, and it's a big problem. So what me and my program did, we dug up the soil, and we put it in this little bucket. Then we put it in a plastic bag. So, and I, then we had, like, a little laser gun that determine how much lead was in that soil. So it was like, it wasn't low. It was low, but it wasn't like to a certain like extent. Like it wasn't like over, like, because the lead was like 150 milligrams of lead and kilograms of soil. So that was pretty low. So that was like, yeah. So, but it's still a big problem. Because, like, you don't, like, you could be, like, for example, like, your kids don't know what's in the water sometimes. So, it's, like, I don't drink water. Especially Pittsburgh water, I don't drink it. like, it's just bad. Like, people just need to, like, do something about this before, and, like, we all sick. And, like, I ain't trying to, like, be, you know, like death or something like that. So it's a big problem.
0: Okay, out. Oh. All right.
2: Well, I guess so. I'm cutting this off stage.
0: Did y'all have something else y'all wanted to say? Or?
3: I mean, I think there's a correlation between the lack of funding in public schools and issues like sewer shed runoff. Like, actually, in this area, the sewer line is called A42. And I mean, if you think about it like this, if we could get bike lanes put in all over the city, we should be able to get some of these issues mitigated when it relates to the water that's coming out of our faucets. So, and theoretically, if we could address that issue, then more money could go to Westinghouse and Brashear, you know what I mean? Like, so there's that correlation between activism and advocacy that I feel like young people need to start understanding.
4: We are about to get into our next round of performances. Are they ready? Okay, so with no further ado, I want to have up to the stage right now performing their single Home from their album of the same title, now available on Spotify. Please make some noise for Dreams of Hope.
5: Okay, thank you. Okay. Hello.
6: Yeah, we are
5: Red and Gray.
7: We're part of Dreams of Hope, and
5: yes,
7: this is a song from our album.
5: Yeah.
7: That.
5: Yeah. Okay. Oh, good. Okay, ready? Okay.

Yeah, make some noise. Make some noise, Dreams of Hope. We have one final performance for the night. We have the Hatco Band from Hope Academy. So Hope Academy is an institution. It's an academy that helps the youth learn arts and theater. So if you want your youth to learn arts and theater, they are right across the street at the East Liberty Presbyterian Church. So with that being said, please give it up for the Hatco Band.

0: Thank y'all for coming out tonight. Had a really fun time. Speaks, I guess.
1: Hi, I'm Matthew Miramontes. I'm reporting live from East Liberty. I'm here with
2: Zoe.
3: And also
4: Julie Matlis of Lake Pittsburgh.
1: Awesome. And we're going to ask you a few questions about basically how you conducted this whole event. So what was your inspiration to kind of start this whole thing?
4: Yeah, good question. Well, we run a program at Arsenal Middle School called Positive Spin. It's a youth cycling program after school. And we've been there for a number of years. And also Assemble has a youth program there too called Activation Club. And so after the most recent presidential election, we received a phone call from one of our partner organizations saying that a lot of the youth at the school had a lot of concerns and wanted to receive some more support. And so they reached out saying, hey, if you work with our youth, if you come to our school, please show up. Please just like let the youth know that there are people in the community who support them and that want to be there for them. And so we came with a creative activity about visioning your future city. How would your dream city be built and look like? And Activation Club had a similar activity about letters from their neighborhoods. And so we had this conversation about our neighborhoods and the way that we get around them and the way that we live in them. So we thought, let's do a project where we can put youth voices onto a campaign platform where youth across the city can connect about these ideas about how we connect across the city. Then the Sprout Fund had the 100 Days of Us grant come out about literally addressing the first 100 days of the new administration, making sure that people's voices are heard, making sure that community is building. And we applied for that funding and we received a lot of community support. And then we also we received the grant. And so we were able to share resources with all the other organizations so that they could come out and bring their youth, and youth across the city were able to contribute their ideas through the hashtag campaign, whether or not they were part of an organization. We were doing data collection through a survey, and then we hosted this town hall so that we could continue to really ask youth what it is that they really think about our city and what do they want for the future of our city. And really it comes back down to civic engagement. This is a way for young people to be able to participate in what's going on. You know, even though they may not be old enough to vote, this was a venue to which they could share their ideas and that people would really listen.
2: So Julie, you kind of touched upon this a little bit, but why do you think it's so important to directly involve and surround events about youth?
4: Often youth, unfortunately, are at the forefront of a lot of struggles that we face, that when there are different challenges in our communities, youth often bear the brunt or like the sharpest blade of some of these challenges, whether it's about transportation and being able to get to school, whether it's about having enough food to eat or school lunch, you know, whether it's about your quality of education. All of these topics greatly impact our youth, but they may not have a way to share information about that. So for us, it was really important that we provided a way for youth to have a platform and that we could also connect across different struggles that do exist. Obviously, there's a lot of intersections. And then when we're talking about education, we need to talk about food. When we talk about food, you know, we need to talk about housing. When we talk about housing, we need to talk about transportation. And then, you know, when you talk about healthcare, it's like all of these different issues that different people are facing in different ways have a lot of intersections between them. And by promoting dialogue in this way, we're able to talk about these issues and how they actually connect to one another. And we can talk about ways forward and what our visions are for the future.
1: And do you think this is the future of Pittsburgh, having these different kind of things where the youth can express their voice?
4: I definitely think so. Media is a really important tool in getting ideas out there and connecting with others. And when media is suppressed, that doesn't allow for the dialogue. It does not allow for varying perspectives and difference of opinions. And so I do think that finding new ways and additional ways to promote youth voices and different perspectives through media is very important, especially as we continue into a hostile media environment under the new administration. So I do think that these town halls and hashtag campaigns have a very democratic backing to it, where it can really provide a voice to all people and not just certain people who have power. This is a way to share that power among many people, which I believe is the goal of all of this.
2: So are you going to be involved with any other events like Pittsburgh Youth Vision Day, like coming up soon?
4: That's a great question. I'll just speak to Bike Pittsburgh. We have an event the last Sunday of May, June, and July called Open Streets, and it in some ways democratizes the streets. So we close down city streets for about 4 hours on a Sunday morning, three times. And in that time, anyone can use the streets to do anything that's not motorized. So they can play in the streets, hang out, walk, draw, ride bikes, roller skate, do yoga. And I think that's the end of May, the last Sunday of May. And I think that's one different type of way that we can occupy space and make it accessible to more people to express themselves and commune with other folks in their community and with folks outside their community. And I think that that type of thing is just as important. You know, we need to find ways that we can share space, promote dialogue, and really open up platforms to more people to get involved in and be able to express themselves and hear from each other.
1: And do you have anything that you want to do in the future that you just can't do now? Or do you have any plans for the future that you really would like to finish with the youth and the vision?
4: Thank you for asking that. I think that's a really great question. There's so many things I always want to do that I can't do. But that's why it's important that we have young leaders who, because they're the next people who are going to do those things. So yeah, I hope that this hashtag continues beyond today. I hope this was like a launching point for it in some ways and that people continue to converse using this hashtag. And I think that, you know, our young people who are here today on the panel and our moderators, you know, those are our future leaders. Those are our people who are going to host the next panel. Those are the people who are going to think of a new way of addressing these topics that doesn't even have to do with a panel. And I hope that I can continue to, you know, work in these areas and help to raise up new leaders and that they can be doing this work as well, because they are the future. The last thing I want to say is that even if you don't consider yourself an artist, you think you can't draw, that art is really all about communicating ideas and everybody has ideas to share. And so I really highly encourage anybody who has anything to say or any thoughts that you share them and that you feel confident in expressing yourself through any medium and that you practice your dialogue, you practice communicating, because it's really all about communication at the end of the day. And everybody has some way in which that they can communicate something to somebody else, and I encourage them to do so. So keep on making things.
1: Thank you very much. And once again, this is Matthew Ryan Miramontes and
2: Zoe Mongtao.
1: And we're reporting live from the Kelly Strayhorn Theater in East Liberty.
3: All right, everybody, that concludes our programming. I am live from the city from One Hood Media. This has been PGH Youth Vision Day. Make sure that whenever you put this on social media, you hashtag PGH Youth Vision. Thank you and have a good evening.
5: 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I'm in 11th grade at Montour High School, and you're listening to Youth Express. 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

0: 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I'm in 10th grade at Montour High School, and you're listening to Youth Express. 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
5: This is Dom.
6: This is Jonathan.
7: And this is Jacob.
2: We're students from Upper St. Clair High School, and we're here to talk about school and just ourselves.
5: Junko's social studies class. People don't appreciate how great of a teacher he truly is.
2: Yeah, he's great.
6: I agree.
5: I can't think of a better class to have first period. It's the goated class, honestly. It's the best class.
2: Yeah, he uses, like, funny stories, and it makes you learn better.
3: I think the best class is science.
4: I think the best is math, because of Mr. Funfor.
6: I think social studies is the best, because Mr. Junko.
5: Yeah, I agree. I mean, you can't beat Junko.
7: I agree with social studies. I never had any of those teachers, so.
2: I like math class. I have 8 kids in my math class.
3: 8?
2: Yeah.
3: I like social studies. I can't learn social studies. I don't know.
2: For Youth Express, this is Emmy.
3: This is Lexi.
4: This is Blake.
5: This is Dom.
6: This is Jonathan.
7: And this is Jacob.
2: Thanks for listening.
8: My name is Gabrielle.
9: Gala Johnson.
10: Dodger McCoy.
11: John Wilson.
8: Let's talk about our favorite movies.
11: SpongeBob SquarePants, Wicked.
9: It was Wicked.
8: Share something from Wicked.
10: My favorite movie is Smurfs 2.
8: Vanity Smurf.
10: Vanity Smurf has a mirror.
8: Tell us your favorite song. Let's talk about Benson Boone.
10: My favorite song from Benson Boone is Mystical Magical.
8: Mystical Magical.
10: Yeah.
8: How does the song make you feel?
10: Happy.
8: Happy?
10: Yeah.
8: What's your favorite class?
9: Math.
10: Me and Mrs. Granger used the student council. I see a lot of young people there. I was playing bocce with the younger people.
8: Tell me what you're thankful for, John.
11: Singing, eating, and playing with toys. And see Skylar play with Maurice.
8: Tell them about Maurice.
9: Maurice's a boy in our class. He's not here.
10: I'm thankful for praying with my family. I went to go see my 3 cousins. We were playing outside for a little bit. I ate Thanksgiving and start cooking some food with my parents.
9: Thankful for my cousin. We eat turkey and
8: mashed potatoes
9: and mac and cheese. And then we ate pumpkin pie.
12: What do you want for Christmas?
10: A black Xbox.
8: Oh.
10: My white one broke.
8: Is there any jerseys you want?
11: Yes, it's Giants and Patriots, Colts, Falcons, and basketball. I'm going to wear my shirts to school.
8: What's your favorite Christmas song?
11: On the first day of Christmas, how true a gift to me, a partridge in a pear tree. On the second day of Christmas, my true gave to me 2 turtle dogs and a partridge and a pear tree. On the third day of Christmas, my true gave to me 3 twin hens, 2 turtle dogs and a partridge and a pear tree.
8: We have a pro here, everyone. Thank you. Give a round of applause for all the students and everybody in this room.
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13: Hasnia,
14: Jacquees,
1: and today we'll be talking about what are your plans for the future and college-wise. Hasnia, do you want to go first?
13: Okay, well, obviously, I am going to college. Don't know where yet. This is very sensitive information, but I just found out I got deferred from my top choice this morning as I was driving here, but I get my actual decision in 2 weeks from my top choice. So hopefully all goes well there. Am a little nervous, did have to go to the bathroom and let out a little cry, but I'm good now. So I'm pretty okay. I'm doing fine.
14: I'm not going to college, actually. I don't want to go. Or at least I don't want to go now. I'll probably go in like a year or two, whatever happens. But I'm more worried about like after school, I'm ready to leave. I'm ready to get out of the state. As soon as we graduate and I get them papers, I'm gone. No one's seeing me no more. Maybe I'll come back like every once in a while, but no. And I don't know. I'm just ready to just go.
15: Do you plan to like work at all during it, or do you plan to just like take your gap year?
14: I'm working right now, and I already have saved like $5,000. And I'm telling you, once it hits, I'm gone. And I'm going to be doing whatever. And then I'll probably come back and go to like CMU or something. I don't know. Whatever accepts me.
15: Mm-hmm. That eats. For me, I don't know where I want to go yet. I actually went to, my top choice was Pennsylvania College of Art and Design. I went and I toured it. Worst thing I think I've ever looked at. The dorms were like shoe boxes, and I'm pretty sure I saw a roach in the toilet on the one dorm. So like, I don't know. It was bad. Like the school itself was so nice. Like the classes, the way they teach, it was so nice. But oh God, those dorms. Oh no. If I went there, I'd have to live off campus. So I currently don't know where I want to go. I'm lost. The waves have taken me and I'm gone. I don't know where I want to go. All I know is I want to go for graphic design and something in the art related, but no clue where.
13: Okay, quick question for all of us. What are some fears that you have for college right now or just after high school?
15: My number one is dorms. That dorm, after seeing that and just being away from home for 4 years, like on my own, kind of scares me because all the schools that I've been looking at are, like, 6 hours away, like, in Philadelphia. So, like, I'm not going to be anywhere near home. So, it's, like, being on my own for the first time, I'm just a little scared to be all by myself.
14: Not going to lie, I'm more afraid of, like, if I do leave, that I don't come back. Like, if I leave and then, like, I actually like where I am, I probably won't come back. And that's really hurtful because I love my family and I would still love to like have a connection with them. But once I leave, and that connection is going to be gone because I'm not going to text anyone. I'm not going to call anyone. I don't want to do none of that. I'm just ready to basically focus on me. And that was it.
15: What about you?
13: I think mine is a little mix of both because I am scared of leaving, but like I'm happy to leave at the same time because I'm not trying to be in Pittsburgh, but I am definitely a little happy to get away from my family, but at the same time, I'm a little like, aw. But I think the pros outweigh the cons.
15: Mm-hmm. It's okay, though, because when that Christmas break comes and you're stuck at home for, like, 2 weeks straight, you'll be like, ready to go back. You'll be ready to go back. I think another thing that's, like, scaring me is, like, the course, like, classwork on top of that, because I want to go to art, and I already know I'm going to get paintings assigned and this and that. I'm just not ready for that.
13: Because that's, like, finding motivation to, like, yes, actually, like, put in creative work outside of just, like, actual, like, academic work. Mm-hmm. You actually have to find, like, the motivation to do something that's, like,
14: don't you have to, like, follow a criteria?
15: Yeah, like, rubrics. That's going to be a big pain for me. Mm-hmm. Okay, thank you guys for listening to our podcast on our plans for the future in college. Peace out.
16: My name is Milo. I'm in second grade at the Environmental Charter School in Pittsburgh, Pennsylvania. Overfishing makes me concerned about the future of the world, and here's why. What does the humpback chub, bony tail fish, and Colorado pike minnow have in common? They're all endangered due to overfishing. Instead of overfishing, I wish people would fish a smaller amount. If people continue overfishing, fish might become extinct. Specifically, 1,414 species are at risk for extinction. If we fish too many prey fish, the predators won't have anything to eat. For example, some predator fish like tuna and swordfish and dolphins have become rare in the Mediterranean Sea. Overfishing impacts all of us, and I think we can work to make the world a better place. This is Milo for the Environmental Charter School Second Grade Persuaders.
17: Hello, my name is Shailese, and I'm a 12th grade student at City Charter High School. You are listening to an artist statement recorded in the Youth Media Center at SLB Radio. This piece I will be discussing is for the Leadership Excellence Access and Persistence Program's end of year showcase. So I am someone that likes to work with a plethora of different mediums that I really like. Like, I love music, I like to make music and listen to music. I write, I draw, I paint, I sculpt, and I sing sometimes, but I also love to dance. And I still struggle with, like, what I favor the most. But overall, I aim to bring out like a silenced perspective and to show more awareness to the internal factors to someone's life and how what's going on the inside can affect someone, and how sometimes you can't focus on the outside world because of how much is going on inside, you know? The main mediums that I use that inspire me are music, written work, and dance. Music, because people are drawn to what they like to hear, because listening is like really easy for most rather than like reading. It's more efficient. You can do it pretty much anywhere. And if people like what they're hearing, they're going to be more inclined to hear it. Written work is something that's very, it's very underrated in my opinion. And when something is written or stored, I feel like that's eternal. Like those words become eternal. Be it like a script, a memoir, a book, something of that nature. It doesn't go anywhere. Even if it gets written down repeatedly, it doesn't go anywhere. And dance, I feel, is a very underrated art form. Like, a lot of people do it, but I don't really see people considering it as art, you know? It explores self-expression and storytelling through a more physical way that a lot of people may not understand. And like I said, I'm a dancer. I've been a dancer since I was, what, 3, 4? And I've explored all different kinds, be it hip-hop, contemporary, lyrical, jazz, acro. A lot of different kinds of dance can bring about a different feeling, a different mood, a different vibe. You can do so much with dancing, even if it's just like a little TikTok dance that you see that you want to that you want to recreate. It still brings about an energy depending on how you do it and how well you do it. Yes, confidence does matter. It may not even be like the knowledge of knowing how to dance, but I love to dance because it just helps me bring my attention away from the world. It helps me de-stress just a little bit. And music kind of ties into that because music is something that I loved my entire life. I've been raised around it. I love it. I play a lot of instruments like drums, guitar, electric and acoustic. I play violin, viola, clarinet, saxophone. I know all of these instruments. And even just listening to it, like, I can barely explain how much I love it. It's just so astonishing to me. Making it and listening to it are both really great. It's a different kind of passion. It just sticks. Like, it sounds great. There's many different ways you can make music, be it through instrument or even with household items or just yourself. It's just so broad and it's so beautiful. Like, I love music a lot. I feel like it's just who I am. And before this gets a little bit long, I'm Shailese, and this is me signing off. Thank you.
18: 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The piece I will be discussing is for the Leadership, Excellence, Access, and Persistence Programs End of the Year Showcase. I am a poet and music artist, and I like to write about my feelings and personal experience, and I joined this program to express how I feel to others and hopefully help others too. Someone that inspires me is XXXTentacion because he spoke about mental health, bettering yourself, and stopping violence, and having peace, and he also created a community where everyone are friends. I create music to help spread awareness about mental health, drug abuse, and gun violence. All these things that has affected me personally. And I also want to create a community where everyone are friends and don't feel left out. I hope my final product spreads awareness about mental health and to show people to take it seriously and don't ignore it. Get help before it's too late. Thank you for listening. This is Adrian signing out.
19: 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I'm in 11th grade at Montour High School, and you're listening to Youth Express. 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
21: Hi, I'm Lena, a German exchange student.
22: Hi, I'm Jana, and I'm also from Germany.
23: I'm Annabelle. I'm from Mount Lebanon.
0: I'm Nolan. I'm also from Mount Lebanon.
3: Hi, I'm Tony, and I'm from Germany.
4: I'm Sam, and I'm also from Germany.
23: I'm Jolina, and I'm also from Germany.
24: I'm Greta, and I'm also a German exchange student.
20: We're students from Mount Lebanon High School and Stiftisches Gymnasium from Germany, and today we'll be discussing the similarities and differences between our cultures, lifestyles, and schools. So to start, what are some things you have learned through being a part of a multinational classroom?
3: So being part of a multinational classroom has like really shown me obviously the differences between the education systems from Germany and the US, as well as like people behave different because it's like different social norms and yeah, stuff like that. It's been really interesting so far.
20: In a positive or negative way?
3: I wouldn't really define it as either positive or negative. I like both of them. So yeah, it's rather neutral and different than good or bad.
21: Yeah, I can totally agree to that because it's very similar to home. It's just, I don't know, like the first days that I've been here, I didn't even realize that I'm in a new country. How did you feel when like you arrived here?
24: It was very strange. It all felt like a fever dream for some time, I think, just because, yeah, you had to adapt to a new school system. Everything was so busy. I think schools in the US are definitely bigger than schools in Germany, and like the halls were so crowded and busy, and it was just, yeah.
21: Yeah, it looks like an airport almost. Like
24: yeah, it does.
20: Yeah. Yeah, and they have like 1,500 people for just four grades. That's insane.
25: Mm-hmm. Yeah, to add to that point, also the first football game was like just in the movies, kind of.
21: Yeah.
25: That was like my experience.
20: Yeah, I think like most of the stuff I've seen is just like in the movies. The neighborhoods, the streets, it's crazy.
26: To like go off what you said, what like American stereotypes do you think like are accurate?
20: Are accurate?
26: Mm-hmm.
20: The school ones. When you go through the halls, you see like everyone doing their own thing. And I'm not sure, I've never seen it, but I'm pretty sure there's a lot of, not a lot, but there's bullying in your school. I'm pretty sure of it. And it's not like that in our school, not that I'm aware of, not in our grade.
21: No, I think that we're pretty like close to each other and get along very good. Yeah, but like another stereotype that I can think of was the food. I don't want to sound like strange or anything, but we sometimes could be a bit controversial that you have like radioactive food. That's not true. Like I'm still alive, but it's, yeah, I had to get used to it at first. Yeah.
3: Adding on to the point Lena mentioned before, I think having like consistent close friend groups is really difficult considering that the like grades are like they consist of so many people in comparison to Germany, since we're like 100 people, I think, in our grade, mm-hmm. and everyone knows each other. But yeah, that's probably difficult if you have like four times as many people in your grade as we have in Germany.
20: For me, what I thought is that the school is like way more commercial, if you can say it like that, because like you have like 600 people more than us, but it's way bigger, you're way more focused on sports. And like I went to the principal's office with my exchange student and was like crazy. I felt like I was a, like in our school it's like way more familiar, you know, everyone, you know, the mm-hmm. secretariats, you know, the principal very, very well, and it didn't feel like that. So yeah, that's what I think of the school. It's like way bigger, and so it's like way less familiar.
21: What did you guys think about when you were in the German school? Like, what was surprising to you?
0: It was like a lot smaller than ours, like a lot less people. And like everybody knew each other. And it just like felt more friendly than our schools. Like ours are just so big and they can feel intimidating at times. So it was just like, I feel like I like that better than how like big and like Felix said, commercial our school is.
26: Mm-hmm. For me, it reminded, German schools reminded me more of like university and college, because of here we like go every single day from like 7 to 3. And in Germany, like some days we went in earlier, or some days we came in later, and some days we only had like 2 classes. And I like that structure a bit more.
20: So we talked about the food. Americans, what do you think about the German food?
21: Or have you ever like tried like typical German food?
26: Yeah, I've had schnitzel. I think schnitzel is really good. The host family I stayed with, their mother made it like from scratch, so I got to like pound the meat, and I thought that was really fun. I've tried sauerkraut. I don't like that. It's too sour for me.
21: Yeah, I know many German people that don't even like it, so I get that.
0: I would also have to agree on the schnitzel. It was really good.
2: Yeah, what I think is the biggest difference, so I'm here for 1 week now, so 7 days, and there was one day where we ate at home and the family cooked, and the other days we ate fast food. Like, it's a lot different in Germany. It's like an event when my mom gets McDonald's or something like that.
26: Yeah.
2: Sometimes we order like fast food, but it's not that fast as the fast food in America, if you know what I mean. It's like, you know, kebab and gyros, it's like, I think it's more healthy than the things you get here in America. But do you think of that it's a problem like that, or do you just like accept it and it's not that big of a deal for you, or in general people you know?
26: I think a lot of Americans eat fast food because, especially high schoolers, because we have so many extracurriculars and we can't sit down for like 2 hours or an hour and eat dinner with everyone else. We have to go to sports, like practices, or we have, especially if you're a junior or a senior, you have to do a lot of extracurriculars for college in order to get into that. And we work after school a lot. So it's more of a convenience to get it instead of like prepping an actual meal and having it.
21: What I did like about, or what I do like about the American food is the, like compared to German cafeteria food, it's amazing. Like the sandwiches, you get to like choose what you want to have on top of it. Yeah, I liked it so far.
2: Yeah, in Germany you have like two meals you can choose from and you get them like, and in America you can like choose from a whole counter and you can choose if you want chicken or you want pizza, and it's crazy. It looks all delicious.
25: Yeah, but it's also because in America everyone has like a lunch period, so everyone eats in the school. In Germany it's only like mostly the younger kids, and like all the others don't really eat the meal, just like snacks from the cafeteria.
5: Yeah, but the difference in Germany is that older graders, like people in the higher grades, are allowed to go outside of the school so they can go and eat out. So I think that's why our school like doesn't really offer much of variety of food.
26: Yeah, in America, you're not allowed to leave the school and all the doors are locked. And if you want to come in after the doors are closed, you have to come in through like the principal's office in order to get in. And it's for safety reasons.
21: Yeah. Do you think that it is like logical and effective?
26: Yeah, I think so, especially with the prevalent threat of gun violence that America specifically has. And like earlier in this year, our school had a day off because a kid threatened to bring a gun in, and so they had to shut down the school. So, and we also have drills like every month sometimes we leave the school and we go to a set location, like a church that the whole grade goes to, or we just have drills in the classroom where we like stand in the corner and lock the door. But it's, yeah, that's definitely a major difference between cultures.
2: Yeah, so what is your opinion about that? Because like what I've experienced, there's a lot of police here. Mm-hmm. Like everywhere I've been, it's a lot of police. It's not like that in Germany. You see, like, it's called Ordnungsamt in Germany. These are like the people that are too not good enough for police, so they have like the job of giving tickets for wrong parking or something like that. But police, you don't see that very often. And what I was most shocked about was like, I've seen police in school. Like I was at lunch and there was a police officer sitting right there. And I think that most people, like, they say, yeah, it's because of safety. But are you only safe here in America if there is a police officer with you, or what's it like?
26: Yeah, we actually have like, how many do we have? We have like four.
0: Four, yeah.
26: Yeah, we have four police officers that are in the school. And one stays in there. I think they stay in there the whole day, but then they kind of hang out in the lunch center court because everyone is in there. And they like speak to the students every beginning of the year about gun safety particularly, and like evacuation drills and stuff like that. And you'll see them actually like anywhere in a school event. You'll see them at homecoming. They're there too. And I think that it does feel a little bit safer with them, although I still think it is very easy for our school to bring a weapon in if you really wanted to. I know there are some schools that have metal detectors outside, so it will stop you if you bring a weapon in. But our school doesn't have that, so if someone really wanted to, they could just bring it like in a backpack. So then I don't know what the police would do in that situation.
2: Yeah, I've also heard that Mount Lebanon High School is pretty safe and the neighborhood is pretty safe. What is the difference between Mount Lebanon neighborhoods and other American neighborhoods that divide them?
26: I think mainly there's like not a really close gun store. It's a bit harder to get one. There's one in Bethel, I think, but that's a neighborhood over. And so I think it's just lack of convenience, to be honest.
21: Can I say something to that question?
26: Mm-hmm.
21: We went to Washington, D.C. a few days mm-hmm. ago, and we were walking around also a bit later, mm-hmm. and it was already dark. And I also did that when we were here. And I figured that many people know each other here, and they're all very friendly. I haven't met one, like, unfriendly person in the 1 week that I've already been here. But in Washington, it was a bit different, yeah. Walking through a big, big city,
26: mm-hmm.
21: not alone, but just like with a small group of girls, I think. Yeah, yeah.
0: I feel like it's more dangerous in like the cities to walk alone because there's definitely more like drug use mm-hmm. and like people doing bad stuff. And like there's also always homeless people who aren't always so nice to you. And mm-hmm. that can be really dangerous. But in, like, our community, Mount Lebanon, like she said, it's everybody knows each other. It's, like, super friendly. And it's, like, a lot more safe than more urban areas.
26: Yeah, people in Mount Lebanon call it the bubble because it's kind of, like, a separate thing from the city of Pittsburgh itself. And then whenever you leave, people say that you're leaving the bubble, so.
2: Yeah, that sounds really nice. It's like you have a real community in Mount Lebanon, and that can have nice parts.
21: Mm-hmm. We also have, like, in our smaller villages around, like, the city where mm-hmm. we go to school, I would say, like, in the villages that we have a pretty good community. Everybody knows mm-hmm. each other. So it's like it's yeah. like Mount Lebanon. Mm-hmm. We also have some traditions and some parties every other month, yeah.
2: What I also think of Mount Lebanon is, like, I think it's schools in general in America, but they're, like, really sport-focused.
26: Mm-hmm.
2: In Germany, you have, like, a few school, you call them clubs here, and in Germany, they meet, like, once a week for 45 minutes, and they play some volleyball or something, mm-hmm. and they may participate in, like, a school tournament, but they're really small, and most of the sports stuff is outside of school in Germany. So it's really odd to see it here, like all in the school.
26: Yeah, I think the major difference is that in America, in order to get into college, you need to have good grades, but also you need to have a lot of extracurriculars, and you have to be doing them for a very long time because colleges want to see that you will add to their community. And so

0: part of the high school.
1: Yeah, it sounds
0: career.
1: A lot harder.
0: Yeah.
2: We were just on the topic of sports. What kind of sports do you guys play? Or do you play, like, any?
3: I do karate, which is not through the school, but it is through, like, Mount Lebanon. We have a recreational center, so it's, like, associated with Mount Lebanon.
2: Mm-hmm.
4: I play football and lacrosse for the high school. I also do, like, club lacrosse, which also isn't through the school, but, yeah.
1: I played a real football in Germany.
2: And you guys, Greta, Jolina, I think you have a bit of a different sport.
5: Yeah, so I do ballet, and I also heard that ballet is a big thing in Mount Lebanon, like a school. Mm-hmm. And I think Jolina's exchange partner, Stella, also is doing ballet, and she's actually very good at it. And I'm looking forward to watching a training of her next week.
3: Yeah, some students in Mount Lebanon are able to leave early for ballet. Specifically, they leave like halfway through the school day for ballet.
2: Do you guys have some other interests, like music, movies?
5: I love going to concerts.
2: Yeah, same.
5: I think there are also a lot of concerts in Pittsburgh. I heard that Tate McRae was here like 2 days ago, and also Sommer maybe a week ago. So I think that you definitely live in a region where you can access many concert venues. Like, I think New York is not that far, or Philadelphia. So, yeah, what about you guys?
6: I love going to concerts, and I also love music in general. In Germany, I often go buy, like, vinyls in near cities like Cologne or Aachen, whatever. So, yeah, I love music and love seeing it live. But sadly, I haven't been to a concert here in the US, but I've seen that there are some great shows out here. Yeah, but just sadly didn't get to go there.
7: Yeah, I also love to listen to music. Right after this trip, I'm going to a concert in Oberhausen. And sometimes in my free time, if I do find time, I like to play games on my PC.
8: Yeah, from all the things you've listed, I'm a real fan. I'm a really big fan of all of them. Music is like, it's always there for everyone. You can always listen to music. And music is something special. I love music. I love concerts. I love everything about it. I'm also a really big sports guy. I've been here to an NFL game and also the football game of the high school. So that's like really amazing. It's the NFL watching experience in a stadium was like very different to the Bundesliga in Germany. It's like we could compare those two to the major league of the major sport in the country. And also movies and TV are very beautiful. I love to watch them.
2: Yeah, it was pretty interesting to see, because we just watched those like American movies when we were younger, and I still watch them. And just being here and just like trying to live that life that they're living for 2 weeks, just escape into that.
9: Adding to the football game, I have to admit that cheerleader, especially the cheerleader, didn't feel real
1: to see it, like what you
9: yes do because you always see them in the movie, and we really don't have cheerleading in Germany, and so yeah it was not feeling real.
2: Yeah, I always thought that they would be super mean, but they were all so kind.
9: Yeah,
2: that's also like a stereotypical thing that we think that is America, like mean cheerleaders.
8: Yeah, again, in general, the school life is just exactly like in the movies, in my opinion. It's like, because it's so different, when you see it in the American movies, when you're from Germany, it's like those schools centered, all is about the school, everything's about school, like it's all school-centered, and it's so different to Germany, and when you see it as a German, it's like so different and so interesting, and now to be in America and to see it and to feel it and to live it is like so amazing.
5: Yeah, I feel like school is a much bigger part of teenage lives here in the US, because they just spend so much time here and they have the activities that they do with the school, they go in competitions with the school, and I feel like it's also a family thing sometimes, because my exchange partner is in the school rifle team, and her mom is the coach of that rifle team, her brother was in that team, and it's just, yeah, you can go on with it for generations, and it's something that connects people, I think.
2: Yeah, I love how the parents like also contribute to like the day-to-day life at school, because I think my mom could couldn't care less if there was like a reading at our school. I mean, I don't even do so.

0: Yeah.
1: There's a lot of stuff going on in the school, and in Germany it's all the way around. People go to school, and then they meet up after school with friends from different schools. Mm-hmm. And I think it's not like that in America. So have you noticed any significant differences in personalities to comparison?
2: Germans are more, I think they're smarter than the most Americans.
0: Well, thank you.
2: I feel like Americans, especially in school, are very immature at times, and because it's so relaxed, I feel that school sometimes, whenever I was in Germany, like in class, like everyone was like actually doing their work, and in America it's like hit or miss.
3: Yeah, from what I've seen, I think Americans are much nicer than German people. I think German people are always rude.
4: I'd say it's like the younger people are nearly like as friendly as, yeah, like the German young people are as friendly as the American young people. But I think there's a difference in older folks, since like old German people are really grumpy. And yeah, I think I've had better experiences with elderly American people than I've had with elderly German people. So yeah.
0: Yes, because when I went into a store and I just bought like some chapstick or something like that, and the cashier, she was just so kind. She was like, oh, how was your day? How are you feeling? In Germany, they would just like take the thing, scan it, take your money, and then, yeah, bye.
4: But the thing is, like, do they really mean it? I kind of doubt it. Since Germans are like, they don't care and they don't pretend that they care. And I don't really want to say that none of the American cashiers or whatever care, like, how your day's been. But it's just such an opposite from, like, the German perspective I have.
2: Mostly it's because I work at a candy store, so we like get taught like customer service is like a big part of it. And I think in like other retail stores in America, that's like a huge part of working there. And so it's kind of, I wouldn't say it's like we're being forced to do it, but it is like kind of like required and expected, like when you come in, that you want to be welcoming to everyone because they want you to spend money.
1: Yeah, I think Germans are way more honest than Americans. If a German doesn't care how your day was, they will not ask. And I think in America, it's like, it's mandatory to ask how your day was. And mm-hmm. if you don't do it, it's like rude. But if I don't care if my friend is feeling fine, I'm not going to ask him, like, just to be like friendly. And that's why Americans in particular see Germans more rude. And I think it's true. Germans are more rude. But it's because they aren't that. I'm not saying that Americans are fake, but they, Germans don't pretend that they want to know something from you when they don't.
2: I just think Germans are very direct. I don't think they're rude.
1: And me personally, I like that about Germans. They don't say something they don't mean, and that's like pretty cool.
5: Mm-hmm. I think another reason is, especially at like registers in a grocery store or something, why Germans don't ask a lot of like questions is just efficiency, to like get the most people out and checked out.
0: Yeah, they like even pack your groceries for you. I like that. In Germany, we have to do that ourselves.
6: I have a question also to the point with being friendly or fake. I noticed that many Americans love to give you compliments. Like when we went to school, it was just so many people, oh my God, I love your outfit, your purse is so cute, I love your shoes. Is that something that you always do, or is it then that you really mean it?
2: I think it's like a combination of both, because I do give a lot of compliments. I think it's because Americans just kind of say whatever they want. And they don't have any filter. And so if I see something that I like on someone, like I'll compliment that because I like it. And my friends will like do the same for that.
0: Yeah. Well, I think that's all that we have for now. Thank you for listening to a broadcast from the Youth Media Center at SLB Radio. Yeah, goodbye.
6: Goodbye.
0: Goodbye.
1: Nice having you.
7: Hello, my name is Tamara, and I'm in 12th grade. I'm a student currently at City Charter High School. The piece I'll be discussing is for a Leadership Excellence Access and Persistence Program End of the Year Showcase. And you are listening to an artist statement recorded in the Youth Media Center at SLB Radio. So me as an artist and who I am and a part of this program in general, I think I'm very open to perspectives and I think I have really great imagery. I have deep feelings and I can't exactly say in the heat of the moment in situations in my everyday life. And I think this program and LEAP helps me break down these situations and really express what I want to say. It helps me be more open to others and formatting to what I'm about to say, because you know, I don't want to say something that I don't mean or say something that's very confusing. So I think it is helpful for me, but also like conversations I have that I break it down and really take a look at all the evidence and really pinpoint the ideas and stuff that I really wanted to make clear. What as an artist excites me or inspires me to create? I think mainly music artists. They all come to me randomly, but like right now, the last dinner party, their song Rifle was like been really meaningful. It was showed to me by a current friend that's going through a situation that I was like kind of brought to the middle of it. So it just comes to me. And for me personally, I love to sing. That is like, I guess, one of my big main talents. I like to sing and mainly write songs that help express me my feelings. So I feel like listening to that song like just gives me some ideas. But like a lot of the artists I listen to is like Auto and Wave to Earth, Mitski, Calm Music, Calm or Chaotic. Currently right now has been like a big thing. Like for example, when I listen to a song and I want to write something about it, like it just comes to me like I need to do it now. It's like now or never, because if I don't remember the lyrics that I had thought in my head, like I can't write it down, and it's just like, ugh. And a lot of other artists like Stray Kids helps me pursue and know that like, hey, you're not the only one who thinks this way, or hey, like you can do it. Do it, do it, do it, do it. Oh, na, na, na, na, na. But yeah, so why do I create pieces? I really hope that the pieces and songs, song lyrics, or whatever I end up producing in my future will help others gain confidence, reassurance, and comfort to others like me who struggle to actually say stuff like what's on their mind and hold back or easily tempted. You know, I really struggle with having friends and stuff and keeping them. So I think it's great to spread my work to know that, hey, they're not alone. Like, I know there's a lot of people out there like me, but the environment I'm around, it doesn't seem like people are like me. And I know I'm not the only one. People talk about it on the internet, you know, social media. And I just want to make sure that others can know that they're not alone. Older or younger than me, everybody goes through the same thing. Nothing is new, really, in this world when it comes to emotions and, like, literature. So people know, like, hey, I'm right here. To visualize my final project, medium, small, or whatever, some of my hopes for this is, like, I usually tend to write songs, and, like, it'd be dark, gloomy, like, about hatred, calm, hope, inspiring. And, for example, I have written a song, and it's called All I Wanted. Shows a battle with me and a friend liking the same guy, and I wish I could just float away and be happy, but there's just a red string restraining me from opening my wings and flying away. And I want to fly away to get what I think I deserve, but friends pull me down and take that away, and I'm scared people might not think it's stupid, it's hopeless, and if they don't understand or if my words don't mean a lot or if it's just shameful and I should be considered as a rude person. So my work means a lot to me, and for it to be considered stupid or is one of my greatest fears. Even now when I shared this song that I wrote to one of my two people that would consider friends, Rosemary and Noir, I was deeply scared for that. But yeah, I just want to help people and hope that they understand. This was Tamara. Peace out.
8: Hello, my name is Hasnia, and I'm a 12th grade student at City High. You are listening to an artist statement recorded in the Youth Media Center at SLB Radio. The piece I will be discussing is for the Leadership, Excellence, Access, and Persistent Programs End of Year Showcase. Who are you as an artist, and what makes you want to be part of this program, or creative in general? I want to be the type of creative that inspires and does things out of the ordinary, and does things that are new for other people, whether that helps them into those spaces or not. The types of art that excites me and inspires me are pieces like the piece that an artist made in awareness of AIDS using candy, starting at his partner's weight and demonstrating what the illness did to him. For the pieces that I want to make, I want to be able to bring attention to something that people don't know about, or bring attention to things that people might not be comfortable speaking about. For my final project, I want to create something about my culture or about a social issue that is important to me, and I'm hoping that I can really put in the work for it and make something that I really like.
9: Hi, my name is Namira. I'm in the fourth grade at Stevens Elementary K to A. I think it's cool to care, and so do the people at Family Resources. 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Family Resources, another
10: Hello, my name is Bray, and I'm a 12th grade student at City Charter High School. 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This piece I will be discussing is for the Leadership, Excellence, Access, and Persistence Programs End of Year Showcase, aka LEAP. Who am I as an artist? I would call myself a free-going artist. I create when I per se want without having to have a meaning behind it. Why I want to be a part of this program, what makes me want to be a part of this program, is being able to express my feelings through art and storytelling, especially the topics that I'm scared to talk about. Next, what art or artist excites me? Basically anything. A lot of what inspires me to create my art is my own being and my family around me. Why create this piece? We haven't started on our piece making just yet, but when we do, I would like to talk about the homophobia in the world, as it's something that I face daily and I kind of just came to terms with it, and I want to express how that can make someone feel about themselves. And lastly, for my final project, I want to step out of my comfort zone, making it way larger than any other piece I have worked on before. And I hope that I will be able to express and show these feelings through it. But the only fear that I would have is not finishing it on time, but that's also a fear for time to come. All right, thank you guys for listening.
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12: Jelani,
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14: and Drake.
11: We're 8th grade students from Environmental Charter School, and we're here to talk about music.
12: Really, to get me to where I am musically, I think it would be my uncle. Really, before he came along, I was mostly listening to, like, whatever was in the charts in 2018. I used to be, like, a big Justin Bieber fan. Everybody in my family has the most differing music taste, but all stays in the rock genre. Like, for instance, my dad listens to, like, indie and mostly the underground stuff. It was a weird childhood, with that.
11: When I was younger, my mom used to play Paramore in the car in the mornings before I went to school. My aunt is the one that introduced me to Linkin Park before I really knew about them. And I liked them so much, I just recently went to one of their concerts. They were really, really nice. I saw one of my friends there. My aunt was there too. She also got me into other bands. We've seen multiple concerts together, multiple nu metal band concerts. There's actually this cover band that comes around to Pittsburgh every so often and plays a lot of nu metal that I'm going to in January.
15: I'm going to say my sister's old boyfriend and my mom. They mainly just played the music around me a lot when I was younger, so that's it.
11: Do you have a favorite artist?
15: It's J.I.D.
11: Nice.
12: Soundgarden, for me.
11: That's the one thing. I don't have an overall favorite artist. I have favorite artists within genres.
16: Favorite artist right now is probably Pierce the Veil. If I had to pick a favorite song by them, it's probably Bulls in the Bronx from the Collide with the Sky album, or Emergency Contact. Those two are really good.
12: I've been in a couple bands. I've been on small tours in the East. I haven't gone anywhere near West. I'd like to do something with it. I don't think I have a chance to. I don't think I get taken very seriously for my age.
15: One of our friends, David, he got me listening to one song. He said Headstrong. I'm not going to say I'm a huge fan, but it does sound nice.
16: Headstrong is one of the first songs I started listening to when I first got into, like, rock and metal. I listened to it on repeat, nonstop. I recently died down listening to it because once you listen to a song so many times, it gets kind of repetitive. Me, Charlie, David, and someone who doesn't go to our school, Riley, are in a band that we created around last year, named it Obscure. Did like two performances for the school, which really have to redo them. We've improved as musicians since then. We plan on like going farther more into stuff with the band.
11: So far, we've only done covers of Green Day, and right now we're working on a song by 3 Days Grace. And I'm hoping to take a more nu metal leaning sort of direction. Since like very early sixth grade, I've been into stuff around the nu metal genre. Now, I really like sludge metal and thrash. One of my favorite bands is Crowbar. One of my favorite albums is Sonic Exis in its purest form. It was released around early 2003, and ever since I discovered it a bit ago, I've been listening to it nonstop. Same thing with Acid Bath. I used to be really into Acid Bath and their debut album called When the Kite String Pops. My favorite song by them is Jezebel. It's not exactly like something I'd recommend to one of my friends, but I really like them.
16: When I first met Charlie, she made me a playlist, and I started listening to it, and I picked out songs that I liked, songs that I didn't like. And eventually, I started getting into nu metal. More recently, I got more into the emo genre, with artists like Pierce DeVale, My Chemical Romance, Panic the Disco. I still don't know much about it, so I'm not very knowledgeable, so I probably would get genres and genre names wrong. Recently, Charlie has recommended me some artists to get into slam metal. Artists like, I don't think I can say these names.
11: Acrania.
16: There's, like, stuff I gotta get used to, like the gutturals and whatever, which is kind of, like, off-putting to me because I can't really understand what they're saying.
11: Gutturals, pig squeals.
16: Yeah, sounds like garbage disposal noises.
11: For Youth Express, this is Charlie.
16: Jelani.
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14: My name is Chuck Weiss, and I am a 12th grade student at City High. 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The piece I will be discussing is for Leadership, Excellence, Access, and Persistence Program End of the Year Showcase. To be honest, I've never been the artist type. I went into this program to challenge myself and to prove to myself that I can accomplish things even when I'm not comfortable in the situation. It's really hard to be able to look at the bigger picture when you think everything is wrong and that you can't do it. I think it wasn't art, like an artist that inspired me or any type of art. It was more of myself or my inner self. I think I want to be artistic and I want to be able to do things in the arts, but I've blocked myself off so many times from doing it because I didn't think it would fit the standard for artistry in this day and age, which is not true. I know that's not true, but it was kind of hard to like see it. For my project, it will mostly be about self-healing because I think self-healing is such a interesting concept and I think it's really not talked about as it should be. I think people look at it as a way of like, if you do this, then you'll be okay, and that you'll be the better version of yourself after through and through. But self-healing is, it feels really hard sometimes, and it generally is not that easy as people make it out to be, especially when you are confronting something that really is personal and that you haven't confronted in a long time. I wouldn't say that I do struggle with self-healing, and it does kind of get in the way of personal life choices and stuff like that, but I think one day I'll get there, and this is one of the steps I can take to get to that point where I can look back and know that I was able to do it, and I might not be fully recovered after it, but at least I'll feel a little more better after completing it. I really don't know what my project is going to be yet. I've been like thinking of ideas, one of my ideas was to have a plant and cut it every month and then keep growing it over and over to watch as it keeps growing back and it doesn't like wilt away. Or I was going to get 3 jars and then smash one of them and then smash another one and put it back together and then leave the other one as normal. And the reason behind this is just, I think it will show that process of healing yourself, but not like to the point where you're going to be perfect again, because nobody's perfect and you never ever will be perfect, but it will heal you enough to the point where you're able to live your life to the best you can, even after everything. And it's kind of like a way of like showing that the process, that's a process that won't stop. I mean, you can self-heal from things from like past and stuff, but you're always going to have to self-heal from something for the rest of your life. New things, future things, past, present tense, it doesn't matter. You're always going to have to heal over something, because the world is not a really good place sometimes, and it's really hard to be in a world like that. But I think after this project, I think I'll feel more better about everything. And I think I'll be way more confident in myself to be able to say what I want to say to the world without being afraid of being judged or afraid that I'm in the wrong for believing and thinking what I believe in. Thank you.
17: Hello, my name is Styx. I am a 12th grader at City High. I'm currently 18. You are listening to a artist statement recorded at the Youth Media Center at SLB Radio. I'm going to be making an art piece for LEAP, which is a thing at CMU that is connected with City High and now currently a few other schools. I'm just going to go off script a little bit. I think everybody should feel like they can create something, and like everyone should have the feeling they can make something, even if it's not art. I feel like everyone should have the feeling that they are allowed to make art, or they can make art, because everyone can make art. Not all art has to be good. It could be pretty bad sometimes. Some of the best art could be considered the worst art, you know. I'm inspired by Frida Kahlo, the show Space Ghost, Coast to Coast, and Mystery Science Theater 300. None of those things are really connected, but I feel like they're all really easy to tell that someone went, hey, I want to make a thing. And then they did it. And that's what it is. That's what you get in. If anyone's listening to this, please watch Space Ghost Coast to Coast. Because I dressed up like Moltar for Halloween and no one knew what I was. Although that is most of my Halloween costumes. But it's a good show. You should watch it. It's fun. They interviewed talking heads, I think. I want other people to be empowered by my art. That would be the highest honor, to have someone be like, hey, I really like this thing, and it's a thing I made. I also, as an artist, I would love if something I made was turned into a children's theater project. I would love to see a bunch of children reenact something I made for fun. I think it would be funny and fun to watch. I don't really know what my project is going to look like right now, but I know I want it to be interactive. I just thought of an idea that could relate to what I'm doing right now, which is a podcast or a radio show that's called Nerd Out, where basically it's just a bunch of people calling in to just yap about a thing they love, and no matter how weird it is and no matter how strange it is, just you get to talk about whatever you want. I might actually do that now that I'm talking about it. That sounds like a lot of fun. Oh, also, my pronouns are they, them. I forgot to do that. And final words from me. Be punk, be yourself. Bye.
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20: My name is Brittany. I'm 15 years old and I live in Pittsburgh, Pennsylvania. I go to City Charter High School. The park is an important place to me because it is peaceful. I can get to the park so I can think whenever I need some time alone. It is also a place I can go whenever the inner kid in me wants to come out. The park is a place where kids of all ages come together to play, and I like that. I like to watch people interact with each other. The park is somewhere that a kid and his parent is like a bee to its flower. The park is a place where relationships are built. I love the park.
3: My name is Charlene. I'm 16 years old, and I live in Brighton Heights, Pittsburgh. I go to City High, and one of my favorite memories of the park is when I would come up from my old soccer games. I used to play soccer, and me and my friends would just always enjoy playing in the woods before our games. And the park is just like a pleasant place with so much to do. And I was just introduced to the Panther Hollow last year, and I fell in love with the bridge and the walkway. I love walking with all the snow on the ground. It's just so peaceful and beautiful and calming, I think.
21: My name is Nesta.
22: And I'm Yumika. We are ninth graders at the Ellis School.
21: Water matters, and it matters that we all understand how our actions impact this precious resource.
22: Let's talk about agricultural runoff.
21: Can you imagine our world today without agriculture?
22: Think about it.
21: Where does all your food come from? Your clothes?
22: They can all be traced back to farms. Everything would be dramatically different without agriculture.
21: However, agriculture is not without faults, an important one being agricultural runoff. Agricultural runoff is the leading cause of pollution in many bodies of water and is the result of chemicals and wastes from farms.
22: These flow into bodies of water and affect the ecosystems in a negative way.
21: The sediment in the runoff reduces the amount of sunlight the aquatic life gets, and it clogs their gills. It can also cause algae blooms, which deplete the amount of oxygen in the water.
22: Also, chemicals from farms soak into groundwater and end up in your pipes. As you can see, agricultural runoff is very harmful.
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21: Farmers can also help by using more environmental practices. Both agriculture and our environment are important to us.
22: So let's put an effort to prevent agricultural runoff.
21: Water matters, and so do our actions.
22: For infographics and more information on agricultural runoff and other topics,
21: visit the Ellis School 9th Grade Voice and Vision website at theellisschool.org.
23: You're about to meet, in fact, let's just meet her. This is Erin Cheek. Hi, Erin.
24: Hi.
23: It's so nice to meet you. Let's get sort of talk about just the general statistics here first. How old are you?
24: I am 10 years old.
23: And you're in fifth grade. What community do you live in?
24: I live, well, in Conway.
23: Conway, which is out in the Ohio Valley, and you are a student at Baden Academy Charter School, and that school has students from all over, which is why I was curious where you lived. What do you like to do for fun before we talk about the specific reason you're here? What do you enjoy doing?
24: I like to play piano. I like to run around outside, lay in the grass. And I also like to swim.
23: And have you thought at all about what you might like to be when you get older?
24: Not really yet, but I want to be a mathematician.
23: You like math, huh? I understand you're taking seventh grade math now.
24: Yeah.
23: Which would be pre-algebra, I think. Are you starting to do things with X's and Y's and Z's and
24: yeah.
23: Equations? That's terrific. Do you want to give any shout-outs or say hello to anybody?
24: I want to say hello to my dad, my brother, and my sister who are listening right now. I want to take a shout-out to my mom, too, and Dr. Ellen.
23: Great. And Dr. Ellen is here with you today, and she may chime in as we talk. I would like to know about the environmental group that you started at your school, kind of how it came about, and just what it was like to get it started.
24: I'm friends with the two other leaders in the group, Bryant and Alyssa Armstrong, Bryant Ainsbury. We got together about last year. We just wanted to save three things in nature. Hummingbirds, honeybees, and monarch butterflies.
23: And what led you to pick those three things?
24: Well, I wanted to pick a monarch butterfly because I like catching butterflies, and the monarch butterfly is a very special butterfly. It has a migration of 4,000 miles. It's the longest insect migration.
23: I had no idea. Do you mean that a monarch butterfly, they're found over that large of an area? Wow, I had no idea.
24: Yes. They got back probably 2 months ago, back to North America.
23: And the other, you also picked hummingbirds? Was that your idea or one of the other leaders?
24: Yeah, that was Brian's idea.
23: And do you know why he chose hummingbirds? Dr. Allen will chime in. Do you know?
0: Bryant actually partnered with the Cornell Institute in doing a bird count program, and he chose to do the hummingbirds, which was one of their options. And Alyssa's bees, she focused a lot on colony collapse. We actually have a beehive on the campus where the school is. The Sisters of St. Joseph have one. And they're having, they're struggling as all the other bees are around the nation.
23: And do you mean the local Cornell School District or Cornell University?
0: Cornell University.
23: Pretty cool. And tell me more about the monarch butterfly migration. Do you know more about that?
0: I'll let Erin explain. She is she actually goes into the classrooms to help the teachers.
24: The monarch migration, they go from Canada down to Mexico. And they've never been there before. They suddenly just fly down and know where they're going.
23: That's incredible. I wonder how long it takes them to get there. It must take a long time because butterflies aren't the fastest flying creature, are they?
24: I don't think so.
23: Yeah. Well, so you began activities as a club, or like how did you get together to do this?
0: In third grade?
24: I'm not really sure.
0: In third grade, she approached to be a research fellow asking to start a monarch way station at the school. And so she partnered with several mentors, and Monarch Watch helped her develop milkweed seeds to plant on the ground so that we had a monarch way station officially recognized. And that's how she started doing her research into monarchs. And then it was the next year she wanted to do the environmental club.
24: Yeah.
0: And that involved creating a website.
24: And, yeah. When we created the website, it was hard at first. And then we made a club, and we had to blog the presentations. It was hard.
23: What makes it hard? What are the challenges you face when trying to keep a website going?
24: Well, we have to get together every time after we make a club meet to decide what we're going to do and how we're going to write it down on the blog. It's also hard to decide what designs you want on your website to go with the main idea.
23: How many people are in the club?
24: I'd say about 15 people.
23: So that's hard. Do you ever kind of debate what the topic should be, or is it hard to get everybody focused?
24: I'm not really sure. It's random sometimes.
23: So it can vary. What are some of the projects? Are you primarily focused on those three things right now, or are you doing other things around the school?
24: Sometimes I take a presentation at a library. I did that once. Yeah.
23: Did you give it or did you attend it?
24: I gave it.
23: That's pretty cool. And would you give it on monarch butterflies or something else?
24: I gave it on monarch butterflies.
23: You must really be developing a lot of expertise in that area. Are there other things that you've been thinking about environmentally that you might like to see change, whether your club can do it or just, you know, maybe people anywhere, things you think ought to be improved environmentally?
24: I think pollution, yes, that should be improved. Nothing really else.
23: And do you see evidence of pollution, or do you have any ideas for reducing it?
24: Yes, there was an assembly at our school, and they gave an idea. They should solar power our cars, solar panels under the road. They could power the cars, and they won't give off as much smoke or gas.
23: That's a very good idea. Have you used solar cells in class at all to learn about how solar energy works?
24: No.
23: You'll probably get a chance to soon. What other kinds of things have you thought about the environment and pollution? Any other ideas for air or water, or maybe to just have less waste?
24: I think you should recycle more. Because the trash is starting to pile up.
23: What do you recycle?
24: We recycle soda cans, plastic water bottles. And this is other than recycling. We can throw out and make a worm compost by using old banana peels.
23: Very cool. So you can figure out the best places for waste. And another great thing is just to reduce waste altogether. It's just maybe instead of drinking, these bottles, we refill them with water. They become like drinking cups instead of constantly, I'm holding a water bottle up, by the way, instead of constantly buying more and more water bottles. You're pretty amazing. I like that you're leading this club, and you also have two other leaders, but it sounds like you're really destined for even more great things, too. Do you like to spend time outside?
24: Yes, I love to. I really like to just run around, but I don't really like to wear shoes off when I'm running around outside.
23: You like to run with shoes on or off?
24: On.
23: Interesting. I have mine off right now. And no, you really want to have shoes on when you're running around, I think. Let me turn to Dr. Ellen. Can you tell us more about the program that we've been talking about with Aaron?
0: Well, the Research Fellows program at the school is an extra program that some of the students apply to become part of. And they have a lot of options. Some of them come in and they write their own books. Some of them create clubs and websites. Some of them create engineering projects and programs and games. When I was approached by the three different students, Aaron and Bryant and Alyssa, they had all proposed to do something different with their particular species. And we're on this beautiful campus of the Sisters of St. Joseph. And we have on the grounds an environmental engineer, Sister Lynn. And so she was able to help me develop a way for the three of them to work together in this environmental club and use the resources on the grounds. I think one of the neatest things that happened this year was Aaron, though, informing the teachers about butterflies. A lot of the teachers love to have butterflies in their room. You know how you get the milkweed and you put the chrysalis or the caterpillar in and the chrysalis and you watch it grow as a class. And a lot of them would go online and they'd buy kits for that. But we found out through Aaron's research that some of those kits bring butterflies that aren't native.
23: Oh.
0: And it's a problem.
23: Yeah, they won't sustain themselves and be happy.
0: Right, or they may become an interference with some of the other species here. And so Aaron was very vocal and instrumental in getting the teachers to use local monarchs and local painted ladies, I think, was the other type of butterfly they brought in. And a lot of that was her resources that the teachers could then use in the classroom to not only teach well with, but also themselves be very environmentally conscious.
23: Aaron, do you have any advice for adults to be better to the environment?
24: I'd say that they should plant some more gardens. My mom has a garden in her front yard. In our garden, we found 2 monarch butterfly caterpillars already.
23: Wow, so that's good. Not only can you, is it a vegetable or a flower garden?
24: In the garden in our front yard, it's both.
23: Very good. So it provides a good habitat, some pretty things to look at, but also food you can eat too. Is there anything else you would like to add? Your program, what you've discovered, is great. How can people get to your website?
24: The link is bacsnaturalist.weebly.com.
23: bacsnaturalist.weebly.com. And we've linked to that from slbradio.org too. Is there anything else you'd like to add? I'm really proud of you. It's really great to hear what you've done.
24: I'd like to add that weed killer from farmers and construction is making the numbers go down for monarchs.
23: Okay, the impact, unintended impact of that from runoff maybe, or just it getting into the water or soil or into butterflies, that's a good point. And there's probably alternatives to achieve the objectives too. Very good. Dr. Allen?
0: I would mention that anyone who wants to help save the monarchs can go to Monarch Watch and get free milkweed kits. And they can plant a milkweed garden themselves and
23: Excellent.
0: Become a way station.
23: Well, how nice to have you here. And congratulations. I hope you keep it up in the years to come. Take care. That's Dr. Karen and Aaron Cheek. Or Dr. Ellen, I'm sorry. And Aaron Cheek, Baden Academy Charter School, fifth grader. And her mom's here, too. Congratulations, Aaron.
24: Thank you.
1: When you ask.
2: My name's Angus, and I'm 16 years old, and I live in the north side. I currently go to City High School. I'm in the 10th grade. The park is an important place to me because it's a local place, and it's fun. It's also a good place to go hang out with a few friends, and it's also a good place to go and get away from things and think about things. It's important to me because it's just another beautiful place to relax and chill at.
4: My name is Gabe. I'm in second grade at the Environmental Charter School in Pittsburgh, Pennsylvania. Global warming makes me concerned about the future of the world, and here's why. Did you know global warming melts the polar ice caps? Instead of polluting, which affects global warming, I wish people would use eco-friendly things. People leave the lights on in their houses because they forget to turn off their lights. Global warming also affects us because people use cars too much. For example, people use cars to get places they could walk or bike. So now you know how global warming affects us and how we live. This is Gabe from the Environmental Charter School, second grade persuaders.
5: This is Holly. I'm in 11th grade at Montour High School, and you're listening to Youth Express. Catch the future.
23: Thanks for being with us. We are going to introduce you to some very talented students that have done some great work as part of the Fairchild Challenge, a national program that fosters an interest as well as action with respect to the environment. Locally in Pittsburgh, it's Phipps Conservatory and Botanical Gardens that makes it all happen. And you'll get a chance to meet students from 3 schools whose work has been honored for excellence throughout the year during this year's Fairchild Challenge.
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23: Well, I'm surrounded by talent here. There's 7
1: students here, and we're going to meet everybody, and then we're going to talk a school at a time as we go through. And I thought we'd just sort of move from left to right here, and I'll start with you. If you could just introduce yourself, the school you're from, your age, and if you would like to say hello to anybody, this is a great time to do it.
7: Hi, I'm Kelsey Marshall. I'm from Shaler, and I'm 13.
1: Any shout-outs to anybody?
7: I'd like to shout-out to the Awkward Squad.
1: The Awk Squad.
7: Awkward.
1: Awkward. I thought maybe Awk for short. I like it. What's their mission? Is there a mission statement for the Awkward Squad?
7: No.
1: I kind of like it, but thank you for that. And who do we have next?
8: Hi, I'm Michaela Brining, and I'm from Shaler Area Middle School, and I'm 13.
1: And any shout-outs to you?
8: And I just wanted to thank my parents for helping me with this project, and that I love you, Mother.
1: How nice. And let's see who we have next. Hello.
9: Oh, hi, I'm Elisa Gabriel from Shaler Middle School, and I'm 13.
1: Any shout-outs from you?
9: I'd like to shout out to my family and friends and teachers for helping me on this project.
1: Excellent. Well, it's nice to meet you. And next, we're going to meet two students from the Ellis School. Hello.
10: Hi, I'm Callista. I'm from the Ellis School, and I'm 11 years old.
1: And would you like to say hello to anybody?
10: Hello.
1: Or any shout-outs?
10: No,
1: or?
10: No.
1: I like your shirt a lot. I was noticing.
10: Thank you.
1: And who are those guys?
10: They're from Doctor Who.
1: Oh, see, I'm not one of those Doctor Who nuts, so I should know that, I guess, huh? Mm-hmm. But I know a little bit about Doctor Who. I think it may suddenly or someday become something I get into. Have you been into it for a long time?
10: Yeah.
1: Yeah, I like it too. Or, I mean, I like the concept of it, having watched it, but... A lot of people, a lot of phone booths. I see a lot of that. Let's see who's next to you. It's Fiona, I think. Hi.
25: Hello, I'm Fiona Reiger. I go to the Ellis School, and I'm 11 years old.
1: And any shout-outs or hellos?
25: I would like to shout out to Miss Okanak and Miss TD for helping our class during the Fairchild Challenge.
1: Great. And now we also have a couple students from Montour, and we'll start with you.
26: Hi, my name is Luke. I am 11 years old from Montour, and I would like to say a special thank you to our gifted coordinator, Mrs. Rose, for helping us out with the Fairchild Challenge.
1: Terrific. And then finally we have...
27: Hi, I'm Morgan Hayes, also from Montour. And another also, I'd like to shout out to our gifted teacher, Mrs. Rose, for helping us do the Fairchild Challenges.
1: It's great to acknowledge teachers that have made a difference. And let's go back now to Shaler. And did you all work on the same project, or did you have different projects?
7: It was... kind of all in the same, so there was 5 challenges, so you could choose which challenge to do, except for the overall challenge, we all worked together.
1: Okay, and can you describe what you did for the overall challenge?
7: Well, it was the idea for the challenge was sustainability, so we developed the idea to get the apples from our cafeteria that nobody was eating, and we dehydrated those and then sold those at our open house and then gave whatever wasn't used to dehydrate to North Hills Community Outreach.
1: I remember we talked about this project and you discovered there were a lot of apples that were being wasted on a daily basis, right?
27: Yeah, there were a lot of apples that weren't being eaten, and we were glad that we could save them and use them for a better cause. And also for the last challenge, we also developed hydroponic machines and put them throughout our school, which was also a big project throughout our school that helped a lot with the Fair Challenge in general.
1: So what is a hydroponic machine?
27: Hydroponics is basically a way of growing plants using
11: instead of a medium like dirt or soil, you use water and nutrients to grow the plants in a continuous cycle.
23: Do you guys have any questions about what they did? Because it's got to be kind of interesting. There's people in other schools doing the same thing you are. Have you done any hydroponics, or do you have questions about, like, do you think there's fruit wasted in your school too? That I see some nodding heads. What do you think?
27: Yeah, lots of the days out lunch, I go back to the cafeteria when I'm passing it to go upstairs back to my classroom, and I see all these different fruits, lonely, I'd say, in the cafeteria.
23: That's Morgan mentioning that. And do you think there might, maybe they, you could learn from what they did at Shaler to try to recycle the fruit. So how do you collect it, cut it up, and then dry it?
7: We actually made what we call the apple box, and it was a big red box with a sort of like a paper mache apple on top, and it had to shoot, and you put the apple down that, and then we cut them up and used our school's dehydrators and made a giant batch of apple chips.
23: That's such a great way to do it. Now, have you grown much hydroponically that you're actually using or harvesting yet?
11: Yes. We were growing herbs in our hydroponic machines, and towards the end of the school year, we grew enough herbs that we could use it in our school cafeteria, and we actually got to use parsley and basil on our mac and cheese one day for lunch.
23: That's awesome. How was it?
11: It was good.
23: Yeah, it's good to be able to do that. Do you think you'll keep that up over the summer as well?
11: Or? We took down the systems for the summer, but it's going to be something we continue every year. So next year, as soon as we go back to school, we're going to start it again so we can grow more plants and hopefully use it in our cafeteria again.
23: Now, it's counterintuitive. We talked about this a little bit when you were here earlier in the year. I think it's counterintuitive that hydroponics would be a better usage of water, but it is, right? Mm-hmm. As opposed to growing plants in soil. Can you explain that?
11: Since you don't have to water the plants over and over again, and it's a continuous cycle of water, you're saving water in general, and it makes it more sustainable for the environment, and it also grows plants. That's another plus. So you're not really wasting water, you're more of just having a continuous flow of the same.
7: Another thing that we were looking into was, what do you do with the water when you have to replace it? We figured out that you can pour the nutrient-rich water into regular plants and they'll grow because of all the nutrients that's in them.
23: Interesting. So the water, as you recycle it or you find you have to use it, you can just use it with other plants that maybe are a little can tolerate different mixes of water better than the herbs you're growing.
7: Yeah.
23: That's really, really cool. I hope when you start this up again in the fall that we can maybe come out and actually see them and talk with you more. What other herbs did you grow? You mentioned basil.
11: We grew a lot of different plants. We grew basil, parsley, cilantro, kale. We also grew lettuce, which did really well. And that's it.
23: Wow, that's a lot.
27: And also towards the end of the year, with the kale that we had harvested from the hydroponic, we also dehydrated the kale in the dehydrator. And that is what we used for the mac and cheese in lunches.
23: That's just incredible. How is dehydrated kale? Is it crispy or what's it like?
7: It's kind of like just a regular herb because we chopped it up really small and dried it.
23: Because kale is really good for you, but I think you have to be creative and try to figure out how to use it. What a great project. Do you want to acknowledge the teachers that help support you?
11: We want to thank Dr. Gerlach a lot because she is the gifted educator, and she helped us a lot, and she helped us grow through this project, and she introduced us to saving and saving water and sustainability, and she really helped us spearhead this idea. So thank you, Dr. Gerlach.
23: Thanks. Anything else you'd like to say on behalf of Shaler?
7: We'd like to thank the teachers who house the hydroponics machine half the year.
27: because they had no clue what was going on. We had made an information book for them.
1: Oh, how nice.
27: And they read it all.
1: And do you want to mention any of them by name?
27: Mr. Regal.
12: Mrs. Millard in the library.
13: Mm-hmm. Another thing I want to mention really briefly is this hydroponic and apple project was the big project that we did, but there's a lot of other projects in the beginning of the year for FIPS that students also won. There was an art project that

0: our girls from the Ellis School next, and then we'll finish up with Montour. Here we have Calista and Fiona. And tell us a little bit about the Fairchild Challenge at Ellis.
1: So the Fairchild The Fairchild Challenge, we did 5 different challenges. We did a play skit music video thing where we found 2 songs and we changed the lyrics. So it was about Wangari Maathai. You know, the Wangari Maathai was an African American lady who saved trees, and we wrote a song about her and multiple students. We drew pictures. We had the kindergarten students dance around with us, and it was really fun.
0: That sounds great, and it's great that you got younger kids involved to learn about her. And so you sort of took an existing song and wrote new words to it. Cool. What were some of the other things you did?
2: So there was like a poem contest, and one of our students, Elsa Tonkenwise, won first place for that. I don't remember what her poem was called.
0: Who was the student?
2: Elsa Tonkenwise.
0: Oh, okay. I didn't catch her name. And what were some of the other activities?
1: There was a drawing challenge, and you were supposed to draw a picture relating to the relationship between humans and, no, plants and pollinators. And we drew a picture of a hummingbird and a daffodil. And Elsa Tonkenwise also did a really good job on that challenge.
0: And this one, I remember learning about this challenge earlier, and I learned a lot from this, is that plants and pollinators are sort of matched to one another, right?
1: Yeah. Mm-hmm.
0: And can you explain what you learned from that or how that actually works?
1: We learned about pollen and, you know, we didn't know that bats were actually pollinators, which that was really cool.
0: I didn't either.
1: And hummingbirds, too. And
2: then your typical, like, bees and butterflies, which most people know about that are...
1: Most people really don't like bees very much, but they're really important. They help the flowers and...
2: And they also make up a fraction of the food that we eat every day.
0: Yeah, you know, we have ground bees in our yard now. Did you learn about ground bees at all? They actually live in the soil, and they're fine. You know, I was nervous about them, but when I researched them, I was, you know, leave them alone. They're good. Mm-hmm. They are trying to help. Are there any teachers you'd like to thank that helped?
2: Thanks to Miss Okanak and Miss TD and Miss Deal for helping us.
1: Yeah, they were a really big help.
0: And what was the project you think you enjoyed the best out of the ones you worked on?
2: Probably the plants and pollinators drawing.
1: I like the photography challenge the most, where you had to take pictures of food and edible plants and their relationship with humans, and it was really interesting, and there were a lot of good photos taken by students.
0: And did you take some, too?
1: Yeah.
2: We all had to participate in each challenge.
0: Yeah, I'll bet there's a lot to learn as you do that. Well, thank you to both of you. And we're going to come back and talk with each of you one more time, too. Let's go to Montour next. You can just pivot that microphone over so we can be sure that we can hear you well. And our students from Montour are Luke and Morgan. Tell me a little bit about the projects that were your highlights from the year.
3: Well, there were 5. There was one where our school made a parody of
4: Taylor Swift's Blank Space.
3: Yeah, I couldn't remember the song, to fit it to Rachel Carson's life and accomplishments. I played John F. Kennedy, and you played a chemical
4: scientist. Yes, it was probably my favorite out of all 5.

0: You were a mad scientist?
1: Yes.
0: And you were
1: John F.
0: President Kennedy. Interesting. And what other projects did you do?
1: Our school also did the photography challenge, in which one of our students, I think, came in third or second place in the Fairchild challenge. And we also did the drawing. Who was it? Was
2: Olivia it and McKenna. They placed, I don't know.
1: I think it was like third or second. I can't remember. But we also took turns recycling pounds of paper to a paper recycling bin that would, instead of being shoved into a landfill, would turn into something new and bring funds to our school.
2: And there was also one challenge that we did first with the whole entire school, where we basically had to record all of the electronic devices that we use for a day and then stop using them the next day and write a poem or an essay on it about how we felt. And
0: did you all do that challenge? Does anybody, I'm glad you brought that up, Morgan. Anybody have any reflections on what it was like to go without technology for a day? I think I would find it really hard. Just we'll get you a little closer to the mic, Fiona. And what was it like?
3: Some students thought it was complete and utter torture. But if you found something to do, like read, go outside, write a poem, it was really, really cool. Because with devices, it felt like you didn't have any time at all. But it felt like hours and hours more without the devices, so it was really cool.
0: Any other observations from any of you on doing that?
1: Without technology, you can notice so much more in the surrounding world. Like odd-looking wildlife and pretty much everything.
0: That's a very good observation, Luke. Any others? None. I have a surprise caller here. I think you'll. Let's see if you can. Who can recognize this voice? Hello.
4: Yes. Hi.
0: Oh, they. The smiles came right to the students of Shaler. Hello. Is this Dr. Gerlach?
4: Yes. Hi. How are you?
0: And Dr. Gerlach, do you have any questions or anything you'd like to say to the students? I'm sure you want to congratulate those from your school, but also all the students.
4: Right. Yeah, thank you. Well, I just appreciate you having everybody on there today to talk about all of their hard work all year, and especially wanted to thank Michaela and Lisa and Kelly for being there to represent Shaler, and all three of the gals worked very, very hard. They were very, very dedicated and diligent and completing these challenges, and this year we really had to step it up. Phipps had some really interesting things to offer to the children, and also good opportunity for them to research things that they had never been exposed to before. So we were just glad to be part of the whole gamut of challenges that we had to complete. But these scales in particular were very structured and planned everything well for a very large scale school wide project. So I'm very proud of all the work that they have done.
0: Well, I'm glad you were able to call and share your congratulations with us. Thanks so much.
4: Oh, thank you. Thank you. Thanks. I hope you have a good day today.
0: Thanks.
4: Okay, take care.
0: So, does anybody want to talk about summer at all and what you're going to be doing this summer? Any special plans for any of you, camps or trips? Go ahead, just jump in.
5: Well, Michaela, Kelsey, and I are actually next week participating in our school district STEAM camp. So it integrates science, technology, engineering, art, and math. And that will be just a couple hours each morning.
0: That sounds great. You must be looking forward to that. What about you two? Anything special happening, Luke? Nothing big?
1: Well, I am taking a nice week off at the beach in Bethany Beach, Delaware.
0: I love Bethany Beach. That's a great. Have you been there before?
1: Yes, I go there every year.
0: It's a nice place to go. What about you, Morgan? Any travel or any classes?
2: I'm going down to Deep Creek Lake in Maryland for the week of the 4th of July with a bunch of my relatives to basically spend a week of vacation down there.
0: Sounds good. A lot of nature and environment to look at there, too. And let's check with Fiona and Calista. Or anything, let's get a mic over to you. Anything special happening for you this summer?
3: The two of us each summer go down to New Jersey,
6: Long Beach Island, mm-hmm. with our friend Duncan and Scarlett.
3: And we go swimming, and we find all sorts of really interesting fish. And we once found like a glowing jellyfish on the beach, which was really cool. So
0: glad you think it's cool.
3: Yeah.
0: I'd be scared. Well, thank you, and congratulations to all of you. Did any of you have something that you meant to say that you maybe forgot? You guys are all pros at this point. Thank you, and congratulations on a great success as part of the Fairchild Challenge to each of you. Our schools, Montour, Shaler, and the Ellis School, represented today.
7: My name is Raleigh.
8: And I'm Rebecca.
7: We are ninth graders at the Ellis School.
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0: The Fairchild Challenge is a national competition. It's sponsored locally by Phipps Conservatory and Botanical Gardens. And the idea is, on a regular basis throughout the school year, a challenge is issued, and students in middle schools and high schools respond to the challenge. And then those whose responses were particularly articulate or beautiful, or that showed up great depth, are honored. And today, we have 7th graders Drew Lopasinski, Nolan Collery, and Eric Bloomquist here with us from Carson Middle School. I'll have to ask right away how'd I do with Drew's name? Was
9: pretty well. Pretty well, yeah.
0: Can you say it for me?
9: Lopasinski.
0: So I got the Pazinski part right,
9: yes,
0: but not the first syllable. The first syllable should have been relatively easy. Drew, tell me a bit about yourself. What do you like to do?
9: Well, I'm in 7th grade and at Carson Middle School, and I play the trombone in the band, and I'm in jazz band, wind ensemble, the 7th grade band, and I love to play baseball. I'm on the middle school baseball team, and I also love to play basketball, and I'm always doing something. I feel like I'm always involved in something.
0: I should have just asked you if there's stuff you don't like to do.
9: Yeah, I love to read.
0: I pointed to Chad. He plays trombone also. And, oh, there he is. He plays trombone. And that's an instrument I've always been curious about. Was it hard to learn?
9: Well, I think that any instrument is a little bit hard to learn, but I've been playing it since 5th grade, and it's come along well, so I like it.
0: Is there anybody you'd like to give a shout-out to who may be listening now or maybe later when this is on demand?
9: Well, Mrs. Boyd, our goal teacher, she's a great teacher. She's always giving us opportunities to do interesting things, and she just is such a great teacher.
0: Excellent. She sounds like she must be great. And did you say, what's the name of the program she teaches?
9: Goal. It's the Gifted Opportunities for Advanced Learning.
0: G-O-A-L.
9: Yes.
0: Do you think they came up with the acronym first and then tried to find words that fit it?
9: Yes, maybe.
0: I wonder about that with acronyms, but that's great. It's nice to meet you, Drew. And let's meet Nolan Collery, who's here too. Hi, Nolan.
10: Hi.
0: Did I do okay with your name?
10: Yeah.
0: I should learn after all these years to check that before I say them. Tell me a bit about yourself.
10: Well, I'm Nolan Collery, as you said earlier. I'm 13, go to Carson Middle School. I have one sister. Her name's Brenna. Hoping she's listening right now. I play percussion, especially drum set. I'm in the jazz band. I help out in the wind ensemble. I play in the sixth grade band, too. And then on the sports page, I play water polo for the North Allegheny team.
0: Wow. You guys all have a lot going on. Now, you mentioned the sixth grade band.
10: Yeah.
0: Is that to round out the number of players they have?
10: It's just because when all the sixth grade bands come in, they're not as great as the older bands. But they have some people with the percussion come help out because some of the parts they play get pretty hard. So we come down just help them out when they can so they can be better.
0: That's great. Have you thought about marching band?
10: I have, actually.
0: Do you think you'll do it?
10: Yeah.
0: When are you eligible?
10: That's in ninth grade.
0: Okay, so you have some time. I played drums, and I did not play snare. I was not good enough to play snare in marching band. You probably will be if
10: Thank you
0: like playing a set. And do you know your rudiments, your paradiddles?
10: Yeah.
0: And all that stuff. Do you think these guys know what a paradiddle is?
10: Probably
0: not.
10: Oh,
0: wait. I saw Eric's hand go up. That means he studied drums at one time.
10: He has.
0: Maybe. Is there... we said hello to your sister. Anybody
10: yeah.
0: else?
10: No, just no. Mrs. Boyd, if she's listening. Hi, and big thanks for helping us through this process.
0: Great. And let's meet Eric Bloomquist, who is here too. Hey, Eric.
11: Hello.
0: So, do you play drums now?
11: Well, I'm sort of into a lot of instruments. So, in fifth grade, I got a drum set for Christmas. I've been playing the alto saxophone since fourth grade.
0: Wow.
11: So, I've been playing in, all of us are in band. So, we all play a seventh grade band and our wind ensemble and jazz band. And then I did a little bit of work with our 8th grade band for the, we had a Veterans Day assembly, and my teacher actually asked me to learn a completely new instrument for that concert.
0: You're kidding.
11: And I did it anyway.
0: What instrument?
11: A tenor sax. So it's similar fingerings, but it's just lower and has different note names.
0: Wow, you guys all have strong musical interests. In fact, if you could duplicate yourselves, or I guess we could overdub you in a recording session, they're probably like at least 10 instruments among all three of you, if not with trombone, a couple saxes, two sets of drums. I'm missing some things.
9: Sing.
0: Yeah,
9: I
0: singing.
9: Like to sing.
0: Yeah, we could put together a band with you guys. Eric, anybody you'd like to say hello to who might be tuned in?
11: My parents, my sister Maddie, my goal teacher, Mrs. Boyd, as Drew and Nolan both said, that's pretty much it. Anyone who'd be listening?
0: Great. Well, I'd like to sort of turn it over to you guys. First, maybe talk a little bit about climate change itself and what it is. Some people could really use a good lay explanation of that. And then how you approach the video. And I'll interject every now and then, but let's just turn it over to you. And Nolan, you want to start?
10: Sure. So the climate change is... mainly about what the video is about is on the greenhouse effect, which is the release of carbon emissions into the atmosphere, which just it's slowly heating the world up, melting the ice caps, all that. So,
9: And we approached this video. We wanted to make a video that was funny, and it's actually a musical video. And so I wrote all the music and the lyrics, and we taught it to the people in the video, and we sang it. And so we wanted to make a video that would maybe make a small difference and people would learn so that a big difference could be made. So that's why we wanted to make the video.
0: What do you think people don't understand about climate change?
11: I think they don't really understand how dangerous it is. Like all the cars that are going around the earth and all the factories every day are just releasing like millions of pounds of carbon dioxide a second. And that's really putting stress on the earth.
0: And do you think it's a solvable problem?
10: I don't think, at least not for a long time, we're going to be able to completely solve it, but just little changes, like instead of driving your car, if you're only going little ways, ride a bike, take a walk. You know, just the small things help.
11: Yeah, and something a lot of people don't understand is they think like, oh, I'll just use an electric car, like that's fine. But what they don't understand is that when you use a gas car, you're releasing the gas while you're driving. But when you use an electric car, they still have to burn to make fuel for the electricity. So no matter what you're using, you're still putting out those gases in the atmosphere.
0: Yeah, that's a good point. If you're driving your electricity from a coal-fired power plant, you're still emitting. You're just not emitting directly from your car. So how, in writing your musical, did you like choose existing songs and write new words to them, or
9: no,
0: how did you go about it?
9: It was an entirely original score, and so I wrote the melodies and the lyrics, and it's called The Steel Wheel, and it's about a biker who makes a difference by trying to convince people not to ride in their cars anymore, to take a bike and take a ride to reduce the emissions. And so I wrote all the music, and it was really fun.
0: Is it online?
9: I think so. I don't know the link, but
0: okay.
9: It is.
0: Did Phipps put it online, or
9: I'm not sure yet.
0: Okay, because we would play it. I would love to play it sometime. How's the reaction been to it among your classmates? And obviously the Fairchild people liked it.
9: Oh, they all loved it. Our classmates really, really liked it. And we all liked it too.
0: That's great. We definitely would play that sometime if we could find it online. We'll even take a look this morning to see if we could play it. I think it would be fun to listen to. You know, one thing that concerns me a bit is I don't know if people are taking global warming or climate change as seriously as they should be. I saw you nodded your head right away.
10: You know, it feels like there are two sides to the argument. A lot of people are feeling like climate change is like the end all. It's just the worst thing ever. And then there are people who just don't even like bother to figure out what it is. I feel like if we could just get to a happy middle ground, get to a place where people understand how they can fix it, but not need to, like, you know, try to alter the course of everyone's lives just to try and slow it down.
0: I just found a link to your video.
10: Oh, that's nice.
0: Is it okay if we play it?
9: Yeah.
0: Well, it makes sense
9: if
0: we play the audio without...
9: Probably.
0: Okay. Here I am saying that I don't know where it is, and it's linked from our website.
9: Oh, really?
0: So if you're listening and if you want to see the video, go to slbradio.org. We may have just added that link. So let's take a listen to it. Do you need to set it up at all?
9: No.
0: Okay. So let's see. It's the Eco Challenge 2017. This has only been here for a couple of days. So here we have Drew Lopezinski and Nolan Collery and Eric with a K, Bloomquist. And let's take a listen. Just give me a moment to figure out why we're not hearing this. We should be hearing it. We'll get it going in just a minute. I promise. But I do want us to play it. I just want to be sure everybody can actually hear it. So we were talking about whether people are taking global warming seriously or not. And you were saying it seems to be like two extremes, one or the other.
10: People feel like global warming is not a problem. They feel like they're invincible. Nothing will be happening if we keep up what we're doing. And then there are other people who are on the extreme end who feel that global warming has to be stopped. You can't take a car anywhere. The factories should just be shut down forever. But I mean, it's like we just need to find a middle ground where we can still like drive cars, but we just limit our use of them. That's what I feel is the biggest cause.
0: Yeah, so when it requires a small action by individual people, it that makes it really hard because you feel like, well, I don't have to do this. Other people are going to do it instead of me. And you get that feeling, I think. I think your video is going to be fine. Chad just took a listen. Ah, yes. Apparently, does it start really quietly?
12: A little.
10: Yeah.
0: I think it does. I think that's what's happening. So let's take a listen. And I'm eager to hear it. And I'll read it. Oh, wow. There's credits. Starring Eric Bloomquist as Gassy Gus. Drew is David Hoffman, the Steel Wheel. And then Nolan is the Weatherman. And the biker girls, Anna Lou, Annalur Park, Nina,
13: so,
0: and Samantha.
13: So, later this evening, there we'll have some rain and flash flooding due to the weather heating up. And that's right, folks. It's only going to be getting warmer. That's due to climate change and the emission of carbon, which causes the greenhouse effect, which makes Earth like, well, a giant greenhouse. Not good in any ways if you...
14: Greenhouse effect my foot. If it stops me from selling my diesel-sucking, carbon dioxide-releasing cars, I won't have none of it.
15: Every day it gets worse, these cars, taking over the road, these cars. I learned from the time I was hit, something needed to be done. I can change it car by car, tire by tire, till it spreads like wildfire. So I became... the Steel Wheel!
16: Have you ever thought to ride a bike? It helps the environment.

0: shape, and it's fun to do, and it helps the environment too. The steel wheel is coming to save the day.
1: The effects on this are great. Everything.
2: The sales of my cars are going down. This is making me angry.
1: Uh-oh. Now we see a parking lot, which is getting a little emptier.
2: Who are you, and what do you mean? You're ruining my car sales, you biking old bean.

0: Because the carbon dioxide will make the world hot, and everything else will be for naught.
1: But you mean if I don't stop selling cars, there will be no more ice cream bars?
2: Gassy Gus, you're absolutely correct.
0: Let's make a deal to make this right. Instead of selling cars, you might try to sell bikes.
3: Gassy Gus, changing his business plan.
0: The mission of biking will just keep going. Effect on the world will just keep showing.

0: That's really well done. And that may be the first time we've ever played a video on the radio. I'm telling you that. And it works that way. So who did you did you all score this together?
1: I wrote it all, yes. And my brother helped me a little too, so I'd like to thank him for that because he helped me to write the music. He's also very gifted in music, so.
0: Wow, that was really fun to listen to. Just amazing to take on. We have a little bit of time. I'm still I'm changing. We've never played a video before. This was really quite a thing that we just did there. But now we're all now we're all just taking care of. There's what I was looking for. I was looking for a particular song that I wanted to play. So I will put that video up on our Facebook page so other people can see it. And do you guys know Bike Pittsburgh at all?
1: That's the whole video we made it about. So
0: okay, yeah. Have you sent it to Bike Pittsburgh?
1: No.
0: You should. I'll try to put it on their Facebook page on your behalf because I think they would like it a lot. Now, I'm curious if any of you thought much about what you might. You're also well-rounded, but what you might like to do after you graduate from high school? I know you get asked that all the time. I'm getting shaking heads. Every head is shaking right now. Any thoughts or ideas? Eric didn't shake nearly as hard.
2: Well, I know the field I want to work in, so I mean, I'm gonna go to college, and after that, probably something in the math or science field. I'm not really too linguistic, so I mean, I'll probably work as, I'd like to be something like geology field.
0: Ooh, that's, my wife has a degree in geology and hydrogeology and nursing, go figure, but she's got, she collects all of them. What do you like about geology?
2: Well, we do different science units in our school, and in third grade we did an earth science unit, so I just found it really fascinating how, you know, different rocks have, like, different hardnesses and how they all form, and they have different properties, and, like, some rocks can be used for other things while others don't really have as many uses.
0: So would Mohs scale resonate with you, Mohs scale of hardness?
2: Yeah, like diamonds, the 10.
0: Yeah, talcum powder to diamonds, if I remember that correctly. Wow, you learned that early. I don't think I learned that until I was in eighth grade, or possibly college. What have you thought about anything?
1: I'd maybe like to go into the medical field to become a doctor, maybe. I'm still thinking. I just like to continue what I'm doing until I know.
0: And that's Drew who's speaking. You know, I was talking to somebody who is close to graduating from college with an engineering degree, and he's not exactly sure what he wants to do when he graduates. There's so many different options. And Nolan, how about you?
3: Well, I guess... I've always been interested in robotics, and I've had a few friends who, like, parents at Uber, CMU, so I guess robotics engineer would be up there.
0: You know what I read about this morning that I found amazing is Pitt just developed a wheelchair that runs on compressed air instead of a battery.
3: It did?
0: Wow. Yeah. Wow. And they're, I don't know if it's been in the paper, but I got a little note from Pitt about this. So not only do you not have to generate you might have to generate electricity to compress the air that goes in the air tanks, but it doesn't weigh a whole lot because, you know, the batteries are really heavy in a wheelchair. So it only weighs about 80 pounds, which is low for a motorized wheelchair. And it's also you don't have to worry about water. It's waterproof. In fact, they're going to be using it in an amusement park that has water rides to test it. It's in Texas, not in Pittsburgh, unfortunately. Oh, okay. But they're going to use it to do that. But isn't that a neat a neat application? Nobody ever thought of that before. So thanks, all of you, for being here.
3: Thanks for having us.
0: Anything any of you meant to say that you didn't get a chance to?
2: I mean, I think we're all just, like, really close friends because we have a lot in common. Like,
0: yeah, you guys do seem like good friends. Yeah, you all seem like individuals, too. We'll post your video up along with a picture of you guys on our Facebook page, and I hope we'll see you again sometime. Thanks.
2: Thanks.
1: Thank you.
0: From Carson Middle School, there you've got Drew Lepusinski, Nolan Collery, and Eric Bloomquist, and you can see them in their video. It really is... you guys really did a great job with that. I think sometimes what I like about your video is you considered your audience and the people that actually would be watching it. Sometimes people do videos, I think, that are almost more for themselves than their audience. So I'm not surprised that the Fairchild Challenge honors came to you guys. Thanks for being with us.
4: 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I'm in 10th grade at Montour High School, and you're listening to Youth Express. Catch the future.
0: Now, it's really a pleasure for me to welcome Haresh and Kartik Muraldaharan. They are both students at North Allegheny High School. And before we talk a little bit, I'm going to start with you, Kartik. If you could just tell me a little bit about yourself, what year you're in, if you have any shout-outs, this is the perfect time to do that.
5: Hello, my name is Kartik. I go to North Allegheny Intermediate High School. I am in 9th grade, and I mainly started chess. Like, I have a hobby of chess, like, since a young age, and that's, like, really, like, allowed me to, chess part has allowed me to, like, passion, like, explore my passion with that chess and, like, make me spread that. Same with my brother.
0: That's great, and we'll talk more, too, in a moment, about Chesspire. Haresh, anything just so folks get to know who you are as they are hearing you for the first time, possibly?
6: Yeah. Hello, I'm Haresh. I'm a junior at North Allegheny Senior High School. I have a lot of hobbies ranging from like science and math to things like learning languages. But something that's really stuck from my childhood to up until now is chess. And that's why we created a whole organization to teach people chess and develop their problem solving skills, because that it's a really nice free game that gets a lot of people interested, and it creates a nice fun community. And that's why that's the one thing, like, out of all the other things that I do, that has really stuck.
0: So Haresh is 16, Kartik is 14, and these two people have come up with an organization called Chesspire, which is like a Inspire, so chess with the word P-I-R-E at the end. When did you first learn chess? Haresh, you started at a really young age, right?
6: Mm-hmm. I think I started when I was around 7. My dad enrolled me in some chess courses, and I'd say, I'll try it out. We'll see how it goes. And it was a pretty interesting game when I first learned it with a whole, like, class. We had this one teacher, Jerry Myers, who used to have a pretty good chess community in Central Pittsburgh. But since COVID, he retired, and there's been some kind of, like, void in the chess space, I guess. And, yeah, that's what we were trying to fill. I got really interested when I was in middle school, when I learned that I could go to tournaments and I could, like, make money, could go into, like, statewide tournaments. And, like, that's when I really got interested in doing chess. And that's when my passion really grew, and I started attending more and more tournaments, going to more and more states.
0: What captivated you about chess?
6: I like the fact that it was a very fair game. Like, other games like poker or stuff, there's always that element of chance. Or even things with other mainstream sports, it's always like there's always some factor of genetics. Like, if you're taller, if you're stronger, like, there's that kind of uneven of the playing field. But in chess, it's always an even playing field. You both have the same number of pieces, the same number, number of moves. But it's up to you and your intelligence. Just like, how much, it's just the game in front of you. There's no other external factors. If you lose or win, it's you, and you take full ownership over that.
0: Yeah, it really combines very objective, rigid rules with a very subjective approach, ranging from how you open, and after the first few moves, it can go, you know, in thousands and thousands of different directions. What about you, Kartik? When did you start playing, and what's captivated you about chess?
5: Yeah, I really started playing like same time as my brother, like when I was like 5 or 6 years old, because we have like a 2-year difference, and like I've also been going to the same tournaments as my brother. And what really captivated me was like the friendship aspect, as like as I was entering like late elementary school and early middle school, I started to realize that more and more people also play chess, and it allowed me to like connect with a lot more people that I wouldn't like normally connect with.
0: And that's really what you're doing with Chesspire, the organization that you founded. It's fascinating to think that two people who may not speak the same language can play chess with one another. And somebody who might be in her 80s could play chess with somebody who is 8 years old. Tell me about some of the things, some of your thoughts about how chess can be used to connect people.
5: I feel like because of the chess, it has like a very simple like rule set, but like it's still like very complex that like it like anyone can play it like regardless of background, and this what like allows it to like connect with so much more people and be like a global and like all inclusive game that can that anyone can play and learn and get good at.
6: I like how, going off what Kartik said, it's such an accessible game. It doesn't matter what your age is, what, like, previous things you have. It's just about chess, and that's, like, that one even playing field, as I said before, and anyone can access it. And even though it's such simple rules, like, the amount of chess games that can be played, I was looking into this, it's more than the amount of atoms in the observable universe. Just think about that. The number of ways you can play a chess game is, like, unfathomable. There's so many ways it can be done with such simple rules, and just about anyone can learn how to play, and that's what makes it so accessible to build that such a diverse community, because literally anyone can get started. It's just you and the board.
0: Now, you both played tournament chess, and I suspect you were both pretty good at it. Did that ever take the fun out of it? I would think it would be a lot of pressure to play in tournaments, and after a while, I'm just curious if that maybe inspired you to create a setting where people could play chess more leisurely and sort of humanely. And I don't want to assume that's the case, but I'm just curious. I know when I started to play competitive tennis, when I was in high school, I did not enjoy it as much as I had when I was just playing for fun.
6: Yeah, so the thing is, it's like spice. If you have too much of competition and you're focused on only the outcome, it takes a lot of the fun out of it. But if it's like you're just like a little bit of friendly competition and just like trying to build each other up and get better to win that tournament, that gives that like the right amount of spice to like get that excitement going. And that's what I found when going to a lot of tournaments. If I was so focused on like the outcome of trying to win, then it doesn't become as much fun. But if you try to think of each game as a learning opportunity, because no matter what, you either win or you learn. So going in with that mindset gives me, it makes chess a lot more fun. You're just trying to learn, you're trying to have fun, and just trying to get a good mental workout.
0: What about you, Kartik?
5: Yeah, like I'm in like the same vein. Like the competition aspect is just like fun, like up to a certain point. So if you attend like too much competition, it starts to drain you. But like a little bit of competition is like it like helps you, like you want to do better, you want to perform, and that's kind of like drives you to become better at chess and better at the game.
0: You're listening to two brothers, Haresh and Kartik Muralidharan. Am I doing okay with your last name?
6: Yeah, it's Muralidharan or Muralidharan.
0: Muralidharan. Muralidharan. You would think I would be better at that by now. But I'm glad you guys are here. They're 16 and 14, respectively, and they're in the North Allegheny School District. Now, let's talk about Chesspire. You guys founded this organization, and let's talk about your mission and purpose. I'll just turn it over to you for that.
6: Mm-hmm. So yeah, I founded Chessfire like around like the end of last year, and since like since COVID, there was that like void in the Pittsburgh community, but also that kind of void like in the suburbs, there wasn't that big of a thriving chess community. So we wanted to create that community for a lot of people to come together and work towards the common goal of getting better at chess. So our official mission is to inspire the next generation of problem solvers through chess education, because chess has so many benefits attached to it. You just through one simple game, you can develop problem solving, decision making, planning, time management, risk analysis, and so many things that you can develop, like essential life skills you can develop through chess. And this will improve all aspects of your life, such as like it correlates to scholastic achievement and that kind of thing. So that's why we wanted to spread the love of chess, because of all the great things about it, and to create that like loving and supporting community to fill that void.
0: I'm looking at the website as you're speaking, and it looks like you have entry points for youth who are just learning chess, or maybe who don't know how to play yet, as well as for more experienced chess players. Is there an age range that you are hoping to attract?
6: Not necessarily. The thing about chess, as we talked about before, is it's accessible to everyone. With our previous summer camp, we did it with everyone from like elementary schoolers and middle schoolers and beyond. But when we expand in the future, there's no actual age range, because someone who's much older can learn the same amount of chess and improve their mental ability just as much as anyone else. So there's no age-like restriction. You can have a, like with targeting like schools and universities, that kind of thing, you can have that sort of like age like recommendation, but there's no actual restriction because it's a game that anyone can play.
0: So that's really cool. You could, in theory, have a 7-year-old and a 15-year-old both in what you call a tiger level program, or the cub level program. You've broken out cohorts based on experience, and they can be learning from one another. And as you play chess in this kind of environment, do you also get to know your opponent personally as well, or your partner? I would imagine in competitive chess, you know, you're probably watching the clock and thinking really hard. But in this kind of setting, I'm curious if you get a chance to just get to know your partner a little bit better.
6: Yeah, like as we, in our previous summer camp, we started to realize that some people are, like we had like practice games at the end of our, at the end of each day, and as these people were playing each other, they started to like have some conversation, as it wasn't like any like official tournament. And throughout these conversations, they realized that they had a lot more in common than differences, and they were like more likely to become friends, and they were able to meet like so much more people through this opportunity. So I feel like as you play, you can also like talk about your ideas and or like other interests that you have, as it's just like, because in this like relaxed, laid-back setting, you, it's not really an opponent, but rather a friend that can help you learn.
0: Yeah, I used the word opponent and then quickly replaced it with partner. And it's not really a competition as much as it is, you know, a pastime or something to do, not to water it down that much. But it's been a while since I've played chess, but I used to always play. And it can kind of be almost as much fun to lose as to win, because you learn things and you get to see strategies that other people might have as they play. So you have an event coming up next month.
6: Mm-hmm. So yeah, as we go into this fall season, a lot of schools and universities are opening up. So we are planning to expand to more and more places to spread the love of chess. And we're already setting up chapters, like with one in CMU Africa. We were working with a student's local services director and trying to set up some camp there, so the people in Carnegie Mellon can also Carnegie Mellon in Rwanda can also learn chess, as well as we were working with some
5: people in Norristown to help some underprivileged communities who may not have as much access. And we're planning on sponsoring their like United States Chess Federation memberships so they can get introduced to the world of chess and develop their like problem solving and decision-making skills through just a low-cost game of chess.
0: What a great idea. How can people get more involved? If somebody is listening who would like to get their school involved or maybe a member of their family involved, what's the easiest way to investigate that?
5: The best way is either to fill out our, if you want to participate in a ChessSpire session, if you go to our website, chessspire.org, so that's chesspire.org, there's an interest form there, but you can also email me directly at Haresh, H-A-R-E-S-H, at chessspire.org, and I'll get that email and reply to you on whatever question, comment, or concern you might have.
0: That's excellent. Have either of you started to think about life after high school yet, what you might want to do?
5: I mean, I'm still, like, looking into many different fields. I'm starting to lean more towards, like, a science-based field, but I still don't know directly what I want to go into.
0: And you've got some time. Kartik, you're in ninth grade now, right?
5: Yeah.
0: And what about you, Haresh?
5: Yeah, now I'm getting into junior year, I have to, like, lock in on what I need to do. So I'm thinking, based on a lot of things that interest me, that computer science and artificial intelligence is probably going to be what I'm most interested in, want to pursue as a career. And I've done, as with SLV, I've done like a audio documentary on AI hiring bias and like investigating that kind of thing. And yeah, I really like that experience.
0: Yeah, I was going to ask you about that too. And I probably should have said this at the beginning. I met Haresh. He has done a number of things here at SLB, but one was one of the social justice documentaries that you heard me talking about earlier. And his was really interesting. You, and it was Zoe, right, working with you, did a documentary about how artificial intelligence may lead to an unintentional bias in hiring as you apply the algorithms and the screening of resumes to the pool of applicants. And I'm curious what came from your research, or what if you could reflect on what you learned as part of that. And I would imagine there's a lot we need to look out for.
5: Yeah, the thing is, a lot of people are either on one side or the other of the spectrum. Like, AI is going to take our jobs and it's going to be super unfair. Or we just use AI because it's super easy and it's, like, one way to easily pick the best candidates objectively. But the real answer is more of, like, a middle ground. AI is good at some things that humans fall short on, but it's also bad at some things that humans are good on. So what we came from a lot of the research is that AI and humans need to work together, and there needs to be the appropriate level of safeguards. Like, we can't replace a hiring human resources director with AI, but we shouldn't also just, like, keep it completely out because they might miss something that AI might objectively catch through the algorithm or statistics. So they should both work in tandem and learn from each other, basically, and that would lead to the most accurate and best candidates for the job.
0: Yeah, I can't imagine hiring somebody solely based on what a computer's analysis of their resume might tell you, or even what a personality test might tell you about the person. It seems like you would need to meet face-to-face in order to do that. Kartik, have you had much interaction with AI or the techniques as you're learning?
5: Not as much as my brother, but I'm still like looking at like at this stuff. I might want to learn to like maybe implement it to my own coding experiences, but no, I haven't like researched it as much as my brother has.
0: It's pretty fascinating. I mean, there's applications to what we do here at SLV. You know, music services are pretty good at suggesting artists and songs. If you like this, then you'll like this. If you like that, then you'll like that. Although I think our brains can be good at it too, and there can be tension along those lines. Chess is a great way to use your own intelligence and to develop it. Do either of you play chess against a virtual opponent ever? You know, computer chess where you're playing against a machine rather than a human at the other end?
6: Yeah, that's pretty fun to do. Chess.com, I know, has like a bunch of like different like quote unquote personalities that they coded into the artificial intelligence that's playing you. Like one can be a lot more like risky or dangerous, like we'll try everything, and some will be a lot more safe and defensive, and you have to try to crack their defenses and try to checkmate them. So it gives you a lot of variety that how you can program it, and even AI is good with just practicing chess in general, because like it can analyze like which weaknesses, like when you put in a game that you played against a human opponent, even it can analyze and see, oh, this is where you were wrong, you probably should have looked at this and that, and it can tell you what to improve.
0: Oh, that's like a coach. That's That's really pretty cool to be able to do that. Do schools play chess with one another in matches or anything? Is there like a WPIAL equivalent for chess?
5: I mean, I know in North Allegheny, there's this like in middle school with like the forgot the name of the organization thing.
6: NAGC.
5: Yeah, NAGC, Northern Area Gifted Consortium. They like host like in like different suburbs of like northern Pittsburgh, like North Allegheny, Fox Chapel, North Hills, and like in school districts, and they basically have like the top students of each school compete each other in like a chess tournament. And there's also like different teams there, and it's like it's a nice way to like actually like see how well you can play against like different people that you might not have the opportunity to play against.
0: Yeah, I know some schools that do math that way. I can't remember what it's called. It might be math leads or a math competition. And it's kind of neat to meet students from other schools as you do that. But back to Chessbuyer, I really admire both of you. You started this organization to bring people together. I know through conversations with Haresh that you want it to be free and open and easy to access, so chess is available for everyone. We just have about another minute or so left. Is there anything else you'd like to say about Chessbuyer? Please feel free.
6: Yeah, so as we're expanding, we faced a lot of challenges like at the very beginning with like financial, like working out how to start a nonprofit and get that so we could be tax deductible. And that whole thing of getting sponsorships was really difficult in the beginning. But now as we're expanding, we are getting more and more company sponsorships. And as we expand, we'll probably be needing even more fiscal sponsorships in the future. So if anyone here listening knows any companies, then shoot me an email and we can probably work something out for Chessbuyer, for them to be an official sponsor of Chessbuyer, so we can help spread the love of chess together.
0: Excellent. And you can get a hold of Haresh at Haresh@Chessbuyer. Just two S's, right? Chess Fire dot org, right?
6: Mm-hmm.
0: Chessfire.org. Anything else you wanted to mention, Cardiff?
5: Yeah, it was like same thing as Haresh. Like, as we're going to expand to like more and more kids, we're going to need like more like sponsorships to help fund like these like underprivileged kids and like they're starting their chess journey. And as they can like get into this field of chess and get into this amazing opportunity to get better at chess and also as better at other skills as well.
0: And again, if you go to chessfire.org, you can learn more about what's available, what you can do as a member of that community. I can't thank you both enough for being part of things here this morning, and I hope we'll see you again. It might be fun to do a radio documentary about everything you've done. So thanks for being with us. Haresh and Kartik Muralatharan,
6: Murali Dorn.
7: Murali Dorn. I'm getting better. I should have written it down. I'm really thankful. Do you have any other siblings?
5: No, we don't.
6: Just us.
7: Well, thank you. Harishan Kartik Murali Dorn, and learn more at chesspire.org. Before we get too deep into things, I'd like you each to introduce yourself so folks listening know who's in the room besides me. And maybe you'd like to give us your name, where you go to school, grade, and if you have any shout-outs or hellos, whether it be somebody who brought you here or somebody else, feel free to do that. Devin, do you think you can start?
8: Yep. My name is Devin. I am 13 years old. I'm in 8th grade, and I go to Pittsburgh Kappa, and I'm with my parents today.
9: I'm Dylan, and I am 10, and I go to Dilworth, and I'm in 5th grade.
10: My name is Lamar. I go to Pittsburgh Science and Technology Academy, and I'd like to give out a shout-out to my family for helping me with the project that I worked on to get here.
11: Hi, I'm Simon. I'm a 10th grader at Pittsburgh Kappa. I'm 16 years old, and I came by myself today.
12: Hi, I am Jacob. I am 14 years old. I am in 9th grade, and my parents are here with me.
7: It's wonderful to have all of you here, and I think I want to jump right into your projects first to learn more about them, because film or video can be, to

0: how you came up with the idea and then the steps you took to get to the end?
1: Yeah, so we usually, either of us comes up with an idea, we talk about it, and then as we film it together, and then I usually edit it, and yeah.
0: What kind of software do you edit?
1: I use iMovie to edit, so yeah.
0: And tell me more about your role in this, Dylan.
2: Well, I'm the main character, and I'm the spy that has to go back in time to fight the past villains, and that's my role.
0: And what about the soundtrack?
1: I like to use a lot of music, so yeah. And my parents usually help with that because, yeah, they know a lot of music, so.
0: That's great. And you guys are about 3 years apart from each other?
1: Mm-hmm. 3-4 years.
0: And that's not always that common that brothers work well together. So you're to be congratulated on that. It sounds like you like to do stuff together.
1: Yeah, we really enjoy it.
0: That's fantastic. By the way, all of these creations are available on the Instagram site CLP Teen Space. So if you go to Instagram CLP Teen Space, not only will you be able to see what we're describing now, but what we talked about in our last segment too. Is there anything else either of you two would like to say about your project?
1: Yeah, so we also got an honorable mention for another film.
0: I was going to say you had two. Yeah.
1: Called Kick Boom Smash, and this one is about a kid named Ollie Roberts, and he looks up to this YouTuber, and this YouTuber is holding a fighting competition, and yeah, so it's a fun movie.
0: He looks up to him. I don't want to spoil it, but does he get to meet him?
1: He does, yeah.
0: I had a feeling. Interesting. Thank you for describing those. Why don't we go to Lamar next? Do you want to tell us about what you created?
3: So my project actually started as a school assignment for my photography class. I had 1 week, it was the last week of school, to make a stop motion. But I had delayed the project because I had a lot of other assignments since it was the last week. And I had delayed it all the way until Thursday, which I kind of regret, but I ended up going to Thursday's class online, and I asked the teacher, hey, when is this due? I was just wondering about it, hoping it would be 11:59 on Friday or something. When he said, oh, I'd like it before the beginning of class tomorrow, so I immediately got worried. The good news is I already had typed up my script to make the video. This video was supposed to be a stop motion, as I said, and it was supposed to be a how-to tutorial. So I already had the idea of using a stop motion to make a tutorial on how to make a stop motion because I wanted to try something new. So at 4 p.m. that day, I got to work. I started taking the photos. Every once in a while, my brothers would help me. I didn't do anything else for the rest of the day except eat dinner. And then I stayed up until 3 a.m. finishing taking photos. And I'm grateful that my brother stayed up with me to help me, but I mean, he fell asleep before I did. So after I finished taking all of the photos and I was sleep deprived, since I had them already, I went to sleep. I woke up at 7 because that's when school starts for me, so almost pulled an all-nighter there. And after that, I had went through the school day, and when I came to my lunch break, I sat down and I started editing everything because I didn't have any video yet. All I had were photos. So within the 1 hour of lunch I had, I finished editing the video. I didn't know if it was good or not, and I recorded audio for it. Since I was extremely tired, I didn't know if it would be any good, but I submitted it literally as the next class started because my class was right after lunch. And after that, I volunteered to show mine to everybody in the class. The teacher really liked my assignment, and he actually said that since he has a stop motion unit for the next year of students, he wouldn't mind using it as the example since it's actually a tutorial on how to do it in the first place.
0: Congratulations. That's amazing. What prompted you then to submit it to the library?
3: So after I relaxed after submitting it, since I was really tired, I did look over it a few times and I thought it was pretty funny, and

0: I thought, well, I want to do the Labsies this year, so I wonder what I could do. And I had this video already prepared, and there wasn't that much time left to do something new. But I did edit a few things when I sent it to the Labsies, because when I recorded the audio, I was very tired, so my voice didn't sound the best. I re-recorded the audio, I added a few extra effects that I didn't have time for, and I submitted it to the Labsies, hoping for the best.
1: That's just amazing, and there's so much I like about the way you told your story. First of all, I want to go way back to the beginning when you said I was hoping 11:59 was the deadline.
0: Yeah.
1: Did you mean a minute before midnight?
0: Yeah, because like mostly for school assignments, they were always like at the end of the day for us, and I was just really hoping that's what it was going to be on Friday, but it ended up being before class started, so I really pulled myself together for that.
1: You may already know this, but that's happens in the post-school world, too. I have things that will be due electronically, like on a Friday, and I'm really rooting for 11:59 as opposed to, you know, 4:59 to get it done. And I'm curious, would you describe yourself as a perfectionist? Or detail-oriented?
0: I'm very detail-oriented. I do try pretty hard to, like, make it perfectly, and that is why at some points I was debating if I should submit it, because since I was asleep, some photos I didn't like that I took in the stop motion, I feel like some of the editing wasn't the best because I was asleep. And I was actually wanting to redo it at first, but then I was thinking back and I said, well, this is unique because I somehow pulled it all together in within only like 8 hours. And it turned out pretty good already. And my teacher already said it was pretty well, so I thought it was good enough to submit.
1: It sounds like it's great. And the reason I asked you that, Lamar, is I've read that sometimes folks who have a lot of details or a vision will wait until the end to put it all together because it's that time constraint that kind of helps you get it done when you only know you have a certain amount to do. But you're still thinking about it the whole time, right?
0: Mm-hmm.
1: But what a great project that sounds like. Let's turn next. Let's see. We have Simon. And did you guys work together? Or okay, so we'll have Simon's I just wanted to double check. Simon, tell us about yours.
2: Yeah, so what I made is a 2.5 minute long short film called Suspected Cinephile. And it is sort of like an absurd or experimental way of me expressing my love for movies and filmmaking. And I also spent a few all-nighters making it. I like to do a lot of work at night, but I made it in during the spring, and it wasn't for anything in particular. It was just sort of for fun. I used a lot of it as an editing experiment. I edited on Adobe Premiere, which I hadn't used before, so I was trying to, you know, learn the software and what types of things I could do, and so I filmed a bunch of footage just in front of a green screen and recorded a bunch of different lines and then sort of put a lot of it together in the editing room and just trying to create a narrative that was interesting but also, you know, visually interesting. And
1: I'm amazed you got it down to 2.5 minutes. That had to be hard.
2: Yeah, I think I had at least over 2 hours of footage in front of the green screen, but really just like mindless footage of me mulling around. I had the idea for the short film very early on in the year, and I scribbled down a bunch of notes and I sort of created a rough draft of a script. And then from there, I decided to just start recording some scenes and visuals in front of the green screen. And I had specific things that I wanted to use, but I actually found that what I ended up using more of was footage that, at least in terms of the green screen segments, was footage that I hadn't planned for and was just like, a glance that I made to the camera in between, like, switching out things and, like, playing with the speed of that and trying to make it dramatic.
1: It's hard to make something short, and it's also hard if you're the subject of the film or if you're appearing in the film, right, to judge what you want to use and what you don't. What a great-sounding project, and it's called Suspicions.
2: It's called Suspected Cinephile.
1: Oh, Suspected Cinephile. I like it. Do you have a favorite movie or two? That's hard to pick.
2: I I love Scooby-Doo Curse of the Lake Monster. I've always been a huge Scooby-Doo fan, but I also really love a few of my other favorites are The King of Comedy, Midnight Cowboy, Synecdoche, New York, and Federico Fellini's 8½.
1: These are all great films. Let's turn now to Jacob, who has a project. I'll let you pivot that microphone over a little closer to you. And tell us about your project.
3: Okay, so my film was called, it's kind of an interesting and not, Move In, San Quentin Shredding. So it's a mountain biking short film. And it was just based on some other films that I had to do for school.
1: Uh-huh.
3: And so it kind of starts off, so it's at my, so there's a park that's by my house, and about 10 years ago, some kids built dirt jumps. And when I moved there, about a year and a half ago now, I found these jumps, and after 10 years, the dirt was really rotting away and all sorts of stuff. So I spent the past year cleaning them up, redoing them, rebuilding the berms, the jumps, the landings. And I finally decided to make a little film project because I saw this competition through the Carnegie Library, and it just sounded really interesting. And I've already done a film project for school that was based on my mountain bike, and so I felt pretty prepared for it. And the name actually came from the name of my mountain bike. So it's by Marin Bikes, which is a California-based company out of Marin County. And San Quentin is all the names of places around Marin County. So they have a Marin bike called the Alcatraz, as in the Alcatraz prison. And then mine was after a prison, too, called San Quentin. And it's just all different names. So it really just came out very well.
1: Does your film, is the perspective from the bike or the rider? Did you mount a camera to the bike, or are you instead filming the bike?
3: It is more of a third-person film because I don't think I had my GoPro at the time, so I couldn't really get any first-person footage. But I did have my dad help me film some segments of it.
1: Very cool. And you did the jumps and some of the – gosh, that sounds amazing. And did you live out west, or – You've got great knowledge. Do you just have that knowledge of Marin County from the bike line?
3: Yeah, I just have that knowledge of Marin County.
1: Yeah, it sounds good. So let me ask all of you just to comment on film and its importance, I guess from a maker's standpoint or maybe a viewer's standpoint. Any thoughts on why it's important to have opportunities to make independent films, whether they be shorts or motion pictures?
4: I mean, yeah, I feel like filmmaking is all about collaboration because you have the people that help you make it. So I think that's pretty important. So, yeah.
1: That's a great thought. Anybody else?
2: Yeah, I mean, I agree with that in terms of collaboration, and not only collaboration between people, but collaboration between art forms. I think film is a very unique art form where it combines a lot of things. It combines, you know, photography, visual arts, acting, writing. It's really all the art forms put into one, which I think makes it very interesting.
1: That's another good point, Lamar.
0: Yeah, I agree with what he was saying. It does add a lot of art forms into it. And it's also sometimes very challenging to make sure you have an even balance of everything that he was saying. And you also have, and if you're making a story or a video, you have to have some sort of good plot so that you interest people in wanting to actually see your video. So it can be complicated at times.
3: And I think, almost breaking off Simon's point about how filmmaking is photography and writing, a picture is 10,000 words. And when you have a picture, when you have 30 pictures every second in a film, that can speak so much more than just a single photo.
5: It's a great, all of you have great observations. Let me turn to Dylan. Anything that you think is important when you're making or watching a film?
6: I agree with Devin that collaboration is important to get new ideas from your collaboration, and yeah.
5: Yeah, things come out that individually you might not have thought of. Well, you know what I'm going to ask to finish up, because you heard the earlier group. I'm going to ask my magic wand question. First, I hope that you'll consider getting involved with our Youth Media Center, because as you might expect, looking around here, we're pretty good at radio, so we could use some video people. Did anybody want to say something that they didn't get a chance to say regarding your project or the process or acknowledgments? You all, yep, Simon.
2: Sure, I guess I'll just say that there were a few people that helped me out and appeared briefly in my film that I'd like to thank. And those are my friends, Oliver, Evie, Bryn, Oli, Maggie, and then my brother let me borrow his camera, and my cousin Aya helped me film some things. So thank you.
5: Excellent. Anybody else, Lamar?
0: Yeah, I would like to make some acknowledgments. I would like to thank both of my brothers, because first of all, one of my older brothers, he let me use his Legos to make the film in the first place, so I'm happy that he let me do that. And my other brother for staying up with me to, like, encourage me to finish.
5: And to keep you awake, right?
0: I mean, I feel like I was the one keeping him awake. Every once in a while, I'd look over, call his name, because he was kind of asleep while I was taking photos. And I'm happy he let me use some of his editing softwares to put the video together. And I'm happy my family encouraged me to finish and gave me the time throughout the whole day, since I was already in a rush to finish it.
4: Yeah, and I'd like to thank our friend Mason, who played one of the characters in the film. We couldn't have done it without him. There was an original version of the movie where Dylan played both characters, and that didn't work out. So it really, really did help. So
5: excellent. That had to be tough to do both of them. And some additional acknowledgments?
3: Yeah, I'd like to thank my dad for coming out and helping me film for that hour or so in the evening. It was a huge help in getting the project done, because when you have moving shots, it always looks better than just a standing camera up on a tripod.
5: Excellent. Well, does anybody have a magic wand idea, a way to change? Devin's going to start.
4: I mean, I hope COVID goes away soon, because I want to go out and collaborate with people on film and stuff. So, yeah.
6: I agree with Devin.
5: Thank you. Any other ideas, Simon?
2: I think it was Mackenzie in the last group who mentioned that it would be great if everyone could get a chance to say what they want to say and express what they need to express. And I think in that same regard, I think as a whole, everyone needs to listen to people more and not only say, but really keep an open mind in all different aspects of life and just try to better coexist as humans.
0: Yeah, I
5: okay, that's my fault, sorry.
0: I agree with what he says. I do really feel like everyone should have an open mind when talking with one another and listen to what others have to say, so that everything can work way smoother and everyone can be happy.
5: Shouldn't take a magic wand, should it? seems so simple, doesn't it?
0: Yeah.
3: I think this one's like a very small step, but more like more knowledge in storytelling, because with storytelling is the first step in expressing yourself and helping others understand different cultures and such like that.
5: That's a great thought. Jacob and Simon and Lamar and Devin and Dylan, thank you. I hope this isn't the last that we'll see of you. Congratulations.
7: Well, what we are going to do is meet the five students that are here with us from Assumption School. And then we'll hear at least one poem from each of them, and maybe even a second one from some of the students. And we're going to get started with Weston. I'll let you introduce yourself and tell us a little bit more about you. Hi.
8: Well, I'm Weston Harper. I go to Assumption School in Bellevue. I live in Brighton Heights. And, yeah, I like soccer. That's one of my favorite sports.
7: Yeah, I was curious. Too much. What do you like to do for fun? Soccer is definitely one of them, I guess.
8: Soccer. I'm in the basketball team for Assumption. That's pretty fun.
7: And I see you've got a Washington sweatshirt on. Did you go to D.C. recently?
8: Yeah, I went down the Walk for Life. Well, I'm sorry, March for Life.
7: Excellent. Is there anybody you'd like to say hello to? Any shout-outs?
8: My mom and dad, basically.
7: Excellent. And then let's meet the person who is on your left. Hello.
9: Hi, I'm Jason. I'm 14, and I go to Assumption, and I really like soccer and writing.
7: What community do you live in?
9: I live in Wexford.
7: Nice to meet you. You know, I live in Avalon, so I walk by Assumption School all the time. And I think this is the first time we've had students representing Assumption, so I'm so glad you're here. Here's our third person with us. Hello.
10: Hi, my name's Elena. I'm in eighth grade. I go to Assumption School, and I really like watching hockey.
7: Excellent. The person who was sitting right where you are a little bit earlier today was talking about how much she likes to watch hockey, too. What do you like about it?
10: I just like the competitive, and I recently went to the Penguins game on Tuesday, and because Fleury was coming back, and so it was really nice. It was a nice experience to go.
7: Wasn't it great how he looked like he was in tears?
10: Yeah.
7: With that, I think he probably was. What else do you like to do?
10: I like to write.
7: So you're all folks who are passionate about writing. Where do you live?
10: I live in Brighton Heights.
7: Excellent. And now let's meet the person who's sitting next to you. You can just pivot that microphone over a teeny bit to put it in front of you. What's your name?
11: Hi, I'm Lydia. I go to Assumption School, and I'm in eighth grade. I like singing and writing, and I play basketball and soccer and cross country.
7: Excellent. Nice to meet you. What neighborhood do you live in?
11: I live in Bellevue.
7: I just realized I'm forgetting shout-outs. Is there anybody you'd like to say hello to?
11: My mom and dad and my brother and my sister.
7: Excellent. And let's backtrack a minute. I didn't get a chance to ask you about shout-outs.
11: My mom and my friends at Assumption.
7: And Jason, was there anybody you wanted to say hello to?
9: My mom, my dad, my brother, and my grandparents.
7: Wonderful. And now we have the last of our students, and that's Roman. Hi, Roman.
12: Hello, how's it going? I'm Roman Frankovich. I attend Assumption School in Bellevue. And what I like to do on my free time is I like to play football, and I like a little bit of writing sometimes, but usually what I'll do is I'll just go for like a little walk sometimes, like to just let all the stresses of my life go.
7: That's excellent. Do you ever, and is writing a good way to relieve stress too?
12: Sometimes, yeah. I mean, it depends on how much you're writing, because when I write, it usually goes for a really long time, because there's so many stresses in this modern day world, and I think that poetry really helps.
7: That's great. Is there anybody you'd like to say hello to who might be listening now or later?
12: My cousin Dominic. I'm pretty sure he's listening right now.
7: Excellent. And what community do you live in?
12: I live in Brighton Heights.
7: I'm just always curious because when you have a school like Assumption, you can't assume what neighborhood people live in, right? Well, you've each brought poems. Now, did you write these as part of English class, or was this part of a writing club? Can anybody tell me how these poems came about?
8: Oh, these were assignments in our LA class. These are from last year and this year.
7: Excellent. And LA is language arts,
8: yes,
7: I do
8: yes.
7: believe. Who'd like to share one first? We could just go in order. Okay. Why don't we do that? We're going to start with Weston. And I'll let you just say whatever you would like to ahead of your poem. And go ahead and please share.
8: So mine's called Ode to a Book. And it goes like this. These pages, softer than air, binding harder than a dare. Words stronger than boron, more powerful than an Amazon. Pages thicker than honey, messages worth more than money. The keeper of knowledge, I hope you'll acknowledge. We should throw a celebration because books are the key to our imagination.
7: That had to be challenging to keep within that structure and to keep that sparse with the words, right?
8: Actually, odes are pretty easy for me. It's this other type of poem. Well, this was recently we wrote these. We learned all these types of poems. The challenging one for me was this sonnet, which is, it has to be very precise in the way you write it, so.
7: How would you define an ode or describe that structure?
8: So an ode is basically, it's like you name an object and like you're thankful for it and why and like, and so it's basically, it doesn't really have to have that much of a structure, just has to flow with rhythm and stuff.
7: Yeah, you delivered it really well. I liked the cadence of it and just the words you chose. Did you have to, redraft it a number of times? Did you, like, sort of come up with it and then improve it or change it a little?
8: Well, the pre-write was pretty difficult for me. I'm not too much of a thinker. And so, but as soon as I started writing, it just came to me.
7: Yeah, I liked it. Let's go to Jason now. He's sitting next to you. What's your poem?
9: My poem's called The Golden Years. The sun arises and life is new. We find out things we never knew. We learn the ways of good and bad. We learn the feelings of happy and sad. The sun keeps rising at an alarming pace. Now we start to find our place. We feel things never felt before. We take the new paths, open the new door. The sun's still rising, now replaces joy with fears. The freedom of innocence now disappears. The sun reaches its golden top. We feel our happiness will never stop. We shine golden like the sun. Our real worlds have just begun. Happiness, laughter, it fills all the day. But nothing gold can ever stay. The sun starts to drop, and our youth begins to stop. But life still moves on, beginning to fall. Now we think we know it all. Our places in life begin to show. We realize the world, the one we know. The sun's descent is moving fast. We start to wish these years would last. Then we come to glance at the one true foe. Death begins to knock on our window. The sun still falls, darkening our sigh. These years keep traveling, keep moving on by. But death still waits and stalks us in the darkness. He waits for the day when our soul he'll harness. Now the sun has come near its end. We see death waiting round the bend. But now we still keep going. We begin to let our true selves start showing. We start to leave a legacy behind. We keep searching, hoping we will find. We look for a way to stay here forever. But we realize, is this for the worse or the better? The sun is now at the day's close. We try to make amends with all our foes. Now the day ends in discreet, and it's death the one whom we meet. But through all the laughter, through all the tears, forever remembered are the golden years.
7: That's really beautiful.
9: Thank you.
7: And there's a lot of depth there. What caused you to choose to write more or less about the cycle of life and seasons? And
9: Well, I was recently reading some poems by Robert Frost, and I was reading a book called The Outsiders, which they used one of his poems in it as well. So I just kind of based it off of all that combined into one.
7: It's really well done. Now, what style was your poem written in?
9: This, I guess it was just like freestyle, free verse, without any really set kind of boundary, just that rhyme at the end, but that's really it.
7: Yeah, I think the boundaries, though, milestones of life created a nice structure for you to work within. That was excellent. That's from Jason. And next up, we're going to go to Elena. And Elena, what do you have to share?
10: I have a fall narrative poem that we wrote that was an assignment from fall. So it's called A Thanksgiving Like No Other. Here we are preparing for yet another Thanksgiving. In the kitchen preparing foods that we were just beginning. Turkey, mashed potatoes, stuffing, and pie. The list was endless. Many foods, oh my. Weather so chilly, leaves so bright. I have much to be thankful for on this special night. A familiar feeling, a memory's past, but something felt different with the memories last. Our family was present, this much we knew. New faces were coming, which felt awkward and new. Soon new guests will arrive from lands far and wide. What will they be like? I have nothing to hide. Venezuelan, Colombian, Jamaican, faces new and different experiences. That familiar feeling was fading away. What could I learn on this Thanksgiving day? We sat at the table to give thanks and eat. Stuffing, mashed potatoes, green beans, and meat. Pumpkin with whipped cream like fluff. New foods too many. What is this stuff? Our faces look different and the way we dress. But when you look past the surface, we are the same more or less. In the depths of our hearts, we give thanks on this day. We represent this world, joining together to pray.
7: How nice. Did you have a big Thanksgiving?
10: Well, a couple years ago, our family, we take in exchange students. And so a couple years ago, we had this big, huge Thanksgiving. And a lot of people from different countries were coming, including Venezuela, Colombia, Jamaica. And so I based this poem off of that because I just remembered all the memories. And yeah.
7: I was wondering about, I certainly you can write poems that include things in them that are embellished or not totally true, but what you wrote seemed really from the heart and that it was completely factual. I was curious whether you had all those people at the table. That's beautiful. Thank you.
10: Thanks.
7: And next, we've got Lydia, and we'll find out what she's going to share. Hi, Lydia.
11: Hi. I wrote an ode. So I wrote this recently. We just did a little, like, we learned about poems recently, and we learned about the different ones. So I did an ode and two haikus, but I wanted to read my ode. So it's called Ode to the Earth. Rivers, oceans, lakes, ponds, streams, creeks, and waterfalls. Beautiful rushing water over the cool pewter stones. Dazzling blue, shining like a gem. Flying wind, carrying leaves through the air, floating them down from their branches to the soft ground. Lush grass, shamrock green, underneath the feet of the many who walk the earth. Emerald pines, strong and mighty, with hundreds of rings around the stump. Hillsides dusted with flowers, shades of salmon, magenta, periwinkle, lilac, and iris. The violet, lapis, peacock, and slate. The apricot, marigold, amber, and butterscotch. Stems, juniper, growing tall. drops of dewfall resting upon their touch. Animals, small and big, roaming without a worry, walking the plains, deserts, and mountains. Fish, sea creatures, swim in oceans, seas, and lakes. People in cars, buses, taxis, scurrying around the city. Bright blinking lights and honking horns. Gray clouds against a blue sky. The earth holds so many wonderful things. So step back. Sometimes you need to stop and take a look around.
7: You must like nature a lot. Do you like to spend time out in the woods or walking around or at the beach?
11: Yeah, I like to go on walks. Yeah, I really do like nature. I like also like taking pictures of sunsets. I always found that like really pretty to me.
7: It really shows in the way that you wrote that, that you've just got a lot of respect and reverence for nature. Roman is next, and what's your poem called?
12: Okay, so I have an ode just like Lydia did. It's I really appreciate pizza, and this is my ode to pizza. So, the delivery car pulls up. Oh, that sound, the sound of the doorbell ringing, is music to my ears. Oh, that glorious item, Italy's finest creation, I must say. And that helpless delivery man, he gets paid at least minimum wage. This isn't okay because he's delivering heaven to earth. I take it. I pay him, and I take the masterpiece to the counter. Wow, look at that steam, rising the smells of a true masterpiece. I take the lid of the box, hesitating to open it. It might be angry at me. Do you know how to knock, it might say. I gulp and open it. Plain, with three layers of crunchy bread, gooey sauce, and fragile cheese. So fragile that if you take a slice, it might all fall off. But beware, toppings can ruin this. As if plain pizza were suffering in a cage, and the cage were the toppings. Mmm, that taste. More than a miracle, and I love it.
7: That's really a great poem. I almost hesitate to ask, do you have a favorite go-to pizza place?
12: Well, if I'm looking for something good, it'll come from the pizza station, most likely.
7: Excellent. I wish we had time for more poems, but we're close to the top of the hour. Will you guys consider coming back sometime to share more? It can be prose or poems. It's really been great to hear all of them. I'm glad that we ended in sort of a whimsical way. I don't think I've ever heard a poem about pizza before, let alone an ode.
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1: What's up, man? It's Carolina and Tati. About to shock y'all. Something y'all never heard before. Let's go, tell them something.

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1: Do you know a song that goes... 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Keep listening to hear it on our music hour on Youth Express.

0: It's Matthew Ryan Miramontes, and I'm here with
1: Serena Zetz.
0: And we are at
1: the Andy Warhol's Youth Invasion.
0: And what are some of the things that you've seen so far?
1: I've seen a lot of kids making balloon animals and taking them around the museum, which is pretty cool. I like how it interacts with the art. And we also have a pretty talented magician floating around.
0: A magician?
1: Yeah.
0: And what floor is he on?
1: He is on this floor, actually. He's in the suit.
0: Is he the man with the clown costume on?
1: No. He is right there.
0: Is there anything else that you're looking forward to tonight?
1: I'm looking forward to seeing a lot of the bands. There's one that I'm especially looking forward to called Wolfblood. They're an all-girl punk group, and they're really good.
0: All right, I'm here again at the Youth Invasion at the Andy Warhol Museum, and I'm here again with
1: Serena Zetz.
2: All right, hello everybody. We're at Wolfblood. We're thank you. We're almost an all-girl cover band, although we do some originals tonight. And we'll be doing one tonight. And we just want to take a second to thank Luke for filling in for us for not only this show, but many shows. Thank you so much, Luke. This next one's an original. It's called Think Again. We hope you enjoy it.

0: I've already introduced Olivia and Luke, and we on drums we have Eva. And I'm Allison. Also, if you want to follow us, we're Wolfblood on Instagram, Facebook, Twitter. Well, not anymore. We don't have a Twitter. Okay, Facebook and Instagram, but it's BLUD. So hit us up.
1: So this is Matthew Maramontes, and I'm reporting live from the Youth Invasion at Pittsburgh, or with Youth Express at the Andy Warhol Museum, and I'm here with.
0: Oh, I'm Allison.
2: I'm Eva.
3: I'm Olivia.
1: And what instruments do you guys play?
0: I play mainly guitar in this band, and then
2: I play drums.
3: I play guitar.
1: And I saw you guys had some covers of Rage Against the Machine and the Black Keys. How did you guys go about picking those different songs to play?
0: Well, we kind of picked songs that like people knew, but also like artists that we really liked both together, really. So.
1: And I saw a move for original songs. Is there more original songs being written in the future, or are you just kind of sticking with the couple that you have right now?
0: We're definitely working on more originals, and we're hoping to record an EP very soon with our originals.
1: Do you guys have a website where people could check out your music or any shows coming up that people could see you at?
0: We have our Instagram with Wolfblood with BLUD, and then our Facebook is the same thing. And we don't have any shows in May, but we have a lot coming up in June and over the summer, and we're really excited.
1: And any words on the future of Wolfblood?
0: I don't know. I think look out for us. We're all girl band. We're ready to rock. Anything you want to add?
1: Hey, well, check out Wolfblood. They're sick. And this is Matthew Maramontes, and reporting live at the Youth Invasion at the Andy Warhol Museum.

0: This is Cole. I am in ninth grade at Montour High School, and you're listening to Youth Express. Catch the future.
1: We have five people who are here with us today, ranging in age from 13 to 17. They all go to different schools, and with one exception, they're all from different area neighborhoods. And we'll give you a chance to meet each of them, and then each is going to share a bit of what they've written as an award-winning entry in the 2019 Scholastic Writing Award competition, or the writing competition. And we'll start with Jacob. If you could just perhaps introduce yourself, where you go to school, and this is a perfect time if you want to give a shout-out or message of thanks to anybody to do just that.
2: All right. Well, I'm Jacob. I go to Mount Lebanon High School. I'm 16, finishing 10th grade. And I suppose I'd like to shout out to my English teacher, Miss Bajan, for helping me edit this and looking it over and making it much better.
3: My name is Lucy Potts, and I'm in 7th grade. I'm 13 years old, and I'm finishing Go to Kappa. And I'd like to give a shout out to my poetry teacher, Miss Cregan.
4: I'm Ella Thomas. I go to Winchester Thurston. I'm finishing 7th grade this year, and I would like to shout out to my English teachers, Ms. Lamantina, Ms. DeSabato, and Mrs. Dunlop.
5: My name is Joni Zelaitis. I go to Holy Cross Academy. I'm finishing 7th grade, and I'd like to give a shout out to my English teacher, Mrs. Little, and my mom.
6: Hi, I'm Erin Mahoney. I'm in 11th grade at Swickley Academy, and I'd like to shout out to my amazing English teacher, Mr. Connolly. The piece I'm going to read today was originally an assignment for his class, and he helped me to refine it for submission to actually several awards competitions. So thank you, Mr. Connolly, and congratulations on your retirement this year.
1: And let me ask you, Erin, you're in 11th grade now, so
6: yes.
1: You're heading into your senior year. You're the furthest along of everybody that's here. Are you thinking about what you might like to do after you graduate?
6: Yes, I'm thinking about going into something with history, specifically the history of science. I'm really interested also in education, museum education, curriculum development. So somehow trying to reach young people our age with interesting stories to engage them with history and help them learn how to interpret sources and evaluate facts.
1: What a great there's clearly a need for people to do that, and that's a great aspiration. Did you develop that relatively recently?
6: I've always been interested in history. Ever since I was little, I've been reading books about the Civil War. But recently, I've sort of refined my interest after doing some research about the Spanish flu epidemic of 1918.
1: Terrific. And let's just talk to everybody about that, and then we'll do some reading. Not about the Spanish flu epidemic, but about what you might be interested in doing after you get out of school. Have you had any thoughts about that yet?
5: Yeah, I like to work with animals, so I think I may want to be a veterinarian or an animal behaviorist.
1: And let's pivot your microphone over there. How about you?
4: I've always been interested in being a doctor, so I was thinking it'd be kind of cool to be like a heart surgeon or something. I don't know. That just sounds fun.
1: Yeah, and you can do whatever you want. I did study engineering. That's what my passion was when I was where you're sitting now. What about you?
3: I always had an interest in teaching. I like the idea of teaching children, so I've always considered that as a possibility.
1: And Jacob?
2: I always bounced between something really science-based or something really arts-based, and right now I'm kind of in the arts side of what I want to do, so it's like maybe a bit of writing, maybe a bit of music, but definitely teaching, I think.
1: I was always struggling between those two as well. I applied to 3 schools to study English and 3 to study engineering, got into them all, and you can't really make a wrong decision as long as you learn. you can do pretty much whatever you want to afterwards. Well, I'm looking forward to hearing the pieces that you've all brought. Would anybody in particular like to go first? We can go in order or... Okay, so Aaron's going to go first, and if you'd like to tell us anything about the story before you read it, please feel free. These are all works of fiction, right? Am I correct? Okay, we'll talk about that as we go. So we'll just put the spotlight on Aaron now. Good morning.
6: Awesome, thank you. So my piece is something called a lyric essay, which is a relatively new form of writing that we learned in English this year. It's essentially a combination of poetry and memoir and a little bit of something else. And so you're going to hear a lot of quotes from the musical Hamilton sprinkled throughout here. And those quotes are the titles of various sections. So I'm going to be reading an excerpted version of my lyric essay titled "The World Will Never Be the Same." Just you wait. I'm in the library at school, bopping to the Hamilton soundtrack, trying to hear my friends chatter over the intense rapping in my headphones. They're sitting across from each other at our table, probably trading sarcastic remarks or homework advice. Sunlight streams through the windows, illuminating my phone, just as Lin-Manuel Miranda's rousing chorus is interrupted by a jarring series of loud beeps. I flinch, then glance at my phone. It's 2:18 p.m. on October 3rd, 2018. Oh, right. The president just texted the entire country. I'm just like my country. I'm young, scrappy, and hungry, and I'm not throwing away my shot. Lin-Manuel Miranda, Hamilton, an American musical. What's your name, man? Alexander Hamilton, 1755 to 1804, was, according to Lin-Manuel Miranda, the $10 founding father without a father. Born on the island of St. Kitts in the Caribbean, Hamilton was an impoverished orphan by the age of 12, and he spent the rest of his adolescence without a family, working for a trading company to make a living. Impressed by his intelligence, the company paid for his passage to New York City. He participated in the American Revolution and later joined President Washington's cabinet as the Secretary of the Treasury. His life was filled with epic triumph, deep sorrow, and many painful mistakes. But he left a legacy of financial stability that allowed the young nation to thrive. On the bow of a ship, we just happened to be in the greatest city in the world. The rest of the world has many different views of America. America is a greedy, capitalist, imperialist empire wiping out the cultures of the rest of the world. America is a beacon of democracy, equality, and opportunity. People die trying to reach our borders. They kill our troops and attack our citizens to keep us away from the rest of the world. America is the ultimate paradox, the epitome of failing ideals. The sun comes up and the world still spins. Walking down a street in a small Irish town, my parents and I pass a bakery having a 4th of July sale. I do a double take. 4th of July? In Ireland? A middle-aged woman runs out of the bakery and into the street to hug my mom. We love you, Yanks, she cries. What is a legacy? Raise a glass to freedom, something they can never take away. It smells like open plains and dense forests here. The sharp tang of dirt and the decay of wet leaves. It smells like fresh bread, baked with amber waves of grain grown on a farm several hundred miles away. Do you smell the burning leaves? Fall is in the air. It smells like cinnamon and pumpkin and the rights stripped from same-sex partners of diplomats, October 1st, 2018. History obliterates every picture it paints. America never remembers, always forgets. It forgets what liberty and equality actually mean, and that justice for all means for all, not just for straight, white, male, cisgender Christians. America forgets the stories of the losers in every battle, from Native Americans and those of African descent to the last Queen of Hawaii and the people of Vietnam. America remembers the legacy of Alexander Hamilton, how convenient that his tolerance for slavery was lost to history. America remembers the Civil Rights Act of 1964. Wasn't that the end of racism? America remembers that one time when a black man shot a white police officer. If only America could forget. Wait for it. Life doesn't discriminate between the sinners and the saints. I'm talking and laughing with five other students having a meeting in a history classroom. I'm not part of their club, but I don't have anywhere else to eat my lunch. They're making a slideshow to present to the whole school next week. It's in celebration of National Coming Out Day, with information about how people can be allies for the LGBT+ community. Lunch will be over soon, and a history class starts trickling in through the door. We lower our voices and lean in towards each other. The teacher, the club's advisor, glances at us, then tells her students to wait in the hallway for a few minutes. She closes the door, and the sigh of relief in the room is palpable. In the silence that follows, my heart breaks. Does this really mean freedom? I'm sitting alone at my desk, staring down a math problem, arms covered in goose pimples from the chill beyond my office's pitch black windows. As usual, Hamilton is pumping through my headphones, and the intense beats of the final battle of the Revolutionary War inspire me to begin furiously working out the solution to my homework. But then a question from a soldier stops me in my tracks, as it does every time I hear this song. The Battle of Yorktown has been won by the American colonists, the soldier says. But does this really mean freedom? George Washington replies, "Not yet."
1: Writer Erin Mahoney from Swickley Academy, finishing up her 11th grade year from Wexford. That was really well done.
6: Thank you.
1: And well written. You're listening to the Saturday Light Brigade. We are saluting some of the 2019 Scholastic Writing Award winners in Western Pennsylvania. Does anybody care to be next? Otherwise, we can just sort of go down the line. Jacob, why don't we go to yours next? You mentioned you have some excerpts to share.
2: Yes, so I'll be reading the first scene of my story, which is called Recovery Under Duress. It's set in, I guess, a future where Earth has colonized Mars, and then there were some squabbles between Earth and Mars, and they kind of broke apart. It goes on to describe kind of a Martian's life under Mars after a war happened, and how he has to deal with kind of living on Mars and having to survive, prioritizing survival over just basic life and basic human things. So this is Recovery Under Duress. There came a time every year, different for each individual, when every Martian became vaguely irritated over the Treaty of Olympus Mons. They could never vocalize a reason for this, nor did anything become of this irritation, but it nonetheless encapsulated their minds. Clark felt this specific irritation after seeing the treaty set in brass above the main entrance to the Galiji Dome. He understood it as he read, but could not find anything at fault with the terms. The complete separation of men and women on Mars, the yearly physicals by Earth doctors, or the constant sentries who could only be Earth-born military personnel. He could ask Alexei why Mars had to follow these rules, but he suspected that the old welder would give the answer every Martian knew. Mars had lost the War of Insurrection, known in the Martian domes as the War of Independence, and Earth didn't want another one. "Clark," Alexei called, shouting, "what have you been doing for the past 5 minutes? You're supposed to be welding the dome plates together, so we don't choke to death." "Sorry, I was distracted," Clark mumbled, walking over to the breach he was supposed to mend. "Alexei, do you know what Olympus Mons is?" "What Olympus Mons was, Clark." Alexei scanned the corridor, and seeing nothing, muttered, "I must be careful. I don't want my physical happening any earlier than it should." His shoulders spasmed with that thought. "Olympus Mons was the largest volcano on a planet in the solar system, the finest landmark of Mars. The old Martians, the ones who first emigrated from Earth, built a massive spaceport around its peak, coated with iridium-based paint. You could have seen it from anywhere. It was the glory of Mars. Until the war, of course, when the Americans sent their regards with their finest thermonuclear weapon. It left us trapped on the surface, for we had no other spaceports. The Martian Federation, as we used to call ourselves, when we were much more than just these three domes, had no choice but to surrender. They accepted peace under pressure, and we traded our liberties for our lives. That is why women live in the Besieger Dome, and Earth enforces the demarcation line between the Besieger Dome and the Galiji. It is the Earth that forces the population controls and thus allows only a few young men and women to meet at the Artemis Dome, and it is Earth that keeps us separate otherwise. Glory. Glory. Clark had never heard that word before. He didn't know what it meant, but it felt very big, very important. I must remember to ask an English instructor about it, and a history instructor about the events. Either I must have slept through that part of history instruction, or he's gone insane, Clark thought, as he remembered little from his early education. Alexei, Clark asked, why do you remember that so clearly? It's a topic for later, Clark, Alexei remarked, walking away to his next task silently, as dictated by Martian custom. Clark, content with that answer, finished his work quietly, undisturbed by the red clouds created from the passing movements of an Earth century.
1: Jacob Schreiber, finishing up his sophomore year at Mount Lebanon, from Mount Lebanon. Were you all given a theme to write about in the Scholastic competition? No, you weren't.
2: Not
1: but interesting, both of your stories had themes of equity and equality and justice in them, which is not surprising since I believe those thoughts perhaps always have been on our mind or have been amplified over the past few years. Why don't we go next to Lucy and have you share your story?
3: Sure. So this is a poem that I wrote in my literary arts class specifically for, well, actually it wasn't for this, for the Scholastics, but we were required to submit something. So I submitted this poem after I heavily revised it. It's called Fantasy. You the princess, I the scribe, your suitor the prince of the tribe across the river. I wait for the waters to bleed over the banks and cultivate my words, my mood rising orange as the owl's eye. Kyle Darkin. I watch the freshwater creek. Steadily it rises and falls, continually dousing the sand. Sometimes it brings a fish or a rock with it and gifts it to the shore. I am not queen, and I wish not to be princess. The royal life is harsh and tedious. Cross your ankles, you must sit up straight. Never talk back to your elders, act like a lady. My brother, a prince, will be king, but we both know he will give up the crown. His heart lies somewhere else, but he is forbidden to marry whilst wearing the crown. He follows his heart like a turtle, following the current that will lead to clear waters, clear skies. My brother follows his heart. He is the prince, a boy, but a princess cannot leave her kingdom. I am the rock and fish the water gives to the sand. The fish did not ask to be here. He did not ask to give his life to the shore. No one will ever understand the fish. I ask if perhaps the fish had a life before this. Maybe he was happy. But now? Now he's dead on the shore and I cry knowing I am the fish. A princess is nothing more than a gift. I stare up to the sky into the sun, and reality catches up with me. I am no princess. I do not live in such a world. The creek is a puddle at the bottom of the slide. The rock is gravel found behind my house. The fish, a leaf. My brother does not like to play pretend with me. I pretend to have a perfectly imperfect life of a royal family because it is fun to pretend you have something you will never have. I will never be princess.
1: That was gorgeous. Thank you.
3: Thank you.
1: You're all such great writers, and it's just remarkable to lose yourself and listen. I think I can speak for a lot of other people who are listening right now. Thank you for sharing your writing with us, and especially it takes a lot of courage, I think, to write honestly and to share it. Why don't we next go to Ella? Well, unless either of you have a preference, Ella or Joni, as to who goes next. Why don't we go to Ella, and whenever you're ready.
4: Okay, so mine's about whenever Pangaea comes back together and there's a big war that happens. And I have two excerpts. Here's the first. Econ sets Bernunda down on a pile of dirt. She looks up at me. I can clearly read her expression. Where is Ma and Pa? I don't know what to tell her. She surely won't understand. Should I tell her that this morning the soldiers raided Wasabi and separated all children from their parents? Should I tell her that our parents are in a location somewhere in West Reedy? Should I tell her Pa yelled to me to run with Econ and Bernunda to protect them, as they will me? Should I tell her that I didn't run, that I stayed, and pulled on Ma's arm so she couldn't leave? Should I tell her that the soldiers took a club and bonked me on the head? That Econ ran over and threw me on his shoulders? Does she know what's actually happening? That there is a war in Pangaea? That now when the countries are united together as one, all connected by land, many people of West Reedy remain unhappy? That is the reason for all the heartache, sorrow, and pain of this new life we must live? Should I tell her the reason my name is America? Not only because America was an extremely strong country, and Ma wanted to always teach that, because Ma knew that someday this might happen, and that old America would be the best place to live, the safest place. And then here's my second one. It seems that wars come and go. I find that people don't have communal beliefs, so they don't believe they can live together in peace. They think that a war will solve all the problems. Instead, it creates more. If we let everyone believe in different things, then true peace will finally come. And even as impossible as it sounds, I, America, give all the challenge to try for true peace, to try to love others that are different than us. We are all connected by a string pulling us together, but we need to tie the knot connecting us. We need to fly as one united body. So let's do it, because if we at least try, we'll keep on getting closer to our goal, world peace.
1: There, you just had a chance to hear from Ella Thomas, Catching Peace. Ella is finishing up seventh grade at Winchester Thurston. I didn't mention that Lucy is also in that grade, seventh grade, finishing it up at Pittsburgh Kappa. Lucy is from Brookline and Ella is from Wexford. Thanks. I hope I'm getting this all correct. Our last story is going to come from Joni Zelaitis. Or say that again.
5: Zelaitis.
1: Thank you. I should have actually figured that out. She's finishing up seventh grade at Holy Cross Academy and is from Shaler. And Joni Zelaitis, you've got Amazing Grace is your story. And whenever you're ready, we're ready to listen.
5: Okay, it's basically about a girl named Grace. She's deaf and she wants to sing in the talent show, but nobody believes in her except for her mother and someone in her class. So I'll start now. "She's deaf," Liz snapped impatiently. "Quit acting like she's stupid." Jim rolled his eyes. "For the last time, I know she's deaf. That's not the problem. She's too dumb and stubborn to do anything useful." Liz sadly shook her head, coming to a realization that she would never get through to her husband. Liz tapped Grace lightly on the shoulder and reminded her in sign language, "Time for school." Grace whined and slowly trudged up the stairs to get ready for yet another day of torture. She had no friends, practically everyone hated her, and on top of all of that, she couldn't hear. Yet despite her disabilities, she loved to learn and earned straight A's with her eyes closed. About an hour later, Grace was waiting by her locker for Ashlyn, her translator, when all of a sudden something caught her eye. Pinned to a giant bulletin board was a flyer that read, "Lincoln High School Talent Show, December 5th. She stared at the flyer for what seemed like hours. She wanted to enter so bad, but what talents did she have? It wasn't like they gave out awards for factoring polynomials, even though math was one of her best subjects. She didn't know any magic tricks. She had two left feet when it came to dancing. Gymnastics was simply out of the question, so that left only one option if she wanted to enter. Singing. It seemed like an absurd idea, but wouldn't it be fun to at least try? Even though she had never sang before, and she would probably sound like a dying cat if she ever tried, she ripped the flyer off the bulletin board and stuffed it in her pocket. It was impossible for Grace to focus on Ashlyn translating Mrs. Green's long lectures on the American Revolution when there was the talent show to think about. She took the crumpled flyer out of her pocket and smoothed it in her lap. She would just have to put it out of her mind right now and focus on something else, but she didn't feel like trying to learn history she already knew. Her eyes suddenly became fixed on Angelo, the boy she had been hopelessly in love with since kindergarten. His messy black hair and olive skin always caused her heart to flutter, and she could never stop herself from blushing whenever she looked into his big brown eyes. In all her 17 years of life, Grace had never even held hands with the boy. She probably never would, because why would Angela want to date a deaf girl when there were so many other prettier, perfect girls in her school? Ashlyn suddenly tapped her on the shoulder, bringing Grace out of her daze. "I'd like to remind you all that our school will be hosting our annual talent show," Mrs. Green announced. "Is anyone here thinking about signing up?" As soon as Ashlyn was done translating, Grace's hand immediately shot up. Everyone stopped, and the room was dead silent. Finally, Mrs. Grace broke the silence. "You're thinking about signing up, Grace? Do you realize that you're, deaf?" "Uh-huh." She tried to sound confident, but it was difficult when she really wasn't at all. "I'm singing." The whole class burst out laughing. Grace couldn't think of a time when she had been more embarrassed than right now. When class ended, Grace rushed towards the bathroom to cry without anyone seeing. What was she thinking? How could she ever sing in a talent show when she didn't have the slightest idea how? Why did she announce it to the whole class when she knew everyone was going to laugh? This was all just one big mistake that was too late to fix. Just when she was about to enter the bathroom and let the tears flow, she felt a light tap on her shoulder. She whirled around to see Angelo staring back at her. He held a notebook in one hand and a pen in the other. Grace thought that he might have just come to make fun of her and embarrass her even more. But Angelo didn't come to make fun of her. He wanted something completely different, and since Ashlyn was on a coffee break, communicating with Grace was going to be a challenge. "Hi," he wrote down. "Hi," Grace wrote back. "I'm sorry I don't know sign language, but I had to talk to you." "What's wrong?" "Nothing's wrong. I just wanted to tell you how brave I think you are for telling everyone you entered the talent show." "Thanks, but I haven't entered yet, and I actually don't think I will." Angela looked disappointed. "Why not? Everyone laughed at me. Even Mrs. Green. It was just a stupid idea." "It's not stupid. I bet you have an amazing voice." "But I've never sung before." "It's never too late to try something new." "Fine, I'll think about it." The bell echoed throughout the hallway, and Angela was out of sight. After school, Grace was sitting on a bench in the courtyard, still debating whether or not to enter the talent show, when Angelo sat down beside her. He gestured toward her backpack, signaling that he needed the notebook since Ashlyn had gone home. He took it from Grace and eagerly wrote, "So, have you decided yet?" "No." "Why? It's such a hard choice." "I really think you should." "What's the worst that could happen?" "Everyone will laugh." "I won't laugh. I can never laugh at such a pretty girl like you." They stared into each other's eyes for just a moment so short, time could not possibly measure that sliver of a second, but it was a moment that was so special it could never be forgotten. Grace tried to focus back on the conversation. "That's nice of you, but you'll probably think differently when you actually hear me. But you said you've never sung before, so how do you know you sound awful?" "I just know that I will." "Come on, Grace, it's not the end of the world if you enter." He stared at her with those big brown eyes that Grace absolutely adored, and she knew she couldn't say no. "I could teach you. My aunt's a vocal coach. I haven't taken actual lessons from her or anything, but I've picked up a few things." Then it settled. The plan was to meet at Angelo's house every Monday, Wednesday, and Friday after school. It was Monday, November 14th, exactly 3 weeks until the talent show. Grace was so nervous for her first lesson with Angelo, her hands were trembling. Just a week ago, she would have been mortified singing in front of him. Now here she was, taking voice lessons at his house. What was she thinking? Was she out of her mind? Had she finally snapped and gone completely insane? She prayed not, because certainly Angelo would not want to date a girl who was crazy. She hesitantly knocked on the heavy oak door, regretting everything instantly. Angelo opened the door for her and took out his notebook. He smiled warmly and jotted down, "Ready to practice? Ready as I'll ever be." Angelo sat at the piano and gestured for her to sit next to him. Grace didn't know how she sounded, but as time wore on, she found it easier and easier to match the pitches and hit the notes just right. After 3 long, tiring hours of practicing, Grace left Angelo's house feeling like she was floating. She was finally singing. She burst through the door, yearning to tell her mother everything that had happened. Finally, the day of the talent show had arrived. Grace was so nervous that she thought she might throw up. She wiped her sweaty hands on her blue satin dress and brushed her long, black, silky hair. If she was going to embarrass herself in front of the whole school, she would at least look good doing it. Angelo tapped on her shoulder and pointed toward the stage. "We're up next." They were after Megan Abernathy and Leah Williams, the best dancers in the school. Grace became tense at the sight of them. Everyone knew how good they were at dancing, and that they would win without a doubt. When they finished their routine, everyone stamped their feet and cheered. Grace's mouth suddenly felt dry, and she chugged down the last of the water from her water bottle. "Up next," the principal announced into the microphone, "singing Amazing Grace, Angelo Sanchez and," he hesitated for a moment, "Grace Hamilton?" The moment she stepped out on stage, she saw everyone whispering and pointing at her. The principal looked confused. "Aren't you deaf?" Suddenly a wave of determination came over Grace. She snatched the microphone from him. She didn't know what she said, but she didn't care. She'd worked too hard and come too far to back down now. She nodded at Angelo, and he began to play the piano. Grace loved seeing how shocked everyone was when she hit the notes just

0: to you. You sang Amazing Grace like a pro. You can wave the trophy around in Jim's face. She shook her head. He'd hate me even if I became president of the United States. I'll never be good enough for him, but he's not worth a second thought. Then Grace did something so crazy, she was officially certain that she was insane. She kissed Angelo. After a few seconds that seemed like hours, Angelo pulled away and gazed at Grace considerately. When he kissed her back, Grace no longer thought she was crazy. She was amazing.
1: Now you're going to get a chance to meet four people who are involved with something that's hardly a fad. They've all learned welding, and this is part of a program at the Industrial Arts Workshop. And we're going to begin with having each of them introduce themselves to you so you can get a sense of who's in the room. And I think we'll go from left to right. So, Destiny, I'll start with you. If you could, provide your name and age, where you go to school, if you have any shout outs for either now or when this is archived as a podcast, this is the perfect time to do it.
2: Hi, my name is Destiny. I am 16 years old, and I go to Pittsburgh Kappa. I want to say thank you to Mr. Tim for inviting me to the Industrials Arts Workshop. Thank you, Mr. Riley, for always helping me with my art projects. And thank you to all the staff members that have been so kind enough to make me feel welcome there.
3: Hello, my name is Sarai. I'm a returning student at IAW. I'm 16 years old, and I go to the Ellis School, and I would like to give a shout-out to the staff members at IAW for helping me with all of my projects.
4: Hi, I'm Addie. I'm 15 years old. I'm a returning student at IAW, and I go to Three Rivers Village School. I'd also like to give a shout-out to all the teachers at IAW and also my sibling for helping me come up with all my ideas.
5: My name is Rowan Vox. I am a returning student at IAW as well. I go to Alderdice High School. And let me give a shout out to Tim and Riley. Tim, I like that guy. He's pretty cool, you know. He's like really, he's nice. And Riley, he's always making weird stuff. I don't know. He's pretty cool. I like him.
1: Well, it's nice to meet each of you. Who can tell me a bit about what happens for somebody who's listening that's never heard of Industrial Arts Workshop? It's pretty unique, and I don't think there's anything like it in this area, let alone many organizations like it in the country. Does somebody want to sort of jump in and start? And you can all join in as part of this.
2: I'll go first, I guess. So, in case anybody doesn't know what the Industrial Arts Workshop is, it is basically a program for all kids who are 15 and older to join.
5: Wait,
2: a program.
5: I thought it was
2: 14. 14?
5: I'm pretty sure it's 14.
2: Oh yeah, that is right. Because last time during the summer there was this like guy that was 14. He's 15 now, but I guess it's like down to 14. So
5: I mean, I was 14 when I started.
2: Oh, really?
5: Yeah.
1: That would be why you would know for sure.
5: Yeah.
1: So you're that age or older, and then what more? What do you do?
2: Well, depending on what we want to do, whether it's like manufacturing or we want to build like art sculptures, we basically have staff to help us with what ideas that we want to bring to life. So for me, I am a very artistic individual, and I try everything. So when I was introduced to welding, I was like, this could be like pretty cool, whether it's like artistic wise or manufacturing wise. So that's something for me to learn about.
1: So you actually, all of you actually learned how to weld, complete with a hood, you know, that you wear to protect yourself, and using, is it acetylene and the torch? I'm trying to, who can ex-

0: Explain, like, how welding works.
1: I gotcha.
0: Okay.
1: So there's, like, multiple different kinds of welding. I'll just go over MIG welding, because it's the kind that we do most of the time. Basically, you got a wire. You run electricity through the wire. You run electricity through the table. And when you have a piece of metal on your table, you touch the wire to it, and it goes brrr, and it melts the wire, and it melts the metal, and it all kind of just gets, like, attached together. And there's also gas shooting out the end of it, because if there wasn't gas, you know, things when they metal when it gets hot, it's not like a huge fan of oxygen, and the oxygen kind of hold up. I'm breathing loud.
0: No, you're fine.
1: All right, yeah, the metal and the oxygen, you know, they kind of don't vibe. So we got, like, gas shooting out the end, so it's nice and clean. And yeah, that's pretty much how MIG welding works. There's other kinds, but that's the kind I normally do.
0: What does MIG stand for, if anything?
1: Not gonna lie, I have no idea.
0: Anybody know?
2: Well,
0: I'll try to find out. But that's is that the kind of welding each of you learned about as well? And you mentioned art. What kinds of art have you created or would you like to create?
2: Well, I did try and plan, like, my sculptures beforehand because I thought it would be, like, really cool to try and experiment. But what I made so far was a scorpion, a bat, a cow skull, and anything that is not animal related. I did try and downsize a little, and I made little bumblebee pins that
0: Wow.
2: I'm giving away to somebody.
0: Wow. To make something that intricate, and that involved welding also?
2: Yes.
0: Very cool. And by the way, it's metal inert gas. I looked it up. Metal inert gas is what MIG stands for. Each of you, just I'm curious, that's what Destiny made. Addie, what were your interests, industrial or more artistic?
3: Definitely the more artistic aspect of it. I never really was interested in, like, going into it as a job, so I've loved that the teachers never, like, told me I had to practice more, like, serious welding, and I think that was always so nice there.
0: How long have you been involved in the program now? It's just finishing up for this particular session, right?
3: Yeah.
0: So when did you start?
3: I started in fall.
0: Okay, so you've been at it for, what, about 8 weeks, 9 weeks?
3: About, yeah.
0: Roughly. How many days a week do you participate?
3: Well, originally I did 3 days a week since I was a new student, but now that I'm a returning student, I only do two.
0: And let's turn. I remember, it's Sarai, right?
2: Sarai.
0: You were here last time, I think. Maybe not. But you mentioned you were returning, so this is another iteration of welding for you. Are you helping to teach and support other students?
4: No. As a new student last fall, I was just there, you know, learning everything for the first time. And now as a returning student, it's just another opportunity to do that all over again, but to make more artwork. But I'm not helping anyone at the level of an instructor.
0: How is it different going through it another time? Like you are this year?
4: Well, now going into the second time, I know everything for the most part, but I still ask for help a lot of the time. But it's another opportunity to make a lot more cool sculptures or whatever I want to make.
2: Like Frederick R. Fish.
4: Yeah.
2: Frederick R. Fish. Frederick.
0: And tell me about that one.
2: Well, me and Sarai have been working on that, and it was her idea, and she wanted to make a fish. So and by working together, we completed that little project, and we named him Frederick. And sadly, he has been sold from under our noses, which That is why we say in memory of Frederick, because he went so soon.
1: Wait, hold up. I don't recall this guy. I remember you making a fish, but I don't remember you two working together on a fish.
4: It was really early when the after-school welding first started. It was like one of our first projects.
1: Mm-hmm. All right.
0: Well, it's great that it sold, but it is hard to part with your artwork sometimes, isn't it? Will you make more of that series?
2: I mean, we can't. I guess we can. Are you going in like the spring, I believe?
4: I'm going to sign up again, so hopefully.
2: Yeah, so like we can make like a series.
0: And tell me about yours, Riley.
1: So I've made a lot of different things. Some of the highlights is I made a beetle. I gave it to my grandma. She loves that thing. The mandibles, they move. It's like pretty neat. And another thing I made is I made like a double pendulum. It's kind of like, it has to do with like physics and chaos theory and stuff, but I mean, I don't really understand any of that, but it's just a cool thing. It like whips around and goes all crazy and whatnot. It's like it moves. It's like a kinetic sculpture, you know, sculpture that moves. I also made a tetrahedron, gave it to my dad. When I was little, my dad built me a giant tetrahedron in our yard. It's like a pyramid, but instead of having a square on the bottom, there's a triangle on the bottom. And, yeah, I made him a metal one. It was pretty neat. And, yeah, when I grow up, I want to be like a civil engineer. If you know what infrastructure is, like roads and buildings and stuff. Civil engineer, they make those things, and they often work with people who weld, because you gotta weld when making roads and buildings and stuff. Maybe not roads, but yeah.
0: Well, it's good to know those skills. Are the three of you interested in art as a career, or do you have other careers in mind?
2: I am very interested in art, so yeah, I'm an artist of all sorts.
4: I'm also very interested in art. I make a lot at school, so having the opportunity to do it outside of school is also great.
5: Yeah, I'm also really into art, and I'd love to go to art school. I do a lot of writing and collages.
0: Well, that's great. Now,
1: Hold up. Yes? I want to say, don't get me wrong. I love art, but like, I'm not going to go into it as a career, because like, unless you win the lottery and get really lucky, I've heard you can't really make money as an artist very easily.
0: Well, you can, even if you don't. But it's it's okay to like different things, too, and to like things at the same time. But there are a lot of successful artists, too. I'm curious, how do you think this class or this series of workshops has changed your outlook on things, or has changed you? I know it's given you a skill that you maybe didn't have before, but has it made you think about things differently at all?
4: Well, for me, before I went to IAW, I thought of welding as like something like a career or a path that's only available to men. And even though I'm not looking at it in terms of making it into a career, it's definitely opened my perspective to seeing that women can also do it, and that's made me very happy.
0: Anything to add?
5: Yeah, I think going into IAW, it definitely taught me a lot about patience and like treating the whole machines with respect. Like, I cried a lot in the booth because I couldn't get it to work, but like all the teachers were so nice, and they like taught me how to like just stay calm when even if it's not going my way. And I did a lot of stick, which is a lot more like you have to be patient with it. You can't like rush through it or it'll stop or stick. And that definitely taught me a lot. And I also just met a lot of people there who taught me a lot of things.
0: So those are both very relatable things, knowing that regardless of gender, you can be in a particular field, and also learning patience, which can be applied to so many different things, and that we all make mistakes as we do things. Rowan, did anything that you learned that you think is transferable or that applies to other things?
1: I mean, I learned that, like, I think it's pretty cool because, like, this guy, the guy who, like, he's like the big man there, Tim.
0: Tim Collin, yeah.
1: Yeah. I went to Cary Furnace like a little while back, and there's like this big old deer sculpture there, and it was pretty neat. And I later found out that Tim, when he was like a lot younger, he made that giant deer sculpture at Cary Furnace, and I was just like, that's pretty neat. And that was like before he had IAW, and it's just like back when he used to just be a guy who did stuff and made big deers. And now he's, like, got this whole thing going for him. So I thought that was pretty neat.
0: Yeah, it's you never know what's inside of a person. When you leave the museum today, as you exit, if you look to the left, you'll see a large crane made out of recycled materials. That is one of Tim's works, and it's quite quite beautiful. You'll see his name on it.
1: I know what you're talking about. I saw that on the way in.
0: No, I'm glad. Destiny, what about you in terms of anything that kind of struck you beyond the skills that you learned?
2: Well, I know that the staff is very helpful when it comes to when you ask them for help. So what I have learned there is that not everything usually goes your way, but you know, like, there are ways to, like, not go around it, but go through those obstacles and maybe, like, touch it up a bit. That way, if it doesn't, like, go your way, it might turn out something wonderful that you might have not expected. So that is mostly what I learned there.
0: I really like what all four of you had to say about how the whole program has impacted you, not just specifically, but in or specifically with regard to what you learned, but also how it applies to other things in life. Here's another question for you. Well, first, do you have anything else you'd like to say about your experience as part of the Industrial Arts Workshop that I didn't ask you or that you wanted to pass along?
2: Well, I'm very glad to be there, because if I hadn't gone there in the first place, if it wasn't never introduced to me, I would have never met, like, such creative and wonderful people, and I would have never had the opportunity to, like, expand in, like, how far my art could go, because knowing me, I will basically try anything if it interests me and I can make it into something for other people. And I know for the past few weeks, ever since people have heard that I have been welding, they have been asking me for favors. So I did not expect that side of me to come out to help other people, especially in my family. But here I am, I guess. So that's pretty cool.
0: Anything else anybody wanted to add that maybe you didn't have a chance to say about IAW? You all did a great job describing it.
1: They have a lot of other things other than welding there. Like, even though the main focus is welding, they got, like, all kinds of tools there.
0: That's good to know. Now, I'm curious, if I gave you one wish, and that wish could be to change something in the world, give you a minute to think about it, what might be something you would want to change? And this goes beyond the Industrial Arts Workshop. I just want to enjoy having two 15-year-olds and two 16-year-olds here with me. And I think folks listening might want to know, too. Does anything immediately come to mind? It could be large. It could be small. It could be about our region. It could be about the world. Something that, if you could snap your fingers, that you would like to be different than it is now?
5: I feel like
3: This is a hard, honestly, this is a hard question because there's so many things in the world that everyone wants to change. Mm-hmm. And you kind of feel bad for saying one thing because there's so many other things you could have been saying. And, like, does it make me a bad person for saying, like, oh, I want global warming to go away? Or, like, obviously a big one is, like, racism. Like, that is, like, a ginormous one. But if I don't say it, does that make me a bad person for not saying it? Or, like, it's kind of hard to choose one thing to change.
0: That's a really good observation. It is hard to just limit it to one. Those are two really important ones, and there's others too. Anything else come to mind for any of you?
1: Oh, wait. When do you guys want to go first?
4: Sure, yeah. Right. Thank you, Ron. I think kind of what Addie was getting at was maybe giving people the desire to want to change. I think that's the first place to go, or the first step, because without people wanting to change, there won't be change, whatever that may look like. It could be things like global warming, or just encompassing everything that people see needs change, especially like racism.
0: That's a great observation. You first giving people, helping them desire change, and sometimes it takes certain circumstances to give you the ability to work for change. If you have other challenges, you might not be able to put yourself forward for change. Rowan, did you have any ideas?
1: All right, yeah, I'm not gonna overthink it, you know. I am gonna overthink it, but like in a different way, like. There's, like, all these things that we could change, you know, like, racism, that ain't cool, and we got, like, global warming, that ain't cool either, but, like, I think what I would change is just, like, if, like, everybody, you know, just, like, understood what was going on, you know, like, if everybody just, like, knew what was going on and, like, not, like, I don't know how to describe it, but, like, if everyone just, like, had a grip on things and they were just, like, there and knew what they were trying to do.
0: More self-awareness.
1: Yeah,
0: and
1: sometimes people, you know, they're, like, trying to solve all these problems, and they're just, like, doing weird stuff that just doesn't do anything. I think we should just, like, I think we gotta, like, actually solve the problems instead of just doing weird stuff. So, yeah, I think we gotta, like, know what we're trying to do and have understanding.
0: I get it.
1: And, like, understand one another and stuff like that.
0: Destiny, do you have any thoughts about this?
2: I do. And I think one of what would be a good wish is how we use, like, this is kind of weird wish, but not really. I guess it would be how we use, like, technology, because if you think about it, technology has created so many problems, but at the same time, it has helped us. It's basically how we use it, if we use it for good, if we use it for bad, because I remember somebody once told me that you are not productive if you are just staring at a screen for hours at a time. You have to get out of your comfort zone and you have to explore new things. So I know that if technology was a bit limited, not even limited, but if it was used the right way, there wouldn't be so many, like, standards to, like, how people should look or other people's opinions, like, so many, like, people just hiding behind a screen because they don't want to say it out in the real world. They're afraid of what other people might say. So I get that it's easier to hide behind a screen than actually go out there and actually face the world, because the world can be very tough on you and they might not like your opinion, or they might not like the way that you think. So technology has had a very big impact on us, but it can also change, like, our perspective on different things. It helps us to be inspired by, like, the littlest things, like photography and drawing. I know that photography and drawing is, like, very it's very big for me because I have been drawing for a very young age, and I was very inspired by my cousin, who is an artist, and she's going into art school. So I know that, like, just by exploring myself and expanding, like, my skills that I could use to help other people instead of just watching other people do stuff on a screen and just saying, I wish I could do that, why not just say, maybe, like, I could try and do this. At least I'm saying that I'm trying.
0: Thanks, Destiny. And thank you also to Addy and Rowan and Sarayi. We appreciate your all being with us today. Well, let me set the stage here, if I may. It is a stage, come to think of it, because we have City Theater here with us, and Nikki Battistelli is here. Nikki, tell me about your role at City Theater, what you do.
6: Yeah, hi, thanks for having us. I'm the marketing director at City Theater. So these two are really the stars. I'm just here to tell you how you can buy tickets.
0: That's okay. Can you explain the production and how you've involved youth in it?
6: Yeah, for sure. So the production is What the Constitution Means to Me by Heidi Schreck, directed by Mark Masterson. And the premise of the show is that the playwright Heidi, when she was in high school, she traveled around the country participating in debates about the Constitution at American Legion halls and won prize money and paid for her whole college education with the prize money from these competitions. And, 30 years later, she was looking back at this time of her life, and the show really talks about what the Constitution means to her and her mother and her grandmother. But she talks a lot in the play about how she's just so inspired by the youth of today and how they are moving us forward as a country. So the last portion of the show involves two teenage debaters coming out and debating with Heidi about the Constitution. So we are so fortunate to have Lamiz and Swati sharing that role and debating with us live every night.
0: How cool that is. And I'd like to meet both of you. And why don't we start with you, Swati? Tell me a little bit about yourself and how this all came about.
7: Well, so my name is Swati Malarapa, and I'm a 16-year-old at Fox Chapel Area High School. I've been debating for about, 4 years now, and my debate coach actually sent out an audition flyer on our Schoology page, and that's where I got the opportunity from, and I decided, why not? I mean, I already do debate. Why not give it a try in theater? And so I auditioned, and then I got the part. I really like how Heidi Schreck, the playwright, integrated the youth of America, into her play, since she talks about the future and, how she's so inspired by youth, and then she brings the younger kid on the stage to share her ideas and her, thoughts and her scope with everyone else in the audience.
0: Is this your first experience in such a large stage production?
7: It is. It is my first experience. I've actually never even done theater. I'm a core debater, and when the COVID pandemic hit, there wasn't much opportunities for extracurriculars, and I was only in seventh grade at the time. In seventh grade, I was involved in a musical, The Beauty and the Beast, but I was one of the dancers on set. I was supposed to be in the mug dance, the very well-known mug dance, but unfortunately that got canceled due to COVID, so I never had any stage experience, no theater experience. This is truly my first role on a big production as big as City Theater.
0: Interesting. Let's meet the other person here with you, Lamiz. Tell me about yourself.
8: Hi, I'm Lamiz Subair. I'm a senior at North Allegheny Senior High. I started debate in eighth grade, so a little bit later because I moved here around eighth grade. My old school didn't really have debate in middle school, but I've been debating for the last 5 years. Our team is pretty big. There's 120 kids in our team. I've liked taking more of a leadership role recently. I'm the president now. We just travel a lot, debating. We have nationals coming up, a lot of stuff. But with What the Constitution Means to Me, my debate coach was had known someone who like knew about the place somehow. She knew the director, or had heard about like that the director was looking for like local debaters, and they were like, "Hey, you should like." My coach was like, "You should definitely audition for this." They are looking for like a local female high school debater. So I just sent my video in, and yeah, and then here I am. But prior to this, I hadn't really had like on stage theater experience. I performed in some like pit orchestras because I play the clarinet a lot, stuff like that. But I've always loved theater. I just have never like actually been on the stage. So yeah,
0: I'm curious what attracted each of you to debate. It sounds like you both got involved in seventh grade. Yeah. Am I right about
8: like
0: that?
8: Eighth grade? Yeah, like middle school. So yeah,
0: that's not necessarily something that everyone is attracted to at that age, because often if it were me, I wouldn't have been very interested in being articulate or necessarily presenting opinions or even arguing opinions or positions that weren't mine. What attracted you to it?
7: Yeah, exactly that. I was actually kind of like you just said, I was very introverted, not much of a people person. But in eighth grade, seventh grade, that was when the COVID pandemic hit. And so my school started a virtual debate club. And because I was insanely bored out of mind, I was like, let's give this a try. You know what? There's nothing else available. I mean, you can't really like dance virtually or like do any fun events in person, because this was during lockdown. And so when our virtual debate club started, I decided, okay, why not? And then I ended up really liking it. And so, yeah, I think that's where the foundation of my public speaking skills started.
0: What about for you?
8: So I joined debate when it was still in person. COVID was at the end of my freshman year, so eighth grade was completely normal. At our school, they only had it like two times a month for like middle schoolers, and I just joined because I was like, okay, it's only like two times a month, like I'll just go. It seems like a really like useful skill. A lot of my friends did it. My mom would always be like, this is like so cliche, but my mom would always be like, oh, like, you know, you're good at arguing, so like maybe like structure it a little more and like go do debate. So there were just like really great role models there, like the seniors who at our school, it's all student taught. The seniors come to the middle school, sophomores, juniors, seniors, but I had seniors, and the seniors who would come like teach us debate were like amazing. They were like so like well articulated, and the type of debate I chose is one that like combines like philosophy, like different types of philosophies with like stats and like kind of cards of evidence and stuff like that, whereas some types of debate are just, you know, like statistics, or some of them are just like modeling after some other body. But like this was kind of a combination, so I really enjoy the type of debate I do, and I genuinely find it interesting, which is why I think I stuck with it, because it's like it'll take something that is like maybe an economic issue, but then you can look at like whether you should approach it from different philosophical standpoints, whether you should look at like issues of structural violence within it. Like there's a lot of different things you can do with it. And then I just started doing it like every weekend in high school. In sophomore year, when it was fully online during COVID, I could focus on it more, and I just started going like every single weekend because it was like the only thing like keeping me motivated. So that's when I really like started sticking with it. And yeah,
0: that's it's good to know that debate is something you can rely on in times that like COVID are difficult, and in other times when things are a little bit more normal. Swati Milarepa and Lamise Subir are here with us. If you're just joining us, we're talking about the play What the Constitution Means to Me, which is on the City Theater stage now through February 12th. So each of you had a chance to, you're in the play, but you've also had a chance to improvise a bit with your take either on part of the Constitution or your relationship or feelings about it. Can you explain a little bit and maybe share what you did?
7: Yeah, so in the play, during the first segment, Heidi actually talks about how the penumbra metaphor relates to the Ninth Amendment, and then during my segment, I bring it up during my first like introduction monologue, I actually I bring it up. And so since the penumbra metaphor was a little difficult to understand, at least as my character, I tell the audience another metaphor using mysteries and different forms of government instead of the penumbra metaphor.
0: Could you show us that or have us
7: hear
0: sure.
7: it? Yeah, so different forms of government and mysteries, like, they actually have a lot in common because there's always a mystery to how they're going to work out in reality. And so when I say that, like, sentence, I'm just relating the fact that the penumbra metaphor is, like, kind of like how anything can happen in... Okay, so here, let me try and explain it another way.
0: Sure.
7: So you know how in, whenever you read a mystery, you don't know what the outcome is going to be, what's going to happen along the way, or what the clues that you're going to find. You won't know what the outcome is, who was the culprit, this one or that one. That's the same thing like democracy. Democracy is, like, the case of democracy is so mysterious that we just don't know how it's going to work out if we completely change our government. And so to provide a little context for this, in the debate, we are arguing on the topic, should we abolish the Constitution, yes or no? And this is covered in our promo video on Instagram as well. And Heidi and the debater switch roles. So Lamise is abolish and I am keep. And so Heidi will alternate between those roles on whoever is performing each night. And so since I am keep, I am saying that if we were to completely alter our constitution, then that would like lead to like chaos and collapse because we simply don't know the impacts of what would happen if we were to completely alter and write a new constitution, since America has such a strong faith in it in the current status quo. So in my metaphor, I'm basically saying that there's so much that we simply just don't know yet about our, like, government and how it would react. And I relate that to mysteries to, like, make it easier to understand for people, if you understand.
0: Sure, you don't know what you don't know, and it's all going to unfold as you learn more. Now, you argue in favor of abolishing the Constitution, and... how do you take on that argument?
8: Yeah, so the thing that I have changed in my speech, so in the play, there's like three speeches because it's like proposition, opposition, proposition, opposition, proposition, opposition. It goes back and forth. So in my third speech, I talk about how like the Constitution has affected me, and we were talking about like changes that we kind of made, and we couldn't like we weren't like at free liberty like to make these changes. We obviously had to check with like Heidi Schreck, like the original playwright, first, and just like discuss what these changes would mean. But in the original script, it talked about how like, you know, like young people in modern America today aren't really like concerned with this Constitution, like they don't really think about it, and that was like my original speech. But I was like, okay, but I do think about this, so I changed a little bit to be like, you know, being like a Black woman in modern America from an immigrant family, I do think about the Constitution a lot, and like even though a lot of my classmates like dismiss like maybe constitutional matters as like petty politics, it's like become really apparent to me that like the Constitution affects all of us because it affects all of our like human rights. It determines our human rights, and especially for people like me. So with the, like that argument, I kind of take it on as like it's the Constitution doesn't really mention like any like groups of color. It doesn't mention women at all. It doesn't consider like most like the original Constitution doesn't consider most people like full citizens or full human beings. So that's kind of where I go through my argument. I talk about how like a new one should be created because like the current one is basically too like just has too many structural flaws. Like it's like built upon excluding people, so you can't like really like reform it to like include everyone if they were included from the beginning. So that's what I focus on mostly in my speech, and I think like Heidi wrote it really well, in which it comes across really well. So yeah.
7: Yeah, and so just to add on a little bit to that, so she talks about how it needs to be changed and that there's, like, so much, that it needs to be refined in every, like, in her argument, but then I, like, return that and say that democracy is not something that just happens because we magically change a piece of paper. Democracy is something that we have to make happen. We have to fight for every single day. Like, if people want to change the country, and this is a part of what I argue, if they want to change the country, they need to wake up, get involved, protest, and do whatever they can to change how the people see other people, you know? Mm-hmm. Like, just because we magically change a piece of paper and demand that everyone treats each other equally, that's not going to happen. People have so many different viewpoints, and that's not their fault. It's just how how their upbringing was and the environment they were around in, they surrounded themselves in. So, like Lamie said, Heidi really does articulate her points very well because it's so hard to choose, like, keep or abolish. I mean, there's pros and cons to both. Mm-hmm. So, like, how are we supposed to go about bringing equality and justice in a way that doesn't negatively impact a small percentage of our population?
0: Wow, what a great vehicle for getting a healthy discussion going. I wish we had more time today, but you have more time as you're listening right now to hear a longer conversation and get even more engaged both with Swati and Lamise and the show What the Constitution Means to Me. I hate to call it a show. It's really... It's a comedy. It's a show, but it's also immersive, which makes it exciting. It runs at City Theater through February 12th. You two are incredible. I hope we'll see you again sometime. I would love to hear you host a talk show for us or talk about an issue like this. We just have about a minute or so left. Is there anything either of you would like to say that I didn't give you space for?
7: Yeah, so I'd just like to say that you guys should really come watch the show because we really do involve the audience as, like, another character within our play. It's really interesting because the point of the play is not just a comedy. It's to sort of wake you guys up. It's to, like, inform the audience and the general population of our current status quo and, like, the things happening in it. So it would really be interesting for your take and your input on coming to see our play, since we do involve the audience, as they say, like, as a character in our play.
8: Mm-hmm. I would encourage everyone to, like, come form your own opinions about, like, each side, because I did learn both, like, sides of this argument, and I definitely, like, learned a lot about both. I do, like, now prefer one. I think it, like, really dives into, like, not only the facts behind the issue, but how, like, the Constitution actually plays out in people's lives, and a lot of that is, like, Heidi / Tammy, like, the actress who plays Heidi. A lot of that is her part. It really goes through, like, how the Constitution has affected different generations of women specifically, and then I really enjoy the debate. Again, there's a lot of audience participation, like, an audience member even votes at the end, like, on who's, you know, like, who's won the debate for the day. So I think it's a really important show to watch. It's a really important experience to be a part of, and I'd really encourage everyone to come watch at City Theater.
0: Boy, you couldn't ask for two better spokespeople. Nikki, anything else you'd like to add?
6: They said it all. If you don't want to see it after that, I can't help you. but yeah, we run through February 12th, and you can get tickets at citytheatercompany.org.
0: Thank you so much, and I hope we'll see you again.
9: 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This is Catrice Stallworth, and I'm an 11th grader at Penn Hill Senior High School.
10: I'm Marley Vaughn. I'm a 7th grader at Elizabeth Ford Middle School.
11: I am Tiana Piggott. I am an 11th grader at Montour High School.
12: I'm Tiana Piggott. I'm an 11th grader at Montour High School.
13: I'm Malik Johnson. I'm a junior at Robert Morris University.
14: I'm Nicoye Ferris. I go to Urban Pathways, and I'm a 9th grader.
9: Okay, so today we'll be discussing the recent Jussie Smollett allegations, as well as perspective on life of people who grew up in St. Croix. But first, we're going to start by talking about how schools are portrayed in TV and movies versus reality. So, has anybody watched Zoe 101?
11: Yeah.
9: Yeah, me too.
8: I haven't.
9: You haven't watched it?
8: No.
9: Okay. So, I think it's about this teenage girl who just, where'd she go? Pacific Coast Academy. Where she meets a whole bunch of different people from different walks of life, and she just has different life experiences. And she's not really supervised by her parents. It's away from her parents. So she's just experiencing, like, the world on her own, and she's just learning about herself. So how is that different from high school, like, everywhere else besides TV?
8: I feel like it might not always be, like, a mix as much. Like, our high school, there's not many cultures. There's not many different experiences. It's all super similar.
9: What do you mean by super similar? Like,
8: pretty much everyone has either been born in the area or has been here so long they don't remember where they came from. Maybe there's a couple people that, like, transfer mid-year, but, like, pretty quickly grow into the school or they move back to wherever they came from.
9: What about, like, labels and stuff? Because I remember Quinn, I think, that one kind of nerdy girl. So she was super nerdy, and then there was this other guy that ended up dating, which was super unexpected because he's, like, a bad boy, quote, quote. So is that even accurate now, or is it just?
8: No, I don't really think anyone has those labels.
11: I don't think there's, like, an actual bad boy now. It's just people who make, like, very bad decisions.
8: There's no, like, really nerds anymore.
9: Is everybody just a nerd now? Like, if you're smart, you're a nerd? What is it?
11: I feel like you're a nerd in certain areas that you're interested in.
8: Nerd is kind of like a compliment.
11: Like they're saying you're like, you know what you're doing in that area.
8: Mm-hmm.
9: Why do you think nerds were portrayed differently? Like there aren't really nerds anymore, like you guys were saying. Like, but people are smart. And if you're smart, you're cool. Like you're smart in the areas that you're smart in. But back then, you're only like good at one certain thing. Like how Quinn was, oh, I'm really into science and inventions or whatever. Are there still people who are just classified as nerds for that reason? Like that type of thing?
11: I think so.
8: I feel like the difference with nerd now is nerd now can apply to you like in one topic. Nerd then apply to you being amazing at everything. You're a genius.
14: I think in school, like all of these names that people are being called like nerds, that's not really how it is once you get to high school. I think it's really like that in movies just to create like a conflict in it instead of just how school really is. Because in school, everybody's just friends with each other. Well, that's how it is in my school where people are more relaxed with each other because you get to high school and it's just like you're going through this not reality how it is in movies almost because you're in movies and you think you're going to be running out of school or breaking out into musicals or just leaving class whenever you want to go get lunch or something.
8: There's these cliques, like you stay in your clique. Your clique might be a less popular clique, so your clique gets bullied by the popular clique or whatever. But it's just not true.
11: Yeah, that don't really happen in high school because nobody really cares what you do.
8: Yeah.
11: Like you're all for yourself.
8: There are some cliques in middle school, but, like, it's not really anything like a movie clique. It's, like, we still socialize with each other, but there's no, like, bullying on any level, really.
9: Remember how in High School Musical, that's the first thing I thought of, when Sharpay, like, she spilled her food or something like that, and then it transitioned to this whole song about the status quo. Was that it? Okay, that's all I remember. And it reminded me of what you were saying, how people don't really fall into, like, categories anymore. Well, they're in many different categories. Like, they can be good at sports and they can be smart. That was a whole plot of High School Musical. Like, oh my gosh, I can sing and I can play basketball. What do I do? So, like, why is that not a problem anymore? Was it a problem even back then or was it just a problem in the movie?
8: I don't think it was ever a problem. They're just trying to add some conflict, and maybe it was considered like dorky or something to sing and do sports. I don't see how that would be a problem at all.
11: Back then, they did used to say like football players need to focus on football and not being like musicals and all of that. So
15: that happens in our school. Football players, basketball players, they're not in the musical. They're not in anything else but football and basketball. That's all their life surrounds around.
8: There is one stereotype that I think is kind of true, and that is the sports and musical thing, all the theater kids are kind of like more dorky. And then the sports kids are just like, they're nice. They're not jerks like they are in movies, but like they're nice to everyone. Now we're going to transition into our next topic, which is perspective from our guests on life in St. Croix.
15: St. Croix is located like right below Florida, and it's in that little small cluster they call the Caribbean that's like Puerto Rico, St. John, St. Lucia, and St. Thomas.
16: Well, how long did you stay there? Did you grow up there, or how did that?
15: We grew up there until we were like 9 to 7.
16: Okay. What were your like first memories?
15: Like mostly the beach and all of that. And like the different types of cultures that is mixed into there, because it's very like, it's very rich in culture.
8: What's one of the biggest differences that you know of from what you remember between like there and here?
15: Well, down there is more Black and Hispanics than whites. So like, that was one of the biggest ones out of all.
16: Was school different?
15: Yeah, it was kind of an outside school than an inside school. And it's more fast-paced, like at third grade. Mm. We were learning at fifth grade level here.
16: So you were, because I remember kindergarten, that has nothing to do with fifth grade. All I remember in kindergarten, we were doing like times tables. Did you guys learn that preschool, like 1 year old type thing? Or like,
15: we learned most of the stuff like very early.
16: That's cool. Like that's, what languages do you speak? How many languages do you speak?
15: I say I speak like three. Well, but like one isn't technically a language, but it's like their dialect down there. So I'd say it's a language.
14: Were there like any traditions that you did there that you brought to the well here?
15: Not really, because in St. Croix, it's not a whole tradition. It's just like different cultures that practice their own separate traditions. And then other people would join in if they want or not. They have agriculture fair, which is like, it has mukajumbis. They have the people that dresses up in those. You see how like Trinidadian carnivals, they wear the flowery with the stuff in the back. They have people dressed up in that. Well, mukajumbis are stilt walkers. They're spirits in Caribbean culture. And that's why they call it mukajumbis, and that's about it. And they have like culture food from different cultures.
16: What was the food like? Well, what was the food compared to here? Like, was it better than here? Probably, but I just want to know.
15: I would say it's better.
16: Yeah.
15: My favorite food is basa sup and roti. It's a Trinidadian food mixed with Indian. And it's like typical Indian roti with a naan type bread. It's very like sticky and like you could pull it apart, pick up the meat and eat it up.
16: Sounds really good.
13: Can you talk about the community, Montour? You came into Montour. Can you talk about the difference between that and the Virgin Islands?
15: I'd say like mannerism and how they accept people, because in St. Croix, everybody knows everybody, because it's a very like kind of small area, and somebody knows your parents, somebody knows your uncle or something. But like here, if like someone catches you staring at them, they obviously want to fight. But if you're staring at somebody down there, you nod your head in like respect, and you said good morning, good afternoon, good night. But they're ready to fight you here. And like Montour, they're not very open to different people, so it was like very hard.
16: What did you do to like overcome the initial shock of the different customs here?
15: I most likely read and kind of was oblivious to it. I didn't realize it until like when I got older that they weren't really open to like different people.
17: Do people ask you like a lot about where you're from, like in school or like anything about St. Croix, like in school?
15: They do, but they ask like very like
12: stupid questions,
15: like mundane questions, like do you guys have water? Do you guys have cellular data? Or like all these kind of questions. Like obviously we have it.
8: So pretty much just assuming because of a basic area and a basic stereotype that it's the same everywhere outside of the United States.
15: Basically, yeah.
16: What do you have to say to educate those people who are just, they don't know what they're talking
8: about?
16: They're
8: just oblivious.
16: Yeah.
15: I would basically say, look it up yourself. Like, it's obviously we have those stuff because those are typical natural rights people have. I kind of want to leave Pittsburgh and go somewhere, like, warmer or, like, culturally rich.
11: But then, like, my mom stays here, so I kind of, like, want to kind of stay here, too.
15: I want to stay here, but more in the city, or, like, go to Philly or Florida.
11: It's an easy place to make friends because there are other people that's from out of the United States. And then we could relate on stuff that's cultural because they share the same food and all of that. And it's good that, like, we're the only people that's from St. Croix. So, yeah.
15: And for our final topic, we'll be discussing the recent Jesse Smollett allegations. So Jesse Smollett, he was in Chicago, and I guess there was these two men or something that were wearing MAGA hats, and they said racial slurs and threw Clorox on him, put, like, something around his neck, and, like, beat him up. And apparently that's not true, and they have proof.
18: So what I know about it is they poured bleach on him and put a noose around his neck. And they did do it, but there are rumors that he paid them to do it so he could get more attention in media. And it was some kind of maybe like money-making scheme.
11: But then on top of that, the check that they proved that paid them to do this stuff was actually labeled for his grocery list. So he can exercise. He paid them to find, like, food for him because he was hiring them for personal training, I believe. So that's, like, something that kind of threw that off with other people and Chicago PD.
18: There's, like, a lot that's just foggy about it, like, what's actually happening.
11: But then they say that the FBI had searched it, and it was more or less, like, he was telling most of the truth, but not all of the truth. But then comes in Chicago PD saying that all of it was a lie. And then he said it was a lie, but he never said this. They said that he did it because his show was cutting him off, which they proved was wrong, that they were keeping him, and kind of, like, misdirected everything that they said.
13: I don't really know why anyone would do it. I understand there are people that say that he did it to boost his career almost. I kind of understand it, but I don't think that whatever boost in career that he would have gotten was worth what he got. I think 60 years is a lot of time, and 16 and indicted on 16 charges. That's not a normal amount of charges to be indicted on for something like this.
14: I think 60 years is a long time. And maybe that he wanted to make people see that this might be actually happening because who the president is right now, because he's saying make America great again. And he wants people to see that America isn't being made great again with MAGA hats because this is happening, I guess. I think it's bad that he did it because he's making it seem like he's accusing people who aren't doing these things because some people do put the hats on. And they're not all bad for doing it, but I mean, he shouldn't have did that because he's a public figure. People look up to him probably because his name is well known. So him doing that, he's just putting a bad example on people that do support Donald Trump with the hats.
16: I agree with that. Also, I thought about how it's bad for people who are actually experiencing, like, racial discrimination or just any conflict, like, with gender or with salary. It could be anything, like, any major conflict. Like, the Me Too movement, like, it took it a while to take off because people didn't believe it. Oh, you can't do that. Oh, since the like, men, businessmen are in power, oh, you can't speak out about what actually happened to you. So when he, it's like the boy who cried wolf. If he's like, oh, this is what happened to me, they put a noose around my neck, what is going to happen when somebody else is actually getting a noose around their neck and they're being mistreated because of, like, who they are? So are the people going to believe, like, him or her now? What's going to happen now? So he just sets up, like, bad things for people who actually experience bad things. It's a really bad ending. Hate crimes, anything just to do with, like, anti-inclusion. Especially with social media, you can't really tell what's real or fabricated because people can edit everything and post it on social media and nobody will actually know what's really going on. So it's hard to tell, like you said, like, what's real and what's not. So
18: if there's someone who's really good at, like, writing a story, they could write an entire news article that seems real, post it on Twitter or Facebook, and there's people who are going to retweet or share it, and everyone's going to start believing it. And now everyone believes this one thing that's fake, and there's going to be a point where no one knows what's real or fake.
11: What he did is bad, but, like, part of me is, like, saying that he did it to bring more attention to what's not being written in papers, that people are actually doing these type of things. And, like, for his sentence, that is too much because there have been cases where people have lied about certain people doing stuff to them and have not been indicted at all. Like, the woman who said

0: like, not a good reason for that. But he still did wrong, and they didn't have to extend it to that point just because of what he believes in, who he is.
1: Like, there have been people that's done worse, like, dang, like, killed their baby, but it only gotten, like, 3 years probation.
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6: Where we are and where we are going. A lot of people complain about the rising gasoline prices, but what if this trend is actually a good thing?
7: This is Siobhan Bruno.
6: And this is Ben Vockley. We talked to Michael Griffin, a professor of engineering and public policy at Carnegie Mellon University. Before talking about the impact of prices, we asked him how gas causes pollution.
8: The actual combustion of the fuel emits toxic materials through the end of the exhaust pipe. Now, this is really limited by the post-combustion treatment, and it's very, very minimal, but we have 230 million cars on the road, so it does add up.
7: He then goes on to say that 25% of the U.S. greenhouse gas emissions are caused by transportation, and two-thirds of that from the combustion of gasoline.
8: It's a gallon per pound of CO2. So simply every time you reduce a gallon of gas, you decrease the amount of emissions by 20 pounds. The more gasoline I reduce, the more CO2 reduction that you have.
6: In the past few years, the price of gasoline has risen to over $4 per gallon in some places.
8: This has decreased our gasoline use by a couple million barrels per day, close to 2 million barrels per day. So you can calculate, simply go 2 million barrels per day times 42 gallons times 20 pounds, and you can figure out the actual reduction of CO2 emissions.
7: We also talked to Carly Lehman, a local real estate agent, about how high gas prices have caused home buyers to look for homes closer to urban areas so that they have a shorter commute to work.
9: I think that's definitely consideration that people take into account, is what neighborhoods are they going to look. They may start out further away and then weed that out. You have to be willing to spend that money in gas and time in the commute. The commute used to be more attractive when the gas prices were not so high. But I think people are making conscious decisions about how much they're going to spend per day because of the increase in the price.
6: Griffin adds that
8: these prices stay very, very high for a long time, then you get a longer-term response, such as you replace your automobile, you replace it with a higher mileage vehicle, and now you have a permanent reduction in gasoline use.
6: He then says that the short-term rise in prices will not actually help much.
8: It's not just these higher prices that we see temporarily. If the prices rose for the long term, certainly you could get, you know, a reduction in gasoline use, and that would certainly be a benefit to the environment and to the global warming issues.
6: Griffin leaves us with this warning about the impact of gasoline.
8: The actual impact is extremely complex, both how it interacts with the environment and certainly how it interacts with the economy. And so, you know, when one tries to make grand statements, you have to remember that complexity, because it may not always turn out the way that, you know, simple kinds of rules of thumb would suggest.
10: This series was produced at the studios of the Saturday Light Brigade
11: and was created and made possible by the Heinz Endowments Youth Philanthropy Interns Program.
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13: Hi, my name is Steph. I'm 16, and I am in the 10th grade, and I'm from South Allegheny. Dating abuse affects the student's experience in school because when a person is abused, they could feel insecure. Feeling insecure can contribute to a student's mind not being focused completely on schoolwork. Their mind could be wondering and thinking of other things, especially on the abuse. Also, being insecure leads to depression at times. If a student is depressed, they may fall behind on schoolwork. Dating abuse may also occur in school. The people around you may feel uncomfortable if they witness the abuse, and the victim of abuse could then be upset and feel embarrassed. Basically, dating abuse affects a student's experience in school by affecting their focus and main train of thought away from the actual schoolwork. I think a teen could stop dating violence by ending the relationship. Also, the Expect Respect group raising awareness of what dating violence is could help the students realize that this isn't healthy. I'm personally involved in this because I was in a relationship at one point that wasn't very healthy, and I wanted to raise awareness to myself on what a relationship should be like.
14: Liv, welcome. Tell us a bit about yourself.
15: Well, I'm 15 and I really like to write. I've done multiple competitions.

0: through my last year of eighth grade, and then this year as a freshman in high school. And I've had a lot of recognition for those, actually. I've won quite a few poetry competitions. I've been published twice. I was on the show last year for a story. I won a Scholastic Silver Key Award. And then this year, I won a very high award for a poem I wrote.
1: Yeah, it's amazing, the award that you won. And we'll talk about that from the Ligonier Valley Writers. What motivated you to begin submitting your writing to different competitions?
0: Well, when I would write, I would share it like with my friends, and they would all say, you know, this is really good. You know, you're quite a writer, you're quite a poet. And so eighth grade rolled along, and then my English teacher had like this whole Google spreadsheet almost of different writing competitions, and I just thought, you know, I'll give it a try, you know, because if I really am as good as everyone says I am, you know, why not win something for it?
1: That takes a lot of courage. Is it hard to prepare something to submit? I mean, is it hard knowing when you're done? Because I would think you might keep redrafting and redrafting. There must be deadlines.
0: Yeah, there are a bunch of deadlines. And I don't know. How I know I'm really finished is, like, I'll just type up whatever, you know, I'm thinking about, or come up with a story, and I'll read it, and I'll be like, yeah, that's good.
1: That's terrific. What is the name of that teacher you just mentioned, and are there any other teachers you'd like to acknowledge?
0: So this teacher, her name is Amy Bouch, or Mrs. Bouch, and she's been, I think, one of my biggest supporters through my writing journey. And I'd also like to mention my literature teacher, Miss Holleran, because she also helped me learn a lot about writing and writing techniques. And also, she was, like, I think one of my favorite teachers I've ever had, because she was just so wonderful.
1: Oh, that's good to know. I was curious how your transition to high school has been to just finishing on your first year. That's one of the harder transitions, I think. Did it go okay?
0: Yeah. You know, throughout middle school, you are made to think that high school is like this huge thing. And then you get there and you're like, oh, I'm here now.
1: So. Well, I'm glad it went well. So tell me a little bit, you're going to share it, but is there anything you'd like to say about the poem that you wrote?
0: Yeah, so it kind of deals on the subject of, like, grief and heartbreak. I wrote it during a time I was going through a really bad breakup, so I thought, and I had a lot of, like, unresolved emotions and just so much anger, and so I thought, why not put it into a poem, you know?
1: What a, again, courageous, especially when you share it with others. Did writing it make you feel different? I mean, did you feel better after writing?
0: Yeah, it kind of lifted some of the weight off of my shoulders, almost, because it felt good to just kind of get out what I was feeling, because it was so hard to describe.
1: Did you get feedback from people, you know, your own friends or others about it? I wonder if it impacted other people the way it impacted you.
0: No, I haven't let anyone read it before I submitted it.
1: Oh, my. How about since it won?
0: Since it won, I let my parents read it, and, like, I shared it with who was at the ceremony, but I really, for any of my family or friends listening, this is like a reveal.
1: Well, again, I'm very honored that you can share it with us. Do you feel ready to do it? I see you've brought it with
0: you.
1: Yeah,
0: yeah.
1: And I'm just going to turn things over to you, and then we'll talk a little bit more afterwards.
0: Okay. The five stages of grief. One, I wanted to believe that it wasn't real. I wanted to wake up from my nightmare, open my eyes, and see you sleeping next to me. 2, in my letter, I gave you my still beating heart. I wanted you to know that I would keep bleeding for you. 3, the flowers that had blossomed within my bones had begun to rot away. Withered violets hung from my rib cage, killed by your pestilence. 4, I wanted nothing more than to spit the acid that boiled in my veins into your eyes. 5, the smoldering remains of you finally cooled. I no longer know your name.
1: Wow. That had to be very hard. I can't imagine what it was like to write that, especially something that is relatively sparse, you know, in words when you bring it together and just very straightforward. Was it hard to write?
0: Yeah, because, like, again, it was such, like, a hard time for me, and I didn't really know how to describe what I was going through, so it was a hard poem to write.
1: Do you continue to write now?
0: Yeah.
1: How often do you practice? Certainly, you need to write for school, although school's out right now, but do you write most days, or what's your practice like?
0: I don't know, actually. I just kind of write when I feel like I have something to write about, and I write whenever I have large emotions, or I write just to get some stuff out.
1: So it's sort of very natural for you, it sounds like, to just realize that there's something you might want to not necessarily share with the world, but just something you want to get down and out of your head and onto paper. Do you mostly use a paper journal or a device? Or
0: I kind of switch between my computer and then just like writing on paper. It depends what I have closest to me.
1: I'm just always curious how people practice. What else do you like to do?
0: I really like to, I'm really into music. I like to play instruments, and then I also like to find new music every day.
1: That's great. Is there anybody recently you found that you're especially into? I don't want to put you on the spot.
0: I don't know. I can't really think of anything right now, but I just, because I find like so much that I just enjoy.
1: How do you discover music?
0: I have this app called Bandcamp, and it's basically like a bunch of albums, and it's all sorted into like subgenres and genres of music.
1: I was just looking for something the other day, and Bandcamp helped me find it, and I was thrilled to be able to get a hold of it. It was a Canadian folk singer that I'd been looking for. It's amazing to be able to explore music that way. Mm-hmm. Have you thought about, it's so early, you're 15 and you'll be going into 10th grade. Have you thought about what you might like to do after high school yet?
0: Yeah, I would like to go to mortuary school.
1: Really?
0: Yeah.
1: Do you know anybody in that field?
0: No.
1: What got you interested in that?
0: I mean, I've kind of always been interested in, like, the darker things, almost. And, you know, I watch a lot of horror movies and stuff, too. But I hear, like, everyone's like, oh, that's gross. That's a gross job. And I'm like, well, I mean, death is natural. Death is a part of our lives. And, you know, it'd be nice to be in that business because I could provide some final comforts to people.
1: Yeah, it's the last thing in the world I thought of was it being, you know, those negative things. I think there's a lot you probably have to learn, too, in terms of chemistry and biology and physiology, but above all, interacting with people and being able to help them at signs of grief. And I was going to say, I don't think it's ironic that you wrote a poem involving grief, a different kind of grief, but just the same. I wish you continued success live? Do you have any plans for the summer?
0: Yeah, I start a job on Monday. I'm going to be a counselor for a kind of recreation center for my local pool. They run I don't want to call it a daycare service, but that's kind of what it is in my mind. But I'm going to be a counselor for third graders.
1: Oh, you'll be great at that. Mm-hmm. And that's you definitely seem like somebody with a lot of empathy. You like to care for other people. Mm-hmm. Anything else you'd like to add or say? It's been so nice to have you here.
0: I guess I could leave with a bit of advice, just never just stop exploring your passions and your interests, and, always look for something new, and then, don't be afraid to explore your emotions, whether they're good or bad.
1: Wonderful advice. Thank you so much. That's Olivia Mastrin-Williams, Liv, to you and me. And congratulations on your winning poem. I hope we'll see you again.
0: Me too. Thank you.
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1: And it's time for Youth Express right now. And it's a pleasure to have people here from the Seton Center School of Music. We have five young violinists, all under the direction of John Ott. You'll have a chance to meet them shortly. Here they are.

There you have five young violinists from the Seton Center School of Music under the direction of John Ott. We're going to hear one more selection from them, and then we'll talk with John and the violinists once again. The music's been changed. Here they are. And as you listen, bear in mind that we have students ranging in age from 11 to 13, grades 6 through 8, 5 altogether. Once again, the Seton Center School of Music violinists.

0: And we thank the Seton Center School of Music again. Great to hear from them. And I want to turn to John Ott. It's been a couple years since you were here last, and it's good to have you here again.
1: We're glad to be back.
0: Can you tell me the two numbers that you just played?
1: The first one was Humoresque by Antonín Dvořák. And the second one was the theme from Witch's Dance by Niccolo Paganini.
0: Well, they both sounded great. And those are pretty challenging tunes.
1: Yes, they are.
0: Tell me a little bit about your teaching philosophy.
1: Well,
0: you have 10 seconds. No, tell me as much as you'd like.
1: So I believe that every student has some talent in them. And that my job is to work with them until that talent comes out.
0: And how long have, well, we'll find out as we meet each of the students. Why don't we do that? I was going to ask how long they've been with you, but we'll find out.
1: Okay.
0: We'll pass the microphone through, and we'll start with you. And can you tell me your name, please?
2: Evan.
0: And Evan, how old are you?
2: 13.
0: And where do you go to school?
2: I do cyber school.
0: And is there anybody you would like to say hello to or acknowledge?
2: No.
0: Well, that's fine. What neighborhood do you live in?
2: Robinson.
0: And when did you start the violin and why?
2: About like 9 years ago, I think. And because my mom made me play it.
0: You must still like it, I hope.
2: Yeah.
0: Great. Well, let's meet who's there on your right. And we're just going to go right down the line here. What's your name?
3: My name is Thomas.
0: And how old are you, Thomas?
3: I am 11 years old.
0: Where do you go to school?
3: I go to St. Elizabeth Elementary School.
0: Would you like to say hello to anybody who might be tuned in?
3: Yes, I would like to say hello to my dad. He's probably listening.
0: Great. And St. Elizabeth is in Pleasant Hills, right?
3: No, it's in Baldwin.
0: In Baldwin, I see. And is there anybody... you mentioned your dad. How long have you been taking lessons?
3: Maybe about 6 years.
0: And what do you like about playing the violin?
3: I just like that there's basically everything about it.
0: Was it hard to learn?
3: Yeah, it was.
0: And do you have any advice for somebody that might just be starting?
3: No, not really.
0: Well, you've done very well. Let's meet who's on your right. What's your name?
4: My name is Isabella.
0: Hi, Isabella. Where do you go to school and how old are you?
4: I go to school at Holy Trinity Catholic School and I'm 11 years old.
0: And Holy Trinity is in Washington County or where?
4: It's in Robinson.
0: In Robinson. Okay. I know there's some schools that have really similar names. I just want to be sure. Would you like to say hello to anybody listening?
4: Yeah, I'd like to say hello to my mom, my dad, my grandmother that just had surgery on her neck, and my two cousins.
0: Well, I hope your grandma's feeling better.
4: She gets better every day.
0: Great. And tell me about you and the violin. Have you played for a long time?
4: I've played for 3 years. I started in second grade and just kept going.
0: And do you have any secrets or advice that you would give to anyone? Learning how to play, did you just practice and keep at it?
4: Yeah.
0: Was it hard at the beginning?
4: It was a little bit because I didn't really know much about it, and I just found out because I first started in first grade, and everybody had a violin. Like, not everybody in my class, but most people who play violin were in my class, and I was like, I want to do this. And so next year, I decided to do it, and I've just been there for ever, it seems.
0: That's great, and you made it happen, so yeah. That's terrific. Let's meet, I think Rebecca is next to you. Hello. Can you tell me your name, age, and where you go to school?
5: My name is Rebecca. I'm 11, and I go to Carnegie Elementary.
0: And would you like to say hello to anybody who might be listening?
5: No.
0: Well, thank you. It's nice to have you here. How long have you played violin, Rebecca?
5: About 4 years.
0: And do you do anything else for fun?
5: Well, not for fun, but I do play the clarinet.
0: You play both? Wow. Who teaches you how to play clarinet?
5: My teacher for band at my school.
0: So you could maybe be an orchestra and band someday, I guess. You must like music a lot, do you?
5: Yeah.
0: Yeah, I would think so. Well, let's meet our last violinist who's there, and this is his first time in the studio. What's your name?
6: My name is Colin.
0: And where do you go to school, Colin?
6: I go to Holy Trinity.
0: Well, it's nice to have you here. Would you like to say hello to anybody? Any shout-outs?
6: No.
0: And how long have you played violin?
6: 3 years.
0: And any reflections on what it's like to learn how to play or how difficult it is to begin making music from a violin? I mean, what do you learn first?
6: Like an easy song.
0: An easy song.
6: And then it gradually gets harder.
0: And how often do you practice?
6: Like 3 times a week.
0: Okay, that's a lot of work to get it going. Well, we have 3 more songs that the ensemble is going to do, and we'll talk when the song is over, or at the conclusion of, after 2 songs, we'll talk again with instructor John Ott a little bit about the programs there. But let's turn it right back to them. Here now comes another song from the Seton Center School of Music violinists.

And there are two more selections we'll hear, and we'll tell you about the one you just heard and the two remaining ones after this song. And if you're just joining us, these violinists are all between the ages of 11 and 13, 6th through 8th graders.

0: There you have the Seton Center School of Music. John Ott, the instructor, is here today. And first, could you mention the two songs that you just played, their names?
1: So the first one was Hunter's Chorus by Carl Maria von Weber, and the second was a Musette by Johann Sebastian Bach.
0: And how can folks get involved with programs at Seton Center?
1: Well, we have a couple ways that people can come and join us. I like to start off students with sample music classes. We'll have some of those coming up in September. And those are for guitar, violin, viola, cello, and piano. So we have other instruments besides violin that we teach at Seton Center. And people are welcome to come and take a month of lessons and see if it's something that works for them.
0: I notice on August 20th, you're going to have an open house from 10 until noon. And one of the activities is an instrument petting zoo. I like that idea. So this gives kids a chance to touch and experiment with the instruments and just get to see if they feel right.
1: Mm-hmm.
0: That's probably a really important part of picking an instrument, I would
1: think.
0: Yeah,
1: you want it to fit the child to the instrument, not the instrument to the – well – I'm getting that backwards, aren't I? You want to fit the instrument to the child, not the child
0: yes,
1: to the instrument.
0: Yeah, that's it. Fit the instrument to the child. That would be the best. And this is Seton Center is in Brookline, right on Pioneer Avenue. So easy to get to in the Pittsburgh area. And probably the best way – what is the best way online to get in touch? I've got the phone number here for the center.
1: My email address that's on there is freemusicclass@gmail.com.
0: That's easy, freemusicclass@gmail.com, and you can get a hold of information about the Seton Center School of Music, also 412-561-8400. They're a nonprofit. One more song to go before I ask you to give the name of it. Anything else you wanted to mention that maybe we didn't talk about?
1: No, we pretty much covered all the bases, I think.
0: Great.
1: Thank you very much for having us.
0: Well, it's a pleasure to have you. And how are you going to finish up?
1: Okay, Minuet 1.
0: Minuet 1.
1: Yeah.
0: Isabella must like that song a lot. She ask for that right away. So once again, we have Rebecca and Evan and Isabella and Colin and Thomas. And thank you to the Seton Center School of Music for being here for Youth Express.

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1: My name is Kiara Gilbert.
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5: Sarah Varanish.
6: My name is Nick Sinai.
7: Hi, my name is Julia Draper.
8: Hi, my name is Yolanda Gilmore.
9: Hi, my name is Kate Barron.
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1: These are my thoughts about education.
4: And these are our thoughts about education.
6: Education and our expectations.
7: And our expectations for the first half of the year.
6: I went to a very diverse high school. It was actually a private Quaker high school, K through 12. I felt like my high school was very one-sided. And I say diverse, but politics, strong opinions about certain groups of people. And I felt like some of my peers weren't able to speak up and share their opinions about how they really feel.
7: I wish that my school just overall was way more diverse. And I understand that there was no way I could change that. I couldn't just bring in students from all over the world and make the school more diverse, but I wish it was more open to diversity to encourage people to come in.
8: What were some of the issues in high school that I wish I could change? I wish I could change the fact that I wasn't involved as much as I should or could have been on certain things that probably could have been beneficial to me. I could have been more involved, paid more attention to what was going on, but I was also informed late on certain things, so I missed the opportunity.
5: I think the first thing that comes to mind for me is really just the focus placed on standardized testing and how it neglects to appreciate each student's individuation. I think that mostly just includes the way that each student learns and what approach should be taken for their individual style of learning. I also just feel that it fails students the opportunity to express themselves freely. You're kind of putting them into a box rather than letting them have any type of creativity or just any sense of self. You're just kind of putting them into a box and expecting them to learn the material for the standardized test because that's what is going to get you the funding for the schools.
9: But now knowing what I know, now being removed from high school, now getting a lot more awareness, now being in a city and around diversity and not just primarily white people, I've gained so much awareness to so many social justice issues, and they did such a good job at having us in our little snow globe of common issues in our community that you didn't even know anything else going on in the world. And I think that's a huge issue that needs a change.
2: My general thoughts on the American education system at this time, I would say that I'm very shocked by the achievement gap, whether it be how one school has very limited resources to help their students, and whereas the one could have so many different classes and things to offer their students that really push them, or the fact that, you know, a lot of what's going on in the education system right now can actually be changed from home and from the community.
13: My thoughts about the American education system at the present moment is that it is vastly underfunded. Education is supposed to be a way to both level the playing field in terms of providing equal opportunities to all, but it is also supposed to prepare students for the future and to be productive citizens. And yet we provide so little funding for something of such great importance.
14: I think that a lot of improvements could be made. There should be a change in the required age to start school, and school should offer more prep for the next stage of life, meaning better writing classes, really teaching MLA and APA formats, classes on how to do real-life things like filing your taxes and writing checks, money management, even more like trade-oriented classes.
4: I always thought schools could teach more about life skills, like taxes, loans, credit, cooking, changing a tire, and, you know, other skills that may be helpful.
2: Some general thoughts that I have about the education system is that it is super focused on sending kids to college, and it's kind of like the pipeline. Even if those students don't want to go to college, the trades are amazing, and we should encourage students to find what works best for them.
11: We have to be more aware of what kind of history we want to preserve and how to grow from that.
10: Not all schools teach the same curriculum or even have access to the same materials. And because of that, many students may find themselves lost if they aren't being taught what they need in order to further their education. With technology slowly advancing into the school system, we have new challenges with bullying and cyberbullying, and we have to figure out how to counter those for the future.
8: What do you think it means to advocate for more youth voice in schools and community? Our kids need to speak up more on certain subjects that we may be missing, or certain issues that we don't see and they see. They need to speak up on it so it can be addressed and corrected.
9: It means to speak up. It means to bring awareness to the fact that in majority white communities, we're not being taught what we need to know to actually be advocates for any of the racial injustices going on around the world, oppression or the systematic racism or the disproportionate resources and the disproportionate funding. And what it means to advocate is bring awareness to that, give those who don't have the voice that they deserve, give them the platform, you know, give them the chance so they can.
1: To be an advocate for youth voices means listening and helping to create the possibilities that are voiced by the youth.
11: I feel like a lot in the school systems and even in everyday life, we look towards and up to people that aren't in the positions that we are to make the changes that we would see. For the kids, that would be, you know, listening to the principal and only seeing what those people have to say, but not listening to the kids who are actively participating in that curriculum. Even if they don't see how this would affect them now, we might be able to see how it would affect them in a year or in 2 years, or even if we don't get to see that change with the students we work with now, maybe we get to see it in the next 4 years.
13: During the semester, I hope to learn how to work with youth to make a meaningful difference in the community.
9: To be able to raise those voices up and give them the attention that they so desperately deserve.
4: To see if I can help inspire the minds of those I'm working with and hopefully help them in facilitating the change they want to see.
10: I want to learn how to build relationships with local communities around me in order to ensure that youth voices are being heard and taken seriously.
8: I hope to really learn something and touch bases with kids and get a better perspective on YMAP. I heard a lot of good things about YMAP.
5: I personally actually want to work with adolescents, so I think this class will really provide me with a good opportunity to kind of check in with youth and see what it is that they're thinking and feeling and what trials and tribulations they may face in terms of getting to school or learning in school or whatever it may be, and, you know, taking these voices into consideration and fighting for any type of injustices that are in the education system.
7: My personal goals for this semester in regards to my YMAP experience is to gain a broader knowledge of more of the things that are going on in America that I really haven't dug deeper into.
6: And my goal in YMAP is to just come out of my comfort zone and to use my voice.

0: Now, I've got three members of the Pittsburgh Three Rivers Young People's Orchestras. I got to get Lindsay here with me. I keep doing that. I want to say Pittsburgh Youth Symphony Orchestra.
1: You know, there's so many awesome youth orchestras here for young musicians, so it's an amazing place to be.
0: And there's a lot of cross-pollination between the two organizations, too. Before we meet the kids, see, I made the first mistake, too. Before we meet them, you've got a special event happening later today. Do you want to talk about that?
1: Yeah, I'm super excited. We love being here at the Children's Museum. And this is the third week of a mini residency by Symphonette, our string orchestra, here at the Children's Museum. And after so long of not performing, today at 3 o'clock, we didn't waste any time. At 3 o'clock, they're going to perform for their friends and family and for museum attendees right here at the museum. So we've never done a concert that fast with you guys before, so this is super special, and I can't wait. You guys already sound amazing. Did you hear your rehearsal this morning? Were you there? You were there because you were playing in it. Yeah.
0: I'm excited. I'm going to emcee the concert. We're going to meet some of the students who play as part of the concert, and we'll rebroadcast it on a future week, too. So it's going to be a lot of fun, but you can also come if you want to hear it. It's at 3 o'clock this afternoon, October 9th, and you can attend for free because it's in a public space.
1: That's right.
0: Within the museum. I think it's going to be right inside of the lobby of our main building.
1: It'll either be in the cafeteria, or if the weather holds up, we'll see. And if we find electricity, we'll see. We're going to talk about that a little later, I think. It might be right outside. We'll see.
0: We'll see how that goes. Yeah. Well, let's meet. We have three students, and I didn't even have a chance to say hello to them ahead of time. Why don't we go around this way, and I'll ask you if you could please just introduce yourself and maybe tell us your school and age, and if you have any shout outs or acknowledgments, this would be a great time. And why don't we start here?
2: Hi, I'm Anya. I'm 13 and I go to Fort Couch Middle School.
0: Nice to meet you.
3: Hi, I'm Abril. I'm 15 and I go to Shadyside Academy.
4: Hi, I'm Alex, and I'm 12 years old, and I go to Ingemar Middle School.
0: Who can tell me about the instrument that you play and how long you've been playing it? You can just jump right in.
2: I've played the cello, and I've played it for 5 years.
0: And what? How did the cello come to choose you, or did you come to choose the cello?
2: Well, so at school, we, had the option to play an orchestra, and I wanted to play an instrument, but since I didn't really know anything about, all of them, I just picked the one that I could sit while playing it, so I chose the cello.
0: It's funny how those things come out sometimes. I ended up playing timpani, the kettle drums, because I played drums, and I was among the few drummers that actually understood the vertical aspect of notes, not just what it was like to understand the value of the notes and the rhythms, but I understood pitch as well. So I ended up playing timpani solely for that reason. Is it hard to learn how to play cello, Anya? How did that go?
2: I mean, it was okay, but I used to play the piano, so I guess because of that it was a little easier. So.
0: And did you begin, are you playing a smaller cello or is it a regular size?
2: It's a full size.
0: That's exciting to be able to do that. Cello makes such a nice tone. What about you or either of you? Do you want to talk about your instrument?
3: Yeah, I play violin. I've played it since I was 7. I started playing it because my grandpa plays the violin, so he kind of inspired me to start playing the violin. Yeah.
0: How nice. Has he heard you play?
3: Yeah, he loves hearing me all the time.
0: It's really fun. Does he still play at all?
3: Yeah, a little bit, a few times.
0: That's terrific. What kind of music did he play? Classical or symphony?
3: Classical. So he was a choir teacher when he was younger, so he I guess incorporated that into his job and stuff.
0: Yeah. How nice. That's very nice. How did you learn? Did you take lessons in school or private lessons?
3: I took private lessons in the violin. Yeah.
0: And did you use, I hear a lot about the Suzuki method. Is that what you did?
3: Yeah, I started with Suzuki method.
0: Can you explain what that is? Because I've never really understood it. Yes. I've never tried to either.
3: So you have like a book, you start with a level and you kind of play through all those pieces in the book. And then when you're good enough at those, you advance to the next book. And I guess it's really nice because if you have friends that are also taking private lessons, you can like kind of talk about which pieces in the book you're playing because they're the same for everyone. So yeah.
0: So it kind of standardizes what's being done. And then once you've mastered those, did you go on to learning that was more personalized for your needs?
3: Yeah. I'm not in Suzuki anymore.
0: Yeah. It seems like that's usually for younger kids or when you're just starting. Let's learn a little bit more from Alex. What do you play?
4: I play the cello. I've been playing since the fourth grade, and I originally played the violin in third grade when I had to choose an instrument. But in our first recital, I had to stand up because there were so many violinists, so I knew that I wanted to sit down and play the cello. And I actually took lessons, like, before I even started playing in the school, and it was really fun, and I was pretty good at it. So
0: that's great. What do you all think is one of the secrets to being able to play with other people, such as you are going to be playing in the Symphonette later today?
2: I guess you have to be like a good listener because you have to like listen to all the other players. So
0: that's a good point, and that's a transferable skill, the listening to other people, regardless of whether it's in that situation or not. Any other insights into that?
4: I think practice is probably really important because if you can play it just as well as the others, then you can stay together and, you know, adjust to each other.
0: That's a very good point. You become comfortable enough with the piece that you can listen and make sure you're calibrated or adjusted the right way. What do you think, Abriel?
3: I think like understanding the strengths and weaknesses of your section, like of your violin section or cello section, that's really important because then you can know when to like play out and help the other people in your section. Like that.
0: That's a really important thing. Everybody has different strengths and weaknesses, even on different pieces. I would imagine some people are stronger than others. So all of those are such relatable, you know, skills. Repetition, or by that I mean practicing and mastering something, listening to other people, and then also recognizing the talents vary. You know, different people have different skills and different strong areas, and bringing those all together. Have any of you thought about what you might like to do? You're all relatively young, but what you might want to do coming out of high school?
2: Mm.
0: Whether it be college or some sort of post-secondary thing, is any dream jobs? I won't hold you to it. It's way early.
2: I'll probably go to college, but I don't really know about what I want to do for my job yet.
0: Yeah, I wouldn't have either.
3: I'll probably go to college as well, but I know I want to continue playing the violin through that.
4: I would also go to college, but I don't feel like doing cello as a profession. And I actually am kind of interested in film, like the film industry.
0: Interesting. How did you develop that interest?
4: I don't know. I just found out that I really like, you know, creating stuff. And I actually picked up, like, video editing. And once I started, I just found out I was pretty good at it. So
0: that's great. What software do you use?
4: Premiere Pro.
0: Excellent. Excellent. I was going to ask all of you if you have any passions. We don't want to assume that your instruments are all that you like to focus on for fun. There are other things. You mentioned film. Anything else that you enjoy doing?
4: Piano. And I like to do photography too. So I also play hockey, and I also ski.
0: You are a busy guy. How about you two?
2: Well, I play another instrument. It's a traditional Chinese instrument. It's called the erhu.
0: I know the erhu.
2: Yeah.
0: Does the name Mimi Zhang mean anything to you? She's a Pittsburgher who plays erhu, and she's been here on the air with us many times.
2: My sister, she also plays a traditional Chinese instrument. She plays the pipa, and her teacher is friends with Mimi. So.
0: Yeah, I've heard both of those instruments. That's a fun instrument. Is it hard to master?
2: Well, since I already had like the basics of cello, because I learned cello before erhu, so that also made it like easier to adjust.
0: It'd be fun to have you play that here sometime. Any other interests you might like to mention?
2: I've been learning how to knit. So right now I'm trying to make a blanket.
0: Excellent. That's a great, knitting's really popular now, and it's a nice way to relax. How about you, Bro?
3: I like to do composing and arranging in my free time because I have a YouTube channel where I sometimes post some of my arrangements or compositions. So I also play the piano, and that's what I usually compose on. So that's.
0: And how do you document what you've composed? Do you actually write the scores out?
3: Yeah. And so last summer, I wrote a piece about Maine, like the state Maine, and I wrote out the score, and then I played it for one of my piano recitals.
0: Very nice. Well, it's nice to meet all of you. I have two more questions. First one is, did any of you, and including you, Lindsay, want to say something that you haven't had a chance to say yet?
4: I want to thank my mom and my friends for supporting me.
0: Excellent. Either of you two?
3: Yeah, this was a really fun opportunity. This is the first time I've been on the radio. It was really fun.
0: I'm glad.
2: Yeah, this is the first time on our radio too. And I guess I want to thank my sister because she kind of talked me into doing this. So.
0: I'm glad. What's her name?
2: Thea.
0: I'm glad she did. She's the one who plays peepaw.
2: Yeah.
0: And what about you, Lindsay?
1: Well, I think it's really important to mention that, you know, Symphonette doesn't have traditional violin sections. We have two teams, Team Rex and Team Max, named after my cat and the cat of Mr. Cook, our conductor. I just think it's very important for everyone to know that Max is the best cat, and that's for you, Mr. Cook. And everyone here agrees with me, correct?
4: Yes, I'm Team Rex, so
1: no, you're not. No, you're not. Everyone here is Team Max.
0: And I'm going to have to explain to George and Elroy when I get home why they don't have sections named after them.
1: Maybe your cats can be the sections next year. We'll think about that.
0: Yeah, I don't think George will care. Elroy will be very upset. I said I had two questions. The other one you might have heard me ask the students from Carnegie Library in our last segment. I gave them a magic wand and asked them if they could change one thing in the world or in the community, what they might change, either more of something, less of something, or something different. And I'll ask you if anything comes to mind. It's kind of a question that usually, I think if I were given the question, I'd say that I want more than one magic wand, but is there something in particular that you would maybe change? Anything come to mind?
4: Let me think about it.
2: I guess because I'm trying to learn ASL, so I guess I feel like a lot of public schools should like have a class on it, because I feel like it'd be a good, a good skill to learn. In case you, like, meet someone.
0: That's really a interesting thing to think about. And I've never heard anybody propose that before. And it makes a lot of sense. I don't know ASL, and there are times I really wish I did. And not just for communicating with people who

0: Like summer?
1: Yeah, it's good. Second best.
0: I kind of go fall, spring, winter, but I don't dislike winter. But I don't do any of the things you do. I'm not a fan of summer, which is bizarre. I like the seasons when things are changing a lot. What about you, Avril?
2: With my magic wand, I'd probably do something with like giving everyone a fair education, I guess, because it really determines where you go with your life. So if since the beginning they got a good education that not some kids don't have, I mean, that would really improve their lives. Yeah.
0: That's really insightful too. I want to thank all of you for being with us today. And Lindsay, the best way to learn more about your programs, I think, would be to go to trypo.org.
3: That's right. In fact, one of our programs enrolling right now is Triposphere, which are a series of cosmic classes just for you. They're taking place both in person and virtually, so we can participate any way that makes sense for you. And that's composition, Abriel, and music theory, and entrepreneurship. It's a brand new class in professionalism, so some really cool things there, trying to make sure that kids have a different way to learn together and talk about music outside of a rehearsal.
0: Well, those all sound terrific. Thanks to all of you for being with us today. You really added a lot to what it is that we're doing here. We appreciate it. Thank you to Abriel, Anya, and Alex.
4: Hi, I'm Rebecca Johnson. I graduated from Rockwood Area High School, and I will be attending the University of Pittsburgh to study neuroscience pre-med. I think this internship is meaningful because you get to interact with the community, especially community leaders who are doing great things throughout the Alleghenies, and you learn how you can help and what our current challenges are. Professionally, my marketing and social media skills have grown. I've never talked on a radio documentary before, so that helped. I did social media marketing, which I had never really done before. I feel like you can do so much more as a group than you can do alone, and you can bring other people's different skills in and make a project a lot better. I'm from Rockwood, which is in Somerset County, and when we get to visit Somerset County and see the great things they're doing, I learned the amazing work people are doing in my backyard. I hope that the region can transition economically and become somewhere people want to visit, whether that's with hiking, biking, or just the nonprofit work that people are doing. I want the Alleghenies to be somewhere people, when they look on their phone and they're looking up places to go in Pennsylvania, I want this to be somewhere that they come.
5: Hi, I'm Ravenna. I'm 15 and I'm a student at Lincoln Park. I'm going to be reading my essay, How to Survive a Killer American Girl Doll. Girl Scouts, the greatest thing a little girl can do. She'll make friends, learn outdoor skills, make cute little crafts, and many other things. You'd think that any elementary school girl would sign up for something so much fun, right? Well, not really. Instead, it attracted the oddball types, like the quiet behavior buffers, or the ones a little bit too into the Warrior Cats series. Nonetheless, the experience is not something that's easily forgotten. Especially since this was the place my incessant fear of American Girl dolls was brought to life. It was sometime in the fourth grade when this happened. We would have our scout meets after school on Wednesdays. Things were going fine, as always, until the topic of dolls came up. My friend, let's call her Anna, started telling us the story of her demonic American Girl doll. She went on about how she got the doll and that it would regularly disappear and reappear. She also told us that she would awake with scratches and that her cat even went missing one day. The story climaxed with her cat coming back with a missing eye and many other injuries. She ended the tale with her burning the doll and watching its face melt, which she described in excruciating detail. Now, any other child would question the validity of this story, as there is no evidence of this happening other than Anna's word. But I was no ordinary child. I was naive, imaginative, and fearful. On their own, those traits were normal in a child, but combined with one another, they were dangerous. It made me too trusting of others, so I would believe just about anything they said, and my head was also in the clouds, never really 100% there, and I imagined myself in fantastical situations. But most of all, I was afraid of everything. The dark, the girl from the ring with the long hair, dying, people yelling at me, and a lot of other things. So when Anna told me the story, I was completely convinced. After that meeting, I told myself that all American Girl dolls

0: were possessed killers out to get me. What makes things worse is that I had an American Girl doll before I was ever told the story, though it was at my grandparents' house, so I never really saw it all that much. After that, I avoided anything American Girl doll related, like the plague. Once, my mom asked me if I wanted one for Christmas, and just the thought of one of those things being in my house brought me to tears. Eventually, Christmas of 2019 to be exact, I did get a doll like an American Girl doll. However, I quite literally insisted that the doll I received was off-brand and not an American Girl doll. Even while it wasn't a real American Girl doll, I still feared it. For the rest of the Christmas break, I watched the doll constantly. Like, I thought it was going to spring to life and gouge my eyes out or something while I slept. Now, the same doll is in a crate near the foot of my bed, bald. I chopped off all its hair during quarantine out of pure boredom and just a little bit of insanity. It's funny to me how stupid I was as a child. My views were completely shifted, even though I had one of those dolls before. I even owned these super creepy porcelain dolls that I kept on my bed. One even broke and sliced my hand open. But did I develop a fear because of those dolls? No. I developed a fear because of a stupid story I was told at a Girl Scouts meeting in the fourth grade. Maybe I was an empath as a child or something, I don't know. And while I am over my fear of American Girl dolls, sometimes my old, extremely irrational fears come back for just a moment. Things like the dark, a tree falling on my house, a tree falling on our car, a tree falling on me. But that's all relatively normal stuff compared to American Girl dolls. I mean, everyone gets paranoid about stupid stuff every once in a while, right?
1: Hi, my name is Cameron Pressel. I graduated from Northern Bedford, and I'm going to be attending Shippensburg University in the fall to study biology. This internship was meaningful to me because it taught me more about what I would want out of my own life. Being in a professional setting every day has changed my mind, I think, for the better, because I believe that I'd rather be working more with people than alone in my own office. I learned how to work with people more and how to make connections. One of my favorite moments was visiting the Bedford County Chamber of Commerce because I come from Bedford, and just talking with them taught me there's so much more in Bedford that I didn't even know about, and I grew up there. My hope is that the Alleghenies is the place where everyone wants to come and visit and vacation and just have a nice time. The internship is a great opportunity not only to learn about your community and to support your community and to make a great impact on your community, but to also learn about yourself and how to work with others.
2: My name is Shay Roth. I graduated from Richland High School, and I will be attending the University of Pittsburgh to study pharmacy. This internship has just been an amazing opportunity to be a part of. I had a lot of friends go through it in the past, and every single one recommended it to me. They said it was awesome. It was a great summer. So I've always sort of looked forward to applying and seeing if I could get it. So it's been super fun to do this with all my new friends, everyone that I met through this, and to learn more about our region. By working in this internship, I've definitely developed communication skills. I've learned how to work well with others. I've learned how to collaborate with my team to get everybody's ideas sort of angled in the same way, and that way we can create something that involves everybody's own personal input. Before I did this internship, I really just viewed Johnstown as sort of almost like a ghost town. I wasn't really sure there was too much going on. By doing this internship, though, I've learned so much about Johnstown and about the history and just how it's really coming back now with everything going on in our town. And I would have never have known that had I not done this internship. This internship has just been really like a dream come true. It's been an awesome summer meeting all these new people, visiting all these places, and getting paid to do it. It's just crazy because it doesn't even feel like it's a job, literally. It's just like coming to hang out with my friends every day. And yeah, it's work technically, but it's just so fun. You don't even realize that you're actually working and you're getting paid to basically have fun all day with your friends.
3: This is Mia. I'm in 10th grade at Montour High School, and you're listening to Youth Express. Catch the future.
4: My name is Sam. I'm 18 years old and go to Gateway High School. The name of my story is The Dark, Dangerous Side of an Alternate Universe. Sam, are you sure you don't want to come play? Asked Ben. It'd be me and you versus Nate and Zach. We'd crush him. I'm all right, I said in a monotone voice. Whatever, dude, you need to get over that game, replied Ben, who still played the game, but only a fraction of the amount that I did. Refusing to play an intense game of my favorite sport with my brothers that would be heading back to college in a few days, I effectively let World of Warcraft consume my soul, leaving myself no chance of escaping its vile grasp. Over the next few months, I obsessively continued to play World of Warcraft, cutting myself off from my friends and family, only caring about those that I had met online through the game itself. My parents eventually noticed that I even skipped meals to play the game, a fact that I had tried to keep hidden through a number of deceitful tricks like those a thief would use to distract security guards during a heist. This realization piqued their curiosity into the details of my life, as a growing hormonal teenager skipping meals truly was an abnormal sight. One evening, my parents approached me, "Sam, we need to talk." "Not now, I'm busy. Can we talk later?" I replied immediately, hoping to refocus upon the game as fast as possible. "No, Sam, we aren't putting this off. We need to talk about how much time you are spending on this game. It's unhealthy. You aren't eating, you aren't doing your schoolwork, heck, you aren't even playing outside with your brothers like you used to. This game is not good for you, and we need to get rid of it. I don't care what you say here, Sam. This game is going. We will even get rid of your computer if necessary. You need to focus on your freaking future, Sam, and focus on the real people around you, not the random people you meet online," said my mother, clearly upset.
5: My name is Ashley Bly Timbers. I'm 17 years old and in the 12th grade at Woodland Hills. In my group, I kind of like, I'm going to say took a lead, but like I really try to, you know, make sure stuff was getting done a lot. And my group was the women's rights / health group. I learned a lot about team playing and the importance of communication, because that was a huge factor. Something kind of fell through in our group at one point. I also learned how distance affects projects. I also kind of had an idea of what it's like to be a teacher, because you're like standing in front of people and like you're kind of seeing the whole behind the scenes of what it is to like put a lesson plan together. Like you don't see like how hard it is until like you have to do it. I also learned a lot about my actual subject and the different aspects of it, how you can take women's rights, and it can lead down so many different paths. My eyes were really opened during that whole experience. What was the most meaningful aspect of the event for you? Well, for me, it was informing the public while also instilling a sense of urgency to bring change. We all know, heard about the Roe vs. Wade case. Like, we got set back so many years. I need to do something. Like, something has to be said. Like, someone needs to be doing something. And no, I'm not going to be changing, like, the world in one student summit. I can be changing my environment around me. Well, by using the skills and information that I've learned, I can now apply that and integrate them into my daily life or relationships, projects, you know, stuff like that. You have to be informed, basically. Like, you have to find and make sure you're getting your information from the right sources. I want to say that we have our phones, and because we have our phones, information gets out to us so fast and so quickly. But how much of the information is actually right? A lot of the time, that's the question we need to ask ourselves before we start going reposting things and everything. You have to do your own research. We need to find, what organizations can I get into? Where can I find my start?

0: I am in grade 5, and I go to Pittsburgh Allegheny K-5. I am
1: 11 years old, and I go to Allegheny Traditional Academy.
2: I am about to read a paper about Saturn by Stevie Wonder.
0: I interpret Saturn as...
3: I think the song Saturn is about...
2: I think the song Saturn means...
4: This is the way I interpret Saturn.
5: The extraterrestrial being from the song Saturn is telling us that if we don't change our ways, we will tear ourselves apart.
2: I like how he was saying, you guys don't know what's happening in the real world. He was going back to Saturn where there was no drugs and none of that.
4: Beings are happy to leave. They think Earth is a place where everyone is cold and sad. The music also has slight significance to this interview.
6: I think he is going back because he is tired of us. He has warned us many
7: times.
6: Our
7: world is becoming corrupt with killing, violence, pollution, waste, and unfairness.
8: He is warning them about more war and crime and how no one will listen. And he is going back to his homeland where people don't fight.
9: They put everything where they go. It also says that they don't need cars.
10: If people stop killing innocent people, the planet will be more peaceful like Saturn.
11: It is a very nice place. People fly and everyone smiles. It is a peaceful place.
12: No war, no fighting, no alcohol, but they do not listen.
13: 205. They don't know why people are dying. They smile. They're happy.
5: I think he means that we don't respect our Earth and we should treat each other with respect.
14: They're creating commotion that hurts people inside, but on the outside, they look tough, bad, and big. But on the inside, they're poor, careless, and hurt.
15: The Earth is dying because of us. Most people in Saturn smile when they walk by another person.
16: It's Saturn where the air is clean, there's like golden roads, and it's basically mankind's dreamland.
17: If the streets are clean, they don't need wars. They don't need cars. They live a very long life.
18: He's going back to where people don't disrespect our Earth and stop killing people.

0: we don't need drugs or alcohol to make us happy in life, and those things will hurt or kill us. You can just be free.
1: Likes when there's no violence and no fighting, so everybody can live and have a peaceful life.
2: The streets are clean, unlike other streets are dirty. They live longer than
3: he was talking other about places. How they moved to a clean earth. People was living to 205 years old.
4: We don't steal something from someone else. We come up with our own things. Don't
5: people copy. Are trying to warn us, and we're not listening to them, and we're leaving. Stand with me and don't kill.
6: Many people try to teach humans, but we never learn. Countless men, women, and children don't know what they're dying for. Innocent people die because of
7: alcohol. He is saying that on Earth people do bad things, and it's a bad place, but on Saturn everything is beautiful.

0: Saturn is a place of peace and love, a place of happiness and kindness, a place where people care, a place
1: also killing our plants and sources by our anger and foolish decisions. We need to start making better decisions to preserve our planet.
2: Stevie Wonder is a good man. He writes really deep songs. He said, "Why is everyone so cold?" I think he was saying, "Why is everyone so rude and mean?"
3: There should be no more killing on Earth. He did not like how people were treating others and
4: Earth,
3: the world.
4: Saturn, wonderful, but you have to listen. Stop killing and fighting.
5: It means they don't need to be in traffic or drive a long way because it means they're free.
6: Just living is your natural half. This means that you should live well, but people are killing themselves by using drugs, and when they use drugs, they're killing the Earth too.
2: I think that Saturn was about the way we treat the Earth poorly, and we need to change the ways so they are going to Saturn because of the way we treat the Earth.
7: Ugh, I'm so bored. There's nothing to do here.
8: This seems to be a common mindset among today's youth in rural and suburban areas. These communities are struggling to engage this generation.
9: But can art be a potential solution?
8: According to Princeton University, the mere presence of art in art organizations is proven to increase the appeal of an area, improving community image and status.
10: In an area like Westmoreland County, where the median age is 25% older than the national average, finding ways to keep the community vibrant and appealing is of the utmost importance.
7: Kelly Brisbane, assistant to the president at Westmoreland Cultural Trust and leader of the Art in the Alley project, describes how art can be used for this mission.
11: It's a proven fact that if you have an area that is declining, if you bring the arts into that area, the area will begin to thrive.
8: Westmoreland County's artists and art institutions are hard at work to maximize this impact and make a direct appeal to youth.
10: However, Joan McGarry, Director of Education and Visitor Engagement at the Westmoreland Museum of American Art, explains the difficulty traditional museums are having attracting youth.
12: To be honest, I would say that the bulk of the individuals who visit our museum on a regular basis are probably somewhere around the age of 60 and above.
11: You have to want to be looking for us, and you know, young people aren't necessarily looking at the art museum as a place that they want to follow. So getting word out that we are doing fun programs that are meant to attract young people and raising awareness that there is fun stuff going on in there.
7: Another person raising awareness of arts in Westmoreland County is local Greensburg incubator artist Nicholas Silvis, who recognizes an additional obstacle.
13: There seems to be a stigma around museums, and there's like a barrier between the public and the front door of the museum where people who don't feel like they're educated enough or wealthy enough are allowed to go into a museum.
10: To provide a more open environment and involve the younger generation, new initiatives are being implemented beyond the museum. Brisbane's Art in the Alley is an interactive art project that includes vibrant colors and original works by local artists. Located next to the Palace Theater, Art in the Alley has become a community favorite.
11: I think it's kind of a destination spot within downtown Greensburg now. People want to see where that famous alley is, and they want to get a selfie in the alley and showcase that on Instagram or Snapchat. It's different because it's something to do that's free, and a lot of younger people don't have a lot of money to be able to do a ton of things in town. Everybody's pride in the actual piece itself, it's unbelievable.
10: Brisbane gives a glimpse of the interactive experiences that the alley has to offer for all ages.
11: The kids, the adults, the grandparents, every single age range is jumping in and having fun in the alley. My office is just above, so I can hear people out there. There's a constant buzz. When I come out to go over to the Palace Theater, there are people out there jumping in, like standing on the shopping carts and laying down on the loading dock where the hearts are and sitting on the piano steps. Just to see younger people feeling pride that it's there because, hey, you know what? We've got some cool things going on in our town. It gives hope for rebirth.
7: Artistic leaders throughout the county are working to cater to the interests and passions of the younger generations, like Joan McGarry, who discusses how the museum is taking steps to diminish the stigma surrounding social standards.
12: Diversity and inclusion has been another thing that's very important to museums and providing a safe environment for everybody to come and experience the same access to the arts. The arts are for everybody. There's no economic bracket that's not welcome. There's no particular way that you have to dress. Just come on in and be comfortable.
8: Art influencers are actively working on new ideas to engage youth in Westmoreland County. However, more awareness is necessary to allow our community to flourish. Silvis goes on to say how nonprofits can work to help local art missions.
13: I would say continue to support young artists through things like this, through Art in the Alley. Have opportunities like this for the public, have opportunities for youth to come and be involved with or just experience. So keep promoting young artists and opportunities that way.
8: Intentional steps must be taken to promote the arts for the betterment of the community, such as Art in the Alley and new museum initiatives. These projects are transforming art in a way that is right up youth's alley.
14: My name is Layla Dukes. I'm 14 years old and I attend Pittsburgh Public Schools. I recently seen the play Tierra Whitehead and I definitely enjoyed the play very much. I loved how even though it had like a darker background, there was some humor thrown in time to time. And the way the story came together in the end, it was very like well put together. And even throwing the hints with like the bleach rolling down, I thought that was clever. It also mentioned real struggles like depression, putting too much pressure / responsibility on yourself and self-discovery. It was also showing the power of friendship and how impactful it really is. Like having that one good person or people by your side through everything, it will really change you for the better. And overall, I just feel like it was well written and the actresses and actors made it really fun to watch. With the props for the woods, they were like on the floor, but not in the way. It kind of like just fit in. And then when it was time for them to go into the woods, it came up. So like the way that the props were on the floor, but like not too noticeable, was like it wasn't fitting in with the scenes. I liked that too. And the writer, she said that she made the woods herself, which I thought was cool. Like she put it together. So I thought that was pretty cool. And the lighting helped, like it had the spotlights on and everything. And then like there was a part where Tierra, she was talking and it was like, I don't know, like the demons or something. And every time they would talk, the lights went red and then it would go back to blue. So it was like really good with back and forth. It matched the dialogue. I like how with the characters, their scripts are written into their characters. It highlighted them as a person on their own. Even if they didn't have like a straight monologue, even just seeing how they interact with each other and their responses, the writing really highlighted the type of people they are by themselves and even as a friend. Because you could be like, oh yeah, she's this type of person, she's that type of person, that type of friend. I would recommend this show to anyone, to be honest. Depression is a big thing, especially throughout teens and trying to hide it with our friends. It's like really relatable. You don't just gotta sit there and be sad. You could chuckle a little bit, but still have some relatable stuff coming through you from the stage. I'm really glad that this show was put on, and I'm glad that the Tierra Whitehead case is getting more attention, and she's getting some type of closure, you know what I'm saying? Because back then, they wasn't doing their job, and they were saying things that wasn't even making sense. I mean, it's a tragedy what happened to her, but so I'm glad that in some way, she was able to get her justice. So I'm glad that this was brought to life and put on, and I would recommend it for anyone. To learn more about the New Hazlett Theater, visit newhazletttheater.org. For SOB Radio, this has been Layla Duke signing off. Thank you so much for listening.
15: My name is G. This is my top five list. Fights in school, the school breakfast week, the unified track and field, prom, and graduation. Usually there is fights in school sometimes during the month. I know in November we had tons of fights break out. A boy and girl fight break out. It's very sad anymore. Every morning before I go to breakfast, sometimes I would see a fight. I remember right before we were going on winter break, I was at my locker helping my friend to the locker, and these two girls out of the blue started fighting. I do not like when fights happen in school. I get nervous. The school breakfast week. School breakfast week is March 5th through the 9th. It is when if you get a breakfast, you get a free slushie here at school. My third one is the Unified Track and Field. It's where all the Special Olympics gather during the spring season. And we always go to all of our high school. Then if we win the big city championship, we go to Shippensburg University. And we run with the college students on the field. Prom. Prom is going to be at the Lamont this year. Yes, I'm very excited about prom. The cost to get in is $75. I asked a girl already to prom. I hope she says yes to my request to prom. My number five is graduation. I am so excited to leave Brashear and move on to another chapter in my life, another story. Preschool is the first, elementary is the second, middle is third, and high school is the fourth. And the fifth chapter is the college life.
16: 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I'm in 10th grade at Montour High School, and you're listening to Youth Express. 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
17: Hi, my name is Camilla Adams. I'm 17. I'm a Lincoln Park student. And this is my piece, The Ominous Odor. I grow increasingly disturbed when asked to delineate the phenomenon. I recall rigidly turning to investigate my peers, hoping, nay, praying for a nod or a gaze that would substantiate my growing fear. Their expressions had a grim, foreboding quality to them. Their bodies were stiff, their eyes were dull, lifeless, and full of ineffable despair. It was apparent the people they once were had now fully disappeared, only leaving their physical vessels to remain. I realized early on that although that unrelenting force had us gripped together, we were never more alone. The first notable occurrence happened on the first day of junior year. Mind you, it had been almost 3 years since I had left the school, and this would mark my reappearance. That morning, before naively plunging into the abyss, I entertained myself with optimistic delusions. I thought about my substantial and almost embarrassing attachment to the family dollar and all of its convenience. In ignorant oblivion, I basked in the delicate warmth of the sun. Then I saw the infamous beholder, the big yellow entity, approach from afar. Upon entry, I hastily sat down in an open seat, and then it had me. After taking my seat, the tangy odor consumed me. As I resisted the incessant urge to gag for fear of it infecting my insides, I pawed desperately for my phone. Camilla, my friend Makai, who is now also being consumed by the entity, texted me. It smells like hot ass. All four comments were sent in their own respective messages. What I believe makes the smell so notable is that it is genuinely unlike anything I've ever had the displeasure of sniffing. It is not simply body odor, or decay, or rot. It was foreign. It has a certain spice to it, one that incinerates the hairs in your nostrils and warms the air with an eerie humidity. The bus had this indescribable odor, all-consuming, terrifying. In another instance, only a couple days later, the smell alone would cause the bus to be turned around. I remember the pawn entered the bus. They were the one in which the evil odor resided. I heard the groans arise from all the kids slumped in the back seats when they sat down. I watched as several people frantically pulled down their windows. Arlene, the bus driver, did not appreciate this. "You are all disrespecting me," the old woman screeched. "No, please," cried a student in the back. "It's so bad. The smell is so bad. Don't do this." Unfortunately, she did. We were taken back to the school. By that point, the smell had fully engulfed our bodies, the otherworldly substance residing in our lungs. As one final push in unison, all my peers came together to try and somehow telekinetically communicate this issue to Mr. Pettis as he slowly emerged from the stairs onto the bus. Our eyes gleamed with glorious hope, hope we had not experienced in several moons. I watched as his face scrunched up, before quickly returning to a forced resting position. It was clear he was rejecting his own nature, betraying us all in the process, and it was clear that it had won.
18: Well, I think I know where Ben Godley Fisher and Lila English would be if they weren't here right now. And I think the answer is they would be on the West End preparing for their roles in The Little Mermaid, which opens at the Byam Theater March 15th and runs through March 25th and is a production of Pittsburgh Musical Theater. I'd like you to join me as we welcome both of them now. Hi, Ben.
19: Hi.
18: Tell me a bit about yourself.
19: Well, I have been going to PMT for about 8 years, and that's pretty much where I go for most of my time.
18: It's a big part of your identity, isn't it? Or of helping you develop your identity. How old are you?
19: I'm 14.
18: Where do you go to school?
19: I go to Pittsburgh Obama Academy.
18: So here you are, age 14, and for 8 of those 14 years you've been doing things at PMT. Can you describe kind of your evolution? What did you do when you first got there, and did you want to be there, or were others encouraging you to go there?
19: When I first started PMT, my neighbor actually got me into it because I saw her in a show, and I loved it. I definitely wanted to be there. I had to persuade my parents. I was like, I need to go. So I went, and I started just doing Broadway Juniors, which is the youngest group, and then I went on, and now I'm in teens, and I've started taking more classes and stuff.
18: Now, Pittsburgh Obama and the International Baccalaureate program that is there is very challenging and has a lot of unique schedule requirements. How do you fit in your commitments to Pittsburgh Obama and those to PMT?
19: Well, it's sometimes can be very hard because there is a lot of writing and essay writing at Obama. So sometimes I do have to bring my computer to rehearsal and be outside of the room doing homework while rehearsing, and then realize that a scene is coming up, so then I go in the room and get ready.
18: What's nice that that flexibility is there, and you're not, most people are students in addition to going to PMT to act and dance and sing too. Is there anybody you'd like to give a shout out or say hello to?
19: To everyone at PMT and to my parents.
18: Great. And we'll talk more about the show together in a moment, but let's meet Lila.
20: Hi.
18: Tell me a bit about yourself.
20: Well, I have been going to PMT for probably 4 or 5 years now, and I'm a theater major at Kappa.
18: Excellent. Now, there's an interesting combination because I would imagine Kappa has a bridge to allow you to attend Kappa and to go to PMT. What's a typical day for you like? Are you able to go during the week as well?
20: Yeah. So Kappa has a longer school day. So we start at 7:40 and we end at 3:46, which is about an hour later than most public high schools.
18: Dr. Perlman, that's a long day.
20: Yeah. But it works out just perfectly because a lot of my classes that I would take during the week start 4-ish. So I can hop the bus and get to the West End by 4:15. So I'm only a little bit late. And then when we have rehearsals, they start at 5:30. So I have plenty of time to get over there and start rehearsing.
18: And then you come home, though, and still have homework. And
20: yeah.
18: So both of you have quite a commitment to theater and the theater arts, clearly. And while lots of folks look at it and conclude, oh, they're having fun, well, it's fun, but it's hard work, too.
20: It's a lot of hard work.
18: Right. What are some of the things that people might not think about that you're learning and developing in terms of skills? And I don't want to say that that isn't joyful, but that is, you know, work and part of learning. Are there some things?
20: I would say that, like, a lot of people might assume that all of this stuff comes easy to us, but there is an incredible amount of training that we have to do. Like, not all of us are natural dancers. Not all of us can have perfect pitch. Not all of us know exactly how we want to act something. So all of the classes that we take at PMT are fundamental to helping us, like, further those abilities and helping us train so that when it comes to a more professional setting like the show we're in now, that we're prepared to be up at the same level with all of the professionals in the show who have been doing this for their profession.
19: I would totally agree with that. And also, I think that training like this doesn't only affect your musical theater skills, but also your social skills and how to raise your voice and project when you want something done or something said.
18: Do you find yourself using the skills you've learned at Pittsburgh Musical Theater or that you've honed in other settings when you're at your schools or in the community?
20: Yeah. I mean, like, I feel like it's incredible, like, social skills, like Ben was saying. Like, meeting new people, because when you go to a new high school, obviously you don't know a lot of people there. So meeting new people and communicating with your teachers, and like he said, if you want something done, these skills of, like, being an actor and being able to, like, project and say what you need to say, that comes in really handy when you need things done.
18: How about working with other people as part of a group?
19: Definitely. It helps being a teammate, I mean, not a castmate, and being able to talk to other people more respectfully and kind of communicate better.
20: Yeah. It's really important to know that you're working with other people, not just yourself.
18: Those are great observations. Lila, I want to talk about the show in a moment, but I forgot to ask you if you have any shout-outs or hellos.
20: Yeah, I would just say everybody at PMT, hi. And my parents, thank you so much for everything.
18: Now, let's talk about this show. It's The Little Mermaid, and I don't know the show that well because it was not something I grew up with. So it's The Little Mermaid. I know that everybody knows, but mm-hmm. for folks that may need a little more information, tell me about it. And then you both are cast as the same character, I understand,
20: yeah.
18: which is Flounder.
20: Yes.
18: I know Flounder from Animal House, but not The Little Mermaid. So tell me a little bit about the play.
20: Well, The Little Mermaid was originally a Disney children's movie. It was animated, Walt Disney Pictures. But then they moved it to Broadway, like early 2000s probably. Mm-hmm. And so we're doing kind of the onstage version of it.
19: It's pretty much about Ariel, the mermaid, who wants to explore the human world a bit more. And so a lot happens with her body and other things for her to be able to explore.
20: Yeah.
18: And who's Flounder?
20: We're her best friend. Yeah. We follow her everywhere. We have a little bit of a crush on her.
19: We're very awkward around her.
20: Yeah, we definitely are.
18: What a great role for both of you. What's it like to be, you haven't performed the show yet, mm-hmm. but to be double cast gives you a special relationship with each other.
20: Yeah.
18: I don't know how I would approach that if I would want to be isolated from my castmates so I could develop my own style, or if I would want to, it'd be very hard to be isolated because you're learning the same things and you might even want to discuss and collaborate on how to carry off the character. How do you do that?
20: Well, we're kind of like best friends, so it's not, we like to be around each other, which is really fortunate, but we also have to learn the same blocking, and they can't teach it separately, so once they teach it, we need to be there, we need to know it, but we learn from each other a lot.
18: What is blocking?
20: It's basically they tell you where to move on stage, so if they want you to go talk to Ariel, or if they want you to go swim around, we need to know, and it's all staged, so like so we know what's coming and what needs to be done.
18: And go ahead, Ben.
19: Within the blocking, there is also your lines, which you can create your own character out of. And I think that we definitely have some different takes and on the character, and we definitely discuss, though, at some parts when we're like, I don't know how to act this, I don't know how to do this, we definitely discuss about it. So I think it's actually really helpful to have somebody else who's doing the same as you.
20: Yeah.
18: Probably most people think that the biggest effort or the biggest, the hardest thing is memorizing lines. But I would think that understanding the blocking would be hard. Is it?
20: I would say that a lot of people think memorizing lines is you like see the words on the page and you're memorizing what they say. A lot of the time it's memorizing what your moment is. So once you have like your blocking and where you're going and what you're doing, it's just like, this is what I would say. And so you have your lines, which you definitely have to say as written, but it's how you're communicating with somebody else. So how we communicate with Ariel is a lot helped with helped from our blocking. Our blocking kind of tells us what to do.
19: I think they go together,
20: yeah.
19: Memorizing blocking and memorizing lines. They kind of help each other out, and so it all works out.
20: Yeah.
18: That's interesting. So you know, you've memorized or learned where you are to be on mm-hmm. stage in relation to the set or other actors or the moment, and it just by carrying that movement out and arriving there, mm-hmm. the line probably comes into your head if it wasn't already mm-hmm. there.
20: Yeah.
18: So it's a lot of things going on at once.
20: Mm-hmm. Yeah.
18: Pretty cool to understand all those things. So let's talk about the play or the musical. It's going to open on March 15th.
20: Yes.
18: And it runs through March 25th. Mm-hmm. It's suitable for people of all ages. Anything yes. special that we should know about the show in general?
19: It's very colorful.
11: Yes.
19: And very fun. And people will be dancing in their seats, definitely.
20: Definitely, yeah. It's a lot about friendship, which I think is really important, especially for young people who are usually ones who come see it.
18: And how about the music? Where's that going to be coming from?
20: Well, it's a lot of the music is from the movie, so any children who would have seen the Disney movie Under the Sea is in there, Part of Your World is in there, all of our classics that we love since childhood.
19: That beautiful Alan Menken music that is so good. And at PMT right now, they have a band read, so the band is playing, and you can hear it all through the halls, and it just sounds amazing. There's all this percussion, strings, like everything, and it sounds so good.
18: It sounds absolutely incredible. And if you go to pittsburghmusicals.org, you can find ticket information there. Is there a number to call for tickets? Do either of you happen to know that? Jenna's here too. We're going to put you to work. Hang on, let me get your mic on. Hello.
0: Hi. So for tickets, you want to call the Cultural Trust box office. That's 412-456-6666.
18: I've known that number for years. 412-456-6666. Just so you know, a lot of Pittsburgh Musical Theater shows are being conducted at its full facility on the West End. This show is at the Byam, but I hope you'll just keep your ears open for all sorts of great musicals being put on. It's pittsburghmusicals.org. This particular show is at the Byam, though. So I think I might know the answer, but what are your career thoughts? Ben?
19: I definitely want to go in a musical theater career. Both me and Lila definitely love it. Next year, I'm actually going to Kappa. I'm transferring so that I can definitely further my training. And I want to go to college for musical theater majoring and then end up on Broadway or something. We are best friends, and we made a promise about like 2 months ago that if either of us ever get a ticket to the Tonys or are at the
20: nominated,
19: we're the others plus one.
20: Yeah, so.
18: I like it. That's a great promise. Mm-hmm. That's your career goal as well.
20: Yeah, I want to go into theater, whether that's on stage or in the movies or on television. Wherever I can do it, it's just really where I want to go.
18: Now,
20: I
18: do have it. You been at Kappa since sixth grade?
20: No, I'm new this year. So I'm a new theater major. I'm a freshman. Yeah.
18: Well, that's great. And you'll really be of help to Ben as you move. What grade are you in now?
19: I'm in ninth. We're in the same grade.
20: Yeah.
18: Okay. Yep. So that's, transitioning. First of all, you have to be really skilled to transition to Kappa, given the audition requirements. And if you're not aware, that's the Creative and Performing Arts High School, Pittsburgh Kappa. There's a waiting list to get into the school, but it also takes a lot of courage to move from one high school to another, such as you're doing, Ben. Where were you prior?
20: I was at the Waldorf School of Pittsburgh, which is a small private school in Bloomfield.
18: It's a great school.
20: Yeah.
18: Well, congratulations to you both. March 15th to March 25th is the run for Pittsburgh Musical Theater's production of The Little Mermaid. Anything else we should mention?
20: I don't think so.
19: No. Please come.
20: Please come. You'll have fun.
18: You can get ticket information at 412-456-6666, or you can get a hold of Pittsburgh Musical Theater at pittsburghmusicals.org. I didn't know if we'd have it or not, but I found it.
20: Yes.
18: And good luck when
20: so
18: the program opens March 15th.
19: Thank you.

0: My name is Haley. I am 15 years old and go to Lincoln Park. And I'm reading my piece, How to Survive a Family Vacation. Step 1. Your mom tells you and your siblings to go to sleep early because you have to get up early in the morning, but she never states a specific time. So you go to sleep at 12:30 a.m. because surely she means 5 or 6 a.m. Step 2. She wakes you up at 2 a.m. It's fine. You can run on an hour and a half of sleep. Your dad drives everyone to the airport but stays behind so he doesn't have to waste more money, which isn't new. Everything goes how it should at the airport, and you make it through security, who are the most terrifying people you will ever meet. Get onto your plane and leave. Step 3. The airplane lands in Boston, and your family finds food. You get to experience a taxi for the first time. The taxi drives you to a place where you can store your luggage for a bit. Your mom starts to complain about how the guy she was talking to isn't getting back to her about whether we can check into the apartment she rented for the trip early even, and the instructions to check in. You and your siblings all think it's probably a scam, but your mom says she found it on Priceline, so it couldn't be, so you all drop it. Step 4. Now that your luggage is stored safely away, you can start to enjoy things. The first thing you do is a duck tour, and if anyone asks, you definitely didn't think it was about actual ducks. You get your tickets and get onto the car boat and get seated right in the sun's rays. The tour starts and you learn the history of Boston and think, wow, Pittsburgh is boring. The car boat goes into the water and the high water alarm starts going off. Everyone is laughing, thinking it's part of the act, but stops when the guide gets all serious. Luckily, they know what they're doing and get out of the water and into a new boat. Step 5. Since you didn't drown in the Boston Harbor, you still have more things to do. Example, getting food. Your family walks to a pizza place that everyone is crazy about, only getting lost a couple of times. When you see it has a line, you all decide to wait because it took too long to get there to just turn around. So you get in the line and wait in the heat for half an hour before you go in to eat pizza. It's good pizza, but not half an hour of heat stroke good. Step 6. You get done eating and your mom decides to go back and pick up luggage before the place closes. So you go do that. There is still no word about the apartment. You get your luggage and your mom goes outside to argue with Priceline. You wait there until your mom calls an Uber to drive you to the place where you should be. You go back to waiting just outside on the side of the road now. Your mom continues to argue, demanding that they find you a hotel to stay in. Step 7. They found a hotel. It's on the other side of the city. You just have to walk 2 miles. When you finally get there and aren't on the verge of a panic attack, your siblings say, "We did tell her it was a scam." You're just glad you won't have to sleep outside like that one Girl Scout trip. Step 8. Now that you have a room and can finally take a break, you decide to go shower. While you're doing that, your mom gets a message. It's the apartment people with the instructions to get in.
1: Well, we have with us today the youth poet laureate working with City of Asylum. And two of the poets, both from Shaler Area High School, who recently participated in a poetry slam at City of Asylum. And I'd like you each to introduce yourself, tell us a bit about you, maybe your age, some of the things you enjoy doing. And Hallie, since you're the Youth Poet Laureate, I'm going to start with you.
2: Okay. Hi, everyone. I'm Hallie. I'm 17 years old. And I'd like to shout out my mom, who drove me here, and also my family.
3: Hi, I'm Lilia. I am 15 years old, and I'd like to shout out my mom as well, because love her, and my dad, and my brother.
4: Hi, I'm Bella. I'm 16 years old, and I also like to shout out my mom, who drove me here, and I guess some of my interests are I like to dance and write poetry.
1: Let's talk a little bit about poetry. Why poetry? Some people might be wondering. What difference does it make in your lives?
3: I think personally it helps me to like find myself and to like really be able to describe like emotions that I might have not been able to before. And I really think it just gives me a safe space to be myself and unapologetically so.
4: I find that poetry, unlike regular like fiction or like short story writing, can sometimes be more abstract. You can sort of say something with poetry that you can't really always say with regular fictional or non-fictional, like essay writing.
1: Interesting. Almost like it gives you hybrids of language or different tones that you might not be able to achieve with prose. What about you, Hal?
2: I think that a lot of times when I'm having trouble, like, verbalizing things, or, like, just when, like, words are kind of hard to, like, say out loud, I think I can find a lot of, like, emotional relief and also, like, make sense of things through the process of, like, writing down all my thoughts first in, like, a stream of consciousness and then going through, like, rounds of editing. Yeah, I think that's really cool. And it's always been, like, a really personal process for me. But I think another really great and cool thing about poetry is that it also brings people together. So it's both kind of like kind of a selfish, not selfish, but like very personal activity and something you can share with the world.
1: That's also really intriguing. So it is a very singular, I was going to say self-absorbed, but that's not good either. I mean, typically we view that as having a negative connotation. A solitary, maybe that's a good way to put
2: like
1: it, a solitary,
2: introspective
1: thing, but it can be very public too. And that is what I was about to ask you, the notion of a poetry slam. You've all participated, right, in a poetry slam. Talk about what that means. I think you'd have to have a lot of courage to get up and share a poem in front of people. Something so, right? Something is so personal and then suddenly becomes so public. What is that process and experience like for you all?
4: I found it kind of terrifying going up because I thought originally it'd be all a bunch of, like, teenagers. But it was, like, everyone, children, adults, and teenagers, and I wasn't expecting that. And so my poem was kind of about, that I used for the slam contest, was kind of about, like, domestic abuse. And so I thought that might have clashed a bit with the audience, but they ended up liking it. And so I think even if it is personal, it's good to share because it can mean something to someone else.
1: Yeah, and it's your truth, so there's nothing wrong in sharing it. But you do wonder, as you share with the audience, that's really interesting. Did you find a need to give them any kind of trigger warning? Or
4: I did. I did give one, like, in the beginning before it, because I don't know. I'm going to read my poem perhaps later, and I don't want to, like, spoil it.
1: Oh, but yeah, I don't want you to.
4: But, yeah.
1: Yeah, it's good to have that consideration ahead of time. What about for the two of you, that was Bella's thoughts, about taking a poem out of your head and heart and suddenly releasing it, not just for somebody else to read, but reading it aloud in front of an audience?
2: I think it was really special because I feel like once you let go of that, like, part of yourself or what you've created, and it allows for a lot of vulnerability, and I feel like that allowed so many people that night to connect with each other on a deeper level than just, like, small talk per se. I think it was also really inspiring watching, like about, like, 30 people maybe, like, kind of grow from strangers to, like, a big happy community who are, like, all smiling and laughing and talking to each other by the end of the event.
1: Yeah, you're connecting people, and you mean the audience as well as the poets,
2: mm-hmm.
1: right?
2: Yeah.
1: Anything you want to add, Lilia?
3: I think, like, just in general, like, poetry slamming is kind of, like, feels kind of like getting to confess something and getting to, like, really display a secret, especially, like, whenever the poem is about something that's very particular to you or, like, an event in your life that really shaped you. It's kind of like, this is me and everyone, like, you're all free to listen, and it just really feels nice getting to, like, share that.
1: If you're just joining us, the three women that are here with us, Lilia, whose voice you just heard, before her, Hallie, and before her, Bella, are all representatives of a recent slam poetry competition that was hosted at the North Hill Shaler Public Library. Was this the first slam for you all, or have you had other experiences?
2: This I actually didn't participate because I helped to organize and direct it. But I actually came up with the idea while I was like looking up slams for like teenagers and like young people, and I didn't really find any, at least not like in the Pittsburgh area, like specifically for that. So that's kind of why I decided to like host one, because it was kind of like if I can't find this opportunity, maybe I'll make it happen.
1: And I'm guessing it might be the first for the two of you, was it?
3: Actually, I'm lucky enough to go to a school that has a actual like slam club. So I think that that's given me a lot of practice. And as someone who's like never been very comfortable like speaking to a large crowd, I think it really helped me to find my voice. And yeah.
1: Are you part of that club as well, Bella?
4: No. At Shaler, we don't have a slam club. Do you go to Shaler?
1: No, you go to Montour.
3: I go to Montour.
1: I don't know why I was thinking you were both at Shaler. Mm-hmm. I think my notes have you both at Shaler, but so you're a

0: Tommy, you all brought something you can share. Yeah. Would one of you like to go first? Or Hallie, you don't have to go first necessarily.
1: Okay. You want to go first? Take one for the team. No, I'm kidding. Okay.
0: Hallie's the organizer. And, I'm really looking forward to what it is you're going to share. And I'm just going to turn it right over to you.
1: Okay. This one is called Summer 2016. And I wrote it, I think, on New Year's Eve, because I was kind of just thinking about, being little again and the nostalgia of that. So, yeah. Okay. Let me tell you of when freedom tasted like strawberries and soft summer zephyr, church pews and stained glass copper doorknobs. All the brightness of the sun, all the wildflowers mother called weeds, picket fences and rusty barns, apples growing. A girl bloomed here between summers and sidewalks and suburbs, Chopin waltzes sifting through marigold kitchens bathed in brightness. Here, in the garden, where she outgrew her skins, her silent petals, the asphalt where scrapes gritted her knees. A girl left footprints in the rain here, listened to ghost stories there, swore she was divine. The morning of the morning dove, before alarms jolted her from slumber. Where did all the time go? See, all the years condensed into sunsets and graduation and nighttime. All of it. Smile wrinkles like sunlight, bees that spoke and looked her in the eye, fathers that belly laughed, dogs that chased tails and barked at the bees, bees who were too kind to sting back. Here is all that she wants. To let go, to read poetry and drink raspberry tea, to live deliciously and wildly, to hear a song without thinking of sadness, to grow a garden and call it home, to begin with love, hoping to end there too.
0: That was beautiful. And
1: thank you.
0: What a sense of place you achieved immediately. Just, I want to go there.
1: Me too. That's why I wrote it.
0: Any comments from the two of you?
2: I just wanted to say, I really like you said, like, your sense of imagery in your poetry. And, like, whenever, like, did you, you performed the one poem, like, in the intermission of the slam, right?
1: I don't remember. Okay. I probably did.
2: It's the one where you
1: the said, magpie?
2: Yes,
1: yeah, that one. Okay.
2: Even then, I was just thinking, her, like, sense of imagery is so beautiful.
1: Oh, and,
2: like,
1: thank you so much.
2: You have such a way with, like, describing where, like, you are in the poem to a place, like, a point where, like, I can almost feel myself in that area.
0: Yes, exactly. It was so vivid. It was, I think, more vivid than a picture might be.
1: Thank you so much.
0: Bella, you look like you were going to add something.
3: Yeah, I was going to agree with Lilia. Like, I could just imagine myself in summer 2016, you know, with strawberries and picket fences and just this, like, aura of happiness all around it.
1: Yeah.
0: I didn't think about 2016. I don't want to overanalyze your writing, but did you pick that year because of the age you were in 2016?
1: Honestly, I feel like anywhere from, like, 2015 to 2018 summers, they kind of just, like, feel the same to me. So I kind of just chose 2016 because, like, it sounded cool maybe. But, like, I feel like just the general feeling of, like that certain amount of years ago felt really special.
0: Well, it was beautiful. That was Hallie Dogg, who is a student at Swickley Academy, lives in McCandless, and is a junior this year, and also the City of Asylum Youth Poet Laureate for this year. Bella, do you want to go next, since we kind of foreshadowed yours? And you're about to hear from Bella Mignot, who is also a junior at Chaler Area High School. The stage is yours.
3: Okay. So it's called Why Can't You Just Be Nice to Me? Why can't you just be nice to me? On this difficult day while I try, why can't you just be nice to me when I show up late and still force a smile? Why can't you just be nice to me and extend a knowing glance when the tears are running down my

0: cheek, as if they can't get far enough away from you. But no, you must be rude and selfish and cruel and full of hatred towards all that you see, because your heart is shrunken 3 times too small, and so the anger you release is 3 times too mean. Why can't you just be kind to me? For I'm getting closer to crumbling like an old tree at the ripe age of 16, burdened by the people around me. How hard is it to look into my eyes and know that something is wrong? Why can't you just put down your stupid pride and see that what you say impacts even those big and tall? Why can't you just understand me and see that I'm a person too? Why can't you just be nice to me and see that I have feelings too? You're stupid and you're an idiot, are the words I hear before school. Get out of my home. You're not my own, are the words that come from you. How hard is it to say I love you when I tell you that I tried? How hard is it to be nice to me? How hard is it to be nice to me? Why must you not be nice to me? How can you be so cruel? Well, now my body is cut and bruised, and as you read this letter, I hope you realize the reason I am dead now is all because of you. My parents are very nice people. I want to put that out there that this is not about my parents.
1: Thank you for doing that. It's important. I was trying to remember that just happened recently with another work that somebody shared. It's like this isn't about you or you or you. I love how that, as you listen to it, I think it causes the listener, at least it caused me to think, do I do any of these things? Do I do this? Do I do this? And some of them, taken alone, are almost, I think some of them are done by everybody at one time or another, some of them.
0: Yeah.
1: Taken together, I hope, well, it does happen, but
0: yeah.
1: I just like how the poem makes you think that you're speaking to the listener. What about you two?
2: I really like that your ability to kind of just like ask things very bluntly and full of honesty and emotion. I feel like a lot of times like poems do need like a lots of layers and like meanings, which yours does. But I also feel like your ability to just like cut to the chase and like ask your message is really powerful.
0: Thank you.
3: I feel like it kind of makes you like reflect on like the people that you might know that like struggle with those things and like kind of like the inner workings of their mind, like while struggling, and like even like the small things that you said, like stupid and like idiot and like almost like kind of a child like word for like
4: these feelings,
3: for those feelings. It kind of just like, I don't know how to explain it, but it like makes you feel like, oh wow, this is like, while to a lot of people these are very minimal words, like to a child that really does mean something. Mm. And yeah,
0: thank you.
1: Yeah, that was. What kind of response do you get when you share that? Have you shared it
0: beyond
1: the slam?
0: I shared it to my friends and I show them to get their feedback, and they really liked it. The idea was it was like a letter being written, like. You might write like a diary entry and you might be frustrated and just writing down whatever you think and that idea. And so I think at one point all our lives we've gotten like frustrated with like either a parent or someone around us and written like, oh my god, they're so annoying or something like that. But like to some extent, like you end up making up and everything and everything's fine. But for some people it becomes a constant issue. And I think having that sort of out there, like sort of like a representation, I think makes people who can't express their feelings like that feel less alone.
1: Well done. That was Bella Mignot. And Lilia is at Montour High School, Go Spartans, if my memory is right.
3: Yes, of course.
1: And she's 15 and a sophomore. What are you going to share?
3: I'm going to share a poem that I call Infinity. It's actually a love poem. A lot of time I find that myself like kind of writing about more negative things in my life because I find poetry to be like a place that I can find like sanctity in. So I thought that why not write about another feeling that is very big, but rather you know, something less so negative and more positive. So this is infinity. I'd like to hold onto your hands and feel your calloused fingertips. Not for too long, just a short forever, to observe and to live to love each mark. Each fingerprint, the subtle curves of your knuckles, and the way that the skin on your hand becomes crystalline as your body becomes cold. Exposing each vein that I have come to love and adore, and if you'd let me. I'd like to keep your thoughts in a bottle to reach in and dissect it. Pieces of the times and memories that we have come to cherish, and I'd hold them until they withered and weigh in my hands, lost to time, fall into ash, their purple contents spilling out stains on my hands. I've watched as you left those purple stains everywhere that I look, in each note that you leave to say good morning, in each and every Polaroid that I print, and I hold onto them tight with the same affection that I hold onto your hand. The minute that you leave, each stain will become bittersweet reminders of you. Each stain will leave the scent of autumn and the trace of youth and the warmth of forgetfulness and the absence of my anxieties. And to love is to change and to grow is to love, and I love you like the threadbare sweater that sits in my closet untouched. And I love you like stitching your jacket back to health, patching it with my favorite shirt so that our clothes can have a taste of what it would be like to live within the confines of the same drawers. And I love you like we'll never grow older. But could I love you for our infinity? For as long as infinity could last, at least, and I promise that you'd never go a day without your hand held tight and me looking into your eyes like they're the stars that I've come to love and worship. And I promise forever to love the purple stains, to love each moment that we share, and you will forever be my infinity. Together, we are each other's infinity.
1: That was just beautiful. That sounds like a soliloquy in a play to me. any comments from the two of you?
2: Okay, like, why aren't you writing soliloquies for plays? Yes. Come on, that was so good.
1: Did you think that too?
2: Yeah. You could, like, perform it too. Like,
3: thank you.
2: Yeah.
5: Like modern day Shakespeare.
1: Yeah, it did. It made me think exactly mm-hmm. of that. How beautiful. But you mentioned that's a departure for you. You often will write things perhaps a little less happy or a little less, I guess happy is the best word.
3: Yeah. I find that, like, for me in general, I just feel emotions, like, I'd say, like, 10 times harder than most people do, which that might be an over-exaggeration, but I'm a very dramatic person. I can recognize that.
1: That's okay. By the way, that's Leah Strickland. I wanted to be sure you heard her name. I knew this was going to fly by. Do any of you have anything that you wanted to say that you didn't get a chance to?
3: Just want to say that if you ever feel like you need your emotions to be out there and you need a place to find sanctity in, poetry. It's always the best option.
0: And even if you're just starting out, you can always go up from where you start. You know, my first poems weren't the best, but you're always getting better each time you write it again.
2: And if you're a teen poet who lives in Allegheny County, you should apply for Youth Poet Laureate next year.
3: Yes.
2: Actually, this year.
1: And I think that can be done at City of Asylum's yep. website, cityofasylum.org. Thanks, Lilia, Bella, and Hallie. I hope you'll come back sometime too.
6: It is a real pleasure to celebrate writing today. Youth Express begins with two award winners from the Pittsburgh Scholastic Writing Awards. Each is going to share their writing during this segment, but we're going to get to know each of them first. And we'll start with a 10th grader from Winchester Thurston, whose name is Nicole Shigelchoff. Hey, Nicole.
7: Hello.
6: How are you today?
7: I'm good, thank you.
6: Tell me a little bit about yourself, what you like to do, and if you've thought a bit about what you might want to do when you get older.
7: So, obviously, I really like to write, which is why I entered the Scholastic Writing Awards this year. But in addition to writing, I also like science as well as dancing. So I like a lot of things.
6: What kind of dance do you like? Or maybe you don't have a particular kind, but
7: So my favorite kind of dance is ballet, especially on point. I enjoy that very much because it's very difficult, but once you get it right, it's very rewarding.
6: When did you know you liked writing so much?
7: So writing and storytelling has always been a part of my life. My parents would always tell me stories when I was younger, and I remember perhaps writing my first story in maybe first grade, or maybe it was even kindergarten, but I'd always liked to write, and a while back, a teacher told me that I was pretty good at it, and I should do it outside of the classroom as well, and that's when I really kind of found my voice in creative writing and fantasy and just kind of surreal and slightly out of this world writing, because I had always wished sometimes that the world would be more special than it is now, and my writing was kind of just an outlet for that.
6: Do you share your writing with a lot of people? Clearly with Scholastic for the contest, and it sounds like to a teacher who's been a good mentor for you.
7: So I've actually kept this writing so far, like the contents of this, a surprise for my parents, because I don't usually like sharing things until they're done, because, I don't know, the writing that I start with is usually far inferior to the writing that I end with. But I share it with my friends sometimes if they ask. If they don't, I try not to bore them. But I share it with my English teacher. Last year, before the end of the year, I gave her an anthology of my writing. And if I have time this year, I'll do that again for her.
6: She was probably thrilled to be able to get that. Is she the same one who encouraged you to keep writing?
7: So she was actually one of the people who encouraged me to keep writing. I had a teacher in third grade who was the one who really told me that, oh, you're good at writing, you should do it. But all the teachers along the way have generally been very encouraging.
6: Terrific. And before we turn over to Roshi, is there anybody you would like to acknowledge by name or give a shout out to? Feel free.
7: So I hope my mom and dad are listening. I told them the station 88.3. So hello, mom. Hello, dad. I love you both.
6: Perfect. And now we have Roshi Jing here with us, who is a 12th grader at North Allegheny. Good morning.
8: Good morning.
6: Tell me a bit about yourself.
8: So I've been writing for as long as I can remember. I started probably really young with these fantastical stories. And I've obviously kept on writing. I'm also a musician. I play the flute and piano. So, yeah.
6: That's great. And you're in 11th grade.
8: 11th,
6: I think,
8: yes.
6: I got that wrong. 12th.
8: Rising 12th.
6: Do you play in the marching band with flute?
8: I don't know.
6: I was going to say, you've got a lot that you're doing. That would be a lot
8: yeah.
6: to juggle. When did you discover a passion for writing?
8: It's hard to remember. Like I said, starting from when I was probably in first grade, writing was always this outlet for me to just pour down all of my thoughts. I think I kind of took a break from it throughout elementary school, but I took it back up in middle school, and it's just always been a way for me to get my thoughts organized or just get it all down on paper.
6: Does your writing get read by other people?
8: Like Nicole, I like to keep my writing to myself a lot of times, a lot of my works. But I do try to share it with my friends and, you know, my teachers, things like that.
6: Have you thought of what you might like to do after graduating?
8: I really enjoy mathematics and economics, so that would be a really cool career to go into.
6: I was talking with a friend the other day whose son, actually, mm-hmm. is about to get a degree in actuarial science, which you probably know deals with probabilities and a lot with numbers. And her comment was, he likes numbers more than people. And I said, well, they're sometimes more reliable than, yeah, than people are, is one way of looking at it. I've always liked math,
8: yeah,
6: a lot, too. Is there anybody you'd like to acknowledge?
8: Definitely my parents that are, I think, right outside. Hey, Mom and Dad, thanks for supporting me. And just all my teachers that have really helped help me mature.
6: Great. Thank you for doing that. Now, we're going to do something special here between now and the bottom of the hour is both Nicole and Roshi have brought works with them today that they're going to share. And as you ride along in the car or maybe you're home listening right now, you can really enjoy fresh, creative writing, and in this case, award-winning writing from the Pittsburgh Scholastic Writing Award Competition. And we're going to start with Nicole. Is there anything you need to do to set up what you're about to read? We know you're the author. Anything else you'd like to mention?
7: So this is one of my shorter pieces that I write on paper here. It's only 4 pages, but I hope you enjoy it.
6: What's it called?
7: It's called Charlotte in the Freak Cafe or The Night Magic. The ravens were everywhere, flying overhead in enormous flocks and filling the dark sky with even darker silhouettes, and sitting all over the bare branches of the old trees. The cool night was filled with the dissonance of thousands of caws, and Charlotte knew that the dream would happen again tonight. Debate Club had run extremely late that day. They had a competition coming tomorrow, Saturday morning, and Friday, today, was when the club crammed in all of the last-minute preparations. Though it was already dark, Charlotte still refused rides home from any of her friends and didn't call either of her parents to pick her up. The moments when Charlotte could be alone with her thoughts were far and few between, and walks home on a Friday evening were some of those precious moments. That particular evening, Charlotte's thoughts were occupied by the feeling that her most enigmatic dream would occur again today. The dream had always appeared when the ravens were at their most active, like tonight. It was as if the same strand of night magic affected both Charlotte's dreams and the ravens. Maybe they all had the same dream on those nights when the magic was strongest, and the ravens were just as excited for it as Charlotte. Charlotte loved that dream. It had started many years ago, when her parents had taken her to Paris over the summer. When Charlotte had first had the dream, she had fallen asleep on the balcony of the small hotel next to Place Saint-Michel while drawing the view of the shops next to the river. The dream had lasted only a few minutes then, but it was the most vivid dream she had ever had. When her dad had woke her up and ushered her into bed, she had told him, as well as her mom, about her amazing dream, seemingly taken out of an old children's book. They both smiled in the way parents do when children tell them wild stories, and told her that the paintings in the Louvre and the old café she had been inexplicably drawn to must have made a strong impression on her. But Charlotte knew it was not an ordinary dream. It had been far more vivid. Remembering the dream seemed more like touching a memory than recalling a hallucination. The dream happened sporadically. Sometimes it would happen in the middle of winter, on a snowy weekend, or maybe on a spring night that seemed like it belonged in the middle of summer. Once, it happened on the last day of school, when Charlotte had fallen asleep in her last algebra class of the year. That time, too, it had only lasted for a few minutes. But it would happen with a heightened frequency every fall, during those few weeks when the ravens were migrating through Charlotte's neighborhood. It would occur almost every night then. Her mom was not yet home from her teaching job, and her dad was on the couch, watching whatever TV series he liked now. Charlotte greeted him with a hug and went to the kitchen to make herself dinner and start on her homework. After an hour-long fight with chemistry, she was finally ready to go to bed and enter her dream. She bid her mom, who had come home, and dad a good night and headed upstairs, her breath quickening with every step. Her anticipation of the dream was not in vain. As soon as Charlotte fell asleep, she found herself back in the familiar strange room, filled with small tea tables and wooden chairs. The muted pink and copper-striped wallpaper was just as she remembered it, and the polished dark wood floor was still covered with small scuffs. The stained glass windows and lamps were just as radiant as expected. Charlotte was back in the Freak Cafe. The public was just the same as she remembered, too. There was the lady dubbed Madame Pigeon by Charlotte for the pigeon's head emerging out of the lacy neckline of her dress. She was elegant as ever, dressed today in a Victorian-style dress of gray silk with matching gloves. Her customary reptilian companion, with his peculiar mustache that stretched well beyond the edges of his face, was there, too. His worn, dark-green tailcoat was present as well, Charlotte noted, as he and Madame Pigeon conversed politely over their cups of coffee. Sir Wolf, called so by Charlotte for his head being that of a wolf, was in the cafe as well. His spectacles still balanced precariously on his long snout, and he was just settling into his chair at his customary table with his friends, who Charlotte called Mr. and Mrs. Swan. Their matching cream and black suit and dress perfectly complemented their snow-white swan heads. And there was also the man dubbed Mr. Squint for his extremely narrow eyes, playing cards with Lady Lizard, an elderly lady with the head of a gecko that was covered by a lacy white bonnet. The other frequenters of the Freak Cafe, all mostly human-animal hybrids, were there as well, all clad in their best Victorian attire. After taking it all in, Charlotte looked down at herself to make sure she was dressed appropriately as well. She was. Her gown of maroon silk and velvet sleeves, with the full skirt covered in elegant ruffles, was perfect for the occasion, and the small hat she could feel on top of her tightly curled locks was a perfect addition to the look. A waitress, clad in the attire of a Romantic-era ballet dancer, waltzed over to Charlotte's table and placed a cup of mango tea next to Charlotte, as well as sweet crumpets covered in apricot marmalade on a blue and pink dish. These were Charlotte's favorite things in the entire world, and the waiters at the Freak Cafe had always known without asking. Charlotte beamed at the waitress, who nodded her head with a smile and bored away. Only then did Charlotte notice that the atmosphere in the cafe was tense, muted but strung tight. Madame Pigeon and her friend looked very grave, and their French seemed faster than usual. Sir Wolf and the Swans were not laughing about their youthful gallivants, and instead spoke in muted tones with serious faces. Charlotte wished she was sitting closer to the latter, so she could catch the reason for the tension. But she didn't need words to know that something was definitely very wrong today. Though Charlotte knew that butting into strangers' conversations was impolite, her curiosity got the best of her. After eating two crumpets and drinking half of her cup of tea, Charlotte headed over to the Sir Wolf and Swan's table to ask what was going on. "Unheard of before," Mr. Wolf was saying worriedly. "It has been around for thousands of years, but now..." Mr. Swan paused, and Charlotte took her chance. "Good evening," she began tentatively. Mr. Swan's head snapped towards Charlotte. She fought the urge to shrink away as his eyes bore into hers, obviously offended that she had interrupted his monologue. "Mr. Swan," Sir Wolf chastised, noting Charlotte's discomfort, "you've scared the poor young lady half to death." He turned towards Charlotte, who was frozen in place with embarrassment, with a polite smile. "Please, do sit down. We have an extra chair." Charlotte was still unsure of what to do, and could feel Mr. Swan's gaze shooting needles at her, as well as the pinch of the revelation that his name was actually Mr. Swan. "Yes, yes, dear," added Mrs. Swan with a smile, noting Charlotte's embarrassment. "Please do sit down. Mr. Swan does get a bit," she paused, smiling further, "intimidating sometimes." She lay a hand on her husband's shoulder lovingly. As Charlotte finally sat down on the extra chair, Sir Wolf looked her up and down and asked for her name, as well as where she was from. "Charlotte, sir. I'm from America, the United States." "Nice to meet you." Sir Wolf stuck out his hand, human hand, and Charlotte shook it firmly. It was strong and comforting, and she began to relax. "My name is Sir Wolf, as you may have guessed, and I hail from England, or from South Africa." Mrs. Swan smiled warmly, and Mr. Swan nodded. "Now, what brings you to our table?" Charlotte took a breath. "I have been visiting this cafe since I was 10 years old. It's been 6 years since I first appeared here." She saw Mr. Swan nod, seemingly in approval. It gave Charlotte enough confidence to continue. "I noticed today that the atmosphere was quite tense, and I was wondering if everything was all right." Sir Wolf sighed. "Have you noticed anything strange this year? Anything out of the ordinary with the natural patterns of the night?" Charlotte bit her lip, thinking, when she remembered that the ravens' migration pattern had been delayed this year. There are flocks of ravens that migrate through my neighborhood every fall, and this year, the migration was later. Mrs. Swan nodded, her smile faltering. Humans are destroying the night magic. The way she said it made it very clear that the first letters in night magic were capitalized and that it was very, very rural. They are destroying nocturnal elements, one by one. In the days when the stars were more visible at night, the darkness was much darker than it is now, and the ravens migrated in accordance only to the laws of nature. Mrs. Swan was now near tears. She took a breath to continue, but with one look at Charlotte, she burst into tears. Mrs. Swan put his arm around her gently and dabbed at her eyes with a handkerchief. "Times have changed," Mrs. Swan continued in lieu of his wife. "The night magic is being diminished. The stars, the darkness, the ravens, and all the other things that give power to the night magic are being destroyed by the sounds, lights, and other poisons," he spit the words like he had gotten some in his mouth, "you humans are using to disrupt the natural cycles of darkness. The pesticides you use to increase the bounty of your crops are destroying the population of ravens, crickets, rats, and other night creatures that thrive on darkness. The darkness itself is wounded and is curling in on itself, making its magic diminish by the day." Mr. Swan flicked a tear off of his feathered cheek, and Sir Wolf patted him on the shoulder. "This is very unfortunate for this lovely café," Sir Wolf proceeded, beginning to answer Charlotte's next yet unspoken question. "It is fueled by the night magic. If the magic shrinks far enough," he paused, taking out his own handkerchief and mopping at his eyes. Charlotte realized that she herself was close to tears. "The café will die with the night magic, and so will we." The destruction of the environment had always disappointed and unsettled Charlotte very much, and she had volunteered at every event she could find that would in any way help nature continue to survive. She had gone on so many litter pickups and tree plantings that she had lost count. But now, knowing that her favorite place could be destroyed if humans wouldn't stop violating the environment, she felt even sadder about this. And all of these lovely characters, she couldn't stomach them simply shriveling into nothing like a clover torn from the ground. She hardly knew anyone here personally, but to know that they were just going to die like that? As with every time the dream was ending, the lamps in the café began to dim. "Wait," Charlotte called, though she knew it was futile to stop herself from waking up. "How can I help you?" Mr. Swan smiled through his tears in the most gentle way Charlotte had seen all night. "There is nothing you can do, Miss Charlotte. Fate cannot be changed." He sighed as the lights were being almost completely extinguished. "We all bid you well and wish you a good night." There was something depressingly final about the way he spoke. The alarm clock and Charlotte's mom were screaming at Charlotte to get up and get dressed for the debate competition. In a daze, Charlotte followed their instructions. She moved through the mechanical motions of brushing her teeth, eating her breakfast, and pulling on her nicest formal clothes, unable to shake the feeling that Mr. Swan's words had indeed been final, and that she would never again dream of the freak café that she loved so much. Charlotte was right. The night magic had withered beyond repair.
9: Nicole Shigalchuff sharing her story live this morning. And congratulations again on the Scholastic Writing Award. That had to be exciting to learn of it. And that's a great story.
7: Thank you.
9: It's really evocative. And I could picture the Freak Cafe as you were describing it. I felt like I was there. And the weaving of the environmental ethos throughout it is great, too. Thanks for sharing that. Some poetry now. Roshi Jing is going to share. It's Roshi?
10: Yes.
9: I've got that correct. I wanted to be sure. Is there anything you'd like to tell us about the poem you're about to share?
10: I guess just to note that the topic might be a little sensitive in light of what happened yesterday in Indiana. Okay. So it's called Again. 1. Innocence. The first time it happened, I was 10. Almost 10 and a quarter. I like to protest. Numbers are such a big deal when you're young. It was near the end of the day when they herded us into the auditorium, the sound of children chattering, a fluid undercurrent of murmurs in the stale stillness. I thought that there was an assembly, beaming at the chance to miss class. Then I saw my teacher's face. We sat stock still for hours. I didn't understand why. The teachers huddled together, speaking in that low tone adults have perfected to not worry children. It doesn't work. It wasn't until later that day, in the solid walls of home, that I learned my little brother, of flesh and blood and hair pulling and bright peals of laughter when I hug him, had been a few buildings away from being yet another statistic. His daycare was near the shooter's path. 50-some toddlers are no match for the crushing bite of a bullet. 2. Apathy. I don't remember the next 2 or 3 or 10 cases. They weren't near me, and I was much too absorbed with quadratics and taxonomy and salvaging friendships that were irreparably shattered into thousands of shiny, jagged shards that ripped my preteen heart to notice. Besides, I didn't care much for the news then. 3. Understanding. I was at a swim meet the next time, ready to hit the water and just go, bracing for the icy blow of impact, the flood of sharp chlorine, and the intense liberation of single-mindedness. When I got out, the team was huddled around a phone. I was old enough then to understand, 20 children gone in an instant, my brother's age. But it's almost Christmas, I remember thinking, watching the president cry. 4. Deluge. I don't bother remembering specific instances today. 315 shot daily, 93 fatally. I thought that a new state would mean escape from these stories, but it is the same sorry politicians that can do nothing but give the same thoughts and prayers while ignoring the same red flags and making the same empty promises, while the same organizations and people stir up the same furor to prevent action until the same shootings happen again and again in a bloody pattern. This violence is infused in our very blood, a macabre legacy we cannot or will not stray from. News alert after news alert pops up on my phone, a ding much too cheery for what it is associated with, accompanied by that familiar sinking feeling, stomach tense, awaiting the blow of knowledge that I can't tear my eyes away from. 5,661 dead this year, 750 more than the last time I checked 2 weeks ago. 23 school shootings in 20 weeks. Those numbers don't mean much anymore. In any other circumstance, it would be an epidemic, investigations abounding to stem the red flood of dots covering the map, one for every shooting. In some places, you can hardly see beneath the red. 2 of the deadliest American mass shootings were in the span of 35 days, but nothing. Most of them aren't even headlines anymore. We've accepted it as normal and can only hope it'll never happen to us. Interlude. My physics teacher tells me objects with greater velocity are more dangerous, even with less mass. A tiny bullet can therefore disintegrate bone with lethal disregard for precision, tearing apart a body with the ease of shredding paper and none of the finesse. A bullet through the liver turns it into a jello mold dropped on the floor. 5. Fury. And so we prepare for our monthly intruder drills and evacuations at lectures and at school and at theaters, teaching children to play dead before they are taught to play music, planning escape routes and hoping you won't have to use them, stealing for the discordant melody of prayers, screams, gunshots, pleas, and wails. If death had a sound, this is surely what it would be. With the knowledge that 7 kids a day will have their bodies torn apart beyond repair by a shred of metal, 7 families a day left with a gaping hole, because no place is safe anymore. But this is the price of freedom, if they are to be believed. This is life in a nation with 89 guns per 100 people, and daily shootings that no other high-income countries face. See no evil, hear no evil, the evil must not exist, it will resolve itself alone, it must. But we are Generation Z of technology and inferences and cold logic, taught to eliminate confounding variables, to draw conclusions from data and passages and hard evidence. Tell me, what other conclusion can I make? And so it happens, this endless cycle, a shooting, call for stricter gun laws, a search for motives, or are they excuses? Mentally ill lone wolf or domestic? No. foreign, un-American, because domestic means home and safety, terrorist. Raise hopes, maybe this will unite us again, maybe there will finally be change, when 97% of Americans support universal background checks, but there are still none. Don't politicize this tragedy. Now isn't the time when I thought that we should stop being politically correct. And then the fear of don't come for our guns, these weapons of mass destruction in the hands of fallible humans. There are good people, but humans make mistakes, and those few bad apples can kill hundreds. And at the end of the day, the numbers of the dead still grow, and the dead are still dead. It's the right's fault, or the left's fault, or the NRA's fault, or Islam's fault, or men's fault. Maybe it never happened in the first place, they scream furiously as bodies grow cold. But no, never forget, they tell us. Always remember this litany of names that were once people with lives and loves and now just memories to memorials to human potential. As the list grows unending, can you remember all of them? All booms must eventually bust, right? Loosen gun laws and regulations, gun sales spike. If one way doesn't work, perhaps someday, one day, we'll try the opposite. Repeat. 6, resignation or hope. Maybe the children will have a solution.
9: Beautifully shared. Thank you. Beautifully written. And thanks to you both. Two striking works, one all too real and one taking us to a place we've never been. Thank you very much to both of you. You'll get a chance, if you'd like to hear those again, to hear them at Neighborhood Voices. Roshi Zing, just sharing her work, and Nicole Shigel-Chuff before that.
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13: Hi, I'm Mrs. DeLuca. 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Our goal is to expose people to the cancers that are out there, make them aware of what is happening in society, and also to help bring awareness and also raise funds for different types of cancer.
12: And with this goal in mind, Cure Finders was founded by Molly Finn from the class of 2010. Since its inception, the club has been working year-round to support the cause.
13: One big fundraiser we do every year is Relay for Life, which is held in the spring through the American Cancer Society. They could come and join our team, which is the MHS Cure Finders team. We also do various other fundraisers for different types of cancer throughout the year. Each month we try to focus on one and provide some type of fundraiser and then send those funds to a local organization that supports the cause.
12: All funds raised go towards the organization sponsoring these events, including the Leukemia and Lymphoma Society, the American Cancer Society, Children's Hospital, and the Susan G. Komen Foundation here in Pittsburgh. To find more information and news about MHS Cure Finders, check them out on Twitter at Cure Finders Twitter. 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
14: Hi, my name is Camilla Adams. I'm 17. I'm a Lincoln Park student, and this is my piece, The Ominous Odor. I grow increasingly disturbed when asked to delineate the phenomenon. I recall rigidly turning to investigate my peers, hoping, nay, praying for a nod or a gaze that would substantiate my growing fear. Their expressions had a grim, foreboding quality to them. Their bodies were stiff, their eyes were dull, lifeless, and full of ineffable despair. It was apparent the people they once were had now fully disappeared, only leaving their physical vessels to remain. I realized early on that although that unrelenting force had us gripped together, we were never more alone. The first notable occurrence happened on the first day of junior year. Mind you, it had been almost 3 years since I had left the school, and this would mark my reappearance. That morning, before naively plunging into the abyss, I entertained myself with optimistic delusions. I thought about my substantial and almost embarrassing attachment to the family dollar and all of its convenience. In ignorant oblivion, I basked in the delicate warmth of the sun. Then I saw the infamous beholder, the big yellow entity, approach from afar. Upon entry, I hastily sat down in an open seat, and then it had me. After taking my seat, the tangy odor consumed me. As I resisted the incessant urge to gag for fear of it infecting my insides, I pawed desperately for my phone. Camilla, my friend Makai, who is now also being consumed by the entity, texted me. It smells like hot ass. All four comments were sent in their own respective messages. What I believe makes the smell so notable is that it is genuinely unlike anything I've ever had the displeasure of sniffing. It is not simply body odor or decay or rot. It was foreign. It has a certain spice to it, one that incinerates the hairs in your nostrils and warms the air with an eerie humidity. The bus had this indescribable odor, all-consuming, terrifying. In another instance, only a couple days later, the smell alone would cause the bus to be turned around. I remember the pawn entered the bus. They were the one in which the evil odor resided. I heard the groans arise from all the kids slumped in the back seats when they sat down. I watched as several people frantically pulled down their windows. Arlene, the bus driver, did not appreciate this. "You are all disrespecting me," the old woman screeched. "No, please," cried a student in the back. "It's so bad. The smell is so bad. Don't do this." Unfortunately, she did. We were taken back to the school. By that point, the smell had fully engulfed our bodies, the otherworldly substance residing in our lungs. As one final push in unison, all my peers came together to try and somehow telekinetically communicate this issue to Mr. Pettis as he slowly emerged from the stairs onto the bus. Our eyes gleamed with glorious hope, hope we had not experienced in several moons. I watched as his face scrunched up before quickly returning to a forced resting position. It was clear he was rejecting his own nature, betraying us all in the process, and it was clear that it had won.
15: The Case of the Kidnapped Sock, written by Mifflin Elementary School, Room 303.

0: I remember it like it was yesterday. I was sitting in my little office. The office was a mess. Outside my window, I could hear the big neon sign buzzing. The name's McNancy. Nancy McNancy. There was somebody at the door. I opened the door, and there he was, three phone books high and holding a piggy bank. He was short. Too short. I knew because he couldn't reach the doorknob. You can stop jumping, kid. And from the minute he, literally, spilled into my life, I knew this case would be a tough cookie to crumble. Besides, I had to be extra careful or I might step on him. From the minute the kid walked in, I knew he was trouble. Trouble with a capital Q. So, what's your name, kid? Hey, turn that buzz down! Sorry. My downstairs neighbor keeps playing loud music. So what did you say your name is, kid?
1: My name is...
0: Spit it out, son.
1: Buster Sanchez?
0: Okay, Buster. What's your story? You have a problem?
1: Yes, someone stole my left sock!
0: How could someone steal your left sock?
1: I have no idea. That's why I'm hiring you to find it. I even brought my piggy bank so I can pay.
0: Well, this isn't exactly my kind of case. I usually chase mass murderers and serial killers armed with gigantic spoons and milk. But I haven't had a case in 2 days, and I feel bad for you, kid. So I'll do it. On the house.
1: Oh, thank you, Miss... Miss... What is your name?
0: McNancy. Nancy McNancy. So, we decided to hit the streets and ask people if they'd seen the left sock. Who keeps doing that? Anywho, Buster put up reward posters, and I interviewed people. Excuse me, ma'am. Have you seen this sock?
2: No, ma'am. I haven't. I ain't from around here.
0: How about you? Have you seen this sock?
3: Is this it, dude?
0: Sir, that's a leg of chicken. Sir, have you seen this sock?
4: Ho, ho, ho! Do you mean this stocking, little girl?
0: Santa? Hey, whatever happened to that Betty Wetzer self doll I asked you for when I was 5?
4: Ho, ho, ho! Gotta go.
0: Has anybody seen this left sock? Dun, dun, dun. Stop doing that!
5: Sorry.
0: After a hard day on the street, Buster and I met back at the office. Did you find anything, kid?
1: Nothing. Zero. Nada. Squat and diddly. What about you?
0: Well, I think I met Santa, and some guy offered me a chicken, but no sock.
1: Oh. Hey, I'm hungry. Let's go to the taco shack. I get a discount because my brother Bubba is a cashier there.
0: Okay, let's go. Who could that be? Hello?
6: I'll shrink it.
0: Shrink what?
6: The left sock. Dun, dun, dun!
0: No, don't!
6: If you ever want to see that sock again, bring the reward to me.
0: Where are you?
6: Here's a riddle. You'll see some seagulls. You'll smell some fish. If you want to see the sock, go here if you wish.
0: What? Hello? Hello? They hung up. A place with seagulls and fish.
1: They want us to meet at McRonald's?
0: No. The harbor. He wants us to go to the harbor. Let's go. To the Nancy Mobile.
1: Well, here we are. Where's Boo Boo?
0: Who the... is Boo Boo?
1: My precious baby sock, of course.
0: Whatever. He called us at the office. Maybe we should wait here by this payphone.
1: But we don't have the number.
0: He's gonna call us, kid. McNancy here.
6: So, you figured it out. But sorry, your precious boo-boo's nowhere near.
0: What do you mean? We came all the way out here for nothing?
6: To find the sock, go to where you'll ride and ride and never stop. Then puke and puke from candy and pop.
1: What? Where? What did he say?
5: Oh, come on, Buster. It's where Mom took us for your birthday, remember?
0: What did you say? Who is this?
6: Never mind.
0: What, he never heard of the word goodbye?
1: Let's see. I'll figure out all the places where I puke. School, church, the grocery store.
0: No, Ding Dong. He's talking about the amusement park. Everybody pukes there. Let's go.
1: The car, the bathroom, my buddy Benny's shoes.
0: Shut up. Hey, what's that on your shoe?
1: What? Is it toilet paper?
0: No, let me get it. It's a ticket stub from a band called Kurt and the Headaches.
1: Hey, my brother went to see them last night. Everybody look at me. This is how I scream. My name is Kurt. I make your head hurt. Like when you eat too much ice cream.
0: Ugh, that sounds like that. From downstairs. Well, hold on to it anyway. It might be a clue. Let's get to the Conniewood Amusement Park.
1: Yay, Conniewood! Do we have time to ride the Dragon's Revenge?
0: No. Let's find a payphone. Oh, here's one. Hello? Where's the sock?
6: So, you figured it out. But your sock is not here again. To find it, go where Baby Ralph hit his first home run, and you eat enough peanuts to weigh a ton. I'd love to stay and chat, but your sock has a date with the washing machine.
0: Go where Baby Ralph hit his first home run, and you eat enough peanuts to weigh a ton.
1: Isn't Baby Ralph a candy bar?
0: You dimwit. He's talking about the baseball player for the New York Spankies. That's it. The ballpark. Let's go. Ow, this piece of paper just hit me in the face. It looks like a note. Let's see. Note to self, buy foot cream. Gross. Who do you think wrote this?
1: Grandma? Foot fungus runs in our family.
0: Why would your grandma be here? Let's go. This is terrible. We can't find anything at this ballpark.
1: And there are no payphones. And I'm hungry. Let's get a hot dog.
0: Have you seen what they charge for food?
1: Yeah, I probably don't have enough in my piggy bank for one hot dog. I'm leaving. Ow! I just tripped over this Taco Shack wrapper. Taco Shack. Oh. Let's go there. I can use Bubba's discount. There's my brother Bubba, behind the register.
7: Bienvenido a la Taco Shack.
1: Hey, Bubba!
7: Sorry, I don't speak English.
0: Suddenly, this greasy adolescent made my noodle boil. When I saw him, I noticed a stench of fish. Just like the fish at the harbor. His fake mustache was covered in cotton candy, and, in place of a watch, he sported a Conniewood wristband. Plus, jauntily placed atop his Taco Shack sombrero was a New York Spankies baseball cap. The threads of the missing sock case knitted right up. He listened to loud music, and foot fungus ran in his family. It was Bubba all along. It's you! You're the sock stealer!
1: Bubba? Of all the people in the world! Even though you're the only other character in the story, except for Santa Claus, why would my only brother steal my sock?
7: Yes, I did it. I blackmailed you. I called you at the payphones. I wrote the badly rhyming riddles. And I spoke to you in a horrible British accent. But I didn't show up at the ball game because I ran out of money.
0: Get a hold of yourself, man.
7: Oh!
0: Snap out of it and give us the sock.
7: I don't have it. I never had it. Please don't hit me. I'm a minor.
0: What?
7: I lied. I saw your reward poster, and I wanted the reward money because I spent all my money at the Headaches concert, and now I can't even buy my foot cream, and it's horrible! My shoes don't even fit anymore. No wonder my girlfriend dumped me. I need the green to make the scene, man.
0: But if you didn't take it, where is the sock?
1: And why didn't you just tell me you needed money? I would have given you some. I got at least $5 in my piggy bank. Here.
0: And there it was, smirking at me, like a smelly green-striped treasure made just for a left foot.
1: My sock! Boo-boo! Oh, yeah! Now I remember! I put him in my piggy bank yesterday when I cleaned my room, so I wouldn't run over him with the vacuum. Oops.
0: The cookie was crumbled and the case was solved, and I didn't step on anyone.
1: Hey, my feet sure are cold. Does anyone feel a draft?
4: No.
0: No.
1: Hey, wait a minute. Oh no! My right sock is missing too!
0: Here we go again.
8: Dun, dun, dun.
9: The Case of the Kidnapped Sock was written by Mifflin Elementary School, Room 303, produced and directed by George Czar. Featured were Chris Gatterdam, Patrick Jordan, Elena Passarello, Marcus Stevens, and Kelly Van Aken.
10: Well, Pittsburgh Musical Theater is here. We're happy to be able to say that today. I'll put a picture of them up on our Facebook page in just a moment as they do their first song. And they're going to do two songs for us. The first will be coming up in a moment, and then we'll chat a little bit, and then there will be a second song from the musical, which is Annie Jr., which opens up April 7th. It's right around the corner this Thursday and runs through the 10th. It will be at the new Hazlett Theater here on the north side. Youth Express is pleased to welcome Cameron Hall and Ellie Tongle. They are dual cast as Annie. And then Nino Masciola is cast as Warbucks. He's here as well. And we're just about ready to welcome you to their performance, and I'm going to take all the steps I need to take since this is live to make sure that they're able to hear the music that is going to be that's always good if the singers are able to hear the music. So join me as we welcome members of the cast of Pittsburgh Musical Theater's

0: Pittsburgh Musical Theater. That's a fun song. And it was great to hear you play it. Nino, let's talk to you first, because I know Nino the best. We've had him, gosh, at Propel him on tour. We've spent time with you at IQ Kids Radio. We've spent time together. How are you?
1: I'm really good, actually.
0: And you're playing Warbucks?
1: Yeah.
0: And tell me about this character.
1: Well, Warbucks got his name because during World War One, he sold a whole bunch of military parts to the military, and that's why they call him Warbucks, because that's how he got all his money.
0: He got his bucks from the war. Some things haven't changed much. There's still a lot of Warbucks around. And what kind of character is he?
1: He's very, like, serious and strict, but he kind of evolves into this mushy, gushy character and really just starts to love Annie because it's Annie.
0: Do you like playing this character?
1: I do like playing this character. It was a bit of a challenge because in the first couple scenes, I can't smile, and that's kind of impossible. So
0: you're just not allowed to smile?
1: No.
0: You're a very cheerful, like, happy-go-lucky person. That would be...
1: Yeah.
0: I'd find that really hard. Plus, aren't you always supposed to kind of... Maybe not grin, but you're always supposed to be kind of smiling on stage, right?
1: Mm-hmm.
0: Well, that's got to be fun. Now, you're in seventh grade at Propel Montour now. Do you want to say hello to anybody who might be tuned in?
1: I want to say hello to my grandparents and my mom, and yeah.
0: Excellent. Well, let's meet the first of our two Annies. This is Ellie. Did I pronounce your name correctly? Tongle? Did
2: Tanjil.
0: I get it right? Tanjil. Sorry about that. And she is one Annie, and you're from New Kensington, right?
2: Flamborough, yeah.
0: There, and you're 12. What school do you go to?
2: Pivot Elementary in Plumborough.
0: Well, it's nice to meet you. So do you want to say hello to anybody who might be listening?
2: I want to say hi to my mom and my dad and my brother and the rest of my family and friends and the rest of the cast of Annie Jr.
0: Well, that's great. What's your brother's name?
2: Jack.
0: Is he younger or older?
2: He's younger.
0: How old?
2: 10.
0: Oh, that's nice. Do you two get along okay?
2: Most of the time.
0: Does he have acting interests as well?
2: Yeah. He does commercials with me.
0: Really? What commercials have you been in?
2: Well, I do a bunch of Hershey Park commercials. I've done Uncle Charlie sausages, stuff like that.
0: Spokesman or spokesperson for Uncle Charlie's sausages? Do they have a slogan, or do you have to eat them as part of your commercial?
2: Good.
0: Spoken like a true spokesperson. What do you like about acting?
2: I just get a good feeling when I'm acting. It's what I love to do. It's what I've always loved to do.
0: When did you start?
2: Ooh, I was singing and dancing since I was 2.
0: Wow.
2: So it's been something I've been growing up with.
0: That's something. And how has Pittsburgh Musical Theater helped you in your development?
2: It's just been wonderful. I've been learning so much. I've only been here for about 6 months. And it's just been a totally new experience that I'm so glad I'm having.
0: Well, that's great. Are you new to Pittsburgh or just to Pittsburgh Musical
2: Theater?
0: Just
2: Pittsburgh Musical Theater.
0: Well, that's great. Well, it's nice to meet you.
2: Thank you.
0: And we have Annie is dual cast. And another Annie that we have here is Cameron Hall, who is also from out east. She lives in Murraysville, I think. Hi.
3: Mm-hmm. Hi.
0: Where do you go to school?
3: Franklin Regional School District.
0: And how old are you?
3: 12.
0: So when's your birthday, Ellie?
3: October 9th, 2003.
0: And when's yours?
3: May 7th.
0: Okay, so you're almost exactly the same age within 5 months or so. Do you want to say hello to anybody, Cameron?
3: I want to say hi to my mom, my dad, and my brothers, and my grandparents, and all my friends.
0: Excellent. What are your brothers' names?

0: Andrew, Aiden, and James.
1: Lots of brothers. Yep. Are they older or younger than you?
0: Andrew and Aiden are twins, and they're 8. And then James is 17.
1: You're in the middle. What's it like to be in the middle?
0: It's a pain, but it's okay.
1: I can imagine. Do your brothers play tricks on you, your twin brothers?
0: Yeah.
1: Do they look? I mean, I'm sure you can tell them apart.
0: Yeah, they look very similar.
1: Have you ever mistaken them?
0: Nope.
1: No, I think you know when you're a family member. Can you tell me what it's been like to play Annie?
0: It's really fun. I've never had the main role in a show before, and I'm really loving it. It's a great new opportunity.
1: That's terrific. I would be nervous. Are any of you nervous? You all have a lot of experience.
2: It's always a mix, I think.
0: Yeah.
3: Not really.
0: I'm a little nervous, but...
1: You want to have Nina's like, huh, what? Nope. Do I have a pulse? Yeah, Nina's always like calm and collected.
0: Yeah.
1: It looked like what you were going to say, Ellie, is you sort of, it's always good to have a little energy, I guess, beforehand. And Cameron, do you ever feel nervous at all?
0: Sometimes. I think I'm going to be nervous for my first show, but after the first show, I think I'll be okay.
1: And the first show is April 7th, and it runs through April 10th. This is Pittsburgh Musical Theater. The production is Annie Jr. And I just want to check in with Maya Davis, who's the stage manager, and she is here grinning from ear to ear. What do you think of these kids?
4: I love these kids. I love coming to work every day and watching them work and make these characters, you know, something that you haven't seen before. Both Annies, it's funny, we have two Annies and two Hannigans and two Lilies, and they are different. Each from, you know, person to person, each character is different, and they each bring something new to the table, and that is so wonderful to see every day.
1: I'll bet. And you mentioned daily practices. I think the way that things are structured at Pittsburgh Musical Theater, are a lot of kids able to come pretty early in the afternoon?
4: Yeah. We have our pre-college program there that comes for class in the afternoon. So the building is open. Their rehearsals don't start until 5:30, but, you know, sometimes we have kids in there at 5 or at 4:30. And, you know, as of recently, you know, because they are really, really into this show, you walk in the door and you hear 8 different songs from Annie coming from every studio in the building. You know, they're all working on something different, but they are working so hard. And I think that's the important thing.
1: Oh, that's great. Well, the show opens April 7th. It runs through the 10th. PittsburghMusicals.org is how you can get additional information. Is there anything else we should be – or PittsburghMusicals.com.
4: Yes, yeah.
1: Is there anything else we should mention?
4: So Annie is April 7th through the 10th. Our pro season, the next show we have coming up at the Byam is Grease, and that runs April 21st through May 1st. After that, we have Rent with our teens at the Gargaro Theater. And then after that, our summer musical theater starts, and there's still time to get everybody signed up for that at PittsburghMusicals.com.
1: What a busy time.
4: Yes.
1: PittsburghMusicals.com. And while you're hearing really polished youth performers, you can also come as a brand new person.
4: Yeah, yeah.
1: And get involved. There's programs for people of all levels, and it's also a really diverse company too, so you'll have a chance to do that. Now we have one more song from the kids, and can anybody set this up? When does this song what's happening in the play when this next song comes up?
2: Annie's just escaped the orphanage, and she's out in the real world, and she meets Sandy.
0: She meets Sandy, and then she goes to the center of the stage and sings song.
1: Well, once again, we have Annie's, and we have Warbucks, and we have Pittsburgh Musical Theater, and its production of Annie Jr.

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0: There you've got the Pendulum Quintet, and this sounded beautiful. I'm going to ask you to just pull that microphone out of the stand. There you go. And ask you first, if you could, to tell us the piece you just played and then introduce yourself.
1: Okay, so we just played the Haydn Quartet in number 4 in G major. So then my name is Daphne.
0: And Daphne, you are an eighth grader at Ingomar Middle School?
1: That is correct. I'm currently at Ingomar Middle School, which is part of North Allegheny School District.
0: And when did you start playing?
1: I started playing, I think, about fourth grade. So I think I've played about 4.5 years, a few months off of 5.
0: And was the violin the first instrument that you learned? And do you play any others?
1: No, I started with piano when I was about in, I think, first grade. And I continued that for about 2 years, I think. And then I stopped until I started violin in fourth grade.
0: Would you like to say hello to anybody who might be listening?
1: Yes. I would like to say hello to my mom, my dad, my younger sister, Vicky, and my older sister, Yunon, and my teacher.
0: Excellent. And by the way, if you are listening right now and if you would like to send along a note, you can text us at 412-200-5975 and we'll relay it, 412-200-5975. Thanks, Daphne. Let's meet who is on your left. Hello.
2: Hello.
0: Your name?
2: My name is Sane.
0: And you're at Andrew Mellon Middle School?
2: Yes, Andrew Mellon Middle School. It's a part of Mount Lebanon School District.
0: And I've been to Mellon Middle School before. It's a beautiful school. You're in eighth grade as well. When did you start playing?
2: My story is a lot like Daphne's. I started in third grade instead of fourth grade, and I've been playing ever since. So it's about 5 years.
0: Who encouraged you to start, or what inspired you to start?
2: When I was a child, my dream was to play the cello. Like, that was my only dream I had. But I don't know what started me on violin. I think it was because of maybe the PSO or people around me who were encouraging me. So it's how I ended up here.
0: I saw Noah get a big smile on his face. He's the one that got the dream. Is there anybody you'd like to say hello to?
2: I'd like to say hello to my family at home, my dog too, my friends and my teachers at Mellon, and also my private teacher.
0: Great. What's your private teacher's name?
2: Mrs. Cheng.
0: Excellent. And why don't we meet you, and then we'll take a break for your second selection, and then meet the last two members of the quintet. What's your name?
3: I'm Kuna, and I go to Dorseyville Middle School.
0: And you're also playing violin. And is your story similar to when you started?
3: I started when I was 3 years old, so it's like 11 years.
0: Three? Do you remember playing at the age of 3 at all?
3: Not really. I mean, I started on Suzuki and then worked my way up.
0: What's the youngest? Can you remember? I'm sure you can remember 4 or 5, maybe.
3: I guess, yeah.
0: And do you want to say hello to anybody who might be listening?
3: I would like to say hello to my mom and my brother and my dad and say happy birthday to them.
0: Excellent.
3: And my private teacher, Mrs. Cheng, and my friends and teachers at Dorseyville Middle School.
0: Whose birthday is it?
3: My brother's birthday was 3 days ago, I think, and my dad's birthday is tomorrow.
0: When you said happy birthday to them, I was thinking, which one? It is both of them.
3: Both of them.
0: It's got to be a big time in your household.
3: Yeah.
0: Well, thank you. And you can phone us, or I should say text us, if you want to have any comments on the music you're listening to, 412-200-5975, 412-200-5975. We're going to hear another piece. You're listening to our Youth Express segment here at the Saturday Light Brigade, and the Pendulum Quintet is here. As they get ready, let me tell you that this quintet is a member of or is comprised of members of Three Rivers Young People's Orchestra, and they have a concert this coming Monday night. 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It's free, essentially. 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